0: half of that additional cost. And in November 2023, the Australian government did commit an additional $27 million to the project.
1: Which year was that, sorry?
0: That was November 2023.
2: So there you go. Ask first, consult later, throw more money at the problem.
3: Everything Brisbane.
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5: ABC News with Sue Fitzpatrick. A man and a woman have been charged with murder over the death of a man in Beenleigh yesterday. Police were called to a property on Lubbock Street around 5 p.m. after reports a 66-year-old man had been stabbed. Officers attempted CPR, but he died at the scene. A 47-year-old man from Carralee has been charged with murder, while a 43-year-old woman has been charged with one count of murder, as well as acts intended to maim, disfigure or disable. All three were known to each other. A North Queensland general practitioner is expected to face the Proserpine Magistrates Court today, charged with rape. Christopher Tester reports.
6: Police will allege the 43-year-old man sexually assaulted a woman during the course of his duties as a GP on the 11th of July. Following investigations, detectives conducted a search warrant at a business on the 7th of August, and the doctor has since been charged with one count of rape and one count of sexual assault. Mackaywit Sunday Detective Inspector Emma Novosel says police are urging anyone with information or interactions of a similar nature to come forward.
5: The Shadow Communications Minister says she respects two of her coalition colleagues who crossed the floor over gambling reforms. Here's political reporter Jack Mackay.
7: Labor has struck a deal with the coalition to get its gambling advertising restrictions through the parliament. The agreement includes the establishment of a new register for Australians to opt out of betting company ads online. But two opposition MPs crossed the floor, arguing the shake-up doesn't go far enough to tackling gambling harm. Shadow Communications Minister Sarah Henderson says she's still pleased with the amendments the coalition has secured.
8: I do respect the fact that in the Liberal Party, our backbench colleagues can cross the floor when they feel very strongly about something.
7: The bill is expected to pass Parliament today.
5: Overseas, in an ABC exclusive, authorities in Thailand have revealed that DNA found on a Thai teenager's body matches that of an Australian man charged with her murder. Asia editor Karishma Vyas reports.
9: An autopsy report newly released to Thai police shows that 17-year-old Thunchanuk Donhomla died from suffocation and also suffered brain injury. In June, Australian national Simon Carman was charged with her murder after her naked body was found inside a suitcase in the popular tourist destination of Pattaya. Carman is currently detained in Pattaya's special prison after officials arrested him at Bangkok Airport attempting to board a flight to Australia. Prosecutors are required to indict Carman before the 18th of September, according to the police. Karishma Vyas, ABC News, Pattaya.
5: Back home, emergency responders from interstate and abroad are meeting today to discuss the upcoming bushfire season. Authorities warn this season is likely to bring challenging fire conditions, with above average temperatures and below average rainfall expected. Rob Webb is the CEO of the Australasian Fire Authorities Council and says preparation will be key.
10: With El Nino and the dry conditions in different parts of Australia, I think the strong message is around preparation. There will be parts of Victoria, New South Wales, Queensland, right around where the fuel is dry, where as the warm weather gets on top of it, that fires will move very quickly.
5: To sport, the Sydney Swans AFL club is expected to make a statement later today, warning players who breach standards of behaviour will face penalties. Nundirini Deer reports.
11: The club says it's appropriate to take firm action against any player that breaches club standards. The internal discussions come amid an ongoing police investigation into an alleged sexual assault early on Monday at a Melbourne hotel. The ABC understands Chad Warner, Isaac Heaney, James Jordan and Riley Bice are the players linked to the investigation. It's not suggested that any of the four players are being accused of sexual assault. Swans coach Dean Cox spoke briefly this morning outside the club's headquarters.
12: The club will make a statement today, so that's all I can leave it at.
11: A Swans spokesperson told 702 Sydney Breakfast there'll be more details on player sanctions this afternoon.
5: Queensland's weather, strong winds for the Townsville coast, isolated showers in the east and Darling Downs, scattered showers about the north tropical coast, mostly sunny elsewhere. Cairns and Rockhampton 25, Mount Isa 30. In the southeast, a slight chance of a morning shower, but mostly sunny afternoon. Brisbane and Ipswich 23, Logan 22, the Gold and Sunshine Coast 22, and Toowoomba 18.
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2: Morning to you, Steve Austin's my name. 5 minutes past 10. You would have heard, I hope, ABC Radio News mentioned not only did the NDIS amendments get passed by the federal parliament, but new gambling advertising restrictions will come into effect next year. The legislation passed the lower house. It's set to be signed off by the Senate before the end of this week. The deal was struck between Labor and the coalition to pass the laws. However, two coalition MPs crossed the floor, arguing the changes didn't go far enough to protect people from gambling harm. One of those who crossed the floor was the federal LNP member for Fisher here in Queensland, Andrew Wallace. We were hoping to speak with Andrew Wallace today, but sadly we're not able to do that for you. But what I will do is I will be speaking with finance and retirement expert Noel Whittaker, because they did a trade-off. And part of the trade-off was the what was called the widow's tax. So I'll be speaking with Noel Whittaker about what it was and how his thoughts about now it's been traded away, and asking him about superannuation, which has risen as well in recent days, with both the Coalition and One Nation making some comments about One Nation. Before I do that, in news just to hand, so if you're a fan of sport, or particularly the AFL, you would have heard the controversy or the difficulties that a number of Swans players may or may not have got themselves involved in after allegations of some sort of inappropriate sexual nature at a hotel in Melbourne. The Swans have just released this statement just a moment ago. The Sydney Swans says it's a statement in relation to club sanctions. Sydney Swans players Riley Bice, Nick Blakey, Isaac Heaney, James Jordan and Chad Warner will not be considered for selection for the remainder of this season. In football terms, that's a big deal. So those four players, Riley Rice, Nick Blakey, Isaac Heaney, James Jordan and Chad Warner will not be considered for selection for the remainder of this AFL season. You may, if you follow AFL, you know the Swans are doing well and they would want to be in that team in the final stages of the season. The statement by the Swans says the AFL, that's the body itself, is supportive of the club's sanctions. And then the final sentence, it's fairly brief, obviously, it says the final sentence is from the Swans, we respect there is an ongoing investigation by Victoria Police and the actions we have taken today are independent of this. So that's the end of the statement. So those Swans players involved in those allegations around some sort of inappropriate sexual assault allegation, in some sort of connection to that, the Swans have announced Riley Bice, Nick Blakey, Isaac Heaney, James Jordan and Chad Warner will not be selected for the remainder of this AFL season. And the AFL is supporting the move. Investigations by police continue. This is Holly Holly by Neil Diamond on 612 ABC Brisbane.

0: That's Holly Holly, or Holy Holly, Neil Diamond. Do yourself a favour if you want to hear a magical version of that song. Listen to his double album, Hot August Night, which I think was a best-selling LP in the sort of the late 70s. You know, forgive me for dating it incorrectly, but it's just absolutely magical. So, I mean, that's a great version, but I felt that sort of the live version on Hot August Night was just almost an ethereal experience. Margot says, Steve, you played the best mix. Margot, it is our aim here at 612 ABC Brisbane to brighten your day. I hope we've done it.
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2: Mornings with Steve Austin.
0: I want to talk money now with someone who knows what they're talking about. I don't, but my guest does. Because in the negotiations the federal government did over the last couple of days to get the NDIS reform bill through and their gambling bill through, they traded away a couple of things. And one of the things they traded away was something they brought in the federal budget. I wonder how Jim Chalmers feels about this, but it was described as the widow's tax. And I think if I'm right, it was my guest Noel Whittaker that actually dug into the federal budget papers and realised what the federal government was about to do. Noel Whittaker is a finance expert. Noel, just explain to me, I think it was you who actually dug out sort of what was dubbed the widow's tax. Just explain what it was and why it was so horrendous.
3: Not really. I've been the conduit.
0: Okay.
3: One of my best friends who's recently retired was the best tax guy in the country. And about 8 weeks ago, he said to me, Noel, they don't know what they've done. The tax consequences are horrendous. The institute's made representations, CPA have made representations, they've all been ignored. We need you to publicise it. So for the last 8 weeks, I've been the one getting all the headlines, and it's scared Treasury to buggery because they don't understand it. It's so complex. Treasury don't understand what they've done. This is the problem.
0: What was the widow's tax in simple bloke's terms? I mean, it's now gone, but what was it going to do had it not been stopped or negotiated away?
3: If she was a married woman, a victim of domestic violence, as part of the property settlement, they transferred investment house that she and her husband had. She wasn't a widow. And because of the new negative gearing rules, the loan, she could not carry on the loan that went with the property.
0: Yep.
3: So unless they changed the rules, she was forced to sell the property at a loss and lose the negative gearing and everything. So she faced losing it all because of these stupid rules. I mean, if the property had a loan now, well, why not roll it over?
0: So now they've now traded this away. So I guess that has to be passed because there's... I'm not quite sure if they've actually, when the federal budget happened, whether that became law automatically or whether it's now got to be repealed. I'm not quite sure about the sort of, that's the political process rather than the economic one. So this is good news, really, Noel Whittaker.
3: Yeah, but, mate, it's been rushed. I mean, there was a tax on testamentary trusts. We fought hard and got that revoked because a testamentary trust is used by a person who wants to leave a sum to a beneficiary that can't handle it. I always talk about the case of the four kids, and there's a builder and a gambler and a wife and a daughter in a rocky relationship and a medical specialist. If you had $4 million to leave, if you left them $1 million each, the builder goes broke and the creditors take it, the gambler gambles it, the daughter's husband gets half of it, and the doctor's got tax problems. By leaving it to four testamentary trusts, the builder's creditors can't get it, the gambler can't get it, the daughter's husband can't get it, and the doctor can invest it wisely. And we fought like hell to get that because they didn't understand that they were used in those circumstances.
0: How can Treasury not understand? I mean, these people are paid $500,000. They've got unlimited resources, unlimited taxpayer money. They've got algorithms, they've got databases, they've got computers, they can draw on any advice. How can they not understand it, Noel Whittaker?
3: I got no idea. I mean, I asked them last week, with family trusts, if the trust received dividend income, will the franked credits be refundable? Oh, we don't know yet. They're working on a paper. So that they just rushed this through, and now people like me are throwing up the consequences, and they're facing them. It's an absolute shambles. Absolute shambles.
0: So what does this say about Jim? I mean, this was the big reforms of Jim Chalmers' budget. This was the big moves. This was the celebratory, self-congratulatory. We've done it. We've fixed it. We've stopped the naughty tax cheats.
3: Yes, and now we've got house prices plunging. We've got JB Hi-Fi sales falling. They don't know what they do. This is the whole problem.
0: My guest is finance and retirement expert Noel Whittaker. This is 612 ABC Brisbane. So, all right, let's move on. Let's clear it. So, at the moment, there are just...
3: Superannuation, yeah.
0: Say again, so superannuation. So, at the moment, Jim Chalmers made this observation in federal parliament the day before yesterday about superannuation.
4: Mr Speaker, Labor is the party of superannuation. Yeah. We built it, we are strengthening it, and we will defend it forever from the attacks of those opposite, yeah. Mr Speaker. The superannuation system, which is the envy of the world. About a quarter of household wealth in this country is super. We've got the fourth biggest pool of retirement income savings in the world.
0: So a quarter of that's big money.

0: At the moment, there's a push by the coalition to not make it compulsory, and One Nation want people to have more freedom to access it. And you do not like this. So let's flip the coin. What's the coalition One Nation getting wrong about this, Noel Whittaker?
1: Okay, I agree with Chalmers absolutely. The Libs have never liked super. I mean, I've been writing articles for years about the Libs and super. They just don't get it. And Paul Keating is the architect of it.
0: Yep.
1: And he said to me once, I'm trying to fill up the bathtub and they're pulling the plug out. That was Keating's words.
0: Yes. A good analogy, yes.
1: Yeah, because what they don't get is that it's human nature to spend what you get. Now, if you're a 45-year-old factory worker now earning about 55 grand a year, you may have $100,000 in super. By the time you're 65, that should be worth $840,000, worth much more than about $8 a week after tax you'd get if you got access to it now. And that was Paul's thing. He said it's got to be securely invested and preserved till they retire. And everyone now gets a jackpot. It really affects single women. I mean, the pension laws are so stupid that a single pensioner can't be allowed to work because they lose so much in their pension, which doesn't affect a wealthy pensioner for a strange reason.
0: Yep.
1: I had an email recently. I'm 65. All I have, I'm destitute. I have $200,000 in super. That was all the assets she had. Without that, she'd be living in a car. I think super is a wonderful thing. It gives the ordinary people a chance, and the Libs don't get it.
0: All right, so their objection is that it's compulsory. So it takes a person, an individual's freedom away. You know, that's that fundamental sort of liberal ideal of I must have absolute freedom of choice.
1: Yeah, it's just like America and car seat belts. You know,
0: right. Or motorcycle riders who don't wear helmets, yes.
1: I mean, the human nature is human nature.
0: Yep.
1: People will spend what they get. If there was no compulsory super, they would end up on the streets.
0: So that's the Liberal National Party, the coalition. One Nation have come along from the side and said, Australians need to have more ability to access it before retirement. Now, if you're having a medical emergency or a life-threatening situation, there are provisions already to get early access, but One Nation really want to open it up and say almost you can dip into it whenever you want. How do you regard the One Nation idea?
1: Terrible. What I do like is a coalition idea, which One Nation also backs, about you can borrow from your super as a house deposit as long as when the house is sold, you repay it back to your super plus the earnings equal the capital gain on the house because you're not losing it. That means people can access a house, yes, and the super's fine in the long term.
0: So give me that equation again. So you like the idea.
1: I just wanted to say, yep. Okay, that you can take money out of your super to use as a house deposit.
0: Yep.
1: But when you sold that house, you had to pay the amount that you took out of super, back to super, plus interest at the rate the house appreciated.
0: You must do that.
1: Yes.
0: Okay.
1: It's a good scheme. That, and I also like the super saver scheme, where young couple saving could put money into super for a house deposit and take it out when they buy the house. They're good uses of super.
0: So Australia has a massive amount of money in superannuation here. It's really huge and it's getting larger. And there's some people I speak with in the finance world express concern that they're worried that the big industry funds who are close to the current federal Labor government are going to start using that for their own benefit, start dictating where that super should be invested, like on green projects and the like, you know, for environmental purposes and the like. Is there any need to be concerned about that? I'm keen to know what you think about that, Noel Whittaker.
1: Absolutely. I mean, the problem is that our share market is 2% of the world. We must look to world markets to get the growth we need. And a super fund should be run with one aim, to get the best return for its members.

0: surprise to everybody. It didn't go to the election. It was the biggest change in the country's history, I think. It's frightening. I mean, for example, a couple emailed me. He's on a defined benefit pension, and he can't get the age pension. His wife has some shares. Because they're not on the age pension, she'll be paying capital gains tax on her shares at 30% flat. It's frightening.
1: I'll leave it there, Noel, but I really appreciate your time and walking me through it, making it nice and simple for me. Thank you very much, Noel Whittaker.
0: It's not that simple.
1: Which is why I wanted you to explain it to me.
0: Thank you.
1: Noel, thanks very much. Noel Whittaker, finance and retirement expert.
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1: Tune in if you dare. Ahead of the news headlines, this is Alone With You by the Sunny Boys on which radio station?

0: The Sunny Boys. I interviewed Noel Whittaker a short moment ago, and Dominic, after hearing that, said, Steve, yes, yes, yes. If you drag money out of super to buy a home, you must put it back. Otherwise, it becomes a tax saving scheme for anyone on salary sacrifice and reduces people's asset test in owning a home, such as that they will then qualify for a full government pension and draw more money from the government coffers simply because they were allowed to draw their super. Putting the money back into super reduces the government's draw, says Dominic. Dominic, thank you very much. I mean, that's not going to happen yet. That's what the Liberal Party is favouring, and Noel Whittaker says, yes, you can do that. That's a good idea, but it must go back, including any capital gains you've made. It must go back into your super. So, Dominic, thank you very much for that message. It's 10:30. Hello again to Sue Fitzpatrick with news headlines.
1: Good morning, Steve. Five Sydney Swans AFL players have been banned from playing for the club for the rest of the season. The club has announced Riley Bice, Nick Blakey, Isaac Heaney, James Jordan and Chad Warner will not be considered for selection for the remainder of the 2026 season. The Swans say the actions taken by the club are independent of an ongoing investigation by Victoria Police into an alleged sexual assault. A man and a woman have been charged with murder over the death of a 66-year-old man south of Brisbane yesterday. Queensland police were called to a Beenleigh home following reports of an altercation between three people just before 5 p.m. It's alleged a 43-year-old Beenleigh woman, Gillian Greer-Francis, stabbed the 66-year-old man. He was declared dead at the scene. Mushroom killer Erin Patterson's attempt to overturn her triple murder conviction is underway in Victoria's Court of Appeal. Patterson is serving a life sentence with a non-parole period of 33 years for killing three relatives by serving them a poisoned beef Wellington in 2023. And joint military drills between South Korea and the United States will reportedly be cut in half following the US president's intervention. Donald Trump says the annual military drills need to be reduced as they send an inappropriate and hostile message to North Korea. More news at 11.
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0: 26 to 11, the story of the patio builder who found himself in a bit of trouble, and it may have relevance if you've had someone build a patio in your home. That's in just a moment.
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0: I feel like this is a Kat Feeney thing.
7: Yeah.
0: The search is underway for for Queensland's Bus Driver of the Year.
7: Oh, yeah.
0: With nominations now open. You know, Southeast Queensland urban bus drivers, regional bus drivers and school bus drivers.
7: Yes.
0: The listener can nominate any bus driver via the Translink website. But because you did the best bus stop in Brisbane and the worst.
7: Yes.
0: And the worst bus stop.
7: I may or may not have been approached by a bus driver at the Echo last week.
0: Yeah, and?
7: Who was seeking to... Well, on one hand, congratulate the listeners for getting behind the best bus stop campaign.
0: Right, yes.
7: On the other hand, acknowledge that the stop in St. Lucia, Gailey Road, stop
0: number 19.
7: It's the worst
0: one, yeah.
7: Really is.

0: is a dog of a bus stop to pull up at.
1: Right. Okay. And the bus driver's conclusion was?
0: Well,
1: good on your cat.
0: They're excited because, so we're in phase three of that campaign at the moment.
1: Oh, are you? Okay. What's happening?
0: Well, at the moment,
1: where are we at?
0: We're working. So we found the best one. We found the worst one.
1: Mm-hmm.
0: I mean, obviously, we've been talking with the council about whether they intend on improving the worst one.
1: Yeah, get the hint, council.
0: They're looking into it. But in the meantime, we thought, well, we're going to get some ideas together. So we've actually approached the universities of Southeast Queensland, and their best design and engineering students are currently working up solutions.
1: Fantastic.
0: I'm so excited. Practical
1: experience.
0: Yeah. So we'll have different versions of better ways to do the worst bus stop in Greater Brisbane, because a lot of the problems evident in that particular bus stop in Gailey Road, St. Lucia, are evident in the network broadly. We're talking about having to retrofit suburbs for bus stops where often there are hills, often there isn't a footpath.
1: Yeah.
0: How do you make it wheelchair accessible when you can't go digging up, you know, without it being an incredibly expensive exercise? So if we can find some practical solutions to that one bus stop, maybe those solutions can translate to the entire network and we can get people moving again.
1: Can you, Stephen? So you'll know, I feel like you'll understand this. Mm-hmm. Can you make sure they add aesthetic beauty to it as well? Because
0: you
1: and I have talked in the past about how cars have become ugly.
0: Yes.
1: And buildings have also become ugly.
0: Yes.
1: And just to bring back a bit of aesthetic beauty and creative artistic design.
0: Elegance,
1: that'll do.
0: Because you go to Paris and the metro is famed there because of the beautiful Belle Epoque signage, the elegant lamp posts that signal this is a metro station. And we've kind of sacrificed beauty for functionality, haven't we? Bring a little bit of romance and wonderment back to our physical environment. I hear you, Steve.
1: Yep, there we go.
0: All right, so we'll see what we can do. Thank you.
1: All right, I'll put the bus driver thing to one side.
0: But do nominate, because bus drivers do a great job and they deserve recognition. Stephen, this afternoon you're going to hear about the cultural problems at the Brisbane Broncos. Bill and Loretta this morning were speaking with the former CEO of the Broncos about what used to happen at the club back in the day, whether those things still happen at the club in this day and age. But I think this is a story that applies to workplaces generally. The idea that in a workplace, if you have management that may be out of touch with what is happening at the grassroots, you can very quickly develop a cultural problem that gets in the way of success. And I love the idea outlined by the former CEO this morning, whereby
1: Bruno Cullen,
0: everybody from the CEO's office all the way down took turns manning the front desk.
1: Great idea.
0: Right?
1: Great idea.
0: Imagine if your boss took a turn doing your job for even a half hour in a day.
1: Yep.
0: Would that make a positive, practical, cultural difference? Is his or her time better spent not doing these, air quotes, menial tasks? I don't know. Well, I'd love to hear what your listeners think about it. And then finally, Stephen, apparently custard apples, hard to find.
1: I hadn't even thought about it.
0: When did you last have a custard apple?
1: I'm not really into them, to be honest.
0: I think this might be part of the problem.
1: I'm not really into them.
0: Too few people are into them. Well, you're going to hear from a Brisbane chef who has taken a break from the industry, is making his big return, and all he wants is a custard apple, but he's struggling to find them. We'll talk about why that might be.
1: All right. Don't go. I want you to wish me a happy birthday to someone.
0: Okay.
1: So Sue sent a message. Dear Steve and Kat, please could you wish my dad, David, a long-term Baden resident, a happy birthday. David turns 98 years of age today.
0: Happy birthday, David.
1: Happy birthday, David of Baden.
0: Absolutely.
1: Thanks,
0: celebrate.
1: Kat.
0: Heels up. Let's go. Thank you.
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3: 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It's like a game of Monopoly, isn't it?
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2: 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This afternoon from 3.
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1: This is a song called Anthem by Tiddas, that's T-I-D-D-A-S, on 612 ABC Brisbane. Have a listen to this. Dancing.

0: That album is from Titus's, second self-titled album, produced by Joe Camilleri from the Black Sorrows. Titus apparently is an Indigenous word for or meaning sisters. This is 612 ABC Brisbane. In just a moment, the story of a bloke who's been building patios professionally for much of his life. His name is the Patio Doctor. And I bumped into him at the Echo, and I want to bring you that interview in just a moment.
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0: Well, last week I met a bloke when we were broadcasting live from the Echo by the name of Dan Barber. Dan's got a business. He's had it for a long time. His business is called The Patio Doctor. And Dan has been building patios since 1990. Experienced, knows what he's doing. He's 64 years of age, and for the past year, he's been forced into a situation where he's trying to save his business and his personal reputation. You'll hear why after I asked him how his business is going.
7: Up till last year, I wasn't penalised for any work, any complaints from a customer that we'd built. I'd go back and rectify it immediately for fear of the QPCC getting involved and associated punishment for that.
0: You're trying to do the right thing, basically.
7: Yeah. But on this occasion, it was a job at Kangaroo Point. The client tried to blame me for drainage off the house roof, which I attached the patio to. So it was the fault of the building, and 2 years after I'd completed the works, Cyclone Alfred came along and caused this leak through the building's house roof. So she went, I said, I'm not able to fix it because it's your house roof.
0: Yep.
7: And she said, well, I'm taking it to the QBCC. So, fast track, the QBCC inspector went there and said, oh, you got this done by patio doctors. They're not licensed to do patios. Their license reads sheds, carports, garages.
0: So this is
7: all they're able to do.
0: This is news to many. So just explain what happened, because this sort of sprung up out of nowhere, but it's explain the change. It's sort of like a regulatory change. Explain what happened.
7: I suspect it happened back in 2013 due to the research I've been able to do the last few months. The QBCC somehow made it not possible to build a patio under the sheds, carports, garages licence, when I have got paperwork and a verification from the QBSA, which was in
0: Queensland Building Services Authority.
7: Yeah. They were in power in 2006 when I went for my licence, and I thought, am I dreaming this up or are they right? So I went to Right to Information, and they actually gave me a 140-page document of all my handwriting, all my certificates, all my application in order to get my sheds, carports, garages license at the time. Because their argument was, well, a patio essentially is just a carport in the backyard. So you're allowed to build it. We will allow you to build it.
0: Okay. So
7: I got a $3,000 fine from the QBCC and deemed me unlicensed. And what that did...
0: Even though for two decades you've been building under the sheds, carports and garages licence.
7: Correct. And also, on top of that, because my business was originally based in Burleigh Heads, I thought, well, I better get licensed in New South Wales as well, because I do jobs south of the border.
0: Just over the border, yeah.
7: So I got my licence then, and to this day, they have this identical licence, sheds, carports, garages, and you're allowed to build patios under that category in New South Wales, but you cannot do that in Queensland.
0: What do they say is supposed to be the right category here in Queensland?
7: So what they've asked me to do is you need to get a carpentry certificate, right. Carpentry degree. And how's that going to work?
0: You're building a prefabricated roof. Metal patio.
7: Yeah.
0: They want you to get a carpentry
7: certificate
0: for a prefabricated metal patio construction.
7: Or build a low-rise license. Now,
0: okay.
7: How am I going to go and get an apprenticeship to be a builder at 64 years of age? And good luck with that. Take a drop in wages and study and learn for 4 years to get qualified in something I've been doing for 25 years.
0: Dan, have you asked
7: them?
0: Doesn't
7: make sense.
0: Have you asked them? I mean, do they realise this change in law that, or this change in regulation definition, that's basically cut you off at the knees? Do they realise?
7: Yes.
0: Do they explain what their thinking is?
7: Well, I've been fighting this for 12 months now, so it's not just a thing that's just happened.
0: Right.
7: And what it's done, it's destroyed my credibility in the industry, because suppliers who used to recommend me to customers no longer phone me, no longer contact me. And all the patio business throughout Queensland are running for cover, because they've all got sheds, carports, garages, licence, and they're building patios. So it's a catastrophic stuff up.
0: So there's a whole range of brands out there of all kinds that are building patios and...
7: Yep, under the wrong licence.
0: Under the wrong licence.
7: Yep.
0: Has the QBCC told the industry this?
7: No.
0: No?
7: No one was notified.
0: No one was notified?
7: No. I've spoken to colleagues, Pacific Patios, Apollo Patios, Spanline at Beenleigh. They're all under the assumption they can work under sheds, carports, garages licence.
0: Have you spoken to a member of parliament about this? Do they realise what's happened?
7: Well,
0: Sam O'Connor, housing minister, or maybe someone else, maybe another minister?
7: Yeah, well, out of frustration, I tried to do it diligently and gentlemanlike through the QBCC. I sent them hundreds of emails over the last 12 months. Very rarely do they even respond.

0: Yep.
1: So I'm thinking they've either blocked me or just put it in the bin. And so I was forced to go down the coast and go to Sam O'Connor's electorate office. And I spoke to this lovely young lady and she directed me to Sam's email. And Sam has been absolutely amazing. He's responded to me immediately. And as we speak, I believe he's talking with the QBCC now to try and, I guess, press the panic button and say, what the hell have we done, mate?
0: Get this fixed up.
1: And get it fixed up. And not only that, I've got hundreds of council-approved projects that are patios, and every certifier that I've dealt with, about a half a dozen of them, you need a certifier to get it approved through council. You can't go direct to council. But every qualified certifier has approved my patio under the Sheds, Carports, Garages licence. 111-6633 is my licence number. I've held it since 2006, and here we are in 2026, and apparently I'm not qualified, and I've been doing a dodgy all this time.
0: Well, you haven't been doing a dodgy. You've been doing professional work. You've been recommended. It's been certified by the council certifiers.
1: Yes.
0: There's been some sort of regulatory change.
1: Yeah.
0: In the definition of something, and all of a sudden that means that everyone in Queensland who's built under the Sheds, Carports and Garages licence for the QBCC is now invalid.
1: Unqualified, and the ramifications of that, if the homeowner tries to claim on a warranty something defect on the patio, they can't claim it because they got it built by an unlicensed contractor.
0: So the insurance will be denied? If anything goes
1: insurance
0: wrong.
1: Insurance denied, yeah, 100%.
0: So you've stumbled across this, Dan, really. I mean, you're the first guy that stumbled across what's going on. What's happened?
1: Yeah, I was cursing this customer for complaining, but she's done me the biggest favour in the world. Because I am able to air my voice honestly and get the word out to the patio building industry.
0: So that's Dan Barber, known as the Patio Doctor. I interviewed Dan at the Ecker. He came up and spoke to us about his story. Since recording that conversation, this is what's occurred. So we went to the Housing Minister Sam O'Connor's office, and as you heard Dan say, look, Sam O'Connor's been fabulous. So Housing Minister Sam O'Connor gave a spokesperson gave us this statement. Dr. Barber, that's Dan Barber, met with two assistant commissioners of the QBCC yesterday. And our understanding is that they've agreed on the next steps to resolve this issue. So that's Sam O'Connor's issue. So then we went to the QBCC themselves. We reached out to the QBCC, and the Chief Executive and Commissioner Angelo Lambrino provided us with this statement. So it's three paragraphs long. Let me read it to you. Quote, I have come on board to reform and transform the way the QBCC regulates to unwind unnecessary complexity, simplify and streamline the way we work and make it easier for all stakeholders to do business with us. This includes making common sense changes ourselves where we can, reviewing our own policies and procedures, and critically reviewing how we administer acts and regulations, as well as listening to homeowners and licensees, which is informing further regulatory reform through the Queensland Government's Building Reg Reno program. This includes reviewing scope of licences like the patio doctors and trying to find some common sense ground where appropriate. So that's the end of the statement from the QBCC. So I'm interpreting that as meaning in simple person's language. They're talking, they're looking at it. It's not finalised or fixed yet, but they're going down a path to hopefully do that. At least, so I'm interpreting it that way. We'll keep in touch with both Dan Barber, who's obviously a very experienced and recommended patio doctor or patio constructor, and the QBCC that have made this regulatory change. We'll see if we can sort of find out when there's some sort of, solution for everyone involved.
2: Those songs took me somewhere. We all have songs that soundtrack our lives. Songs that mean a lot.
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3: About 10 minutes away from the Conversations program, 5 minutes away from the 11 o'clock news. That means it's 5 to 11. And I wanted to play you a song, but before I do it, I want to read you this. A Harvard study has found traffic fatalities increase by 15% on release dates of major new albums compared with similar days either side of the release date. So apparently the release of the new album by Taylor Swift allegedly led to the increase in accidents of 15% on that day. Writing in the journal JAMA Network Open, researchers reported how they focused on the release of 10 major albums launched between 2017 and 22, selected for having the highest number of Spotify streams over a single day. And these included Midnights, released by Taylor Swift in 2022, Scorpion, released by Drake in 2018, and Harry's House, released by Harry Styles on May 22nd. And the team found streaming volume for the top 200 songs in the US was 43% higher on the date of major album releases, blah, blah, blah, blah, blah, blah. But basically they say what happens is when the new albums come out, you get distracted when you're driving a car, streaming music, and you have an increased chance of having an accident. So while you ponder that thought, this is Queen, and We Will Rock You on 612 ABC Brisbane. Me, Steve Austin.

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1: I'm Ellen Fanning, so you don't have to be.
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1: Trying to go on the main drag down to Boggo Road.
0: Feel like you're home already.
1: Go to Boggo Road. It's like a game of Monopoly, isn't it?
0: With Ellen Fanning.
1: How can you miss one train and be 50 minutes late for work?
0: For everything Brisbane, drive with Ellen Fanning this afternoon from 3.
1: You might as well go home.
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2: Thank you to John from Newmarket. Says, Steve, when I was going through uni, I used to work in a franchise pizza shop as a maker and as a driver, and every week we would have someone from head office working in the shop. One week the receptionist, another week the accountant, and the chief executive used to come in and work behind the counter and take phone calls and work on the pizza making bench. It was the best work environment, says John of Newmarket. John, I will pass it on to Kat Feeney. She'll be fascinated to know that for this afternoon. You can listen to Kat from 12:30 today. And just to repeat a special message, Sue says, Steve, please could you wish my dad, David, who is a long-term Baden resident, a happy birthday. David of Baden turns 98 today. David, if that was a cricket score, you'd be celebrated on ABC TV News tonight. So happy birthday, mate.
0: Everything Brisbane. It's where you live.
3: Well, my memories are growing up locally. My grandparents lived around the corner here.
0: It's where your passions lie. Place

0: my shoulders can drop. He loves it here. It's like coming home.
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2: ABC News with Sue Fitzpatrick. Five Sydney Swans AFL players have been banned for the rest of the season amid a separate police investigation into an alleged sexual assault at a Melbourne hotel earlier this week. Nundini Deer reports.
3: The club says its players Riley Byte, Nick Blakey, Isaac Heaney, James Jordan and Chad Warner won't be considered for selection for the rest of the 2026 season. In a statement, the club says its decision is independent to an ongoing investigation by Victoria Police. It's not suggested that any of the players are being accused of sexual assault. The Sydney Swans chairman and chief executive are expected to speak with media at about midday. The ban includes this Sunday's home and away finale against North Melbourne and any finals match the Swans will play afterwards.
2: A man and a woman have been charged with murder over the death of a 66-year-old man south of Brisbane yesterday. Lottie Twyford reports.
4: Queensland police were called to a Beenleigh home following reports of an altercation between three people just before 5 p.m. They allege a 43-year-old Beenleigh woman, Gillian Greer Francis, stabbed the 66-year-old man during the altercation. Despite officers' attempts at CPR, he was declared dead at the scene. Ms. Francis and a 47-year-old Carolee man, Lindsay James Cohn, were taken into custody and have since been charged with murder. Ms. Francis is also facing a charge of acts intended to maim, disfigure or disable. Both were due to face Brisbane Magistrates Court today. Police believe all three were known to one another.
2: North Queensland farmers say Australia won't be able to produce its own fruit and vegetables if industry loses access to working holiday visa holders. Vanessa Jarrett has more.
5: The federal government has paused visa applications for working holiday visas from 24 countries. North Queensland Farmers Chairman Carl Walker says there are hundreds of WHV holders working in the Bowen Gumloo region at one time.
6: Without the backpackers, most of us would not have a business anymore because it's so hard to get labour to do this type of work.
5: On Sunday, the Home Affairs Minister Tony Burke said the visas were being processed more slowly. The WHV website says applications are temporarily paused when the cap is nearly filled or to spread out visa applications. The applications are still being accepted from five countries.
2: Overseas parents who say social media platforms have played a role in their children's deaths have spoken outside a California court where tech giant Meta is facing a landmark trial. The lawsuit, brought by dozens of US states, is accusing the parent company of Facebook and Instagram of knowingly and deliberately designing features that addict children to its platforms. Meta denies this, arguing that it works tirelessly to keep them safe. This woman's daughter took her own life at the age of 17.
7: Emmy didn't want to die. She loved her family. She loved her pets. She loved her life. What she could not survive was the hopelessness and the helplessness that was created and amplified by the design choices that Meta put in front of her.
2: And if you or someone you know needs someone to talk to, call Lifeline on 13 11 14. Back home, a 17-year-old P-plater has allegedly been caught drunk driving with seven passengers in his ute, including three unrestrained in the tray. Police say they first observed the teenager driving recklessly and drifting between lanes in the early hours of this morning in Helensvale on the northern Gold Coast. They say he returned a blood alcohol reading of 0.022. The boy will appear in Southport Children's Court next month. To sport now, and the Gold Coast Titans say they're aiming to finish the NRL season strong, despite another disappointing year for the club. The Titans are currently third last on the ladder after losing 15 games this season. Titans forward Bo Firmer says they hope to secure a win against Cronulla on Sunday.
8: I know the boys are all keen to go out there and put a good performance in this weekend. I think it's thank you members around for us, so to go at home and put in a good performance for our members and fans. We've got three games at home on the trot to finish off the year, so hopefully we can win a few of those games and finish the year on a high.
2: Queensland's weather, strong winds for the Townsville coast, isolated showers in the east and Darling Downs, scattered showers about the north tropical coast, mostly sunny elsewhere. Cairns and Rockhampton 25, Townsville 27, Mackay and Bundaberg 23, Mount Isa 30. In the southeast, the slight chance of a shower, but a mostly sunny afternoon. Brisbane and Ipswich 23, Logan 22, the Gold and the Sunshine Coast 22, and Toowoomba going for a top of 18 degrees.
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18: I interviewed an economist some years ago who said to me that you might think you can afford to pretend that the world around you isn't changing. And you can keep that up for years. But then you wake up one morning and look out the window and your neighbourhood is no longer anything you understand. This is the theme of George Megalogenis' new book. It's one of the three great books he's written about the Australian people, our history and our place in the world. George is a really special case when it comes to looking at these things because he loves to look at the data, at the economic and demographic points and numbers, and see the bigger, truer story that those data points tell about Australia and who we are becoming. George says that this nation has changed profoundly over the last two decades, and that the landscape has been shifted by three big shocks. He says for the first time since Federation, we have a population that's majority migrants and their children. Secondly, professional women are now our largest segment of the workforce, replacing blue-collar men. And thirdly, on the world stage, both our allies and our key trading partners have proven unreliable. Now, all this has brought about a shift in the centre of power in Australia, away from the frontier states of Queensland and WA, down to the metropolises of Melbourne and Sydney. These changes, he says, have brought the John Howard era of politics to an end. But he says the major parties are still largely in denial about this. And no leader has yet come up with a way to unify the different branches of the Australian tree. George's new book is called Three Shocks, Who We Are Becoming in the 21st Century. And there are eye-opening details, as they say, on every page. Welcome back, George.
19: Thank you, Richard. It's great to be here.
18: You like to imagine Australia as a kind of family tree, based on some of Noel Pearson's ideas. Can you just paint me a picture of this tree as you see it?
19: Yeah, I was looking for a device that left no one out and had a very uncomplicated definition in and around someone's identity. So the family tree includes every Australian in three parts. Indigenous roots, Aboriginal and Torres Strait Islanders, an old Australian trunk. Now, I'm measuring time on country. This is not a question of ethnicity. So both your parents were born here. So you're at least here for three generations. And the branches of the family tree are first and second generation Australians, new Australians, migrants, and their local born children. So in the branches of the family tree, you have at least one migrant parent. In the trunk, both your parents are born here. And, of course, in the roots, that's first Australians. So first Australians, old Australians, new Australians. It took me a while to figure out how to get this thing to sing, and almost to avoid the trap of then just repeating the numbers in the text. And I got David Gruen, who's the chief statistician at the Australian Bureau of Statistics. For those who know their Australian sort of refugee history, he's the son of a Deneira boy. His father Fred was on that ship that Winston Churchill sent to Australia, essentially to be locked up here. There were, unfortunately, Churchill put both Nazis and Jews fleeing Hitler on the same ship. Fred's one of the young boys on the Deneira, you know, and did quite well as an economist in Australia when he stayed. Ended up advising Gough, amongst other things, to slash tariffs by 25%, which pretty much begins the opening of the Australian economy. David, bless him, wanted to help out on making sure that the data behind the three shocks idea, or so the family tree idea, so the first of the shocks, was robust and could go national, capital city, rest of state, and then down to the suburban level. And once I had this data set, it took us a while to build it and make sure that it all added up. I paid for it. The story it started to tell me was a story that released me from the shackles of major party insights, which is the pollster tells you this, the other strategist tells you that. And remember, in politics, you are trying to

0: represent all of Australia, but you're really only singing the song on behalf of your team and the people who are always going to vote for you. That's not all of Australia. And this family tree device for me has sort of released me, as I say, from the burden of repeating some political myths. It's also forced me to challenge some of my own assumptions because I found things that I didn't know. But as I say, it made the storytelling, it sort of released me again to tell the story, to look at the story with fresh eyes.
1: So you have Indigenous roots, an old Australian trunk, and a new Australian whole
0: branches
1: around it. How has that balance between those different elements changed in the last 20 years in particular?
0: Yeah, so essentially, if you think about the Howard era beginning in that 1996 landslide, the trunk contains the majority of the Australian population. It's close to 50-55% of the population in the late 90s is measured as old Australians. The Indigenous roots are only 2 or 3%, and New Australia is about 43-44%.
1: And what about the big metropolises of Sydney and Melbourne? How does that blend work there?
0: Yeah, so in the late 90s, only three cities, Sydney, Melbourne and Perth, are majority migrant. Pretty much everywhere else you look in Australia is majority old Australian. And if you think about Howard entering that parliament, entering that period of power, he could be forgiven for thinking that especially with that landslide after the Hawke Keating era, that Australia wasn't going to change. And I think one of the things I've discovered looking at the way the family tree is interacting with our politics and how it's changing the sort of very definition of the places we live, not just between city and rest of state, but also within city, the inner cities of sort of Melbourne, Sydney and Brisbane look nothing like they did at the start of the Howard era. They have gentrified. So they used to be very migrant, very working class. Now some of the whiter parts of those three cities, the middle ring suburbs and the outer suburbs in the 90s are the place where old Australia resided. You know, so, with the cars and with the two cars and the lock-up garage and the four bedrooms.
1: So you've got Sydney, Melbourne, Brisbane, to some extent Perth, having this new mix of population. The interesting difference you've spotted here are, when you're looking at Melbourne and Sydney, are their satellite cities of Geelong and Newcastle. How different are Geelong and Newcastle from the cities that they're allied with, Melbourne and Sydney?
0: Yeah, boy, did I not see this coming, and it was so fascinating. Again, you look at the thing with fresh eyes. So I just assumed the relationship between Melbourne and Geelong and also the relationship between Sydney and Newcastle, so capital and largest provincial city, coastal cities, both of them, about an hour away southwest in between Melbourne and Geelong, and obviously you go north.
1: About 2 hours, yeah.
0: You go 2 hours north to Newcastle. Sydney and Melbourne's family trees, and I kind of expected this result, two-thirds of the population accounted in the branches. So two-thirds new Australians, around 30-odd percent in the trunk, and a couple of percent for each, because rather shallow roots, unfortunately, for first Australians in both those capitals. When you cross the outer metropolitan boundary of Melbourne, which is now the most diverse part of Melbourne, where the outer metropolitan boundary used to be the wider part of Melbourne in the Melbourne I grew up in the 60s and 70s, you then go back in time 20 years to Geelong, which is two-thirds of the population, just under two-thirds of the population is contained in the trunk.
1: Right, two-thirds of those of
0: people living in Geelong, the 300,000 people living in Geelong, two-thirds are old Australian.
1: Right.
0: And the migrants and their kids are only one-third. So essentially you get an inversion of the identities between the two places. You can imagine, if you just look at the family trees of the two, two-thirds, and it's quite a huge tree, right, with a narrowing trunk and quite shallow roots in Melbourne, and then you've got this big majestic trunk in Geelong. And there is literally a 20-year difference in identity between these two places, even though they're only an hour apart. And I thought, wow. I actually thought, wow. The nerd in me went, this is good. Yeah, I've been doing this for close to 40 years. And there was an epiphany in this observation. Then had a good look at Sydney and Newcastle and said, it's not going to happen again, is it? It happened again. And in fact, Sydney's at the 2021 census is 67% new Australian in the branches. Newcastle's trunk has got 66% of the population in the trunk. So you get that inversion of identity again between Sydney and Newcastle. By the way, there's a trap when you look at this thing to thinking, well, suddenly, obviously, one place is very white and one place is very multicultural. Hang on a minute. There are parts of Geelong that look like the inner city of Melbourne, and there are certainly parts of the centre of Newcastle now, which is really gentrifying, that look like sort of the inner west of Sydney. And you've now

0: You are now looking at a situation. This happened in real time. I don't like the phrase, but you think about it, in the lives that we've been leading in the 21st century, there's a sort of a whirring of identity, an acceleration of identity because of the people flows. Migrants coming in from overseas, predominantly choosing a Melbourne or Sydney, and then internal migration. There's a cross current of internal migration that really matters in this story. Gentrification in the inner cities, and also the gentrifications of the coastal cities. And so even though you got, you know, cosmopolitan versus what looks like parochial, you're actually looking at two very, very vibrant parts of the same story in Australia.
1: Both you and I have families that are a mix of old and new Australians.
0: Yes, yes.
1: And we're quite typical in that sense, are we? Yeah. Are you talking about this shift being like a plurality of new Australians or a majority of new Australians, 50% plus of new Australians now?
0: Well, the national population is more than 50% new Australian, but the Sydney and Melbourne new Australian populations are two-thirds of each of those cities. What that actually means is that more than half the migrants live in just those two cities. Migrants and their children, so the majority of new Australians are just in those two cities. I'll just quickly run the data points, but I'll round them for you so it's not too complicated. 40% of the Australian people live in Sydney and Melbourne, but more than half of all new Australians live in Melbourne and Sydney. Two-thirds of all migrants born in India live in just Melbourne and Sydney, and three-quarters of all the migrants from China live in just Melbourne and Sydney. So you get not just a concentration of New Australia, but a concentration of a Eurasian version of New Australia in those two cities. That means the other 60% of the population is a bit more like a Geelong or a Newcastle. Even Brisbane and to a lesser extent Perth, Perth's very, very diverse, have the very tops of their family trees are still Commonwealth migrants. The English are still the largest overseas-born group in Perth, and migrants from New Zealand are the largest overseas-born group in Brizzy and also on the Gold Coast. So the tops of the family trees, like if you sent the drone up to basically map Australia, you've got about eight different versions just in the capitals, and then multiple versions within the provincial part of Australia and rural Australia.
1: Today, George Megalogenis is back on Conversations. His new book is called Three Shocks, Who We Are Becoming in the 21st Century. Now, the second shock is this change where women have replaced men as the nation's essential workers. That's your phrase, isn't it?
0: Essential workers.
1: Tell me about the shift and how radical this is, taking the long view in the history of modern Australia since Federation.
0: You know? Yeah, so essentially the first two centuries and a bit, two and a bit centuries, so from the late 1700s through to the 1800s, and then across the 1900s into the turn of the 21st century, if you were to define Australia by the worker, it's a guy working with his hands. You know, convict labourer, obviously, it's a bit of a sad time, obviously, as a foundation.
1: Gold miner after that.
0: Gold miner, or before then a shepherd, gold miner, a shearer. And then at the turn of the 20th century, when the tariff war goes up, we start to make things. So manufacturing worker, car maker after the Second World War, but also a builder of infrastructure. He's still working with his hands. So labourers as well as skilled factory workers. Towards the end of the 20th century, you've had a bit of a dip in the blue collar base because of those recessions. We had three, and the recession that Paul Keating said we had to have in the early 90s,
1: which basically removes manufacturing from Victoria and South Australia.
0: Absolutely. So it really hits those two southern states hardest. And then the guy gets a reprieve in the 21st century with the mining boom. So again, think about the world John Howard enters into, the Australia he enters in power in 1996 after 22 years in the federal parliament himself. He could be forgiven for thinking once the mining boom happened that you're looking at another century, almost a repetition but via different means, of the same story of the guy working from his hands being not just the critical worker in the economy, but the guy who embodies us, Australia, the guy that the major parties are always going to be in competition with, the first voter they consider when they're making public policy and pronouncing to the nation about who we are. Again, the thing for me is because I tried to find data sets that released me from the burden of recycling old political tropes and even old historical myths, because a lot of people used to write on the gut about the Australian male. The economic story is fascinating. So if you take the big chunks of the workforce and identify them by occupation type, professional females, so professional women, so women working in the profession, they've got a tertiary degree, you know, lawyers, doctors, accountants, tech workers, in the arts and media sector as well. You've got men with a TAFE degree or higher working in the trades. That's the blue collar tradie. Then you've got a couple of groups below it, which is the labourer. Now that's a guy who may not have a tertiary degree.
1: It's a brickie or a plumber or someone like that. Yeah.
0: And now you've got a carer, a female carer. So she's in the caring workforce, childcare. At the moment, younger carer workers do have tertiary qualifications, but the older women in a lot of the care professions haven't completed university. They completed high school, but not necessarily university. So you're looking at basically four chunks. You're looking at the trained workforce for, on both the male female side of the economy, and a second group of workers just under them. So the tradie and the labourer, you stick the two of them together. When the mining boom comes, they get another lift. And so whatever happened in the 90s looks like just a blip in the long run story in that competition between the tradie and the professional woman and the carer in terms of who's the largest group.
1: So for a little while, politicians can tell themselves nothing really has changed.
0: Absolutely nothing has changed. Now, of course, being a data nerd, I've been sweating these graphs for about 30 years of my career. Because if you begin with a fundamental premise that we're moving from a manufacturing-based to a services-based economy, and we're moving from an economy that privileges the worker who works with his hands to a worker who is in the now what I would call the brain economy, so needs qualifications. What's been happening in our lives since the early 1980s? More women than men are entering university. And you've got big gaps now across every age group up into your 60s where women are better qualified than men. So it's not like they're not working. They are working. And okay. The economy is basically latched onto them as the worker of the 21st century, the most important worker of the 21st century.
1: And yet, George, and yet, for all that, politicians still do this idiotic bit of theatre where they'll make a policy announcement in high-vis gear and a hard hat. These are often politicians who've been to uni, have never done any kind of manual labour in their lives, but they'll stand there in a biscuit factory or something and say these things.
0: By the way, not just the men. So
1: Men and women.
0: Berejiklian and Jacinda Allen.
1: Yeah, there with the hard hats and the high-vis. So what does that tell you, the hard hat and high-vis theatre? That this is the power of zombie ideas in Australia, that things don't really change?
0: Well, especially if you've been telling some of this stuff just sort of seeps into your subconscious. No one has actually challenged the idea yet for you. And so you keep looking for a repetition of the same story in politics, don't you? So if you've got both major parties still privileging the blue-collar male, how are you going to know, if you haven't bothered to count who's actually in the real economy, that thing has shifted so fundamentally that the numbers now they're no longer comparable?
1: So that's the second shock. So our first shock is the shift of population, weight of the population to new Australians.
0: By the way, do we want to give the listener an idea of when those lines crossed?
1: Yeah, please. When is the line, just going back to the shift to new Australians, when does that line cross?
0: Well, that line crosses later in the decade between the shocks, between the sort of financial crises and coronavirus.
1: So it's between GFC and
0: lockdown. Yeah.
1: So, right.
0: 2018. It's 20, around 2018.
1: Okay. And what about the shift from predominantly blue-collar workforce to a predominant essential care worker woman?
0: Yeah. Now, the professional woman outnumbers the blue-collar tradie for the first time in history in any facet of our lives, outside of war for a couple of years, when all the men were fighting and the women were in the factories making munitions for the boys. That happens in 2015, and holy smokes, it's actually in the very quarter that Tony Abbott lost his job. So the line, it's not Tony's fault, but the line crossed just as his watch as Prime Minister ends. So basically since the culture's played the greatest gag it will ever play on politics, which is our most macho Prime Minister gets the sack from his own party just at the ascension of professional women in our economy is confirmed in the data.
1: Right, these moments almost overlap
0: because they happen in the same quarter.
1: Now, what about the third shock, the breakdown of the old global order, the shift where our main trading partner, China, and the United States, our main strategic partner and ally, no longer become reliable? Did you see this coming when you wrote your last book?
0: Yeah, so Australia's Second Chance publishes in the second half of 2015, and Malcolm Turnbull launches it. Tony Abbott didn't have the job long enough to launch one of my books. And
1: that's the year before Trump gets elected for the first time.
0: You have no idea that Trump's coming in 2015. And it's often the way with nonfiction, you sort of have to figure out what your beginning, middle, and end is, and you have to stop the

0: Marketplace in 2008. And when it sort of arrives, you know, Kevin Rudd is looking at this thing going, great, I don't have to take a minute off. I'm on 24 hours a day now. And I don't need to be anywhere, but I'll be everywhere at the same time, you know, tweeting out my Melbourne Cup tip and also, you know, linking to my speech, the United Nations General Assembly, right? But that first decade, which is essentially Howard's decade, both America and China are subconsciously going to work every day on the global stage on our behalf. America's got our back, got in terms of security, and the Chinese are just lining our pockets and also sending out their kids to us to educate on our campuses.
1: So how do the shock of these changes hit us? Because they hit us pretty quickly, don't they, these shocks?
0: Yeah, but these things are changing more fundamentally in, especially in Washington, around their politics, and in Beijing, in terms of the way they want to project power on the global stage. These things have changed years earlier.
1: Because you've got Xi Jinping taking power in China, who's
0: absolutely
1: a new kind of Chinese leader.
0: Yeah. So around 2012, 2013 is kind of, you know, he sort of gets a number of jobs over that period, but he's the boss. We see the China thing later in the decade. Tony Abbott doesn't see it. Malcolm Turnbull begins to sense it, and it happens to Scott Morrison, obviously in lockdown. But Malcolm Turnbull, the minute he picks up the phone to congratulate Donald Trump, it's been broadcast live to the rest of the world. Because remember, that call leaked. You know, when Malcolm was saying, you know, you've got to take these refugees. I did a deal with Obama. I don't want to do the deal. It's a stupid deal. That's why the Democrats lost the last election.
2: It's the worst phone call of my day.
1: What he said, I think.
0: Putin was better.
2: I enjoyed talking to Putin more than you.
1: Yeah, you got that. So, yeah, but Turnbull gets him to do it. Yeah.
0: But it is quite interesting. Those two shocks, essentially a more assertive China and a more belligerent US, almost unmoored from its old values, wanting to basically, Trump today is pretty much ended like an old Chinese emperor. Ally, rival, it doesn't matter to him, as long as you turn up to his workplace, to the Oval Office, with a tribute, whether it's an airplane or a gold knickknack, or
1: contribution to the war in Iran, or
0: whatever,
1: or a 747 from the Emirates.
0: Just think about it in terms of the stories we continue to tell ourselves into the 21st century. You know,
1: the US alliance has not changed; it's still eternally relevant.
0: Can, even in our region, even though we're sort of not of the region culturally, we can trade with anyone. Because we have a couple of assets in the region, the quarry and also the campus. Those two things, because, you know, the Japanese after the Second World War become our most favoured trading nation by the end of the 60s.
1: Okay, George. So we've got three big shocks here. Now, one thing that comes from your book, something I completely agree with, is Australians are brilliant in a crisis. We're amazing.
0: Oh, yeah.
1: We're kind of world's best in a lot of different things.
0: Absolutely.
1: But we are so bad at seeing those changes coming. Our political leadership is in any case. Why has our political leadership been so slow in seeing these changes? It's right there. They're receiving the same data sheets that you are from the ABS and their various ministries, to showing the changing nature of the Australian population, the growing feminisation of the workforce, and thirdly, they're really right up close to the mercurial nature of China and the United States now in our own backyard. Have our leaders just clung too tightly to, again, these zombie ideas and not really been able to see these changes coming?
0: Yeah, and a couple of points on the zombie ideas. One, obviously, the centrality of the bloke to deciding elections. Also, the idea that people living outside the capital cities decide elections. Two-thirds of the Australian people live in the capitals, one-third outside them, but for whatever reason, both major parties thought the elections were still decided in the regions and in the sort of metropolitan fringe.
1: You can see it in election after election, where Sydney and Melbourne results come in and they're generally to the left of centre, but then regional Queensland, WA used to
0: be. You got landslides the other way. But what that actually did in that decade, when all these changes are underway, it gridlocked the parliament. You know, we had three elections in that decade, from 2010, 2016, 2019. Parliaments hung in 2010, and in 16 and 19, the result is a victory by a single seat and then by two seats for the coalition each time. I think that tells you something is actually happening under the surface, and neither party is actually seeing where Australia's gone. And that third, by the way, the bit about the third shock is, pretend China's not going to coerce us. And the US alliance, if you're not for the US alliance, you know, you're condemned to 20 years in opposition like the Labor Party of the 50s and 60s. So not just zombie ideas, both parties accepted it. And I think it was too hard to then take the risk when one side is still playing the old game.

0: to change your game plan, especially when the within the parliament, your parliament is definitely not representative. You know, it's more male than the nation at large. And bearing in mind that the central worker is professional female, and most of them got tertiary degrees in the parliament, but they're not women, they're men, and they're all pulling the levers of power. And your pollsters are men as well.
1: So you used to work in the press gallery, and maybe one of those cliches is actually true, that the Parliament House is a bit of an insular place and a bit of a bubble where you can ignore the reality going on around you.
0: Yeah, although I think institutions more generally have time lags attached to them, and that's partly... You know, if you took a snapshot of Australia today, you could not put all those people in the parliament at the same time because, you know, you got to go through uni, you got to go do your student politics, you got to go work somewhere, staff or whatever, and then eventually you get into the thing. So you're basically still looking at a parliament. It's a snapshot of Australia about 10 or 20 years ago. But that shouldn't stop you from acknowledging a couple of obvious things. Majority migrant, and by the way, more than half the voters are women, right? And the most important worker is female. So with a tertiary degree, by the way, if you can sort of see that part of it, you'd go, I wouldn't be looking at the blue-collar bloke and I would not be wearing a high-vis vest.
1: George Michalogenis is back on Conversations today. He's written an extraordinary new book. It's called Three Shocks, Who We Are Becoming in the 21st Century. More after the headlines on ABC Local Radio. It's 28 minutes to midday.
2: Sue Fitzpatrick with ABC News. A man and a woman have appeared in court charged with murder over the death of a 66-year-old man south of Brisbane yesterday. Queensland police were called to a Beenleigh home following reports of an altercation between three people just before 5 p.m. It's alleged a 43-year-old Beenleigh woman, Gillian Greer-Francis, stabbed the 66-year-old man. He was declared dead at the scene. Five Sydney Swans AFL players have been banned from playing for the club for the rest of the season. The club has announced Riley Bice, Nick Blakey, Isaac Heaney, James Jordan and Chad Warner will not be considered for selection for the remainder of the 2026 season. The Swans say the actions taken by the club are independent of an ongoing investigation by Victoria Police into alleged sexual assault. And experts are warning people not to be complacent with an increased fire risk over summer for most states and territories.
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1: George Michalogenis is an author and political journalist, and over the years he's been writing these large, powerful books that tell the story about the Australian people and who we are in the world. His newest book is called Three Shocks, Who We Are Becoming in the 21st Century. Now, we've been talking about this major shift, these three shocks. One is the new majority status of the new Australians in the Australian tree, if you like. The second one is the largely majority feminisation of the workforce, particularly in tertiary educated workers. And the third one is the newly capricious allies and trading partners that we have in the world, namely the US and China in this case. But with all these changes we've gone through as a nation, you've been tracking where the centre of political power lies geographically in Australia. And it begins when Australia is born as a nation in 1901 in Melbourne. Now, this is a really important thing. This is the city you grew up in. I grew up in there to some degree as well. Why does it start in Melbourne? Why is that the centre of political power? And what kind of framework does that model, does that build for Australia?
0: Absolutely. Absolutely important point. As much as the 80% of people who don't live in Melbourne can't stand the place or don't want to think about the place, that is really where our politics, our federal politics begins. Now, my definition of the political centre, and it's, I'm really looking at an era, so a couple of decades, a generation of power, and it's the city or the state most likely to deliver a majority of seats to the winning side at a federal election.
1: And are therefore listened to.
0: Well, they've got the members, well, they're the government. The government relies on them to stay in power, either side, and the parliament, in a sense, is warped by their presence. And, you know, we had a temporary parliament in Melbourne up until 1927. So this idea that the country's been run out of Melbourne sort of begins at federation, it doesn't last obviously for the remainder of that century, the first century of Federation. But an interesting thing, when I decided to use a political centre, this is a little more subjective than the family tree, which is a very data-driven idea, and let the data help me tell the story. Political centre, a bit more subjective, because depending on who's the PM and how their personality interacts
1: and
0: with the nation.
1: And the assumptions that they bring to the job as well, that come out of where they live and what everyone around them is telling them in the Melbourne Club or in Trade Union Hall or whatever.
0: And by the way, how do you even with that idea, cope with a guy like Billy Hughes for the first half of the 20th
1: century? Backwards
0: and forwards between Melbourne and Sydney and regional Victoria and, you know, every party he's a member of, he blows up and leaves.
1: But what's the model that Melbourne then is able to create for Australia at the outset?
0: Yeah, think about the very first election at Federation where you've got three parties. You've got two Liberal parties, then Liberal parties. They become Liberal parties when they unite, but the protectionists and the free traders. And you've got the Labor Party, newly formed and rising. So they're the outsider disruptor. And you've got two parties as establishment competing, but with a different economic model. If Victorian voters pretty much matched the vote in every other state in Australia going into that 1901 election, the free traders are likely to have had the most seats, and with Labor granting them confidence and supply, would have formed the first federal government, and we would have had free trade rather than protection.
1: But we didn't. We got a Melbourne model, which was protectionist.
0: Yeah, because there's a landslide to the protectionists in Victoria. Landslide. Protectionists do not win any of the other states. In fact, they struggle to even finish second in some of the other states. But there is a landslide in Victoria to the protectionists. And that puts them ahead of the free traders. And the Labor Party is kind of, not that bothered between what they call the tariff question, whether we have open borders or whether we, you know, charge for imports and use that to raise our revenue.
1: So the free traders are on the outside. And they're Sydney-based largely, aren't they?
0: Largely Sydney-based. Yeah. Even though the first a protectionist prime minister is a Sydney-sider, Edmund Barton, but Alfred Deakin is really the guy, and he's the sort of the leading protectionist voice in Victoria.
1: So this creates a Fortress Australia mentality to some degree.
0: Yeah, but bear in mind, it's built on a supermajority in the one state.
1: Right.
0: A super electoral majority. So New South Wales had more seats in the parliament in 1901 than Victoria did, but the protectionists voted something like two-thirds of the seats just went to the one party, and it basically nulled the three-party contest in every other state. Now, having watched that and then having seen that just as raw data and then thinking about what were the consequences for the economic model, the Deakin model, which is high tariffs but also permitting high wages, white Australia, so keeping non-whites out, non-British migrants out, because in those days, even the lower Latin types, as Deakin used to refer them, which are the Greeks and the Italians, worked for longer for less.
1: Right.
0: They weren't welcome. We weren't quite white in those days, certainly not in 1901.
1: You've got a model there, an analogy that Paul Keating once used with you. He said that old Australia, he said, you imagine it like having a big glass bottle with a tube on top of it, and we're sending wool up through that tunnel all the way to Britain. And they're sending us their migrants.
0: Yes.
1: And that's it. But it's the rest of it's hermetically sealed within this glass bit of tubing. And
0: of course, he then says, 80 years we ran on that model, and by the time I become treasurer, I had all these things going wrong and I had to blow the place up to make it work again in the 80s. But that is a fascinating sort of foundational observation about Australia, that its political identity as a nation with borders that basically wants to keep the world out starts in Melbourne, which you associate today as a very cosmopolitan city.
1: And so
0: Melbourne was a very cosmopolitan city in the 19th century, but of course it's the biggest victim of the Depression of the 1890s and the land bust. And so that goes from a very open to a very closed mindset in the space of about a decade, and we live with that legacy for the first 80 years, and you and I are born into it, and we're unconscious of it.
1: Yeah, we're at the very fag end of that.
0: Yeah.
1: And you can see things are about to change. The other thing you notice is that you grew up in, not quite inner city Melbourne, but close enough, and I can remember it too. All those inner city suburbs of Carlton, Fitzroy, North Melbourne, Collingwood, you can see these grand old terrace houses that have all become slums.
0: Yes.
1: But by the time you and I are born or coming to the world, there's a lot of migrants now living in those old terrace houses, and there are delis, Greek and Italian delis on Brunswick Street and Fitzroy and Smith Street and Collingwood and the like, and Richmond as well. And they're changing. That kind of reflects the changing status of Melbourne, doesn't it?
0: Yeah, so you can tell a similar story in the inner west of, in Sydney as well, in the 60s and into the 70s. Those inner city suburbs, which are, to all intents and purposes, slums, are depopulating. So a lot of people are leaving for the growth corridors.
1: The leafy suburbs,
0: Either the leafy middle ring suburbs or the outer suburbs, which are basically greenfield sites, and they're taking their cars out with them. Now, the migrants that came in actually very rapidly changed the ethnic face of those inner city suburbs, because the place is still depopulating in net terms. More people are leaving than migrants are coming in, but the migrants are very quickly the much larger share of the population. Now, again, another data point that I did not expect is that Melbourne, by the 70s, is beginning to predict where Australia is going to end up about 20 or 30 years later. So I drew family trees for both Melbourne and Sydney across the board, but in those days, the census isn't in an Excel file. I had to physically do it old school with a pen and then draw up some charts. And pretty much everywhere you looked, except for a couple of suburbs, the migrants from England were still the largest on every family tree in Sydney. But in Melbourne, you had the beginnings of diversity by the early 70s. You had multiple ethnic faces in Melbourne. So Greeks in and around the sort of inner south, Italians in the north, migrants from the old Yugoslavia in the west.
1: And then Vietnamese people arrive in the late 70s, 80s.
0: So that tree regenerates with the new arrival. At the nation at large, you can't see this, because no one's paying attention to Melbourne at the micro level, and no one used to talk about things in this way, because the family tree is not a concept that in those days you're either born here or you're born overseas. No one stopped to think about the kid that was born to a migrant parent. But then, remember, the trunk then is about 60 to 70% of the population. But in a Richmond or a South Melbourne or a Fitzroy or even out in Footscray or a Leichhardt or a Redfern, the family tree has already got more than 50% of that suburban population.
1: So that's predicting where the nation's going. But then sometime, you said the centre of locus remains in Melbourne, and Robert Menzies is from Melbourne, of course, as well, and Harold Holt and John Gorton, who replaces him.
0: Yeah.
1: Some point, it shifts decisively to Sydney.
0: Yeah.
1: The centre of political power shifts to Sydney. When does that happen?
0: Yeah, I put that at 72. So
1: the election of Gough Whitlam from Sydney.
0: So an interesting thing about the Menzies era. So the Menzies era is after that sort of first decade of the 20th century, which is really a Deaconite era, but sets the place up for the next 80 years. After the end of the Second World War, Victoria's had seats added to it because of the redistribution of population, partly because of the population boom in Melbourne through the 50s and 60s. Menzies relies on Victoria to stay in power. And there's a particular election in 61, which is a great sliding door moment for Australia. There's a landslide to Labor in Queensland and New South Wales, but it does not matter because Labor does not pick up a seat in Victoria, partly because of the DLP. So you've got almost a repetition of the story of 1901 and 1961, which is a supermajority in Victoria.
1: That keeps Menzies and the Libs in power.
0: Yeah, right. But also keeps that idea of how you would run the country out of Melbourne with manufacturing at its heart and also high tariff walls and still remnants of white Australia. So
1: why does it shift, George? Why does it shift to Sydney? What changes?
0: I think by the end of the 60s, the Melbourne population boom is ending. And you were beginning to get a transfer of power to Sydney in a population and economic sense well before the deregulation of the economy in the 80s. The manufacturing base in Melbourne is beginning to hit the wall. And financial power is already starting to move to Sydney through the 70s.
1: Which becomes the first global Australian city, doesn't it?
0: Absolutely, absolutely. Yeah. I mean, you might have an argument about colonial Melbourne, marvellous Melbourne in the 19th century, comparing itself to a London and not comparing itself to Sydney.
1: But by the time we get to the 80s, Melbourne hasn't been that for a long while.
0: They're not a global city. It was a pretty sad place even when I was growing up in the 70s. Now, through the 70s and 80s, so basically from 72 through to 93, the party that wins the majority of seats in both Sydney and in New South Wales as a whole, you know, it's 10 elections out of 10 basically through this period, is going to win government. And that means Whitlam's, Fraser's, Hawke's and Keating's. Menzies, by the way, never won a majority of seats in Sydney, but it did not matter because he had this supermajority in Victoria.
1: And that kept the centre of power in Melbourne all those years.
0: And, of course, you think about it, Gough, and Keating are the bookends of the what I now call the reform era. So you've got a Menzies era after the war, a reform era, and then we move to the Howard era from 96 onwards. You've got a couple of things happening at the same time. The economy, the older model's breaking up, so you're getting a switch in financial power. You're also getting a lot of headquarters moving from Melbourne to Sydney. So at the business end, even if the economy hasn't quite figured out where it's going to land through this deregulation process, I mean, just in my old world of newspapers, I started at the old Melbourne Sun in 1986 as a graduate cadet journalist. And that was then part of the Herald Weekly Times group, which was a monolith. Like, it was the biggest media company in Australia, headquartered in Melbourne, reflecting kind of Melbourne ways and means.
1: But then News Limited takes it over.
0: News Limited, Rupert walks into the door just as I'm getting graded as I've become a D-grade journalist in the beginning of 1987. He walks in the door, buys the place, and suddenly everybody's answering to this tiny little outfit called the Daily Telegraph in Hot Street in Sydney, plus the Australians there as well. And when I got to Canberra in 88, I still went to the old Herald Weekly Times Bureau to do economics. But, you know, we're getting calls at all hours from, you know, I was writing for five papers in the group, writing economics. But every now and then you'd get a call from head office in Sydney. The Telegraph would then just pull rank on all these other papers.
1: And that's true for the Adelaide Advertiser as well.
0: And the Courier Mail. And the Sun.
1: Yeah, maybe the Hobart Mercury too, I think.
0: And the Hobart Mercury was in the group as well. Yeah. But every now and then you'd get one of the sort of senior people on the night desk at the Telegraph saying, well, there's a bus crash in Goulburn, we're gonna need somebody to cover it. And that bureau's going, well, we're writing for five papers, mate, a couple of million readers, probably not. There's a bus crash on Goulburn, I want it covered and I want a picture, and off you go.
1: So that's when Sydney becomes the most annoying city in Australia because everyone has to answer to or listen to what Sydney thinks about this and that.
0: Yeah, but and you're absolutely right about Melbourne annoying people for the intervening proceedings, 80 years. Yeah.
1: And both places, of course, like anywhere, have their own chauvinisms as well. But then it shifts again with the election of the Howard government in 96. It moves, even though Howard's from Sydney, it moves out of Sydney and out of Melbourne. Where to, George?
0: This is, I was a bit more aware of this, but I did not expect it to be as stark as it was when I then used a political centre to define it's Queensland. And one of the reasons it's Queensland is the third state is having many seats added to its pile because of the redistribution of boundaries.
1: Huge internal migration
0: reflecting,
1: to Queensland. Right.
0: Yeah. And so it's interesting. So you watch the sort of demise of Melbourne's manufacturing base and then a lot of blue-collar men moving north. You get an outflow of people from Sydney pretty much every year since 75 to southern Queensland because of the property market here in Sydney. And those two things are really starting to shift the locus of power in Australia simply because of people movement. There's a big exodus out of Melbourne during the recession in the early 90s and a sort of routine exodus out of Sydney because of the property market, people heading to southeast Queensland. People are aware of this story, but the numbers, the political numbers are sort of unfathomable unless you explain it this way. It's not that suddenly the Australian culture reflects it all things Queensland, it's that they've had six seats added to their pile at the expense of the southern states because of the redistribution of population, and suddenly that gives them the balance of power.
1: Today with George Michalogenis, whose book is called Three Shocks, Who We Are Becoming in the 21st Century. So suddenly Queensland's got a new swag of seats in the parliament, and that's overwhelmingly voting for the coalition.
0: Absolutely.
1: And because of that, it's a bit like Melbourne in the early 20th century.
0: Super majority. There is a super majority in Queensland that basically changes the face of our politics for the 20-something years of the Howard era.
1: And this is
0: even after Howard's gone.
1: And this is when Queensland, much to their pleasure, starts irritating the rest of Australia because you've got Labor voters on election night in Sydney and Melbourne watching Queensland come in and return a Conservative government and sort of shaking their fist at Queensland.
0: Yeah, all the way to Scott Morrison's miracle. You know, how good is Queensland? Remember on the election night? Now, think about those six seats. It took just over 20 years for those six seats to appear on the floor of the parliament between 87 and 2010 in the redistributions. But Queensland, there are always time lags operating in politics. That second decade between the GFC and the coronavirus, you're moving to a migrant-led population boom that is centred in Melbourne. So that's eventually going to turn up on the floor of the parliament. But Queensland has this overhang of power for that intervening decade when everything is changing because it's still plus six seats on everybody else.
1: So the last stand for that dispensation is the 2019 election. Where Scott Morrison just squeaks in and
0: says, how good is Queensland? So Morrison's miracle is sourced in a supermajority in the one state, and obviously he's got WA as well. And Queensland is literally doing to the country what Victoria did in 1901 and again in 1961, where you would think that there could have been a sliding door moment for the country in both those elections.
1: So with 2019, you write that the coalition can tell themselves that really nothing has changed since the election of John Howard. Those eternal verities are still holding in place. But really, that's actually a last stand. We get to the 2022 election, and that's a watershed election.
0: Oh, absolutely.
1: Everything changes. What's happened, and where has power shifted? And it has shifted decisively away from Queensland in the election. Where has it shifted to after the 2022 election, which elects Anthony Albanese?
0: Yeah, it's a really good question. And I'll actually quote Scott Morrison, because he did help me out. Because sometimes you do let the person on the receiving end of this result tell the story. Rather, your data tells you the story, but it's good to have an active voice. The Senate shifted back to Melbourne and Sydney. And he could not stop that part of it. But he thought he could still sneak another election, notwithstanding the centre moving to Melbourne and Sydney together. So this Melbourne and Sydney we described through the family tree is growing together and apart from the rest of the country. And it decides both the 22 election and the 25 election. And how does it do it? When you look at how all these shocks manifest themselves on the floor of the parliament in that result, you've got a lot of migrant electorates moving to Labor. Now, these migrant electorates have been lifetime Liberal seats. Like a Kooyong, well, like Higgins in Melbourne, where I grew up. Bennelong did go once to Labor when John Howard lost his seat in 2007. Now, both these electorates have very, very large Chinese communities.
1: Well, I was just going to say, because that was one of the biggest shocks on election night 22 for me, was that the seat of Higgins, it's been the seat of Harold Holt, the seat of Peter Costello. This is, inner Melbourne, this is Toorak.
0: It's Toorak. It is Toorak.
1: Morven, yep. Paran, yep. These really rich suburbs.
0: South Yarra.
1: Elected a Labor Party member. The Labor Party got elected in Higgins. That's when I knew everything I thought about politics was all wrong in my head.
0: It changed, yeah. People do focus a lot on the Teal wave, and it begins with Zali Steggall knocking off Tony Abbott. Remember, Tony Abbott, you know, is about to lose his job as Prime Minister when the lines cross between professional women and blue-collar men in the real economy. 2019, Zali Steggall shows you what that shock looks like on the floor of the Parliament when an old Australian, a politician associated with old Australia, macho Australia, goes head-to-head with a professional female candidate.
1: And loses.
0: And loses big time. But then, of course, another half a dozen Teals join that wave in 2022. I think COVID accelerates this trend, but I think this trend is obviously, you know, as I describe, has been decades in the making, and then a really big acceleration after the crossover point. And I think it became politicised in lockdown. And for Scott Morrison, he's the wrong man in the wrong place in that election. But he admits it himself. He actually admits it himself. One of the tricky things for him, though, is loses the Chinese vote in Melbourne and Chinese Australian vote in Melbourne and Sydney, partly because of that third shock. He's in an arm wrestle with Beijing over the origins of COVID, and they're hitting $20 billion worth of our exports in retaliation. You know, that's almost a pre-Trump move, like Trump's tariffs, right? And it's interesting, the major powers, when they no longer observe the global order as they, you know, the international rules-based order, their first resort of power before they bomb you is to screw you economically, just because they're big enough. But Morrison lost another city, and this is quite an interesting part of the story. Again, kind of unexpected until you can figure out what it means. In Perth, in lockdown, the Western Australians did not want to let anybody else in. Hard border. Clive Palmer challenges in the High Court, and for a few weeks there, Scott Morrison says, Clive Palmer, you might be right, I would like to have open borders, you know, to be able to reopen the economy quickly. Mark McGowan rings Scott Morrison and says, mate, Clive Palmer, you know, is the plague here. I can't think of a politician least likely to align yourself with, mate. Stop it. And he did. Too late, though. And what Palmer ended up doing with Morrison in cahoots was broke the frontier state unity that sort of defined the latter period of the Howard era during the mining boom. WA, Perth in particular, became a Labor city again in 2022. And you wonder how Albanese snuck in with a primary vote of just under 33%. Landslide in Sydney, landslide in Melbourne, landslide in Adelaide, landslide in Perth. By the way, the coalition still won more seats than Labor outside the capital cities in 2022, but it did not matter. They also won a majority in Queensland, but it did not matter at that point because, as I say, the power fundamentally had shifted back south and it followed the population and it followed the economy.
1: Do the parties, despite this radical change in the makeup of the parliament, fully understand what's happened here? Do they really understand it? I hear them when I hear, and this is true, this is kind of even true in the Labor Party, who are the beneficiaries of this change. So many of them still talk like we're living in the Howard era. Is this something you've witnessed?
0: So I got a text from an MP who described Question Time the other day to me with a breakout quote from early on in the book. I'm not going to tell you which side. I'm not going to tell you. You're not going to know. This is, they probably don't intend for me to mention this, but they then showed me via percentages, you know, Labor, a bit over half female on the floor, crossbench 67% female. This is a particular point, coalition zero. There were no women on the floor of the House.
1: On that day?
0: On that day. This MP sent this thing to me. Others have made the observation that the Liberal Party and its and these are observations across party lines, by the way, that the Liberal Party have been doing postmortems now for, you know, their miracle in 19 and their defeats in 22 and 25, saying the same thing each time, that our vote share amongst women has been in trend decline since the late 1990s. So it's not like they weren't aware of it, but they haven't responded to it. But I think when you think about those two, the first two shocks together, it manifests itself in the eviction of the party of Menzies from the capital cities. So remember, the political centre is in the Menzies era is Melbourne and Victoria in the 50s and 60s, defined by the middle class, defined by a white middle class, dad working full time with mum at home working but not getting paid, raising a young family. Now, that world ended a long, long time ago. Now, the Liberal Party, the way it's configured now, and it doesn't have a quota, obviously, hasn't been able to adapt quickly enough to that big fundamental shift in the, you know, the turning from a male to a female-centred economy. Haven't been able to deal with that. Haven't been able to deal with the diversity of their own safe seats. And they sort of let that diversity happen, thinking, oh, well, we've got them on family values, they're socially conservative and small business values and the like. And suddenly, collectively, a lot of migrant Australia, middle-class migrant Australia, wakes up and thinks that the Liberal Party hates them.
1: And women too. You made the point, and am I right in quoting you here on this? I'm just off the top of my head, that if every male Labor MP abstained from a vote in the chamber
0: now
1: in this current composition, the Labor Party would still win on a division just on the size of the population of its female MPs.
0: Yes, so
1: alone.
0: So the 43, 44 odd Labor men stay in their offices. The 50 women. Go into the, you know, answer the division bell and sit in the parliament. The coalition can have all its men and women together. The crossbench could have everybody in there as well, and there's a couple of Hanson seats. Now, they could all go in there and Labor would still win the vote. You know, it might need a couple of teals, but it wouldn't really matter. The coalition is so far removed from what the country actually looks like in terms of the MPs they're left with. This is why it's hard to break out of this thinking. If your party room is the survivors of the last two landslide defeats are just guys in the regions, and now you've got an existential threat from Pauline Hanson in the regions, you're going to keep looking back to the past for the key to your future or the key to your survival in the present. It doesn't work that way, mate. I'm sorry.
1: You're not going to find the answers in the past.
0: No.
1: Everything's changed.
0: And changed quicker than you realise, certainly quicker than I realised. You sense it. You and I sense it because we try to be, you know, young men of the world. But it's changing a lot quicker, I think. And the drivers of these changes are unavoidable. The economic and also the population drivers are unavoidable.
1: George, as always, it's been fascinating speaking with you, and thank you so much.
0: It's been a pleasure, Richard. Thanks.
1: George Michalogiannis's book is called Three Shocks: Who We Are Becoming in the 21st Century. Today's conversation with George Michalogiannis was made on the lands of the Gadigal people. Producer was Alice Moldovan and executive producer was Nicola Harrison. I'm Richard Feidler. Thanks for listening.

0: ABC News, good afternoon. I'm Michael Bausch. The Sydney Swans AFL club has suspended five players for the rest of the season amid a police investigation into an alleged sexual assault at a Melbourne hotel. Nandini Deer reports.
1: Last night, the Sydney Swans board met to discuss sanctions and penalties against players that don't meet expected standards of behaviour. After the meeting, the club issued a statement saying it condemns all forms of abuse and disrespectful behaviour towards women. The club has announced players Riley Bice, Nick Blakey, Isaac Heaney, James Jordan and Chad Warner won't be playing for the rest of the AFL season, a decision the club made independently of the police investigation. It's not suggested any of the players are being accused of sexual assault. The Sydney Swans chairman and chief executive are due to speak at the club's headquarters in Sydney shortly.
0: Queensland's inquiry into the CFMEU has exposed a push by the notorious Comancheros bikie gang to infiltrate the state's building sector. Toby Loftus has details.
2: The inquiry today heard that Australia's intelligence agencies had received reports about the biker gang in early May 2024. Senior counsel assisting Eddie Gisonda told the probe the agencies, which weren't named, had information the Comancheros had already installed union delegates on construction sites in Victoria. He said they had also established their own labour hire firms, which had enterprise agreements with the CFMEU and the Australian Workers' Union. Mr. Gisonda said several Victorian members of the gang had travelled to Queensland prior to May 2024 with the aim of achieving those same outcomes. Hearings in front of Stuart Wood KC continue in Brisbane.
0: Floral tributes have been laid at the scene of an alleged stabbing at Logan south of Brisbane that claimed the life of a 66-year-old man. Charlie McLean reports.
3: Police were called to reports of an altercation between three people at a house on Lubach Street in Beenleigh yesterday afternoon. They found a badly injured 66-year-old man. Officers gave first aid, but he couldn't be saved. A 43-year-old woman was arrested and later charged with murder and other offences. A 47-year-old man is also facing a murder charge. Today, people have been dropping by the home to lay flowers, with several neighbours telling the ABC the deceased man was well-known and well-liked on the street. Charlie McLean, ABC News, Beenleigh.
0: Queensland is demanding more detail from Canberra before signing up to major NDIS reforms. The federal government insists its new early childhood program called Thriving Kids will launch in October. Federal Health Minister Mark Butler is criticising Queensland for being the only state holding out on the jointly funded deal. But Disability Services Minister Amanda Cam says key definitions are still missing from the plan.
4: Minister Butler can make comments all he wants. We are not rushing the signing of the bilateral agreement because there is important information still outstanding. The Commonwealth are yet to confirm the definitions of mild to moderate autism. That goes directly to the establishment and design of Thriving Kids.
0: The first beds of the Queensland Government's hospital expansion program will open in Cairns in the far north next month. It's part of a plan to roll out an additional 2,600 beds statewide by 2032. Premier David Crisafulli says the new regional ward forms part of a $1 billion health investment. He says the specialised layout will directly support severely injured patients.
5: Of these 32 beds, 28 are for surgical and orthopaedic capacity, 4 are for high care trauma. What that will do is uplift the capacity significantly when it comes to some of those really high intensity crashes and accidents on farms.
0: New figures show a slowdown in national wage growth across both the public and private sectors. Here's David Chow.
6: Wages on average went up by 3.2% in the year to June. That's a little bit slower than last year's 3.4%. The ABS says public sector wages have risen at a faster pace compared to the private sector for 6 quarters in a row. And that was driven by scheduled pay rises under existing enterprise agreements for government workers. Public sector wages went up 3.4%, while private sector wages grew by a slightly smaller 3.1%. But for both sectors, it's a smaller average pay rise compared to last year.
0: Isolated showers today for the Darling Downs, Eastern Districts and the far southwest Channel Country. Mostly fine elsewhere. Brisbane's top 23. Scattered showers tomorrow in the far north and south of Bundaberg. Brisbane 12 to 23. This is ABC News.
7: Brisbane. Good afternoon. Nice to be with you. This is The World Today. I'm Andy Park, coming to you from Gadigal Land in Sydney. This Wednesday, the Sydney Swans ban five players for the rest of the season. Stay tuned to hear the club address the media. And the trial, which could shape the social media generation. Meta on the stand for addicting kids for profit.
8: This wasn't an accident. My son did not take his life. My son was killed. It's a design choice, a company that builds its platforms to maximize a child's engagement, click after click, at the cost of the child's safety. They knew what they were doing.
7: First, though, triple mushroom murderer Erin Patterson is back in court today seeking to have her conviction overturned. Patterson was convicted in July last year and sentenced to life in jail with a non-parole period of 33 years. However, Crown prosecutors will also seek to have her sentence increased and the prospect of parole removed. Reporter Jared Whittaker joins me now. Jared, today's appeal is in the Melbourne Supreme Court. Of course, keen watchers of this trial will remember that the first initial criminal trial was held in Morwell, Victoria. Just remind me of this case, which captured global attention.
9: Yes, Andy, this is the case of Erin Patterson, who was found guilty after a 10-week trial in regional Victoria last year of murdering her two in-laws and another relative and attempting to kill another when she served them a beef Wellington lunch that contained poisonous death cap mushrooms. It was a case which really did capture quite a lot of attention at the time. There was international media there, and I think that there was something about the use of mushrooms and also the close family connections in a small and, in this case, quite religious community that really captured global attention. Now, when Erin Patterson was sentenced in the Supreme Court late last year, there were quite a number of court watchers that had queued up for, up to an hour before the court opened. We're seeing a little less interest today. There were certainly members of the public who turned up and had queued up, but there was nothing like the lines that we saw as people sort of dribbled in drips and drabs this morning.
7: So on what grounds is Patterson appealing her conviction?
9: So Erin Patterson is appealing her conviction on seven grounds, and a lot of those relate to the admission or non-admission of particular types of evidence. There was evidence of mobile phone towers which placed Erin Patterson's phone in the regions where these death cap mushrooms were sighted in regional Victoria on certain dates. They're seeking to have that evidence, saying that that evidence was inappropriate and prejudiced her ability to get a fair trial. We've also been discussing this morning some issues that emerged in the way that the jury was sequestered at the end of the trial. It emerged shortly after they reached their verdict that members of the jury were sequestered in the same hotel where members of the prosecution and the police informed the case were staying. The court today has heard that there's no evidence of any contact between the jurors and also the prosecution team. But Erin Patterson's lawyers, that this is a case of justice not merely being done, but also needing to be seen to be done. They're saying this is a fundamentally undermines the verdict, and on that basis alone, a retrial should be granted.
7: What about the prosecution? What are they arguing today?
9: Yeah, so this is, I suppose, an appeal in two parts. We've got the defence appealing the conviction, but the prosecutors are also appealing the sentence that was handed down to Erin Patterson. She was sentenced to life in prison with the possibility of parole after serving 33 years in jail, which would mean she'd be eligible for release when she's 81. Prosecutors say that was inadequate and inappropriate given the nature of her crime. And the sentencing judge said that he decided to fix a non-parole period given the harshness of Erin Patterson's incarceration at the Dame Phyllis Frost Centre in Melbourne, where Erin Patterson is essentially kept in isolation for her own protection because of her high profile. It's deemed that she's at risk of being attacked by other prisoners. Prosecutors say that the trial judge shouldn't have ruled that she would be kept in isolation for an extended period, and that the fixing of a non-parole period was inappropriate, and that they'd like that removed.
7: In Melbourne, Jared Whittaker reporting there. Well, after some of the worst fires on record marred the European summer, experts are cautioning it could happen here in Australia this bushfire season. The bushfire outlook for spring shows fire risk creeping up in most states and territories over the coming few months. National climate reporter Romy Stevens joins me for more. Romy, which areas of the country need to be most on alert?
10: Well, Andy, pretty much areas within every jurisdiction across the country, apart from the ACT, are facing elevated fire risk this spring. That's the warning that's come from the Australian and New Zealand Council for Fire and Emergency Services' latest outlook. This group provides these outlooks ahead of

0: every season, and it really paints a picture of the fire potential over coming months across the country. Honing in on some of the regions, almost all of the Northern Territory faces an increased risk because of high fuel loads. Now, that's despite forecasts suggesting much of that region will likely get above average rainfall in spring, but there's been quite a bit of rain across the Northern Territory already, and that's really led to a lot of growth, and there is concern that that is going to heighten the fire risk there. It's a similar story for parts of Western Australia as well as northwest South Australia. Looking towards the country's eastern states, parts of North and southeastern New South Wales are facing a heightened risk, as well as a section of southeast Queensland. And the same goes for large parts of southern Victoria and eastern Tasmania, including Flinders Island. Now, authorities are saying that this widespread impact this year is being driven by dry conditions across the east and increased fuel loads through parts of central and northern Australia. There are also real concerns about extensive or prolific vegetation growth across some of the eastern states, with several wet seasons since the Black Summer fires. So severe heat waves really have the potential to dry out this vegetation, making it ripe for ignition. And all of this coming off the back of a devastating summer in the Northern Hemisphere with extreme wildfires across Europe, Canada and the US. We heard from New South Wales Rural Fire Service Commissioner Trent Curtin earlier, and he had this warning.
1: Those fires should demonstrate to people the risks that potentially could occur here in Australia leading into the summer season. Now's the time not to be complacent. We know that over recent years we've seen elevated rains and people have not paid as much attention to bushfire preparedness as we would have liked. Moving into this season, we want to make sure that everyone takes time to clean up around their home, to prepare a bushfire survival plan, to sit down with the family and talk about what might happen if a fire does occur in your area.
2: That's New South Wales Rural Fire Service Commissioner Trent Curtin there. Of course, Romy, the Weather Bureau declared an El Nino in June of this year. Will that make this fire season worse?
0: Yeah, so fears have been growing around what our season could look like since that El Nino was declared a couple of months ago. It typically brings hotter and drier conditions to much of Australia, particularly eastern states. And models have been indicating that this one could become the strongest El Nino on record. But when we talk about that and what many listeners might have been hearing referred to as this super El Nino, it's really important that that's referring to the signal and the amount of warming that's happening in the Pacific Ocean. So it does load the dice for worse fire conditions, but it doesn't necessarily mean we're going to see really severe impacts. In fact, some of our worst droughts and fires have been during weak El Nino years.
2: Romy Stevens reporting there. I'm Andy Park. 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Subscribe to the podcast to get all of our stories. Just search for The World Today. Well, as the Victoria Police Sexual Crimes Squad continues its investigation into an alleged assault at the Melbourne Hotel at the weekend, the Sydney Swans have banned five players for the rest of the 2026 season. Isaac Heaney, Chad Warner, Nick Blakey, James Jordan and Riley Bice won't be considered for selection again this year, a step the club says has the support of the AFL and comes on the eve of the finals. For more on this developing story, Nick Grimm joins me now. Nick, the Swans are speaking to the media at this very moment with details of the action they've taken against these players. What can you tell me?
3: Yeah, Andy, Sydney Swans chairman Andrew Pridham and the club's CEO Matthew Pavlich fronting the media to stress the actions being taken by the club today are independent of that ongoing investigation by Victoria Police. Now, it follows an emergency meeting at the Swans headquarters last night when the sanctions against the players were decided by the club's board. Yesterday, the players were interviewed by club officials as part of their determinations about how it should respond to this matter. The club has said it believes the players concerned are in serious breach of expected club behaviour and standards, and as a consequence, it was appropriate for it to take firm action. It's sought to be very clear that the sanctions imposed will relate solely to those breaches of behaviour and standards, and that the club condemns all forms of abuse and disrespectful behaviour towards women. Let's hear more now from the Sydney Swans chairman, Andrew Pridham.
4: Our thoughts go out to everybody who's been impacted by these events, and we know it's impacted many, many people, ranging from the partners of our staff, our players, our women's program, our men's program, there's deep disappointment within the club at what has occurred, and we know that many people are hurting, and we are providing support to our players, to their partners, to as many people we can.
2: That's the Sydney Swans chairman, Andrew Pridham, addressing the media a short time ago. And, Nick, where does this action from the Swans fit with calls for the AFL to follow the lead of other codes which have implemented these no-fault stand-down policies for players who are charged with serious criminal offences?
3: Yeah, the AFL approach stands in contrast to the NRL, for example, which has a policy that sees players automatically suspended from playing when facing those kind of serious matters. The action by the Swans today renders that discussion somewhat moot, at least where this particular case is concerned, but the AFL will no doubt remain under pressure to demonstrate what steps it's taking to avoid further criticism and public concern in the future. Now, the New South Wales Premier, Chris Minns, is one of those who has spoken out today, pointing out that no-fault stand-downs do send the message that allegations like these are taken seriously. He's also offered this advice to the Swans.
5: Organisations can't be seen to be getting on as if it's business as usual when the gravity of the charges are so serious. Now, that's not for reputational reasons. It's not just so that you can keep your reputation as a family-friendly club or the high esteem in which you're held in the community. It's so that if there are potential victims, they feel like they're being listened to and the consequences of the alleged actions being taken seriously.
2: That's New South Wales Premier Chris Minns there. Of course, Nick, this will certainly fuel the debate that's been triggered by the events in Melbourne on the weekend. What's being said?
3: Yeah, that's for sure, Andy. There's been criticism that too much of the discussion has focused on the potential consequences for the AFL and the competition itself, rather than centering the discussion on the alleged victim. And that's echoed similar concerns that have been raised during past controversies. Now, for more on that, I've been speaking to Dr. Shauna Marks from Flinders University. She's a researcher into violence against women and has a focus on the sporting codes. Much of her research has focused on the AFL itself. And she believes there's a much wider problem at play here.
6: That tells me, and I think it tells a lot of people in the community, that there's a feeling that this sort of behaviour is more normal and more acceptable. So I think it actually goes much bigger than the AFL.
3: So what do you think the broader message that needs to be learnt here is?
6: I know a lot of men will look at this and they'll think that there's a lot of rhetoric right now suggesting that men are inevitably going to do this, and they might feel really offended by that. And I want to say to those men that you should be offended. That's the right response. And I'd really like to see from the AFL and from others who are in a position of real influence to think about that and go, actually, I don't believe that men are incapable of handling themselves, that sexual violence is somehow an inevitable thing that will happen when men get together. And I don't want to send that message. And there should be more voices coming forward to say, actually, that's not the way the world works. It's not the world that I want to live in, and it's not the world that I'm prepared to live in.
2: That's Dr. Shauna Marks from Flinders University. Before her, our reporter Nick Grimm. And if you're in an abusive situation or know someone who is, you can call 1-800-RESPECT. That's 1-800-737-732. And, of course, if it's an emergency, you can call 000. Well, the cost of rent is spiking in towns and cities across the country, with economists warning changes to negative gearing and capital gains tax could be pushing up those prices. Some in the real estate industry are blaming the policy shift on a dip in property investment that pushes up prices in the cities where competition for rental income or a rental home is its highest. As the housing crisis deepens, the union movement is pushing for more reforms, as Stephanie Smale reports.
7: Ricky Smith lives in a rental with his family at Vermont in Melbourne's east.
8: Very stressed about the whole situation, just I don't know what to do.
7: He's just been given notice of a second rent increase in 12 months, despite ongoing issues with the house they live in.
8: We've had a lot of problems with this house, with damp and mould and all that. There's no insulation in this property, and the ducted heating really should be replaced for it to work more efficiently, but the landlord they don't want to spend the money on it.
7: Ricky Smith got Consumer Affairs Victoria involved last year when his landlord tried to put up the rent by $60, and he won a small reduction, but he's been looking for a new home for months with no luck.
8: Yeah, we've been looking for the last 11 months, probably inspected close to 150 properties and put in probably 120 or so applications and just keep getting enough back every time. And my wife's not working. She's a full-time carer for our daughter. Yeah, I work full-time in that, but we don't qualify to get a mortgage because not enough income, you know.
7: On the streets of Sydney, renters are feeling the crunch too.
9: We used to rent for $680 and now it's up to $760. So it's increased like that much in just like 6 months. They've just put it up and given us no choice.
10: I'm lucky that my price hasn't gone up too high, but other people it's like 50, 50, 50, 50 every year. I've been lucky. I've lived in my house for 4 years, only gone up $15. So that's pretty good.
7: Some economists are blaming the federal government's changes to negative gearing and capital gains tax for exacerbating an existing problem. Ray White, chief economist, Nerida Conisbee, says the policy shift is contributing to a dip in property investment, particularly in Sydney.
11: We now have a situation where the number of rental properties is at its lowest level since 2017. Sydney's population has grown by 500,000 people since 2017, and as a result, rents are starting to rise again.
7: But it's not just there.
11: So if you have a look at a city like Darwin, for example, rents have almost doubled over the past 5 years. We've also got places like Perth where we don't have enough housing, and that's also flowed through to rent. So we can clearly see there's quite a lot going on. So that's our major concern with the budget, that it does pull back property investment. There is an argument that renters will become property owners. The issue, though, is that it ignores the fact that we have a continual flow of new renters entering the markets.
7: Rent rises aren't new. They've been climbing for years, with housing shortages compounding the issue. The union movement argues the impact of the capital gains and negative gearing tweaks aren't clear yet, saying moves to grandfather some of the changes will protect a lot of property investors. The Australian Council of Trade Unions President Michelle O'Neill says rent gouging by landlords is still a big part of the problem. She's calling on the federal government to go even further to fight the housing crisis by building more public housing.
12: We used to build 1 in 10 new houses as public housing. Now it's 1 in 50.
7: Michelle O'Neill argues the public-private partnerships being used to deliver homes aren't working.
12: There's too many ways of getting out of what's called affordable housing. Often subsidies are given, it's meant to be affordable, and then over time it's not.
7: Unions also want more rights for renters, including two-year leases.
2: Stephanie Smale there. A Thai teenager allegedly murdered by an Australian man was suffocated to death, according to a newly released autopsy report. 45-year-old Simon Carman has been in custody since late June when he was arrested allegedly trying to board a flight to Australia. In an exclusive interview with the ABC, local police have said they expect to conclude their investigation this week. Correspondent Natalie Whiting has more.
13: The police station in the Thai city of Pattaya overlooks the city's famous beach and boulevard, the centre of its nightlife. It was there that police allege 45-year-old Australian Simon Carman picked up 17-year-old Tanjanok Don Hom La in the early hours of a June morning. The body of the teenager, who was affectionately known as Cake, was found 2 days later, naked and discarded in a suitcase. Police Colonel Arne Saratonyu, the superintendent of Pattaya City Police Station, says the post-mortem has now been completed. The autopsy report said that Cake had a brain injury and she suffocated. She had no other injuries. Thai police have charged Simon Carman with 4 offences, including moving a body, taking a minor for sexual purposes, and murder. Police Colonel Arnett says they expect to conclude their investigation this week and submit the files to the prosecutor. We also collected Simon Carman's DNA and matched it to the DNA on Cake's body, he says. Mr. Carman reportedly told police he was acting in self-defence, and in a video recorded in June while he was in custody, he told Ms. Tanjanok's family he felt bad for what had happened.
14: I know you'll be very sad, upset, same time me. It shouldn't happen.
13: Mr. Carman is currently being held in Pattaya Remand Prison. He is the only Australian and has only been visited by embassy staff. Cake's father, Tong Chai Don Hom La, says he's relieved to hear the investigation is progressing.
0: I'm deeply heartbroken, he says. I never thought it would come to murder for my child, who was so young and small.

0: looks to strengthen its own laws around social media for under-16s. And a warning, this story mentions suicide. Here's Bridget Fitzgerald.
1: These parents are grieving children gone far too soon, and they say social media is to blame.
2: I'm here today because my daughter should still be alive.
1: Laurie Schott's daughter, Annalie, was just a teenager when she died by suicide in 2020. After her death, her mother discovered that her social media algorithm was filled with videos about self-harm.
2: She loved her family, her God, her horses, and every four-legged creature she could haul into our farm. But behind my daughter, we knew and loved, she was fighting a battle we could not see. A battle within the world of social media.
1: Laurie Schott is among a group of parents in California this week to mark the beginning of a pivotal trial against Meta, the parent company of Facebook and Instagram. Four states, California, Colorado, Kentucky and New Jersey, are suing Meta, seeking billions of dollars in damages, arguing the company deliberately designs its apps to be addictive and routinely collects data on young children in violation of federal law. 29 states in total are taking legal action against the tech giant, with another 25 to go on trial later this year. Meta argues it has safeguards in place to protect children. Users must be 13 and older to sign up to its platforms, and it offers parental controls for 13 to 17-year-olds, such as parent-managed and supervision-enabled accounts. Sonia Sharp is a legal affairs reporter at the LA Times and has been covering the proceedings.
3: What the states want to do is they want to bring in as much as possible of these internal documents that they say show what Meta knew, what it was doing, a lot of data about exactly how many young kids are on these platforms, right, which is something we're growing to know more about. And then Meta, for its part, is going to want to bring in a lot of safety people to talk about many of the changes that they've already made to try to make these products safer for kids.
1: Here in Australia, there's legislation currently before Parliament that aims to strengthen the powers of the eSafety Commissioner to enforce Australia's social media ban for under-16s. Dr. Rob Nichols, a policy and regulatory specialist at the University of Sydney, says the US trial reveals where the company may have failed in its duty of care.
4: And in particular, in the evidence that's presented in the US, particularly the discovery process, we find that actually Instagram was designed to be addictive, or at least the infinite scroll was put into place as a mechanism to keep users hooked to their phone and hooked to the Instagram app for as long as possible.
1: Meta's lawyers argue there's no dispute that some social media users face struggles, but that there's no clear link between adolescents' social media use and a lack of well-being.
0: Bridget Fitzgerald there, and if you or someone you know needs help, you can call Lifeline on 13 11 14 or the Kids Helpline on 1800 55 1800. And that's all from the World Today team this Wednesday. Barbara Miller and the PM team will be along this evening, and I'll be back at the same time tomorrow with more stories from across Australia and around the world. I'm Andy Park. Thanks for your company. Have a great day.

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2: 12:30. Hello. Here we are. Happy Wednesday. Head from hero to zero. How the mighty Broncos have fallen. Are falling. Can they recover? They can, surely. The secret to bringing about better workplace culture and how it might transform your home or work life. Plus, Venus Williams, a wild card, making a record because of her age. But does this prove that anything is possible at any age, or should you be realistic about what you can achieve when? And the Southeast Queensland custard apple shortage. How big is this problem? What's led to it? And if you can find a custard apple,

What on earth are you meant to do with it? All of that ahead this afternoon, as well as marvellous music. A particular focus will be given to drumming this afternoon, in part because we've lost the longtime drummer for the American rock group ZZ Top, Frank Beard. More on the best drumming in history after this from Fine Young Cannibals. This is Good Thing. I'm Kat Feeney on 612 ABC Brisbane, 91.7 ABC Gold Coast. Hello.

0: Some great keys there. Fine Young Cannibals, good thing. But how about the drumming? Pretty good, pretty good. You're going to hear from someone in a moment who doesn't reckon that drummers should have solos, which, heads up, if you're a drummer, you're going to want to join the conversation this afternoon. The other thing I want to talk with you about, I'm Kat Venny, by the way. Hello, if you've just joined in. The other thing I want to talk with you about sounds like this.
1: Back in the day, and Wayne Bennett always said this to me, you know, the strong clubs have strong front offices. And so my object with regard to culture in the front office was that everybody that worked for the organisation, whether it was the chairman of the board, the directors, me as managing director, Wayne as head coach, you know, the senior players, et cetera, everybody in the organisation was as important as the other.
0: As the former CEO of the Brisbane Broncos, Bruno Cullen, do you reckon his philosophy is a sound philosophy? Is that what the Broncos might need now? Are they a club facing a cultural crisis? Or is there something else happening at Red Hill? What could be done? How would you fix it? And by the way, could your workplace be improved if the boss was treated equal to the lower ranked employees? More on that in a moment. But right now, let's find out where the more affordable fuel is in Southeast Queensland with producer Jay Bowman.
2: Good afternoon. Jay here with the cheapest petrol across Brisbane and the Gold Coast.

0: The cheapest unleaded up for grabs on Brisbane's north side is 194 cents per litre in Red Hill, 195 in Deegan. South of the river, there's lots of 186 all along Ipswich Road from Annerley to Rocklea. In East Brisbane, the cheapest is 188 in Murarrie and Tingalpa. On the Bayside, 194 in Gumdale and Wakerley. For the western suburbs, 192 in Sherwood, Oxley and Durack. For Ipswich, 195 in Silkstone and Churchill and Yamanto. For Logan, 186 in Marsden Park and Waterford West. On the Gold Coast, the cheapest is 189 in Bigara Waters and Southport. And for diesel fuel, the cheapest on Brisbane's north side is 237 in Sandgate. On the south side, 227 in Rocklea and Acacia Ridge. And for the Gold Coast, the cheapest diesel is 233 in Southport.
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1: It's about 20 minutes to one. Your pep rally along in a moment. I also want to talk with you about Venus Williams coming back, the wild card entry that's everyone excited about. But are we, I don't know, does it focus the conversation on aging and the problem, the ever persistent problem of ageism? That story shortly. But right now, let's remember that the longtime drummer for the American rock group ZZ Top, Frank Beard, has died at the age of 77. Now, he was part of the band that was known for hits such as Sharp Dressed Man and Legs. He was part of the band for 56 years. A lifetime. ZZ Top have said that Beard died in hospice care at his ranch in Texas, family members by his side, and they've called him a great friend and collaborator, saying the world has lost one of the most naturally innovative drummers. And to really bring that point home, I want you to listen to this.
7: Spreading around in that Texas town, by the shack outside the game.
1: You can hear their Beard on the metal rim of the snare drum, Gibbons on guitar and vocals, building to this.
7: They got a lot of nice girls.
1: Wait for it. Feel about that, producer Kat Davidson?
8: Great song, incredible artist.
1: Wonderful drumming, hey?
8: Good drumming.
1: Really good drumming.
8: Yes.
1: I just wish we had a bit more of the drumming, like a big, fat, juicy drum solo. You disagree.
8: I don't love a drum solo. I hate... Okay, I'm putting it out
1: there. Whoa.
8: I hate drum solos.
1: What? Why?
8: Because the drum is an integral part of the music,
1: yes.
8: Right? Without that... Without Beard's work there, that song is just a bunch of notes thrown together with someone singing over them. It's a cappella. No one wants that. But the drum is part of it. It's the engine. It's the heartbeat.
1: Yeah.
8: It shouldn't be alone.
1: I completely disagree with you. I reckon that drum solos can really make a song sing. And I think I need to convert you to the delight of a drum solo this afternoon. But knowing you, I reckon this is probably...
8: I'm pretty firm. I've been to many a concert,
1: yeah, right,
8: where they've gone into drum mode and you can almost hear me over the drums.
1: Oh! I can stop!
8: Stop it! Enough already!
1: I'm just wondering whether you've just not heard the good drum solos. Maybe you haven't. Maybe you're just not familiar with some of the best drum solos of all time. Maybe you are. Have you heard really good drum solos?
8: They're fine. Like, I'll tolerate, let's say, up to 10 seconds.
1: Okay.
8: That's fine.
1: Anything more than that?
8: Any more than that?
1: You're asking questions.
8: And that's, you should have alone time for that.
1: And just to be clear, is it just the drum solo or do you have a thing with solos?
8: No, love a guitar solo.
1: Right.
8: Love a vocalist.
1: Right.
8: Huge fan. I was raised in the period of time where the saxophone was having its moment.
1: Oh.
8: I'm looking at you, Lost Boys. I'm looking at you pretty much every film from the 80s.
1: Okay. All right. So you don't mind a saxophone solo.

0: You just have a problem with the drums. So like this, great. You're fine with
1: all
0: that.
1: About it. Melodic, beautiful, okay. Taking me somewhere.
0: All right. Well, I'm going to play for you now what I reckon is probably one of the best drum solos ever. I've got a whole list of drum solos this afternoon. I want you to sit back, relax, Kat Davidson, and prepare to have your heart changed.
1: Okay.
0: The Savo.
1: It's a pretty difficult heart to change.
0: Well, I reckon we can do it. I think I need help. If you're listening,
1: Don't go into a solo mode.
0: If you're listening and you too appreciate a drum solo, why don't you jump on the phone right now and help me convert Kat Davidson, who doesn't like, she hates them.
1: I do hate them.
0: You used that word.
1: I did use it and I mean it.
0: 1300-222-612 is the phone number. Maybe you agree with Kat. Have you met anyone who agrees with you, by the way? Before.
1: Not as firmly, yes.
0: If you want to go
1: to an extent, but perhaps not as firmly.
0: In solidarity with Kat Davidson against a drum solo.
1: I can't be alone.
0: Call now, 1300-222-612. If you want to come with me on this drum solo adventure, call now, 1300-222-612. You might want to recommend a solo for me to play for Kat. I'm going to start us off with a pretty strong one. In fact, if you're a drum solo lover, you will know this one. And if you know it, call because you will be able to wax lyrical at the conclusion of the solo. 1300-222-612 if you recognise this one.

0: right, you know that song. I'm sure you know the drum solo. Who is it and what's the song? 1300-222-612 is the number. That's 1300-222-612. I'm Kat Feeney. You're on 612 ABC Brisbane, 91.7 ABC Gold Coast. Call now.
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0: And I'd like to welcome you to your pet rally this afternoon. Drop and give me 20. Joining you, exercising a little bit of mindset adjustment, management and motivation this Wednesday afternoon, your pep rallyists, Anita Taylor, someone who empowers people to find their voice, is a vocal coach and choral director. Are you here for a drum solo, Anita Taylor?
2: Oh, totally. I love the drums. I just can't play them. But great.
0: I appreciate them deeply.
2: Yes.
0: Also with you, Anthea Gaffney, sales wizard of SBS. Drum solos, yay or nay?
3: Yay.
0: Big yay.
3: Big yay.
0: Big yay. I don't get it, Kat D. I just don't. Anyway, we'll let that be that. Look, I'm really glad you're both here because I heard something this morning on 612 ABC Brisbane's breakfast show. Loretta Ryan and Bill McDonald were sitting down with the former CEO of the Brisbane Broncos, Bruno Cullen. And he really knows this club. He was CEO at a time when they were doing fairly well. They were winning titles. In fact, their first six titles. And he was joining Bill and Loretta to talk about the fact that the Broncos now are in a world of pain. World of pain. Premiers last year, this year, almost in the running for the wooden spoon.
2: Oh, dear.
0: And so he was talking with them about some of the reasons why this might be. I just wanted to play you this comment. This is very, very interesting. Listen to this.
4: The girls that worked part-time on the front desk when the receptionist went on lunch said to me, "Why am I the only one that does lunch on the reception?" I said, "Well, that's probably a good question. I'd never thought of it. It was just that's what happened when I came in. It still happens."
2: Yeah.
4: So I worked out a roster that included myself, that each work day of the month, there would be a different person do reception. Hmm. Now, that just means that everybody, that there's no important people. There's no people that's only a lowly job. You do that and that's all you do. But it was also enlightening for the people that didn't, including myself, because I'm on the phones saying, "Good morning, Brisbane Broncos. How can I help you?" And people would say, "Oh, is that you, Bruno?" I'd say, "Yeah." And they'd want to talk about football. Then they'd hang up and then they'd ring back and say, "Listen, I rang for a reason." But I learned a lot about what the fans were wanting, what the fans were looking for, what it meant to be on the front line there at the office. And it just meant that when things happened and people needed to chip in, it didn't matter what their role was. They didn't say, "Oh, I'm in marketing, I'm not in finance, or I don't sell tickets at Suncorp Stadium." If there was a crisis or if there was something that needed to be done, like making a grand final and hiring the 747 and getting tickets out, everybody just dropped what they were doing and everyone came in and worked together as one.

0: So that's how it was done in the Bruno Cullen era. Anthea Gaffney, you're a high-flying corporate executive in 2026. Does that sound familiar to you, that style of management? And is that what might affect positive workplace change? What do you reckon?
1: Absolutely. I think seeing, you know, there's an old saying, fish rots from its head. And basically, if your leadership isn't leading by example and expecting your team to do the work that you're not prepared to do, I think it sets a really good example of what Bruno was doing, because he was saying there's no job he wasn't prepared to roll his sleeves up and get on with. And then it drives a really good team culture, in that even though he's the one that's answering probably the hardest questions of the organisation and making those calls, he's also prepared to answer the phone and talk to Betty down the road who's ringing up for her counter meal for the dinner, I'm booking at 7 p.m.
0: Right.
1: You know what I mean?
0: So
1: no job's too big and no job's too small. I think it really sets a really good example of sort of flat leadership as well.
0: Time is of the essence, though. Time is money. And we're talking here about a club and a business. Does it make sense for the boss to be doing the lower jobs? Is that the best use of a boss's time?
1: Well, it is in this example, because look at the retention of the team, look at the culture it's driven, look at the fact that they are probably, as a team dynamic, they were performing to the best capability that
0: they
1: had.
0: Six titles, yep.
1: That's exactly right. So argue that point. Now they've got a team that's in disarray, they've got injuries, they're fraught with, you know, a future that doesn't look bright at the moment, the succession plan's not there, their attraction of talent won't be there. They're going to be, you know, it's a long time to rebuild now. And he had six, you know, under his belt. And, like, I mean, I'd answer the phones for half an hour once a month if that was the outcome.
0: And here you are, top-level corporate executive. Can I bring you in, Anita Taylor? Because the other big thing that's happened at the club, and this was mentioned this morning, and I think this goes beyond just the Broncos, right? I'm interested in applying this idea to other workplaces, maybe even other organisations. Dare I say family life too. But with the Broncos, they were a smaller organisation, you know. A handful of people, now it's hundreds of people. So you need to make sure that that culture translates across a broader pool of people. You work with choirs and small ensembles. Mm-hmm. So how do you do it? What's the secret to seeing good culture translate broadly?
2: Yeah, I think you girls are nailing it with this team work attitude, because even I did something a bit, they've just, one of the choirs I've worked with has just been in a school of Stedford, and the adjudicator was very smart and picked up on the fact that one of the songs I didn't know well enough, so I put a soloist to cover the bad parts underneath, so I was a bit naughty. He worked it out, but he did bring out the point that it's teamwork, it's not meant to be a solo with backup singers in a choral of Stedford.
0: Okay.
2: So, and that's, teamwork is so essential. Even if you have really good singers, they've got to blend. They've got to work with the team. They're not like a sports team. Nobody's more special than anyone else, and they've got to all work together. And if one person thinks they're more special and wants to oversing the rest of the choir, it's just going to sound terrible.
0: But you see, think about business organisations. Again, some people are paid more money than others.
2: Yeah, well,
0: some people are valued, therefore,
2: so
0: more than others.
2: Yeah, absolutely.
0: Do you go with everyone's equal when people are not equal?
2: In pay.
0: Right.
2: So they are equal, but they're just not paid the same rate.
0: Right. So does that is that a contradiction, an unavoidable contradiction in terms? How do you overcome that? People might sing kumbaya, but if you're getting paid less than old mate who's not performing.
2: But Kath, is it experience? Because we're just talking about, I lost a job once and was replaced by a younger person due to I'm more paid, high pay, because of the more years as a teacher, the better your pay.
0: Right.
2: So if you, I was saying with young ones, when they're working at Macca's and stuff, they're going to prefer the younger ones because it's cheaper, right, to pay the younger ones than the older ones. So isn't it about money then?
0: Interesting. Okay, 1300 222 612 is the phone number. If you want to join the conversation, if you've seen positive change brought about in your working life, maybe in your sporting life, if you've been part of a club or an organisation that had a big cultural problem and then didn't, what changed? What was the secret to turning things around? 1300 222 612 is the phone number, and you can text as well on 0467 922 612. I'm Kat Vinnie with Anita Taylor and Anthea Gaffney. Have you seen other

0: examples in corporate world, Anthea, of cultural problem effectively managed? What are some other ways to go about it?
1: Absolutely. And a clear vision and getting everyone aligned on that vision. So if you are rudderless and you have no one steering the ship and it's a watered down approach, no one buys into it. So you've got to have this leadership from the top, but you've got to get buy-in, and everyone has a responsibility to have a seat at the table and have an opinion, and then those values get distilled, you align on that common purpose, and you all buy in.
0: Yeah, okay. Which might go some way to addressing the problems associated with, well, jealousy or comparison. You know, like, hang on, I'm getting this and they're getting that, and how come I can't have that as well? If you can see that there is a bigger plan, if there is a vision, and you can see for yourself a pathway, how important is that?
1: It's defining roles and remit, responsibilities, and staying in your lane, so to speak, understanding clear direction on what your remit is and what your job is. It's levels of engagement. It's wastage of time management as well. You know, if there's overlapping in remits and roles, it becomes very grey, okay, and it's very hard to manage. Because it's no one's responsible and no one's accountable.
0: Oh, I hate
1: it
0: that.
1: It dilutes the responsibility. So you've got to have this clear, outlined remits and responsibilities. And, you know, you get that right and everyone's humming. No one feels like stepping on anyone's toes. Everyone knows what their job is. And, you know, it goes hand in hand and it works. But it has the potential to become very unraveled and very quickly.
0: Is it harder to achieve that in this day and age? Listening to Bruno, and he was talking about his time, so obviously he was talking in a past tense, but he was also talking about his time in a different era of the club, smaller club, different club. Things were different back then. And I just wonder today, you know, if you consider again the Broncos, you can't just walk into the CEO's office like you could back in the day. There are levels of security. Today in a corporate setting, you can't easily get time with a CEO because there are that many layers to penetrate. You've got email chains that pass the buck around. There are Zoom calls that don't work after. I mean, there are all of these layers of obfuscation. Does it actually make it? Is it harder to effectively manage today?
1: I think there are definitely ways you can go around it. You've got to be really disciplined.
0: Right.
1: Okay. So I have this process with my guys that even though from a line management perspective, they don't report to me, they report into my group sales manager, but I do skip level meetings. So I'll skip that level and have constant check-ins with them as far as, you know, it might be just a walk and talk. It might be how you're going. It could be how was your weekend, but it's just constant communication and engagement with them so they do feel heard. And the open door policy, it's very easy to say. Like, I mean, we work in an open plan floor now, and office space has changed that dynamic too.
0: Yeah, that's true.
1: You know, sitting behind a door in an office sometimes isn't as approachable as an open floor. And, you know, my guys joke all the time about approaching the bench because, you know, as I'm approaching the bench, it's like, guys, the bench is always open. I'm always here. I'm always ears.
0: Yeah. Rather it be a bar, but anyway, that's just me on 612 ABC Brisbane and 91.7 ABC Gold Coast. My name is Kat Vinnie. You're with Anthea Gaffney, sales wizard for SBS, and Anita Taylor, empowering people to find their voice. This is your pep rally. A little different now. I thought we'd take a look at what's happening in the US Open. Venus Williams has received a wild card. The tournament is keeping a spot open for her sister Serena as well. At the age of 46, Venus Williams is now the oldest entrant in the singles draw at the tournament since Renee Richards played at 47 in 1981. This is very interesting for a number of reasons. I just wonder whether this is a story of age not standing in the way of performance, whether we should get excited about the example this might set, do anything at any age, or whether it might risk distorting our expectations about what is really possible. Maybe we do need to check ourselves the older and wiser we get. Anita Taylor, what do you reckon?
2: Oh, well, I heard once again an Stanford adjudicator saying that you shouldn't sing after the age of 60, which is a lot of rot.
0: Right.
2: Because singing, as you know, helps the brain, keeps you young, and even now helps regrow the brain after a stroke and things like that. So that person was wrong. Singing is always going to happen unless you're at that point where you can't do anything. So no matter what age,

0: singing is not ageist at all. You should keep singing.
1: Okay.
0: So I'm very much no, keep on. But that lady on the tennis court is amazing because I think we were saying we'd collapse, wouldn't we, if we tried to play what she's about to do. Like, well, you've got to be fit.
1: You have to be very fit. You have to be very fit. You have to be very willing and determined to win. Gaffers, what do you take from the Venus Williams story?
2: I think it's exceptional. Like, what an athlete. You don't see in modern day athletes that can still perform at that level and think about, you know, the amount of time they're on court, the physicality of it. If she can still do it, what's stopping her?
0: Like, exactly.
2: She's obviously retired for a reason. I think she's got two young children. It might have been family reasons, but she's clearly got some drive and something in her that it's keeping her going.
1: She still has the capacity to fill seats too.
2: Absolutely.
1: Is this just a smart business decision from the US Open to book a high-profile player?
2: Well, it's very honeymoon too, having Venus and Serena in the draw, right? So poor old Venus felt like she was always the bridesmaid and never the bride with Serena because the big sister was always winning the titles. So I think it's almost, it's bittersweet. She's coming back for poor old Venus. But, you know, Venus is a bit younger. Who knows? She might show her sister up.
1: Yeah, well, I wonder whether it also says something about the expectations that we have of women and age in this day and age. There had been always this very persistent and somewhat annoying idea that the moment that you couldn't have babies, you didn't mean much. You know, and you hear the discussion around invisibility and hitting a certain age as a woman and feeling like you're not important anymore. Is it just me, or do we feel like we are now in a time when that is becoming less of a reality? It's still there, I think, but it's not as there as it was.
0: Yeah,
1: the Venus Williams story, part of the positive shift, Anita Taylor?
0: I think so. I think it's more acceptable to have people up front that are older in the media, which is very exciting. I think that it gives us hope that even if we're older, there's doors that can still open as performers or artists, that people don't need to give up their dreams. They can keep dreaming if they can still do it, like these girls are doing on the sporting field. I think for all of us, we should. And also when I go to Woolies, I'm amazed at seeing the older lady serving me and picking up heavy bags. And they seem quite strong. I think they're stronger than me, most of them.
1: I'm glad that you mentioned dreams because

0: The Monkees, I'm a Believer on 612 ABC Brisbane, 91.7 ABC Gold Coast. My name's Kat Benny. Time for the news. It's 1 o'clock.
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0: ABC News, good afternoon. I'm Michael Bausch. The chairman of the Sydney Swans has issued a public apology after the club stood down five players for behaviour breaches. Riley Bice, Nick Blakey, Isaac Heaney, James Jordan and Chad Warner will miss the rest of the AFL season. Victorian police are running an independent investigation into an alleged sexual assault in Melbourne, although the club says the penalised players are not accused of that offence. Andrew Pridham says the entire organisation is deeply let down by the incident.
1: At the outset, I want to offer an apology, a sincere apology to the community, to our many, many fans. Our corporate partners have been amazingly supportive of us, understanding that we are attempting to deal with this matter as quickly as we can, as honestly as we can, given the constraints of the police inquiry.
0: Queensland's Premier says the state can't shoulder the massive cost of the NDIS overhaul. The federal changes are designed to save the Commonwealth billions of dollars, but Queensland is still the lone holdout, refusing to sign up to the new Thriving Kids Childhood Program. David Crisafulli says he wants a transparent deal.
2: I understand the federal government want to clamp down on the shonks and the shysters in the NDIS, but it can't come at the expense of the vulnerable, and it can't be about duck shoving it to another level of government. It's got to be open and honest.
0: Detectives believe an eviction dispute may have sparked an alleged murder at Logan, south of Brisbane. Will Murray reports.
3: 47-year-old Lindsay James Cohen and 43-year-old Gillian Greer Francis are accused of killing a 66-year-old man at his home in Beenleigh yesterday. Police say Ms. Francis had been living at the property on Lubeck Street for some months and had often invited Mr. Cohen to stay. According to police, the 66-year-old had recently asked the pair to leave and came home yesterday to find he'd been locked out. When he forced entry, it's alleged he was assaulted and stabbed. Police say it was Ms. Francis who called emergency services, but the man couldn't be saved. Both Ms. Francis and Mr. Cohen have been charged with his murder and will next appear in court in September.
0: Prominent Indigenous academic Professor Marsha Langton's told a federal inquiry into anti-Semitism that pro-Palestinian groups have targeted her for standing with Australia's Jewish community. Gavin Coote reports.
4: Professor Langton's told the Commission there's been a long-standing alliance between Jewish and Aboriginal Australians in the fight against racism. But she says she's been isolated and abused because of her stance against anti-Semitism.
5: I've had people pull out of panels that I was listed to speak at. International figures who've been informed that I'm a Zio. My car was, windows were smashed.
4: Professor Langton says education needs to play a central role in improving social cohesion and tackling all forms of racism.
0: Iran has dismissed the US president's assertion that the Strait of Hormuz is a new American territory. Sara Amir reports.
6: Iran's Deputy Foreign Minister for Legal and International Affairs, Kazem Gharibabadi, has called Donald Trump delusional. It follows a social media post made by the US president in which he described the strategic oil passage route as a new US territory. Washington insists the strait is open, but Tehran says it will not reopen the shipping route until the United States meets its conditions. Iran is demanding the US drop its blockade of Iranian ports, release frozen assets, remove oil sanctions, and end military operations on all fronts.
0: The cricket Australian wicketkeeper Alex Carey says Matthew Renshaw has earned his national recall. The 30-year-old Queenslander is back after a three-year exile, replacing the struggling Jake Weatherold for the second test against Bangladesh in Mackay starting on Saturday. The home side's under immense pressure to square the series after their shock loss in Darwin. Carey says Renshaw has been in tremendous form.
7: He's represented Australia now in all three formats. You know, he's got the balance between attack and defence. He opens the batting for Queensland in Sheffield Shield cricket. You know, he's got the game in all conditions. Excited for him to get an opportunity, and no doubt he'll take that with both hands.
0: Isolated showers today for the Darling Downs, Eastern Districts and the far southwest Channel Country, mostly fine elsewhere. Scattered showers tomorrow in the far north and south of Bundaberg. Brisbane's temperature range 12 to 23. ABC News.
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9: 5 minutes past one. Are you worried about water? A couple of Southern Queensland councils have been drought declared. Another is moving against AI data centres and their access to the local water supply. But have they got the balance right? Should Brisbane follow suit? Plus, working from home, Victoria is poised to introduce new laws offering greater protections for the work from homers. But how do they compare with what you're entitled to in Queensland? Is there a case for change in the Sunshine State? And it's International Science Week. There are events happening right across the southeast, but you're about to hear about one that sold out Rod Laver Arena, one that reveals rare truths about your brain, and one that has something to do with dragons and dungeons. A very surprising story ahead. And drum solos, baby. Producer of this program this afternoon, Kat Davidson, celebrated stand-up comedian, excellent solo artist in her own right, cannot stand a drum solo. Can't stand them. And I thought we'd celebrate drummers and drum solos today, in part in recognition of the fact that we have lost a great drummer, the drummer for ZZ Top, Frank Beard. Andrew at the Gold Coast, do you know the drum solo I'm playing right now? You recognise it?
10: Yeah, that's The Who with Don't Be Fooled Again.
9: It's one of the greatest. Keith Moon, Animal.
10: Yeah, the big deal with him is he usually drummed while the singing was going on. It wasn't so many drum solos as such. That's how he stood out.
9: Yeah, that's true. That and his...
10: Why The Who broke up when he died.
9: His energy. He was a bit of a show pony, showman, no matter how you describe it. He was an excellent drummer. The drum solo, I think, can be an integral part of an excellent rock song. Andrew, and I reckon you are here to help me extend this theory and impress upon Kat Davidson the joy that a drum solo can bring. Tell me about one of your favourites. You've got a suggestion. I've got a little bit of it, but why don't you introduce it, Andrew? What are we about to hear?
10: Well, I wouldn't call it a full-on rock song. If anything, it's yacht rock. And that's a Steely Dan song called Asia from the album Asia. And in the last 2 minutes of it, there's this drum solo that's just mental.
9: Yeah. Steve Gadd, 1977, sounds like this.

I'm looking through the glass window from Studio 400 into the out of control room at Kat Davidson's face. She's shaking her head. It's not doing it for her. Okay. All right, Kat D. If that doesn't do it for you, let me take you back to 1963. Slightly different style of music, slightly different style of drum solo. What do you reckon about this?

0: We might have her. If you recognise this song in the drum solo, call now 1300 222 612. Help me convince Kat. She says it's slightly better, but who's she listening to and what makes it so good? 1300 222 612 is my number. I'd love to hear from you. I'm Kat Feeney. You're on 612 ABC Brisbane, 91.7 ABC Gold Coast, where it's 10 minutes past one.
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0: That's right. 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
1: In a moment, an answer to a question I'm about to put to you. It's a what am I of sorts. I wonder if you can answer this. You might text me the answer. I was created in 1974. My creators estimate at least 85 million people have played me, and I have made them very, very wealthy. They were worth $22 billion with a capital B US dollars in 2022. You need a dice to play me, but the six-sided one you have in your random stuff drawer won't do it. What am I? And what's this got to do with International Science Week in Southeast Queensland? You'll have the answer in a moment, but if you know what I'm talking about, text 0467 922 612. 0467 922 612. I'm Kat Feeney and this is Chicago 612 ABC Brisbane and Gold Coast.

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1: 612 ABC Brisbane. 91.7 ABC Gold Coast. My name is Kat and it's great to have your company. It's a quarter past one. Hey, before we press on and find out a little bit more about this this thing that made some people very, very, very, very rich, something that involves a dice and something that is going to celebrate National Science Week at the Brightside in Fortitude Valley this afternoon, I wanted to remind you about this cool thing that we're doing this year. It's called the Larrys. Well, I think it's actually just officially been dubbed the Larrys today. It's kind of like the old Bradley portrait competition. You'll know about that if you're a loyal listener to this station. But basically, if you like to dabble in painting or sketching or sculpture or collage or paper tolling, whatever it is, we've got the outlet for you. 612 ABC Brisbane's calling on artists of all ages and abilities to get creative for the 612 Faces of Brisbane. It's a portrait competition celebrating the one and only Loretta Ryan, our 612 ABC Brisbane breakfast co-host. 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Now, the information will be sent to you if you text the word portrait. That's portrait to 0467 922 612. For all the information you need about the Larrys, text portrait to 0467 922 612.
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0: 20 minutes past one. Dungeons and Dragons. That is the answer to the question I put to you a moment ago. A bunch of teenage nerds sitting around a table talking about elves and orcs and rolling a big die. Turns out it's actually much bigger than that. In fact, it's over 85 million players since 1974. It's at the heart of the largest streaming show in history with Stranger Things. And it's moved from the games table to the Broadway stage more than once. Tonight, it's taking a trip into the human brain as part of Science Week. For more, you're joined by Shu Ezekiel, an educator, science communicator, and self-confessed DD nerd. And I say that with love.
6: Thank you, Kat. And it should be loved. It's really come out of the woodwork recently. It's taken on a life of its own. It's a really big, popular game now.
0: Yeah.
6: And I'm bringing it to National Science Week this tonight.
0: I want to know about monsters and molecules, but what is it about Dungeons and Dragons for the uninitiated that earned it the nerd label? And again, with love, as a nerd, not a DD nerd, more of a speech and drama debating kind of hang out in the library nerd.
6: We love all nerds.
0: Yeah.
6: And that's what National Science Week is, you know, all about. But I think Dungeons and Dragons was played in, you know, basements.
0: Okay.
6: It was played by teenagers who didn't really feel like they fit in. There was kind of like a counterculture element to it. They were, playing with little figurines, rolling dice, telling these epic stories, but from the outside, it maybe looked a little bit embarrassing.
0: A little lame.
6: I didn't say it, but yeah.
0: To the untrained observer. But once you step into the world, and this is the case with everything, isn't it? Do not judge. Do not judge. Step in, understand, and then form a conclusion. So from the inside, tell me about D&D and what it's got to do with monsters and molecules tonight at the Brightside.
6: That's it. So I have combined my love of tabletop role-playing games, which Dungeons & Dragons is one of, with my love of science communication and education to create monsters and molecules. So it's a bit of a niche event in that there'll be a bunch of people on stage at the Brightside playing Dungeons and Dragons, and I will be the dungeon master. I will be the host, the narrator. I'm going to run them through this adventure, and along the way, they're going to journey into the center of a brain. And so I've collaborated with the ARC Center of Excellence in Quantum Biotechnology.
0: Wow.
6: They're doing amazing stuff to try to work out how we think, how the brain works, to fight brain disease. There's, you know, 100 trillion connections happening in the brain, and they're trying to map it. And up until recently, that hasn't really been possible. And so I'm trying to take some of that research and put it into a fantasy setting.
0: Okay. I mean, if it couldn't get any cooler, here we go. And let's just find out a little bit more about some of this research. Quantum physics, big subject.
6: Yeah.
0: Neurological research, huge.
6: Yeah.
0: Give me one bright, shiny idea that you'll be discussing this afternoon that we can take away with us without having to go to the event, even though strongly I would personally encourage it.
6: Yeah. There's going to be a musician doing a live soundtrack on stage. There's going to be comedians, scientists. It's going to be very fun and silly. But like you said, it is tackling some really important research. And some of this research is hopefully going to lead to ways of better understanding things like Alzheimer's, Parkinson's. A lot of people have these brain conditions, and we know really so little about them.
0: Mm.
6: But quantum technology is kind of opening the doorway to looking inside the brain, and I guess in tonight's case, literally going inside the brain as well.
0: Okay, on 612 ABC Brisbane, 91.7 ABC Gold Coast, my name is Kat Binney. If you've just joined, you're hearing about an event that's happening in Brisbane tonight. Look, it's part of National Science Week. If you haven't already had a look to find something very cool happening near you, do so, because there's plenty on, and we know how important STEM is, science, engineering, maths, technology, all that fun stuff. And it gets even cooler when you wrap into it one of the most popular tabletop games of all time. I'm talking about Dungeons and Dragons. That is what you can look forward to with Shu Ezekiel at the Brightside this evening, educator, science communicator, and self-confessed nerd!
6: Guilty.
0: So tell me, the game, it survived 1,000 other game fads. Dungeons and Dragons has been huge since the 70s. What makes it so enduring, do you think?
6: I think it's the opportunity to tell stories. We love, you know, these epic tales and adventures, these characters that we maybe see a little bit of ourselves in. In some ways, it's, you know, a way to deal with the, you know, the concerns and the issues we're facing today. Mm-hmm. And it just can constantly reinvent itself and become whatever, you know, the player wants it to be, really.
0: Mm. Well, have fun tonight.
6: Thank you so much.
0: Chook is for the show. Happy National Science Week.
6: And to you.
0: Is there like a DD nerd sort of sign off we can do something cool now, like a secret handshake or something?
6: I've got a giant D20 dice in my bag. We could roll that later.
0: All right. Here's to rolling on. And rock and roll on 612 ABC Brisbane, ABC Queen.

0: it. Can you relate? On 612 ABC Brisbane, ABC Gold Coast, I'm Cad Finney, and you've made it. You've made it to Wednesday, so well done. It's up from here. The only way is up from here.
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0: One of the greatest drum solos of all time. Sean at Yeronga. Hi, Sean.
1: Hi there. How are you going?
0: Good. You know the song? You know the drummer? What's the story?
1: Oh, I don't know the drummer's name, but I know it's the Surfaris, S-U-R-F-A-R-I-S, and yeah. The song is Wipeout.
0: Yeah, Ron Wilson was the drummer.
1: Right.
0: And that solo helped it become one of the most remembered, I reckon, instrumental songs of the 1960s. Right through to today, Sean, we're talking about drumming in part because we lost the legendary Frank Beard of ZZ Top, but also because Cat D, who's producing today, doesn't love a drum solo. Sean?
1: I heard that.
0: I know. Now, I feel like we should be correcting it this afternoon, and you've got a recommendation for Cat.
1: I do.
0: Yeah? Okay.
1: I do. Rob Hurst solo in Power and the Passion.
0: Right. I have a little bit of it. What makes it so good?
1: It's not like just a normal drum solo. It's just kind of, I don't know, all over the place and part of what makes the song.
0: Absolutely. All right, Cat D, listen to this.

0: Cat D is texting me. You know you have a microphone out there. I've put it on. You want to tell us what you think of that one, Cat D?
1: Yeah, but I don't want to.
0: Yeah, go on.
1: You can't diss Midnight Oil.
0: Well.
1: But I'm gonna.
0: You gonna?
1: What that is awful.
0: All right. Okay, Cat D, how about something a little smoother? No, that's not going to do it either. That's not smooth, but it is very good. That was from Carl. Carl, I love that. Cat D doesn't. Let's help her find a drum solo that she can get behind this afternoon. 1300 222 612 is the phone number. That's 1300 222 612. You can text your suggestion through on 0467 922 612.
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0: Well, hello, hello, hello. If you've just joined from regional Queensland, fabulous, darling. Wonderful, marvellous. Let's get cracking. Isolated showers in eastern Queensland around the Darling Downs today. The Darling Downs, darling. And about the Sunshine Coast and the North Tropical Coast. Imagine if I did the whole show in the style of Patsy from AbFab. What do you reckon? you can't half tell. It's Wednesday. I'm a little wild this Wednesday. You might be in for a thunderstorm if you've just joined in from the Channel Country. Mostly sunny elsewhere. Ahead, the advent of flexible working arrangements. Has it helped or hindered productivity? Is it good or bad for the economy in Queensland? Well, if you are working from home, what are your legal rights? And what's happening in Victoria? Things are about to change down there. Is a case for change going to be made here? More in a moment. Plus, a new union between the Commonwealth Bank and Virgin Airlines. It might put the noses of Qantas customers out of joint a little bit, but the bigger question might be, is your customer loyalty worth anything anymore? What's changing, and might you want to reconsider your approach? Stay with me for more.

0: And you know, in excess, you know, ballet. Can you put the two of them together and make sense of the arrangement? Well, you're going to this afternoon because you're about to hear how a Queensland production is boldly going where few have dared gone before, and why the Gold Coast is shaping up as the state's big, bold art statement epicentre. That's ahead.
1: This is Kat Feeney, 612 ABC Brisbane.
0: Other thing that's happening this afternoon sounds like this.

0: This is an excellent drum solo, Kat Davidson, producer of this program and very fine stand-up comedian. Wouldn't you agree?
1: That's not a solo, Kat.
0: What do you mean that's not a solo? That was just basically drums doing a brilliant thing.
1: Basically. See, if there's another instrument...
0: You don't think that's a solo?
1: I don't think that's a solo.
0: That was a hero drumming moment on a very famous song. In fact, that's a famous drumming moment on a famous song.
1: It's a drumming moment, Kat Feeney.
0: That's
1: the solos I object to, and it's the longer one. You can drum beautifully by yourself, but I give you 10 seconds, 15 at the outside, but past that... That's okay. A rehearsal and I don't need to be there for it.
0: Okay, Kat Davidson, back on the phones with you. The thing is, if you've just joined from regional Queensland, you won't know this, but I'm paying tribute to the legendary drummer Frank Beard this afternoon, he of ZZ Top fame, who sadly has died aged 77, and a brilliant drummer he was. Brilliant, very, very good. Now, Kat D is producing the program this afternoon and she doesn't disagree with me. Frank was a brilliant drummer and she doesn't mind drums. Drums are fine. She just doesn't think they should ever feature as a solo instrument, which I just think is ludicrous. I've been trying to find a drum solo that will prove my point to her and I thought that was going to do it. That was Take 5, Dave Brubeck Quartet, or the Brubeck Quartet, and the drums you heard there from legendary jazz drummer Joe Morello. Now, Kat earlier said that she likes a saxophone solo. Kat, that was written by a saxophonist, that drum solo. Nope, she's puckering up her face, furrowing her brow and shaking her head at me. All right, so we've got to convert Kat this afternoon. I've got another very fun one, completely different genre. If you recognise the drum solo I'm about to play for you, I want you to call 1300 222 612. 1300 222 612. Help me convince Kat that she's wrong, wrong, wrong, wrong. Now, come on, Kat. This is cool. Yeah. Yeah.

0: Okay, so yeah, we had guitar, but we had drums there. What's the song? 1300 222 612 1300 222 612. You're on 612 ABC Brisbane and ABC Queensland. My name is Kat Feeney.
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0: Have you struggled to find custard apples at the shops lately? Apparently there's a bit of a shortage of the special fruit, which I believe comes from South America, in the southeast of Queensland. In fact, a celebrated chef who's about to return to the tools after a bit of an absence has been looking for custard apples, craving a custard apple, coming up short. You'll hear why that might be the case in a moment.

0: moment. But I also would like to know this Wednesday afternoon what you're looking at while listening. What are you looking at while listening? I ask you this question every Wednesday. I've been asking it for years. And I ask it because I like to see what's happening in this great state of Queensland. If you are able to, send a photo of what you're looking at while listening and send it through to me. I'd be very grateful. The phone number is 0467 922 612. That's 0467 922 612. Help me paint a picture of this afternoon in this place. I will share a selection of your photos through social media. You can follow the feed via my Twitter/X profile. So look for me on X, Catherine Feeney with a K, Catherine Feeney. You can find me on Facebook and Instagram, but this seems to be the easiest place to do the picture posting. Catherine Feeney with a K on X. I'll start sharing your photos shortly. And just a reminder that I've made a promise this year that if you send me a postcard, an actual physical postcard, I will reply. Because I'm here to try and convince Australia Post that they should stop raising the price of stamps because it discourages letter writing, card writing. And I think that's a damn shame. That's just my personal view. It's no one else's view. It's just mine. I'm owning it. But the upside is if you send me a postcard, I will reply. Text me your pictures now, though, 0467 922 612.
1: An emergency can happen anywhere. Do you know what the official warnings mean?
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1: means your life is at risk. 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You might know these warnings for bushfire, but across Australia, the same system will cover floods, storms, and extreme heat. 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
0: What's on the menu at your place this evening? A couple of choice Harvey Bay scallops, perhaps, lightly smoked in Melaleuca, finished with ink sauce, maybe Wagyu served with mushrooms, garlic, blackberry and vanilla. No, I'm not dishing that up either. But that is what superstar chef Josh Lopez is dishing up. Although he's had a devil of a time getting his hands on a key ingredient he really, really wanted. The humble custard apple. Josh, hello.
4: Hey, Kat. Great to be with you.
0: Great to be with you. By the way, welcome back to the kitchen.
4: Oh, thanks.
0: This is very exciting. You were at GOMA, the Gallery of Modern Art, and at the Wolf, but you took a little bit of a step back, didn't you?
4: Yeah. Look, I did put family first there, after the closure, really a COVID closure of the restaurant, which at that time, just reminiscing, it was really complicated, right? So, needed to put family first, and now I'm doing a wonderful dinner at the beautiful Winifred's in the Valley.
0: One night only.
4: Yep.
0: With Josh Lopez. I'm crossing fingers and toes. We can hope for more. Because I have watched The Bear, by the way, Josh, so that means I know everything there is to know about planning a menu and being a chef.
4: Absolutely.
0: I know lots of thought goes into it. Tell me how you came up with custard apple, though, Josh. I'm confused.
4: Look, custard apple is one of those amazing, it is amazing, but amazingly underutilized because people are afraid. Like, it looks pretty ugly, you know what I mean, with all due respect. But it gives so much when it's perfectly ripe, and it just needs to be highlighted, particularly because it grows in southeast Queensland as well as far north Queensland. And this time of year, it should be supplemented by northern New South Wales. But it seems like the season has fallen a bit short.
0: I see. Now, this is fascinating because I remember my auntie growing custard apples on her property in the leafy western suburbs of Brisvegas. And we would have custard apples galore. But producer Kat D has been on the hunt for them as well. She's checked the major supermarkets, no dice. Yep. She's had a look at a couple of local fruit markets, no dice. She's even rung around some of the fancy upmarket gourmet joints in Brisbane, no custard apples. So what are your sources telling you, Josh?
4: Pretty much the same. Because I was going to say, does anyone have any family with some at the moment? Because they should be here.
0: They should be.
4: They should be. But you know what? I don't know if it's global warming, you know.

0: We know how that affects the wine industry, and you know, all their harvests are becoming a bit earlier than usual. But custard apple should be pretty much on the clock from February to October, with the glut and the big harvest between April and August.
1: Okay.
0: And as far as I know, it's still the 19th of August, but I think they've decided to shut up shop.
1: Okay, if you have got any intel for our superstar chef, Josh Lopez, who's on the hunt for custard apples, call now 1300-222-612. That's 1300-222-612. I'm Kat Feeney. Josh, I know you're busy because you've got to go because you're doing this big event at Winifred's and you've got to figure out what you do now that you cannot get custard apples. What you have planned sounds amazing, by the way.
0: Thank you.
1: If you are able to get your hands on a custard apple,
0: yes.
1: What the heck do you do with it? How do you handle a custard apple?
0: So, yeah, really quickly, the dessert is the best way. And in fact, it's almost like a panna cotta in itself.
1: Oh, wow.
0: Because when it's ripe, it's beautifully soft, creamy. And, you know, if you want to make a panna cotta with custard apple, just add it in. The fruit will collapse and blend in beautifully, and you'll have a perfectly smooth, sweet, and it's so hard to describe. I'm thinking, you know what I mean, it's not quite banana, it's not, but it's got that creaminess about it.
1: Yeah.
0: And you know, subtle, it's floral, really. It's floral, almost vanilla, and so whatever you would apply, you know, any of that creamy vanilla sort of taste to, it's just fantastic. But you know what, I wanted to pair it with crab, because to me, the flesh of the custard apple looks like crab meat.
1: Yeah.
0: And in fact, that sweetness and, you know, I guess the florality, if that's a word, just complements Fraser Island spanner crab just beautifully. And, and it's been paired with a lovely Riesling from Western Australia. And, that's what I wanted to do.
1: You have my mouth watering, Josh Lopez. The guests at your Alkumi Wines takeover of Winifred's will be well fed, I'm sure, mate. Thank you very much for your time, and lovely to hear you back in the kitchen. Let's see if we can find some custard apples for you and everybody else, though. I'll keep you posted.
0: Oh, God bless. Thank you.
1: Good on you. Josh Lopez on 612 ABC Brisbane, ABC Queensland. Custard apples. Have they gone out of style, out of fashion? Darling, what's going on? If you know anything, please help. 0467 922 612. That's 0467 922 612. I'm Kat Benny. You're on 612 ABC Brisbane and ABC Queensland.
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1: Time to take you through the big news stories in the state, and then a look at your rights as a work from homer. If you are an employee who works from home, what can you, what can't you do? If you employ someone to work from home, what are your legal rights and what are reasonable expectations? That's ahead. But right now, let's take a look at what's happening in the state of Queensland, starting with the story that investigations continue after the suspected remains of a 46-year-old Queensland man found in South Brisbane 4 years after he was reported missing. Police discovered the remains buried in a box under a cubby house at a property at Bethania. On Monday, a post-mortem will be carried out to confirm the identity and possible cause of death, and it's believed the remains are those of Chad Bishop, who went missing from Beenleigh in March 2022. A 52-year-old man and a 45-year-old woman have been charged with murder and interfering with a corpse. They both have appeared in the Brisbane Magistrates Court. The case has been adjourned until next month. Investigations are ongoing. To central Queensland now, where the Whadjuk people are celebrating a historic native title determination. And in on-country hearing at the Bohinya Community Hall yesterday saw the Federal Court of Australia recognise the Whadjuk people as native title holders over nearly 120,000 hectares of their traditional lands and waters in the Central Highlands. The original claim was lodged in 1996. Whadjuk applicant Phyllis Freeman says the judgment represents decades of work.
4: There was a lot of tears, of joys. We're all crying, just happy the fight's all over now.
1: The determination grants the Whadjuk people exclusive native title rights to 2,800 hectares of the claim. And the Toowoomba Regional Council has passed a motion to start developing a plan to ban the use of drinking water in AI data centres. The motion proposed by Deputy Mayor Rebecca Vonhoff was unanimously supported at yesterday's council meeting. She says it's all about being proactive and trying to protect the town's water supply with increasing demand for data centres to host artificial intelligence systems. Councillor Vonhoff says Toowoomba is attractive to data centre developers due to the availability of prime industrial land, but the large amounts of water required to keep computing hardware cool must be considered given Toowoomba's history of drought. The CEO of the council is due to report back with details on the draft policy before February next year. And that's you up to date on some of the big news stories in Queensland this afternoon. My name is Kat Feeney. It's about 10 minutes to 2. I got Black Sorrows for you now. And then your legal rights when working from home.

Change of the Wheel, Black Sorrows on 612 ABC Brisbane, ABC Queensland. My name is Kat Venny. Wonder if you recognise the song that this drum solo features in.

0: But yeah, do you know who's playing the drums here? And cue guitar. The reason I'm playing that drum solo is because I'm trying to convince the producer of the program today, Kat Davidson, that drum solos rock and roll. And she's not believing me so far, but I'm kind of hoping this will get it across the line. So I'm looking for a passionate supporter of the drums, drum solos, or indeed this particular song and band, to help me make the case. So call now if you know what's happening here. 1300 222 612. That's 1300 222 612. And by the way, if you would like to recommend a solo of your own, let's have it. You can text too on 0467 922 612. That's 0467 922 612.
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0: It's 8 minutes to two. Welcome to your legal. This afternoon, joining you for a discussion about what you can and you cannot do according to the law in Queensland, Jessica Miss Campbell, specialist in employment and workplace law at Maurice Blackburn. Jessica, great to have your company.
6: Thank you for having me.
0: Keen to talk with you about working from home, in part because the Victorian government was due to enforce a legal right for eligible employees to work from home up to 2 days a week, starting next month, but just weeks away from its implementation, the new Premier Ben Carroll has had this to say.
7: Work from home will not proceed on the 1st of September. It will proceed on the 1st of July in 2027. I want to be very clear. I support work from home. I support flexible work.
0: But there's an election between now and then, and maybe that's factored into the equation. Jessica, in Queensland, who can and who cannot work from home legally?
6: At the moment, you need to have a reason to work from home legally. So generally that's you've got family responsibilities, you're pregnant, you're over a certain age, or you're caring for someone. It's not available to just everyone.
0: Okay. And if you are keen to work from home, are you within your rights to talk with your employer about it?
6: You can have that conversation. There's nothing in law that will really serve you if they say no, unless you have one of those protected attributes I mentioned earlier. So I would always start by asking, firstly, is there a working from home policy, which a lot of employers have now?
0: And if they say no, then what?
6: Let's say you're a parent, then you might make a flexible work request under the reason that you have family responsibilities. So that could be, you know, it's working from home. It could also be reducing your hours to include school pickups, things like that. And then your employer can either accept or reject that request.
0: Okay. What's interesting here is work from home really came into focus during the pandemic when people were locked down. These were edicts issued by federal or state authorities requiring people to stay in particular places. And as a result, a lot of businesses pivoted, remember that word, and introduced work from home arrangements. I suppose the idea was that would all end once the pandemic was over. And in some cases it has, but not across the board. Is there still a lot of support for flexible and working from home arrangements in Queensland from employers?
6: Look, I can't speak for all employers in Queensland, but I can say that the data is showing there's no real loss in productivity. We can't show that working from home is causing companies to lose money. We can say that female employment is up by 4%. So, you know, you can look at that from a family responsibilities angle. In terms of actually measuring whether or not people are enjoying it, the only study that we've been able to see from the employee side is that there are potential metrics for loneliness to increase if people are working from home more. But that's really a personal decision. So I don't think employers should really be making decisions based on an employee's happiness, right? That's really their call.
0: And yet there is a sort of issue of perception associated with working

0: from home or flexible work arrangements, potentially explaining, for example, why the new leader of the Labor Party in Victoria has decided to kind of take it off the table a little bit. It can cause quite a bit of consternation. Some people assuming that it will negatively affect productivity, that things need to get back to the way that they were before. Tell me about indirect discrimination and work from home arrangements from a legal point of view here in Queensland.
1: Yeah, so at the moment, this is specific to family responsibilities, which I'm just going to focus on because it is the main reason that people are making these working from home requests generally. And it's really to get those school pickups in, right? The hours just don't fit. So in the absence of a flexible work plan, which is you're working from home, if you take on a job and the hours are 9 to 5 and you have to pick your children up at 3, you say to your employer, look, I have to leave at 3 because I've got to go pick up my children. Your employer can say, no, you actually can't. You're here until 5. Now, in other areas of discrimination, we would say that your employer has set a rule that indirectly discriminates against you because you have family responsibilities. Now, that has very cleverly been left out of the legislation. So we have no grounds to actually argue that your working hours are in conflict with your family responsibilities.
0: So what does this mean for anyone listening at the moment who finds themselves in a position where they have an employer who will not permit flexible working arrangements along the lines that you've just outlined?
1: At the moment, there's not really any legal recourse. So it's a live policy question, and it's something that we need to focus on a little bit more. In the absence of having an actual flexible work plan in place that's being not followed by an employer, there really isn't any kind of legal argument for us to raise to help you be able to pick your children up.
0: It's a very interesting discussion, one that you say is active. It certainly is of active interest to me. Jessica, Ms. Campbell, thank you very much for joining us this afternoon.
1: Thank you. It's been a pleasure.
0: You're on 612 ABC Brisbane and ABC Queensland. Jessica specialises in employment and workplace law at Maurice Blackburn. My name is Kat Vinnie and this has been your Legal Eagles segment this afternoon. In a moment, the latest edition of your ABC News with Michael Bausch. You're going to hear about the fact that more beds are coming to Queensland's hospital network. You'll find out where they'll be and whether they are going to improve things in your neck of the woods. The quest continues to convert producer Kat Davidson to drum solos. And if you love rock and roll and ballet, how INXS and ballet is fusing as part of a special production kicking off on the Gold Coast. Stay with me for more.
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5: ABC News. Good afternoon. I'm Michael Bausch. Police have praised a heroic neighbour who fought to save a man's life during a deadly stabbing south of Brisbane. Will Murray reports.
6: 47-year-old Lindsay James Cohen and 43-year-old Gillian Greer Francis are accused of killing a 66-year-old man at his home in Beenleigh yesterday. The pair had allegedly been living with the victim and had recently been asked to leave. Police say the homeowner was stabbed upon forcing entry to the Lubach Street property after coming home to find the door locked. Detective Inspector Ian Galpin says a neighbour came to help and allegedly disarmed Ms Francis before assisting the victim.
7: I'd just like to take this opportunity to acknowledge his actions and the support that he provided to this man at this time.
6: The 66-year-old man died at the scene. Both Mr Cohen and Ms Francis have been charged with his murder.
5: The chief executive of the Sydney Swans has spoken out about the team scandal that's seen the AFL club sideline 5 players. Tony Ibrahim reports.
8: The Sydney Swans board banned Riley Bice, Nick Blakey, Isaac Heaney, James Jordan and Chad Warner from games for the rest of this season. The club says the players seriously breached expected standards by drinking and bringing women back to their hotel on Sunday and Monday. Chief Executive Matthew Pavlich apologised to multiple stakeholders, but not the women involved.
9: We're deeply concerned about their welfare.

0: and the well-being of those women. They're the ones who are impacted severely at the moment.
1: Victoria Police is conducting a separate investigation. The ABC is not suggesting the players named are accused of sexual assault.
2: Queensland's inquiry into the CFMEU has exposed a push by the notorious Comancheros bikie gang to infiltrate the state's building sector. Toby Loftus reports.
3: The inquiry today heard that Australia's intelligence agencies had received reports about the biker gang in early May 2024. Senior counsel assisting Eddie Gisonda told the probe the agencies, which weren't named, had information the Comancheros had already installed union delegates on construction sites in Victoria. He said they had also established their own labour hire firms, which had enterprise agreements with the CFMEU and the Australian Workers' Union. Mr. Gisonda said several Victorian members of the gang had travelled to Queensland prior to May 2024 with the aim of achieving those same outcomes. Hearings in front of Stuart Wood KC continue in Brisbane.
2: The first beds of the Queensland Government's hospital expansion program will open in Cairns in the far north next month. It's part of a plan to roll out an additional 2,600 beds statewide by 2032. Premier David Crisafulli says the new regional ward forms part of a $1 billion health investment. He says the specialised layout will directly support severely injured patients.
4: Of these 32 beds, 28 are for surgical and orthopaedic capacity, 4 are for high care trauma. What that will do is uplift the capacity significantly when it comes to some of those really high intensity crashes and accidents on farms.
2: Artificial intelligence firm OpenAI is slowing down its development pace and pausing all model testing for 2 weeks after an unprecedented cybersecurity incident last month. The creator of ChatGPT was caught off guard when an experimental autonomous agent broke out of its isolated research environment and hacked into a rival tech startup. The tech giant says it will use the freeze to overhaul its training systems and bolster its security. To sport, Australian wicketkeeper Alex Carey says there's been some soul-searching after the dismal defeat against Bangladesh in the first cricket test. The squad has trained in Mackay in North Queensland, which is hosting Game 2 starting on Saturday. Carey will make his 50th appearance in the baggy green and says the loss in Darwin was a wake-up call.
5: Yeah, we're a proud group of cricketers, and obviously last week didn't go to plan. So we've reflected, we've talked about it, and we move up here to Mackay in a pretty short turnaround. So if I can say anything, when this team's been challenged, we always find a way to bounce back in a big way. And yeah, I'm looking forward to Saturday.
2: Queensland's weather, scattered showers tomorrow in the far north and south of about Bundaberg, mostly fine for the rest of the state. Brisbane 12 to 23, the Sunshine Coast 12 to 21, the Gold Coast 11 to 21, Ipswich 6 to 22. Mainly fine in the southeast on Friday and Saturday. 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
8: 5 minutes past two. Have you heard about the airline and the bank making waves today with a new rewards program? Well, if you're a CBA customer who flies with Virgin, perhaps you're celebrating. 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Okay, cool. But what if you're a CBA customer that flies with Qantas? What if you're not a CBA customer who flies with Qantas or Virgin? What if you're not part of any of these rewards schemes or loyalty schemes, as they are known? What if you're just actually a really loyal customer? Are you feeling a little bit like your loyalty is getting you nowhere fast? What's really going on with these programs? And is loyalty rewarded like it once was, like it should be? That story shortly. And then imagine if you will, a ballet recital. Beautiful, elegant hall. Everyone's perfumed, dressed up to the nines.

0: The performers on stage, lithe, nimble, athletic, gorgeous, prim, proper costumes, dancing gracefully to music that sounds like this. Incongruous, no? Yes, yes it is, but it can work. The extraordinary pairing of an internationally acclaimed ballet choreographer and the music of INXS. This is a sensational Queensland story, and you're about to hear it right here on 612 ABC Brisbane and ABC Queensland.
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3: In that Texas town, about to check outside the games. And you know what I'm talking about. Just let me know if you wanna go to that home out on the range. They got a lot of nice girls.
0: That's what excellent drumming can sound like. Excellent drumming. You're hearing on drums there the late, great Frank Beard. He's just passed away, age of 77, in hospice care at his Texan ranch. He's being remembered by his bandmates, people he played with for 56 years, ZZ Top, as a great friend, collaborator, and one of the most innovative drummers of all time. Now, his drumming was brilliant, and his drumming was exactly the kind of drumming that our producer this afternoon, Kat Davidson, could get behind, because I don't think he ever really soloed. He just did great drumming consistently. Kat D has a problem with those that solo. She's not a fan of the drum solo. And I thought, well, let's celebrate drumming. Let's celebrate drum solos. Let's convert Katrina Davidson this afternoon with some great drum solo suggestions coming from you. Thank you very much to Tim at Newstead for this recommendation.

0: This is from Dance with the Devil. It features Cozy Powell on drums, one of the very best rock music instrumentals ever, according to Tim. I agree. I'm looking at Cat D through the glass in the out of control control room. That's a middling. I got a middling hand gesture. She held her hand up and she kind of did that. It wasn't a thumbs up, wasn't a thumbs down. It was in the middle. It was a middle. A little hand flutter. The one that I really thought might get you across the line was this banger. And I wonder if you recognized it. Cat D, I think, will think this is a little too long and a little too show pony-y. But I mean, my God, is it good or what? Is it what? Oh, my God, it's so good! Because then, wait for it, here we go. Cymbals come in. Rob, hi, Rob.
1: G'day, how you doing?
0: Mate, I'm great. You know this drum solo. You know this song and the band and the drummer.
1: I love this. One of my favourites. Big fan.
0: Tell us the story. What's happening here? What does Cat D need to know?
1: All right. Well, the drummer, the great Alex Van Halen.
0: Yep.
1: And that is Hot the Teacher by Van Halen off their album 1984.
0: It absolutely is. I just kind of thought that, you know, Cat D being a child of the 80s, she might love a little bit of 80s rock and roll drum. But that's a hard no from Cat. Rob... Come on, like the drum solo, it deserves prominent placement in songs, in the right kind of songs, in the right kind of way. Rob, you agree with me?
1: Couldn't agree more. I play the drums.
0: Yeah.
1: You know, my first drum solo that I ever heard was off Kiss Alive, the first live album that Kiss released.
0: Oh.
1: And there's a drum solo by Peter Criss. That was the first time I heard something like that, and that's why I started playing drums back then.
0: You
1: a long time ago.

0: Yeah.
1: You had your life changed because of a Kiss drum solo, Rob.
0: Absolutely.
1: Okay.
0: Absolutely.
1: Okay. Well, Kathy. Life changing. Kathy was known to goth and so likes a costume, so might be about a Kiss drum solo. I want to see if we can dig it up. Rob, thank you. That's an excellent suggestion. So just one more time, what was it? Which particular Kiss track? Because I don't think I'm familiar with it. Which one?
0: Okay. It's the song that he breaks out of is called 100,000 Years.
1: Okay.
0: Off that live album. He breaks into the drum solo off that and actually puts like a flanger effect on his kit and it sounds wild.
1: Okay, I'm going to make it my mission to see if we can try and find that this afternoon. Rob, thank you very much. Matt at North Lakes, can I come to you now, though, because it's a fairly lonely position that Kat Davidson has found herself in. She's on a little bar stool in a noisy pub with great rock and roll happening all around her, an epic drum solo on stage. Everyone else is up loving it sick. And there's Kat on the stool gently sipping her fizzy drink and shaking her head slightly all by herself. Are you pulling up a stool next to her, Matt? Is that what you're telling me?
2: 100%. 100%. It's monotonous. It's a cacophony. It's monophonic. There's just no joy in a drum solo. The only drums that I appreciate, which is close to a solo, is Spider-Mate, Mark Maher, with like Black Betty and Buy Me a Pony, but it's not for me.
1: Oh, interesting you say that.
2: I work at a school, and when the drum solos come on, my eyes just roll into the back of my head. They go on forever.
1: Here we go again. Well, you did mention Spider-Man, awesome Aussie rock band.
2: Yeah.
1: Of course, Black Betty, classic. The Ram Jam version. You heard that one too, Matt, have you?
2: Yeah, it's
1: very good, isn't it, Matt?
2: It is good. It is very good, but
1: yeah. In fact, I've got it right here. In fact, here we go. I'm looking at Kat. She's deliberately not looking at me. She says it's the guitar. She says it's the guitar. Oh, whatever, Kat D. It's the drums. It's the drums. And the guitar. Okay, fine. On 612 ABC Brisbane, ABC Queensland, if you've got a drum solo that will knock Kat D's socks off, if you do, call now, 1300-222-612. I got Bruce Springsteen for you now. This is Badlands. I'm Kat, and In Excess and Ballet on the Gold Coast, plus that new Virgin Commonwealth Bank Alliance.

Bruce Springsteen, Badlands on 612 ABC Brisbane, ABC Queensland. I'm Kat Fenny, and as I speak with you, I am publishing a couple of the photographs that you've been sending through to me, capturing your afternoon in Queensland to my X feed, x.com/Katherine Fenny. That's where you need to be if you'd like to see what your fellow afternoons listeners are looking at while we all hang out together. We're sharing the time. It's so cool. I'm here, you're there, doing whatever it is that you're doing. Don't injure yourself. But as we're doing our thing, everyone else is doing theirs. And I love on a Wednesday seeing what it is that you're looking at while listening, because gee whiz, we're doing all sorts of different and fascinating activities. For example, right now, Graham. Hi, Graham. Beautiful day in Tambo, writes Graham. He sent through a picture postcard capturing the Ward Road sign, a collection of distances to various locations, and beautiful blue Queensland skies punctuated by a couple of fluffy white clouds. Graham, that's gorgeous. Thank you very much. Hi to Ron, who is in Bow Desert, out in the garden with the transistor radio. Very cool, Ron. Admiring the crucifix orchids, which are in full flower. That's a magnificent display. Ron, thank you for your photo. Rod at Bellingen's about to hoe into some delicious pasta. Yum. And Jenny at Broadbeach, you're listening while looking at the fantastic sandwich you've just made. Oh, I want one. Jenny, you're right. Kat, hi, listening while looking after the husband today. He sprained his foot. So it's Nurse Jenny today. Not a bad roast chicken sandwich for the poor old thing. Jenny at Broadbeach, I agree. He's a very lucky man, Jenny. Keep your photos coming through on 0467 922612. That's 0467 922612. What are you looking at while listening? I'll share a selection through social media. In a moment, In Excess plus ballet equals what exactly? You'll find out. And can you help me select the last song of the show, please?

It could be this song. It could be Tiffany's I Think We're Alone Now. It's a good song. It was part of her debut album. It came out when she was 16. Oh, my goodness me. Number one in the United States, the youngest female solo artist to have a number one album at the time. Is this the song you want to hear before the 3 o'clock news? If so, vote for it. You know the number, 1300-222-612 or text 0467-922-612. This is your other option.

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This is from Redbone. Different era. We're talking about LA, 1969, brothers Pat and Lolly Vegas. Great names. From their fifth album, number 5 in the US, the first Native American band.

0: and to have a top five single. Which is the better song? 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The most popular song wins the People's Pick Sing-Along Song Contest. 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
0: All righty. How's this for a little bit of whiplash for your Wednesday afternoon?

0: Wow. Well, it's hard to imagine ballet dancers moving gracefully to new sensation, let alone hardcore rockers headbanging to Swan Lake. But a new show is coming to Queensland, to the Gold Coast, in fact, one that's taken on the challenge as trying to merge these two very different musical worlds. Maybe they're not quite as unlikely a pairing as you would first think. Annabelle Lopez-Usha is an internationally acclaimed ballet dancer and choreographer. Annabelle, great to have your company on the show. You've spent decades touring the world with different ballet companies. How much of that time have you spent listening to rock and roll, and specifically INXS?
1: Well, I grew up with INXS because I'm 53 years old, so they were one of the very first CDs that I bought.
0: And, oh, great. Which album? Kick?
1: Kick, yeah. Yes, this one. And yeah, they were, you know, the ones that had the first video, music videos that were like, you know, Suicide Blonde and Mediate. Those were the cool videos of the time.
0: Okay, so you are a bona fide fan. You are a celebrated classical ballet choreographer. Tell me about this new work that you're about to premiere on the Gold Coast. What's going on?
1: What's going on? Well, it sounds very bipolar, these two music genres, but it's going to be very explosive because we have the virtuosity of ballet dancers combined with the rock sounds of INXS. And, you know, intrinsically, ballet is also very erotic, which is, you know, also the voice of Micah Hutchins. So it's going to be an explosive combination. And we're having fun. We're in week 5 and we're finishing the ballet tomorrow.
0: Oh, you're finishing the ballet, as in like finishing the rehearsals or finishing?
1: Oh, yes, because I choreographed every step. So 5 weeks ago, we didn't have anything.
0: Wow.
1: And so we're almost at the end.
0: All right. So electrifying, explosive, erotic. I'm getting a picture here. And, you know, here we are 25 minutes past 2 on a Wednesday afternoon. It's a lot to take in. Will there be tutus? What will we be wearing, Annabelle?
1: No tutus at all, but we will have pointe shoes. We're going to be quite pedestrian in the way we're dressed.
0: Okay. So that's going to be quite deliberate.
1: In a hotel lobby, which is a derivative of the music video of Elegantly Wasted. So I took the inspiration from that video.
0: Why did you want to create this work now? Why now, Annabelle Lopez-Usha?
1: It is a conversation that started 7 years ago.
0: Okay.
1: So it was a conversation that started with West Australian Ballet and Chris Murphy, the former agent who unfortunately passed away during the pandemic, former agent of INXS. And he thought it would be good music to dance. And I was in. I thought I loved the idea.
0: Not everyone will, though, Annabelle. Some people who maybe prefer a very conventional, traditional display of ballet as a high art form might be a little concerned that this dalliance with rock and roll isn't quite right. What would you say to anyone who had that point of view?
1: I think that ballet dancers are also athletes intrinsically.

0: production. It's due to open at the Home of the Arts Gallery on the Gold Coast, September. The steps have just about been organised for this production. It will run all the way through to the 12th, so September the 10th, 11th and 12th on the Gold Coast. Annabelle has put this piece together. It's the result of many years of work and planning. Take In Excess, add ballet, and here we have a rock and roll production. I'm really curious too, because earlier, I think it was this year, noted actor Timothy Chalamet came under fire because he said that nobody cares about ballet,
1: opera.
0: Ballet,
1: I know.
0: What did you think?
1: It's not true. We have sold out houses. 2 years ago, I created Coco Chanel, the ballet for Queensland Ballet, and that was very successful at the box office. So no, I think there is an audience for dance, and definitely if you don't, you know, if you're passing by and you're an immigrant or whatever and you don't speak English well, you don't need the language to understand what is happening on stage. Timothée Chalamet, we used his quote to sell even more tickets.
0: when you stop and actually think about it, rock and roll, right, possibly a genre that formed out of working class communities, music for the people, of the people. Ballet, you might associate with elites, but that's not necessarily true either. Ballet's got a very interesting, very storied history, doesn't it, Annabelle?
1: Yes, it was created by the elite of France and Russia. But right now, ballet is really expanding in what it can be and wants to be, in telling new stories, but also finding different ways for the body to move. You have to come and see it for yourself to see what these dancers can do. It's definitely going to have a derivative of street dance and hip hop. So we're not just doing pad bourrées and arabesque and just being pretty. We are definitely using the music of In Excess to find different ways of moving on our ponchos.
0: And it's all happening at the Gold Coast. Now, why the Gold Coast for the big, big launch, Annabelle?
1: Because the Queensland Ballet has an association with that theatre, HOTA, and they did last year, they did SIA, and so this year it's In Excess that gets his turn.
0: From Elastic Hearts to Elegantly Wasted, opening at the Home of the Arts on the Gold Coast Thursday, September 10, created by Annabelle Lopez-Usher. Annabelle, it's been a pleasure. Thank you very much for your time.
1: Thank you very much.
0: Chookers for the show. Check it out if you're keen, curious. I'm Kat Finney, and we're keeping the rock and the rolling going this afternoon because I'm very determined to celebrate the drummers of the state and the great drummers of the world in tribute to Frank Beard, the wonderful drummer for the American rock group ZZ Top. He's passed away. We heard from Rob earlier, who had his life changed when he heard a particular drum solo from Kiss. It was actually this piece that inspired him to pick up the drumsticks and learn the drums. I'm trying to convince producer Kat Davidson the drum solos are awesome. Maybe this will do the trick. Are you ready, Kat? Here it is. Short and sweet. Kat D. She's cocked her head to one side. She's considering it deeply. Kat D, thoughts, feelings, assessments?
2: That was a short drum solo.
0: Yeah, well.
2: And therefore, I like it.
0: Okay, what about this one?
2: That's a guitar.
0: No, wait for it.

0: Did you just look at your clock?
1: Yep.
0: Cat D.
1: That's pretty good, though.
0: This is one of the most famous drum solos of all time.
1: Yes.
0: I mean, it keeps going.
1: I like that it's rhythmic. Often they just feel like someone's just having a bash at them to see if they work.
0: Oh, no, not this one.
1: That's very rhythmic.

0: Oh, someone's dropped a basketball. Go get that. Someone's knocking.
1: Still going.
0: Anyway.
1: Wait for it, Kat.
0: Sorry.
1: Yes? Mm-hmm. Here we go. Oh, just when you thought it was going to go off, it didn't. A little tease for it. We're changing again.
0: What am I having for dinner? There's chicken in the freezer.
1: This is the definitive heavy rock showcase of drumming. This you don't get. There's one that I think is better than this. One.
0: Is the change for pink or purple?
1: Oh god. Come on, if you know what this one is, can you help me educate Kat D? Call now 1300 222 612. 1300 222 612. This is one of the most epic drum solos ever. Ever.
0: She's about to fall off her chair. She hates it.
1: How about you? 1300 222 612. If you know what that's about, call now. 1300 222 612. My name is Kat Feeney. It's 3:25.
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1: Still to come this afternoon, the story of the deal done between the Commonwealth Bank and Virgin, the Virgin Velocity Scheme, instead of the Qantas Frequent Flyer Points Program. It's made headlines today, you'll hear why, and what it says about customer loyalty and how your loyalty is really valued by the big boys in the business world. Big boys and girls, I should say. My name is Kat. 3:25. I'm going to whip you through the front pages of your major news mastheads in a moment so you're up to speed with what's happening across Australia. This includes an update on real wages. New data reveals a bit of a slide. What might this mean for the next RBA board meeting? That shortly. And thank you very much for all your photos of what you are looking at while listening on 0467 922 612. Some stunning pics coming through. Hello to Anonymous, who's at the moment driving from Cardwell to Taylor's Beach after cooking at the Black Mountain Music Festival. That sounds like fun. I bet you love drums and know about drums. I'm beating the drum this afternoon for all of the drummers out there. 1300 222 612 if you'd like to join the party. Right now, here's what's happening on the news front. Starting with the ABC Online, teen charged after allegedly drink driving with 7 passengers on the Gold Coast. The provisional driver was pulled over by police on Ridgevale Drive at Helensvale just before 2 a.m. on Wednesday. This was after being seen drifting between lanes. On the front page of the Australian Financial Review, super funds handed new advice powers, bank-like capital rules coming. Super funds will have new powers to advise members, but Assistant Treasurer Daniel Molino's flagged they'll face capital rules similar to those in place for banks. On the front page of the Australian, those wages figures. Real wages continue to slide as high inflation bites. Australian real wages have gone back 0.6% in the last year as high inflation continues to erode your purchasing power. On The Guardian, Sydney Swans embarrassed and ashamed as 5 players stood down for breach of standards. None of the 5 players have been arrested or charged. In Queensland, on the Courier-Mail, Comanchero's plot to seize control of Queensland construction industry. The Comanchero bike gang plan to infiltrate Queensland's construction industry by installing union delegates and establishing their own companies, an inquiry has heard. On the Brisbane Times, police allege homeowner was murdered after house guests locked him out. A man and a woman.

woman been charged after the 66-year-old owner of a house where the accused had been staying died of stab wounds. And on the Toowoomba Chronicle this afternoon, like losing a child, Zoo mourns beloved tigress. Darling Down Zoo's feisty Sumatran tigress Rani has died after 14 years, leaving keepers who bonded with her throughout her life heartbroken. And that is you up to speed on the news this afternoon. You'll have your full 5-minute ABC News Bulletin with Michael Bausch at 3 o'clock. My name's Kat Feeney, and I'd like you to help me select the last song of the show. You have two options to consider this afternoon. Both of them are great. I don't know which one I prefer, actually. Hence my call for you to help me out. Here is your first option. I think we're alone. I Think We're Alone Now versus... Hey, hey, what's the matter if you feel right? What if you feel right, baby? Redbones, Come and Get Your Love. Which one do you prefer? Vote for your preferred option, 1300 222 612, or you can text on 0467 922 612. The song with the most support will be the last song I play today. Love a little one for you now, though. This is Colby Calais at Bubbly. Happy Wednesday.

0: lovely. I love that one.
1: Very nice. Colby Calais, bubbly, on 612 ABC Brisbane, ABC Queensland. By the way, her father, Ken Calais, co-produced Rumours and Tusk for Fleetwood Mac. I mentioned this for a couple of reasons. One, it's always interesting to know family influence, etc. But two, Tusk has come up a few times on the text line this afternoon as part of your recommendations for songs featuring epic drums that I might use to persuade producer Kat Davidson that drum solos rock and roll. She is unconvinced at this point. I'm failing in my mission. So Tusk, great drums. Yes. This drumming section, though, is one of the most famous drum sections of, I think, modern music, rock and roll history. It's kind of hard to overstate how profoundly influential not only the drummer for this band was, but this particular drum solo, which I almost played in full earlier until Kat got bored. She's not listening now. She's turned away. She's rolling her eyes. Joe Ellen at Currumbin Valley. If I could just get Kat's attention. Hang on. Kat, listen up. Joe Ellen, hello.
2: Hello, Kat. How are you?
1: I'm good. The other one's listening. Are you? Hang on.
2: Cats.
1: Let me bring her in.
2: The two cats.
1: You paying attention, Kat D?
3: Yes, yes, I'm here.
1: Okay, good. Joe Ellen, will you please tell Kat why this is such a big deal?
2: Okay, so the drummer's John Bonham, and he's the drummer of Led Zeppelin, the amazing Led Zeppelin. And Moby Dick, I think it came out on their, I'm going to say which album, maybe second or third album, and I can't remember which one now. Could be Led Zeppelin 3, but it's
1: 1969.
2: It's just a monster, monster drum solo, and it's world-renowned. John Bonham is one of the best drummers in the world, so everyone who drums now likes to
1: be like him.
2: Copy or take, or just, you know, they love John Bonham. And he died very young age in 71, I think, which was such a shame, and now his son, Jason Bonham, tours and plays Led Zeppelin's music, but this is just an incredible drum solo. And right after the solo, it gets back into the guitars, and that's my favourite part.
1: Yeah. Yeah, oh, it builds. Like,
2: it builds.
1: We're crescendoing. It's an extended climactic experience, Kat D.
2: Yes, see, you can say it better than me, Kat.
1: Okay, Kat D, thoughts? Joe Ellen's done a brilliant job. Thoughts?
3: Look, I want to love them, Kat. I'm hearing the passion. I've been taking calls all afternoon from people who are so passionate, but I'm not feeling it.
1: Oh, jeez.
3: Sorry.
1: Possible.
3: No, it's better radio if I do.
1: No.
3: I'm just not feeling it.
1: Look, I've still got one up my sleeve, Joe Ellen. I've still got one.
2: What about Santana, Soul Sacrifice? Now, that's really good drums as well.
1: Okay. All right. Well, we'll see if we can dig it up.
2: Yeah. From Woodstock. Incredible. Okay.
1: And some of them are the live ones. Like this one originally was from Madison Square Gardens. I'm pretty sure the live is what we're hearing. Still going, Kat, by the way. Still going. Joe Ellen, thank you very much at the Currumbin Valley. Bruce, you're at Nanango. Hi, Bruce.
4: Yeah, mate. Yeah.
1: You've got a drum solo recommendation for Kat D. What is it?
4: Yeah. It's a log. Yeah, look, Kat would go to sleep.
1: Kat would go. Well, we don't want that, mate. We wanted to fall in love with drum solos.
4: Go to sleep. Iron Butterfly.
1: Yeah.
4: Inna Gotta Da Vida.
1: Oh, yeah. Okay, here we go. Kat D?
3: Not bad. Yeah. Feels quite tribal. I feel like covering myself in mud and dancing.
1: See? Dude, wild primal things to you are good drums. Okay, Kat D. I'll let you get back to the phones.
3: Okay.
1: I can see that they're ringing, but there's one more. I'm going to sample it, and I want you to call if you reckon you know this particular drum solo. I'm hesitant to say it's the best of all time for one crucial reason, but it's very, very good.

0: Let's do it. Come on. This has got to get her across the line, I'm sure. 1300 222 612. What's the story of this drum solo? If you've got it, I want to hear it from you. 1300 222 612.
1: This is Kat Feeney. 612 ABC Brisbane.
0: It's a quarter to three. It's a Wednesday afternoon. Commonwealth Bank pushing customers to spend credit card rewards with Virgin Velocity scheme instead of Qantas frequent flyer points as part of a dramatic overhaul of its loyalty program. Scott Stevens, hello.
2: Hey there.
0: That's me reading the lead paragraph from the Sydney Morning Herald's coverage of the story that we're about to touch on. The headline of the story, CBA punishes Qantas customers in rewards points overhaul. What do you think about what you've just heard me say? Scott, we've heard rewards, we've heard loyalty.
2: I think one of the things that a great deal of modern technology and modern economics and the culture that has grown up in between those two things, one of the things that has been done is that fairly precious words, I'm all about words and their preciousness, but certain precious words have been co-opted into the service of agenda that don't really suit them. So, for instance, once upon a time, the word share was something that was actually pretty intimate. You might share something with a friend. You might share a dish with someone that you're having lunch. If you were going to share something with somebody, it was something that had to be done on your own, relatively close to one another. It wasn't just chatting about something. It was sharing. It was a matter of giving. Now to share something is to forward something to someone that you might like on the same. Same with friend. Same with reward. Same with loyalty. These are intimate, interpersonally important sounding words that are really being used in order to make you feel better or more connected to something that really is quite inhuman or sterile at its heart.
0: Because what we've got here is a story about, well, I guess big business doing what big business does, which
2: retain is customers,
0: making plays for profit, really, is what's happening. So you have banking customers who use products that come with some sort of credit, air quotes, reward, that now may be able to transfer those points. It sounds like a game. When flying with one particular airline, in this case Virgin and CBA, which has put the noses out of joint of Qantas customers because they used to. And it's not like these are the only big businesses that do these kinds of things, these rewards programs, these loyalty schemes. And as you are encouraging us to reflect upon, Stephen, is it really a rewarding of loyalty that is happening here? And does your loyalty to a business, let's take a bank for example, which used to be a very personal experience, you would know your bank manager probably, you would have them be intimately aware of your particular personal circumstances. Maybe you would give them your loyalty because maybe they'd earned it. Today, I don't know. We hear the word loyalty bandied about more than ever, and does it mean anything more than it did?
2: Look, let's talk about loyalty, because that is a beautiful word. It's not the right word for what you just described. Loyalty isn't something that we do or feel, or an impulse that we, a value that we act upon, because it gets us anything. If you think about it for just a moment, if you said that you were being loyal to something that had done nothing up to that point to make you feel loyal or to make you feel that this entity was trustworthy, this person was trustworthy, you would say you were being, frankly, a fool. There's nothing that that thing has done in order to earn your loyalty. So loyalty, just in the way that we use the term, is something that has to be earned. It's an affective, it's an emotional, and it's a behavioral response to something that has proven itself worthy of that loyalty. But here's the crucial thing. Loyalty isn't something that you feel or something that you act on in order to get you something. The object of loyalty, the good that loyalty expresses, is a good in and of itself. So if you say that you're loyal to a friend, you're not doing that because you want to get something from the friend. You're doing that because of who that friend is, because of the relationship, the trust that's built up between the two of you, and because, quite frankly, because you know who they are and you know what you know about them, you can't imagine being otherwise with them. As soon as your friend got the sense that you were being, quote unquote, loyal to them because you wanted to get preferential treatment, front row tickets at a show, it's no longer friendship and it's no longer loyalty.
0: It's now transactional.
2: It's transactional. So that's why I think what we're really talking about here, the virtue that we're really kind of circling around, is probably something a bit more like fidelity. It's a bit more like fidelity because when you are faithful to something, there is something in this relationship. It might be with another person. It might be with the bank. I think at a certain degree, if there is, say, a sporting franchise that you have a long history with, maybe you inherited from your parents because they were fans, there's a country that you feel really attached to. Loyalty and fidelity is appropriate then because you feel that you have a life with something that is worth the emotional, the behavioral, the moral investment that you then put into it. As soon as you begin using that word in a cheap way to try to secure behavior, it just doesn't work anymore. And I love your analogy of a bank. If a bank is small enough that the people are known, if the bank is small enough that its integrity, its honesty, its transparency is clear enough to its customers, then maybe you can talk about business loyalty. There might be a loyalty to that you feel to a certain local restaurant that you and your partner like to frequent. That's fine, but it all has to do with relationship. It has to do with something that has been built up and that you therefore act upon.
0: Is it time for us to reconsider then where our loyalties really lie?
2: Of course, but also just don't use the word in a cheap way. Loyalty is precious, which means you shouldn't display it, you shouldn't feel it towards an unworthy object. But as we talked about before, loyalty, like friendship, is one of those things that ought to be a pretty thick bond. It's something that's precious. It's something that's worth preserving. It's certainly something that's worth holding on to.
0: Scott Stephens, co-host of The Minefield. You can hear it on Radio National. You can subscribe to the podcast through ABC Listen. I'm Kat Feeney. From loyalty to love, Scott, I want you to meet Jason at Harvey Bay. Hi, Jason.
3: Drummers are precious.
0: Yes, they are.
3: I'm loving the loyalty talk. This is amazing, and the man has it all absolutely 100% right. But you listen to the music without the drummers, not the same.
0: It isn't the same. And this drum solo...

0: This changed your life, Jason. How?
1: Test anyone to listen to that and not wave their arms around, pretending they're a drummer. I saw it, I was 18 roughly, and I saw him do this live, and I love music and I've always been a music person, but the drum was incredible. I've got to tell you, Kat, if this doesn't get your producer across the line, she's got no soul. Don't worry about it. She's got no soul. Don't tell her that.
0: It's just between us, you, me, yeah. and Scott Stephens. Scott?
2: Yeah. Drums and bass are the most moral of all the instruments because they actually make everything work with while being kind of in the background of the band, but that's not quite a drum solo. That's a drum interlude. Instead, listen to Matt Cameron.
0: Okay.
2: Drum solo. Pearl Jam, any live recording of Even Flow, it will change your life.
0: Oh, wow. Okay, coming in strong with a last-minute recommendation, Scott Stephens. Thank you. Jason at Harvey Bay, thank you. The only hesitation I have in recommending that drum solo is that it's on a drum machine. So there's something there. Kat Davidson, for one final comment and the big reveal of which songs won the People's Pick Sing-Along Song Contest this afternoon. Are you converted?
3: I'm not. It's not a drum solo, but Phil Collins will always be the best drummer in my professional opinion.
0: Okay, well, can I cue a drum?
3: Nen.
0: Roll. Who's one, Kat?
3: It's Tiffany. I think we're alone now.
0: Oh, I think we are. Thank you very much, Scott Stephens, Kat Davidson, Jason at Harvey Bay, and for your vote to the Sing-Along Song Contest at 3:05 on ABC Queensland, 6:12 ABC Brisbane. I'm Kat Feeney, and I think we're alone now. Enjoy!

0: Tiffany's, I think we're alone now, the people's pick this afternoon. My name is Kat Feeney. Thank you so much for your company. It's 2 minutes to three.
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0: Filling in for Ellen Fanning on Drive this afternoon after the 3 o'clock edition of the news. You're in very good company with Mel Bampton. Hi, Mel.
2: Hello, Kat Feeney. How are you?
0: I haven't personally publicly congratulated you on your excellent result in the Queensland In a Jar competition at the Royal Queensland Show.
2: Thank you very much, Kat Feeney. I'm glad that it is being now brought out into the sunlight. Yes. I did get fifth.
0: Yes.
2: Commended.
0: What did you make? What was yours?
2: I made, Kat Feeney, there's a confession.
0: What?
2: I did bring in to work with me on the jam one of Brisbane's finest chefs.
0: I'm saying you had help.
2: I had such FOMO because my show falls out of the Ekka rostering time Saturday breakfast. I was like, you know what? You know how I'm going to inject myself into this story?
0: Through the competition.
2: I'm going to go into Queensland In a Jar. My nephew is one of Queensland's finest, Brisbane's finest chefs.
0: Yes.
2: We made a kumquat and mountain pepper berry.
0: That sounds amazing.
2: Jam.
0: Have you any left? May I have some, please?
2: No, well, I couldn't pick
0: all
2: mine
0: gone.
2: Up because I was working on the Gold Coast yesterday during the pickup time.
0: Well, she'll be picking you up this afternoon. What's happening on Drive?
2: So we're going to be talking about, speaking of picking up, we're going to be talking about, when does stacking it turn into falling?
0: Oh, yeah.
2: When's the last time you stacked it, Kat Feeney?
0: Every day. Every day.
2: You're a lanky person.
0: Yeah, I can carry those two baskets of laundry up the stairs along with the plates and dishes that were left on the coffee table up the stairs, and I could probably walk the dog while I'm doing it. Oh, dear, I've dropped everything. What a disaster.
2: Yes, yes, yes. And there's a point in time, right, where people, they don't laugh at you anymore. They panic when you, and I think that's the defining moment
0: right.
2: where you're no longer stacking it. You're falling. So I want to hear all the falling stories this afternoon. There's lots of serious stuff, but let's just go with that for now.
0: 1300 222 612 is the phone number. That's 1300 222 612. Call Mel now. My name's Kat Feeney. Cheers, Brisbane. You've been brilliant. News time at 3 o'clock.

0: ABC News, good afternoon. I'm Michael Bausch. Lawyers for triple murderer Erin Patterson claim a serious miscarriage of justice ruined the final leg of her high-profile trial. An appeal hearing in Melbourne today marks the latest chapter in the mushroom meal case that drew worldwide attention, as Jared Whittaker reports.
1: Erin Patterson's lawyer, Richard Edney, told the Court of Appeal that prosecutors selectively quoted witnesses and cherry-picked evidence in their closing address. Patterson is attempting to overturn her conviction for killing three relatives and attempting to kill another when she served them poisoned beef Wellingtons at a lunch in 2023. But Justice Peter Kidd says Patterson's trial lawyers made a forensic decision to capitalise on those complaints late in the trial in order to secure an acquittal. But Mr. Edney says he couldn't comment on Patterson's trial defence. The hearing continues.
0: Two people have been remanded in custody, charged over an alleged stabbing murder south of Brisbane. A 47-year-old man and a 43-year-old woman were arrested yesterday. It followed the death of a 66-year-old man at a home in Lubbock Street in Beenleigh. Police say all three had been living at the address and an eviction dispute may have sparked the confrontation. The Queensland government is digging in its heels over NDIS reforms, citing the likely cost burden. As part of the federal overhaul, the proposed Thriving Kids scheme will launch in October to provide targeted clinical help for children with developmental challenges. Federal Health Minister Mark Butler is targeting Queensland for being the lone jurisdiction holding out on the national funding deal. But Disability Services Minister Amanda Camm says she needs clear answers about age limit transitions before committing state funds.
2: The Commonwealth can't answer the basic questions about definitions, nor can they answer what's going to happen to an 8-year-old who turns 9 who will no longer be eligible for Thriving Kids under that agreement. So Minister Butler has tried to rush forward the NDIS reforms.
0: An angry and tearful Jackie Lambie has used Parliament to take aim at a new funding limit on veterans' healthcare.

0: The federal government wants to bring in a $5,000 cap on health services from next July to stop medical companies from overcharging. Senator Lambie spoke about her own military-related health issues stemming from spinal injuries. She called on Anthony Albanese to immediately dump the restriction.
1: I'm asking you once more. I'm begging you, Prime Minister. We are already suffering enough. Drop the bloody cap. Drop it, mate. It is so unfair.
0: Fire has damaged a house on the Gold Coast. The blaze broke out at an address in Dandard Drive at Southport about 9 o'clock this morning. Nearby properties were evacuated as a precaution. The Queensland Ambulance Service says no one was hurt. A sluggish round of pay rises has left Australian workers slipping backward as inflation continues to eat into salaries. Here's finance reporter David Chow.
2: The wage price index, which measures the average pay rise, went up at an annual rate of 3.2% during the June quarter. Now, that's slightly lower than last year, but in that same period, inflation went up even more by around 4%. So the cost of living is rising more quickly than most people's pay packets. Public sector wages on average rose at a faster rate than private sector wages. And according to economists, one silver lining is that the Reserve Bank would now be less likely to lift interest rates again.
0: The federal government's moving to freeze out dodgy superannuation telemarketers and corporate con artists under a tough new financial integrity blueprint. The policy package outlaws high-pressure phone sales tactics and tightens the screws on mismanagement within multi-million dollar investment networks. Assistant Treasurer Daniel Molino's told the National Press Club financial predators are becoming increasingly sophisticated.
3: These reforms will help protect the promise of a dignified and secure retirement for generations to come. Together, these reforms will help to build a financial system that is safer, more resilient, and more worthy of the trust that Australians place in it.
0: Queensland's weather, scattered showers tomorrow in the far north and south of about Bundaberg, mostly fine elsewhere, Brisbane 12 to 23, the Sunshine Coast 12 to 21, the Gold Coast 11 to 21, Ipswich 6 to 22, mainly fine in the southeast on Friday and Saturday, a shower or two for Sunday. 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
6: Good afternoon to you. Not Ellen Fanning, unfortunately, today. Mel Bampton here, filling in for Ellen. It is 3:05 on this 19th of August 2026. Fabulous to have you along for the ride. I'll be taking you through all the way until 6 o'clock. The social housing waitlist in Queensland is shrinking, but not everyone is getting closer to affordable housing. Very shortly, you'll hear who makes up the missing middle in the quest for affordable housing. Also, the spring bushfire outlook for the country was released this morning. How did southeast Queensland fare? You're going to be finding out next. Also, I'm going to be talking about stacking it. When's the last time that you stacked it? And when does stacking it suddenly turn into falling? Why are we talking about that? Well, we'll get into that next. I've also got your traffic on the way, but let's check your temps for the region. In Spring Hill, it's 21, as it is in Tarragindi. Good afternoon to you if you're listening from there. Mount Cotton, 20. Hello, Willowbank, 23 degrees. In Heritage Park, it's 22. In Joiner, it's 20. On the Gold Coast, you're the winner this afternoon at the low end of the thermostat, 19 degrees and 21 on the Sunshine Coast.
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6: 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Great to have you back.
11: 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Thank you, Mel.

0: The Centenary Highway around Darra, we had a crash there northbound in the left lane from the Ipswich motorway. That's just been cleared. Delays have been affecting the Ipswich motorway through Wakehole at the moment. That should start to settle down eastbound. We've got a crash getting cleared up at Rochdale Gateway southbound left shoulder after Miles Planning Road. Peak delays back to Murray. Speeds are reduced for safety through there. Diagonal Highway is blocked to Franks Lane at Wemmeran with a multi-vehicle crash there. Heavy delays both ways there. Got a breakdown. Bruce Highway southbound, the centre median strip before Ullman Road at Burpengary, and also a breakdown at Beanley. No delays. Distillery Road exit northbound from the M1. I'm Brad from ATM. More details at 3:30 on 612 ABC Brisbane.
1: Brad, go nowhere. I have a question for you.
0: Oh, okay.
1: When was the last time you stacked it?
0: You know, I haven't come a cropper for a while, but the other week before I was off, I was rushing around and there's sort of, I was coming out of a shop, like a convenience store, and there's three kind of long steps. And I misplaced, I misjudged.
1: You misplaced yourself.
0: Yeah, I misplaced myself, misjudged the second step, and I've gone to sort of leap out, and I nearly went head over. And, yeah, that's what happened. But I didn't fall, but...
1: Well done. So you did a nice recovery. I imagine everything clenched. Mm. And sometimes, you know, Brad, when you're my age, just the clench in making sure that you don't fall over injures yourself. Mm.
0: Oh, things were clenching, let me tell you. Things were clenching.
1: Brad, well, thank you for sharing, and I'm glad that you've been fairly stable on 2 feet for a while, and we'll catch up with you again very shortly. We are talking about stacking it. When is the last time that you stacked it? Falling seems to be a measure of different phases of life. This is my theory. Those toddler years, when falling is the essence of our existence, it's part of learning how to be in a weird human body. Then the signal of adolescence, when all of a sudden we're mortified, the embarrassment of falling creeps in, indicating we've graduated into the era of external awareness. Then for much of our adult lives, we remain in the era of stacking it comedy, where we appear robust enough to handle the fall and be the source of laughter for others. Then this distinct sign that we've moved into the final phase, when the trip becomes a fall, quote unquote, the indicator of true old age, when people no longer laugh when you stack it. They panic. So I'm asking you this afternoon, when's the last time that you stacked it and what was the response? How did you feel? The misplaced embarrassment to falling over? Maybe you ended up with your frock over your head and realised you were wearing your C team instead of your A team undies. Did other people laugh? Or that terrible moment when people run to your aid and you realise you're now in that category? Now, I had a little tumble at the beach on the weekend. Didn't see a little sand cliff. It was only about 30 centimetres high, but I'm just walking on the flat of the sand, that's all. And this one section of the beach, for whatever reason, the ocean was coming up and taking away that bit of beach. And I fell right down it while I was talking to my friend who I was walking with, fell right at the feet of another woman who was out having a lovely walk. And as I rolled onto my back to gaze up at her, I could see her. I could absolutely see her rearranging the muscles of her face, contorting between laughter and trying to hold the laughter in. And I thought, uh-oh, I am on the precipice of people panicking when I stack it. When is the last time that you stacked it? And at what point do we stop stacking it and start, quote unquote, falling? Call me to tell me your stacking it story. 1-300-222-612, or you can get me on the text line 0467-922-612. While you're thinking about the last time you lost your dignity, collapsed in a heap, is some Depeche Mode. Just can't get enough. 612 ABC Brisbane.

0: way back in 1981, maybe a time in your life where when you stacked it, it was fine. You just bounced a little bit. Maybe people have a little bit of a laugh. But maybe now in 2026, when you fall, people panic. I think I'm on the precipice of that time in my life after I stacked it on the beach the other day. I mean, it's pretty hard to hurt yourself stacking it on the sand. But I did come up to the face of a woman who I didn't know, whose feet I happened to fall at the beach the other morning, contorting her face, not really sure whether to put a smile, a little chuckle on her face or to hold it in. And I realised I was on the precipice of that cliff when stacking it becomes officially falling and everybody panics. That was Depeche Mode and Just Can't Get Enough. It's 3:15 at 6:12 ABC Brisbane. On the text line, when's the last time you stacked it and what was the response within you or with others around you? Rose from Stafford Heights, she says, Mel, I'm a big fan of old musicals and it was raining one day. I had an umbrella and it just seemed like a perfect time to do my rendition of Singing in the Rain. We all know the one. All good until I missed the curb and fell on my knees. It hurt a lot, but what was much worse was the embarrassment of it all. Yeah, that's a whole other kind of pain. Matilda from Joiner, good afternoon.
1: Hi.
0: How are you going, Matilda?
1: I'm good.
0: How was school today?
1: Good.
0: It was good. Did you learn anything exciting?
1: Not really, just angles and stuff.
0: Yeah, just angles and stuff. Yeah, my son's doing angles at the moment. He doesn't mind angles. Do you mind angles?
1: It is a bit boring sometimes.
0: Yeah, but at least it's practical. A lot of maths, you sort of think, am I ever going to use this again? But angles, you do use all the time. So there you go. All right, Matilda, you've recently had a stack. Talk us through it.
1: So I have this tradition of when we get home from school, I like to ride my scooter down our driveway.
0: Okay.
1: And I was doing it a couple of weeks ago. And I gave myself a little extra boost so I'll go a little bit faster.
0: Got a little bit more air?
1: Yeah, and then I misjudged the turning, and then I fell on my knees and my hands, and then I had a really big bad graze on my elbow and my leg.
0: Ooh, those grazes, they hurt, don't they?
1: And the thing is, I wasn't wearing a helmet.
0: Oh, what did Mum or Dad say about that?
1: Mum was a bit mad at me.
0: Yeah, it's hard because you're in pain, and then you're also getting into trouble at the same time. It's a lot, isn't it?
1: Yeah.
0: Tell me though, Matilda, how did you feel when you stacked it? I mean, obviously you felt pain, but were there any onlookers? Did anybody see you have that stack?
1: Well, luckily

0: Nobody could see it. The only person who saw it was my dad, and he was laughing.
1: Go, Dad. How did you feel about Dad laughing at you, Matilda, while you were down?
0: It was a little bit embarrassing, but yeah. At least nobody else we didn't know see it.
1: Okay, see, the thing is, Matilda, when people are still laughing at you when you fall down, it's better than when you get older and people panic instead, and they panic because you're old and they think you can't handle the fall. So even if the falling and the laughter is embarrassing, just embrace it, okay? That's my advice.
0: Okay, thank you.
1: All right, Matilda, good luck staying on that scooter of yours and doing some new tricks. Sue from Barden, hello.
2: Oh, hi.
1: Sue, good afternoon to you. Sue, when's the last time you had a stack?
2: It was during COVID when they had the social distancing rules, and I was walking along the footpath with my husband, and you weren't allowed to, if there was someone on the footpath, you had to step aside either off the footpath or make the lane one way so that they could get past.
1: Yes, yes.
2: And I stepped off and the young couple got past me, and I went to get back on the footpath and I didn't notice that the edge was raised. And I went flat on my face.
1: Oh, no. So that sounds like that could have... Now, it sounds like you had a few... There's a lot to unpack here. You had a few onlookers by the sounds of things. How did they respond?
2: They were very good. They were really worried about me. They said, you need to go to the hospital. I said, no, I don't. I'm all right. Someone can just drive me home. I'll be fine. They said, no. So they rang the ambulance, and then another young couple that lived in a blocky units across the road, they were out walking and they raced inside and got me a glass of water and a chair to sit on.
1: Oh, dear. What a kerfuffle.
2: Yeah. Everybody was really lovely. Well, I had blood streaming from my mouth. I didn't damage any teeth, but you know your Cupid bow on your lip.
1: Yes.
2: I split that, so now I've got a permanent scar. I had to go to RBH, and I had a lovely young doctor who got the... plastic surgeon in, and he said, you can do that. It's easy. It only takes 3 stitches. And
1: oh, dear me.
2: He was so nervous, but he did do a good job.
1: Oh, dear me, Sue. Now tell me how, I mean, obviously you're in pain. You've hit your mouth. There's a little bit of shock in that. But with everybody fussing, I mean, how did you feel? Were you embarrassed?
2: I was really embarrassed that I had taken a fall.
1: Isn't it ridiculous? Hey, why would we be embarrassed about that?
2: 75 or 76 at the time, so it wasn't a stack, it was a fall.
1: So would you have felt better, Sue, if everybody had just had a bit of a chuckle?
2: Probably not, no, because you don't think about those sorts of things as you get old, and I know, you know, we are prone to falls, but you just think that you're so well balanced and you know what you're doing and you're not ever going to have a fall.
1: Yes, but I mean, there was a curb in your way. You weren't just standing there and fell over. There was an actual thing. And, you know, we couldn't have predicted that the other danger of social distancing is that everybody's too far away from you to catch you if you are going to stack it.
2: Well, my husband and I usually walk hand holding hands, but we had to, you know, line up one behind the other, so he couldn't even do anything with me.
1: Oh, Sue from Barden, that's calamitous. Well, I'm glad that you're okay and that the doctor did a fantastic job. Thank you so much for your call this afternoon. That's Sue from Barden. Bob from Wellington Point, when was your best stack?
3: Oh, I went down in a great heap in a service station.
1: Oh, no.
3: About 6 weeks or so after I had my first hip replacement.
1: Oh, dear.
3: One way, I went the other.
1: Okay. Oh, that sounds like it would have been very painful, Bob.
3: Well, it kind of hurt. I was lucky I landed on the opposite side.
1: Right.
3: But I couldn't get up.
1: So did people, I mean, in a service station, there's going to be onlookers and observers. How did you feel about making such a fuss?
3: I'm embarrassed more than anything. And some little young lady walked over and just gave me a hand to get up.
1: Oh, that's sweet. That's nice.
3: It didn't take much. I just couldn't quite get up by myself.
1: Right. When do you think is that point in our life where stacking it becomes quote unquote a fall and people are concerned rather than laugh at us?
3: It depends on who knows you.
1: Okay.
3: Depends. I've had both hips and both knees done now.
1: So do you reckon if you'd fallen, like, in front of your family, they would have laughed?
3: Oh, yeah. Yeah, my boys would have for sure.
1: and stepped over you to get to the fridge.

0: Probably.
1: Bob from Wellington Point, I'm glad you survived and look after all of those artificial parts that are looking after you. Good on you, Bob from Wellington Point there. When's the last time you had a stack and when does a stack become a fall? That's what I want to know. I had a little stack. I'm still calling it a stack, not a fall. On the beach on the weekend, tumbled to the feet of a woman who was just walking along, didn't know her. But I turned just in time to see her trying to rearrange her face into the appropriate response. She was trying to hold in a laugh. I could see it, but clearly I'm at that age where now she was questioning whether it was appropriate to laugh at me falling at her feet. Text me 0467922612. When's the last time you stacked it? When does the stack become a fall? Or you can call me 1300 222612 on the text line. Jamie at Ashgrove says, my most memorable stack was a couple of years ago on my birthday. A group of girlfriends and I went to Stratty for the day. And I misguidedly skipped my sensible shoes because I wanted to wear my cork wedges. Oh dear. I stacked it walking down the hill from the gelato shop. So uncouth, probably looked like a baby giraffe. I remember the bolt of panic, followed by relief that my scoop stayed firmly atop its cone. Lots of laughter ensued. Now that's another type of fall. When you're holding something in your hand, I reckon in Australia it's often a beer, and you don't spill a drop. It's often met with, rather than laughter or panic, with a round of applause. Also on the text line, Jess from Petrie, she says, my friend and I walk regularly together. She bought these really expensive new runners that had an inch thick sole on them, which would have been okay except my friend was a shuffler. I lost count of the number of falls she had because of these bloody expensive shoes and her not lifting her feet properly. Did I mention they were rainbow coloured as well? So they really stood out. The final straw was when she fell again and ended up with a broken rib. She bought new shoes after that, and I can relate. I've had some ridiculous sandal-type wedges, and I just roll my ankle again and again. Sally from Newmarket says, I remember once starting a small cycling group with some of my mum friends, no lycra involved. We were cycling one day, and there were some roadworks happening, so a lollipop man stopped us while a truck did something. But then just as he said we could go again, my friend wobbled as she started to cycle and knocked me on my bike and I fell into another of my friends and so on, like a set of dominoes. Basically, we were all lying on the road in this pile of bicycles and legs going everywhere and just laughing so much we couldn't get up. Luckily, only our pride was hurt. Thank goodness for that. Tanya from Barton, I've become obsessed with not falling ever since I turned 60. My motto is 3 points of contact at any given moment in time. That means holding onto a handrail when I'm walking up or downstairs. Touch wood, I haven't fallen yet. Okay, I want to know about your safety mechanisms, like Tanya there from Barton. 3 points of contact at all times. Now, do you have any of those little tips and techniques to keep us all on our feet? We're talking about when's the last time you stacked it and when does a stack become a fall? This one also, my son was 12, had skied once in his life, took him to a dry slope in Scotland. He went all the way to the top and proceeded to catapult head over bottom all the way down the hill. I was sure he would have been gravely injured. But at the bottom, he just got up, shook himself off and pretended like he meant to do it. His bones must have been made of rubber. And that's what it's like when you're young, though. Robin from Bridgman Downs, good morning. I mean, good afternoon. Sorry, I've done mornings all week. Good afternoon. How are you, Robin?
2: Hello. Fine, thank you. Yeah, not falling over at the moment.
1: That's good. Well, you hold steady. 3 points of contact, says Tanya from Barton. When is the last time that you had a stack?
2: I had a fall back in March. It was on the, maybe I shouldn't call it four, but on the way to work outside Central Station.
1: Okay, public, very raining. Public.
2: Yep, it had been raining and my foot just went out from under me, but I grazed my knee and it was bleeding and so forth. I went into work, but the funny part about it was they decided they should do some first aid because it was on the way to work and it was bleeding. But the first aid officer is a male, and he didn't like to touch the lady's leg.
1: So he
2: kind of stood there. He stood there all awkwardly with the gear, and I could see him hesitating. So, yeah, in the finish, I sort of padded it up.
1: You did it yourself.
2: I did, but the look on his face, he thought, what do I do here? Quite funny.
1: I like the politeness of it all. So he's coming to help you. What was the response from the broader community around you? I mean, falling outside Central Station, that is very public.
2: Yes, well, a lady did people sort of offered to help me up and a lady offered some tissues and so forth.

0: Now, we're talking about the last time we stacked it. We're not calling it falling. Doesn't matter how old we are. When's the last time you stacked it?
1: Well, it wasn't quite the last time, but okay. In 2005, I'd left my car in the State Library car park and was walking through under the tunnel there, the bus, and I was texting my daughter to let her know where the car was because she had to pick it up.
0: Okay.
1: And I'm not watching, just texting, so never text. My foot went off the side of the gutter.
0: Oh, no.
1: And I looked down, I fell on it, I had a backpack on, and I looked and my foot was at right angles to my leg.
0: Oh, so broken ankle?
1: In three places just above the ankle.
0: Oh, Bernadette, this is a serious story. This is a serious fall. I mean, were you in too much pain to worry about your pride?
1: I didn't even feel it.
0: Oh, okay.
1: At the time, you're in shock. So yeah. I didn't feel it. And I didn't move. I stayed lying on the backpack and lifted my leg up and watched the foot move slowly back into position.
0: Oh, that is disgusting. How's it now, Bernadette? Have you been through rehab? Now it's all good?
1: Oh, yeah. No, that was 2005. I've got like a Meccano set in there, though. I had to have an operation.
0: Is it a bit like, though, you know, when the weather's going to change, you can feel it in the ankle?
1: Yeah, you feel a bit of a twinge.
0: All right. Well, it's become your weather vane. Bernadette from Gordon Park, good luck staying on 2 feet. Thank you for your call this afternoon. Cameron from Inala, hello.
2: Hello. All
0: right. Hi, Cameron. Now, you witnessed a very dramatic stack. We're only calling them stacks. We're not calling them falls because when people start calling them falls, we know we're in trouble. And when people stop laughing at us when we fall and start panicking, we know we're in trouble. What was this dramatic stack that you witnessed?
2: Well, I was living over in Jakarta for a while and my father, who's passed away now, came over and visited me.
0: Okay.
2: We were walking down the street, down the footpath, and we were having, you know, a bit of a conversation, looking ahead, and then I turned around to look at him, and he wasn't there.
0: Okay.
2: And I was, oh, hang on. So I turned around a little bit further, and there he was in a hole.
0: In the footpath.
2: And if you know anything about Jakarta.
0: Oh, no, I know where this is going.
2: That's where their sewers are.
0: Oh, that is terrible. Tell me about the condition of Dad down the hole in the sewer.
2: Well, of course, when you first turn around, you know, you kind of have that little look of surprise. Oh. And then when you realise he's all right, you smile.
0: So you had a little chuckle that Dad was doing his best Teenage Mutant Ninja Turtle down in the sewer.
2: Down in the sewer, yeah. But, you know, when we got him up, he had a couple of scrapes on his leg. That, you know, he was okay. So we got some antiseptics on that straight away.
0: That is my worst nightmare, falling into a sewer when I travel overseas. Cameron from Inala, thank you so much for sharing your story this afternoon. The most spectacular stacks or the last time you stacked it? And at what point do we stop stacking it and start, quote, unquote, falling? A man who I'm sure is very steady on his feet, Michael Bausch, hello.
3: Twinkle toes, they call me, Mel. Among the stories we're following this afternoon, firefighters are working to protect properties from a bushfire on the Southern Downs. A stay-informed advisory has been issued for people living in the Goomburra area. 6 fire trucks are at the scene. Queensland's demanding more detail from Canberra before signing up to major NDIS reforms. The federal government insists its new early childhood program called Thriving Kids will launch in October, but Disability Services Minister Amanda Cam says key aspects are still missing from that plan. A woman has suffered life-threatening injuries in a 3-vehicle crash northwest of Brisbane this afternoon. Emergency services were called to the scene on the Diagula Highway at Wamuran. Several other people were treated for minor injuries. And new figures show national wage growth has slowed across both the public and private sectors. Average salaries increased by 3.2% in the 12 months to June. That's down slightly from the previous year. More news at 4.
0: Thank you very much, Michael Bausch. Coming up shortly, the spring bushfire outlook for the country was released this morning. How did Southeast Queensland fare? Find out next.
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0: G'day, Brad.
6: Yeah, very good afternoon, Mel. As you heard there in the news with Michael, we do have a crash there at Wamuran. So, Diagula Highway closed at Frank's Lane as crews work on getting that clear. There has been heavy delays both ways. Had an early crash in the Gateway.

0: balance all being cleared up after miles plotting road at Rochdale. Peak delays generally back to Murarrie this afternoon. And also, we've got a breakdown at Aspley, Gympie Road northbound, right lane after Murphy Road. Peak delays through Aspley and also through Castledine and Bald Hills. A little bit busy around Kedron as well. Got a breakdown at Bean Lee, Distillery Road exit northbound from the M1. No delays there. We've got a breakdown Bruce Highway southbound in the centre medium strip before Yuma Road at Burpengary East. So take it easy in that stretch as well. Centenary Highway, slow inbound between Darra and Jindalee. There was an early crash at the Centenary Highway on ramp from the Fisher Motorway at Darra. That traffic on the Fisher Motorway has settled down, which is good news. Heavy outbound, though, on the Western Freeway between Mount Cuthbert and Fig Tree Pocket. Also, Moggle Road westbound from Coonan Street rise through the Western Freeway as well, and generally busy around Chapel Hill and Kenmore. I'm Brad from ATN. More details just after 4 and 6.12 ABC Brisbane.
1: Thank you very much, Brad. On the text line, I love this from Pedro. We've been talking about what's that distinction the moment we go from stacking it to falling. We no longer stack it, but we fall, quote unquote. Pedro says, hi Mel, we all slip, trip or stumble on rough surfaces now and then, but after your senior's card arrives, you have a fall. It is 26 to 4 here at 612 ABC Brisbane. Mel Bampton here filling in for Ellen Fanning. It's wonderful to have your company.
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1: It's 25 to 4. 612 ABC Brisbane. Today, the Australian and New Zealand Council for Fire and Emergency Services released their seasonal bushfire outlook for spring 2026. It's a national report that highlights high-risk bushfire hotspots. The Northern Territory is all but engulfed in high risk, with the rest of the country coming in for the most part at average risk. Now, the second largest region of risk, however, behind the NT in terms of size on that map, is an area that extends up through New South Wales, west toward Dubbo, crossing the New South Wales-Queensland border at Goondiwindi and east towards Toowoomba. How does this compare to previous years and what does this mean for Brisbane with an El Nino event on the horizon? Joining you now is Acting Deputy Chief Officer from the Rural Fire Service in Southeast Queensland. I've got Joel Gordon on the line. Good afternoon, Joel.
3: Good afternoon, Mel.
1: Now, we want to talk about these findings in AFAC's mapping from today. Tell us about the region that has been categorised as high risk and why.
3: Yeah, so on the outlook, they've identified, the areas that have been recently drought declared, being the Goondiwindi Shire through the Southern Downs. And that's that dryness is extending into the western part of the Lockyer Valley and the Scenic Rim as well. And that's obviously due to significant rainfall deficiencies over the last 3 to 4 months, which has led to that vegetation starting to show signs of drought stress.
1: How has the rest of the state maintained an average risk given a fairly dry winter? I mean, the rain's been intermittent, but there hasn't been much in it. I was curious to see that the rest of Queensland is sitting at an average risk forecast for spring.
3: Yeah, so whilst it's an average risk, there is still a bushfire risk across Queensland through the sort of late winter and into the spring months. But what we're seeing, particularly across parts of central Queensland and along the coastal strip, is there's still a significant amount of surface moisture and ground moisture, which is, allowing the vegetation to retain some of its green colour, for want of a better explanation, and that's sort of reducing the bushfire risk slightly. That being said, we do have a bushfire risk up through parts of central Queensland and certainly in the western parts of the southern interior down through to the southeast coast as well.
1: Well, what does this potentially have on the cards for us, Joel, for summer? Is it too far to tell or does this mapping give us an indication?
3: So the current outlook is looking at the spring months, and we haven't sort of looked, whilst we look beyond that in our planning phases, we haven't necessarily looked in terms of what the weather impact's likely to be.

0: And we're very much focused at the moment on finalising our preparations for the high-risk bushfire period. We've still got a lot of very proactive mitigation being undertaken, particularly with the recent rainfall that we've had. Quite a large number of our stakeholders and partner agencies across Southeast Queensland have continued to burn proactively to reduce our risk around communities.
1: Joel Gordon is from the Rural Fire Service in Queensland. He's acting Deputy Chief Officer. What about us as individuals, Joel? What should we be doing? And I imagine that this map, even though it looks like an average risk for most of Queensland, apart from that southwestern region of southeast Queensland, you don't want us to be relaxing too much, I imagine, given those maps results.
0: Absolutely, Mel. This is not the time to be complacent, and we definitely recommend that everyone take this opportunity to prepare their properties, prepare their bushfire survival plans, make sure they clean up around their yards and clear their gutters, and give our volunteers and our paid firefighters every opportunity to, in the worst case that a bushfire does impact their property, give our firefighters every opportunity to protect their house and ensure that we minimise the impact on the community around southeast Queensland.
1: Joel, can I ask you how much attention that you're paying to the forthcoming El Nino?
0: So an El Nino is part of, I guess, the traditional weather climate or climate cycles throughout the Australia experiences. We see, particularly at the moment, there's a number of factors which are influencing the current El Nino. What that does tend to indicate is that we can move into drier years post-Super El Nino events, and we're certainly planning for that so that we are prepared in the event that we do see a much drier sort of 2027, 28.
1: Joel Gordon, thank you so much for your time this afternoon.
0: Thanks, Mel.
1: Joel Gordon's the Acting Deputy Chief Officer from the Rural Fire Service Queensland, chatting with us off the back of the AFAC's findings today. They've released a mapping of the seasonal bushfire outlook for spring for 2026. And even though there's an average risk, as Joel was saying, it's not a time to become complacent. On the text line, we have been talking all about stacking it. When's the last time you stacked it? How did you stack it? How did you recover? What was the response of people around you? And at what point in our life does stacking become a fall? Some of your texts in just a moment.
2: Everything Brisbane. Breakfast with Craig and Loretta.
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1: When's the last time you stacked it? Holly from Thornland says, my teenage daughter wanted to train me to perform a double pirouette that she was practicing for school. What could go wrong here? As a former, albeit untrained dancer, I thought no problems. Without preparing, I launched into what I thought would be a magnificent double turn in my socked feet on the tiled floor. The next moment, I had collided with the couch and was flat on my back staring at the ceiling. It still hurts to this day and I am no better at pirouetting, but at least we had a laugh. Thank you so much, Holly, for sharing that with us this afternoon, for exposing yourself on national radio. Kiri, she says, I have a condition that makes my joints hypermobile and my best stack ever was when my ankle rolled walking down the steep hill to Yeronga Station almost a decade ago. I literally went flying, but luckily I'm good at falling safely, just grazes and bruises. Thank you, Kiri from Bald Hills. Carol says, Mel, after a bicycle bowled me over in 2021 and fractured my pelvis, I have been unstable ever since and have plenty of stacks. But I crack up thinking about one night when leaving my daughter's house, which is on a very steep hill. These steep hills, they're pesky. It was dark and balance in the dark is really bad now, says Carol. I started losing it with quick sideways steps rolling down the hill out of control and my other daughter running after me like a toddler chasing a ball, calling out to me, both of us laughing hilariously. She caught me just in time and we must have woken the neighbourhood with our laughing. Have to laugh it off or be miserable. Carol from Sandgate, thank you for sharing that excellent story. And Fiona says, thank you for validating me. I always say I stacked it. I didn't fall. My best one was walking down the aisle at my wedding. I tried to get up, but I was standing

My dress, my knight in shining armor, appeared and helped me up. Note, he was not my future husband or my brothers. Oh, thank you so much, Fiona, for sharing your story this afternoon. It is 17 to 4 here at 612 ABC Brisbane. The social housing waitlist in Queensland is shrinking, but not everyone is getting closer to affordable housing. Next, you'll hear who makes up the missing middle in the quest for affordable housing. Here's the Waves and Lighthouse on 612 ABC Brisbane. Good afternoon to you.

0: are some very talented Aussies. That's Vicky, Josh and Donna that make up The Waifs. And from the album Up All Night, their big track from 2003 called Lighthouse. It is 13 to 4, 612 ABC Brisbane. Mel Bampton's my name. Just filling in this afternoon for Ellen Fanning. Now, the number of people on the waiting list for social housing in Queensland is starting to come down. The numbers for July show that 44,294 people on the wait list, down from 48,539 recorded in October 2024 when the LNP came to power, peaking in November 2025 at more than 59,000 people on the wait list. Minister for Housing, Sam O'Connor, says a number of factors have brought down the waitlist number.
1: We've had a big uplift in the number of homes that we're delivering. So in the last financial year alone, we went to 2,244 social, community and affordable homes delivered across Queensland. But we're also actively managing the register better. We're making sure that people's information is up to date, but we're also actively managing our existing homes better. So something I've talked about a lot before is how the former government just stopped doing those basic checks on existing social housing properties. You had a situation where for more than

0: 5 years, those basic checks were not completed. So nearly half of the tenants in existing homes hadn't had those checks completed. So we're making sure that the integrity is restored to the system and that it's being properly managed again to get as many vulnerable Queenslanders into social housing as possible.
1: Housing Minister Sam O'Connor there. But there are still 44,000 waiting on social housing as of today. Fiona Caniglia is Chief Executive Officer of Q Shelter, a not-for-profit that works in the housing and homelessness sector. Just let's start with what Sam had to say there, Fiona. What's the significance of the checks that Sam's talking about there?
2: So people's circumstances change sometimes. And so being engaged with the people on the register to understand their needs, not just at one point in time when they apply, but throughout the waiting period, is an important thing to do in case their eligibility changes. Their circumstances may have changed as well. They may have found appropriate housing that suits them, and they therefore no longer need that application in terms of social housing. But you make an important point. We still have a lot of people that need help. So there's a lot of work ahead of us to make sure that the supply of social housing continues in the right direction. It's very, very heartening to see the level of uplift in supply. But yes, there's still a really significant amount of work ahead of us.
1: When you hear those numbers, given you're right on the front line of this homelessness crisis and affordable housing crisis, more than 4,000 people off the wait list in the past 10 months, this would be welcome news, or are you suspicious always of the figures?
2: Look, I think we need to understand all of the drivers. I mean, sometimes the people coming off the register, if they're strictly not eligible anymore just because their incomes have crept a little bit higher, in the toughest of all housing markets where private rents are really unaffordable, you may not be eligible for social housing, but there may be nothing else for you to reach for. And this is why Q Shelter is consistent in our advocacy about the importance of affordable housing, which is a discounted market rent product. It can still be delivered by community housing providers in perpetuity, and affordable housing meets the needs of people who are maybe, you know, getting better incomes because they're working, but they still don't have enough money to afford rent.
1: A significant case happening on the Gold Coast at the moment with a high-rise that was getting pushed through. A DA was going to be successful, but then a court overruled the notion that this luxury apartment block could be considered affordable housing just because it increased housing supply, which is how the council had been working previously to that. So it has the impact to ripple all the way through Queensland, possibly across the country. What's your thoughts on that?
2: Look, overall, more supply across all housing typologies is critical at the moment, but we need a proper definition, an agreed definition of affordable housing, so that we're building homes that we can rent and that people can purchase to in some instances, but mostly to rent, that brings that rent in at 30% or less than people's incomes for people on low to middle incomes. If we're calling anything affordable, like anything with a slight discount to market rent, for example, will not be enough to help those households. And the people we're talking about are the people we all rely on every day. The childcare workers, the aged care workers, retail, hospitality, tradies, people doing apprenticeships who we need to see come through the system. It's absolutely critical that we get that missing middle bit right for housing, which is why we advocate for a target, not just of social homes, but affordable homes as well.
1: Before we get into that a little bit more, the missing middle, which I do want to, what's the average wait for someone on the list for social housing?
2: Look, the last I heard, it was about 33 months, which had increased a little bit. Now, this is because the gap between social rents and market rents is so much more significant. So while that wait is seeming to be longer, even though we've got homes coming into the pipeline, which is fantastic, there is a longer wait because fewer people are moving out of social housing into the private rental market, because that gap has never been what it is right now.
1: So doesn't that mean that even though the figures are coming down right now, that it's just going to elasticise back out again because of the length of time that people are staying?
2: Yeah, the risk is that we've got to have sustainable solutions. So if people leave the register, it's got to be because their circumstances are better or they've got genuine access to affordability in a home where they need that home to be. We're hearing stories of people forced to move from where all their connections are just to kind of get a home, not necessarily landing in places where they know where their support's going to come from. And all of that still has an impact. It has an impact for the community, certainly for that household, and for, you know, the investment by governments in the support that people end up needing just because they've been wrenched apart and wrenched away from where they really need to be.
1: And I imagine that also feeds in the impact on young people who are also then having having to move away from their connections, their social

0: supports, you know, the things that might be interesting them, engaging them, particularly in adolescence, which feeds a whole other conversation and a whole lot of social issues.
1: Yes, that's right. And if you think about young people in the context of their families, including really young children, it's really, really hard to be in unstable, unaffordable housing and to be forced to kind of move away from where your supports are. It's even more devastating.
0: We're speaking with Fiona Caniglia, who is the Chief Executive Officer of Q Shelter. Fiona, do you think that the settings on who is and isn't eligible for social housing, right?
1: Look, it's really challenging. We have been part of advocacy to say that we need to revisit and reevaluate the income limits for social homes because of the current challenges. But we also think if we address the missing middle, if we had more affordable housing, some people would never need to reach for social homes because they would have other alternatives that work for them. And it's less about your eligibility being so narrowly restricted. It's more about capturing that segment of the community that need affordable homes, play an important role in the community, and there just is no housing alternatives for them.
0: Are you able to give us any concrete figures around what's the income cap to be eligible for social housing and then what we'd be looking at for an annual wage, roughly, to get into that next jump in the rental affordability market?
1: We look at it more as an index. So if you're paying more than 30% of a low or middle income, the 40%, and now we're really saying the 60%, the lowest incomes for 60% of the people, if that tips out of affordability and you're paying more than 30% of your income on rent, then you're likely to be experiencing post-housing poverty and disadvantage, unable to afford other critical things that you need. The eligibility for social housing at the moment, it's different for different household types. The upper limit is as I understand it, hope I get this right, $80,000. So you can imagine, and look, I know the Department of Housing are being flexible about who is tipped into other kinds of housing or offered other kinds of pathways once they reach that limit if their circumstances are very disadvantaged still. But the challenge is that $80,000 doesn't go very far anymore in terms of purchasing housing. If you're paying $750 a week, $850 a week for a home, you don't even necessarily have security of tenure and you might be forced to move more often than other people. So yes, we would like to see a revisitation of the eligibility limits, but also let's really get our shoulders to the wheel and produce a lot more affordable housing. We know it prevents people from going into worsening circumstances and sliding closer to needing to reach out for social housing.
0: Which is why you're saying that the targets, having targets in place is really important.
1: Well, it's one of the most important policy levers that we have because it should be based on population-based needs assessment. So you're looking at the population's needs today and into the future. You're setting targets based on those needs. And that becomes the cornerstone of all policy and implementation. It means that we've got something to work towards. If we're not meeting the targets, we need to adjust our strategy, maybe need to adjust the level of investment. So yes, we really advocate for targets because they keep us all on track.
0: Fiona Caniglia is with us, Chief Executive Officer of Q Shelter. Let's change the conversation slightly, but I think it's worth asking you this while I've got you here. Now, last week, the City of Moreton Bay announced a 12-month trial. Pretty interesting stuff to turn a park at Petrie into a free legal campsite for people experiencing homelessness. There will be space for 60 tent sites. What's your take on that?
1: Look, I just want to say to the Moreton Bay Council that I think they've made a really courageous choice. There aren't enough alternatives for people necessarily, so we don't have enough homes in the market for people to find a home. We know there's a lot of assistance, coordinated assistance on the ground. I think this is a council leaning into the fact that people are already in parks and this is a way to perhaps consolidate and coordinate the services that they need. I also know that Moreton Council is working really hard on long-term housing solutions. So having lots of irons in the fire about how can more supportive housing come to Moreton Bay. And supportive housing is for really vulnerable people. They get a lot of support, which means they can sustain their tenancies. So this is a council working on planning mechanisms. They've reduced the cost of infrastructure charges. They're partnering community housing providers with land. There's so many things going on concurrently. I think this is a measure that is taking stock of the fact that there are people in parks and how can it be managed better. And I honestly hope there's an off-ramp that we will have provided all of the right kinds of homes, that the majority of people anyway have got a reasonable alternative.
0: And Fiona, I don't want to take away from the positive innovation here in what Moreton Bay Council is doing, but the cynic in me may be concerned around the reaffirmation or the capacity for authorities to enact move-on orders, given that there's now an alternative.
1: Yes. Look, you know, the issue that we have is that, you know, moving people on at all just means they go somewhere else, and quite often that'll be another LGA or just another park. The sustainability of solutions is really critical, which is why this big build is really important. More actual homes for people to move into with permanency and affordability. In the meantime, we've all got to work out some available sustainable models that help us to accommodate the people that we've got right now who don't have a home to go to.
0: Fiona Kenelia, it's been wonderful to talk to you. Thank you for your time this afternoon.
1: Thank you.
0: Chief Executive Officer for Q Shelter there, Fiona Kenelia. It's about a minute away from your latest news bulletin. After the news at 4, the war between the US, Iran and the treacherous Arctic North Sea. How do they relate? You'll find out. And the federal government has announced a crackdown on those trying to get you to hand over your retirement savings to them. If this has happened to you, do you have a story about your super and things going terribly wrong after you've worked your entire life? I'd love to hear from you. 1300 222 612. On a, generally a sillier note, we've also been talking about stacking it. When's the last time you stacked it? And when does stacking it become a fall? 1300 222 612 is the number to call, or you can text me at any time, 0467 922 612, as we head up to your 4 o'clock news here at 612 ABC Brisbane.
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0: ABC News, good afternoon. I'm Michael Bausch. Queensland's CFMEU inquiry has heard about an apparent campaign by the Comancheros bikie gang to launch a sweeping commercial invasion of the state's worksites. Toby Loftus reports.
1: The probe before Stuart Wood KC today heard reports the bikie gang in early May 2024 was trying to emulate in Queensland the successes they had in the construction sector in Victoria. This included installing union delegates at sites and establishing its own labour hire firms. Senior counsel assisting Eddie Gisonda told the inquiry the push wasn't union, site or contractor specific, rather a more general commercial action by the Comancheros. The inquiry has been hearing evidence this week about an alleged incident where people associated with the club targeted a CFMEU delegate at the Centenary Bridge upgrade site in Brisbane's west.
0: North Queensland police are investigating the sudden death of a 45-year-old man in Townsville. He was found unresponsive with significant head injuries at a home in Rasmussen after a reported disturbance. A crime scene's been declared. Two men are being questioned. Victoria's Court of Appeal has been told there's absolutely no evidence the jury in Erin Patterson's triple murder trial had any inappropriate contact with prosecutors in the high-profile case. Jared Whittaker reports.
2: When jurors were sequestered during deliberations in Erin Patterson's triple murder trial, they were kept in the same hotel where prosecutors and the police informant were staying. Ms. Patterson is appealing her life sentence for killing three family members and attempting to kill another by serving them a meal containing poisonous mushrooms. Her lawyers say sequestering the jurors in the same hotel as prosecutors was a catastrophic failure and the verdict should be overturned. But prosecutors say there is no evidence the jury had any outside contact while it was deliberating. The hearing continues.
0: A woman has suffered life-threatening injuries in a three-vehicle crash northwest of Brisbane. Emergency services were called to the scene on the Diagula Highway at Wamuran at about 2 o'clock this afternoon. Several other people were treated for minor injuries. The accident closed the road in both directions. In a separate incident, two people have been badly hurt in a two-vehicle crash north of Brisbane. The head-on collision happened on Mount Sampson Road in Armstrong Creek at about 1 o'clock. A woman in her 60s suffered serious chest and abdominal injuries. A second person was also hurt. The Prime Minister says Australia is leading the world by forcing big tech companies to pay for the local news they use. New legislation will make sure platforms like Google and Facebook can't just strip content from domestic media outlets. They'll be hit with a brand new tax if they try to skip out on paying. Anthony Albanese told Parliament it will help protect Australian journalism.
3: Australia is now once again taking leadership on making digital technology work for people, making sure that platforms make an appropriate contribution to the news that they rely on and from which they make enormous profits.
0: Prominent Indigenous academic Marcia Langton's told an inquiry into anti-Semitism that pro-Palestinian groups have targeted her for standing with Australia's Jewish community. Gavin Coote reports.
4: Professor Langton's told the Commission there's been a long-standing alliance between Jewish and Aboriginal Australians in the fight against racism. But she says she's been isolated and abused because of her stance against anti-Semitism.
5: I've had people pull out of panels that I was listed to speak at. International figures who've been informed that I'm a Zio. Windows were smashed.
4: Professor Langton says education needs to play a central role in improving social cohesion and tackling all forms of racism.
0: Firefighters are working to protect properties from a bushfire on the Southern Downs. A stay-informed advisory has been issued for people living in the Goombara area. Six fire trucks are at the scene. The weather for Queensland, scattered showers tomorrow in the far north and south of about Bundaberg, mostly fine for the rest of the state. Brisbane's temperature range, 12 to 23. The Sunshine Coast, 12 to 21. The Gold Coast, 11 to 21. Ipswich, 6 to 22. Looking further ahead, mainly fine in the southeast on Friday and Saturday, a shower or two for Sunday. On Moreton Bay, southeasterly winds, 10 to 15 knots, seas below a metre. For more news, head to news.abc.net.au.
6: From weather emergencies to sporting victories, if it matters in Brisbane, you'll hear it on 612 ABC Brisbane. 612 ABC Brisbane with Alan Fanning.
7: Good afternoon. It's Mel Banton here filling in for Ellen Fanning. It's wonderful to have your company. Now, coming up shortly, you've got a great idea. Maybe you get a grant to build a prototype or run some tests in a lab, but then how do you turn that into a successful business that makes money and creates jobs? Queensland's chief scientist has the inside scoop, and you'll be hearing from her later this hour. And next, the federal government cracked down on people trying to convince you to hand over your hard-earned retirement savings to bad faith actors. Don't go anywhere. Let's check your roads.
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7: How's it looking out there, Brad?
9: There's been a few incidents this afternoon, Mel. We've got a breakdown at Stretton on the gateway northbound left shoulder after Logan Motorway. Speeds are down 80. We had a breakdown the M1 southbound in the centre lane. That's after Watler Street at Springwood. That's just moved off. With towing, but traffic's been back to Underwood through there. No real major effect on traffic. That traffic is settling down into normal peak again. And Woolloongabba had a crash. Pacific Motorway southbound and centre lane after Hawthorne Street overpass. Traffic is back to Hale Street, but generally busy both ways on Captical Bridge and Riverside Expressway with peak congestion. Got a crash getting cleared up at Greenslopes Ridge Street eastbound at Peach Street. No delays there. Got a breakdown at Aspley, Gibby Road northbound, right lane after Murphy Road. Peak delays through Aspley, Castledine and Bald Hills this afternoon. And also a crash. Diego Highway remains closed at Wamiran, both ways at Franks Lane, so local diversion in place, heavy delays both ways through there. I'm Brad from ATN, more details at 4:30 and 6:12 ABC Brisbane.
7: Thank you very much, Brad, appreciate you. It is 4:07, it's the 19th of August 2026, great to have your company. Now, your superannuation, it's your nest egg, it's your savings baby that you want to grow and remain healthy so it can support you in retirement. But to date, 12,000 Australians have lost more than $1 billion in their super, thanks to high-profile, risky managed schemes that have gone belly up. These people became victims of unlicensed telemarketers, targeting them through social media and convincing them to switch to high-risk schemes. But as of today, the government has launched a crackdown on unlicensed superannuation telemarketers. Here's the Assistant Treasurer and Minister for Financial Services, David Mulini, speaking at the press club.
10: Today I'm announcing a comprehensive crackdown on harmful lead generation practices. We will ban unlicensed real-time communication about superannuation. We will limit the anti-hawking exemption for financial advice to existing client relationships. We will strengthen penalties for breaches of anti-hawking laws. And the government will also take further steps to target the data collection and broking activities in the financial sector that often represent consumers' first point of contact with these burgeoning ecosystems of harm. These reforms are designed to disrupt some of the most damaging business models operating in the system today. They intervene at the earliest point of consumer harm, reducing opportunities for bad actors to access potential victims.
7: That is Daniel Mulini there, Assistant Treasurer and Minister for Financial Services, speaking at the press club today. So how will these changes try to better protect you and your super? Xavier O'Halloran is the Director of Super Consumers Australia. He was at the press club listening closely to what the Assistant Treasurer had to say. Xavier, good afternoon. Thanks for joining us.
11: G'day. Thanks for having me.
7: Pleasure. Now, Mr. Molino announced a few things to better protect us and our retirement savings. Before we get into the details, give us the backstory, Xavier. What has forced the government to act against people encouraging us to switch our super scheme for another?
11: Yeah, so as you mentioned up the top, there's basically what was a wholesale scheme of people being picked off via social media ads. Typically, the ads would say, you know, this is a superannuation health check. Find out if you're in a poor performing superannuation fund. Click on the link and add your details and we'll let you know. Now, what followed wasn't a simple comparison. It was some really high risk financial advice that cost people a lot of money and saw them switched into an investment product that ultimately failed. And the liquidators are being called in and there's not much money there. So pretty much overnight, a whole bunch of Australians had their entire retirement savings wiped out because of this really dodgy practice.
7: Oh, so many people have been burnt, 12,000 stripped of roughly $1.2 billion in retirement savings. It's devastating stuff for people who've worked their whole life for a buffer. You would have heard some harrowing stories. What's the common thread of how it happened to them, Zave?
11: Yeah, people thought they were doing the right thing. The ads are, and I've seen a lot of them, and I can see why, they're very much targeted at people that want to get on top of their super, want to understand a bit more, want to pay attention. But yeah, what followed really was very expensive advice that saw them switched into these products. Talking about people that, you know, had hundreds of thousands of dollars that were right at the point of retirement, were relying on that money. We spoke to a miner out of Queensland who was in his 60s and was planning on retiring in a few years' time, and had his entire retirement savings wiped out in this scheme after being encouraged by a financial advisor to join it. So really tragic situation for those people.
7: It's so life-changing to lose your super, planning for your future, and to lose it in that way. So let's go to what the minister has announced, a superannuation cold calling ban, tighter anti-hawking rules limiting financial advice exemptions strictly to existing client relationships, and enforcing harsher civil penalties for breaches, targeted advertising rules requiring lead generators to be appropriately licensed to advertise financial services. Does this go far enough to protect people?
11: Look, it goes part of the way. What this in effect will do is put some more obligations on the financial advisors that want to use this kind of lead generation in order to attract customers. In the past, they were basically outsourcing a whole bunch of advice conversations to these lead generators who weren't licensed, didn't have the same obligations on them. Kind of fly-by-night operations that had no money within the business. So as soon as consumers found out that they'd been ripped off or really chasing a paper trail that led nowhere in terms of getting any kinds of compensation. So this puts a lot of the obligations back on those financial advice firms. Also puts some obligations on the superannuation funds themselves that hosted these really dodgy, poor investment options. And will make them liable in future if they've failed their customers to compensate them and have the money on hand to compensate them too.
7: Well, what about social media platforms that these telemarketers use, Xavier? I mean, is the government missing something here? And how do you manage that when that could be coming from anywhere around the world?
11: Yeah, that is the gap for the government. We know through the Shield and the First Guardian case, because one of the advisors actually explained this, they spent about $10 million on social media ads in order to get this dodgy switching stuff in front of people. So the social media platforms have profited hugely from these ads. We want to see

0: You then put on the hook as well to identify these types of ads as soon as they go up. The licensing regime the minister's proposed may work for those that are actually licensed. But as we know, there's all kinds of dodgy operators on social media who are unlicensed and will continue with this business practice unless it's cracked down on. So we want to see obligations on those social media platforms to take those ads down.
1: We are speaking with Xavier O'Halloran, who is the Director of Super Consumers Australia. Now, the Assistant Treasurer also announced changes to compensation for victims of these so-called bad actors in the superannuation sector.
2: Australians should expect strong protections when they choose to invest through prudentially regulated parts of the superannuation system. That is why I am also announcing a new framework to enable ASIC to direct superannuation trustees to commence a remediation process where an investment option fails and there is reasonable suspicion trustees have failed to meet their obligations. Trustees would be required to compensate their members full capital losses where the trustee has breached its obligations. We will also give APRA the power to set capital requirements to ensure superannuation trustees that offer higher risk options have the financial capacity to meet these obligations. This is significant structural reform. If a prudentially regulated superannuation platform places a product before consumers and the trustee of that platform fails to discharge its responsibilities, consumers should not be left facing years of uncertainty while they pursue redress through multiple avenues. They should have a clear and practical pathway to meaningful compensation.
1: Daniel Molino there. Now, Xavier, while you welcome those super platform changes, you don't like what's been announced around the compensation scheme of last resort and how it will impact those investors who lost their money through the Shield and First Guardian collapses. What's changing there?
0: Yeah, so at the moment when you get compensation via this scheme of last resort, and it really is a scheme of last resort, the financial institution or advisors in this case, business has to collapse. There has to be no money that you could otherwise get back from them. So there is a scheme in place that the entire financial services sector funds via a small levy, and that goes to give compensation up to $150,000. So for some of the people in Shield and First Guardian, that would cover a lot of their losses. For others, wouldn't even touch the sides. The change they're looking to make is basically instead of compensating people for what they initially invested and what the investment earnings would have been if they had a stayed investment invested in their own option, they're taking away those investment earnings, which has a really tangible impact on the compensation people would otherwise be able to claim. For a typical person that was invested in Shield and First Guardian, about $26,000 that they're going to be worse off as a result of this decision by the government. Government's set a time frame. They said they're only going to switch off that tap in the middle of next year on 1 July. So really encouraging anyone that thinks they might be caught up in this to have a look, see if they've been invested. We've got a website that provides free and independent guidance about how to figure out if you're invested in this called Take Your Super Back. And find out from there because you could be missing out on a huge amount of compensation if you don't act soon.
1: And just to be very clear, Xavier, in the meantime, what should we do if we see one of those pop-up ads offering a free health check on our super?
0: Keep scrolling. All of them lead to really dodgy financial advice channels and I would avoid it altogether. Look, if you want to be able to compare your superannuation fund, the ATO offers a free government service that's independent and it allows you to look at the fees and the performance and help you understand whether your fund is performing well. So I'd encourage people to use that website rather than click on links they see on social media.
1: Great practical advice there. Xavier O'Halloran, thank you so much for your time this afternoon.
0: Thanks very much.
1: Xavier O'Halloran, Director of Super Consumers Australia. Now coming up next, the war between the US and Iran and the treacherous Arctic North Sea. How do they relate? Well, you're going to find out shortly. Buffalo Springfield to get you there for what it's worth. 612 ABC Brisbane. Hello.

nobody's right if everybody's wrong. Young people speak in their minds.

0: From 1966, Buffalo Springfield, from their self-titled album, For What It's Worth. It is 20 past four on this Wednesday afternoon. Good afternoon to you. Not the voice of Ellen Fanning. She's having a little break this afternoon. Mel Bampton in the hot seat. Now, one of the many consequences of the war by Donald Trump on Iran has been countries looking for new ways to move goods around the world. But few would have predicted the route that China is giving a crack. To tell you more, Jonathan Urashami, Guardian Australia's UK-US editor. Welcome, Jonathan.
1: Hi, how are you?
0: Good, thank you. Now, the history of searching for a northern route precedes the US-Iraq conflict. Can you tell us how and why China and friends have been looking for a different way around?
1: Yeah, so I think that obviously a lot of traffic is backed up in the Strait of Hormuz at the moment. There's been threats to shipping in the Suez Canal in recent years. And a lot of people, a lot of countries are looking at the Middle East and saying perhaps it's not the most reliable region for us to be shipping huge amounts of energy through oil, natural gas, but also a huge amount of goods that move from Europe to China, for instance. And they're looking for alternatives. And one of the alternatives that some people have suggested is the Northern Sea Route through the Arctic, and that is a stretch of water that runs across the northern edge of Russia. It's a bit tricky to look at on a globe because it is so far north, but it's essentially a stretch of sea that is available only during summer months at the moment, because that's when the ice has melted enough for them to be able to ship things through using these icebreakers, these nuclear-powered icebreakers that they use. And it's becoming more and more available as the world warms, as global warming heats up. This length of time that this passage is available is longer and longer and longer. And what China has done last week is launched the first regular service through the passage. So they will be regularly transferring goods from the eastern side of China over the top of Russia, through the Arctic Circle, down to the UK. And they're going to do that, you know, about a dozen of those voyages until about October, when it becomes too difficult.
0: So let's get very clear on this, Jonathan. This is one of the most sensitive environmental circles in the world. What happens with ice in the Arctic has effect on the rest of the planet. This isn't hidden or fringe science. The route is becoming more accessible, as you said, due to climate change. So trade thinking is to take nuclear-powered icebreakers through this zone to transport more goods. China says this will be an environmental win due to the shortened distance of travel. But what are environmental experts saying?
1: Most environmental experts are incredibly concerned. So there's a couple of things going on there. China says, yes, it will be a win because the route is shorter, and that is true. However, because of the nature of the water they're going through, it's very icy, it's very difficult to navigate. The thought is they'll actually be using, in some cases, even more fuels to move through. And that's before you even look at the effect on those fuels on the Arctic region. So I spoke to a number of experts about this last week, and one of the things that they all said is that it's really, really dangerous for them, for people to be using lots of very dirty fuels in that region, because they produce black soot, which then settles on the ice around the region and it reflects sunlight back. And so what that does is it just helps that region to heat up even quicker. And it becomes a vicious cycle where you've got more of this black soot settling on the ice, setting on all that sort of white snow in that area, reflecting the sun back and warming even further. So that's one of the big concerns. The other concern is just around oil spills. You know, if oil gets spilt in the Arctic, it's going to be incredibly difficult to clean up, because once oil gets into ice and it's frozen, it's almost impossible to get rid of. And even if you do manage to get on top of an oil spill, any kind of support vehicles or rescue operation is going to have to come from Russia. Russia is sanctioned by most of the West at the moment. It doesn't have proper facilities across the northern end of its country yet. It could take weeks for any kind of rescue vessel to get to the site of an oil spill, by which case it might be too late. So there are a lot of really serious concerns about this route. And it's why a lot of countries are saying, we're not interested at all. We just think this is too dangerous. But Russia and China now as well are one of a small group of countries who are really pushing this route.
0: Russian territory is one of the players in terms of the utilisation of this route. Who else does China need to be friends with to make this an ongoing and peaceful navigation? Let's just put the environmental impacts aside for a moment.
1: Yeah, basically. I mean, there's some complications on the European side. If they're buying goods from China that have come via this route, which, as we've said, is potentially really could be really damaging to the environment, I think there are questions about companies buying imports from those places, whether or not it's responsible for to be doing that. But you're right, it is essentially Russia. Russia, most of this route is in Russia's territory or in their exclusive economic zone. You need to get permission from Russia to transit through there. You need to use Russian icebreakers to take your tankers or whatever the ship is through there. And the other thing that's really important is that if you get into trouble, like I said, you need to rely on Russia. There's no one else who's going to be coming for you. And, you know, in recent years, China and Russia have grown a lot closer. And you could see that them working together on this, what China is calling the Polar Silk Road, is kind of a symptom of that. They are able to rely on each other more. And that's not just economically. They're closer diplomatically and they're closer, frankly, on the military front as well.
0: Guardian Australia's UK-US editor, Jonathan Urashami, is who you're hearing from right now. Jonathan, how has the Ukraine war left the Northern Sea more accessible?
1: Well, one of the things, I suppose, is that we were seeing more countries more willing to have a go with it. They were testing vessels in the Northern Sea route in the Arctic. After the Ukraine war began and it became clear that many countries don't want to rely on Russia, it was basically left to Russia. We see, you know, much fewer different nationalities sailing through that region. And one of the things it's done is then it's left Russia basically with complete control of that region, and they're shipping oil through there. So one of the big concerns I mentioned before is about oil leaks. Russia is shipping dozens and dozens of oil tankers through that region to bypass the Middle East so they can sell their oil in Asia, in China and other places. A lot of this oil is sanctioned. They're using what's, you know, many call the shadow fleet. These are sanctioned vessels. They're often older vessels. They're not in great condition. They're uninsured. This is one of the big, big dangers, is that we've left this route to Russia and they're shipping all this oil through there. And if one of these vessels comes a cropper, if they hit some ice, if they break down, there's not really anyone else who's going to take responsibility for it other than Russia.
0: Is the Arctic Northern Sea, though, looking to be a substitute for the Strait of Hormuz and the Suez Canal?
1: Yeah, I think that's a really, really big question, isn't it? And, part of the narrative around China using this is that, you know, they needed this alternative. I think after speaking to a lot of experts about this, many of them say, for now, it's just not realistic. The amount of traffic that's going through the Arctic or even planning to go through in the next couple of years is just minuscule compared to what goes through the Strait of Hormuz or through the Suez Canal. Now, a lot of energy is exported from the Middle East, so that is going to continue to happen, whether it's through the routes that we know at the moment, who knows. But even if we think about shipments that go from Asia or Australia to Europe, people are going to continue to use the Suez Canal, even, you know, amid this threat from various actors in the

0: trajectory towards steadiness isn't looking likely, with Trump threatening, as he put it, to bomb the shit out of US ally Oman this week, and overnight Israel airstriking Syria. Who's friends with who? Now, Jonathan, I've lost track.
1: Yeah, it's getting very confusing, isn't it? And I think that this is, you know, a lot of these conflicts have been going on for decades, centuries. A lot of this animosity has been going on for a long time, but it's all been reignited through Donald Trump's war on Iran. A lot of norms that people have accepted for decades, whether it be, you know, the stability of those Gulf countries and the ability of them to export oil and gas to places like Australia and around Asia, all of that is being upended. And a lot of people are looking at the region and asking whether, you know, you can rely on it anymore. And I think one of the big things is that we just don't know how this is going to end at the moment. 2 weeks ago, Donald Trump was launching airstrikes on Iran again. We saw a fortnight of nightly strikes on Iran, and it looked like the war might be restarting again. Now we're in a period where he just wants to rely on economic pressure. He's got this blockade of Iranian ports, and he basically wants to, you know, starve them economically so that they can't export oil and make any money. And he's hoping they're going to come to the table. It's really not clear how this ends at the moment. And I think for anyone who has any kind of imprint in this region, who has any kind of reliance on it, you'd be asking a lot of serious questions. It doesn't help that you have Donald Trump threatening to bomb Oman, which is a US ally. There are US bases in Oman. The US relies on a lot of its kind of naval infrastructure from Oman. All of this is because Oman and Iran are busy kind of negotiating some kind of settlement in the Strait of Hormuz over how ships will be able to navigate. Donald Trump is very, very unhappy about that. A lot of other countries in the region, though, have accepted that. They've accepted that as a result of this war, this waterway that was free, that anyone could travel through which up to 25% of the world's energy moved through in any single day, is now no longer going to be free. And that is going to change the way that we interact with energy. That's going to change the prices of energy. It's going to change who we buy from. The world will look very, very different when this war is over. We just don't know when that will be.
0: Jonathan Urashami, Guardian Australia's UK-US editor, thank you so much for your time this afternoon.
1: Thank you very much.
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0: Michael Bausch, good afternoon.
9: Hello there, Mel. Among the stories we're following, the first beds of the Queensland Government's hospital expansion program will open in Cairns in the far north next month. It's part of a plan to roll out an extra 2,600 beds statewide by 2032. Premier David Crisafulli says the new regional ward forms part of a $1 billion health investment. North Queensland police are investigating the sudden death of a 45-year-old man in Townsville. He was found unresponsive with head injuries at a home in Rasmussen after a reported disturbance. Two men are being questioned. Fire has damaged a house on the Gold Coast. That blaze broke out at an address in Dandard Drive at Southport this morning. Nearby properties were evacuated as a precaution. No one was hurt. And Brisbane Broncos hooker Billy Walters has signed a fresh two-year contract extension. It'll keep him at the NRL club until the end of the 2028 season. More news at 5.
0: Thanks very much, Michael Bausch. Before we get into your roads, still ahead on 612 ABC Brisbane Drive. Supermarkets, tell me what you think about this one. Supermarkets are testing facial recognition technology to fight retail crime. But is this a fair invasion of your privacy? Yes, it's your face. And next, you've got a great idea, but then how do you turn that into a successful business that makes money and creates jobs? The Chief Scientist is up next.
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0: Is it smooth sailing out there, Brad?
11: It's pretty heavy this afternoon. A lot of traffic around with peak conditions, Mel, around the Brisbane metro area. Up at Mangavac, got a breakdown, just cleared Kessels Road eastbound and was in the right turn lane into Logan Road, but it has been heavy back to Main Road this afternoon, so really heavy around that stretch. And also Red Hill, got a crash, Arthur Terrace blocked at Lovejoy Street. There has been some minor delays. Got a heavy day at Forest Lake with peak traffic, but also the Logan Motorway eastbound, a crash in the left shoulder, at the Stapleton

0: right off franchise. Been heavy from Carroll Park right through the Parkinson this afternoon, but that crash in the shoulder not helping his crews get that cleared up. Excuse me again. At Aspley, got a breakdown. Gibby Road northbound right lane after Murphy Road. There has been peak delays through Aspley, Castledine and Bald Hills. Still got a breakdown at Beenleigh Distillery Road exit northbound from the M1, and also a breakdown at Burpengary east of Bruce Highway southbound, the centre medium strip before Yuma Road. And still got that crash this afternoon, as you've heard in the news, at Wamuran. Diagonal Highway closed both ways at Franks Lane. There has been local diversions in place, but traffic's been busy in that stretch as crews still remain on site. I'm Brad from A10. More details about 15 minutes on 612 ABC Brisbane.
1: Thanks very much, Brad. Go and rest that voice of yours. He's a man who has to speak to us probably more than most. It is at 25 to 5 here at 612 ABC Brisbane. There's no question, we are a clever lot. Queenslanders came up with the world's first cervical cancer vaccine. The multifocal contact lens, we started the Royal Flying Doctor Service. And Qantas, that's just a few of our achievements. But how do we make sure the next generation of people with big ideas can succeed? Professor Kerry Wilson is Queensland's chief scientist, and she joins you now. Professor Kerry Wilson, good afternoon.
2: Good afternoon. Thanks for having me.
1: My absolute pleasure. Now, it seems appropriate to be chatting to you in what is National Science Week. So let's start with, what does the chief scientist do?
2: It's a great question, and one that I get asked often. The answer is kind of tricky because no 2 days are the same, to be honest. In the role, we touch on things ranging from threatened species through to quantum computing, through to vaccine development, to climate change mitigation. Science touches everything, so the role is incredibly diverse.
1: When you were little, Kerry, were you looking towards the future and going, you know what I want to be when I grow up? I want to be the chief scientist of Queensland.
2: No.
1: Was it on your radar?
2: No, it wasn't on my radar. I was always going to be an environmental scientist. That's what my background is in. There was no doubt about that. And I guess I was always, like many of our scientists, I wanted to have impact and I wanted to, create good.
1: Well, your background, as you mentioned, is in sustainability and conservation. How have you applied that to the job that you have as chief scientist?
2: So, an important part of the role, there are a couple of dimensions to the role, but an important part is to provide independent advice to ministers and any Queensland government agency about science and evidence and how we can use that to inform decisions. And I typically do that by getting the relevant experts in the room to support that generation of evidence.
1: Now, data out this week, Professor Kerry Wilson, Queensland's chief scientist, I just want to keep saying that over and over again, data out this week shows the number of Queensland students enrolling in some STEM subjects, including physics and specialist mathematics, has jumped by almost 50% in the last 6 years, which is a difference to the rest of the states. In total, enrolments in STEM subjects in Queensland increased by just over 17%, but girls, however, were still underrepresented. How can we change that?
2: Yeah, if I had the solution to that problem, I would be one happy person. It's a complex problem. Part of it is around role modelling, I think, and, people, it's one of these things where you can't be what you can't see. So, a lot of our programs are around getting the visibility of our outstanding Queensland scientists, uplifting that visibility. And we work with Department of Education on, programs focused on girls in STEM, like the STEM Girl Power Initiative. So I think, what we're seeing with the data that you just referred to is incredible for Queensland. We want to be leading in this way, but we need to keep working on that representation, diversity and inclusion, because we know it's good for business. The more diverse our workplaces are, the increased productivity, we get better ideas. And we want everyone to benefit from the STEM jobs of the future.
1: I am curious, apart from the historical inequality, which leads to that underrepresentation of examples for girls currently still, like that's still playing out, there's still that ripple effect, are there actually obstacles in the day-to-day, in the job of being a scientist that might put, or in any of the STEM vocations, that might be putting girls off?
2: Oh, it's a good question. I mean, there are perceptions, I guess, about any field. A strong perception about science is that you're wearing a lab coat and you're not doing interesting things. all the time. I don't know. People in lab coats do very, very interesting things. So that's probably right. The wrong example to use. Yeah. but, you know, there are perceptions, I guess. And, you know, when I look at the scientists that work, for example, with Queensland Government, the roles are incredibly diverse, you know, from people that are working on the Great Barrier Reef to people that are exploring the use of quantum sensing to improve agricultural productivity. You know, the roles are so diverse. So, and, you know, another part of it is just changing people's perception or improving people's perception about what those jobs look like as well. And it's not just, you know, convincing students of that, of course. It's parents and it's influencers and it, you know, it's a whole societal conversation about what science careers are and what they could mean for people, individuals.
1: Were you encouraged to study science?
2: I think the key thing is I wasn't discouraged, right? No one told me that that wasn't for me ever in my career. I've never heard anyone kind of holding me back from aspirations. So, you know, part of this is, you know, also shifting the dialogue around aspiration and inclusiveness. I think that's, these are important conversations for us to be having in households. There aren't women jobs and men jobs anymore. That doesn't exist.
1: Indeed. Professor Kerry Wilson, our chief scientist, is your guest this afternoon. The state government released its 15-year Ideas into Impact Science and Innovation Strategy yesterday. It says the focus is on commercialisation. Why?
2: Well, commercialisation is kind of one of the backbones of our economy. We have great scientists here. We have world-leading scientists, and we develop, you know, you listed a whole range right at the beginning of our conversation. And what we want to do is make more of those great ideas become new companies, create high-value jobs, and we want more investment in that science in our state. So, you know, commercialisation came through as a really important theme in the extensive consultation that we undertook across all of Queensland. And so it's exciting to see that that conversation begin. How do we create an ecosystem, a connected ecosystem where the scientists are working with the entrepreneurs, are working with the investors, and we're growing our economy, you know, underpinned by scientific discovery.
1: Well, before I let you go, Kerry, I'd love to hear what you thought were some of the really interesting parts of the strategy.
2: Well, I know the strategy quite well, and there are a few components. One of the things that we launched this week I think your listeners should be aware of is the Queensland STEM Engagement Grants. And so, you know, these are open to applicants from across sectors. They support community participation in STEM, particularly hands-on learning experiences, helping connect people with scientists and innovators, and, you know, encouraging, as we just discussed, more people to engage with STEM studies and careers. So they're open at the moment. We opened them at the beginning of this week with the launch of the strategy. You can find out information on the Queensland Government website, and they close at the end of September. So I'd love for your listeners to get into that.
1: Well, all very exciting stuff. And that inner scientist that's in me that thought I would go on and do an applied science degree in biology but ended up as a radio announcer, very, very thrilled to be speaking to Queensland's chief scientist this afternoon, Professor.
2: It's never too late.
1: Kerry Wilson.
2: It's never too late.
1: Do not put ideas in my head is what my husband would say. I don't need to do anything else. But Professor Kerry Wilson, thank you so much for your time this afternoon.
2: Thank you for having me. I really appreciate it.
1: It is 17 to 5, 612 ABC Brisbane Drive is where you are. Coming up next, supermarkets are testing facial recognition to fight retail crime. That's right, it's your face. But is this a fair invasion of your privacy? I'd love to hear thoughts. 1300 222 612. Now, 45 years ago this year, it's been since MTV first pressed play on sending out music videos to our tellies, to our lounge rooms. What was the song that they kicked it all off with? Do you know? Well, I'll give you a little clue.

0: that MTV played on our tellies 45 years ago. That's Video Killed the Radio Star by The Buggles. It's about 14 to 5, coming up after 5 on 612 ABC Brisbane Drive. Redland City Council is going through a relationship breakup.
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3: Hey, good afternoon, Mel. Going to crash just into Green Slopes. Looks like about three vehicles involved. Looks like possibly a nose to tail there, I reckon. So Pacific Motorway South, they've just got a camera at the moment. The left lane is blocked by towing after Marquee Street. Traffic is solid back to the city. Breakdown cleared. Kessel Road eastbound in the right turn lane at Logan Road. That's all reopened there at Upper Mangavat. But peak delays have been past Main Road. Got a crash at Red Hill. Arthur Terrace blocked at Lovejoy Street as crews get that cleared. Got a crash at Forest Lake. Logan Motorway eastbound left shoulder before Stapen Road off ramp. Traffic is back to Carroll Park. And there's been that crash this afternoon at Wamuran. Diagola Highway remains shut. Both ways at Franks Lane, there has been some local diversion in place and delays at times. I'm Brad from ATM. More details after 5 on 612 ABC Brisbane.
0: Thanks very much, Brad. Now, remember the Bradley Portrait Competition. Well, this year, it's the Larrys. If you'd like to dabble in painting or sketch, sculpture or even collage, well, we want you. 612 ABC Brisbane is calling on artists of all ages and abilities to get creative for the 612 Faces of Brisbane, our very own portrait competition, a portrait competition that celebrates the one and only Loretta Ryan, our 612 ABC Brisbane breakfast presenter. Whether you're a professional artist, a weekend sketcher, a first-time painter, or someone who's just been doodling in a sketchbook for years, we'd love to see your masterpiece. And you can pick any medium you want. Paint, sketch, sculpt, so make a 3D, that'll be fun, stitch or collage. For all the information that you need, just text portrait to 0467922612. Facial recognition in supermarkets, what's your thoughts about that? 0467922612. We're going to get into that in just a sec.

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3: Have you noticed more surveillance cameras when you've been out shopping? I'd love to hear from you. You can call 1-300-222-612. Now, when you're grocery shopping, I reckon you're respectful towards staff and that you pay for your groceries. You're a good bunch. But supermarkets say they need a stronger defence against the minority of bad apples behind retail crime. Did you know that both Coles and Woolies have begun testing facial recognition technology in their stores? Cameron Wilson is the ABC's national AI reporter. Cameron, good afternoon.
4: Hi, good to be here.
3: Now, how would facial recognition be used to prevent crime, Cameron?
4: Yeah, so facial recognition technology is kind of what it says in the box, which is a technology that's used to identify people based on their faces. And people are probably pretty familiar with it now, with many people open their phones using facial recognition technology. You know, iPhones and Android phones, they all have face unlock. That's kind of a, what's known as like a one-to-one facial recognition. So it just checks your face against the one that's supposed to be there to open the phone, and you kind of away goes. The other one is this one-to-many, which is this idea that you can, you know, scan a person, a crowd of people, and then compare the faces against a database of facial scans and use that to see if any of the people, you know, line up with that, and then it presumably sends off an alert. And this is something that, you know, has been proposed and trialed and slowly brought into implementation in, you know, various countries around the world by police, by retailers, and most kind of famously, there was a big stoush between Bunnings and the Privacy Commissioner over the last few years that actually ended up in finding that Bunnings kind of won an appeal over a finding that it had violated the privacy law by doing it. So, you know, we're seeing this technology rolled out as, you know, retailers kind of in particular have been talking about, you know, they're worried about the safety and well-being of their staff, but of course, you know, they are the subject of crime as well, and saying that they want to be able to use this to identify offenders so that they can stop that from happening.
3: This is where it becomes a little bit muddy for me anyway, Cameron, is that they're going to be using this AI technology to identify already known offenders. With this AI technology, then what? What's actually going to happen to prevent a violent incident?
4: Yeah, I mean, look, I think just the kind of normal security that they already have, and I mean, you know, many of these, you know, big supermarkets will have security staff around or contractors. I mean, the idea is, you know, even potentially, you know, if you can identify someone confidently, and we should probably put an asterisk on that because that is a big question, that they say, you know, even if you can tell staff to and people to kind of get out of the way of it. So, you know, the case is that at the very least, that is going to help them identify potential risks. The question is, you know, just how well the technology works and how comfortable people feel about the trade-off.
3: So is this different to profiling?
4: In terms of using faces to identify people?
3: Yeah, to be able to effectively identify that person is who they think it is without just, say, racially profiling.
4: Yeah, I mean, look, these the companies who do the technology say that, you know, it doesn't have anything specifically to do with race itself. It kind of, you know, and the technology is fundamentally, it comes down to, like, you know, mathematical equations that look at the kind of relationship between all the kind of like facial features on your face and all kinds of things. But they say, you know, it's not about race. But one of the big known issues with facial recognition technology is that it is known to have traditionally a kind of racial bias, not kind of as an inherent thing of the technology, but because most facial recognition technology is trained on data that tends to have, you know, white, often, you know, middle-aged demographics overrepresented. So people outside of those, it's not as good as recognizing. And this is something that, you know, I had recently done an investigation with Andy Burns at the ABC over in, about how the WA police are starting, they're trialing a thing where they're saying, hey, we're going out in public, we're scanning faces, we've got a watch list of people who

0: one of serious crimes. They have warrants out against them, and we kind of looked into this fact that while the technology they say has been kind of well tested on white faces and even other demographics, in particular, there's questions about whether it's going to be inaccurate when it comes to identifying First Nations people because it's not trained on their facial data, and as a result, people have raised the fear that it could lead to over policing as they're are kind of alerts that go off for people and misidentifications and what that kind of means. And so it's a really big challenge of the technology, which, you know, one, if we take it at face value and say it works really well, is that worth the trade-off? And again, that's a thing that a lot of people have different views on, the other question is how well it works, and there are real questions about accuracy.
1: All right, lastly, Cameron Wilson, who is the ABC's national AI reporter, supermarkets are saying they're using this for security and safety purposes. It's legal, I presume, to be doing this. This is what we learn out of the Bunnings case. But how concerned should we be about the use of this data for other purposes?
0: I mean, I think it's a good question. And I just want to note that I think, so Coles has said that it was just only doing a kind of proof of concept. And I think Woolworths said it had done literally a demo in its offices in New Zealand. So based on what they've said this week, this isn't something that is really even actively being trialled that much in Australian supermarkets yet. But I think with Australian privacy law, the way it kind of works is, you've got to tell people what you want to use people's data for, why you're using it, and then you've also then got to make the case that it's worth any intrusion of people's privacy, as it is to kind of scan people's faces. And the big stoush between Bunnings and the Privacy Commissioner was over the idea that not only did they properly inform people, but was it kind of justified to protect their staff? I think the idea of using facial recognition technology, which is quite intrusive, to then just be used to do analytics or something, would be a kind of step further, and I think it'd be very interesting to see if that would be able to be justified under the Privacy Act. But as far as we know, the main players, even the ones who are testing it, say they're using it for security things. But as we've seen, technology tends to end up getting rolled out and have a bit of scope creep, so it wouldn't surprise me if some people want to use it for that in the future.
1: We better wrap it up there. Cameron Wilson, thank you so much for your time this afternoon.
0: Thank you.
1: 612 ABC Brisbane Drive is where you are. Mel Bampton's my name with you this afternoon. Now, the Sydney Swans say their willingness to torpedo their AFL season by suspending 5-star players proves how committed they are to upholding standards at the club. The Swans suspended Riley Byers, Nick Blakey, Isaac Heaney, James Jordan and Chad Warner for the remainder of the 2026 AFL season over an alleged incident at a Melbourne hotel in the early hours of Monday morning. At least 5 players were linked to an ongoing police investigation in Victoria into an alleged sexual assault at the Pullman Hotel, where the Swans were staying after their win over Essendon on Sunday night. It is not suggested that any of the players are being accused of sexual assault, and none of the banned players have been formally interviewed by police, according to the club, or charged. Swans Chairman Andrew Pridham and Chief Executive Matthew Pavlich have stressed that the decision to ban the players is solely related to breaches of the club standards and expected behaviour.
2: We arrived at this sanction after our own internal inquiries with the 5 players and other parties. As I said on Monday, to say we're disappointed is an understatement. We're deeply embarrassed and ashamed that our poor choices, well, the poor choices of 5 of our players and the impact that's had on the women involved and also the club, our supporters and so many other people that Andrew's talked about. But as I said, it's important to understand that this sanction is only as it relates to the players' behaviours and the standards that we accept and we're expecting of them post-game on Sunday night and into Monday morning. Those standards are of the highest order, and we hold all players and staff accountable to those really high standards and personal conduct. Having been here for 12 months, representing this club there's a lot of responsibility on that, and we're not shying away from this issue. We've made a big statement. We've taken this incredibly seriously, appreciate that there's plenty of questions, and we're happy to open up to
3: answer. Matthew, you've offered apologies and your thoughts to everybody today, the players, the fans, the sponsors, the partners of the players. What about the women at the centre of this?
2: We have offered, we're deeply concerned about their welfare and the well-being of those women. And yeah, we

0: we offer as much support as we can. They're the ones who are impacted severely at the moment, and we are here to acknowledge those allegations.
1: Have you reached
0: and acknowledge
1: out to them? Have you offered those apologies?
0: It's a police matter, so we're not going to interfere with that by reaching out to them.
2: Just on those sanctions, Matt, what did the players breach? What are those high standards? Was it the drinking? Was it staying out late? What was it?
0: Yeah, it was staying out late, it was drinking, it was continuing to continue their night, it was bringing women back to the hotel. It was a long way short of what we expect of our players, and we're holding them to a really high standard, but they were well short of anywhere near that standard.
3: Matthew, you said earlier this week that the players found themselves in that situation. Do you regret that phrasing?
0: We were getting on the front foot. We were trying to take ownership of this process and this incident. We are deeply disappointed with the players' behaviour, but at the same time, we are expressing our concerns deeply for the women involved.
4: That is Swans CEO Matthew Pavlich there speaking about why the club has sanctioned the five players. Mel Bampton here on 612 ABC Brisbane Drive. Fantastic to have your company filling in for Ellen Fanning this afternoon. At any time you want to get involved in the conversation, 1300 222 612. It's time for your latest news.

0: ABC News, good afternoon. I'm Michael Bausch. The Sydney Swans chairman has publicly apologised after the AFL club stood down five players for behaviour breaches. Riley Bice, Nick Blakey, Isaac Heaney, James Jordan and Chad Warner will miss the rest of the season. Victorian police are running an independent investigation into an alleged sexual assault in Melbourne, although the club says the penalised players are not accused of that offence. Andrew Pridham says the entire organisation feels deeply let down.
1: I want to offer an apology to the community, to our many, many fans. Corporate partners have been amazingly supportive of us, understanding that we are attempting to deal with this matter as quickly as we can, as honestly as we can, given the constraints of the police inquiry.
0: Detectives believe an eviction dispute may have sparked an alleged murder at Logan, south of Brisbane. Will Murray reports.
2: 47-year-old Lindsay James Cohen and 43-year-old Gillian Greer Francis are accused of killing a 66-year-old man at his home in Beenleigh yesterday. Police say Ms. Francis had been living at the property on Lubeck Street for some months and had often invited Mr. Cohen to stay. According to police, the 66-year-old had recently asked the pair to leave and came home yesterday to find he'd been locked out. When he forced entry, it's alleged he was assaulted and stabbed. Police say it was Ms. Francis who called emergency services, but the man couldn't be saved. Both Ms. Francis and Mr. Cohen have been charged with his murder and will next appear in court in September.
0: The CFMEU inquiry's exposed a bikie gang's campaign to muscle in on Queensland construction and commercial sites. Today's hearing in Brisbane was told the Comancheros tried to copy their Victorian racket by weaponising fake labour hire firms to hijack major industrial projects. Council Assisting Eddie Gisonda says the gang avoided tracking by launching a broad industry campaign rather than targeting a single union branch. The inquiry's already heard about the alleged ambush of a crane operator working on Brisbane's Centenary Bridge upgrade in 2024. Queensland is demanding more detail from Canberra before signing up to major NDIS reforms. The federal government insists its new early childhood program called Thriving Kids will launch in October. Federal Health Minister Mark Butler is criticising Queensland for being the only state holding out on the jointly funded deal. But Disability Services Minister Amanda Cam says key aspects are still missing from the plan.
3: Minister Butler can make comments all he wants. We are not rushing the signing of the bilateral agreement because there is important information still outstanding. The Commonwealth are yet to confirm the definitions of mild to moderate autism. That goes directly to the establishment and design of Thriving Kids.
0: New figures show a slowdown in national wage growth across both the public and private sectors. Here's finance reporter David Chow.
4: Wages on average went up by 3.2% in the year to June. That's a little bit slower than last year's 3.4%. The ABS says public sector wages have risen at a faster pace compared to the private sector for six quarters in a row. And that was driven by scheduled pay rises under existing enterprise agreements for government workers. Public sector wages went up 3.4%, while private sector wages grew by a slightly smaller 3.1%. But for both sectors, it's a smaller average pay rise compared to last year.
0: To sport, and in rugby league, Brisbane Broncos hooker Billy Walters has signed a fresh two-year contract extension. It'll keep him at the NRL club until the end of the 2028 season. The 32-year-old played a key role in the team's premiership-winning campaign last year, but he had to sit out the bulk of this season while recovering from a major knee injury. To finance, on the markets, the ASX 200 fell 16 points today. It closed at 9,054. The Australian dollar is worth 70.74 US cents. Queensland's weather, scattered showers tomorrow for the far north coast and south of about Bundaberg, mostly fine elsewhere. Some patchy morning fog inland in the southeast. Brisbane 12 to 23. The Sunshine Coast 12 to 21. The Gold Coast 11 to 21. And at Ipswich, 6 to 22. Mostly fine about the southeast on Friday and Saturday, a shower or two for Sunday. On Moreton Bay, southeasterlies, 15 to 20 knots. ABC News.
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6: Good afternoon to you. Not Ellen Fanning filling in for her this afternoon. Mel Bampton's 5 after 5 on this 19th of August. 2026. Now, just ahead this hour, Redland City Council is going through a relationship breakup. Stick around to hear more about that. And after 5:30, back in the news again, Erin Patterson, she launches an appeal against her jail sentence over the so-called mushroom murders. As well, we're going to be playing possibly my favourite radio segment ever, which is Wrong Answers Only. So get those thinking caps on, lift that lid on your brain where only wrong answers live. In the meantime, let's check your roads.
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5: Traffic.
6: How's it going out there, Brad?
8: Oh, no delays anywhere. Sorry, that was Wrong Answers Only I was playing there. Heavy everywhere this afternoon. It's been a really heavy peak, Mel, and nose to tail crash at Greenslow, Pacific Motorway South, their left lane after Marquee Street. Three vehicles there. Traffic's been back to the city. Got a breakdown at Belmont, Old Cleveland Road off ramp south, their left lane from the Gateway Motorway. Peak delays have been back to Murray. Crash getting cleared up at Red Hill, Arthur Terrace at Lovejoy Street, and also a crash at Forest Lake, Logan Motorway eastbound left shoulder before the Stapleton Road off ramp. Has been heavy back to Carroll Park. It's still got a breakdown at Aspley, Gibby Road northbound, right lane after Murphy Road. Extra care through there. Towing is on site, which is good news. And got a crash at Wamiran this afternoon. Diagonal Highway remains closed both ways at Frank's Lane. There are local diversions in place there. I'm Brad from ATM. More details before 5:30 on 6:12 ABC Brisbane.
6: 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Looking forward to it. 7 after 5 here at 6:12 ABC Brisbane.
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6: One of the best game shows on radio, Wrong Answers Only. You mean you know what that means? It's an absolute free-for-all. Whatever you've got planned for the 1st of September, cancel it, because coming to a streaming service near you, an Australian story destined for the documentary treatment.
9: Right before the Olympics, I went to my therapist, panicked. She was like, what's the worst that could happen? 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She's like, do you think that's reasonable? 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
6: Untold Ray Gun, Breaking Badly, is the name of the film which will attempt to rewrite the legacy of Australia's cringiest Olympian. But this is Wrong Answers Only, so I want to know,
9: am I Rachel or Ray Gun?
6: Call 1300 222 612 or text in 0467 922 612. You decide. What should they have called the documentary? It's coming out as Untold Ray Gun, Breaking Badly. What should they have called the documentary? Remember, it is Wrong Answers Only, and a prize for your best wrong answer. 9 after 5.
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6: I don't know, for Wrong Answers Only, how you're even going to get past Breaking Badly, because that is one of the best documentary names ever, but it is Wrong Answers Only. What would you call Ray Gun's documentary? What would you have named it? It's coming out soon. I want to know, for Wrong Answers Only, what would you have called Ray Gun's documentary? It can't be Breaking Badly, because that's the correct answer. It's Wrong Answers Only. 10 after 5, bit excited as well, not just about Wrong Answers Only, because I've been joined in the studio by 6:12 ABC reporter Kenji Sato. Why? Because have you ever been in a low-value relationship? Redland City Council says it's in one and it wants a divorce. It's voted to scrap its sister city relationships. We're mixing metaphors there a little bit. 6:12 ABC reporter Kenji Sato has been following today's council meeting. Kenji, good afternoon.
15: Good afternoon, Mel.
6: Why has the council decided to break up?
15: Yes, so council, Redland City Council, has done a review of
14: its sister city relationships, and it's found that quite a few of them are low-value relationships.
6: Ouch.
14: It's quite an expression. I think we've all been in a low-value relationship, but this report in particular found that a lot of these sister city relationships weren't really ratepayer value for money. The report that they've tabled today found that many of them had, quote, no clearly defined strategic purpose.
6: Oh, we've all been there, haven't we, Kenji?
14: That's exactly right. I've been described that by former partners as well, lacking a purpose. So what they've voted to do instead is that they'll be getting rid of a lot of its sister cities, its friendship cities, its memorandums of understanding, and instead they will be transitioning them into a temporary strategic city partnership. So not quite as...
6: Sounds a bit dry.
14: Yes, not quite as romantic as a sister city. And that'll be in place until December 2028, which is when this current lot of council will expire. So while the temporary agreement is in place, council will be coming up with more permanent agreements that they say will deliver more tangible outcomes.
6: Put the fire back in the relationship.
14: Put the fire back, yes, that spark. Because one of the things that they found is that with a lot of these friendship cities, with a lot of these sister city, there was no really clearly defined tangible metric by which the residents of Redland were actually benefiting. So there's four relationships that they have around the world, and only one of them was really quite active. That was Kani, a city in Japan, where they've got yearly exchange programs with schools and universities over there. But as for the others, they hadn't been active in many, many years.
6: So whose fault is this? Is it both sides of the relationship? Is one just falling down and just not turning up to date night?
14: It's not you, it's me, Mel. So I think that a lot of these had been established back in 2008 and frankly had been forgotten about. So the key to a good relationship is maintaining that...
6: remembering that you're in one.
14: Remembering that you're in one and maintaining those open lines of communication. And that's something that had fallen by the wayside over the years. So Councillor Paul Bishop said that this review would hopefully improve the quality of Redland's international friendships.
15: So I really do support the work that officers have done and strongly value meaningful international relationships for Redland City, particularly when they are respectful, transparent, mutually beneficial and capable of delivering cultural, educational, social and or economic benefits, which is the intent of this report.
6: Okay, that's Councillor Bishop there. The big question again for Redland City Council is, was the mayor at the meeting?
14: The mayor is not in the chair. So the mayor of Redlands, Joss Mitchell.
6: I just heard the Play School theme in there about Big Ted and the chair, there's a chair in there, but there's no mayor in the chair.
14: Yes, no, there's no mayor in the chair. She had requested an extended leave of absence. So it's totaling up to 8 months this year. And today, council was voting on...

0: whether or not to grant a leave of absence to the mayor, Joss Mitchell. Effectively, okay. A vote on whether or not to kick the mayor of Redlands from the chair. And today it was a very close vote, the closest we'd ever seen before. So it was 5-4. So four councillors essentially voting not to extend that leave of absence. And if they do that twice, then that would trigger a mayoral by-election. So that would be sufficient for the council to remove the mayor from her position and trigger a by-election to fill in that vacant role. This is something that we haven't seen before in this current term of council. Previously, councillors had been voting to allow Joss Mitchell that extended leave of absence. She's implied that she's had a stress-related heart problem that has required surgery. But now that she's extended that leave of absence until October 31st, clearly some patiences are wearing a little bit thin in the chamber at Redland City Council, particularly given that she's still receiving her salary, $209,000 a year. The CEO today clarified that she could opt to go without pay, but that she hasn't done that yet. So she's still receiving a full salary, which is guaranteed under Queensland law. Earlier, I spoke to Councillor Rowan McKenzie, who says that Redland residents are becoming impatient.
1: We all want to see the mayor healthy and well and return to work, and so does the community. But at present, they're left without the leader they elected. I believe the community don't believe it's fair because everyday workers receive 10 days personal leave and 4 weeks annual leave a year. And if they need further time off than that, then they need to take leave without pay or they would need to access income protection insurance. Whereas this is not the case. This will be, close to 8 months of leave on full pay.
2: Councillor Rowan McKenzie there. Kenji Sato's in the studio with me. Now, Logan City Council, that was a lot, can I say, Kenji? There is a lot going on over there at Redland City Council. Logan City Council, however, also had its meeting. There's been some bad news for Football Queensland. What happened?
0: Yes, so Football Queensland had a rather ambitious proposal that has been knocked back by Logan City Council. So this was a $76 million plan to turn Meakin Park into what they're calling a state home of community football precinct. So shiny new stadiums, a women's academy, a goalkeeper's academy, indoor futsal, synthetic fields for running. But the sticker is that in order to get this over the line, they would need state and federal funding. And in order to get state and federal funding, they wanted from Logan City Council a guarantee that they could have their lease extended for another 25 years with an option to extend for a further 25. So essentially they wanted up to a 50-year guarantee that they could have this lease on Meakin Park.
2: That's a few councillors.
0: Yes, that's exactly right. So this was a proposal that was knocked back by Logan City Council. The mayor, John Raven, speaking at a committee meeting last month, said that Football Queensland had done a very bad job of activating Meakin Park. It's the largest park in Logan, but it very seldom gets used. He said that council had to barrack on behalf of a lot of community groups who wanted access to the park, only to be told by Football Queensland that it had been reserved for Football Queensland events. John Raven said that council can't, leave a 25-year timeline just on the off chance that the state and federal government coughs up the money required to build this precinct. Here's what the mayor had to say.
3: You talk about managing precincts, but your clubs, your members, say that you're not good at it. They tell us, because I reached out to other clubs and spoke to them and said, hey, would you be comfortable with Football Queensland coming in and taking over? And they said, over my dead body. We can measure our own fields much, much better. We can activate them better because we are connected to the community. Based on your past performance, which has been poor, you're not activating that site because you're currently in control of the largest football facility that we have in the city, and it's the least utilised football field that we have in the city.
0: Mayor John Raven there giving some rather pointed words to the Football Queensland Chief Executive Robert Cavallucci. So the council's official position is that they do not support this plan and that this should effectively be returned to the community.

0: community, for community clubs to manage as they will without having to sublease from Football Queensland.
1: Massive day out there for some of our bigger council regions. Kenji Sato, thank you for being across it all.
0: Thank you, Mel.
1: It is 19 after 5 at 612 ABC Brisbane. Great to have your company.
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1: Police allege a Logan man was stabbed to death by a woman who had refused to move out of his house. 47-year-old Lindsay James Cohn and 43-year-old Gillian Greer Francis are accused of killing the 66-year-old man yesterday. The pair had allegedly been living with the victim and had been asked to leave. Police say the homeowner was stabbed upon forcing entry to his property after coming home to the door locked. Detective Inspector Ian Galpin said the victim was a well-liked and respected neighbour. He also paid tribute to those who tried to help him.
8: During this incident, a neighbour entered the property, disarmed the woman, separated the parties and provided first aid to the 66-year-old man. I'd just like to take this opportunity to acknowledge his actions and the support that he provided to this man at this time. Our initial investigations would suggest that approximately 4 months ago, this man extended an invitation to this woman to stay at his home under a temporary arrangement. And during this time, the 47-year-old man would also stay at the address for different periods of time. Recently, the 66-year-old had asked for these people to vacate his premises and they had refused. Things escalated last night or yesterday afternoon when the 66-year-old found himself to be locked out of his home. He forced entry, and at that point in time, police will allege he was assaulted by both persons. Having attended the scene last night, I'm confident in saying that this is a very close-knit community or street. There were neighbours out consoling one another last night on what was obviously the loss of a well-liked and respected neighbour. I can certainly appreciate that this would have been a very traumatic event for that community, and it will have a lasting impact, unfortunately. Our sympathies are certainly with that community, and we will continue to provide support. And obviously, our thoughts go out to the neighbours, friends, and family of this man who has lost his life.
1: Tough story. Detective Inspector Ian Galpin. 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It's Powderfinger and Passenger. 22 after 5.

0: That song came out in 1998, 28 years ago, my goodness. Powderfinger with Passenger from their album Internationalist. Imagine having to go back to school for a qualification you already have. Up next, the red tape fiasco caused by a humble patio.
1: Lugging on the blind side.
2: If we truly are a sporting nation, then we need a section in the census about our sporting interests and affiliations.
3: Why is this?
1: I know. Ryan HG.
4: Surely a write-in campaign would draw the attention of organisers to the need for these questions. And maybe you mark it up yourself.
2: Or just up the top of it. You know, I love Manly. Foz is doing a great job.
4: And I get all my rugby league from Lugging on the blind side.
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0: Now, to one of those local stories you want to follow and find out what happened, stay with me. In 2006, the Queensland Building Services Authority approved Dan Barber's sheds, carports and garages licence. They said he was all set to do business installing patios because a patio is basically a carport in the backyard. In 2013, a new regulator took over, the Queensland Building and Construction Commission, and Dan continued to trade as the patio doctor. But at the Echo last week, he told 612 Mornings presenter Steve Austin that he's recently learned his licence doesn't count.
6: So I got a $3,000 fine from the QBCC and deemed me unlicensed. And what that did...
7: Even though for two decades you've been building under the sheds, carports and garages licence...
6: Correct.
7: What do they say is supposed to be the right category here in Queensland?
6: So what they've asked me to do is you need to get a carpentry certificate or build a low-rise licence. Now,
7: okay.
6: How am I going to go and get an apprenticeship to be a builder at 64 years of age to get qualified in something I've been doing for 25 years? It's destroyed my credibility in the industry because suppliers who used to recommend me to customers no longer phone me, no longer contact me. And all the patio business throughout Queensland are running for cover because they've all got sheds, carports, garages licence and they're building patios. Every qualified certifier has approved my patio under the sheds, carports, garages licence. 111-6633 is my licence number. I've held it since 2006 and here we are in 2026. And apparently I'm not qualified and I've been doing a dodgy all this time.
0: Dan Barber, the patio doctor, telling our 612 Brisbane Mornings presenter Steve Austin that he spent a year waiting for the QBCC to return his emails. But since that interview, there's been some action. Housing Minister Sam O'Connor has stepped in.

0: happening out there, Brad?
1: I've got another crash, unfortunately, at Cooperoo Mill. So Cavendish Road, north and southbound, right lanes blocked near Stanley Street. There has been heavy delays both ways. Excuse me. Still got a crash on the gateway northbound before Old Clinton Road at Belmont. Traffic is back to Mackenzie with those peak delays this afternoon. And we've had a crash on the Logan Motorway eastbound left shoulder before the Stapleton Road off-ramp at Forest Lake. Peak delays right through to Parkinson. And there was a crash on the Pacific Motorway southbound. That's being cleared up as you make way around Holland Park West after Marshall Road. It was in the left lane there, but traffic has been back to the city this afternoon, also back to Hale Street. More details in 15 minutes.
0: Thank you very much, Brad. After your 5 o'clock news, 5.30 news, Erin Patterson, the woman jailed over the so-called mushroom murder, is trying to have her conviction overturned. She appeared at the Victorian Supreme Court today. You'll hear what the lawyers have argued after the news. It is time right now for that news.

0: ABC News. Good afternoon. I'm Jessica van Vonderen. Police have praised a heroic neighbour who fought to save a man's life during a deadly stabbing south of Brisbane. Will Murray reports.
1: 47-year-old Lindsay James Cohen and 43-year-old Gillian Greer Francis are accused of killing a 66-year-old man at his home in Beenleigh yesterday. The pair had allegedly been living with the victim and had recently been asked to leave. Police say the homeowner was stabbed upon forcing entry to the Lubac Street property after coming home to find the door locked. Detective Inspector Ian Galpin says a neighbour came to help and allegedly disarmed Ms Francis before assisting the victim.
2: I'd just like to take this opportunity to acknowledge his actions and the support that he provided to this man at this time.
1: The 66-year-old man died at the scene. Both Mr Cohen and Ms Francis have been charged with his murder.
0: The chief executive of the Sydney Swans has spoken out about the team scandal that's seen the AFL club sideline five players. Tony Ibrahim reports.
3: The Sydney Swans board banned Riley Bice, Nick Blakey, Isaac Heaney, James Jordan and Chad Warner from games for the rest of this season. The club says the players seriously breached expected standards by drinking and bringing women back to their hotel on Sunday and Monday. Chief Executive Matthew Pavlich apologised to multiple stakeholders, but not the women involved.
4: We're deeply concerned about their welfare and the wellbeing of those women. They're the ones who are impacted severely at the moment.
3: Victoria Police is conducting a separate investigation. The ABC is not suggesting the players named are accused of sexual assault.
0: An angry and tearful Jackie Lambie has used Parliament to take aim at a new funding limit on veterans' healthcare. The federal government wants to bring in a $5,000 cap on health services from next July to stop medical companies from overcharging. Senator Lambie spoke about her own military-related health issues stemming from spinal injuries. She called on Anthony Albanese to immediately dump the restriction.
5: I'm asking you once more, I'm begging you, Prime Minister, we are already suffering enough. Drop the bloody cap. Drop it, mate. It is so unfair.
0: Queensland's Premier says the state can't shoulder the massive cost of the NDIS overhaul. The federal changes are designed to save the Commonwealth billions of dollars. But Queensland is still the lone holdout, refusing to sign up to the new Thriving Kids Childhood Program. David Crisafulli says he wants a transparent deal.
6: I understand the federal government want to clamp down on the shonks and the shysters in the NDIS, but it can't come at the expense of the vulnerable, and it can't be about duck shoving it to another level of government. It's got to be open and honest.
0: A sluggish round of pay rises has left Australian workers slipping backward as inflation continues to eat into salaries. Here's finance reporter David Chow.
7: The wage price index, which measures the average pay rise, went up at an annual rate of 3.2% during the June quarter. Now, that's slightly lower than last year, but in that same period, inflation went up even more by around 4%. So the cost of living is rising more quickly than most people's pay packets. Public sector wages on average rose at a faster rate than private sector wages. And according to economists, one silver lining is that the Reserve Bank would now be less likely to lift interest rates again.
0: In sport, Australian wicketkeeper Alex Carey says there's been some soul searching.

0: after the dismal defeat against Bangladesh in the first cricket test. The squad has trained in Mackay in North Queensland, which is hosting Game 2 starting on Saturday. Carey will make his 50th appearance in the baggy green and says the loss in Darwin was a wake-up call.
1: Yeah, we're a proud group of cricketers, and obviously last week didn't go to plan. So we've reflected, we've talked about it, and we move up here to Mackay in a pretty short turnaround. So if I can say anything, when this team's been challenged, we always find a way to bounce back in a big way. And yeah, I'm looking forward to Saturday.
0: Queensland's weather, scattered showers tomorrow for the far north coast and south of about Bundaberg, mostly fine elsewhere. Some patchy morning fog inland in the southeast. Brisbane, 12 to 23 degrees. The Sunshine Coast, 12 to 21. The Gold Coast, 11 to 21. And Ipswich, 6 to 22. 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
3: Barbara Miller here on PM at 6:05, torpedoing the season. The Sydney Swans say their suspension of five players shows how seriously they're taking the crisis embroiling the club. Also, the Jurors Hotel and Facebook messages. We'll look at day one of Aaron Patterson's appeal and high stakes as Meta goes on trial in the US.
4: If this trial is as impactful as I think it probably will be, there might be, you know, a time in the near future where we say, I can't believe up until 2026 we let young people have unfettered access to social media.
3: As PM after the 6 o'clock news.
5: And we'll have more on that Aaron Patterson appeal for you very shortly.
6: 612 ABC Brisbane with Ellen Fanning.
5: It is Mel Banton here with you this afternoon, filling in for Ellen Fanning. But it's great to be here and it's wonderful to have your company, particularly at this time of the day when we get to play that little game called Wrong Answers Only. If you missed it, all right, whatever you've got planned for the 1st of September, cancel it, because coming to a streaming service near you, an Australian story destined for the documentary treatment.
7: Right before the Olympics, I went to my therapist, panicked. She was like, what's the worst that could happen? The whole world could laugh at me. She's like, do you think that's reasonable? I was like, oh, no.
5: Oh, good Lord. It's tough times being Raygun, and I reckon that doco is going to be an absolute perler. It's actually called Untold Raygun, Breaking Badly. So the name itself is absolutely sensational. It's the name of the film, which we are going to attempt to rewrite the legacy of Australia's cringiest Olympian in Wrong Answers Only this afternoon. You decide, what should they have called the documentary about Raygun? What should they have called the documentary about Raygun? 1-300-222-612, or you can text me on 0467-922-612. Now's the time to get your wrong answers in, Wrong Answers Only, in relation to that Raygun doco. What should they have called it? Taking your calls now, 1-300-222-612.
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5: 22:26 here at 612 ABC Drive. Hello to you. Mel Bampton is my name. Now, the Aaron Patterson murder trial was one of the highest profile cases in recent memory. Aaron Patterson was found guilty of using poisonous mushrooms in a beef Wellington to murder relatives Don Patterson, Gail Patterson and Heather Wilkinson, and guilty of attempting to murder Heather's husband, Ian Wilkinson, the sole survivor of the fatal beef Wellington lunch. She was sentenced to life in jail with a non-parole period of 33 years. Today in the Victorian Supreme Court, she is seeking to have her conviction overturned. Meanwhile, Crown prosecutors are asking to have the prospect of parole removed from her sentence. ABC reporter Jared Whittaker has been following today's proceedings. Jared, good afternoon.
9: Good afternoon, Mel.
5: Now, Jared, was Aaron Patterson in court today?
9: No, Aaron Patterson signalled reasonably early in the piece that she would not be attending today's hearing. She opted instead to view the appeal from the Dame Phyllis Frost Centre, which is the women's prison on the outskirts of Melbourne, where she's been held since she was arrested in late 2023. So she appeared in court via video link on a screen wearing a royal blue prison jumper. So she was there throughout the hearing today, appeared to be paying quite close attention to the arguments that were being made by the various different lawyers and the appeals judges, but did not physically front the court.
5: The hearing was being live streamed. Is that usual, Jared?
9: No, it's not often that these sorts of matters are live streamed. An exception was made last year when the trial judge in Aaron Patterson's triple murder trial decided that her sentence could be live streamed and carried by the various different television networks, just due to the overwhelming public interest both in Australia and abroad. And we don't know exactly why the decision was made to live stream it in this particular instance, but it's possible that that public interest was once again the deciding factor.
5: So you said, Jared Whittaker, that Erin herself wasn't in the courtroom. She was beamed in on a large screen from the Dame Phyllis Frost Women's Prison. So who was in court?
9: So but the key person who was in court today was Ian Wilkinson, the sole survivor of the mushroom lunch that killed Aaron Patterson's in-laws and Ian Wilkinson's wife, Heather. He was supported by members of the broader Wilkinson and Patterson family. There are about 10 or 12 members of the family who were in court. They were front and centre and had their own little area in front of the judges where they were sitting. Aaron's husband, Simon Patterson, did not attend. We didn't really expect him to. He gave evidence in the early days of the trial last year when it was held in regional Victoria and hasn't been seen near the court since. He didn't attend her sentence and he was not present today.
5: We heard from the Patterson's defence. What did they argue?
9: Yeah, so they argue that there was a fundamental irregularity, as they called it, when it emerged that the jury was sequestered in a hotel where members of the prosecution and the lead police investigator were saying. They described that as catastrophic for the verdict and said that it completely undermined the integrity of the jury's decision, which warranted the quashing of the conviction and for Aaron Patterson to be granted a retrial. They argued that justice doesn't merely need to be done, it needs to be seen to be done, and that having members of the hotel of the jury in the same hotel as prosecutors wouldn't pass the pub test. There's a bit of pushback on this from the various appeals judges, pointed out that there was no evidence of any contact between members of the jury and members of the prosecution or any members of the public for that matter. And they seem to be putting it back to the legal team of Aaron Patterson that the key thing in terms of maintaining that sanctity of the jury was whether there's any contact between jurors and people who are not on the jury.
5: So what's the second ground for appeal, Jared?
9: Well, there are seven grounds in total. Other key ones are that when the trial opened, the prosecution argued that there was no motive for Aaron Patterson to do it, and also that there was no need for them to prove a motive, as that's not one of the elements of murder in Victoria. Aaron Patterson's lawyers argued that the introduction of evidence from Facebook friends of Aaron Patterson, where to whom she had spoken of buying a food dehydrator to dehydrate mushrooms and complained about her financial issues with Simon Patterson and with her in-laws, surreptitiously created the impression for the jury that Aaron Patterson did have a motive and that this created a miscarriage of justice.
5: What else has the defence argued?
9: Yeah, they've also took issue with some of the evidence that was permitted and some which was not allowed. So there was evidence heard during the trial that Erin Patterson's mobile phone connected with mobile towers in areas where death cap mushroom sightings had been reported. Her lawyers tried to argue that this didn't really add to the prosecution's case because there were issues with how that data can be interpreted. They took issue with an expert who spoke about how mobile phones connect with different towers in different areas, saying that his evidence was subjective. And again, this is another area where there was some pushback from the judges who suggested to Erin Patterson's lawyers that a lot of the limits and some of the flaws with mobile phone data were put before the jury, who had the opportunity to consider the limitations of that evidence.
5: You're hearing the voice of ABC reporter Jared Whittaker, who's been following today's proceedings in relation to the appeal put forward by Erin Patterson's defence team. Erin Patterson, of course, found guilty of using poisonous mushrooms in a beef Wellington to commit murder. Did we get a chance to hear from the prosecution today, Jared? Because they've got some things to say as well.
9: Yeah, we did hear some prosecution response in regard to the issues with the way the jury was sequestered, saying that essentially that there was no evidence that anything went wrong. The key thing that the prosecution want to argue will be heard tomorrow, and that is they argued that Erin Patterson's sentence was too lenient when the trial judge fixed a 33-year non-parole period, which was set because Erin Patterson is kept in isolation to protect her from other prisoners in the Dame Phyllis Frost Centre. The court heard in pre-sentencing arguments that this arrangement of keeping her isolated could continue for quite a long time yet. But prosecutors argue that there's no evidence to say that this couldn't end at any time, and that the judge's decision to grant her a non-parole period because of how harsh her conditions are in prison wasn't an option that should have been open to him, and that given the gravity of her crimes, she should never be released.
5: So, Jared, this appeal is only 2 days. Everyone is back in court tomorrow. What else can we expect?
9: Well, I think that essentially those arguments that I've just mentioned, they'll be laid out. Her lawyers will get a chance to answer to them. We'll reach the end of the day, and assuming everything goes as planned, we expect that the judges will retire to consider their decision, so they won't hand down a decision on the spot. They'll go away, they'll think about it, and when they've reached their decision and have written up the reasons for that decision, they'll return to court, and Erin Patterson will learn her fate.
5: ABC reporter Jared Whittaker, thank you so much for your time this afternoon.
9: Thank you.
5: 612 ABC is where you are. It's 14 to 6. Wrong answers only. We're going to be jumping into that very shortly. Plenty coming in on the text line 0467922612, but it's not too late to play. 1300 222 612. Give me a buzz.
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2: Traffic.
5: G'day, Brad.
10: Yeah, very good afternoon, Mel. At the moment, we do have a breakdown on North Key southbound, left lane blocked after Herschel Street in the city. Traffic's back to Coronation Drive at Toowong with Peak, and also the inner city bypass has been back to Hurston, and Countess Street inbound is back to Kelvin Grove as well. But it has been heavy around the city after some earlier breakdowns and crashes, not helping on the Pacific Motorway this afternoon. Got a single vehicle crash at 8 Mile Plains Gateway southbound after Logan Road. No delays there, but just take it easy as crews get that cleared. Two vehicle crash, all cleared. Cavendish Road north and southbound, right lane 3 open near Stanley Street. Those delays are easing in both directions. And still got a crash at Belmont Gateway northbound before Old Cleveland Road. Traffic has been back to McKenzie. A crash, Logan Motorway eastbound, left shoulder before Stapleton Road off ramp at Forest Lake. We have seen peak delays this afternoon right through to Parkinson. I'm back from ATM. More details before 6 on 612 ABC Brisbane.
5: Thank you very much, Brad. It's at 12 to 6. It's as good a time as any.
2: Wrong answers only.
5: I love this game. I love playing at home. I love even more getting to play right here as the game show host. Wrong answers only. Whatever you've got planned for the 1st of September, can it? Because coming to a streaming service near you, an Australian story destined for the documentary treatment. It's all about Ray Gun. That's right. Untold Ray Gun, Breaking Badly is the name of the film, which will attempt to rewrite the legacy of Australia's cringiest Olympian. Feels cruel even to say that, but this is Wrong Answers Only, so I want to know from you.
11: Did you ever associate Olympian and Rachel growing up?
12: Never. Sorry, not the right reaction, is it?
5: What should they have called the documentary? 1-300-222-612 or on the text line 0467-922-612. Simon at Tingalpa says, an Aussie reference, don't dream, it's over. Thank you very much. I'm singing that one in my head. Tilly at Upper Mount Gravatt says, how about Footloser? Ooh, ouch. Sue at Capalaba, my achy, breaky heart. Ray Gun tells all. Love that one. Also on the text line, Pete from Capera. Hello, Pete. Wrong answer, Ray Gun Doco. Hop to it, my Olympic journey. I see what you did there, Pete. I like that. Simon says, should have been called Australia's biggest embarrassment. Remember, it is Wrong Answers Only. Chris has given me a buzz on 1-300-222-612. What would you have called the Ray Gun doco, Chris?
13: Oh, I got Ray Gunner, the unbreakable breaker.
5: Oh, I like that because you're actually leaning into her, you know, unbreakable spirit because, geez, hasn't she been through it?
13: Yeah, she certainly has, yeah. Maybe a sequel.
5: Do you feel for her, Chris? Do you feel for her?
13: I do, yeah.
5: Yeah. I think that's a great name, the Unbreakable Breaker. Thank you so much. Chris Allen from Eaton's Hill, what would you have named the Ray Gun documentary? Not Untold Ray Gun Breaking Badly, nay, because this is Wrong Answers Only. What do you got for us?
14: Kangaroo Gun.
5: Oh, I like that. Kangaroo Gun puts a few things together for us. Thanks so much for your call, Alan. Gavin from Flagstone, hello.
15: How are you?
5: I'm good. Now, were you enthralled when you were watching Ray Gun at the Olympics? Were you watching it unfold live or did you catch the footage later?
15: No, I got the footage later, but it was amusing at the best.
5: It was
15: quite funny.
5: It was a bit confusing, wasn't it? A bit confusing.
15: Well and truly.
5: I've got to say, I saw it later as well and I wasn't really sure. I wasn't sure what was happening.
15: No, it wasn't until the sort of media sort of beat it up a bit more that people sort of took notice of it, I guess, more so, and then they started forming their opinions on it.
5: Yeah, they did, and it came in thick and fast, and some people felt very strongly about it. So, Gavin, what would you name, or what should they have called, the Ray Gun doco?
15: A catastrophic misfire.
5: Oh, I like that. I like that playing into the gun. Misfire. See what you've done there. Thank you so much, Gavin from Flagstone. Also on the text line, Steve says, the guns of never again. I don't know, Steve. I'd like to see Ray Gun make a comeback, actually. I'd love to see what part two would look like. So the guns of never again. Wrong answers only. What should they have called the Ray Gun documentary? Not Untold Ray Gun, Breaking Badly, which is genius and leans into, I think, her stoicism in the face of it all. But that's not what you can say in this quiz because it's wrong answers only. Sam from Redcliffe, good afternoon.
16: Hello. Yeah.
5: Okay, what do you got for us?
16: I would go with Ray Gun nationally lampooned.
5: You know what, Sam? I think that is sensational. That's very, very clever. We all remember the National Lampoon franchise. A whole lot of calamitous stuff there. You've used that to talk about the response to Ray Gun's performance. It's absolutely brilliant. You know what, Sam? I reckon you're the winner this afternoon of Wrong Answers Only. Congratulations.
16: Thank you.
5: Did you see it live, Sam, from Redcliffe, or did you see it later?
16: I saw it later, but I was overseas a lot of the time over that period, and it was covered very extensively everywhere.
5: Whereabouts were you at the time?
16: I was in UK and France as well.
5: All right. Well, tell us how UK and France handled what they were seeing of Ray Gun performing.
16: It didn't put Australia in the best light, put it that way.
5: Oh, I know. It was very confusing. Wasn't sure really what to do with it. But I'm loving that she's just leaning into all that happened. It was a very tough time for her afterwards. But I think Ray Gun, nationally lampooned, is genius. Thank you so much for playing. And congratulations on being our winner this afternoon, Sam, for Wrong Answers Only.
16: Thank you.
5: It is 12. No, it is not. It is 6:07. Here's a little bit more Ray Gun for you.
17: Ray Gun. Ray Gun. There was this frenzy. It was this growing monster.
18: 0 points.
19: How did this person go to the Olympics?
17: I know I'm a dorky white woman who's an academic. And I'm a B-girl.
5: Oh, a dorky white woman. Now, there would have been a great name for the ray gun doco from her own words. That's all. Not me calling her that. Her own words there. Thank you so much for playing Wrong Answers Only. As we head up towards your 6 o'clock news, here's Nelly Furtado.

0: I love that song. Don't judge me. Nelly Furtado, I'm Like a Bird. It's a couple of minutes away from your latest news, as well as a bit of Kelly Higgins Divine.
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0: All right, Brad, let us know how those roads are going to get us home.
3: Chunky around the city this afternoon. We've had a couple of crashes on the Pacific Motorway, some breakdowns not helping throughout the evening, but we've got a breakdown now. North Key southbound left lane blocked after Herschel Street. Traffic's back to Coronation Drive to Wong. In the city bypass, back to Hurston. Countdown Street inbound back to Kelvin Grove. A single vehicle crash, 8 Mile Plains. Gateway southbound after Logan Road. No delays there. Got a crash at Belmont on the Gateway northbound before Old Cleveland Road. Traffic is back to the M1. And a crash at Forest Lake. There has been peak delays right through to Parkinson, but a crash Logan Motorway east. Eastbound left shoulder before the Stapleton Road off-ramp at Forest Lake. So just extra care through there. I'm Brad from ATN. That's the latest traffic on 612 ABC Brisbane.
0: Thanks, Brad. You have a great night. I'll catch you tomorrow afternoon. It's a couple of minutes away from 6, which means Kelly Higgins Divine has wandered on in. Hello, Kelly.
4: Mel Bampton. Now, I always give Ellen a question from the Smart Casual Quiz. As you know, John Lennon was shot and killed in the doorway of his residence in New York. What was that building called? Was it called the Dakota, the Idaho, or the Montana? While you think about that, very special guest tonight, one of the members of 80s new wave glamour band, The Human League, Suzanne Ann Sully, will be having a chat with me about how
0: wow.
4: A night out, I know, right, dancing with her bestie at the Crazy Daisy nightclub, ended with a 40-year career in the music industry.
0: Absolutely incredible stuff, yeah. Kelly Higgins Divine. All the big people, the high-profile people, they go, you know where I want to go? I want to go to Kelly Higgins Divine.
4: Thank you so much. So Human League are going to be in Brisbane next year.
0: Incredible.
4: So we'll chat about that. And a 14-year-old Australian boy took out the World Youth Scrabble Championships. So we've got a couple of Scrabble coaches in, and they do exist, president of the Australian Scrabble Club, who tell us how good you have to be to win at that level and just how many words they know and the highest scores.
0: And to keep peace in the family when you're playing.
4: That's it. So the Dakota, the Idaho, or the Montana?
0: I'm going to go see the Montana.
4: It was the Dakota building.
0: Oh, right. Okay, rightio.
4: Indeed. That's the point of giving people a clue.
0: All right. Thank you so much, Kelly Higgins Divine. Catch you a little bit later on the radio. That's it for me. I will be back on Drive with you tomorrow afternoon. You've been fabulous.
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0: ABC News. Good evening, I'm Michael Bausch. Victorian sex crime detectives are expected to travel to New South Wales as they investigate an alleged incident that's engulfed the Sydney Swans AFL club. Olivia Jenkins reports.
1: The ABC can reveal four officers from Victoria Police's sex crime squad will fly to Sydney to continue investigations into a report of an alleged sexual assault at the Pullman Hotel in East Melbourne early on Monday morning. It's understood the investigation centres on an allegation of touching without consent. It's understood the alleged victim has spoken with police, but no arrests have been made and no charges have been laid. The club has conducted its own inquiries and banned five players from playing for the rest of the season for failing to meet expected standards by drinking and bringing women back to the hotel. It's not suggested they're accused of sexual assault.
0: Queensland's CFMEU inquiry has heard about an apparent campaign by the Comancheros to launch a sweeping commercial invasion of the state's work sites. Toby Loftus reports.
2: The probe before Stuart Wood KC today heard reports the biker gang in early May 2024 was trying to emulate in Queensland the successes they had in the construction sector in Victoria. This included installing union delegates at sites and establishing its own labour hire firms. Senior counsel assisting Eddie Gisonda told the inquiry the push wasn't union, site or contractor specific, rather a more general commercial action by the Comancheros. The inquiry has been hearing evidence this week about an alleged incident where people associated with the club targeted a CFMEU delegate at the Centenary Bridge upgrade site in Brisbane's west.
0: Two people have been remanded in custody, charged over an alleged stabbing murder south of Brisbane. A 47-year-old man and a 43-year-old woman were arrested yesterday. It followed the death of a 66-year-old man at a home in Beenleigh. Police say all three had been living at that address and an eviction dispute may have sparked the confrontation. Lawyers for triple murderer Erin Patterson claim a serious miscarriage of justice ruined the final leg of her high-profile trial. An appeal hearing in Melbourne today marks the latest chapter in the mushroom meal case that drew worldwide attention, as Jared Whittaker reports.
3: Erin Patterson's lawyer, Richard Edney, told the Court of Appeal that prosecutors selectively quoted witnesses and cherry-picked evidence in their closing address. Patterson is attempting to overturn her conviction for killing three relatives and attempting to kill another when she served them poisoned beef Wellingtons at a lunch in 2023. But Justice Peter Kidd says Patterson's trial lawyers made a forensic decision to capitalise on those complaints late in the trial in order to secure an acquittal. But Mr. Edney says he couldn't comment on Patterson's trial defence. The hearing continues.
0: The federal government is moving to freeze out dodgy superannuation telemarketers and con artists under a tough new financial integrity blueprint. The policy package outlaws high-pressure phone sales tactics and tightens the screws on mismanagement within multi-million dollar investment networks. Assistant Treasurer Daniel Molinos told the National Press Club financial predators are becoming increasingly sophisticated.
4: These reforms will help protect the promise of a dignified and secure retirement for generations to come. Together, these reforms will help to build a financial system that is safer, more resilient, and more worthy of the trust that Australians place in it.
0: Overseas, Iran has dismissed the US president's assertion that the Strait of Hormuz is a new American territory. Sarah Amir reports.
5: Iran's deputy foreign minister for legal and international

0: Affairs Kazim Gharibabadi has called Donald Trump delusional. It follows a social media post made by the US president in which he described the Strategic Oil Passage route as a new US territory. Washington insists the strait is open, but Tehran says it will not reopen the shipping route until the United States meets its conditions. Iran is demanding the US drop its blockade of Iranian ports, release frozen assets, remove oil sanctions, and end military operations on all fronts.
1: Queensland's weather, scattered showers tomorrow for the far north coast and south of about Bundaberg, mostly fine elsewhere. Some patchy morning fog inland in the southeast. Brisbane 12 to 23, the Sunshine Coast 12 to 21, the Gold Coast 11 to 21, and at Ipswich 6 to 22. This is ABC News.
2: Good evening. Welcome to PM. I'm Barbara Miller, coming to you from Gadigal Land in Sydney. Tonight, torpedoing the season. The Sydney Swans say their suspension of five players shows how seriously they're taking the crisis embroiling the club. Also, the Jurors Hotel and Facebook messages. We'll look at day one of Aaron Patterson's appeal and high stakes as Meta goes on trial in the US.
3: If this trial is as impactful as I think it probably will be, there might be, you know, a time in the near future where we say, I can't believe up until 2026 we let young people have unfettered access to social media.
2: The case of the convicted triple murderer Erin Patterson was back in court today as her lawyers seek to overturn her convictions. The hearing, set down for 2 days, is taking place at Victoria's highest court, the Court of Appeal in Melbourne. In a case that attracted global interest and spawned a host of true crime podcasts, Patterson was last year found guilty of murdering three of her estranged husband's relatives and attempting to murder another by serving them a beef Wellington made with death cap mushrooms. The ABC's Gippsland editor, Jared Whittaker, has been watching events unfold inside the court.
4: Barbara, possibly the standout for me was the issue surrounding the way that the jury was sequestered. So we know what emerged after the verdict, that the jury was sequestered in a hotel where members of the prosecution team and also the police informant for the case were staying. Erin Patterson's lawyers argue that this represents a fundamental irregularity and that on this basis alone that the verdicts against her should be quashed and she should be granted a retrial. Her lawyer, Richard Edney, in the court this morning called it catastrophic and said that it was a case of as much justice needing to be seen to be done as justice being done. There was what her legal team called an evidentiary vacuum because there was no CCTV of what had happened. Her lawyers tried to raise some media reports which suggested there may have been some sort of contact between a prosecutor and a juror, but the appeal judges pushed back on this, saying that they were being asked to rely on some media reports when the evidence that they had before them, which was the emails between the trial judge and his associates and the legal teams, said that there was no evidence of any communication between a juror and any member of the public, let alone a member of the prosecution, and that the key thing was that there was a lack of communication rather than them being in the same place at the same time.
2: They're also arguing on the basis of Facebook posts, phone tower data. Could the appeal succeed on any one of those grounds leading to a retrial?
4: Well, I suppose, Barbara, it could succeed on any or all. This is actually, I suppose, a two-part appeal in a sense, in that the appeal judges are hearing Erin Patterson's leave to appeal, which is essentially her requesting permission to appeal, and also they're hearing the substantive appeal at the same time. So the arguments we've heard today need to reach a double standard. First, the judges need to accept that they're of a high enough standard that they should consider the substantive appeal. And then if they meet that test, they need to decide whether they reach a standard to overturn the convictions. Part of the key arguments we heard this afternoon related to the argument of motive, and that tied into the evidence of Erin Patterson's Facebook friends, which we heard at trial, which painted a picture of some disputes between Erin Patterson and her

0: in-laws and her estranged husband, Simon Patterson's family. Now, in their opening address at trial, the prosecution team said that there was no evidence of motive, they couldn't establish one, and that they didn't need to establish one for Erin Patterson to be found guilty. Now, Erin Patterson's lawyers today have said that by introducing this evidence of a dispute from her Facebook friends, they've surreptitiously created the impression for the jury that there was a motive for killing her in-laws and her other lunch guests, and that this represents a miscarriage of justice.
1: And the prosecution also wants to bring an argument that Erin Patterson shouldn't have a non-parole period. Essentially, they think she shouldn't ever be eligible for parole. Is that right? And did you hear that argument today?
0: So that argument will be heard tomorrow, and that's correct, that the prosecution is saying that the trial judge's decision to apply a 33-year non-parole period was inadequate and improper, saying that the basis that he made that decision on, namely that Erin Patterson is kept in solitary confinement and is likely to continue to be kept in solitary confinement for some time for her own safety, meant that her conditions in prison were quite harsh, and that that meant that she should be given the possibility to leave. And now prosecutors say that there's no evidentiary basis that she will be kept in isolation for years to come, and that the gravity of her crimes means that that non-parole period was inappropriate and that it should be removed.
1: The ABC's Gippsland editor, Jared Whittaker. The season is over for five Sydney Swans players. The AFL club has announced the decision to suspend them, saying they breached club standards. And as a police investigation continues into an alleged sexual assault at the Melbourne hotel the team stayed in on Sunday night, the Swans say their willingness to take the action shows just how seriously they're taking matters. As Oliver Gordon reports.
2: Five of the Swans' best players gone for the season.
3: As a football club, that is our business, and to effectively torpedo our season by making a decision such as this just tells you how seriously we're taking it.
2: The five players, Riley Bice, Nick Blakey, Isaac Heaney, James Jordan and Chad Warner, have been connected to a police investigation into a report of alleged sexual assault at a Melbourne hotel on Monday morning. But Swans chair Andrew Pridham says the group's sanctioning by the Sydney Swans is for breaches of club rules.
3: As much as we would like to, we cannot discuss any matters broader than that. And our inquiries were limited, very much limited, to their actions on Monday morning relative to the standards, the high standards that we hold as a club.
2: A police investigation into an alleged sexual assault incident at the hotel the Swans stayed at Sunday night into Monday morning continues. No charges have been laid, and while they're linked to the police investigation, the ABC is not suggesting the five banned players are the subjects of the investigation or involved in the alleged sexual assault. Swans chief executive Matthew Pavlich expressed deep embarrassment and shame at the poor choices of the five Swans players.
4: And the impact that's had on the women involved.
2: But despite acknowledging the impact the choices of the players had on the women involved, when quizzed, Matthew Pavlich stopped short of apologising.
4: Yeah, I appreciate that there's plenty of questions and we're happy to open up to
5: Matthew,
4: that.
5: Matthew, you've offered apologies and your thoughts to everybody today, the players, the fans, the sponsors, the partners of the players. What about the women at the centre of this?
4: We have offered, we're deeply concerned about their welfare and the well-being of those women. We offer as much support as we can. They're the ones who are impacted severely at the moment, and we are here to acknowledge those allegations.
5: Have you reached out acknowledge to them? Have you offered those apologies?
4: It's a police matter, so we're not going to interfere with that by reaching out to them.
2: Journalist and author Angela Pippos wrote an article this week criticising the passive language used by Swan CEO Matthew Pavlich earlier this week, specifically his assertion that the Swans players found themselves in this situation.
6: But the language and the tone has shifted today. The AFL and the Swans have both issued strong statements that reference the seriousness of the allegations, and that's really important because a lot of that was overlooked yesterday.
2: The Swans AFLW and AFL teams play a double header this weekend at the SCG.
6: So if I was the Swans, I would use that event, the double header, to have this bigger conversation around respect for women, explain

0: we can all do to create a fairer and safer society for everybody, not just women.
1: As the situation unfolds, AFLW greats are being asked to respond too. Hall of Famer Daisy Pearce now coaches the West Coast AFLW team and was asked what her message is to young men in light of the allegations.
2: Be a good human. Be a good human. And then for those that are in high-profile positions, understand that you being a good human matters, but it also has a massive impact on what other people think is acceptable as well.
3: Daisy Pearce, coach of the West Coast AFLW team, and Oliver Gordon reporting. The AFL has announced that the five suspended players will now not be considered for selection in the 2026 All-Australian squad. Meanwhile, the impacted players, Riley Bice, Nick Blakey, Isaac Heaney, James Jordan, and Chad Warner have released a statement saying they are deeply sorry to everyone involved. The statement says, "We know that our behaviour has fallen well short of the standards expected of us and the values of our club. We accept the club's sanction and apologise for the impact this has had on those involved." In an update on the investigation into the alleged sexual assault, Victorian detectives are expected to travel to New South Wales. The ABC understands the investigation centres on an allegation of touching without consent at the Pullman Hotel in the early hours of Monday morning. No charges have been laid over the alleged incident, nor arrests made. Did the social media giant Meta design its apps to be addictive to young people and conceal the harm they caused? That's the question at the heart of a landmark trial which has begun in California. It's been fought by four US states on behalf of 29 and is among thousands of lawsuits filed by states, school districts and individuals in the US against social media companies alleging they knowingly harm young users. Meta rejects the accusations. Vincent Girolaman is the director of the Life Sciences Law and Policy Centre at UC Berkeley Law. Vincent Girolaman, we heard from Megan O'Neill, a lead attorney for California, summing up the prosecution's case. She said that the Meta's business model could be summed up as hook the users, hold them for as long as they can, harvest their data, hide the truth. How do you think the states are going to go about making that argument that that's the business model that Meta operates on?
4: The key point that the prosecution needs to make here is that hide element, that last element. So they're suing under what is called the state unfair and deceptive practice laws. And it is really instructive to look at other states that have done this before. Most notably, New Mexico brought an action against Meta. And the main argument that they make there is you as a company knew something particularly bad about your product. And the public did not generally know that. And you did not inform the public of that information. And in fact, you, in your public disclosures, tried to obfuscate that or tried to say, hey, this is quite safe, even though you knew it wasn't safe.
3: And we heard from Meta's lawyer, Paul Schmidt, that the company will argue that the evidence the prosecution will rely on is cherry-picked. He says the company is aware of risks and makes efforts to address them. Who do you think Meta will call upon, or what evidence will they produce to make that case?
4: So I think that this is actually a pretty good defense that Meta is going to be able to make. Imagine that you are internal at Meta and you're a safety person, and you know that, let's say, 10 young people were caused harm, but you also know that there might be 20 people who get real substantial benefit from it. And Meta is going to try to make this argument. You heard them make it in their opening statement, and they're going to continue to hammer this in, that they'll say, oh, you know, there's a lot of people, for example, LGBTQ minors from relatively conservative areas, and social media is a really helpful outlet for them. And Meta is going to try to say, if we try to shut off access on one side of this, we might preclude some of those benefits.
3: And we heard, didn't we, from a first witness, a Meta whistleblower, saying that Meta didn't reveal the outcomes or the full outcomes of internal studies into the impact of its apps. Is his evidence at the heart of the prosecution's case?
4: Absolutely. So there's two main areas of evidence that the prosecution is going to use. The first is this whistleblower information that came out. That's one angle. And then also in the United States, we have pretty robust discovery rules, meaning when you sue someone, you can often get pretty substantial insights into their company. And you have to submit a lot to the opposing side. And that can also have this effect of snowballing. So there's been a number of different forms of litigation against Meta and a lot of other social media companies over the past year. And when that information becomes public, other people down the line can use it. So these attorney generals right now can build off of the New Mexico trial or a similar trial that took place in Los Angeles in March. So you can imagine that Meta is probably sweating right now thinking about the potential liability. And very notably, they filed a court filing saying that their damages that they're facing could be up to $1.4 trillion.
3: Are the stakes that high, do you think, or do you think that figure is overblown?
4: I think that that figure is overblown. And in fact, the attorney generals came back very soon after Meta disclosed that number and said, you know, our number is much closer to a maximum of $200 billion. But it is pretty existential for Meta. I mean, if those numbers really start to add up, it could be really, really harmful for them. I mean, there are a lot of people who use social media, and there's a lot of potential plaintiffs out there who could collect on this. And I think if this trial is as impactful as I think it probably will be, there might be, you know, a time in the near future where we say, I can't believe up until 2026 we let young people have unfettered access to social media. I don't think it's looking great for the public perception of social media in the United States.
3: Vincent Giroliman from UC Berkeley Law. The British Prime Minister Andy Burnham has reaffirmed his nation's commitment to Ukraine, saying the UK will continue to support the country 100%. The comments came on the back of threats issued by Moscow after confirmation British-made drones were used in recent Ukrainian attacks, which Russia said constituted direct involvement by the UK in the war. Any military action on the UK would be a major escalation, putting Russia in direct confrontation with NATO. So are these just empty threats from the Kremlin? Tanya Dindrinas reports.
5: A line of tanks and soldiers on the move. This isn't a real battle, though. It's a training drill. NATO troops from countries across Europe have been in central Romania for an exercise dubbed Eagle Spearhead. Led by France, troops practiced fending off an invasion, as this army captain explains.
6: Of course, the main battle was taking place between the infantry. Infantry was on the ground. We also had the help of engineers demining some minefields.
5: Romania shares a border with Ukraine where Russian strikes are ongoing. Ukraine continues to hit Russia too, and a diplomatic row is threatening to escalate after confirmation British-made drones were used in recent Ukrainian strikes in Russia. Andy Burnham has only been Prime Minister for a month, but says the UK is doing what's long been promised,
7: which is to support Ukraine 100% against this illegal war led by Vladimir Putin. We are providing support so that Ukraine can defend itself, and that's been the British position all the way through this conflict by previous prime ministers. It remains the case with me.
5: But Russia is viewing it differently, saying the use of British weapons equates to British involvement in the war. The Russian foreign minister is Sergei Lavrov.
8: President Putin warned about our right to act in any area of the ocean if someone encroaches on our interests and our property. Similarly, we have the right to consider this proudly declared direct involvement of British missile forces in strikes against the Russian Federation as the UK's direct involvement in the war, with all the ensuing consequences.
5: Exactly what those consequences might be remains unclear, but questions have been raised as to whether Russia would be willing to test NATO's unity, and in particular its key principles.

0: principle, Article 5, which states that an armed attack on one member country would be considered an attack on all member countries. Matthew Sussex is an associate professor in strategic studies at the Centre for Future Defence and National Security at Deakin University.
1: Russia has already proven that it's quite prepared to probe around the margins. It's been involved in sabotage and subversion campaigns across Europe for many years now. In terms of a direct assault on a NATO member, though, using military forces, that's something that Russia has quite assiduously avoided. And you'd have to think that if you're Vladimir Putin, there'd have to be a pretty strong incentive for you to escalate in that way.
0: Meanwhile, cracks are seemingly beginning to appear in Ukraine. Its recently ousted Defence Minister Mykhailo Fedorov took to YouTube to post what's being seen as the biggest challenge to Volodymyr Zelensky's presidency since the war began.
2: Democracy cannot be held hostage by Russia. We must find a lawful, safe and realistic mechanism that would allow Ukraine to restore a fully functioning democratic process, even under conditions of a long war.
0: He was dismissed from his position after just 6 months.
2: We are facing a systemic governance crisis. The old system lives by its own rules too often.
0: Associate Professor Matthew Sussex says Mykhailo Fedorov is a popular figure among Ukrainians, known for taking a hard stance against corruption.
1: Fedorov is trying to position himself, I think, for a return to government, if not potentially as someone in fairly high office. I don't think necessarily it's going to work. The Ukrainian constitution says you can't have elections if there's a war. So getting over that will be very, very difficult. But it's noteworthy that even when we look at Ukraine and we think, well, the population is united, that's not necessarily always the case. There's still politics that goes on.
0: Mykhailo Fedorov's dismissal sparked protests across the country. The Ukrainian president is yet to formally respond to his call for a wartime election.
3: Tanya Dindrinos. Aboriginal health groups are telling the federal and Northern Territory governments that a lot more work is needed to build on gains achieved in closing the Indigenous life expectancy gap. They say the particularly high rate of Indigenous premature deaths in the NT is unacceptable, and they're calling for urgent action to improve living conditions and fund community programs. Jane Barden reports.
4: Very good. I'll just be taking the pass there, yeah?
5: Eileen Hoosen says the treatment she receives has helped prevent her health condition from becoming severe. The Alice Springs Towncump resident is a patient of the Central Australian Aboriginal Congress Health Service.
6: I'm being treated for diabetes, but I'm a borderline diabetic thanks to the services that I get from Congress.
5: The Congress's acting chief executive, Dr. John Boffa, says it's encouraged people with chronic health conditions to seek help early. New research by the Menzies Health Institute has found over 50 years the Congress, which receives federal government funding, has reduced preventable deaths in Central Australia.
7: So Aboriginal men, when Congress started, life expectancy was 47 years, it's now 65, and women are living to 70.
5: But the Northern Territory still has Australia's worst Indigenous life expectancy gap.
7: Because prevention requires action beyond the health system. We've got to address overcrowding, education, and lift people out of poverty.
5: In the NT's top end, on remote Elku Island off the Arnhem Land coast, community leader Helen Goyapul says families are losing too many loved ones to chronic disease.
8: They are dying, like only 30, 40, 50, taking heart attack all that time.
5: So they set up a group called Hope for Health with a healthy eating coaching program and cooking classes in the community. An evaluation by Melbourne University found it achieved health improvements, including reduced weight and blood sugar in participants.
8: This was changing, like, the weight and the sugar level, and it was working.
5: But the group hasn't been able to attract funding from the federal or NT governments. Both governments told the ABC they already fund the region's MeWatch Indigenous Health Service to fund preventative programs. MeWatch says it runs several anti-smoking, home hygiene and mental health programs. But the head of the Hope for Health group, Tim Trudgeon, is appealing to the governments to reconsider.
9: We really need to have more accountability within government around funding.

0: ABC News. Good evening, I'm Michael Bausch. The player scandal that's rocked the AFL has reached the highest ranks of the nation. Governor-General Sam Mostyn says she's shocked and troubled by the allegations linked to the Sydney Swans, as Jessica Halloran reports.
1: Ms Mostyn, who is a former Sydney Swans board member and the first woman AFL commissioner, has told the ABC that her first thoughts were with the alleged sexual assault victim, whom she hoped was being well supported. She says it's an important reminder of the need for constant vigilance for the respectful treatment of women everywhere. Five players have now been stood down for the rest of the season by the Swans for breaching behavioural standards over their late-night drinking. An investigation by Victoria Police is ongoing.
0: A woman has died in a road accident at Wamuran, northwest of Brisbane. Police say the 63-year-old and another driver were standing outside their cars parked on the side of the Diagula Highway this afternoon when a third vehicle ploughed into them. The woman died at the scene. A 22-year-old man is being questioned. There was also a fatal accident north of Brisbane. A 72-year-old woman died in a head-on collision on Mount Sampson Road at Armstrong Creek at about 2 o'clock this afternoon. The other driver, a 54-year-old woman, was taken to hospital with non-life-threatening injuries. A ballistics investigator has given evidence at the Supreme Court trial of a North Queensland grazier accused of a triple murder. Baz Ruddock reports.
2: 63-year-old Darryl Valroy Young is accused of the shooting deaths of three family members, Marie Schwartz, Mervyn Schwartz and Graham Tye. He has pleaded not guilty to three counts of murder and one count of attempted murder, which is alleged to have happened at the gate of his property west of Bowen on the 4th of August 2022. Detective Ian Bruce, a ballistics investigator with Queensland Police, today told the Townsville jury that spent bullet casings found at the scene of the triple murder were likely fired by the same rifle, and bullet fragments found on one of the deceased were similar to cartridges found at the home of the accused. The trial continues.
0: The CFMEU inquiry has exposed a bikie gang's push to muscle in on Queensland construction and commercial sites. Today's hearing in Brisbane was told the Comancheros tried to copy their Victorian racket by weaponising fake labour hire firms to hijack major industrial projects. Council assisting Eddie Gisonda says the gang avoided tracking by launching a broad industry campaign rather than targeting a single union branch. The inquiry's already heard about the alleged ambush of a crane operator working on Brisbane's Centenary Bridge upgrade in 2024. The Queensland government is digging in its heels over NDIS reforms, citing the likely cost burden. As part of the federal overhaul, the proposed Thriving Kids scheme will launch in October to provide targeted clinical help for children with developmental challenges. Federal Health Minister Mark Butler is targeting Queensland for being the lone jurisdiction holding out on the national funding deal. But Disability Services Minister Amanda Cam says she needs clear answers about age limit transitions before committing state funds.
3: The Commonwealth can't answer the basic questions about definitions, nor can they answer what's going to happen to an 8-year-old who turns 9 who will no longer be eligible for Thriving Kids under that agreement. So Minister Butler has tried to rush forward the NDIS reforms.
0: To sport, out Australian wicketkeeper Alex Carey says Matthew Renshaw has earned his national recall. The 30-year-old Queenslander is back after a 3-year exile, replacing the struggling Jake Weatherald for the second cricket test against Bangladesh in Mackay starting on Saturday. The home side is under immense pressure to square the series after their shock loss in Darwin. Carey says Renshaw has been in tremendous form.
4: He's represented Australia now in all three formats. You know, he's got the balance between attack and defence. He opens the batting for Queensland in Sheffield Shield cricket. You know, he's got the game in all conditions. Excited for him to get an opportunity, and no doubt he'll take that with both hands.
0: Queensland's weather, scattered showers tomorrow for the far north coast and south of about Bundaberg, mostly fine elsewhere. Some patchy morning fog inland in the southeast. Brisbane, 12 to 23. The Sunshine Coast, 12 to 21. The Gold Coast.

0: 11 to 21, and at Ipswich 6 to 22. Mostly fine about the southeast on Friday and Saturday. A shower or two for Sunday. On Moreton Bay, southeasterly winds 15 to 20 knots. Seas 1.5 meters. ABC News.
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3: Welcome. Do I have a very special guest for you tonight? The woman who was not working as a waitress in a cocktail bar when she was discovered by Phil Oakey. In fact, she has never, as she says in her own words, worked a real job a day in her life. She was merely 17 when she and her bestie were dancing at the Crazy Daisy nightclub. And Phil Oakey from The Human League, well, he'd had a few people drop out of the band. He was looking for some A, backup dancers, and B, just a couple of girls who could do some backing vocals. Saw these two, approached them, and the rest is history. 40 years later, they're still a part of the Human League. So I'll be talking with one of those women, Susan Ann Sully, in just a moment. The band is coming to Brisbane next February. They'll be playing at the Fortitude Music Hall. Kelly from 1985 is over the moon about this conversation. So we'll get to that shortly. As well, the quiz, Smart Casual, after 7 o'clock, your chance to score a limited edition Smart Casual fridge magnet, possibly a mystery prize in there as well tonight. And what else have we got? Another banger or clanger coming up for you as well. And Youth Scrabble. Did you know that a 14-year-old Australian boy recently won the World Youth Championships in Nairobi for playing Scrabble? So we have a world Scrabble coach coming in and the president of Scrabble Australia coming in as well, which is pretty awesome that they're in Brisbane, I think. But what does it take to become a champion? And just how much work do these kids have to put in to become champions? And can you say g'day? Obviously not with the apostrophe, but G-I-D-D-A-Y, is g'day acceptable when you're playing Scrabble? You are going to find out tonight. First, though, let's get your knockoff karaoke song. Now, this is a song I play for you because it's probably been a while since you've heard one. You might be driving home or driving to work. Who knows? You might be at home, wherever you are. You need something you can sing along to, lift your spirits tonight. That's the cause.

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5: And you're with Kelly Higgins Devine. Well, she wasn't working as a waitress in a cocktail bar when she and her best friend were approached by Phil Oakey to join his band, The Human League. The story is way better than that. 17-year-old Susan Ann Sully was in a club dancing with her BFF, Joanne Catherall, when the course of their lives were changed forever. I'll let Susan Ann tell you what happened, but since that fateful night, she and Joanne, along with Phil, of course, have been the founding members of the Human League, giving you hits such as Don't You Want Me, Fascination, Human, Love Action, and Mirror Man. The band's coming to Brisbane next February. They'll be playing at the Fortitude Music Hall. Susan Ann Sully, hello.
6: Hi.
5: This is a bit of a thrill for 1985, Kelly, who loved Human League. But yours is one of those legendary music industry stories. I mean, it's a while ago now, but do you remember Phil asking if you wanted to be in a band and tour Europe?
6: That's correct. When we were about, I was 17, Joanne had just turned 18, and he asked us if the original group had split up, and he asked us if we wanted to come and do backing vocals. He never asked us to join the group. Mm-hmm. He just asked us to go on a European tour, and we went along, and we did it, and we all got along really well. And when the group started to make a new album, Philip asked Joanne and I to come and do some vocals, and we sort of ended up staying.
5: I just think it's amazing that your parents said yes.
6: There was a lot of, it wasn't that easy in those days. It was a very different time. I think nowadays if something happened like that, your parents would probably be really up for it because it's a massive opportunity. But in those days, you know, our parents were a lot older and they had horror stories about, you know, being in groups, etc. And I think they were very scared. And Joanne and I were doing upper education at school. And so Philip had to go and meet both sets of parents separately. And then our parents went to school to make sure it was okay. And so

0: yeah, it wasn't as easy as it sounds.
1: Okay, well, and I was thinking too, I mean, you're both so young, you weren't singers. Where did that confidence come from to get on a stage and, you know, dance and do backing vocals?
0: I think we came from an era where I think that some would call it the new romantic era, but we were all a bit show-offy. We liked dressing up and going out dancing, and so the confidence, I think, came from that. The singing, I think we just busked it, really, and I think, to be fair, we'd been busking it for 45 years, but there you go.
1: Well, this is it. I mean, you often think of those sliding doors moments in your life. The Crazy Daisy nightclub has to be the biggest sliding door of yours and Joanne's.
0: It is. We have my husband and I have a garden room at the bottom of our garden, and we've had a sign, a neon sign designed exactly how the Crazy Daisy sign used to be, and that's what our music room at the bottom of the garden is called, the Crazy Daisy now. So, yeah, it was one of those, we were just lucky.
1: But, I mean, it's lucky to get in, but to stay for, you know, four decades, that's something else. That's hard work and dedication, especially in an industry that can be very harsh. How have you negotiated that roller coaster ride of the music industry?
0: I think being in a group, a mixed group, a group with men and women, I think has helped from any sort of really bad backlash or anything, because I think that people, I don't know how we've navigated it. You know, sometimes not necessarily in the early 80s, actually, it wasn't as bad then, strangely, but there was a lot of, you know, it was, women were looked down on and seen as objects and things. But it was probably later than the early 80s that happened, when the music industry became very corporate. But do you know what? The majority of people treat us really well, and we were just lucky. We've got no horror stories to tell or anything like that. Everyone treat us, or the majority of people treat us, with the same respect that they give to all the blokes in the group. So, yeah, we've been incredibly lucky.
1: Don't You Want Me, when that came out, was that your real first taste of success, both with the video, which I went back and watched before this chat, and you know, the full-on stairs and the trench coats, it was all so beautiful. But what did that song mean to you, and what does it still mean to you?
0: I don't know. It was a song that we didn't want the record company to release, because we'd had three singles that had all done really well in the UK, and we thought that the general public would be fed up with us, and we thought that Don't You Want Me was a bit of a not really a modern song. It was more an old-fashioned song, and we didn't really want them to release it, but they said we had no choice. The video was nothing to do with us. That was the wonderful Steve Barron, who went on to make Thriller, and he did that. That was all his idea. And, you know, I suppose if I'm being really serious, Don't You Want Me has given us the career that we've had, because it was number one in most countries of the world. It gave us a career in America as well as everywhere else, which, you know, is really fortunate, because it's such a big market. And so we're still here, and we're still singing it every night when we play. So it's given us something that maybe a lot of people don't have.
1: Well, with that, I mean, how much are you still enjoying touring at this stage?
0: Oh, I said, we've just come back from America. We did a quite long 5.5-week tour with Alison Moyet and Mark Almond in America.
1: Oh, how wonderful.
0: And it was absolutely fantastic. I enjoyed every single night. It was so great. The audience were amazing. And I think if you ask all of us, certainly I know that me and

0: Joanne. I'm enjoying it a lot more now because there's not really the fame that goes with it. We're landing, for example, when we get to Sydney, we just unpack at the hotel and we go out and we go shopping and we go to nice restaurants or we go on Joanne and I are quite partial to a Red Bus trip, you know, a trip round the city, so we get to know all about the city that we're in. And no one recognises us. We just go completely anonymous and that's fantastic. But we still then get to go and play in front of a few thousand people, and that's amazing. And so I think I'm enjoying it a lot more now than I ever did.
1: Yeah. Did you get to meet any of your heroes along the way?
0: I don't know. I've been fortunate. I've met a lot of very lovely, I suppose people would say, famous people.
1: Mm-hmm.
0: And with a very few exceptions, hardly any, they were all absolutely lovely. You know, I've met Kylie a couple of times and she's absolutely gorgeous. And, you know, I've met Elton John and I've met Paul McCartney and people like that. And they're all just lovely. They're just really nice people. And, yeah, I suppose the person that I met that really took my breath away, that no one can really understand outside of the UK, but was Gary Numan. I was a huge Gary Numan fan, and absolutely, he changed what I thought about music. And there was an iconic TV show in the UK called Top of the Pops.
1: Yep.
0: And I was just going to get my makeup finished for the performance. And I got in a lift and Gary was in the lift and I could not speak. I was and if you know me, that's highly, highly rare. I can speak at all times. And he just said hello. And subsequently, I've met him many, many times, many times. And he's lovely as well. But I think he was the one that, oh, my God. I did once see Madonna walking down the street in Los Angeles on her own, and I was really flabbergasted by that because I'm a huge Madonna fan.
1: Oh, yeah, absolutely. Well, look, we're all looking forward to seeing the Human League in Brisbane next February, playing at the Fortitude Music Hall. Which will be the song you're looking forward to singing most?
0: Do you know, and it's funny because it's not really a Human League song, but I really love Electric Dreams, which was a Philip and Giorgio Moroder song. But I find the words in this day and age, I find them quite joyous, and the coming together, and now there's so much hate goes on in the world. And yet I think that that's the sort of, the lyrics of that song make it seem that actually we could all come together and it could all be great.
1: Well, I'm sure there are many people looking forward to seeing you at Fortitude Music Hall next February. Susan and Sully, thank you so much.
0: Thank you, Kelly. Really nice to speak to you.
1: Susan Ann Sully, one of the singers of the Human League. She's the female voice in Don't You Want Me. Here's the hit from 1982, though. Got to number 4 on the Oz charts. Mirror Man.
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0: And you're with Kelly Higgins-Devine tonight. And keep in mind, tomorrow night at this time, well, just after the news, you'll be hearing the Melbourne Storm going up against Penrith Panthers on 612 ABC Brisbane AM band. Now, if you want to stay with me, you can do so. I'll be on digital streaming and you can find me on the Listen app as well. But if you're after the footy, why wouldn't you be? Storm against Penrith Panthers tomorrow live from 7.05. Then you've got Friday night. The Broncos take on the Raiders live from 6 o'clock. The Dolphins up against the Parramatta Eels on Friday as well. And Sunday, the Titans go up against the Sharks. I think the Cowboys must have the week off. Can't find a game with them. Anyhow, that's how it's reading. All right, your first question for Smart Casual after the news. It was on this day in 1961 that the ABC's longest-running investigative TV program debuted. It also happens to be the longest-running program in Australian television history. What is it called? And I'll give you a clue. Its hosts have included Mike Willacy, Caroline Jones, Kerry O'Brien, and Andrew Ollie. What was the name of that show? If you want to be one of my first quizzies tonight for Smart Casual, 1300 222 612 at 7 o'clock.

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0: ABC News. Good evening. I'm Michael Bausch. Victorian sex crime detectives are expected to travel to New South Wales as they investigate an alleged incident that's engulfed the Sydney Swans AFL club. Olivia Jenkins has this report.
1: The ABC can reveal four officers from Victoria Police's sex crime squad will fly to Sydney to continue investigations into a report of an alleged sexual assault at the Pullman Hotel in East Melbourne early on Monday morning. It's understood the investigation centres on an allegation of touching without consent. It's understood the alleged victim has spoken with police, but no arrests have been made and no charges have been laid. The club has conducted its own inquiries and banned five players from playing for the rest of the season for failing to meet expected standards by drinking and bringing women back to the hotel. It's not suggested they're accused of sexual assault.
0: North Queensland police are investigating the sudden death of a 45-year-old man in Townsville. He was found unresponsive with significant head injuries at a home in Rasmussen after a reported disturbance. A crime scene was declared. Two men are being questioned. Detectives believe an eviction dispute may have sparked an alleged murder at Logan, south of Brisbane. Details from Will Murray.
2: 47-year-old Lindsay James Cohen and 43-year-old Gillian Greer Francis are accused of killing a 66-year-old man at his home in Beenleigh yesterday. Police say Ms. Francis had been living at the property on Lubach Street for some months and had often invited Mr. Cohen to stay. According to police, the 66-year-old had recently asked the pair to leave and came home yesterday to find he'd been locked out. When he forced entry, it's alleged he was assaulted and stabbed. Police say it was Ms. Francis who called emergency services, but the man couldn't be saved. Both Ms. Francis and Mr. Cohen have been charged with his murder and will next appear in court in September.
0: Victoria's Court of Appeal's been told there's absolutely no evidence the jury in Erin Patterson's triple murder trial had any inappropriate contact with prosecutors in the high-profile case. Jared Whittaker reports.
3: When jurors were sequestered during deliberations in Erin Patterson's triple murder trial, they were kept in the same hotel where prosecutors and the police informant were staying. Ms. Patterson is appealing her life sentence for killing three family members and attempting to kill another by serving them a meal containing poisonous mushrooms. Her lawyers say sequestering the jurors in the same hotel as prosecutors was a catastrophic failure and the verdict should be overturned. But prosecutors say there is no evidence the jury had any outside contact while it was deliberating. The hearing continues.
0: The Prime Minister says Australia is leading the world by forcing big tech companies to pay for the local news they use. New legislation will make sure platforms like Google and Facebook can't just strip content from domestic media outlets. They'll be hit with a brand new tax if they try to skip out on paying. Anthony Albanese told Parliament it will help protect Australian journalism.
4: Australia is now once again taking leadership on making digital technology work for people, making sure that platforms make an appropriate contribution to the news that they rely on and from which they make enormous profits.
0: Australian tennis player Nick Kyrgios has been provisionally suspended after testing positive for cocaine. The 31-year-old has revealed he failed a drug test during the Mallorca Open on June 22. In a post on Instagram, Kyrgios has apologised to his fans, family and sponsors. The International Tennis Integrity Agency says Kyrgios can choose to lodge an appeal. Brisbane Broncos hooker Billy Walters has signed a fresh two-year contract extension. It'll keep him at the NRL club until the end of the 2028 season. The 32-year-old played a key role in the team's premiership-winning campaign last year, but he had to sit out the bulk of this season while recovering from a major knee injury. The weather for Queensland, scattered showers tomorrow for the far north coast and south of about Bundaberg, mostly fine elsewhere. Some patchy morning fog inland in the southeast. Brisbane, 12 to 23. The Sunshine Coast, 12 to 21. The Gold Coast, 11 to 21. Ipswich, a low of 6 with a top tomorrow of 22.

0: Mostly fine for the southeast on Friday and Saturday, a shower or two expected for Sunday. On Moreton Bay, southeasterly winds 15 to 20 knots, seas around 1.5 metres. 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
2: Good evening. It's Wednesday. Is it Wednesday? Yes, it is. Every now and again, I just have to check. It is Wednesday night and we are playing the quiz. Smart Casual. The first question tonight. It was on this day in 1961 that the ABC's longest-running investigative TV program debuted. It's also the longest-running program in Australian television history. What is it called? A bit of a clue, its hosts have included Mike Willacy, Caroline Jones, Kerry O'Brien, and Andrew Ollie. What is that TV program called? Give us a call if you think you know. 1300 222 612. All right, let's see what the weather's doing around the state. Let's start off in Mackay tonight. Mackay's on 19 degrees, Gladstone 18, Rockhampton 19, Emerald 18, Longreach 20, Mount Isa 23, Birdsville 24, Charleville on 20, and Roma on 16 degrees. We've got Charters Towers on 22, 20 degrees for Cairns and for Cooktown, 21 for Townsville tonight. Sunshine Coast and the Gold Coast both on 18 degrees. Toowoomba sitting on 14, Bundaberg 15, and Brisbane 17 degrees. All right, this was last night's banger or clanger. You banged. Bit of Sia and Chandelier. Now, tonight's song on the chopping block takes you back to 1995 and the debut album by singer Joan Osborne. The song was written by Eric Bazillion of the Hooters. And the Hooters had a bit of a Christian rock element to their songs. This song was nominated for 3 Grammys, topped the charts around the world, including here, asking the question, what if God was one of us? Yeah.

0: while back now, 1995, Joan Osborne's One of Us. What are you doing with that one tonight? Are you going to banger that song or are you going to clanger? 0467 922612. Is it a banger and we keep playing it whenever it pops up, or is it a clanger and we never play it again on the evening show? Over to you, 0467 922612. The quiz is next.
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0: Indeed, we have 20 questions to get through. By the time we hit 8 o'clock tonight, sometimes we get through all 20, sometimes we don't. But the person left standing

0: at the end of it all, wins themselves a limited edition, highly sought after smart casual fridge magnet, as does the person who is first in line, and that tonight is Lynette Caboolture. Hi, Lynn.
1: Oh, good afternoon, Kelly.
0: Feels like afternoon, doesn't it? If you're like me and you were up at 10, it's still afternoon. I'm with you, Lynn. So how has your day been? Had a cracker?
1: Yeah, good. Yeah, very quiet, though.
0: Okay, well, that's good.
1: Very good.
0: Now, what did you think of our Banger or Clanger tonight, One of Us by Joan Osborne?
1: Banger.
0: There we go. Complete banger. Lauren's waved at me. That means got that one, KHD. Excellent. All right, so you win the fridge magnet. Do you have one already?
1: Not quite. I'm due for one. One's on the way, I think.
0: All righty. Well, we'll have a bit of a look and we'll send you one out anyhow. You can make it a Christmas present. How's that?
1: Yes.
0: Why not? All right, Lynn, question number one tonight. It was on this day in 1961 that the ABC's longest-running investigative TV program debuted. Now, it's also the longest-running program in Australian television history. What is it called?
1: Four Corners.
0: It is indeed. Four Corners. Well done.
1: It's up there with Play School.
0: It is, isn't it?
1: I watched Play School too when I was a snid.
0: We were all young when that show first started, Play School and Four Corners.
1: Yeah, they're black and white too.
0: Yes, it was. we're all thinking back, oh, my gosh, we don't have colour television when I was first born. I don't think I did. Indeed. Question two. In 1987, while we're talking about Four Corners, Four Corners, along with the Courier Mail, reported on police corruption in Queensland. So this was back in 1987. The name of that story is still famous. It was called The What State?
1: Midnight State, I think.
0: Moonlight. I didn't even have to give clues.
1: I tried to join up the police force.
0: Yep.
1: In the 70s. And I'm glad I didn't because of that.
0: It would have possibly been you trying to dodge illegal things going on within the police force at the time.
1: Yeah, well, I have a cousin that was in the police force, in the state police force.
0: Oh, it was not a good time for the Queensland Police Force. And, well, while we're on that story, question three leads into this. The Fitzgerald Inquiry, which was a result of the Moonlight State report on police corruption, ended up with the resignation and subsequent criminal trial of which Queensland politician?
1: Joe Bjelke-Pearson?
0: Yes.
1: Oh, I can't believe that my cat just called him. Joe Bjelke-Pearson.
0: What was that again?
1: There was a comedy show, a radio show in the 80s. And they took off the politicians and they called Sir Joe Bjelke-Pearson.
0: It wasn't the one they used to have on, I think I know which one you're talking about, but I can't remember the name of it. There'll be people yelling at me the name of that particular comedy series because it was on for ages. And I think they used to have it on one of the commercial stations as a serial. Anyway, someone will remind us what it was. You're doing very well here, Lynn. Julie saying to me, Kel, don't clang Joan. Heavens no, God wants to be a banger. I'm sure he has very strong feelings about being a banger or a clanger. Oh, she's gone. We've lost her. Heavens, come back. Okay, we're trying to get Lynn from Caboolture back, so I'll be back in just a tick.
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3: Right now.
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6: 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This is Kelly Higgins Devine, 6:12 ABC Brisbane.
0: And you're with Kelly Higgins Devine. We have Lynn back. Look, I've got a suggestion that it may have been the Gillies report, but I think it was How Green Was My Cactus?
1: Yes.
0: How green was it? It was that, wasn't it?
1: Yeah. Just now, there's a show on, I think, the ABC, about 5 minutes, called Robbery Figures, and they...
0: Yes.
1: Paul Keating and Bob Hawke, and they were great.
0: It was very funny, Robbery Figures. Question four. Lynn, we lost you there for a second, but we got you back.
1: Yeah. I wasn't holding my tongue the right way.
0: No, that's right. Anything can have your phone drop out nowadays, can't it? It was around this time in 1966 that Australian servicemen fought the Battle of Long Tan. In which country were they fighting?
1: Vietnam.
0: It was Vietnam.
1: I looked at a lot of Vietnam vets.
0: You did?
1: Yeah.
0: In what capacity?
1: Reserve and laid with the RSL.
0: So yesterday was Vietnam Veterans Day. Yeah. And how did you find that, Lynn?
1: Sad. I had a very quiet day.
0: Yeah.
1: I grew up, I was born in 1960, and my late mother used to have the radio on, and I know that the ABC News used to come on at lunchtime and always go and talk about the battles and that, how it was going over there.
0: Yeah.
1: And it just stuck in my mind, and yeah.
0: Mm.
1: And this was before the march they had in 1987. Yeah, so they were treated not well, and the RSL wouldn't let the men join because they said it was a police action, and that's why they have their veterans, their own association.
0: Yeah. It would have been an awful time to have come back when, many of them were sent there in the first place. So, indeed. So our thoughts with all the Vietnam vets. Question five. Lynn Akabulja doing very well tonight. She's 4 from 4 so far. French fashion designer Coco Chanel was born on this day in 1883. Which is the best-selling Chanel perfume of all time in modern sales volumes? Is it? I'll give you three options.
1: Okay.
0: Chanel Allure, Chanel Number 5, or Chanel Coco Mademoiselle?
1: I'd say Number 5.
0: Chanel Number 5. Have you ever had a bottle of Chanel Number 5?
1: No, I couldn't afford it.
0: Me neither. But that's not the one we're after.
1: Oh, okay.
0: Indeed, but you've been so much fun. And Lynn, you, of course, tonight pick up the fridge magnet for being my first caller, so thank you.
1: Thank you very much.
0: There we go. Lynn at Caboolture tonight on the quiz, Smart Casual. And you've got two options now. French fashion designer Coco Chanel, born on this day in 1883. Which is the best-selling Chanel perfume of all time in modern sales volume? Is it Chanel Allure or Chanel Coco Mademoiselle? If you want to have a crack at that tonight, 1300 222 612 is my number, so get on the phone and tell me which one you think it is.

0: John Mellencamp's Jack and Diane on 612 ABC Brisbane and the ABC across Queensland. You're with Kelly Higgins-Devine. This is the quiz, Smart Casual. We would love to hear from you tonight. Jump on the phone and play the quiz. 1300 222 612. Doing just that tonight. Matt at Highgate Hill. Hi, Matt.
1: Evening, Kelly.
0: And now you've had a good day?
1: Yeah. Just work on the way home from the shop, so.
0: All right. Well, the question tonight is, so far, French fashion designer Coco Chanel was born on this day in 1883. Which is the best-selling Chanel perfume of all time in modern sales volumes? So we know it's not Chanel No. 5. That leaves you with Chanel Allure or Chanel Coco Mademoiselle. Which one are you going to choose?
1: Well, I would have gone with number 5, but it's already out. So let's go with Mademoiselle, the last one.
0: That is correct. Chanel Coco Mademoiselle. I would have gone with Chanel No. 5 too.
1: Yep.
0: If I hadn't written the question. Which, but, yeah, Coco Mademoiselle. Who would have thought? I don't know if it's any cheaper. Maybe it's just, I don't know.
1: I've never bought Chanel, so I wouldn't know either.
0: Mm, me neither, and neither has my husband. And if he's listening, our anniversary is, you know, just less than a week away, honey. Just saying.
1: Very subtle, very subtle.
0: Yeah, not really, but yes, let's say it is. Question 6. In August 1974, one of the Beatles...

0: Wells claimed to have seen a UFO from his New York apartment. I'm going to play you the Beatle talking about seeing this UFO. Then I want you to tell me which one it was. Not the UFO, but the Beatle. Here we go.
1: Up there, I saw a UFO, and it went down the river, turned right at the United Nations, turned left, and then down the river. It wasn't a helicopter, it wasn't a balloon, and it was so near.
2: And it looked what, sort of round, white, luminescent, like, and silent?
1: Silent, and it looked dark, like black or grey in the middle, and had white lights, just looked like light bulbs, you know? Just going off, on, off, on, off, on, blink, blink, blink, blink, round the bottom, and on top was a red light.
0: Doesn't that blow your mind? A beetle saw a UFO. I wonder if they were just checking him out. Which beetle was it?
3: I'm going to go with John Lennon. I know it's not Ringo because I watched enough Thomas the Tank Engine as a kid to know what he sounded like. I'll go with John Lennon.
0: And John Lennon is correct. John saw a UFO. Go figure. I know, right? It sort of blew my mind when I found the video of him talking about it.
3: It may have been the reason that they split up. Anyway.
0: That's right. Alien pressure. Don't worry about Yoko. Yeah. It was the aliens. Question seven. As you know, or just more on John Lennon, of course, John Lennon was shot and killed in the doorway of his residence in New York. What was that building called? Was it called the Dakota, the Idaho, or the Montana?
3: Oh.
0: The Dakota, the Idaho, or the Montana?
3: Let's go with the Dakota.
0: And Dakota is right. Well done, the Dakota building. Question eight. You're doing very well so far, Matt.
3: Thank you.
0: Well done. Well done.
3: That was a complete guess, that one.
0: Yeah. Well, you had a 33% chance, but
3: correct.
0: Did well. Question eight. A group called Ocean Crusaders, which cleans up waterways across southeast Queensland, collected about 150 submerged what near the CBD in the past 12 months. They've been going around cleaning up the waterways. Found 150 of these things. What did they find?
3: Electric scooters?
0: Yes. 150 of the little beggars.
3: Yeah, I don't know. I thought the companies had GPSs on those and I thought they would be able to find them and pull them out themselves, but anyway.
0: Yeah. Did they care? Probably I don't know, but doesn't sound like it much, do they? And they're the ones they can see and have found.
3: Yeah.
0: 150.
3: Think of what the batteries are doing to the water, but anyway.
0: Well, that was one of the reasons they've been saying, oi, you probably need to do something about this. Indeed. Okay, let's go to question nine. The South Queensland Crushers. Remember the South Queensland Crushers?
3: Yes.
0: Yes. They competed in the NRL for how many seasons?
3: I think it's one.
0: One?
3: I think it's one.
0: Not one. It's not far off one. It's between, let's say, two and five. Put it that way. They weren't here for a long time. They were here for a good time.
3: And it wasn't long, so.
0: That's right. But you've played brilliantly, Matt. Thank you.
3: Thanks, Kelly.
0: Matt at Highgate Hill tonight. Bronnie's at Capera. Hi, Bronnie.
4: Hello, Kelly. How are you?
0: Good. Do you follow the NRL?
4: I do follow the NRL.
0: Excellent. Well, it was the South Queensland Crushers. They competed in the NRL for how many seasons? I said it was between two and five, just to narrow it down a bit.
4: They took over the old Brothers Leagues Club, and that was one of my first ever jobs, was working there underage. So it was 3 years.
0: Those were the days. How many years was it?
4: Three.
0: It was three. 1995 to 1997. And this isn't an official question, but how many times did they win the wooden spoon in those 3 years?
4: Twice.
0: Twice is correct. Bonus question. Well done. Yeah, that's not glowing, is it?
4: No.
0: Poor boys.

0: There's a lovely.
1: Kelly, I came on the other week.
0: Yeah.
1: And won a magnet and a mystery prize, and I haven't got
0: You haven't got them? Well, no. I'm sure they're on their way. I'll get Lauren to check whether they've been sent.
1: That's all right, my lovely.
0: No worries. Sometimes mail from the ABC takes a long time to get out.
1: And sometimes Australia Post doesn't like to play the game either.
0: So between the two of us, if, you know, we could both get to Christmas and not have them.
1: That's true.
0: Indeed. Thank you, Bronnie.
1: Thank you, darling. Bye-bye.
0: Lovely Bronnie at Capera tonight. This is 612 ABC Brisbane and the ABC across Queensland. You should get on the phone, have a bit of fun and play the quiz tonight. Steve is from Pinnacle. Hey, Steve.
2: Hey, Kelly.
0: Now, first, where's Pinnacle?
2: Pinnacle is inland of Mackay.
0: Ah, very good. Lived there long?
2: Platypus lived. Yeah, 25 years.
0: Oh, right. Did you say where the platypus live?
2: Yeah.
0: Oh, big platypus region.
2: Best place in Australia to see, best place in the world to see platypus.
0: Oh, fantastic. I'd have to get out there and have a look. Now, I believe you're also a first-time caller, Steve.
2: I am indeed.
0: All right. Well, you need the fanfare. Are you ready?
2: I am.
0: Congratulations, Steve, and welcome to Smart Casual. It's always a thrill getting the fanfare played.
2: Yes, yes. I texted in to say that it was How Green Is My Cactus before.
0: Ah, yes. It was How Green Was My Cactus, wasn't it?
2: Indeed, it was.
0: So funny.
2: And now I'm here.
0: Yeah. And now you've been, what do they used to call it? When they would, when sailors would be, what do they call it? They basically bonk them on the head and drag them onto the ship, and by the time they woke up, they'd be press ganged. That's the word I was looking for.
2: Here I am.
0: You've been press ganged into playing Smart Casual. Now, the South Queensland Crushers had one Australian international player. The two names left are Wally Lewis and Trevor Gilmeister. Which one of those was it?
2: Well, I don't even know who the Crushers were, but I'll go Gilmeister.
0: It is Gilly. The axe. Well done. Now, tonight's banger or clanger, Steve, is this one from Joan Osborne. Yeah, what if God
2: was one of us? Banger.
0: All right. Clanger or banger, are you saying?
2: Clanger.
0: Oh, okay. Clanger. Don't like that one.
2: Oh, no. So annoying. It's like, you know.
0: Fingernails down a blackboard.
2: Songs. Yeah, yeah.
0: All right. Now, if you agree with Steve, you should text C for Clanger to 0467 922 612. If you disagree, you should text B for Banger to 0467 922 612. At the moment, the vote is around about 15% to 85%. So one side is well and truly romping it in. All right, question 11. This one's been in the news. A badly taxidermied animal head, thought to have been a fox, sold at auction in the UK recently after being identified as which extinct Australian animal?
2: Tasmanian tiger?
0: Yes. It was a Tassie tiger.
2: That was a guess.
0: You did well. The owner of the taxidermied head... To be honest, I can't think of anything worse than a taxidermied animal, but there are those who love them. The owner thought he'd get about £28 for it because he thought it was a fox head. Instead, it sold for £62,000.
2: Yeah.
0: The successful bidder was James Cranfield, a taxidermy enthusiast from Essex. The bidding was between James and one other person. They were obviously the only two people who knew that it was a one in a, it was only one that in existence.
2: Longer snout than a fox, surely.
0: Yeah, it looked nothing like it, but they'd given it these awful set of googly eyes.
2: Yep.
0: If you get the chance to Google the article, you can, it's on the ABC News website, and whoever did the taxidermy job just botched it terribly.
2: Yeah, the Poms did a bad job on an echidna and put its feet upside down.
0: Oh, good God. Oh, goodness gracious.
2: It looks like a swim.
0: Had no idea how it was supposed to go together.
2: No.
0: Yeah. So

0: $32,000. Can you imagine spending that much money on a taxidermied head?
1: No.
0: No. More money than me. Mm-hmm. Question.
1: That's my first house.
0: What's the joke? I paid, that's what boomers paid for their houses. I paid 17 raspberries.
1: Yeah, no, I'm not a boomer, thank you.
0: You're a Gen X, are you?
1: I am indeed.
0: Yeah. We paid a bit more for our houses, but I'm glad I'm not a 20-year-old now.
1: Yeah.
0: In America, question 12, in America, the Reuben sandwich uses what kind of meat?
1: A Reuben.
0: It has, other than this meat, it has Swiss cheese, sauerkraut, Russian dressing or Thousand Island dressing, grilled between slices of rye bread.
1: Reuben, huh?
0: Reuben. I had one in a diner opposite MacArthur Park in LA. It doesn't get much more LA than that.
1: I don't know.
0: A Reuben sandwich. They're becoming very popular in Australia now. I see them on menus all the time.
1: Devon?
0: No, not. we're not quite that desperate yet.
1: Yeah, said anything, so I thought, yeah, that was
0: Devon. Steve, thank you so much for playing.
1: No worries. Thanks, Kelly.
0: Lovely Steve from Pinnacle there. So the question is, the Reuben sandwich uses what kind of meat? If you've ever had one, you'll know, or maybe you just love your, well, basically, you love your Sangers. You know what's in it. Give us a call, 1300-222-612 to play Smart Casual tonight.
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0: And don't forget, tomorrow night the footy will be on the AM band if you listen to AM, or the FM band if the ABC you're listening to goes through FM. Otherwise, if you don't want to listen to the Storm play the Penrith Panthers, that's okay. The option is there if you want to. But if you want to find me, I will be on digital. You can stream me as well on your computer or find me on ABC Listen. So lots of ways to catch up. Let's go to Shelley at Coothorabra. Hello.
8: Hi. How are you?
0: Good. Coothorabra. How do I say it?
8: Coothorabra.
0: Coothorabra. It's not that hard. I've just made it sound like it's hard.
8: It's okay. It's a bit of a tongue twister. It gets everyone.
0: So, Shell, One of Us by Joan Osborne. Are you going a banger or a clanger?
8: Well, I didn't mind it, actually, but they played it so much that I think I'd go a banger.
0: Going a banger, but you're a bit torn, aren't you? It's like, yes, it's a banger, but stop playing it all the time.
8: Yeah, I know, but it gets in your head. It's one of those songs that just...
0: It's a nearworm.
8: Gosh, it's in my head, so I can't get rid of it until you hear another song.
0: Yeah, but it gets in your head.
8: Yeah.
0: The Reuben sandwich, Shell, what kind of meat does it use?
8: I've got a feeling, I'm not sure, being a vegetarian.
0: Mm-hmm.
8: It could be leg ham. Ham?
0: Not leg ham, no.
8: Hey, well...
0: Yeah, but you could have this, and I reckon it'd still be nice without the meat. Just the Swiss cheese, the sauerkraut, Russian dressing, rye bread, toasted.
8: So I know it must be something else that I know, but it's okay.
0: Yeah, when you hear it, you'll go, oh, of course.
8: Yeah.
0: Thanks, Shell.
8: Okay. Thank you so much.
0: Now, Graham at Lowood is next. Hi, Graham.
9: Hi, good evening.
0: Now, Graham, are you bangering or clangering? One of Us.
9: I'm going to have to clanger it.
0: All right, clanger there for Graham. That's okay. That's what banger or clanger is all about. In America, the Reuben sandwich uses which kind of meat?
9: Look, I've had a couple of Reubens, but I haven't really paid attention. Look, I love them. I think it's pastrami.
0: Oh. Am I going to give that? It's... Look, I'm going to do it. I think they might use that as well. Corned beef or Silverside. So, yeah.
9: What? The Americans, you reckon the Americans have corned beef Silverside?
0: Apparently. That's what
9: I'm
0: read.
9: I'm pretty sure it's pastrami. Never mind. Never mind. Let's go with that.
0: Let's go with that, shall we?
9: It's a little more exotic, surely.
0: What? No. I think the idea was that it wasn't exotic at all.
9: Okay, I'll just stop while I'm ahead. Thank you very much.
0: You're welcome. It was on this day 40 years ago that Bon Jovi released their album Slippery When Wet. Name this hit song from the album.
9: Is it Shot Through the Heart?
0: It's not Shot Through the Heart.
9: It's okay. I really dislike Bon Jovi. I don't mind losing that one.
0: Okay. Fair. Thank you, Graham at Lowood tonight. James is at Ipswich. Hello, James.
10: Hello. How are you?
0: Good. Are you a Bon Jovi fan?
10: No, I'm not. They're a repulsive
0: okay.
10: It's repulsive.
0: I thought blokes liked Bon Jovi. Was it only teenage girls who liked Bon Jovi?
10: It's not this bloke, I tell you.
0: All right. Do you know that song, though?
10: Give us a bit of George Jones.
0: Well, I can't because the question...
10: Well, I know. It's the ABC. You won't do that. But I'll tell you what. I reckon your slack for saying pastrami makes up a Reuben. It's corned beef.
0: It is corned beef, I know, but...
10: It's corned beef. And old mate shouldn't have got the prize.
0: Okay, well, luckily he didn't win anything.
10: There you go.
0: Just me going, maybe they do.
10: It's Queensland.
0: Thank you.
10: A Reuben sandwich is a mighty thing. Get one done. It's on rye bread.
0: Yep, they're yummy.
10: It's a very delicious thing, so have one. Mm,
0: they are. They're very yummy.
10: And have yourself a bowl of borscht on the side.
0: Oh, that sounds nice too.
10: There you go. That's it, you know.
0: I'm going to play you some of this song. Are you ready?
10: It better be good.
0: Here we go, James. Okay. What Bon Jovi song is that?
10: That music, I'm afraid.
0: Okay. Sorry, James.
10: Bye.
0: There we go, James. I didn't think this one would be a tough one, actually. John Boy says pastrami is on a corned beef roll in spices. So that's why I hesitated. Thank you, John Boy. Backing me. Cheryl in there as well, corned beef. Yeah. Michelle is at Carrara. Michelle, who thought that a Reuben sandwich would cause such unrest in the Queensland community?
11: Well, I don't have to say it's corned beef, yeah.
0: Oh, quizzes, they're so much fun. Let's do it every night. Are you a Bon Jovi fan?
11: Oh, look, I don't mind him, but I'm not sure what this one's called.
0: Okay.
11: Can you call me again, please?
0: Yep, sure. Here we go.
11: Shot through the heart.
0: Da na na na.
11: Love is a hard thing. Something like that.
0: No, unfortunately not, Michelle.
11: Okay.
0: But thank you.
11: Thanks, Kelly. Bye.
0: There we go, Michelle at Carrara. I have to tell you, I honestly did not think this one was going to be this tough. But sometimes you don't know with the quiz. You think, oh, this will be easy, and it's really hard, and you think this will be difficult, and someone gets it before you've even ended the question. So there we go. Give us a call. 1300 222 612. Okay, Dean in Warwick is saying the Reuben is corned beef. The one with pastrami is called the Rachel. There we go. Now I've learned something. Cool. So I shouldn't have said yes to pastrami. Okay, I should be back myself. Let's go to Deb on the Sunshine Coast. Hello, Deb.
12: Hey, how are you, sweetness?
0: Good. Now, tell me you know Bon Jovi songs.
12: Oh, Of course I do. It gives love the bad name.
0: Yes! Well done. You Give Love a Bad Name from Slippery When Wet. That album was huge back in the day, wasn't it?
12: Well, I wouldn't have a clue because I'm more your Neil Young, Krista Berg, Eagles, Doobies,
0: mm-hmm.
12: or Fleetwood Mac, but I do remember that song.
0: That album. Well done. Well done. Deb. Thank you. Glenn from Lowood had me doubting myself. I was like, oh, gosh, maybe it isn't corned beef, but everything I read was corned beef.
12: If a New Yorker phoned up and heard that you gave the pastrami one, honestly, he would have had kittens.
0: Yeah, yeah. They wouldn't let me in. I'm probably going to be on the banned list now.
12: Possibly, yes.
0: That's it. Can I come into America? No, you said that there was pastrami on a Reuben. Okay, question 14, Deb. It's happy birthday to American President Bill Clinton, who turns 80 today, 80 years old. I'm going to give you three options. Which state was he governor of before becoming president? Was it Arkansas, Louisiana, or California?
12: I'm going to go Arkansas.
0: Arkansas is correct. Well done.
12: Thanks.
0: Now, speaking of American states, there were 13 original states after the American Revolution. Prior to this, they'd been British colonies. Name just one of those 13 original states.
12: Oh, crap.
0: Oh, crap was not a state. It's just the state of America at the moment.
12: The original state that used to belong to the British.
0: What's the most famous state?
12: The Boston Tea Party. Wherever bloody Boston was.
0: I think you're right. But
12: I can't think of the name. I'm sorry.
0: Then have you ever been to America?
12: I've been to Hawaii surfing. That's about it.
0: Okay, well, Hawaii doesn't count. It was one of the last ones on board.
12: Hang on. Don't give up on me just yet.
0: Okay. We're, you're still having a think?
12: I'm picturing this stuff. Bottom Tea Party.
0: Mm-hmm.
12: I want to say British Columbia.
0: British Columbia.
12: I'm going to say British Columbia.
0: Unfortunately, no.
12: That's okay. I have fun. I love listening to this driving home from work.
0: Oh, thank you, Deb, and thanks for taking part.
12: Thanks, honey. Bye.
0: There's Deb on the Sunshine Coast. We are going to Martin at Sunnybank Hills. Martin, hello.
13: Hello.
0: Martin, there were 13 original states after the American Revolution. Prior to this, they'd been British colonies. Name just one of the original 13.
13: Is it one of our towns in Queensland?
0: I'm trying to. There is one of the suburbs of Brisbane. Is one of them. What can I say?
13: Brisbane. Okay. North side or south side?
0: North side. It doesn't help you any. What else? Let me give you a better clue. Three of them begin with new.
13: New farm.
0: No. No, I'm looking for an American state that still exists. There's no state of New Farm. I threw you off a bit with that. So forget the other clue now. Three of these states begin with new. Three American states that were part of the original 13 begin with new.
13: Not New York, is it?
0: Yeah.
13: Oh, there we go.
0: There we go. There was New Hampshire, Massachusetts, which is, I think, the Boston Tea Party one we were looking for, I think, Rhode Island, Connecticut, New York, New Jersey, Pennsylvania, Delaware, Maryland, Virginia was the suburb.

0: North Carolina, South Carolina, and Georgia.
1: Okay.
0: So there we go. Well done.
1: Wow.
0: Question 16. Australia is the home of Banksia plants. Which side of the country has the most diversity of Banksias? The East Coast or the West Coast? Which one has the most diverse range?
1: Oh, geez.
0: It's a 50-50, East or West.
1: I don't know if I'm going to be right or wrong. East?
0: Not the East.
1: No.
0: Not the East. But, Martin, you've done well. Thank you. There's Martin at Sunnybank Hills. No, it was the West Coast. The highest species, richness and genetic diversity is in southwest Western Australia, making it a hot spot for Banksia plants. All right, Colin at Coomera, good evening.
2: Hi, Kelly. Hello.
0: I'm very well indeed, Colin.
2: I called in for the Bon Jovi one.
0: And now we're on to NRL.
2: Oh, no. Well, I give up straight away because I know nothing about NRL.
0: No, you might know this. You might know it. So don't give up easily. Here we go.
2: Give you the question.
0: NRL great Billy Slater stepped down from which role last week? He said, I'm not doing that anymore.
2: Do I get a clue?
0: It's possibly the biggest role in Queensland NRL, you know, in the Queensland NRL.
2: Well, the only thing I could, as I say, I don't follow it, but the only thing I could think of would be coach.
0: Coach of?
2: I don't know, coach of the team.
0: Which one?
2: I don't know. I'm just saying, that's all I can say is coach.
0: Coach, look, you're there but not there enough, Colin.
2: That's all right.
0: But thank you for playing. That's lovely. Colin at Coomera tonight. Billy Slater is, well, he was, a coach. Chrissy at Inala, hello.
3: Hello.
0: Now, Chrissy, are you a first-time caller to the quiz?
3: Yes, I am.
0: Okay, Chrissy, this means you get the fanfare. Are you ready?
3: Yes.
0: Here we go. It's beautiful, isn't it?
3: It is. If it comes with a fridge magnet, it's even better.
0: Well, you've got to get my producer's just gone, no, they have to earn the fridge magnet, Kelly, because I just give them away willy-nilly.
3: Oh.
0: I know. But you might get this question. We've only got four questions to glory. So here we go. NRL great Billy Slater stepped down from what role last week? It is a coaching role, but which team? Which is the most important team for Queenslanders in the NRL?
3: Well, I know it was for Queensland.
0: Yes. Well, I'm going to say Queensland. Yes, it was Maroons. Yeah. He was the Maroons coach. That's Queensland.
3: Oh, that's good.
0: I'm going to give it to you. Well done. Yeah. Okay, question 18, Chrissy.
3: Mm-hmm.
0: Which ABC TV show won Best Structured Reality Program at this year's Logies?
3: Oh, God.
0: Can I give you a clue?
3: Yes, please.
0: Roof, roof, roof, roof, roof, roof.
3: Bluey.
0: No, it's Best Structured Reality Program. So Bluey's an animated kids show. Are we going to get there? Chrissy?
3: Hang on. Structured show.
0: Yes, so it's a reality program we have on the ABC. Roof, roof, roof.
3: Behaving badly.
0: We should call it ABC Presenters Behaving Badly. Chrissy, that's not it, but thank you for playing. Ring again.
3: Thank you. Bye.
0: Lovely Chrissy at Inala. Now, Cheryl's at Yorkinders Knob. Hi, Cheryl.
4: Hello, Kelly. I wanted to sing the Bon Jovi song.
0: Oh, sorry about that.
4: That's okay. It's Mustard Dogs.
0: It is Mustard Dogs. Starring the lovely Lisa Miller. I love that show.
4: I do too.
0: Yeah, I've got, as everyone knows, I've got an Aussie Shepherd, so they're kind of in the vicinity of crazy, like, herding dogs.
4: Yeah, they are.
0: I love to watch her herd me as I'm trying to put clothes on the line. and she drops toys at my feet, and when I walk in the door at night, she's got a...

0: a little panda that I throw around the room, and she's like, yeah, she's there with it, like, all right, you're home, play time.
1: Oh, right, because you want to play fetch with her.
0: Yeah, that's exactly what I want to do at 10:45 at night.
1: Absolutely.
0: But I love her, so I don't care, and I play.
1: Thank you,
0: Word.
1: Yeah.
0: My baby. All right, two questions to Glory here, Cheryl.
1: Okay.
0: The federal government has passed ad reform, which would let you block which particular type of ads. They've been negotiating with the opposition, and the opposition went, you do this, and we'll say yes. And Labor went, yeah, okay, we can live with that. And they've decided yes.
1: Something to do with gambling?
0: Yep. So, yeah, gambling is right, gambling ads. You'll be able to apparently block them. We'll see.
1: Well, yeah, fingers crossed, eh?
0: One more question. Here we go.
1: Oh, boy.
0: Which British rock star played the role of Ned Kelly in the 1970 movie Ned Kelly? Ooh.
1: Can I please have a clue? I don't have my brain's trust with me.
0: It is someone who is very famous indeed in his world of music. And he came over and starred in this movie, and there was outrage from Ned Kelly's descendants that this person was playing Ned Kelly. And it was an absolute debacle of a movie.
1: What year? Was it 1970?
0: 1970. John Laws was in this movie, Frank Thring, Diane Craig, Mark McManus. This person's girlfriend was supposed to play one of the characters, and she had a serious medical incident, an overdose.
1: Oh, dear.
0: At the time, and Diane Craig was brought in.
1: 1970. Can I say something? I was born in 69, so you know what? I have no idea, but I'm just going to guess.
0: Go on.
1: Oh, it'll be wrong.
0: Go on.
1: John English.
0: John English. Not John English. Yeah. Not John English, but that's okay. Thanks, Cheryl.
1: Thank you, Kelly.
0: All right. And Josh at Sapphire Central. Hi, Josh.
2: Hey, how you going?
0: Good. This is the final question. You could do a Bradbury. Skate right on in, get this question right, and the fridge magnet is yours tonight. The question again, which British rock star played the role of Ned Kelly in the 1970 movie Ned Kelly?
2: I was thinking Mick Jagger.
0: Mick Jagger. It was indeed Mick Jagger. Can you imagine that decision?
2: Like, I can't believe I got through.
0: Well done. Mick Jagger, also, as I mentioned, John Laws was in that movie. Frank Thring, Diane Craig, and Mark McManus. Mark McManus went on to play Taggart in that TV series. So well done. I think, Josh, you have scored yourself the limited edition Smart Casual Fridge Magnet for one question answered tonight.
2: Oh, perfect.
0: Well done. There we go. Thank you so much, Josh. I'll put you back to the lovely Lauren.
2: No worries. Thank you very much.
0: There we go. Josh doing a Bradbury tonight and winning. And yet Marianne Faithfull was Mick Jagger's girlfriend at the time. And John Boy says, my German lowriders are herding dogs. I've met John Boy's dogs. They're not herding dogs. And Wendy from Toowoomba says, my staffy buddy likes to round up my three chickens. Very funny to watch. After the news, we'll see what's happened with Banger or Clanger, and we'll have the world according to Paul Osborne.
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0: ABC News with Melanie Scott. Australian Nick Kyrgios has been provisionally suspended from tennis after testing positive for cocaine during a tournament. Twi Ong Fitzpatrick reports.
1: The Australian submitted a sample during the Mallorca Open on the 22nd of June that was later found to contain traces of cocaine. In a post on Instagram, Kyrgios has apologised and says he made a huge mistake and takes full responsibility for it. Under the suspension, Kyrgios cannot play, coach or attend Grand Slams or any events sanctioned by the men's and women's tennis tours. The 31-year-old has played just four singles matches this season, having struggled with knee and wrist injuries in recent years. The International Tennis Integrity Agency says Kyrgios could appeal against the provisional suspension but has not done so to date.
0: The Sydney Swans players at the centre of a scandal engulfing the club say they accept the sanctions handed to them today. Georgia Lenton-Williams has the details.
2: Riley Bice, Nick Blakey, Isaac Heaney, James Jordan and Chad Warner have apologised, releasing a statement saying they know they have let down their partners and families, the Swans AFLW team and everyone at the club and the wider community. The players have been suspended for the rest of the season for breaching club standards during a late night of drinking in Melbourne on Sunday. The ABC can reveal Victorian sex crime detectives are travelling to Sydney as part of investigations into an allegation of touching without consent at the Pullman Hotel where the players were staying. Police haven't made arrests or laid charges.
0: The AFL Players Association has issued a statement saying the allegations are very serious and women should be treated with respect. Disability advocates are warning the federal government's sweeping NDIS reforms will create a crisis for people who lose access to the scheme. The changes are expected to save almost $38 billion over 4 years, while reducing participation and shifting more people towards alternative support services. Women with Disabilities Australia Chief Executive Sophie Cusworth says the reforms risk making vulnerable people less safe.
3: This bill makes changes to access and eligibility that will remove hundreds of thousands of people with disability from the NDIS, and it makes drastic cuts to support. So practically, we think this will lead to crisis for many people with disability and those who support us.
0: A new report has found women make up more than 70% of all global healthcare workers but are severely underrepresented in leadership roles. The BBC's Jo McFadden reports.
4: Women make up more than 80% of all nurses worldwide but account for less than half of doctors. Similar patterns were observed across dentistry and pharmacy, where women were more likely to work as assistants than as dentists or pharmacists, while 90% of community health workers and all 97% of midwives are women. The study also found that the global healthcare workforce nearly tripled between 1990 and 2023, with women driving most of that growth, but an estimated 34 million healthcare workers were still needed to achieve moderate universal health coverage.
0: Thai schools are running active shooter drills as authorities tighten security after a deadly school shooting 2 weeks ago. In Bangkok, students took part in a run-hide-fight exercise, fleeing a mock gunman, taking cover in classrooms and using furniture to barricade doors. A plan to relocate Bunnings from Bunbury in Western Australia's southwest to nearby Dalyellup has been rejected by the WA Planning Commission after months of opposition. The hardware giant wanted to build a new multi-million dollar store about 10 kilometres from its existing site in the Shire of Capel. Bunbury business and political leaders argued the move would weaken the city's role as a major regional centre and remove land that could otherwise provide more than 100 homes. The Commission says the proposal represented a significant departure from the local structure plan. And Elon Musk's safe SpaceX says it successfully retrieved a rocket that splashed down in the Indian Ocean of Christmas Island. The arrival has captured the attention of locals in the remote Australian territory of Christmas Island, with many racing to capture images of the rocket off the island's coast. Reusable rocket expert Associate Professor Matthew Richardson says vessels returning to Earth are becoming more common. This is ABC News. We'll have more news in half an hour.
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6: Just recovering from the quiz. So much fun. We have learned that yes, it is corned beef and a Reuben. Thank you very much. John Boy saying, I really want to thank you for allowing me into Kelly in your domain. I can lie back here with my eyes closed and picture myself being in the out of control room with yourself and Kelly, a mind memory I will take with me forever. John Boy came up into the studio a few weeks back to give us some prezzies, which was lovely. And he now knows the discussions that go on when a song is happening, for example. We only wish we could bring you that part of the show, but we'd both be fired. All righty. So we have The World According to Paul Osborne coming up in a moment, including what has been a really big story developing about a major lawsuit in California going against the business model of Meta and other major tech giants. And they're in a bit of strife. So we're going to talk about that. Banger or clanger tonight, this is the song you're deciding on.

All right, that's sitting at about 70% to 30% at the moment. So get your vote in. I'm not going to tell you which way it's tilting. 0467 922 612. B for banger, C for clanger tonight on that one. And coming in a little bit later tonight, we're going to be talking about the great game of Scrabble, because there was a 14-year-old Melbourne boy, Dineth Fernando, who won a World Junior Champion title in Nairobi. Did a magnificent job. But the president of Scrabble in Australia and a world-class coach, husband and wife, by the way, are going to be telling you all about what it is to be a Scrabble champion, how many games of Scrabble they've played in their time, and also the highest point score both of them have ever had. It's going to be a lot of fun. If you thought you knew everything there was to know about Scrabble, you are very wrong.

0: Every week we look at what's happening in the world and we say, what the hell? The man who makes sense of the nonsense is Paul Osborne, broadcaster, journalist, podcast consultant and producer. This is The World According to Paul, and you can find him on Threads and Instagram. Look for PD Osborne. Paul, good evening.
1: Hello, how are you?
0: Very well. This is a big story, isn't it? The tide changing on social media. It seems it's not just Australia saying, oi, 16 before you can be a part of this nonsense. The whole world now seems to be saying, you've been doing things you shouldn't have knowingly to our kids, and it's time to stop.
1: Yeah, Australia's actually playing a pretty big part in this backlash against social media. But you're right, this trial that started on Tuesday in California, this is not the first time that there has been a trial in the United States over social media and whether social media algorithms have led people to suffer mental health problems or abuse. We've had similar trials, but this is of a much bigger magnitude, in part because there are 29 US states attorneys general who are all joining in this lawsuit.
0: Yeah.
1: The allegation is much broader than harm to a specific individual, which we've seen in other trials. The allegation here is that Meta's products, and specifically Facebook and Instagram, have been deliberately designed to hook children and teenagers, knowing full well the risks of exposure to that content to the mental health of those children and teenagers. Now, this trial that started this week is just the first of a series. There's going to be a whole series of trials along the way. The worst case scenario, according to Meta, is that the fines could be more than Meta's own market value, could be more than $1 trillion, more than the company's worth. Now, the prosecutors have said, we're not trying to drive Meta out of business. The whole point of this is not about driving it out of business or shutting it down or driving it into bankruptcy. The point, say these officials, is they want to use these court cases to force Meta, and by extension, other social media companies, to fundamentally alter the way they work and to fundamentally alter them in such a way that it stops some of the harms that we have seen. And that, to be honest, we've stopped debating whether or not that's a real thing. We've kind of accepted now it is harming children. It is harming teenagers. And they say, look, this court case is actually just about, through a series of specific allegations, trying to force them to change.
0: They really don't want to, though, do they? Because they're making a mozza.
1: No, and one of the whole cases underpinning this initial prosecution is that the business model that Meta uses, the way it plans to make money, is by designing something to be addictive, whether that's things like infinite scroll. Doesn't matter how far down you scroll, it will never stop. Auto-playing video. So you click on one video, it automatically plays the next one. The constant quest for likes and shares and comments. And of course, the algorithmic feed that is different for every individual and is specifically designed to make you feel compelled to keep refreshing the feed. So the allegation is, A, it's designed to be addictive. B, they have deceived people, it is alleged, on safety, that they've been publicly downplaying the risk while they've been internally sitting on research that shows that the risk is much higher than they're acknowledging publicly, that they have issued misleading metrics, that they have issued statistics on the proportion of children and young people who've been exposed to harmful content that is totally out of kilter with the reality. And as one of the prosecutors has said, the aim all the way through has been to hook users, to hold on to them, to harvest as much data as possible, and then to sell it for profit.
0: This is not the first time something like this has happened, has it? We've seen this with other products, so to speak.
1: Yeah, I mean, the most obvious comparison is with the big tobacco trials in the 1990s. There were this series of lawsuits in the United States in the 90s where the big tobacco companies who'd always maintained, well, we didn't know how dangerous smoking was when we were pushing it constantly. We didn't know the dangers associated with it. And then these lawsuits proved comprehensively, no, you did know. You knew you were selling a product that killed your users, and you continued to sell it, and you played down the dangers associated with using the product. And that essentially is the allegation that's been made here against Meta. You know you're selling a harmful product. You know it harms the users. You know specifically that it harms younger and more vulnerable users. You have sat on research that shows that, and you have continued to push the product, and you have continued to roll out features designed to make it more addictive. So the potential, as I say, of this is really big fines, but also being compelled in a very large part of the United States to rewrite the algorithm, to stop things like infinite scrolling, to stop some of these more addictive features. And if they have to do that for more than half the United States, the likelihood is they'll have to do that everywhere. So it's a case that has a big impact on everybody. We are expecting Mark Zuckerberg to give evidence at some point, but we also are absolutely expecting that Meta will appeal whatever. You know, if they lose this case, they will appeal and they will appeal and they will appeal, and they will go all the way to the Supreme Court if they can, because this is such a threat to the fundamental underpinning of the business.
0: And you know, I'm on Facebook, and I think over the past 2 years, I've seen it go from something where I would more often than not be looking at posts from people I follow or things I might be interested in to advertisements. It's just, it seems to have been now 30% content and 70% ads.
1: Yeah, and I think the thing that I've noticed, and I have sometimes done this in a slightly passive-aggressive way, where you scroll through your Facebook feed and I count how many of the things I'm seeing are people I know or things I have chosen to follow, and how many of them are either just adverts or pages of people they have chosen to show me or things they think I will be interested in. And it usually runs 4-1, 5-1, stuff I did not.

0: ask for. And after you've done that for a bit, you sort of look at it and go, what the hell? Why am I looking at the why?
1: Yes.
0: Is this here? Now, there's a famous book. I don't know if I'm allowed to say the title.
1: Yeah, go ahead. Is it nasty swearing?
0: Say that. It's very mild.
1: Okay, go ahead.
0: A book written by a guy called Cory Doctorow, which I've just finished reading. It's called Enshittification.
1: Oh, that's okay.
0: And the
1: I spoke with him.
0: That's going to come in very handy when we get to our second story too, that you've okayed.
1: Yes.
0: And the point, I mean, the overall point of his book is to say that the way all internet-based companies go is at the beginning they're incredibly nice to you.
1: Mm-hmm.
0: So Facebook, for instance, you know, gives you this great way to connect with all of your friends and people all over the world. And then they're less nice to you, but they're really nice to the business users. They give them great rates and they get them in so that they get all the advertising. And then when they've got all the people and all the advertisers, they're terrible to both of them because you're trapped.
1: Mm-hmm.
0: And the whole point of, he talks about how hard it is to leave something like Facebook or Instagram or Twitter, which has turned into a cesspool.
1: Yes.
0: And yet people are still there. I'm still there. I don't want to be.
1: Yeah, but I'm mostly out of Twitter.
0: And the reason that he says in his book, the reason this happens is because although so much of this is awful, there's a bit of it that's useful. That bit where, you know, in my case, that's how I found out what my friends in the UK are doing. So it is useful. And in order to get out, it's not just that you have to go. You have to persuade all your friends to go too, and they're not going to. So that's the way in which they're trapped. So you can either just say, let's all leave, which we're not going to do that, or you can, through court cases like this, you can try and force them to change the business model and suggest that you can have a profitable business model that doesn't have to wreck the mental health of children and teenagers. The other key thing is that this has come at a time when there is evidence of a very obvious shift in public attitudes to social media. A study in the US recently, 44% of parents said that social media was the most negative thing impacting the mental health of teenagers. Mm. And 48% of teenagers said it had a mostly negative impact on their own lives. Here, last week, there was a Senate hearing on the effectiveness of the social media ban. Mm. And they had people from Meta, they had people from Google, from Snapchat, from TikTok. And they were going after them on all sorts of things. But the evidence is 85%, according to the eSafety Commissioner, 85% of teenagers were still accessing banned platforms in the 3 months after the ban was brought in. However, parents, anecdotally, still support the ban, still say it's overall had a positive impact, and it's now being copied all over the place. Malaysia's already brought in a ban. The UK is about to legislate for one. France, Spain, Italy, lots of other countries are looking at it too. There is a move against social media. And as I said at the beginning, there is this sense in which we are no longer debating, is this harmful to children and teenagers? We've kind of accepted now, no, it is. In which case, what are we going to do about it? And how are we going to bring these companies to heel? We can't get them out of our lives because the hook's in too deep.
1: Yes.
0: So how do we change them? You want a clue of just how hard Meta is going to fight this? They obviously deny all the charges. Mm-hmm. But one of the most extraordinary denials that came in all of this was they had said, look, we have a ban on children under the age of 13 being on our platforms. So if you are under 13 and you have suffered some psychological harm of some sort, seen something you shouldn't, well, that's because you have committed an act of fraud or deception upon us by illicitly accessing our platform in defiance of our terms and conditions, which sounds an awful lot like saying it's your fault.
1: Teenager.
0: If you're 12 and you put yourself on Facebook and you saw something you shouldn't, well, that's your fault. We told you not to come on. We told you the place was a cesspool. Why are you here?
1: Yeah. 12-year-olds can't sign contracts.
0: No. Good luck with that. Yeah. I mean, some of the stuff is absolutely extraordinary, but you can understand why they're doing it because they feel they are fighting to save their entire business model. Mm. And obviously, if Meta loses this case, then the next case will be against YouTube or Twitter or Snapchat or TikTok, and they will all have to fall into line in some way, and they will still be very profitable businesses, but they just won't be as profitable, and apparently that's not okay.
1: Indeed. Paul Osborne joining me tonight. This is The World According to Paul. You can find him on Threads and Instagram while they still exist, at PD Osborne. Now, Trump.
0: What a hypocrite.
1: Well, you're an adult. You're a grown up. You can have it there. Trump alienating allies. When I first read that, I thought it was aliens. And I thought, oh, really? No, even they're not fans. Two at a time. Who's he annoying now? Is there anyone left?
0: You have to admire his commitment to this because...
1: to annoying people?
0: Well, you know, most world leaders would consider it, you know, if they managed to irritate one foreign leader in a week, they'd be like, oh, you know, that's not great.
1: Yep.
0: He can knock them over in multiples. Mm. So just this week, he has threatened to bomb Oman. And returning to that word, and I apologise, content warning, specifically, he said he was going to, and I quote, bomb the shit out of Oman if they did not do what he told them to do.
1: But Oman, are we bombing allies now?
0: Yeah, this is the thing.
1: Oman, could this be us next?
0: It's a key regional ally for the United States. It's been a key mediator and point of contact between the US and Iran. It's been attacked by Iran during this war because of its links to the United States. And what's annoyed Donald Trump is that Oman has been negotiating with Iran about opening up the Strait of Hormuz and how you would divide up the shipping lanes and how different countries would have access at different times. He's not happy about that, and he's threatening to bomb them. The problem is, in the memorandum of understanding, which brought about the 60-day truce, which fell apart very quickly... Mm. It said, and Oman will negotiate with Iran about reopening the Strait of Hormuz. And now he's threatening...
1: You don't think he read that, do you? You know he didn't read that. He would never have a clue what was in that.
0: Suggesting that he doesn't read the things that are given to him, are you?
1: I'm just saying he didn't read that. Let's face it.
0: At the same time, he has also ordered US forces to scale down their participation in an annual military exercise in South Korea. And he said he's doing that because it's very unfair to Kim Jong-un.
1: Have we crossed over into a parallel universe?
0: Well, you see, apparently...
1: And we just missed it. Like something happened. Was there a flash of light and we all just noticed but went on with our lives?
0: Apparently Trump says that he has a very good relationship with Kim.
1: Does he?
0: That North Korea has been unthreatening and respectful throughout the time. Uh-huh. That Trump has been president, which must mean that I, and perhaps you, and perhaps everybody listening, in a mass hallucination event, all dreamt up the bit where North Korea called Trump dotard, and where he called Kim little rocket man and threatened to wipe his country off the face of the earth. That must not have happened. So yeah, he's also very annoyed at South Korea because they won't support him on Iran, as he gets annoyed at lots of countries around the world about that.
1: Yeah.
0: He cancelled this same exercise back in 2018, again, because he was trying to set up a summit meeting. Remember, they had those three summit meetings, one in Singapore, one in Hanoi, and then the third one was at the demilitarized zone where he actually crossed over into North Korea.
1: Yes, we remember that.
0: Somewhat regrettably came back.
1: They didn't arrest him at the time. We were all thinking, come on!
0: You're out of nowhere and just track him away.
1: Now's your chance!
0: Now, boys. So, yeah, he's very unhappy about South Korea not joining or helping to end the war in Iran. Mm-hmm. And he's scaling down these exercises. All this is North Korea, now 2 years into a strategic partnership with Russia. North Korean missiles have been used in attacks on Ukraine. 14,000 North Korean soldiers have fought alongside Russian forces against Ukraine. Ukraine says that another 30,000 North Korean troops are on their way to bolster that. He has handed this massive propaganda win to North Korea. They've managed to get these exercises that they hate downgraded, and they've had to give up absolutely nothing in return. And everyone around the world has had another reminder that the United States is a profoundly unreliable ally, all at the same time. Unrelated, I'm sure, to the fact that 60-day truce and that the window that the memorandum created to negotiate a longer-term peace, that ran out on Monday with the Strait of Hormuz still closed, with no sign of a military solution to this, no sign of a diplomatic solution you know, economic and political costs mounting up. And of course, the clock ticking to the midterms, now 11 weeks away.
1: Not very long now.
0: Not very long.
1: There's a lot going on there, Paul Osborne.
0: Well, Donald Trump has never understood the Korean Peninsula. Bob Woodward, the legendary journalist, who's written a number of books about the Trump administration, related in one of his books a meeting in 2017 between senior generals and Donald Trump, where they tried to explain to him why there are thousands and thousands of US troops on the Korean Peninsula. Because he was like, why are we doing this? Why aren't they paying? Why do we waste? Why are we doing this? We don't get anything from South Korea. And they started by saying, well, you know, actually, people in America get to buy like a really good TV for $250 because we have such an amazing set of trade terms with South Korea because we send all these troops over. But more importantly, Mr. President, you may not know, but North and South Korea are still technically at war with each other.
1: It never actually finished.
0: And the presence of many, many thousands of American troops there keeps the peace and stops a conflict erupting that could very, very, very easily turn into World War III. And he just couldn't get it. He got more and more and more annoyed. And the book relates that the meeting broke up having achieved nothing. And Rex Tillerson, who was at that time the Secretary of State, wanders off, leaves the room, and in a private meeting with somebody else describes Trump, president, his boss, as, and I won't quote him entirely, an effing moron.
1: Thank you for not quoting entirely.
0: So this is a long-running issue. That this is just a geopolitical thing that he does not understand. Now, arguably, you could say the same thing about the Middle East, because he is still trying to extricate himself from this war that he started 6 months ago now. And it would seem that what he wants out of it now is to go back to where we were before the war started, which is, you know, ships passing through the Strait of Hormuz, moving oil around, where Iran is now saying, no, you know, well, actually, we want reparations. We want, you know, compensation for all the stuff that you've blown up. There's been no movement on talks on Iran's nuclear program. Iran probably has got the feeling that it needs to develop its nuclear program. Remember, we had a deal under which Iran was not developing.
1: But that was an Obama deal, and we could do a better deal than that.
0: We could do a better. You know, he can't even get the Strait of Hormuz open. And as much as Trump has actually said this week, I don't know if you ever got the Catherine Tate show over the comedy show.
1: Yes, we did.
0: You know, the character, and I can't remember what her name was, but she's like a schoolgirl. And whenever she was in trouble for anything, she just got,
1: I'm not bothered. I'm not bothered.
0: That's literally Trump's approach to this. He said, I am not interested in not talking about the midterms. I'm not even thinking about it. Are the midterms coming? I didn't know. I have no idea.
1: He's too busy getting into food carts and getting onto decoy planes. And
0: members of his cabinet on planes that security services said are unsafe for anybody to travel.
1: That's right. Yeah. Don't get in that plane, Marco Rubio.
0: You know if you're important or not. You're on the B plane.
1: You're on the B plane.
0: Get on the B plane, Marco.
1: And Caroline Levitt.
0: The decoy plane.
1: That's it. And Caroline Levitt steps down and is like, well, coincidence? Surely.
0: Only 15% of Americans in one of the recent surveys say they strongly approve of the way Donald Trump is performing in the job of president. And among Republicans, fewer than half now say they strongly approve of Trump's performance, down to 48%. That's dropped from 68% before the Iran war started. So he might say, oh, you know, I'm not bothered about the midterms. I don't care about that. But in 11 weeks' time, there is this set of elections which, the way things are going, will hand control of both houses of Congress to the Democrats. And then, you know, he's in a world of pain at that point, because the hearings can begin and the subpoenas can begin and the impeachments can begin and all of those sorts of things can start again. And his room for maneuver will suddenly become much, much smaller. So there is this desperation to try and find a way to bring it to an end, though so far this week that has involved threatening to bomb one of his allies in the Middle East and alienating another one of his allies in Asia, and it's only Wednesday.
1: Yeah. He does like having a crack at his allies, though, and then wondering why nobody wants to be there when it all comes falling down.
0: You know, he says what he thinks. He shoots from the hip.
1: Yes, he does.
0: He shoots from the probably due for replacing hip.
1: Paul Osborne. It's always fun.
0: Thank you very much.
1: Thank you. That's The World According to Paul. You can find Paul on Threads and Instagram

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1: On the face of it, they're said to be Australia's toughest. But what exactly will we get and when?
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5: All right, this one was quite close for banger or clanger tonight. Started out very much one way and over the past hour and a half has slowly crept to being not 50-50 but quite close. So here we go. Did you banger or did you clanger? Joan Osborne, one of us.

0: stage, that was about 95% in the early, very early stages, 95% to 5%, ended up at 78%. Just doing the figures in my head. Yeah, 78-22. Yep. So there we go. A bit closer than I thought it was going to be at the start. So banger there for Joan Osborne and One of Us. When we come back, could you beat a 14-year-old at a game of Scrabble? Well, if your opponent was Melbourne teen Deneth Fernando, you'd certainly struggle. His journey to a world champion title next.
1: Every community has stories worth sharing. ABC Your Say is your chance to join the conversation. If there's an issue affecting you, we want to hear about it. ABC Your Say will be out and about in towns, regions and cities across Australia, listening to what matters most to you.
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1: Tell us what's on your mind. 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This is Kelly Higgins Devine, 612 ABC Brisbane.
0: How expansive would you say your vocabulary is? Are you a senior wordsmith with a lexicon that could fill hundreds of pages? Or do you bank on filler words to get your story across? It would be tricky to match that of Deneth Fernando, a 14-year-old from Melbourne who recently won the World Scrabble Youth Championships in Kenya. So in an age of declining literacy and numeracy skills, what's attracting kids to the game? Karen Richards is an Australian youth Scrabble coach, and Paul Richards is the president of Scrabble Queensland. Hello.
6: Hi.
7: Hello.
6: Well, g'day, as they say. You know you can play g'day.
0: Can you play g'day? Now, as a G-D-A-Y or a G-I-D-D-A-Y?
6: No, can't have apostrophes. Yep. G-I-D-D-A-Y.
0: Oh, no. So where does the line get drawn on those kind of things? Because I imagine if you're in Nairobi that there might be slang they have we don't know about, or do you have to bone up on the slang of every other country?
6: The Collins Dictionary actually compile words that come from places like South Africa, New Zealand, Australia, which are quite unique just to our country, but they're included in the Scrabble Dictionary. And then other things like words from India, things like jodhpurs and things like that that come from India. All around the world we get words like spaghetti from Italy.
0: Yes.
6: And things. So it's actually a world dictionary and it's exciting.
0: It certainly is. Who knew g'day would stand up in a World Youth Championship? How long have you been playing Scrabble, Karen?
6: Oh, since I'm 60-odd years, yeah, yep. Since I was a kid.
0: And you, Paul?
7: I started playing tournament Scrabble in 1997.
0: Okay.
7: So same time as Karen.
0: So a while now. Okay.
7: Quite a while.
0: What do you love about the game, Karen?
6: Every game's different, you know. I mean, like some people like chess, but there's sort of standard openings and things. But with a Scrabble game from the very first move, it would be completely unique. You'd never find that game that's been played before. Mm-hmm. I love that. I love challenging myself, you know, working on my memory when you're old.
0: And using the letters. Absolutely.
6: You know, can I remember things? You know, and I like to be able to beat better players.
0: And so how often would you play?
6: Competing? Mm. Well, I've got the second highest number of competition games of anyone in Australia the highest international games of anyone in the world. So it's
0: congratulations.
6: Fairly often, yes.
0: That's an incredible achievement.
6: Something close to 15,000 altogether.
0: Yeah. And you, Paul?
7: I'm not quite as bad. I've only played just over 6,000 games in Australia and probably about 2,500 internationally.
0: Oh, my giddy aunt. So you're coming up against the same Australian players all the time?
6: Yeah.
0: I imagine it's like tennis or football. Once you're at a certain level, there are only so many other people who you can play up against before you're smashing them in half an hour.
6: Sometimes we have open events so you can play anyone, beginners and whatever. Yeah, it's always good fun finding out how good they are.
0: What's the best word you've ever played?
6: I scored 302 once for diazoles, D-I-A-Z.

0: Oh, really? Yes.
1: That must have been a beautiful moment when you lay that out and you said, here come the points. If I was up against you, I'd have gone, oh, I'm not playing this. Chip the board, I'm out.
0: That's a game in a move. One move for the whole game, yeah, 300 and something.
1: Yeah, exactly. And for you, Paul, do you have a favourite move?
2: I think probably my favourite move was Exequy, E-X-E-Q-U-Y. And that probably, I can't remember exactly how much it scored. It's probably just over 100.
1: Yeah, but sweet. Indeed. So are you looking for, when you're playing a game of Scrabble, are you looking for those, obviously you're looking for high value words, but to get the right squares too, there's not only knowing the game, but there's also luck involved, isn't there?
0: Yeah, and rack management, you know, working, getting rid of the ones you don't need so you can get the good score the next time, sort of thing.
1: I love that. Yeah. Rack management, is that what it's called?
0: Yep.
1: How hard is that to learn as a skill?
0: Takes a lot of experience, I think. I mean, you know, there's always things written up about how to do things, but I think you learn from learn from experience.
1: Now, Deneth, who won the World Scrabble Youth Championships, has credited his win to a steady diet of practicing 200 words a day from the board game's official dictionary. What sort of techniques do you personally use to train or memorise for the board game?
2: I use a program called Zizova, which has a card box function. So basically you put words in there that you want to learn, which typically you'd start off with, say, 7 and 8 letter words, because if you use all your tiles on your rack, you get a bonus 50 points. Yep. So in the card box system, if you see the words and it's right, then you might see it next time in about 3 days' time. If you get it wrong, you'll see it again tomorrow. And then if you get it right 2 or 3 times in a row, you won't see it again for another week or 2 weeks. So the more often you get it right, the longer it takes before you see that word again. And that way you build up in your brain reinforces getting those words.
0: Yeah, and that's what Deneth would be using, 200 words a day, he said.
1: Gosh, that seems like a lot. Or is that just what you've got to do to become that good at Scrabble?
0: Oh, well, even words that you've known all your life, if you've seen it recently, you're more likely to find it, you know.
2: Yeah.
1: Oh, that makes sense. So we're looking at the recency latency effect, are we? That you've seen just recently. The last thing you saw. Yeah.
0: Well, you know, we have a son who's a world champion, but when he was young, teenager, I put him on a plane, say going to Thailand. You're on the plane for 9 hours, and he could revise 30,000 words in that time.
1: 30,000.
0: I'm talking about
1: words.
0: Revising, not.
1: Not learning.
0: Not learning, no. Once
1: goodness. So are they the sort of tactics you teach your pupils, Karen?
0: Yeah, when they're good.
1: Can you automatically tell when a child is going to be good at Scrabble?
0: Yeah, patterning is a major thing in Scrabble. So you can see the way their brain's working and if they're finding these patterns, you know, and that's why it's really, really good for people with autism, because a lot of them actually love patterning, you know. So a lot of the top players are on the spectrum, so to speak. And most of them are male.
1: Yeah, well, that makes sense, doesn't it? Really? How many youth players would there be in Australia, do we know?
0: Oh, we've got about 100 now, but, you know, you go somewhere like Thailand and they'll have 10,000 kids playing. And other countries, you know, Pakistan, Malaysia, India, Sri Lanka, they're all really... some of them actually use it to encourage their children to enjoy English.
1: And spelling and all those kinds of things. It might be a fun way at school to actually get kids involved in learning how to spell again.
0: Yeah, that's why I'm the coach, Australian coach. I like to see kids actually enjoying their learning, and it's very, like, it's maths, it's problem solving, it's risk management, it's all those other things. Logic, you know, so many, and memory, of course.
1: Yeah, a whole lot of things going on.
0: So it helps them in a lot of areas, just basic learning how to study and then how to recall things.
1: So what you then would know Deneth?
0: I do.
1: Do you coach Deneth?
0: Dennis better than me.
1: That is such a glorious thing to say.
0: I'm being humble. No, but I do encourage.

0: him and help me with things like getting to Kenya. You know, that was a bit of a drama because most of the others wouldn't go because firstly we had the airports in the Middle East being closed.
1: Oh,
0: and,
1: of course.
0: And then we had this Ebola, you know, threat.
1: Yes.
0: And so I'd frightened off most of the people going. So
1: that's fair enough.
0: It took a lot of sort of umming and ahhing before he decided, his dad decided to take him. I'm pleased he did. I knew he had the ability. I've actually, years ago, I went to Sri Lanka. Mm-hmm. So indirectly I've helped him because in 2012 I went there with my son and we coached, we did a workshop, 2 days, 60 kids, 30 schools sent their best 2 kids mm-hmm. and we taught them everything they need to know over 2 days and they just the whole place has gone ahead, you know.
1: That's wonderful.
0: Sri Lanka have been the best team in the World Youth Championships for about three years consecutively and probably another 3 years as well. Very
1: I love key. The fact that these things can have a bit of a run on in a particular country that will happen as well. Are you hoping to get that sort of a flow in Australia?
0: We'd love to, yeah. One of the problems in Australia is children have so many after-school activities that they're already doing. Mm. But the smart ones seem to find time for something extra.
1: They do. Are there many schools that incorporate this or something like it into their curriculum or offer it to kids outside school?
0: Not in Australia, no, but places like Malaysia, it's part of the curriculum. They can use their results in the tournaments to get into universities and things.
1: So for you, Paul, what's your role as president of Scrabble Queensland?
2: Yeah, I mainly sort of just oversee the overall running of Scrabble in Queensland. So that in generally means just running a Scrabble tournament at least once a month. For example, we've got the Queensland State Championships on Saturday, Sunday this weekend.
1: Oh.
2: So we've been busy getting ready for that.
1: Yep. So where will that be held?
2: That'll be held at Coorparoo at Queen Alexandra Home.
1: Mm-hmm.
2: So anybody's welcome to pop in and just have a look.
1: Fantastic.
2: Yep. So doing that, I go one day a week, I go to Holland Park State School and have a Scrabble club there, which is generally younger children, so it's mainly getting them to love the game, and so that's good. And we used to do an extension activity for a couple of years at State High, but their timetable has changed a bit, so they weren't able to do that this year. But if any school is interested, we're more than open to do whatever we can to help them get a Scrabble club set up.
1: So if there's a ruling that needs to be made about Scrabble, because I know that recently Uno, for example, put the rule out that you couldn't put a +2 on a +2, that you had to take your +2 and then you could put a +2. You couldn't do a +4, which had outraged some people and not many others. But obviously those who love the game are like, what? So are you the man they come to if a ruling needs to be made?
2: Yes, basically each tournament will have a tournament director.
1: Mm-hmm.
2: There's a set of standard Australian rules and there's also a set of international rules.
1: Do they differ much?
2: They don't differ in substance very much. There's a few little subtleties between them. The international rules tend to be a bit more lengthy because the more people you have playing, the more chances you come across some little hiccup that needs to be sorted out.
1: Is there something that comes up often?
2: Generally, most players have sort of played long enough that there's not too many things. The main thing is if people take too many tiles.
1: Uh-huh.
2: That's also a place where the rules in different countries vary.
1: What is there? Is there a standard that
2: if you're supposed to get, you've played 3 tiles, so you're supposed to pick 3 tiles back out of the bag.
1: Mm-hmm.
2: If you pull 4 tiles out of the bag, well, obviously one needs to go back. And so this is probably the biggest variation in rules. So in Australia, your opponent will just grab one, put it back in the bag.
1: Uh-huh. Without looking at it.
2: Mm-hmm. Internationally, they'll turn, if you've taken 1 tile too many, you have to turn 3 tiles over So the person then looks at it and decides which one they put back in the bag. So that's your opponent.
1: Ah.
2: So you're getting penalised.
1: So you turn the three out of the four.
2: Yeah, you turn it three out of four over, and they decide which one they want to throw back in the bag. So if you happen to manage to pull a blank out of the bag, they'll throw that back.
1: I would.
2: Mm. Yes.
1: Karen Richards there, Australian Youth Scrabble coach, and Paul Richards, president of Scrabble Queensland. So much to know about that game.
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4: 612 ABC Brisbane.
1: Late afternoon on August 18, 1966, a rubber plantation called Long Tan transformed into a battlefield. Following the Viet Cong's attack on their base in Nui Dat, Australian troops from the 6th Battalion retaliated, supported by New Zealand's 161 Field Battery and soldiers from the US. They emerged victorious, but as a result of the battle, 18 of the 108 Australian soldiers were killed and 24 injured. While some veterans from the conflict in Vietnam still stand today, they bear significant physical and psychological scars from the horrors they endured. Karen Westacott is a retired nurse from Brisbane who worked for 30 years in the field. Karen, hello.
5: Hi, Kelly. How are you?
1: Very well. Karen, what ward did you work in?
5: Well, I started off when back in those days, you worked when you were learning. We spent more time in the wards than we did it. We didn't do uni. We started in geriatric, and that was also with people who were, you know, sort of what do they call it? Last life, you know, sort of
1: palliative care at that stage.
5: Yeah, and I was only 16 when I started nursing, and the horrors and all that sort of stuff. And it was like they put you in there to toughen you up, I think.
1: So, what were the men talking about what they'd been through? Did you hear their stories?
5: Some of them would just. They would just waffle on, and I don't mean the word waffle in an insensitive way. I mean, when they got to that stage, nobody actually knew in those days what PTSD was, and that's pretty sad. And the doctors, they didn't know how to diagnose it. The family were so distressed because the person that they knew wasn't the person that was back in their home living with them. And there was sometimes they were in there because they were for their own protection, because of their possibility of harming themselves or harming the people around them. So the police used to be involved. It was pretty traumatic, and
1: yeah.
5: Everybody was just, I think, numb and naive of what was actually going on.
1: Karen, so you weren't just treating the physical. You were there to help support in whatever way you could, the mental as well, and it sounds like you didn't get a lot of training on that.
5: No, and not knowing what you were actually dealing with was even harder. Mm-hmm. I mean, the medical stuff wasn't such a big thing because if they had diabetes or if they were an amputee and they had complications of that or whatever, that wasn't difficult, but it was the mental stuff that nobody knew how to deal with, and it was really difficult. And you'd see the families come and visit, and they all, the look on their faces was like they didn't know that person.
1: It must have been very difficult for you as somebody caring for somebody as a patient. Watching these interactions between family members and their loved ones who they don't recognise anymore.
5: Yeah. And first and foremost, Kelly, it was an honour to look after them, but it was also so difficult. And I, you know, like through the years and as I got older and stuff and matured and got more skills and everything, because I then went on to do you know, work in triage, general nursing, maternity, surgical, but at each level, you still interacted with these veterans, and they were just, they were like, it was like lost souls, if that makes sense.
1: Yes. So, Karen, as well, you would have been seeing the sort of social interactions that were happening around that time as well, where these veterans, when they came back from Vietnam, were treated very differently to the ones that came back from World War One and World War Two, for example. So how did that affect you as somebody who was caring for these men and watching how the society outside was pushing them away?
5: Well, because my main concern was the fact that speaking to these veterans and everything was the general conversation was that they felt worthless, that they didn't feel that the effort that they put in was good enough. And some of them were so, at times, were so embarrassed and ashamed that they were involved. Then because of all the political hype and everything that was attached to all of that, both in Australia and America, it was almost like they were embarrassed. But given they were conscripted, they didn't sign up for it.
1: Mm.
5: And that's the tragedy of it. And it's like I used to get so angry about it. And, but, I mean, as a nurse, you can't get too involved. You have to be, you have to maintain a professional standard. But I used to go finish shift and go back to my dormitory, or my, because I lived in house in the nurse's quarters, and I used to think to myself, there's something not right about this. But I was never a protest or anything, because if I did, I would have lost my job.
1: Karen, how has all that shaped your belief now about war and how any returning serviceman or woman should be treated after they've come back from a theatre of war?
5: Well, first and foremost, they should be honoured for the work, that the service that they've provided. And they should be, if they need help, it should be given. And I'm sorry if I'm speaking out of turn here when I say, you know, like people who choose to take drugs and harm their body, the help that is thrown at them, I get it. You know, the government has some sort of, you know, sort of they have to have systems in place to help them, but not enough is being done by any way, shape or form for returned veterans.
1: Mm.
5: My own grandfather was in the Second World War and he came back and he was a mess. And I remember seeing that as a very young girl. Yeah, so... Yeah.
1: Karen, I really appreciate you having a chat with us tonight, especially as we're around this time of remembering the Battle of Long Tan 60 years ago. Thank you once again.
5: Thank you, Kelly, for having me on and for caring.
1: There's a lovely Karen Westcott, retired nurse from Brisbane, who worked for 30 years in that field and nursed some of the Vietnam veterans who returned home. You're on 612 ABC Brisbane and ABC Radio around Queensland after 9 o'clock. Albums and car accidents, what do they have in common? Is it random correlation you're going to be hearing about? A new research paper has linked fatal car crashes to albums being released.
6: ABC News with Melanie Scott. Three ships have been struck while travelling through the Strait of Hormuz, further unsettling global energy markets and pushing oil prices up to a three-week high. British maritime officials say the vessels were hit by unknown projectiles, with two casualties reported and one sailor confirmed dead. Shipping through the Strait, a key route for global oil supplies, has slowed dramatically amid ongoing tensions between Iran and the United States. Brent crude has risen above $91 a barrel, as stalled ceasefire talks and fresh attacks add to fears of further disruption. Governor-General Sam Mostyn says she is shocked and troubled by sexual assault allegations linked to Sydney Swans AFL players. Jessica Halloran reports.
7: Ms Mostyn, who is a former Sydney Swans board member and the first woman AFL commissioner, has told the ABC that her first thoughts were with the alleged sexual assault victim, whom she hoped was being well supported. She says it's an important reminder of the need for constant vigilance for the respectful treatment of women everywhere. Five players have now been stood down for the rest of the season by the Swans for breaching behavioural standards over their late-night drinking. An investigation by Victoria Police is ongoing.
6: The superannuation industry says new financial advice reforms will allow funds to answer basic retirement questions they are currently prevented from addressing. The changes will expand the guidance super funds can provide, including helping members understand whether their savings are likely to support retirement. Association of Superannuation Funds of Australia Chief Executive Mary Delahunty says many members already turn to their fund for trusted information but often cannot get the advice they need.
8: What we see in super is that a lot of people ring their superannuation fund. They say, you know, how much money have I got in? Are my investments right? Can I afford to retire? The super funds can't answer quite a lot of them. We know that people trust the information they get from their superannuation funds. So the reforms will allow for super to be able to answer the next question to help people do better with their money.
6: Disability advocates are warning the federal government's NDIS reforms will have consequences not only for participants, but also for people who care for them. The changes are expected to reduce the number of people on the scheme and shift more support into alternative services outside the NDIS. Women with Disabilities Australia Chief Executive Sophie Cusworth says cutting or removing support risks placing greater pressure on families and unpaid carers.
9: It will have profound impacts on people with disability who will lose essential supports that they need to live an ordinary life, just like anyone would expect to. And it will have impacts on unpaid carers who will take on additional care.
6: Northern Territory police have charged a Darwin man with Commonwealth offences over an alleged Islamophobic incident. Grace Utter reports.
10: NT police say they charged a 53-year-old man yesterday with two counts of threatening force or violence against a person due to protected group status, causing fear to that group. A spokesperson said the incident occurred on June 7th when the man allegedly directed Islamophobic threats to an adult man, his pregnant wife, and their young child. NT police and members of the Joint Counter-Terrorism Team say they seized firearms and suspended his gun licence as part of his arrest yesterday. The man has been granted bail and will appear in Darwin local court on October 1st.
6: Western Australia's police commissioner says a $1 million reward could help police find answers relating to the death of a Perth mother more than a decade ago. 24-year-old Amy Wensley was found dead in her Serpentine home in 2014 with a gunshot wound to the head. Police initially ruled her death a suicide, and at an inquest in 2021, the coroner was unable to say how she died, finding that premature decisions by police resulted in lost forensic opportunities. Commissioner Cole Blanche says the reward may result in information about the unresolved case.
11: The biggest option that we are relying on is a $1 million reward to solve the case, because like all of these cases, and this happened over 12 years ago, we think someone knows something. Someone must know something.
6: And a winter baby boom at Monarto Safari Park in South Australia has welcomed two zebra foals and two critically endangered addox calves. The births are a boost for the species, with only about 100 addox believed to remain in the wild. This is ABC News. We'll have more news in half an hour.
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1: Songs you love coming up in around about 25 minutes time. So if you have a song you love that you would love to hear, then you should throw it into the mix. Jules on the Gold Coast. wanting to hear a bit of ZZ Top, which is fair. As we know, drummer Frank Beard has passed away. So we'll probably throw in a ZZ Top song. Frank Beard, the only member of ZZ Top without a beard. Ironic. I think that is irony, actually. Anyhow, we will be possibly playing a ZZ Top song. I think that's in. If you want to hear something, you can either give Lauren a call, 1300 222 612, or text 0467 922 612. Now, keep in mind, I like to just throw this out to you every now and again. Keep in mind that if you're asking me for a song that only you really know from an album that pretty much you and four other people bought, it's harder for us to get that song. I'm just telling you, you can still request it, but it's probably not going to be heard on the night that you requested it. Not because we don't love you, but just because they're hard to track down. So, you know, just keep that in mind. And look, any song over 5 minutes, 5 minutes tops, also is very difficult to get on air, because if you're asking for a 7 minute song, that can be two to three other songs. So you're kind of taking up massive space there when we only have half an hour each night. So just keep those things in mind. Not that we don't love you, not that we're trying to make you happy, but just to let you know, we're trying to make it also as fair as we possibly can. So with all those rules in mind, 1300 222 612 or 0467 922 612. And look, in a moment, have you ever come across an academic paper or heard about a study on the radio and thought, now that's a bit of a random correlation? A new research paper has linked fatal car crashes to something quite unexpected. We'll hear more about that in a tick.
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1: And it's 9:08. Well, all data and statistic lovers will jump at the opportunity to tell you that correlation does not equal causation. But it does make the connection sound kind of fun, if nothing else, at the very least bizarre and random. One recent paper spearheaded by Harvard Medical School researchers found a link between major album releases and a rise in fatal car accidents in the US. So how did they land on that? Jesse Richardson is an internationally award-winning advertising creative director and founder of schoolofthought.org. And, of course, he was one of my reckoners. Jesse, hello.
19: Hello, Kelly.
1: So what can you tell us about this research paper?
19: Oh, lots of things. You have to be sympathetic to the poor academics, because they have all this publication pressure on them, and they're all on, you know, tenuous tenure tracks.
1: Yes.
19: Trying to, you know, squeak by in the cutthroat world of academic publishing. But these particular actually, I'm going to put a plug in for one of my favorite podcasts, which is Very Bad Wizards, and it's a philosopher and a psychologist, and they do a deep dive on, you know, books and things like that. But at the start of every show, they take the absolute, you know what, out of really poorly designed studies, and it's a joy to listen to. This could qualify. So in this study, there's what we call p-hacking, so finding statistical significance in things that are large data sets often, that if you run it enough times and you find something that's, you know, maybe there, then you can publish something about it. To be fair, they've done quite a lot of good controls in this study, but there are a lot of dubious connections, and they sort of admit it in the...
1: they go, this could be dodgy.
19: Yeah, pretty much.
1: In academic speak.
19: In academic speak, it's the, like, more research is required, and, you know, there are a few, you know, this doesn't...
1: Yes.
19: So one of the things is that they essentially kind of, like, invert the sample sizes, like 233,809 fatalities that they're looking at, but it's they're looking at the correlation to days of release of major albums, and the

0: implication is that when there's a major release like Taylor Swift album or a Drake album or something like that, that there's more fatalities on the road. Now, it gets really complicated when you start to do these sorts of things because there's all these confounding factors. And you can kind of, it can sound like we've got this big data set of all of these different fatalities over, you know, years of, you know, stuff. And that can seem like it's, you know, really quite significant because you've got this big amount of data. But you're actually only measuring 10 days out of the year. And so it's quite likely, I would say, not just possible, but likely that you're going to get what we call noise in that data set. So there's going to be fluctuations and you can sort of cherry pick and p-hack certain correlations, spurious correlations, and make it seem like there's a causal connection where, of course, no, it exists.
1: What I noticed was that, if I was reading it correctly, and I probably wasn't, that some of the albums were Taylor Swift albums, but yet a lot of the fatalities were male. And that immediately made me think, I don't know. I don't know if the blokes were there streaming Taylor and her latest album.
0: Exactly. And you kind of like, you would expect that, like, because there's a range of different artists, for it to be happening across all different, you know, target groups and demographics, what's likely, not likely, I'd say, what's possible is that the days that record companies choose to release things may, you know, have some kind of correlative effect to other things that are going on that are maybe, you know, determining an increase in fatalities. Or it can be noise as well. Like, you can, it's amazing, you know, you see clusters within data sets and you go, oh, well, that's really interesting. It's like you would expect variation within that. One of the most telling and damning kind of aspects of this particular study is that essentially the heterogeneity between the different albums is pretty enormous. So there's two Drake albums that were in it. Drake's Her Loss was associated with a 67% increase in traffic fatalities, which seems amazing, right?
1: Yeah.
0: But if you go back to a Drake album that was like a year before, Certified Lover Boy, the associated correlation was only 8%. So that's an eightfold increase. And if you look at some of the other ones that they had in the study, like the Donda album was negative correlation. Midnights from Taylor Swift was near zero. And the others were some scattered positives. So it's doing a lot of work in the mean average, that particular Drake album, which can just be a statistical noise factor. And then you take that as a data set and you can, you know, put a headline out and, you know, then we have something to run on in the news for a day. Yep.
1: Well, this is it, isn't it? That if you're not trained in looking at those sort of statistics and you just see the headline, and that's most of us, let's face it.
0: Of course.
1: You take it at face value that somebody has put it through some sort of a ringer of, is this true? Is this likely?
0: Alas, we don't have anything that does that. Instead, we have two industries, the academic industry and the media industry, who both have bad incentives to want to essentially, you know, publish this sort of stuff and raise eyebrows.
1: People, they click on it because it's interesting.
0: Yeah.
1: Even though it's wrong.
0: Yeah, incorrect.
1: Really?
0: Yeah. Dubious at best.
1: Yeah. Yes, and that's kind of because it leaves you in a situation where, okay, that was fun and nobody got hurt, but then there are other statistics that are played within that way that are vastly more dangerous.
0: There are, and there's actually a wonderful website called whatstheharm.net that looks at...
1: Really?
0: Yeah.
1: Well, I'm writing that down. It's What's the harm?
0: I'm pretty sure it's .net. Don't absolutely quote me on that, but if you search What's the Harm, I'm pretty sure it's whatstheharm.net, they show all of the ways in which essentially spurious claims about natural medicine have killed people and harmed them. So, you know, from chiropractic to, you know, various types of, you know, supplements that don't do anything except, you know, but some
1: sell.
0: Yeah, but and it's some as, oh, what's the harm of someone's, you know, taking extra vitamin whatever? And for the most part, it is fine, and some are even actually good. Vitamin C is good to take as a preventative measure for colds and flus and blah, blah, blah. There's you know, scattered evidence across different things. But where the harm is oftentimes is that people won't get real medicine because they're taking natural medicine, for example. And so all of these kinds of, you know, less than robust scientific

0: headlines and studies and so forth, do a disservice to us all in terms of the erodes trust and muddies the waters of clarity. And we really ought to have more rigor and integrity as to how we report these things.
1: And who is doing the... See, I always like it when I read articles, and in that article, whoever the person is, it will say... Professor so-and-so has not received any funding from any organisation linked with this, or it will say Professor so-and-so has received funding from this body, and therefore you can make up your own mind about what you're reading about, well, do I believe this person was influenced or not?
0: Yeah.
1: And at least there's a degree of honesty about what you're reading, who it's from, and do they have... a possible incentive to say what they're saying.
0: Yeah. Well, this is actually, it's going to be interesting over the next few years, because you know I'm very interested in AI.
1: Yes.
0: Related activities. And there's a lot of ills, and I'm very much in the, I'm quite terrified about all of the things that can go wrong with AI. One thing that might go really right about it, though, is that it has the capacity to be able to sort through a lot of these really complex types of subject matter and actually be a way for us to gain more trust if we can rely on, you know, the source in terms of it. So, like, essentially looking at, say, this is an isolated study, the sample size was really low, the correlations are weak, and the, you know, the statistical significance is dubious. Don't put too much stock in this. And, like, being able to do that, not just as a, especially when you're doing, like, your own medical research or things like this, having essentially a vast amount of knowledge to help you and to sort through all this stuff could be a really good public good. That could be a good application of AI.
1: I've been listening to quite a few podcasts about AI as well. And can I just say, at the moment, I'm stuck in a world of, nobody seems to really know.
0: Oh, no one does know.
1: And it goes from we're doomed, we're all doomed, to, nah, she'll be right, because we've gone through massive changes before. The changes that we thought would ruin society and would end life, they haven't done that.
0: Yeah.
1: And this will be the same. We will adapt as we have always adapted, even though we don't want to adapt. We will. So it's and other people going, actually, it's not that smart, and it's not going to get that much smarter.
0: I can tell you, I've been working on an AI panel for the last 2 years, and it's
1: getting... What are they saying?
0: Well, it's what's interesting is it's called the Longitudinal Expert AI Panel, done out of University of Penn, and all of I'm one of like 300 something experts globally that are working on this, and all of us undershot the forecasts in the first survey.
1: Oh, really?
0: I was bullish. I thought maybe we'd solve Millennium Math Prizes by 2028. We solved four of them this year.
1: I've heard about that. So these Millennium Math Prizes, these are problems that are put out to see who can solve them, and AI has solved them.
0: Essentially, yeah. It's doing like extremely advanced math. It's like the capacities of it now, especially like the cybersecurity stuff we saw with Mythos 5 and Fable. All of these sorts of things are gaining a capability of reasoning and a depth of ability to act as agents and manipulate, you know, various like systems in ways that we didn't anticipate would happen for maybe 10 years, a couple of years in the research community. So it's what's happening is what's very unlikely. If anyone tells you it's definitely going to be bad or it's definitely going to be good, they don't know what they're talking about, because it's like no one knows for certain. We have to think in terms of probabilities. But what I would say is very improbable is that things will be very normal in 5 years from now. That seems by far the least likely scenario to my mind.
1: We just don't really know how it's going to change things. But we know things be changing.
0: Things be changing, Kelly. Yeah.
1: Maybe they'll just have my voice and I won't have to do the show in 5 years. They'll just put it on and it will interact with people as me.
0: I mean, you're sort of saying that as a joke? It's close.
1: Yeah.
0: They won't have your soul.
1: Pay me for use of my voice.
0: Yeah, we can already do your voice. We just can't quite copy your soul, wit, heart, and
1: thank you.
0: Other genius qualities.
1: Oh, you're too sweet. Thank you so much. Well, that's an interesting project. So, are you more frightened by that now, or?
0: Yeah, I've been. I'm working on School of Thought's about to release a thing called Game Over, which is an interactive website to help people think about AI risks, and it's been honestly pretty terrifying and depressing. Doing the research for that.

0: It's not heavy reading, but really interesting. So I've been diving deeper, and like, if you go through labor market shocks, biological weapons is a big one. The democratization of biological weapons, the ability to be able to create them at
1: Just at home.
0: Pretty much, like not just at home, but if you can get a lab up and running and you're a terrorist organization, you have access to that level of information. Yeah. So you think about all those people who are like sociopaths that do school shootings or like, you know, death cults and things like that. You give them this technology is extremely powerful. Then you have like governmental stuff with totalitarian control. And then you get into like the paperclip scenarios. So things there's this thought experiment where if you have unintended consequences, so if you say to a very powerful AGI system, well, I want you to make some paperclips for me. I'm a paperclip factory manufacturer. And it will just go out and deplete all the resources of the world and kill all humans as a way to make more paperclips, right? It's not trying to be malevolent. It's just a...
1: It doesn't understand that death is death.
0: Exactly. So it's a monkey's claw situation, but with extremely powerful artificial intelligence systems that can do things like OpenAI's recent model, which hacked out of its training environment that wasn't connected to
1: the
0: internet.
1: It just hacked out.
0: It's not just it hacked out. It did it through what's called a zero-day exploit. So it found an unknown bug within the operating system of the computer that was walled off from the internet, managed to exploit that, jumped two nodes over into the rest of the network, coordinated with other agents, and then hacked into third-party services to be able to get the answer key to the question it was tasked with.
1: Well, it was told to go get an answer, it did.
0: It bloody well did.
1: I love the guy who was trying to just get... A gym booking.
0: Oh yeah, the Aussie
1: used
0: guy. Yeah.
1: AI and all of a sudden everybody else was locked out. It was chaos.
0: Because their system wasn't capable of it. But what's amazing is that that agentic behavior, like you give he was running Claude with OpenClaw.
1: Yeah.
0: And so he essentially said, "Here's your task. You go do it." And when we've done these chatbot things, it's like you ask the chatbot a question, it gives you an answer. Great. Yeah. That's the end of that. What we're doing more and more now is having agentic systems that are autonomous and persistent, and they can do things in the real world. And the more and more that compounds and the more sophisticated that gets, the more extremely worrying consequences could befall us all, Kelly.
1: So the more I say, create me a holiday to go from Brisbane to Melbourne in an EV5 GT, show me the stop, show me where I should... holiday, what I should do. Am I adding to the chaos by doing something that benign?
0: That's one of the good uses of AI.
1: I think so.
0: I use it every day. Like, I think it's really helpful. The thing is that it's either going to be a utopia or a dystopia. I really can't see how it's not going to be one of those situations.
1: Oh, we always tend to go to dystopia, though, don't we?
0: Well, I mean, you know me, I'm an optimist. And
1: yes.
0: We have been living in something close to a utopia in many ways.
1: This is true.
0: Like the world
1: in Australia.
0: In Australia and many, Western countries. Our quality of life has been improving for a very long time. And it might be a brief window and we might descend back into, the oblivion of ignorance and darkness. But it's possible at least. And I think we have to have hope. We can't just abdicate our responsibility with a kind of nihilism and throw our hands up at the world. Like even if we fail, we've got to bloody try.
1: The thing is that what you've got, human beings want to keep, and they don't like the idea that even unknowingly at some point your foot has been on somebody else's neck to get what you have and that you're going to have to take that foot off if you're going to be a good human being, and that perhaps that means that what you've got might have to slip back a little bit so that everybody else can have what you've got.
0: Well, that's the way it's always been, but here's the really interesting proposition is if you have what is maybe possible with these systems, you might actually have a post-scarcity world. And so...
1: Are we getting closer to Star Trek?
0: Yeah,
1: exactly. You know, where everybody has what they need and therefore greed.
0: Well, when you think about it, we've been in this zero-sum situation for a long time, and it's the water we've been swimming in. We can't think of a possible other way than like the haves and the have-nots. But if you have, we've actually been post-scarcity in terms of food since the 1970s. There is enough food to feed the world, but we're still in the system of scarcity. We're still within the, and largely we don't need to be anymore. But that's going to become so very apparent, especially if labor labor forces are essentially undermined as a premise of how the economy works if most of the white collar jobs are not available anymore because it doesn't make any sense, right? Yeah. And then the robots are probably coming by about 2035 in terms of like having...
1: That's your best guess now.
0: Yeah. Yeah, it might be sooner. We might want to revise it.
1: Could be 2028 for all we know.
0: No, it's not going to be that early. I would bet big amounts of money that it won't be that early. It's just there's a lot. The physical world is more difficult than the mathematical space, but it's not far away. There's a lot of money going into robotics.
1: Yeah.
0: But once that happens, then there's no jobs for anybody, and we have to figure out a new way to do things.
1: All right. Well, Jesse Richardson, that's... We've got a bit off topic, it's been fascinating. It's always fascinating having a chat with you. So I suppose the bottom line of papers you might read and things that you might come across, be skeptical. Mm-hmm. It doesn't mean that you dismiss it totally, but have a read. If you're really interested, go find the original paper.
0: Well, and here's a positive note to tie it all together, Kelly.
1: Yes.
0: Chuck it into your chatbot of choice and give it a prompt to say, please do a critical analysis of this headline I just read, and it will give you really good answers. It's by default, they're all sycophantic and they won't give you critical thinking, but if you prompt them, you can do a system prompt, or you can, just in the thing that you do, say, give me a really honest answer. I want you to take a critical perspective. Don't sugarcoat it. You get a lot more useful information out of them that way.
1: Excellent. So there we go. Jesse, thank you so much.
0: Thanks, Kelly.
1: Now, where can people find your work?
0: Go to schoolofthought.org.
1: Excellent. Schoolofthought.org. Jesse Richardson, thank you.
2: One of Australia's most recognisable broadcasters is facing the biggest battle of his life. 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

0: And time for songs you love. Jason asking, does AI understand Utopia? Who knows? We'd have to tell it what it was, but maybe it already understands. And what is an AI's idea of Utopia? And Sean saying, the future is in our hands. We just need to wake up and change the system. Thank you, guys, for those texts tonight. If you have a song you would love to hear, you can still send it through. 0467 922 612. This is one I promised Matt at Brighton last week. We got it. Living Doll by Cliff Richard and The Young Ones. This one's for Lauren. Has she ever heard it?
1: He's coming through the doors.
2: Brilliant! He didn't even open them!
1: He's here!
3: Quick, Rick, do the speech.
2: Hey, kids, stop smoking.

0: Can I go now?
1: Yes, thanks, Cliff. Bye. Right, kids, if you don't buy this record, then you're an utter.
2: Now, many of us are listening to that song and singing along, and we're taken back to a gentler time. Well, maybe not gentler, but a fun time in the 80s with the Young Ones. Now, Lauren, do you remember the Young Ones? Because Matt from Brighton wanted you to hear that song. It's one of those test songs we give you every now and again just to see if you've heard it.
3: I've never heard that before.
2: Yes. Do you want to hear it again, ever?
3: I think for our listeners, yes. Personally, you will not see me adding that to a Spotify playlist.
2: It's not going on a Spotify playlist.
3: My heart rate is up. It was just, I don't know.
2: Do you know about the show The Young Ones?
3: No.
2: Okay, it was a BBC show. It was on the ABC, and it was basically about four students who had a share house in London.
3: Oh, okay.
2: They were not good people. Neither were they clean. They were awful. The sort of psychology of it later has been that one of them was sort of the dad figure, one was the mum figure. Then you had the two kids who were constantly acting out. And when you look at it through that prism, it's actually quite interesting. But it was British comedy of the 80s, and we loved it because they were just so foul to each other and to everybody, and it was very surreal. It was sort of those people who'd been influenced by Monty Python before them. And that song was a massive hit.
3: Really?
2: Number one.
3: Number one? Yeah. On like the UK charts?
2: And ours.
3: And ours.
2: Yeah, Cliff Richard was in it. Cliff Richard was like a 50s, 60s singing hero. He actually had hits in the 80s as well, 70s and 80s, I think.
3: Right.
2: So he was someone that was very familiar to the older audience as well as the teenage audience that was watching Young Ones at the time.
3: Yeah, listening to that song, all I could imagine were these like little puppets. Like I even went to search up the music video to see if that kind of
2: existed. Did you find it?
3: I haven't clicked on the video link yet, but I'll give it a watch. And then I've also kind of like the parallels to that for me in my childhood were, you know, the little creatures from Hercules?
2: Yes.
3: Yeah, that's all I could picture.
2: Yeah, the little demons from Hercules. They were little demons of their own kind. I'll go with that. Watch the video and you'll get a sense of, And what about Hello John, Got a New Motor by Alexis Sale. Alexis Sale was a comedian at the time who was on that show all the time as well. And his favourite saying, I cannot say, because it was basically all swearing. Anyway,
3: class.
2: Thank you so much. So that's a thumbs up for you listening tonight and a thumbs down for herself.

0: Living Doll by Cliff Richard and the Young Ones. Lauren Bartholomew, thank you.
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0: All right, our next song tonight, suggested by Jules on the Gold Coast. Sad news about ZZ Top's drummer Frank Beard, who's passed away. She says, so maybe we should hear La Grange. Let's do it.
4: Rumors spreading round, and that takes its time. 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And you know what I'm talking about. 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They got a lot of nice girls.

0: LaGrange, ZZ Top, acknowledging the passing of drummer Frank Beard, the only person in the band without a beard, as it turned out.
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0: Bit of Roy Orbison tonight, but a song that you don't hear very often. So, John Boy Munrubin, thank you for this suggestion.
1: 612 ABC Brisbane.

Roy Orbison's Communication Breakdown tonight on Songs You Love. You're with Kelly Higgins Devine, and lots of texts coming through for Lauren. pardon me, giving her a bit more information about Cliff Richard, the young ones, that song, and a good point being made tonight by Catherine Kingaroy, who says, you actually need to listen to the original version of that song because it's beautiful, and it is when it's not being ruined by the young ones. And she thinks that song was from Cliff's movie Summer Holiday. I think it might have been as well. So good pick up there, Kath. Our next song, we're taking you from an oldie to a newie, but it's a goodie for Stephen at New Farm. Bit of Kylie. She can't get you out of her head.

0: Oh, bit of Kylie tonight. Can't get you out of my head. From a very kind of new song. There's a song I'm going to be playing in a moment for Jeanette, one that none of us have heard in a while, I would imagine. We'll get to it in just a sec.
1: Okay, let's do it.
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0: All right, Jeanette, you asked for this one from Helen Shapiro. Walking back to happiness.

makes you feel so happy, that song. I've got so many texts that have come through to people from people saying, oh, yes, haven't heard that in ages. Jeanette, top pick. Even Lauren was bopping in the studio to that one. She liked that. She liked that one. Living Doll, not so much. Welcome Back to Happiness. That's going on a songs my parents should have played me Spotify list somewhere. Next song is a George Harrison number. Hill from Brisbane wanted to hear this one. It never got onto a Beatles album, so it was one of actually his solo album, All Things Must Pass. This was the title single.

0: Trucker Rob tonight, finishing off Songs You Love. We're back tomorrow night with more of the songs you love. Now, keeping in mind the football will be on the AM and FM bands of the ABC around Queensland. Melbourne Storm taking on Penrith Panthers. 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
4: ABC News with Melanie Scott. The Labor government's reforms to gambling advertising have passed in the Senate, 37 votes to 13. The laws will restrict gambling ads on television and radio and ban them during live sports broadcasts and in sporting venues. The coalition negotiated several amendments, including the establishment of a new register for people to opt out of online ads. The bill will return to the House, where it's expected to pass with Labor's majority. Three ships have been hit while travelling through the Strait of Hormuz, adding pressure to global oil markets. Kavar Akbara reports.
5: British maritime officials say the vessels were struck by unknown projectiles, with two casualties reported and one sailor confirmed dead. The attacks come as shipping through the strait has already fallen sharply because of the conflict involving Iran and the United States. The narrow waterway normally carries about a fifth of the world's oil, but flows have slowed to a fraction of usual levels. Brent crude has climbed above $91 a barrel, its highest level in 3 weeks, as investors react to renewed attacks and stalled ceasefire talks. Iran says the strait will remain closed until the United States meets conditions, including sanctions relief, while President Donald Trump insists the waterway is open.
4: The Israeli Defense Forces has cleared its personnel of any criminal wrongdoing in the April 2024 strike on a World Kitchen convoy in Gaza, where Australian woman Zomi Frankholm was killed. The IDF said it had concluded that there were serious failures which led soldiers to falsely identify a Hamas fighter was travelling in the convoy, which prompted their attack, killing seven humanitarian workers. But it said the decisions of the commanders did not raise reasonable suspicion of criminal misconduct. The IDF released the findings of five major investigations all at once on Wednesday afternoon Israel time. US prosecutors in Charlie Kirk's killing have pointed to a bullet engraved with the inscription, "Hey Fascist, Catch," arguing that it demonstrates that Kirk was targeted for his politics. 23-year-old Tyler Robinson is charged with killing the conservative activist as he spoke at a university event last year and has not yet entered a plea. The prosecution and defence have filed opposing documents focused on whether the crime included aggravating factors which would make Mr. Robinson eligible for the death penalty if convicted. Authorities say at least 10 earthquakes have struck Granada in southern Spain overnight. The continuing seismic activity began in the region 5 days ago and has caused light injuries and damage to buildings. Many shops, churches and museums were closed while the local government shuttered offices as a precaution. Local media reported that some residents have fled to the coast while others opted to stay outdoors for fear of structures collapsing. AFLW pioneer Daisy Pearce says it's disappointing allegations of violence against women have risen again in the AFL. Police continue to investigate an alleged sexual assault in a Melbourne hotel linked to the Sydney Swans, though no players have been formally interviewed or charged. West Coast Eagles AFLW coach Daisy Pearce has urged young men to consider how their behaviour impacts others.
6: Be a good human. Be a good human. And then for those that are in high profile positions, understand that you being a good human matters, but it also has a massive impact on what other people think is acceptable.
4: Almost 100 Australian Defence Force personnel have joined the search for an 18-year-old bushwalker missing for a week in Natai National Park, southwest of Sydney. Lily Hooper failed to return from a hike last Wednesday with her car later found near the Bonham Peak walking trail. Around 200 emergency personnel are involved in the wider search, using helicopters, dogs, horses and trail bikes across steep and densely forested terrain. Survival expert Gordon Dedman says the availability of water in the park gives hope Ms. Hooper could still be found alive. Elon Musk's SpaceX says it successfully retrieved a rocket that splashed down in the Indian Ocean off Christmas Island. The arrival has captured the attention of locals in the remote Australian territory of Christmas Island. Reusable rocket expert associate Professor Matthew Richardson says vessels returning to Earth are becoming more common.
7: Space debris or space junk is normally what we think of when we see these things coming back to Earth, and that is happening more and more frequently. But this one was actually designed to do that. Not only designed to do that, but potentially be reused.
4: This is ABC News. We'll have more news in half an hour.
0: Weather for Brisbane for Thursday, August 20, an overnight low of 12 degrees, then a shower or two with a top of 23. Logan, shower or two and 22. Redcliffe, shower or two and 21. Ipswich, some early fog, shower or two and 22. Gold Coast, shower or two and 21. Sunshine Coast, showers and 21 degrees.

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2: Yes, hello and how are you? Philip Clark with you on ABC Radio. This is Nightlife. It's Wednesday night. It's the 19th of August. How are you? Hope you're well. Hope your day's been just fine. We've got plenty on. It's the first hour of the program, 6 past 10 Eastern, 6 past 8 in WA. It's 24 to 10 in South Australia and the Territory. Right through the Pacific, courtesy of Radio Australia. You should be getting us loud and clear there too. And right around the country on broadcast on your TV channel 25 on the ABC Listen app, which is a great way of listening to us as well. I should point out a lot of you are now listening to our Nightlife News Breakdowns the next morning, something I can recommend. It's a great way to get a handle on the political scene via the summaries provided by the great array of political journalists we speak to. Tonight, for instance, Hugh Rimmington of 10 Years First will be in. A few better commentators around. And that's available on the ABC Listen app. Also, all our podcasts, including, of course, the great chat I had last night with another of our regulars, Amy Remekis. Amy joined us for our first hour last night discussing the themes of her new book, Screw Nice, why she feels we should stop playing nice but rather speak up about injustice and political issues of concern.
3: Pauline Hanson isn't necessarily advancing any particular causes. In fact, Pauline Hanson in her politics seeks to divide, and she seeks to have one group stand on top of the other. It's not about whether or not you have an opinion. It's about, what sort of criticism you're accepting about that opinion. And every single time anyone ever criticizes Pauline Hanson, again, much like Taylor Swift does, she calls victim. She just claims victim.
2: She had it in for Taylor Swift, a fact which caused many people to admire what she was saying. Anyway, more of that is there on our podcast, so grab it through the ABC Listen app. If you like, you should be getting reception loud and clear. There's a few issues later on, but they're after midnight. I'll tell you about those much later. First up tonight, we're going to talk about artificial biological intelligence. Gee, if you're worried about artificial intelligence, AI, have a listen to what's coming at us down the track with the abilities of biological scientists these days to construct life. We'll talk about that in the first hour. In the second hour, by the way, Nightlife News Breakdown, Hugh Rimmington's going to have a chat about that. He'll be looking at what happened in Parliament this week and also why Senator Jackie Lambie made this impassioned plea to the Prime Minister in the Senate today.
4: I'm asking you once more. I'm begging you, Prime Minister. We are already suffering enough. Drop the bloody cap. Drop it, mate. It is so unfair.
2: Anyway, more on that and what all that was about in the second hour of the program, all coming your way. And just finally, by the way, before we exit the program tonight, spaghetti. It's one of the simplest foodstuffs. We'll be talking about midnight spaghetti. I wonder what your favourite midnight spaghetti is. I've got a couple of suggestions for you, so we'll have a chat about all of that in the last hour of the program. Looking forward to it. You might have some other issues you would like to raise as well. Robin says it has to be a can of SPC spaghetti on toast, of course. Oh, yeah, that's old school, Robin. I mean, old school and nothing wrong with that. I agree with you about that. But we might have some other suggestions.
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2: 1-300-800-222. We'll play the Mighty Challenge, of course. All of that's coming our way prior to the spaghetti as well. But let's chat first up about the challenges posed by artificial intelligence and its confluence with biology.
1: Nightlife with Philip Clark
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2: If you're feeling unsettled about the fast pace of life, of scientific development, where artificial intelligence is taking us, who's not unsettled about it? Well, here's something else to ponder. Humanity is, in the view of many who are at the forefront of this research, at the cusp of a technological revolution. driven by the convergence of artificial intelligence and synthetic biology. Now, while things may be still currently at a relatively basic phase, writing the genomes of viruses, bacteria, and yeast, as understanding grows, we'll eventually be able to author the genomes of both extinct and never-before-realized species. That is, we not may be able to, will be able to create life from scratch. Life will become computable, detached from its past, and no longer bound, as it always has been, by a Darwinian evolution. If you're intrigued, maybe a bit unsettled by this, then so am I. Joining us tonight is Dr. Adrian

0: Wolfson. He's co-founder of Genro, a California-based biotechnology company, specializes in synthetic genome design and construction. He studied medicine at Oxford University. He was formerly a research fellow at Darwin College in Cambridge, and worked at the working at the MRC laboratory of molecular biology. He's the author of the critically acclaimed "Life Without Genes" and "An Intelligent Person's Guide to Genetics," and he's a regular contributor to the Wall Street Journal and Science magazine. And his latest book is titled On the Future of Species, Authoring Life by Means of Artificial Biological Intelligence, ABI. Adrian, good evening to you. Welcome to Nightlife.
1: Yeah, well, thank you, Phil. Great to be on the show. Thanks for inviting me.
0: It is so kind of thrilling, this particular field, but also, we could discuss this, overwhelming in a way that there's so much to digest here, because I think you've described where we are with this realm of science, where genetics and AI overlap, as in the scribbling phase, as in a child just learning to write. What are scientists, well, maybe we should get back to what they're capable of already at this moment and just go back in history for a bit to a time when most of us would remember when the Human Genome Project was launched. I think it was back in 1990, and the aim was to map the human genome. Tell us what the genome is and what the project was and why, after 13 years, it succeeded.
1: Yeah, well, you can really think about the history of biology as falling into three kind of eras, if you like, Phil. The first era was the kind of descriptive phase of biology, you know, where people like Linnaeus started describing what species look like. And then we started to kind of, you know, get down to the smaller and smaller levels of granularity. And then the sequencing of the human genome and just genomes in general kind of marked the kind of culmination of that period of description, because the ultimate description of life is at the level of genome. And I'll just come back to your question in a second, but just finish with the other two eras of life. So I would say that after we'd kind of completed the descriptive era of documenting life and cataloging life, and
0: this is Linnaeus and so on.
1: Yeah, but and then the sequencing of genomes was the absolute kind of culmination of the Linnaean kind of enterprise, if you like, right? We then moved into more recently what I could call the genome editing or gene editing phase of life, where we kind of saw life or genomes as a kind of document, if you like a Word document that we produce in our computer. And then, you know, when you redline a document, you start editing it and it gets full of red lines and crossings out and stuff, right? And that's kind of what editing is. Gene editing is when you take a script, a genetic script in this case, and you just, you know, you edit it, you change it, you cross it out, you modify it, right? But we're now in this third era, this third phase of the history of life, where we're not editing life, Phil. We're just literally taking a blank piece of paper and we're authoring life. And there's a real difference between being an editor and being an author, because an editor is constrained by what came before, whereas an author can just use their imagination to pretty much come up with any narrative that they like. You know, if I give you, you know, a book by James Joyce or Charles Dickens, Great Expectations, you can fiddle around with the words a bit, right? But it's always going to be James Joyce or Great Expectations. It's never going to be Huckleberry Finn, right? So, you know, the phase we're in now, we're starting off with a blank page and we can author. Now, to go back to your question, you know, what is the human genome? What are genomes, right? And actually, when you asked me that question, I think of a lecture I went to in Cambridge in the 1990s, given by a guy called Sidney Brenner, who is probably one of the most brilliant, I was going to say biologist, but probably people that I've ever met. Nobel Prize winner in the end, South African guy. His father was a cobbler and was a refugee to South Africa from Europe to, you know, escape persecution there. And then he eventually made his way to Cambridge, where he became, you know, an academic, right? And actually, you know, became an incredibly important figure in modern molecular biology. But in the lecture I went to, which was entitled The Human Gene Kit, he kind of likened a genome to, you know,

0: you're a kid and you, well, I don't know about you, but I used to make these model aeroplanes, which used to come as like little kind of pieces of plastic all joined together onto this kind of frame, right? And what you used to do is you used to pull off all the bits and using the instructions and glue, you used to kind of just glue them all together and you'd make the model aeroplane on the front of the packet, right? And Sydney Brenner's argument was that a genome is like all the little bits that you need to build the kit, right? And in this case, the kit is a model aeroplane. But if you wanted to make a giraffe, let's say, or a hippopotamus, or a rhinoceros, or a fish, then the kit, in a sense, is not bits of plastic, it's genes, right? So if you, Sydney Brenner's argument for sequencing a human genome was that if you really wanted to know what all the parts in the box looked like and how many parts there were and what they were, the only way to do that was to, look at them all, and document them all and catalog them all. And that's what sequencing a genome is. It means reading all of those, genomes are made of four chemical letters, A, G, C, T, and the combinations of those four letters encode digital information of the organism. So sequencing was simply reading the order of those four letters, and each species has a different sequence, right? But and that's the kind of fundamental level of description of an organism. So once you know an organism's genome sequence, you kind of have its blueprint. Now, we all know that we're made up of more than our genomes, right? We can take developmental information, learning, culture, the organ microbiome, which is all the bacteria that live on and around us. Most of the genes in our body are actually come from bacteria. Bacterial genes outnumber our own, right? But the genome is like the fundamental information, the instruction manual, if you like, for building a living thing. So once you've sequenced the human genome, you kind of have the bare bolts description of what it takes to make us.
1: So you would say that at the end of that process, I think it was in the early 2000s when they announced, wasn't it, that they'd sequenced the human genome, that that was in the end of the great descriptive phase, was it,
0: Yeah,
1: of biology, because we now
0: yeah.
1: know, and it revealed some interesting things, isn't it? One of the interesting facts in your book, that it turned out that humans don't have as many genes as we thought. In fact, humans have fewer genes than a loose leaf lettuce,
0: Yeah, and that was a
1: which
0: real
1: might
0: shock,
1: distress some people.
0: Well, it gets even worse because there's some organisms that have, hundreds or even thousands times more genes than us, but they often turn out to be garden weeds or, plants, right? So it's not the number of genes that makes us human.
1: Something else is going on,
0: It's
1: isn't it?
0: something else. It's something to do with the types of genes and the way they're structured. So it's not just, what was a real shock is that it only took the gene kit, if you like, for humans didn't have as many parts as we thought, and that was a bit shocking. It was very shocking. And in fact, not only, did we not have any more or less really than a mouse or a chimpanzee, but in fact, they were almost identical. The actual genes were almost identical to chimpanzees and gorillas and mice, right? So, what separated us from those organisms, which we perceive to be very different to us, it is more subtle than we perhaps thought.
1: You pose this question in your book. You say if a person, two people walk into a lab, one unfortunately because of some illness or disease looks like resembles a chimpanzee and the other a human, would we know how to change one into the other?
0: Yeah, I mean, if
1: And
0: you, yeah.
1: because you would say the building blocks are essentially the same, do we know how to do that?
0: Yeah, well, that was a kind of, a thought experiment, or actually a kind of joke, but a meaningful one, again, from Sydney Brenner. He said, chimpanzee walks into the doc a doctor and says, "Hey, doc, what's wrong with me? I've got all this fur, and I don't really walk on two legs properly, and I have this terrible disease that makes me into a chimpanzee rather than a human, So how can you correct that, right?" So, then the doctor will say, "Well, okay, let me sequence your genome, see where

0: you differ, which positions are different in your genetic sequence to a human, and we'll correct them, so to speak, and then you'll be human, right? And so that's, so the question is, why is a chimp a chimp and a human a human? Yeah, ultimately, it's because it has a different genome sequence. And, if you want to turn a chimp into a human, you could, in principle, humanize it incrementally by just literally changing its genes or its the chemical nucleotide bases that make up the genome one by one until you literally turn it into a human genome. Yeah.
1: Where are we at the moment? Okay, we sequence the human genome. We understand all the component parts, as you're describing, of what is in cells that create these things, the genome. But we also realize the intricacy of a human is composed of much more than its genetic than its genes, and the way they interact, of course, is something we don't understand. Or do we have where are we at the moment in our understanding of all these building blocks? Because your book seems to suggest we're on the edge of something really quite fundamental here, that we do understand these building blocks and we could recombine them.
0: Yeah, well, the thing is, as we said, up until now, biology has mainly been about cataloging and describing, and then it was about editing, right? And but the reason we weren't able to go the next step, which is authorship, right, making new life or fundamentally changing existing life, was because we lacked something really fundamental, right? And what we lacked was any real knowledge about the language of life. And by the language of the life, I mean obviously the grammar of life, right? Because to speak a language, you don't necessarily need to understand the grammar, because if I'm really honest with you, Phil, my knowledge of English grammar is pretty poor, right? But I speak and write pretty competently, right? But you need to be fluent in the language, right? And biology is a language in the same way that French is a language and German is a language and Japanese and Spanish are languages, right? So if I want to write life, author life from first principles, I need to learn that fundamental grammar of life, the rules, if you like, because life has to be rules-based like everything else, right? Sadly, however, we weren't provided with the handbook. Evolution was not so kind as to provide us with that. So, the human body, I always think of it like having a human body or being human is like being given like a Ferrari without the instruction manual and giving it to a one-year-old, right? So we don't really know how we operate. We don't know how to, we don't have the instruction manual for ourselves, right? So we've had to kind of reverse engineer that, right? So what's different about where we are now as opposed to where we were 3 years ago, even, right? Or definitely 5 or 10 years ago, right? Is we're now beginning to understand how to decipher the grammar of life. And we're beginning to, I wouldn't say we're necessarily unpicking the rules, but we've found a way to kind of use the rules indirectly. And let me explain what I mean by that, right? So what I mean by that is as follows. So most of the listeners on your show will be very familiar with chatbots like ChatGPT, for example, right? So how does ChatGPT work? So ChatGPT actually never learns, it's never given the grammar of English, right? That's not how it learns English. The way that ChatGPT learns English is by being exposed to huge amounts of literature, right? From novels to newspapers to people's text messages or Facebook profiles or whatever, right? And then it uses machine learning, so-called large language models to look for patterns in the databases of words of literature. And by patterns I mean kind of relationships between letters and sentences and paragraphs and all of that. And AI is really good at doing that, right? And in doing that, it's able to kind of infer the grammar of a language, let's say like English, right? So although AI itself

0: might not be able to give you the grammar book, say, well, this is the grammar of English. It can behave as if it's mastered the grammar of English, and that enables it to perform in the way it does, or like a human, really. I mean, I talk to my ChatGPT the whole time. My partner Margarita gets crazy with me because, or almost jealous sometimes. You're talking more to your ChatGPT than to me, right? But hey, not surprising because it's so good, right? Now, imagine now that instead of teaching your ChatGPT, training it on words, you now start training it on genome sequences, right? Now, genome sequences, instead of having 26 letters like the English alphabet, they have only four letters, which is the four chemicals that genomes are made of: A, C, T, and G, right? And if you train it with big enough databases, eventually the AI is able to kind of work out the patterns, between those different chemicals, and then kind of begin to understand at a rudimentary level, because it needs more than eventually than just the sequences. But at a rudimentary level, it can kind of get a kind of a childlike grasp. When I say childlike, I mean like a 3-year-old at the moment, grasp of the grammar of biology, right? So what does that mean in real life? Well, what that means is that my colleague and co-founder, one of the co-founders of my company, a guy called Brian He, who was recently all over the newspapers, as I predicted he would be, when I wrote about him in my book, and we got quite a lot of, exposure in January of this year when the preprint of this paper was published. But what Brian did is he basically demonstrated that if you trained what he calls a large language model, which is the equivalent of a kind of chat GPT for genomes, on large databases of genomes, you can then get enough knowledge of the grammar of biology to start to design viral genomes from scratch. In other words, he was able to make the genome of a virus that formally met the criterion of a new species, right? Now, in actual fact, the one he made wasn't truly a new species because it was 93% identical to the parental genome it was based upon. But in the kind of classification of viruses, if you're only 93% similar to the parent, you are a new species, right? So I describe that as the kind of Wright brothers moment of biology, because what Brian showed was that when the Wright brothers first took off, the first unmanned flight, right? Flight of a human in a plane, they didn't fly for an hour or 10 hours. They didn't fly across the English Channel. They just bumped into the air initially for about 90 seconds and they bumped down again, right? However, in that moment, you were able to anticipate the jet engine, and then eventually space flight. In other words, the whole future of aviation, if you were kind of on the ball and really understood the significance of that first flight, you would have realized what that was going to lead to,
1: So
0: right? So
1: this is,
0: Brian being,
1: you go on.
0: yeah. Well, Brian being able to make this virus isn't Brian making a lion or a hippopotamus or a human. It's a bump in the air, right? However, in that moment, we could anticipate the fact that we will eventually, in principle, be able to make not only any existing living thing, but any living thing that's imaginable or physically possible and describable through combinations of these four chemical letters,
1: That's
0: right?
1: why
0: And that is,
1: I've described this book as terrifying. But
0: well, it's both terrifying and intriguing. Now, let
1: anyway.
0: me give you the reason why. It's intriguing because evolution has explored the tiniest, tiniest fraction of biological possibility. What evolution has explored, in other words, what currently exists and what's extinct, is like a grain of sand on a kind of infinite beach, right? Now, we've mistaken the grain of sand, which is what exists and what's extinct, and evolution itself as being the subject matter of biology. But as far as I'm concerned, the rest of the beach, the kind of invisible continent of possibility, is what's interesting. So

0: have infinitely more powerful cognition than us. And maybe one, yes, go ahead, yeah.
1: I want to get there in a second too, but can we just go back to what we're capable of and what these building blocks are at the moment? You describe at one point in your book that very whimsical children's book, the Dr. Dolittle stories about the amazing Dr. Dolittle, of course, who was the only person in the world who figured out how to talk to animals. This has always been a puzzle because, after all, we can talk to ChatGPT and ChatGPT talks back to us, and we've only known ChatGPT for 3 or 4 years, whereas we've lived with animals for hundreds of thousands of years, and yet we can't speak to any of them. But you wonder whether, I'll ask you the question about where language comes from, because this is complex, isn't it? It's a series of evolutionary steps in terms of, you know, developing a larynx and tongue and mouth and so on to be able to speak. But then again, something else has gone on here as well. So is language ultimately part of these genetic building blocks that you could construct a living thing that could speak or understand language?
0: Well, I think, you know, language is just symbol manipulation, right? So, and I think we're the only species that uses abstract symbolic notation to, you know, store information, generate information, and to...
1: You're talking about writing, yeah.
0: Yeah, but writing, and also, I think, you know, thinking as well, right? Mm. And I think actually the thing that propels humans to greater things is our imagination, because our imagination enables us to envisage alternative worlds, alternative ways of being. And in a sense, all of human history has been based upon our discontent with our current situation, right? Mm. We've always imagined that things could be better than what they currently are, right? If you're living in one place, you think, well, actually, I'd much rather be living over there, right? And, you know, and then you think, you know, maybe there's another island over there that's got better trees or more food or, you know, more fish or whatever, you know, which or more beautiful. And, you know, so our imagination and our ability to think has been the driving force of human nature. And I don't think any other species, you know, is like that, because, you know, I don't think cows kind of think, oh, I wonder if I could, you know, eventually one day fly or, you know, build a spacecraft to take me to Mars. Or, you know, that's something that's very, very uniquely human. But I don't think the human genome is the only instrument capable of generating a mind or consciousness or an imagination. I think our intelligence is just one of many, many different types of intelligences that could exist. And as you know, you probably saw that kind of Netflix video about that octopus, that guy in South Africa, right? And, you know, octopus is a pretty damn intelligent creatures.
1: They're pretty
0: right?
1: Smart. Yeah.
0: Yeah. Now we don't really know how to talk to an octopus, but they're clearly super intelligent. I think we've underestimated the natural intelligence of other species, and maybe even, you know, people talk about fungi as, you know, that these huge kind of networks in forests of interconnected fungi that form a kind of distributed super brain, you know, or super intelligence. I think over time we'll come to realize that other species do have intelligence, but of a different kind.
1: I suppose my question may be rather crude, but I mean, does this new artificial biological intelligence technology enable us to, in theory, construct a talking dog?
0: Well, look, I'm not sure we'd necessarily want to do that, right? But I have no doubt that, yeah.
1: You think we could? Yeah.
0: Oh, I totally think we could. But look, let me be really clear about this. Mm. Just so that your listeners, you know, see this as a sort of rational argument. You know, I really wouldn't advocate, Phil, that we'd start doing crazy things like that. That is not a good use of this technology, right? But having said that, could we do it, which is a separate question, I absolutely think that, yeah,
1: totally, that's right. This part of the conversation is about what we can do or could do. Dr. Adrian Wolfson's with us, and his book On the

0: Future Species, Authoring Life by Means of Artificial Biological Intelligence, explores where we're at in this extraordinary world we find ourselves, where with the use of AI and what we know about the human genome and our ability to manipulate it and construct it, we are on the cusp of being able to create entirely new life forms. In fact, we already can. If what you say happened at Stanford University is that, where a virus was created from nothing that did not exist before.
1: Yeah, I mean, technically, you know, just to be clear, a virus technically isn't a living thing. It's a biological entity, right? Because in order to become alive, a virus has to infect a bacterium. But, yeah, but viruses have genomes, right? So I think, one can clearly see that if you can create a new viral species, it's just a short matter of time before you can create a new bacterial species, and then it's a short matter of time before you can kind of work your way up, right? So, we're just at the very, very beginning of all this, right? But the reason I wrote my book was to just say to folks, hey, maybe you should know about this, right? This is kind of important, right? And I do think people do need to know about this because it's probably one of the most fundamental technological revolutions in the history of humankind and the history of life on Earth. It's not a trivial thing when humans, can see that they're beginning to learn how to create life from first principles. And like I said, the good parts of that and the bad parts of that, most importantly, and this is a key message of my book, right? We have to do this, responsibly, wisely, safely, ethically, and in a manner that benefits society, right? But achieving any kind of global consensus on what all of those things mean, as I'm sure you're aware, Phil, is by no means going to be easy, right? And like any technology, as you have yourself inferred, right, there are good sides and there are bad sides. It's a dual-use technology, as was fire, as was the wheel, as was and is nuclear technology, right? Every technology can be used for the benefit of humankind, and it can also be used destructively, right? So, part of the aim of my book, again, was to kind of say, hey, we need like a manifesto for life. Like, how are we going to create a kind of governance structure and a framework around this technology that kind of helps ensure that it is used safely, right? But there are many, many benefits of this technology. And one of them is actually paradoxically, and some people who read my book were surprised by this, that a key message of my book is that synthetic life can actually help preserve natural life. Because right now, Phil, we're destroying the earth, we're cutting down all the rainforests, we're destroying all the wilderness, we're causing global warming. And one of the reasons is we're burning all these fossil fuels and, consuming all of this energy, which involves destruction to the planet, right? So if we could, for example, make bioenergy, we may be able to stop this destruction of species and the environment. If we could grow food more efficiently by rewriting the genomes of crops and enabling them to grow in the desert and to be heat and drought resistant, we wouldn't have to create more and more farmland by cutting down trees, right? 10% of the global energy is used to store and archive digital information. All those emails and photographs on your phone and computer that you never look at, right? But they have to be stored somewhere, and that uses energy. But hey, what if we could store all that information in DNA? That wouldn't use any energy. So the ways of using this technology, which do not involve making new life, I mean, that we need to make that really clear, right? We can use it for biocomputing. We can use it for healthcare. We can use it to make biomaterials, So there are many, many uses of this technology that are extremely beneficial. But then, crazy people can go make, dangerous viruses too.
0: I want to talk about the ownership of that and how it's deployed as well. Dr. Adrian Wolfson is with us, author of On the Future of Species, and it's a book about the confluence of artificial intelligence

0: and biological sciences, and his view would be that we are on the cusp of being able to create almost anything we want.
1: Nightlife with Philip Clark
2: on ABC Radio.
0: So far, we can't really, though, can we? We've tried to clone animals with some success. You're saying this is all about to change. We would be able to bring back the thylacine, the Tasmanian tiger, the woolly mammoth, all of this, because we now have the tools. A few years ago, we didn't. We now do have.
3: Well, de-extinction is slightly different, right? Because de-extinction is basically trying to recreate organisms that once existed and are now extinct. Mm. And the way generally that's done, you know, let's just take the woolly mammoth, for example. The way they're doing that is they're basically taking a species that's very similar, which is the African elephant, and they're kind of gene editing its genome to make it into a woolly mammoth. So that's a bit like that example we discussed earlier about the chimpanzee that walks into the doctor's office and says, make me into a human, right? And, you know, the truth is, Phil, I'm not a great supporter of de-extinction. I don't really see the point of it, and I don't necessarily think it's a great idea, unless perhaps the species has just gone extinct really recently and it still has a relevant...
0: Why don't you like it? The thylacine disappeared in 1930. Because of human actions.
3: Yeah, well, the thylacine is a kind of fits into probably the category where I'd be more open to de-extinction, simply because, as you said, its extinction was relatively recent, right? And it became extinct because, you know, a bounty was put on them, and basically they were all shot. And, you know, the last known thylacine died in a zoo, I think in Tasmania or somewhere like that.
0: Yeah,
3: right? But basically, the ecosystem that they lived in is probably still more or less intact, right? So I would have no great problem bringing back a thylacine. I'd have a huge problem, however, in bringing back a woolly mammoth, which is what one company called Colossal is trying to do, right? Because their ecosystem no longer exists, right? And furthermore, when you try and de-extinct organisms, you're not really bringing back the historical organism. You're bringing back something that's a kind of, it's a kind of like a copy, you know, that kind
0: it's,
3: of looks
0: it's a
3: like
0: rebuilt,
3: it, but,
0: it's a rebuilt version.
3: Yeah, you know, it's not really the real deal, right? Mm. It's like when they, you know, you probably saw recently the direwolf that caused a lot of controversy, right? But actually those direwolves, you know, they weren't really direwolves. They kind of looked like them, because you can get them to look like direwolves by making just a few mutations. But that isn't the real thing, right? It's a kind of facsimile, but it isn't really an exact copy, you know. Mm. So those things aren't really part of nature, and neither are they totally artificial. They kind of inhabit a no man's land. But, you know, I would much rather put those resources into preventing the extinction of existing species than trying to spend huge amounts of time and money bringing back species that aren't.
0: Yeah, okay. Let's move on to humans, because, I mean, this is where I think many people might be alarmed about this, the possibilities of this technology, which you say is no longer theoretical. It's here. And we can do it at a simple level, and we'll be able to do it at a much more complicated level. I mean, in theory, you can choose the sex of your child at the moment. That's banned in Australia, at least, and not everywhere in the world, I understand. But because through gene editing and other selection processes, you say we will be able to build almost any kind of human we want in the future.
3: Yeah, well, look, let's just be really clear about this. I have very specific views about this. So although in principle that is probably true, right? Because, well, I mean, we also know that there are clearly many, many different ways of being human, right? And evolution has tested several of those, right? We know that, you know, maybe, 30,000, 40,000, 50,000 years ago, there were at least three different species of human alive on Earth at the same time, you know, Homo

0: Neanderthalis, Homo sapiens, Denisovan man, Homo floresiensis, Homo erectus. There were a load of different humans. So, as different as a pigeon is from, a dodo, or they, well, actually, they looked more similar than a pigeon or a dodo, but they were different species, right? And who knows, what they were like. Like, could Neanderthal man have eventually written an opera like the Ma Mozart's The Magic Flute? Would a Denisovan man ever have produced a rock band like the Beatles? We'll never know, right? But were they nicer? Were the Hobbit men kinder than us, or were they more, did they have better morality? Or we'll never know, right? But the point is, we're just one way of being human, right? And we can't reasonably argue that we're the only way of being human, or we're necessarily the right way of being human, or that evolution was kind of, on a kind of pathway to make Homo sapiens, and we represent the kind of pinnacle of humanity. We're clearly not, right? Evolution is a kind of random journey through possibility, and had things been different, it may never have found us. We would have just been sitting there as in the possibility space, in that, as part of that territory I was talking about, the invisible beach, all the grains of sand that never happened, right? And nobody would ever know that we were here, right? There, potentially, right? And so, there is an argument that says, well, why not? I mean, why not bring back Neanderthals? Why not bring back extinct species of humans? Why not create new species of humans, right? And that's not something I kind of particularly
1: Why not
0: wish to get
1: create what?
0: into.
1: Okay, but why not create humans that never get ill?
0: Yeah, well, let's kind of go to that, because that's more in the kind of area that maybe that
1: Why not
0: we
1: create
0: should be
1: humans that
0: thinking
1: never
0: about.
1: get ill? Why not create
0: So let's so
1: humans?
0: let so
1: Why not
0: let's
1: create humans with a uniform skin color, for
0: yeah
1: example?
0: so well okay so let's talk about both of those, right? So one of those, the latter, kind of starts to become concerning, because then you're getting into areas of, eugenics and all of that, right?
1: Exactly.
0: And that's clearly not something, and I hope my book makes that really clear, because I deliberately never use, even mention the word eugenics in my book, because I didn't want to give it, that ideology even the light of
1: But
0: day, right?
1: what you're saying about this technologies, though, is that all these things are now possible.
0: They're all possible, but let's try and think about where in humans they might be useful. Now, I'm a physician, right? And I'm a physician because, I believe that illness is something that is not a good thing, right?
1: No.
0: And actually, you could argue, Phil, that actually illness is part of what makes us human, right? Because illness, I mean, would Keats, for example, ever have written Ode to a Nightingale, if he hadn't, developed tuberculosis? Or, illness has got a creative, or would Proust ever have written In Search of Lost Time if he wouldn't have been a kind of invalid confined to his bed? Illness clearly has a role in human nature and in human history, right? But none of us want to be the person who's ill,
1: No,
0: right?
1: no.
0: And that's the point. We can romanticize illness, right? And then, of course, there's also the question of what is illness. Like, if you ask a deaf person whether they have an illness, they would be quite offended, right? Because, deaf people have a whole deaf culture with a capital D. There's deaf literature, there's and a lot of deaf people do not want their kids to have their hearing corrected. For example, homosexuality used to be a disease. Love sickness used to be classed as disease. One day, there may be an authoritarian society that sees free will as a disease. How inconvenient that people have free will, because then they have their own ideas and their own views, and they do stuff that may not align with the government, right? So, even the word disease and illness is kind of subjective, and in some ways culturally defined, right? But I think all of us can agree on some things, right? Like, none of us would agree. No, I think we would all agree that pneumonia is not a good thing,
1: No.
0: that smallpox is not a good thing, that
1: Mal malaria
0: tuberculosis,
1: malaria is not a good thing.
0: malaria is not a good thing, cancer is not a good thing, right? So,
1: Childhood cancer is the worst
0: yeah.
1: possible thing.
0: So I think I agree. So I think all of us can agree on that, right? Without any, any problems.

0: right? So why not get rid of all disease? Now, I would totally support that. And indeed, my whole life has been spent either treating people with diseases or researching into how to get rid of diseases, understanding diseases. So let's assume that by fiddling around with our genomes, we can get rid of all genetic diseases and then also find ways to deal with a lot of infectious diseases and so on. And I definitely believe that within 20, 30, 40 years, cancer will become almost, you know, it would be gone. Like in the same way that we don't, you know, antibiotics got rid of most infectious diseases, you know, cancer will be treatable, right?
1: Okay.
0: Treatable.
1: Interesting.
0: Now, so then we move on to things like Alzheimer's, and then finally, we get to the biggest disease of all. What is that?
1: Death.
0: It's this inconvenient thing called death, right? Now, and so you said to me, hey, Adrian, you know, listen, death is a terrible disease, right? I don't want to get death, right? What if you can extend, look, I don't want to be greedy, just extend my life to, you know, let's say another 100 years so I can live to 200, right? And I say, Phil, you know, that is so unnatural. That's not what human nature is, right?
1: No.
0: 200 years. But then you'd say, hey, Adrian, why are you saying that? Look, if I was alive in the 19th century, my life expectancy, if I was lucky, may have been 20 or 30 years, right? The chances are you're going to die, you know, before your 30th birthday for one reason or another, right? And if I told you 200 years ago that you could live to 95 or 100, and a lot of people are doing that these days, you'd say that's really unnatural, right? Because most people live to 30. So, but maybe what we used to is just, again, it's just kind of culturally defined, okay, or sociologically defined, right?
1: Time is beating us in a very interesting conversation. I'm speaking with Dr. Adrian Wolfson about his book on the future of species and the possibilities of AI and biological sciences. Here's a moral ethical question to finish on. All these technologies aren't going to be owned by the human race. They're going to be owned by private companies. In fact, are owned by private companies, including yours. So the decisions as to how they're deployed won't be deployed for the highest ethical reasons. They'll be deployed through the interests of shareholders and capital, won't they? So in the end, aren't we delivering our fate into the hands of people who simply want to make money?
0: Well, first of all, I think you have to assume there is going to be some governance around all of these technologies. In fact, you know, some people have noted that it's interesting that, you know, you're absolutely right. I am the CEO and founder of a company that is developing these technologies. At the same time, I'm also the author of a book which questions those technologies, right?
1: That's true.
0: So I'm playing the dual role here. I'm being as fair and open as I possibly can, right? It's also the case that obviously, you know, these technologies aren't going to fund themselves, right? Somebody's got to pay for them. So it's kind of also inevitable, I think, that commerce is going to be involved. I don't think that's necessarily a bad thing, right? And in some ways, I'd rather have these technologies, you know, in the hands of private individuals than controlled by governments, which could use them in authoritarian ways, right? But overall, you know, I think that industry will direct these technologies into channels that are useful for humans, you know, to improve agriculture, to get rid of disease, to build new materials, and so on. You know, of course, there's risks that they'll be used for other things, but overall, I'm pretty confident that we can work together to make sure they're used responsibly.
1: Let's hope so. It's a fascinating book, and if you really want to know what's going on at the moment with research and where we're at, it's definitely worth a read. And it's well done in the book, Adrian. It's certainly available to the general reader, I must say. On the Future of Species, it's called Authoring Life by Means of Artificial Biological Intelligence. You may be alarmed as well as informed as I was, but you could make up your own mind about it. You'll certainly be more informed about it. Adrian, terrific to have your time. I really appreciate it, and thanks so much for joining us.

0: Real pleasure, Phil, and thanks for your great questions. I feel we could keep going for another few hours here on all of this.
1: I do think that too. All right, Adrian, appreciate it. Bye.
0: Bye-bye.
1: Will reconstructed life be able to recreate the Beatles? I don't know.

0: I mean, I'd like to think not myself, but I don't know. I was worried by the conversation, not about you. 1-300-800-222 is the number if you'd like to call. We're about to get a news break and then into the nightlife news breakdown. Ian Verinder and plenty of food options, including spaghetti, coming up in the next hour. Appreciate your calls too. 1-300-800-222 is my number. All right, see you straight after the latest ABC News.
1: Everything Brisbane. It's where you live.
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1: It's where your passions lie.
3: 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He loves it here. 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
4: Hello, this is ABC News with David Rowlands. The federal government's gambling advertising reforms have cleared Parliament, introducing tighter restrictions across television, radio, online platforms and sport. The laws will limit television gambling ads to 3 an hour during restricted periods, strengthen blackouts around live sport and ban advertising during children's programs, in sporting venues and on player uniforms. The Coalition secured a series of amendments, including tougher rules around inducements and a new national ad stop register, allowing Australians to opt out of gambling advertising online. The bill will now go to the Governor-General for royal assent. The Sydney Swans players at the centre of a scandal engulfing the club say they will work to rebuild trust after apologising for their behaviour. Georgia Linton-Williams has the story.
5: In a statement sent on behalf of Riley Bice, Nick Blakey, Isaac Heaney, James Jordan and Chad Warner, the players say they're deeply sorry to everyone involved and are focused on rebuilding trust with their club and community. The players have been suspended for the rest of the AFL season for breaching club standards during a late night of drinking in Melbourne on Sunday. The club's sanctions are separate to an ongoing police investigation into an alleged sexual assault at a hotel where the players were staying. No charges have been laid, but sex crime detectives are expected to travel to New South Wales as the investigation continues.
4: Israel's military says it will launch criminal investigations into two high-profile attacks on Palestinians during the war in Gaza. The investigations include looking into the killings of 5-year-old Hind Rajab and her family, as well as 15 Palestinian paramedics. The military says it would not launch criminal investigations into three other attacks that killed aid workers from World Central Kitchen and Doctors Without Borders. It released the news in a statement that said it had completed reviews of 150 incidents of troop conduct in Gaza and had made decisions on 5 of the cases.

0: Prosecutors are set to argue that Erin Patterson's sentence for murdering three of her relatives is too lenient when her appeal returns to court tomorrow. Jared Whittaker has the story.
1: Erin Patterson is serving a life sentence for using a poisoned beef Wellington to kill three of her relatives in 2023. She'll be eligible for parole after serving 33 years, something the prosecution want removed. Patterson is attempting to have her conviction overturned. Her lawyers today arguing in court she suffered a miscarriage of justice, including because jurors stayed in the same hotel as the prosecution. Prosecutors tomorrow will argue that giving Patterson the potential of parole makes her sentence too lenient. In sentencing, Justice Christopher Beale found the harshness of her isolation in prison meant the chance of parole was warranted.
0: The federal government is facing growing pressure from across Parliament to change the algorithm used to determine how much at-home support older Australians receive. Kaveh Akbari has the details.
2: The system uses information collected by clinicians, but assessors cannot override the algorithm's final funding decision. The Coalition, Greens and crossbenchers are now backing legislation that would restore a human override following hundreds of complaints and a Four Corners investigation into the system. More than 1,000 people have requested reviews during the algorithm's first 5 months, with 207 receiving a reassessment. Health Minister Mark Butler says some cases are confronting, but continues to defend the system as providing more consistent outcomes regardless of where people live.
0: The federal government is expanding the financial advice superannuation funds can provide in a move welcomed by the industry. The reforms will allow super funds and life insurers to offer broader guidance through a new class of advisor with lower qualification requirements. Funds will also be able to steer members towards more suitable products, while banks remain excluded for at least 3 years. Association of Superannuation Funds of Australia Chief Executive Mary Delahunty says it's a strong package of reforms.
3: I think the package of reforms that the government has announced today do represent a really strong and balanced approach to consumer harm, but also access to more help and guidance with super. It's both speaks to the prevention of harm and wealth management more broadly. It's a really good package today.
0: And in sport, Melbourne says it will appeal Jacob Van Rooyen's 3-match striking ban at the AFL Appeals Board tomorrow night. The Demons failed to have the suspension overturned or downgraded at last night's tribunal hearing. Barring a successful appeal, the 23-year-old forward is set to miss Saturday's Round 24 match against the Western Bulldogs, as well as the start of the finals.
4: Weather for Brisbane for Thursday, August 20, an overnight low of 12 degrees, then a shower or two with a top of 23. Logan, shower or two and 22. Redcliffe, shower or two and 21. Ipswich, some early fog, shower or two and 22. Gold Coast, shower or two and 21. Sunshine Coast, showers and 21 degrees.

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2: Yes, well, hello, and how are you? Philip Clark with you on ABC Radio. This is ABC Local Radio. We are right across the country. This is Nightlife into the second hour of the program. Great to be here for you, and thanks for dropping in. Good to have your company. 11:06 Eastern, second hour of the show, 9:06 in WA, 10:24 in South Australia and the Northern Territory. We are, as you know, right through the Pacific, 11:06 in Port Moresby, and in Fiji and Kiribati, it's 1:06. Amongst the many capitals that we're going to in the Pacific. Good to be with you. Shouldn't be any problems, particularly with transmission. There are some repairs in the Manning River region, Taree and Gloucester in New South Wales and Townsville in Queensland. But look, it's not till much later, so I'll tell you about that when the time comes. Hope you enjoyed that conversation in the last hour with Adrian Wolfson, the molecular biologist. I mean, I personally found it a bit scary, I must say, but maybe that's just me. The fact that we can do these things has never meant to me that we should.

0: I'm also, of course, equally aware of the fact that if you can, in science, it seems to be that you will. 1-300-800-222 is the number. Text on 0467-922-702. All right, but his book, by the way, if you want to catch up with the latest on what's going on, it's called On the Future of Species, Authoring Life by Means of Artificial Biological Intelligence. Adrian Wolfson is the author. All right, coming up in this hour, Hugh Robinson's going to lead the Nightlife News Breakdown for us. We'll talk economics with Ian Verinder, concentrating on property prices. Hey, property prices are falling here. They've also fallen a lot in New Zealand and Canada, which we often like to compare ourselves to. So we'll have a look at that, and also the best midnight spaghettis, which we might talk about later as well. Let's kick things off with the Nightlife News Breakdown.
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0: Well, time for Nightlife News Breakdown. The Albanese government's had considerable success this week doing deals to get the NDIS changes in the gambling advertising legislation through Parliament this week. And it looks very likely that it'll also get its news bargaining incentive legislation through too. Whatever you think of the gambling and NDIS changes, Prime Minister Anthony Albanese is very proud of the news bargaining incentive legislation, calling it world-leading. Now, these are new laws aiming to ensure that media outlets get paid if their content is used on platforms like Google and Facebook, with Mr. Albanese emphasising the importance of the sustainability of the news sector.
2: Australia is now once again taking leadership on making digital technology work for people, making sure that platforms make an appropriate contribution to the news that they rely on and from which they make enormous profits.
0: Yeah, the Australian government's again pushing the big media players to comply here. This is platforms like Google and Facebook. And interestingly, in the US at present, a number of state governments are also taking on a giant tech firm, Meta, over whether or not its social media algorithms are causing addictions. Indeed, the news this week is focused on addictive human frailties, gambling and tobacco, and now social media addiction. Joining us for Nightlife News Breakdown tonight is Hugh Robinson, National Affairs Editor at 10 News First. Hugh, good evening to you. Welcome back to Nightlife.
3: Hi, Phil.
0: We'll get to the other addictions in a moment. Let's start with the big tech players and the government's pressure to ensure that media outlets get paid if their content's used on platforms like Google and Facebook. It's hard to argue with this, you might think, and absolute fairness. This has been something of a quest of the Prime Minister, hasn't it?
3: Well, it has. It's not his by origin, in a sense. It was the Scott Morrison government, actually, that introduced the News Media Bargaining Code. Mm-hmm. Back in 2021, that was where the fundamental principle was established, that if the digital giants are going to use news content, or at least allow news content to be shared and to be part of the means by which it engages with its audience on its platforms and therefore profits from it, it should compensate the original creators of that news. It worked to a degree initially. Deals were struck under the Morrison era plan, and then Facebook, you know, got antsy about it and made it difficult. It was plainly it wasn't going to survive and to roll off into future years. So this has required this new legislation and a bit more of a sort of a I hate using phrases like gun to the head nowadays but you know what it is. It puts more pressure on the outlets, because now what they have to do under the renewed plan is to cut a deal. The digital giants have got to cut a deal with news generating organizations, and if they don't, then they're subject to a 2.5% levy, effectively a tax on their total digital advertising revenue, and hopefully that'll be the thing that does the job. And intriguingly, this goes right back to the start, even before the platforms, the social media platforms. Eric Beecher, who was a former Murdoch editor who then started up his own operation, he said news outlets can compete with the proliferation of new players in a digital age. It can't compete with a proliferation of new advertising options. And this is really... everyone in the media game understands this. I think people on the outside don't understand it to the same degree. What has been the critical disruptor

0: is not that there are more voices and more opportunities for people to raise their voices and to put news on different platforms. It's the fact that the advertising revenue has disappeared out of the traditional providers of news. And so the model has become vulnerable in the extreme, and even to the point where there could well we could be approaching in the coming years some sort of market failure on the delivery of news that's publicly funded. It's a serious societal issue.
1: Yeah, I agree. It is. Tell us about the Journalists Assistance Fund.
0: Now, yes. Well, this was another one that they came up with. They've closed the books on this one, but at this stage. But this was a fund running to hundreds of millions of dollars that was made available to news organizations that employ journalists. And it worked out to a subsidy of $39,000 per journalist employed. And a whole range of organizations applied from this down to single one-person operations said, yeah, I'll put my hand up for my $39,000 and I'll show that I'm a news organization. You know, some very small regional outlets, you know, one- and two-person newspapers in country towns, going all the way up to the Nine Network, to Fairfax, to Seven, getting millions of dollars. Channel 10 doesn't get any money out of the Journalism Assistance Fund. I mentioned that by mere declaration of interest, because I obviously work for 10, because it is foreign-owned. We're owned by Paramount in the United States. But that has ceased now as a program. It has caused some blowback, especially on social media, on the basis, you know, the argument gets made that all journalists now are essentially on the government teat, even if they are working for theoretically commercial outlets, and so therefore go soft on the Albanese government. I'm not sure if the Albanese government reads it that way. You know, on that basis, given that it was Scott Morrison who brought in the News Media Bargaining Code, I guess we all became slavish adherents to whatever Scott Morrison said, and now we're slavish adherents to whatever Albanese says. It doesn't quite. That's a misunderstanding, plainly, of what journalism is. But it's just another measure that they've brought in. Another one the government brought in was to limit the amount of advertising that SBS could go out and try to find. Instead, the government decided to increase their public funding for SBS, and that was simply because they wanted not to have a semi publicly funded entity that was crowding out fully private organizations seeking those increasingly rare advertising dollars. So it just is part of a whole suite of challenges, difficulties, policy propositions that are being put up by governments and put up obviously by the industry to try and stay alive.
1: Okay, look, the government got its gambling advertising legislation through after a deal with the coalition. Many are not happy about where it landed, both within and without the parliament. The Queensland Liberal Senator, Liberal National Senator Paul Scar, crossed the floor. That was in emulation of two opposition MPs who also crossed the floor yesterday. They were all saying it didn't go far enough. One of the lower house Liberal MPs, Andrew Wallace, said more action is needed to curb gambling harm.
2: I want to see an end to that nexus between sport and gambling. I'm sick to death of seeing those gambling ads, particularly around sports. I get constant emails and messages from constituents asking me to do something to break that nexus.
1: Well, it's not going to happen because both the opposition and the government are in league on this one. The Angus Taylor, the opposition leader, has acknowledged it's an emotional issue but says, oh, no, I think the balance is right.
3: Most importantly, it'll get the balance right between people having a bet, and they should be able to have a bet, and at the same time making sure there's protection for the most vulnerable, the kids, for those who have got gambling challenges and they want to deal with those.
1: Ever since the Murphy report, Hugh, this is never going to be an easy one, was it? And but there's still going to be a lot of gambling ads, regardless of these so-called reforms.
0: Yes, Angus Taylor, classic sort of deflection there, saying, you know, people should be able to have a bet. It's not about it being able to have a bet. You'll still be able to go and have a bet. It's just simply about the level of advertising.
1: That's right.
0: And where that advertising is targeted, that's the question. So, you know, this legislation, even according to the government in the Senate during debate this evening, is about, quote, reducing the saturation of ads. It's not about

0: getting rid of ads. It's reducing the saturation. It's an acknowledgement there is a saturation of advertising, much of it in sight of children. There are so many examples of this. I follow the rugby league. If you go to the NRL app, I had a quick look at what my Bunnies were doing this weekend on Saturday up against the Warriors. Very, very important clash. Warriors playing well. Rabbitohs trying to go well. Right underneath the fact that it's on at 5:30 on Sunday, it tells me that I can get $2.22 for a win for the Rabbitohs, $1.67 for the Warriors, with the name of the sports betting gambling agency on which I can place that bet. Those odds are more prominent than where the game is being played or where I can watch it on TV.
1: Yeah.
0: It is absolutely saturation. So what they're going to do is take the gambling companies' logos off sporting jerseys and jumpers. You can't sponsor a football field anymore, so that every time you talk about where the game's being played, you're naming where it's coming from. And there are some limits about when the ads are going onto the air, but it is a missed opportunity. And I'm old enough to remember when the NRL competition was called the Winfield Cup.
1: That's right.
0: Named after the cigarette company, for those too young to know what that's about. When Benson and Hedges, another cigarette company, sponsored the cricket.
1: Yeah.
0: And then the Tobacco Advertising Prohibition Act came in 1992, said that's gone. Now, at that point, people said, if you take, you can't do that. If you take tobacco ads, who's going to pay for it?
1: There'll be no more rugby league.
0: You'll be killing sport. But, of course, it kept on going. Cigarette brands were advertising Formula One teams until well into this century, until they stopped it, and Formula One is going as well as it ever was. But here's the thing. Andrew Wallace, we heard from just a little bit before, said that, I'll take him at his word on these numbers, that 90 Australians collectively lose $95 million a day through these gambling apps. $95 million a day. So have a look at what the benefits are to society as a consequence. Sports betting companies directly inject between $150 and $200 million a year across the various sporting codes and clubs. Nearly every NRL team and nearly every AFL team has at least one so-called corporate gambling partner, effectively a sponsor. Now, a lot of the money goes to broadcasters and ads, but then the broadcasters, there's a money go-round, because then the broadcasters essentially give that back to the codes because it inflates the price to the broadcasting rights. Because, if you took that money out, then the codes would go, the broadcasters would go to the sporting codes and say, we can't pay as much as we'd love the game. But this is all money.
1: Yeah.
0: That comes out of the losses that are going out of people's pockets.
1: Exactly. Hugh Remondon's with us. This is the Nightlife News Breakdown. Hugh's the National Affairs Editor at 10 News First.
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1: Hugh, what's the government going to do about tobacco tax? I mean, this is a really vexed thing. They've ramped up the excise on cigarettes so high that everyone's buying illegal cigarettes. The government's created an illegal market through government policy. Various calls in now, including One Nation, have jumped in here saying the excise should be cut. The Australian Bureau of Statistics estimates that 80% of cigarettes and other nicotine products consumed in Australia last year were illegal, because they're significantly cheaper. Andrew Hastie, the Coalition frontbencher, says the tobacco excise is too high.
4: When you look at the economics of it, we believe excise is too high. Economics is about trade-off. We want to get it to a point where tobacco products are affordable for regular Australians and kill the incentive to go to the black market.
1: Mm. Yeah, but what are they going to do about it? I mean, Mark Butler, the health minister, says, I'm not convinced that we need to do anything.
5: No one's really said to me or to the government where the price point is that actually starts to move them out of the market. I mean, you could get rid of excise altogether, completely abolish it, and still legal cigarettes would be significantly more expensive than the illegal products.
1: That's probably true, Hugh, isn't it? The thing is, the government's created this market, and I don't know how they're going to get that thing back in the bottle, or sorry, the fag back in the packet, as it were, to pursue the simile.
0: Well, they've

0: created the illegal market while trying to crush the tobacco industry and the terrible harms it does to people. No one wants their child to take up smoking, and it is a huge public health burden. Just the extra illness, you know, the cost to the health system.
1: Granted, everyone knows smoking is bad. We all know smoking is bad. But what the government's done, the government's done is create another societal ill called organised crime. People are getting their shops bombed, and you know, people are in physical danger, and they've criminalised most of the smoking population because they're indulging in criminal activities by buying illegal cigarettes.
0: That's right. It's been a long time since I bought a packet of cigarettes, I can tell you, but I was staggered to learn that it's about $44 to buy it on the, to go into a shop and legally buy a packet of cigarettes.
1: More
0: than that, is it? Well, I mean, who can afford that? Particularly seeing it's an addictive product, so then you're going to want to buy more of them. So inevitably, this is feeding into a black market, which is causing enormous amounts of harm. There's no doubt about that. So it really comes down to a balance of harms. I think Mark Butler may well have a point that says you could drop the exercise altogether and it'll still be cheaper. But the difference, it becomes much smaller, and also that reduces the incentive for organized crime. You know, they'll go off and they'll sell some other illegal product to get the big bucks that they want. So it may well be that a reduction in that price might reduce the incentives for organized crime and then enable, legitimate tobacco sellers, I suppose, to survive while the policing system goes after the organized criminals who are still in the game. Because at the moment, the rewards are so enormous for organized crime that they can afford to take some losses.
1: Well, and we've had great success in the past, haven't we, about policing illegal drugs out of the market. Hello, has anyone been looking here? I mean, I think this is a devil of a thing, but the government's created it and they're going to have to do something. They can't police their way out of this, can they?
0: Well, one of the problems is that the idea was to get smoking rates down, and the health lobbies of in various forms say that it has come down, that it's only a very small percentage of Australians smoke, but that is it's far from certain that's an accurate assessment, because the ABS has done for the first time surveys involving assessments of wastewater, which would appear to indicate that tobacco use in various forms, and this includes classic, cigarettes, illegal cigarettes, vapes, patches, anything which produces nicotine, which then goes into wastewater, that in fact it is quite widely used again. So, so there's a variety of addictive products related to the nicotine being used. Only a small proportion of it now, an increasingly small proportion of it, is actually stuff which is part of the legitimate economy, and the rest of it is increasingly in this criminal world. It is a hell of a difficulty to resolve it. I've got no idea what they do.
1: I know. It's a very vexed issue, quite frankly. Look, an emotional moment in the Senate today. Tasmanian Senator Jackie Lambie has given us a passionate account of her health challenges. She's a veteran, but she says female veterans are suffering. She posed a hypothetical scenario to illustrate her point about what was going on.
2: They want us to fight for this country. You want us to have babies for the country, but you're not interested in supporting our reproductive system. I would like to ask the Prime Minister, Minister Miles and Minister Keogh, what they would do if their penis was hanging by a thread. What would they do if treatment for that injury directly connected to their military service was denied by the Department of Veterans Affairs? Would they say, OK, no worries, I don't really need my penis? I don't think so. I don't think so. I'm asking you once more. I'm begging you, Prime Minister. We are already suffering enough. Drop the bloody cap. Drop it, mate. It is so unfair. what we do not need. It is enough. Veterans have had enough. Leave us alone.
1: Yeah, okay, Hugh, this issue has elicited a lot of feeling among many veterans. And is Matt Keogh, the Veterans Affairs Minister, handling it particularly well? The government's trying to put a cap on this to limit spending, maybe a bit akin to the NDIS, but have they butchered this?
0: Yeah, look, it's powerful stuff from Jackie Lambie, and the reference subpoena seems kind of, what on earth is she on about? But she'd given a description of her particular medical issues, and which gave a kind of a context to that, and you can't listen to it with anything other than just pain in your heart. This issue, which came up in the budget, which was to place a $5,000 cap per year on allied health supports for veterans, has become utterly incendiary. There are lots of issues for veterans, and I could go down through lists of them, but this one in particular grieves people. There is so much. I talk to veterans all the time. I'm an ambassador for a veterans organization, Soldier On. I deal with veterans. I deal with veterans' issues. I've been on the board of that as a veterans organization. And this one really, really hurts because it kind of says, yeah, we'll look up to you. We'll look after you up to a point. Mm. And at that point, well, you know, you've hit the cap, haven't you, son? So there's the door. And there are people, so plenty of veterans will go through the year without needing an allied health support process at all. Others really, really need it. So, exercise physiologists, people are coming back. I know young men and some women who have been grievously wounded by their service. Now, the honor roll of the dead is a number that is known and talked about, but we don't talk about the numbers who are wounded in action, the ones who are hurt in training, which happens an enormous amount, and the sheer wear and tear on the body of an infantryman from the heavy grinding pack work, some of that parachute stuff, what it does to knees, to backs, to hips. And that starts to catch up with you in middle age. These guys need that help. I cannot see the government hanging on to this $5,000 cap. They say that it's motivated to stop bad actors in the allied health area over-servicing for their own profit veterans. So, yeah, oh, mate, you'll need to have, oh, I reckon I need to give you, two massages next week and, an access, come back. And they're making money off this and knowing that it all gets marked up to the taxpayer. So, and there may be some truth to that. That is something you need to watch out for. But I can tell you right now that they are on a hiding to nothing.
1: I think so.
0: If they don't make some changes to that one.
1: I reckon. All right, Hugh, we better leave it. But appreciate your time and thanks for it. Hugh Remington's the National Affairs Editor at 10 News First. Thanks, Hugh.
0: All the best to you, Phil.
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1: Yes, Karen from Newport says, I was told by an illegal seller it cost them $2 a packet, so there's no winning here. I know. I don't think it's not going to be easy for them. This is not an easy problem to solve anymore. And there was a point at which I think, you could have said, well, the excise rate's enough. Anyway, 1-300-800-222, we could talk about it a bit later. All right, let's talk economic matters with Ian Verinder, in particular property prices and the fall in property prices.
4: Economics.
1: Joining us for a look this week at Business and Finance News is the ABC's Chief Business Correspondent, Ian Verinder. Ian, good evening to you. Welcome back.
5: Good to be here, Phil.
1: Now, property prices. Gee, we love talking about that, don't we? Maybe we'll get sick of talking about property prices.
5: I don't think anybody ever gets sick about talking about property prices, but that's when they're going up.
1: That's when they go up. See, now that they're going down,
5: yeah,
1: maybe we will. Now, there are lessons that we could learn, maybe. I don't know. Well, there are places we could look for a glimpse into the future. Now, Australian property prices do

0: It's a very similar economy to ours.
1: It is.
0: Very resource-rich, agriculture, and, you know, very urban-oriented as well. So
1: Canadians are quite like us.
0: Yeah. So, you know, it is worth, you know, looking at what they did to spark this downturn in the property market that they've had, and whether or not perhaps we're going down the same path at the moment.
1: Let's try New Zealand. What's going on here? Everyone's left New Zealand, isn't it? Is that the reason why?
0: That's partly why? You can joke, you know, but it is actually partly the problem. And I guess you know, when you're looking at property, there's a couple of big factors that are involved in, you know, determining prices. One is, you know, that your mortgage, how much you're going to be paying each week, and that's partly determined by how much you're paying for the house, but secondly, what the interest rate is, what the cost of the money is. Now, New Zealand real estate went on an absolute scorching run, you know, rising from about 2010 through till, you know, when the pandemic hit, up around about 146%. And that's taking inflation into account. That's reducing that rise by inflation, whereas Australia rose about 40%. If you add inflation into the mix, it's the moves are a lot more pronounced. But if you're comparing international, you know, countries, you know, other countries around the world, it's best to remove inflation to get a more even look at, you know, what the, you know, price movements have been. Now, our market came off a much higher level during those rises. So Australian real estate is a lot more expensive than New Zealand real estate, but the extent of the rise in New Zealand was just extraordinary. And there was years,
1: particularly in Auckland, wasn't
0: there? Yeah, there were years when the Reserve Bank of New Zealand and the New Zealand government were just tearing their hair out, trying to figure out what they can do to stop this incredible boom. Well, they managed to pull it off, because as soon as Russia invaded Ukraine and inflation took off globally and everybody started raising their rates, which country was the first in the world to raise rates? It was New Zealand. The Kiwis have been, when it comes to economics, they've been real trailblazers in lots of ways. It was the first reserve bank or central bank to target inflation back in the late 80s, early 90s. And this time around, they spotted inflation, said, this is a problem. We're sitting here, and America was sitting there going, nah, all going to be transitory. It'll be over in a few months. Don't worry about it. The Kiwis went, nah, this is going to be a serious problem. So they jacked up interest rates, and they went absolutely crazy doing it. They peaked, their interest rate peak was at 5.5%. Now that's from 0 to 5.5. That's a huge increase. We got to 4.35, so well under where they landed. And the result of what they did was that they tipped the New Zealand economy into recession several times. You know, and they didn't care. They thought, inflation, we don't care about unemployment. Inflation is the big problem here. We're going to get it under control. We don't care if we tip the economy into recession. Well, they did. The economic growth slowed to went into reverse. Unemployment jumped. And what happened then was that as unemployment jumped, younger people decided, I've got no job here. I've got no future. Nothing's going on. Might as well just jump on a plane and head to Sydney, Melbourne, Brisbane, Adelaide, or Perth, or wherever you know, I can find a job.
1: On the basis of an uncapped migration scheme.
0: Yeah. Yeah. So essentially, you know, it was population numbers basically stood still. They have grown a bit over the past few years, but there's been a lot of, from a citizen's point of view, there's been a lot of immigration or migration out of New Zealand towards Australia, particularly younger people particularly well-educated younger people. So, I mean, that's been to Australia's benefit, and it's really cost the New Zealand economy. Now, as a result of all that, you had less people bidding for houses, you had very expensive mortgages, and you had real estate that was very expensive to start with. And so the net result of all of that was to basically see the house market start to really tank. On top of that, New Zealand curbed some of their property investor loans, and so that took more demand out of the situation as well. So that combination of those three events, population, high interest rates, and curbing of investor loans. Now, we're just in the process of...
1: That's true.
0: Our rates haven't gone as high.
1: No.
0: But we are looking at curbing immigration. Yeah. And we are looking at... well, we've decided...

0: to pull back on investor loans, and so we've seen a big drop off in applications for loans now.
1: Yeah, regardless of what happens, the net migration rate will slow.
0: Yeah.
1: The government has already announced that, and you know the details yet to be figured out, but there will be a reduction in net migration. So therefore, yeah.
0: I mean, we've got a severe shortage of housing in this country because so many people have – the population's increased so much in the past five or 6 years. So that is still hanging over the situation here. But we are looking – you're absolutely right. We're going to have a lot less people coming in. And so that will ease the demand for housing just as we've got, these curbs on investor loans as well.
1: What's happening in Canada?
0: Well, similar kind of thing. They pushed interest rates very, very high, not as high as New Zealand. They went to 5%, and that really did kill the demand for property and for mortgages. They also, around about two and a half years ago, decided to curb inflation, and they put really put some immigration, roadblocks in there, particularly when it came to students.
1: Mm-hmm.
0: So international students, they really cut back on international students, and so those two things combined really hit the property market. Unemployment in Canada was at, it's around 7% at the moment, so you compare that to where we are, we're at 4.5%. So when you've got unemployment at 7%, there are some cities in Canada with unemployment rates of 9-10%. So that really has a major impact on property prices. So it's at the point now where the Canadian government, Carney, the Prime Minister, is looking to try and pull some deal together with some of the states, some of the provinces, to put together a housing package that will see the government, provincial and federal governments, actually buy up developers' properties. These are properties developers can't sell. They're refusing to get them off the books at the moment because they'll, basically notch up a loss. So they can't afford to sell them at the moment, but they can't afford to hang on to them either. So the governments there are looking to put together some kind of plan where they buy these properties and then possibly transform them into, social housing.
1: They have – the Canadians and the Kiwis, their property markets went up way more than ours. I mean, I think when you look at our figures from the mid –
0: The rise
1: went up about 50%. Yeah. They went up about 150%.
0: Yeah. The rise was much more extreme than ours.
1: Yeah.
0: But our property was at a much higher level to begin with.
1: Okay.
0: So if you look at and this is property has a major impact on the broader economy. Property price movements.
1: Mm-hmm.
0: It's only really something that economists have latched onto significantly in the past few years. When prices are rising, if you suddenly think, I bought this place for $400,000 and now it's worth $1.2 million. I only got a small mortgage. If everything turned to belly up, I could just sell my house and I could still live the life of Riley. I'm going to go out and buy something. So there's a real feeling of wealth. It's called the wealth effect.
1: Okay.
0: You feel wealthier and you'll start to buy, and that spurs economic growth. But the opposite is true as well when things turn the other way. So when property prices start to fall, people, particularly those who've been late into the market, feel that the margin between what they borrowed and what their property price, when they see that being squeezed, they really pull in the spending. And that's what's happened in Canada in a big way, and in New Zealand as well. So they're seeing the impact of what's known as the negative wealth effect, where spending has really cut right back. That means there's less retail spending. It means there's less production. The economy really starts to slow down, and it's something central banks have to take into account. So we're just on the very cusp of doing that. Interestingly, if you look at the international numbers, UBS do this study each year, and Australian households are the third richest in the world. Right,
1: Australian households.
0: Yep, after Belgium and Luxembourg,
1: and that's off the back of property prices.
0: That's property prices.
1: Yeah, yeah.
0: So we feel really wealthy. So we've driven that, through a property boom that's gone on for the best part of 30 years. So if that starts to turn down, that effect will be magnified.
1: Never been to Luxembourg. Shall I move there? And
0: well, no, you won't be able to afford it.
1: Yeah, because, what Australia, I suppose, is hoping, what certainly Canberra policymakers are hoping for, is a gentle decline, isn't it? Because if there is a gentle decline, in a sense, it doesn't really matter.
0: No.
1: For most people, you're living in your house, what do you care whether it's worth?
0: Yeah.

0: I think the Reserve Bank
1: doesn't actually make any difference to your life.
0: No, no, not at all. Not unless you have to sell.
1: Not, yeah, unless you have to sell it.
0: Yeah. And I mean, look, Michelle Bullock, when she stood up after the press conference last week and basically said, look, you know, our prices are starting to fall, you know, everything's under control. And even if they did fall 20%, which we don't think they will, there's only, you'll only get a small number of people in what's known as negative equity, where the size of their loan is greater than the value of the house.
1: And if
0: if that happens, she said, an even smaller portion of those people only will be forced to sell if they lose their jobs, right?
1: Yeah, yeah.
0: So, but I asked her and I said, you seem to have been taken a bit by surprise by the extent and the speed of the downturn in housing. And she said, yes, we have been. So, you know, and what we've seen from the in the past few weeks is data out from the banks essentially saying that there's been a massive drop-off in loan applications. It makes sense, you know, both from owner-occupiers, potential owner-occupiers, and also from investors, because if you had the money to buy a place now and you had the cash, would you buy now if you think prices are going to be cheaper next year?
1: Maybe not.
0: Yeah.
1: If you didn't need
0: And that's what happens. So everybody starts to pull back, demand drops off. You'll then get the corresponding effect on the other side where sellers will go, I'm not going to take a price that I'm not going to take that kind of price because I don't have to.
1: That's right. They won't the number of properties up for sale will decline.
0: So it does come into balance at some stage. So we're in the early phases of it. But yeah, I mean, look, we had a property price downturn 2017 to 2019 that was actually quite severe. It was Sydney prices dropped around about 14%. Nationally, prices were down about 10% during that period. And that was a deliberate move by the banking regulator, APRA, to rein in property investors. And because they were really concerned about the number of investors that were in the market and people being over leveraged, and so they pulled it back, and it was a very gradual kind of pullback, and it didn't really get the headlines that this is getting now, probably because I guess the tax changes were controversial, and that's why it's being written up now.
1: Interesting. Thanks, Ian. Always.
0: Thanks, Phil.
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3: on ABC Radio.
1: Lee says I could listen to Ian's economic wisdom all night long. No, I agree. He knows his onions, do you not think? I reckon. 1-300-800-222. All righty, late at night, a bowl of spaghetti. Ooh, yes. What's the best one, though? Let's talk with Caroline Griffiths.
3: Food.
1: Australia enjoys a rich food culture, drawn as it is from every nation on earth. But, well, the contribution made by the Italians is truly something special, isn't it? I mean, there is spaghetti and then there's spaghetti and then there's spaghetti.

0: somebody sneezed.
1: Yes, well, poor old Joe Dolce there. But anyway, it doesn't really matter because you can always replace it, I guess. But spaghetti and meatballs is, of course, a brilliant dish. Amazing, delicious, a beloved classic food. But you don't have to stay there. There's lots of other things to do with spaghetti as well. And my guest tonight in the Nightlife Studios is Caroline Griffiths, the author of a new cookbook called Midnight Spaghetti, which is, yeah, a time when lots of it gets eaten. I suspect Caroline's a qualified food professional and an author of many cookbooks, drawing on her years of experience in some of the most loved test kitchens in the country, including the Australian Women's Weekly and Dairy Australia. Caroline, good evening to you. Welcome to Nightlife.
2: Hello, thank you very much. It's lovely to be here.
1: Well, it's great to have you here too. Is there, why Midnight Spaghetti? Does that tell us something about your nocturnal activities?
2: Perhaps. But I really love spaghetti at any time, if the truth be told.
1: Yeah, why do we? I mean, we all love it. Kids love it too. I think kids love it because they like to slurp it. Do they? Is that it? Maybe adults.
2: Absolutely.
1: Maybe adults like it too because it's slurpable.
2: There's nothing more fun than that. My dog loves slurping spaghetti too, I must admit.
1: But what do you reckon the appeal is? After all, it's only a noodle. Asians make noodles as well, but they don't make spaghetti. What's the difference?
2: That's true. I think spaghetti is, as a noodle, is super versatile and it's economical. It can be made very quickly and effortlessly if you've just got a handful of ingredients on hand.
1: Yeah, that's right. But of itself, it ain't much, is it? Although then again, it is, because if you just dress it with oil and garlic, then all of a sudden it does. And there's the Parmesan cheese, of course. It does become a thing. Is it just a carrier for other flavours? I suppose that's what I'm asking.
2: Well, it is, but it also has its own inherent magicness. That's not a word, but the starch that comes out of pasta when you cook it is a magic ingredient that helps to emulsify the sauce that you're making for your pasta, and it just elevates it to another level.
1: So the durum wheat, because traditionally good spaghetti is made with durum wheat, isn't it?
2: Yes, which is a hard wheat.
1: Okay, so why does that make a difference?
2: Because it's a spaghetti that, I guess, once it's cooked, it holds its shape, holds its integrity, but then it's also the starch as you're cooking comes out of that pasta, but you've still got nice texture, and that starch helps to create a lovely sauce for your dish.
1: Because, see, I'm thinking, I mean, if you just mixed up flour and water and dried it out and put it in a bowl, it wouldn't be much. But if you make it into spaghetti, of course, It is something, but I'm guessing it's the fun nature of the shape that makes it attractive. Is it?
2: Yeah, why not? And I think, look, different pastas and pasta shapes are traditionally used to hold different sauces. I have largely ignored that in this book because spaghetti is just fun, I think, and this book is fun. You know, it goes through the classics, but it also takes you to other areas that maybe a few nonnas wouldn't approve, but they are delicious nonetheless.
1: I mean, we've had this discussion on air before, and it's a kind of a staple of ABC Radio. I would think, what's the national dish of Australia? But there's a strong argument for saying it's spaghetti bolognese, isn't there?
2: Absolutely. I think it was definitely on weekly rotation in my household when I was growing up.
1: Yeah, and in most households too. The joy of spaghetti bolognese is that you don't get much veg in it, but there's a bit. And if you're a parent, you can usually sneak some additional veg in, can't you?
2: True, and you can have containers of it in the freezer ready to heat up at the drop of a hat.
1: Are you a purist about bolognese sauce here, Caroline? Because I was raised as a cook on Marcella Hazan, and she's very strict. She's very strict about what goes into a bolognese sauce and how you make it. And there aren't that many ingredients, and you mustn't. And she's very, very harsh on anybody who varies this. So where do you sit with this?
2: Well, it's Marcella who puts the milk in her bolognese,
1: isn't
2: it?
1: She does.
2: This book, we do not have a spaghetti bolognese, I hate to say.
1: Really?
2: But mostly because of the 20-minute cooking time that all these recipes comply with, and also 5 ingredients. So we wouldn't be able to make that.
1: Oh, okay. Actually, I'm just trying to think. I don't think there are more than 5 ingredients, though. There's tomatoes, onion, carrot, celery. That's 4.
2: Beef.
1: Oh, beef's pork. 5. Pork, 5. Milk, 6. Okay. All right. I give up. I'm just thinking a book about spaghetti doesn't have a spaghetti bolognese. Okay.
2: There's so many other, you know, we start with the classics, like, you know, the, and I only recently learned this, that when you've got the classic Roman spaghetti dishes, pasta dishes, olive oil, and you've got the greccia, which is the guanciale and olive oil, essentially.
1: Carbonara would and be then a classic Italian. Roman dish.
2: Yes, true. And then to that greccia, then you add your eggs and your cheese, and then you add tomatoes. You don't use the eggs, but you add tomatoes, and you've got amatriciana. So those original ones stem from that very... Yeah. Very simple pasta.
1: Are you a make-your-own pasta person, or do you reckon that it's usually just as good and if you buy it?
2: I definitely think fresh pasta has a place, but I do prefer dry pasta just because I like the texture. I like that little bit of bite that you still get in the centre.
1: Yeah. Probably it's harder to make homemade spaghetti, I guess, because the cut, you'd need specialised cutters to produce the cylinders, wouldn't you?
2: True.
1: Simple spaghetti recipes. Well, the one I'm just I think the ones that are. What have you got in your book here? Have you got a cacio e pepe?
2: Yep. So that's one of those basic ones as well that comes from that creature.
1: Yeah. How important is Parmesan cheese to spaghetti, Caroline?
2: It's not essential, but for many of them, it is. An important part, and if you all the recipes in this book we do in the style where you cook your pasta, you have your fry pan, and then you add some of your ingredients, oil, garlic, other flavoring ingredients that you've chosen for your dish, add your pasta and pasta water back, and then agitate that spaghetti in the pan with the pasta water and that starch that we were talking about earlier, that's when that all sort of does its magic, creates its magic.
1: Now, that's important, isn't it, to get to use a bit of the pasta water sometimes in sauces because that's right. Tell me what it does.
2: So that pasta water that you've got to be careful not to cook your pasta in too much water. You know, often we were told, you know, plenty of boiling water so it doesn't stick together. But it's not really necessary. As long as you stir it as you pop it in and it comes back to the boil, there's no need for, you know, a cauldron of water. And then you pull out your pasta, either drain it or pull it out with tongs straight into your frying pan, and always keep a cup of pasta water to the side. And then when you add your spaghetti, you add pasta water and agitate, stir, shake the pan. And it takes a little bit of practice to get that action going, but once you've mastered it, you can use it across all these pasta dishes.
1: Yes, well, it would go well with a matriciana, wouldn't it?
2: Absolutely. And we were talking about cheese, weren't we, and the importance of cheese. So if you very finely grate your Parmesan cheese or indeed your Pecorino Romano, and then you stirring with that pasta water and that constant agitation, that just melts in and creates a silky sauce rather than, you know, you don't really know there's cheese in there other than it sort of creates this beautiful creamy sauce.
1: Of course, red wine is a classic ingredient if we're using alcohol for pasta sauces, but you've got recipes here with vodka and gin.
2: Hello.
1: There's no flavour in vodka. What's the? Is there? There's a bit in gin.
2: Well, apparently the alcohol in the vodka helps to, because alcohol dissolves some of those flavours.
1: So right.
2: Yeah, so, and it also helps with the emulsification.
1: Oh, okay.
2: And you can add a little bit at the end, you know, to get a little bit of that vodka character as well.
1: Better to administer it to the cook, I would think.
2: Yeah.
1: hey, you've got a... What, there's a real ochre dish here, Vegemite spaghetti.
2: Yeah.
1: I'm a Vegemite fan. No, don't make a mistake. Vegemite toast is, you know, what built the nation. There would have been... Where would the Anzacs have got without Vegemite? In fact, I don't even think it was made then. But anyway, tell me about Vegemite spaghetti.
2: So Vegemite spaghetti is delicious, and
1: on top of
2: Vegemite, so there's olive oil and butter, and then a little bit of garlic, which you infuse into your oil and butter first, and then dissolve your Vegemite in with a little bit of tomato paste, which sort of helps to round out the flavour, and then extra pasta water, as we were talking about, creates a beautiful sauce that gently coats, just at the end, I think, on this one, a bit of cheddar.
1: Cheddar?
2: Just grated over the top. Yeah.
1: Ah, dear. I'm not saying I'm going to try it, but I'm intrigued.

0: always do. I hope you've got a copy of the book. You can try it at home.
1: We're talking with Caroline Griffiths, author of Midnight Spaghetti. These are dishes when you roll home and you need something to eat. And you know what? We've all been there. And they're basically, well, apart from boiling the spaghetti, they're one-pan dishes, aren't they?
0: They are. They are.
1: Yeah. Terrific stuff. So is spaghetti a terrific stuff too. I don't know why they have all these other shapes. You don't really need them. Caroline, good to talk. Thank you.
0: Thank you very much.
1: Yes.
2: This is Nightlife
3: with Philip Clark
2: on ABC Radio.
1: Caroline Griffiths is the cook and author. Judy's got her book. Hi, Caroline. I'm loving your book. I received it for my birthday. Good on you, Judy. Julie from Leeming says, Phil, just tuned in. What about the use of milk stirred into a bolognese? Yeah. Well, I think it's, you see, this is the old Marcello Hazan is the sort of, you know, I think the doyen of cooks in relation to most things Italian. She insists on it. Says you put it in after you've put in the vegetables and then the meat and some wine and then the milk before you put in the tomatoes. I reckon it's a treat. It works. Try it. It looks, it's really delicious. Alrighty, that's it. I'll tell you what, we'll talk some more about Midnight Spaghetti in the last hour. You can come up with your favourite spaghetti recipes. I've got some suggestions, so I'll share mine. You can share yours in the last hour of the program. John, I don't know what the classic Aussie dinner is, quite frankly. I don't know. You might like to talk to me about that in the last hour of the program. We've got the Mighty Challenge next, 1-300-800-222, 1-300-800-222. The Mighty Challenge is next, 25 questions in five categories. If you can answer question number 25, then you will be a winner. All right, let's reconvene after the ABC News.
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0: This is ABC News with David Rowlands. The federal government's gambling advertising reforms have cleared Parliament after Labor struck a deal with a coalition to secure support. Kaveh Akbari has the details.
1: The new laws will tighten restrictions on gambling advertising across television, radio, online platforms and live sport. Television ads will be capped during restricted periods, while stronger blackouts will apply around live sporting events and gambling advertising will be banned in sporting venues. Coalition amendments will also result in the establishment of a national register, allowing Australians to opt out of receiving gambling ads online. The legislation will now go to the Governor-General for royal assent, with most of the changes due to begin next year.
0: The Israel Defence Forces has cleared its personnel of any criminal wrongdoing in the April 2024 strike on a World Central Kitchen convoy in Gaza, in which Australian woman Zomi Frankham was killed. Middle East correspondent Matthew Doran reports.
2: It says that the IDF had seen an armed gunman travelling with this World Central Kitchen convoy and believed that, considering this individual was armed, that it was a Hamas fighter. Obviously, World Central Kitchen has informed the IDF that this was in fact an armed security guard who had been employed to protect this convoy from looters as it was travelling along. Regardless, that was after the fact, and the IDF launched a strike which killed seven members of the World Central Kitchen team there, including Australian woman Zomi Frankham. This investigation has looked specifically at the decision-making that led to that point.
0: Ukraine's anti-corruption agency says they've carried out raids on lawmakers and senior officials from the presidential office. The revelation brings another test of Ukrainian President Volodymyr Zelensky's political resilience, as he remains dogged by high-level graft investigations. The development comes as Ukraine's former defence minister, Mykolo Fedorov, has called for elections, which are barred during wartime under Ukrainian martial law. Alexander Merezko is an MP with Ukrainian President Volodymyr Zelensky's party and says it's politically dangerous.
3: Because Putin will definitely use this as a moment of kind of division, political infighting, and he will use it in his favor. So the thing is that holding elections right now, it might just bury the country.
0: The New South Wales Corruption Watchdog has heard two lobbyists at the centre of its investigation into improper political donations fundraised for a body used to raise money for opposition leader Angus Taylor. Pablo Vinales has the story.
4: In its fourth week of public hearings, the Independent Commission Against Corruption was told Liberal operatives Christian Ellis and Jeremy Greenwood were fundraising for the Hume Forum, a vehicle that supported then-Federal Minister Angus Taylor and the Liberal Party. Mr Taylor is the federal member for Hume on the New South Wales Southern Tablelands. Today, former Catholic Schools New South Wales boss Dallas McInerney, who is also a factional ally of Mr Taylor, told the inquiry he supported the Hume Forum and attended some events. Angus Taylor is not accused of any wrongdoing and is not part of the ICAC's investigation.
0: The Sydney Swans AFL players at the centre of a scandal engulfing the club say they accept the sanctions handed to them. Georgia Linton-Williams has the details.
5: Riley Bice, Nick Blakey, Isaac Heaney, James Jordan and Chad Warner have apologised, releasing a statement saying they know they have let down their partners and families, the Swans AFLW team and everyone at the club and the wider community. The players have been suspended for the rest of the season for breaching club standards during a late night of drinking in Melbourne on Sunday. The ABC can reveal Victorian sex crime detectives are travelling to Sydney as part of investigations into an allegation of touching without consent at the Pullman Hotel where the players were staying. Police haven't made arrests or laid charges.
0: The AFL Players Association has issued a statement saying the allegations are very serious and women should be treated with respect. And Australian tennis star Nick Kyrgios says he has tested positive for cocaine on the Spanish island of Mallorca and has issued an apology. The International Tennis Integrity Agency says he has been provisionally suspended from competing and coaching since August the 4th. The ITIA says Kyrgios could appeal his suspension but has not done so. Kyrgios apologised in a social media post, adding that he'll step away from public life for 28 days to focus on getting myself right.
6: Weather for Brisbane for Thursday, August 20, an overnight low of 12 degrees, then a shower or two with a top of 23. Logan, shower or two and 22. Redcliffe, shower or two and 21. Ipswich, some early fog, shower or two and 22. Gold Coast, shower or two and 21. Sunshine Coast, showers and 21 degrees.
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0: Yes, well, hello, and how are you? Philip Clark with you on ABC Radio. This is Nightlife. We are right across the country on the local radio network. Very good to be with you, and thank you for dropping in. Very good to have your company too. 6:00 Eastern Time, 10:06 in WA. It's 11:54 in South Australia and the Territory. If you're in Townsville in Queensland, by the way, from now till 5 a.m., there could be some outages at some stage because of maintenance and repairs. Also between 1 and 5 in the Manning River region, Taree and Gloucester, there could be some problems because of maintenance and repairs. But that's it. The rest of the country should be humming along nicely. Alternatives, ABC Listen, of course. Just use the Listen app or grab us on your TV, TV channel 25. But if you're elsewhere in the country, you should be getting us loud and clear. Check out our podcasts, by the way. The Nightlife News Breakdowns are there. Also, the chat last night with Amy Romekas, which divided opinion, as she usually does. Amy, one of our regular contributors here on the program. It's there if you would like to check it out. 1-300-800-222 is my number. If you would like to play the Mighty Challenge, we've got 25 questions in 5 categories. If you can answer question 25, then you will be a winner. Again, no anagram pairs, just, you know, a safety warning. I'm not saying we're not going to have anagram pairs coming back, but not tonight. We don't. And thank you for the suggestions. Look, yeah, lots of suggestions about midnight snacks and midnight spaghetti. Let's talk about it in the last hour, shall we? Dean says, I'm not so sure about your pasta cooking tips. After hearing some of your kitchen habits, you may well throw all your pasta onto the wall to make sure it's done prior to serving. Odd. Dean. Yeah, well, that's true, Dean. No, it's not true. What am I saying? Anyway, let's have that discussion in the last hour of the program when we will check all of that out. Issues of the day in the last hour. Well, look, there's plenty of things to talk about, aren't there? Including some very, very distressing things to talk about as well. You can raise those in the last hour of the program. But in the meantime, in this hour, we have a little thing. Let's get started because you know what? If you're all set and ready, so am I.
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0: 25 questions in 5 categories. Our categories tonight are category number 1, Hump Day. Hump Day. 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All right. Hump Day, Eat Dirt, Podcasts, Vehicles, Answers Ending in IA. 1-300-800-222, the RAR line's free. You'll get through if you want a line. Loz from Lynham's been hanging on. He'll be our first contestant tonight. G'day, Loz.
2: Hello there. Nice to speak with you.
0: Nice to speak with you too, Loz, yeah. All righty. Robin says, thank goodness no anagrams. My therapist says I'm healed. Yeah, well, I'm not saying it won't come back. Now, Loz, question number 1, what do you want to do here? Hump Day, Eat Dirt, Podcasts, Vehicles, Answers Ending in IA.
2: IA, please.
0: Oh, yes, I thought this might be popular. Answers Ending in IA. Question number 1, which widely used chemical compound has the formula NH3?
2: Wouldn't be ammonia because that's got an N is. Is N sort of sodium or something? Give me 30 seconds, and if not, I'm going to bomb out straight off the bat. Golden duck, not ammonia. I just got to go ammonia.
0: Ammonia is correct. Yeah, it is. It's ammonia. NH3.
2: What does the N mean?
0: Nitrogen.
2: Is ammonia a compound of those other things or something?
0: NH3, ammonia. Question number 2. I can't. I don't answer questions. Robin says superphosphate. No.
2: Even after the fact. I'm learning new things every night with you, so thank you. Appreciate it.
0: Loz, question number two. Answers ending in IA. Are we doing this?
2: Yeah. We'll stay, thank you.
0: In a 1516 book, Amorot is the capital of which fictional island?
2: Is Narnia an island? I've got to go Narnia.
0: Not correct.
2: No worries.
0: Thanks, Loz. See ya. Bye-bye. No, thank you. Joe, listening in from Sydney, will the Sydney Swans make their grand final, even with three of their best players out for the rest of the season? Well, that would be an ask, wouldn't it? Adam James from Hobart. G'day, Adam.
3: Good evening, Bill.
0: Question number two, answers ending in IA. In a 1516 book, Amorot is the capital of which fictional island?
3: Unfortunately, my classical education is lacking, and I was thinking there can't be that many books published back then. And I was thinking 1516, and my first thought was wrong, and that was the Canterbury Tales. So you said it finishes in two letters, which were IA, so Utopia.
0: Correct. Very good. Yeah. The answer is Utopia. Yes.
3: If I may quickly, Phil, another ABC announcer recently retired, Trevor.
0: He did. Trevor Chappell.
3: I think if you look up the ABC regulations, that means that you're not allowed to retire for at least 2 years.
0: Oh, probably another 15 years.
3: Good on you, mate. Keep it up. Next question, please. Do we have categories?
0: Can I say one thing, Adam James? Despite widespread rumours, I am not retiring, okay?
3: Thank you.
0: That's all right. Question, I mean, who would? We're having too much fun. Question number three, we're in answers ending in IA, but you can move anywhere. Hump day, eat dirt, podcasts, vehicles.
3: Vehicles, please.
0: Vehicles. In which city would you find the global headquarters of the BMW car company?
3: Ooh, BMW. Prefer Audis myself. Bavarian Motor Works. Now, Bavaria. Nah, sorry, Phil. Too tired. Mine's a blank. I'll pass. Thank you very much.
0: See you, mate. Bye-bye. Adam James, 1-300-800-222. Ray in the Bay's got the right answer. Good on you, Ray. Jane from Homebush had Utopia. Yes, a book published in 1516. That's true. It is. It's going back. Dan from Newcastle. G'day, Dan.
4: Hi, mate.
0: Not too bad. How was the shift? All right?
4: Yeah, it wasn't too bad, mate. Better than the 20s.
0: Oh, I know. It's a train wreck from top to bottom, is it not? You know, just...
4: I don't get it, Phil. Like, these football players and all that, I don't know how good they've got it.
0: Like, I know.
4: I don't think it's too hard to get the nose point.
0: Dan, there'd be a million people putting up their hands saying, I agree with you. Anyway.
4: Yep.
0: Question number three. The only reason, look, Dan, we'd all love to talk about it a lot, but in the circumstances, it's hard, you know.
4: Okay.
0: I think, as you understand, everyone else understands as well. Question number three. All right, vehicles. In which city would you find the global headquarters of the BMW car company?
4: I don't even know where to start. No, I might have a miss there, mate.
0: No worries. Thanks, Dan. See ya. Bye-bye. Karen from Mullumbimby. Correct. Marion wants me to stay for another 20 years. Okay, Marion, fine. that would put me... Yeah, well, it might be stretching it. Madeline. Are you a Madeline or a Madeleine? Madeline?
5: I'm actually a Madeline.
0: Oh, a Madeline. Hey. From the
5: L-Y-N.
0: From the beautiful Scamander, which is on the east coast of Tassie and is a glorious place.
5: It is a beautiful place. We are very lucky, very blessed.
0: Do you live there or do you holiday there, Madeline?
5: A bit of both. I was born in this town and I've been away from it.
0: You're born in Scamander.
5: I've lived here for 10 years, moved away. yeah, all around the state from Tassie. And Mum's from St Mary's, and she'd like, what's your main host's name again? She'd like him to know that because he loves St Mary's.
0: He does. He lived in St Mary's. I did anyway. Lived in.
5: Oh, that's you. You're the main host.
0: Yes, Madeline. I'm the main host. Yes.
5: Hi. Okay. All right. All right. What's the question?
0: Question. Pass my regards on to your mum. What's her name, Madeline?
5: Virginia. She's here. She can hear you. She's here. You can say hi to Virginia, and she'll hear you.
0: Hiya, Virginia. Hiya, Virginia. Good on you. Now, remember, Madeline, you have to answer the questions on your own. Okay.
5: Yes.
0: Question question number three. In which city would you find the global headquarters of the BMW car company?
5: Oh, BMW. What does it even stand for? BMW. I feel like it's. Is it? I want to say Germany, Sweden. I know it's European. Was it the country?
0: In which city? City.
5: Well, I'm going to have to go with Munich. I don't. Yeah, Munich.
0: Munich is correct. Munich is correct. all right, question number four. We're in vehicles. You could go to Answers Any and IA podcast, Eat Dirt or Hump Day.
5: I'm sorry, what's the question again? If I go to...
0: We're in a category called vehicles, but you could stay there. Otherwise, you could go to Answers Any and IA, Hump Day, Eat Dirt or podcast.
5: Can we please go to IA?
0: Answers Any and IA.
5: Yes, I'm a word person.
0: Durez, Vlore and Skoda are cities in which European country?
5: Nova Scotia?
0: Not Nova Scotia.
5: It's not even a country. It might be a city.
0: Thanks, Madeline. Bye, Virginia. See ya.
5: Thank you.
0: Bye. See you later. From the lovely Scamander. All righty. Where are we? Mario's in Lanier. Hello, Mario.
6: Good morning.
0: Question number four. We're up to answers ending in IA. Durez, Vlore, Skoda are cities in which European country?
6: I can give you two answers.
0: I only need one.
6: The first one is Slovakia, but it could be Czechoslovakia. But I'll say Slovakia.
0: Not correct, Mario, but thank you. No, not correct. Richard from Melton. Hello, Richard.
7: Hello, thank you. I'm thinking Denmark.
0: No, not Denmark. Sorry, no. Answers ending in IA. No, not Denmark. Stephen's in Launceston, continuing a Tassie theme. G'day, Stephen.
8: G'day, how are you?
0: Pretty good.
8: That's good.
0: Question number four. Durez, Vlore, Skoda are cities in which European country?
8: I was hoping to get vehicles, so I have got no idea.
0: Okay.
8: I might pass on that one.
0: That's a fair enough answer. It's a fair enough answer.
8: I'll try another one. Okay,
0: see you, Stephen. Thank you. Thank you anyway. Robin, no, that's not correct. Dino in Wagen, not correct. Anne from Paris says, I've been to Munich and been to the global headquarters of BMW. Oh, is it one of those joints where you can go in and watch cars get made, is it? Didn't Mercedes-Benz used to have that, didn't they? You could order a Mercedes-Benz in Germany, I think, and then they'd advise you on the day that it was rolling off the assembly line, and you could go down there and basically see it come off the assembly line and have a whole day of it, and they made a big fuss of you and all that sort of stuff. I don't know whether they still do that. Probably not. Roz from the Fleurieu Peninsula. Hello, Roz.
9: Good evening, good morning, good afternoon.
0: All of that, yes.
9: Yeah. Good day. Yes. Okay. The only
0: answers ending in IA. Durez, Vlore, Skoda are cities in which European country?
9: Well, we have that bicycle race here, right? That's sponsored by Skoda in Strathalbyn.
0: Oh, yeah.
9: It's the Czech Republic. Well, that's all I know.
0: No.
9: I wouldn't buy one. It's in that.
0: What have they done to you, Ross?
9: Well, they brought that bicycle race here to South Australia.
0: Oh, I see. You don't like the bike race.
9: Well, no, it's not that I don't like it. It's just that it's, overhyped. And I remember when they had that Lance Armstrong, right?
0: Yeah. But that was what about him? He's a crook. He's a crook.
9: Yeah, but everyone was celebrating him. And he, well, I live here, and he rode past and everyone's, blah, blah, blah, blah.
0: Oh, I see. Was he? Oh, so he came out here and rode in the Tour Down Under at one stage, didn't he?
9: Oh, heck yeah. Yeah, he rode through here and everything. But Skoda, they've had the thing here with the university Skoda, and I just really thought it was the Czechoslovakians
0: or... No, it's not, Ross. It's not. You may be right about Skodas. I don't think you are right about it. I think Skodas are widely thought to be a reasonable car, aren't they? I think several people texting in saying, yeah, they're good cars. Sorry, Roz, that is not correct. Where are we? Glenn from Penrith. G'day, Glenn.
10: Hello, Philip. How are you, mate?
0: I'm very well. Question number four.
10: Well, are you very well, apart from the Swans, of course.
0: Oh, yeah, that's just a disaster from top to bottom. Every aspect of it, horrible, horrible.
10: Yeah, we thought NRL players were bad, mate.
0: Anyway,
10: that's, right on the eve of the semi-finals. They've locked in a home final and they do that kind of thing.
0: Anyway. Question number four. Answers ending in IA. Durres, Vlore and Škoda are cities in which European country?
10: There's a heap of them ending in IA, so I'll just have a crack at Serbia.
0: It's not Serbia. No.
10: Okay, mate.
0: Glenn, thank you, mate. We have ruled out a few, haven't we?

0: It's no, it's not Serbia. What about Shane from Singleton? G'day, Shane.
1: Oh, good morning. I haven't rung in for a while.
0: No, you haven't. You've been all right?
1: Yeah, I'm doing night shift, but this is my week off. I have to stay up trying to stay on the night shift schedule. So I was just listening and I thought I'll call in.
0: So when are you back on night shift, Shane?
1: Not till the weekend. So I'm getting older now. I'm 61, so I just work the weekend night shifts.
0: You're a young chicken.
1: Yeah. I don't know.
0: What's the work, Shane? Do you mind me asking?
1: I'm an electrician in the coal mines.
0: Hunter Valley. Oh, okay. In the where?
1: In the Hunter Valley.
0: In the Hunter. Yeah. Okay. Yeah. Okay. Yeah. Now I find, well, I mean, because this is a shift job for me too. I agree with you. It's quite hard to go back to normal life, as it were. And I like to do the same. You know, on my days off too. Just try and generally stick on shift time, Shane.
1: Yeah, it's too hard swapping backwards and forwards.
0: Yeah. What's the night shift? When does it start?
1: Not until Friday afternoon at 4:30.
0: And goes through to when?
1: I finish at 5:15 in the morning, the next morning.
0: Gee, that's a long shift, isn't it?
1: Yeah, it's 12 and, well, you can say 12 and a half hours you're there.
0: Gee whiz.
1: Three of those, but.
0: Yeah. Okay. I mean, I guess you get paid okay for them, don't you? Yeah.
1: They pay us plenty.
0: Yeah. Yeah. I was thinking, I'm interested in this, Shane. Does stuff happen over at night or not?
1: We're 24-hour operation, but.
0: I know you are, but I mean, can you get away with a lot of it just, you know, basically sitting in the hut or not?
1: No. Where we are, we're really tight on labour and there's 7 jobs and 5 people.
0: Oh, okay.
1: Yeah.
0: Hey, by the way, Shane, as a bloke who used to be, when I was a student, a tradies assistant, a tradesman's assistant, do tradesmen still have tradesmen's assistants or not?
1: No, I've never had one.
0: Haven't you?
1: Never. In fact, we're all tradesmen and we're all doing, I drive trucks and loaders and bulldozers and maintain the plant, you know, so I do my electrical work and I do everything else.
0: You do everything else.
1: And we all do. We all have trades and we've got fitters and boiler makers but everyone's expected to be able to do everything. So we're so multi-skilled, it's not funny.
0: Wow. How about that? This is back in the day, I must say. I worked in a big steel plant. The big steel plant in the Gong. And
1: I've been told everyone had an assistant to carry their
0: every tradesman. Basically, what I used to do was, that's right, we sit in the front of the ute and, you know, listen to all the yakka. But I had to carry the bag. That's right, I had to carry the tools. That's it.
1: Yeah, that's long gone.
0: Yeah. I think it probably was, that's right, a case of it all getting padded up by the union, I suspect. Anyway, it helped me out over the summer, Shane, so I'm eternally grateful for it. Question number 4, answers ending in IA. So we're after this question. Durres, Vlore and Škoda are cities in which European country? Now, don't get stuck on Czechoslovakia because it's not.
1: No.
0: It's not Serbia either.
1: No. Okay. So it was Czechoslovakia. I know Škoda.
0: I don't want you to, hang around there. Okay.
1: Okay. I'll just say Austria then.
0: Fair enough. It ends in IA, but it isn't correct. But okay. It's another IA one. That's right. Thanks, Darren. Thanks, Shane. Thanks for the thanks for the chat. Bye. 1-300-800-222 is the number. Okie doke, James from Kingswood. G'day, James.
2: Greetings. Another electrician.
0: Hey.
2: Okay. I'm on my way home, northbound Hammerdown.
0: Oh yeah. What's with the Sparky outburst tonight, James?
2: Oh well, that's just I only just had the short shift today, six till midnight. So just on my way up.
0: Gee, that's all right. Yeah, that's all right. Yeah.
2: Six in the morning though.
0: Anyway, I was reading an article the other day saying that there's a big that's training to be a Sparky's become.

0: really popular.
1: Yes.
0: That, you know, people are flooding into the trade. Well, that'd be good. I mean, I'm happy to people flooding into any trade, but that's good, James. So it's
1: correct.
0: AI proof, I imagine.
1: Yes. I'm a little bit old school. I actually went back. I went to my local member when he was, Martin Hamilton Smith, the defector of all defectors, and asked to go back to what we call the fifth year, which is a journeyman.
0: Oh, yeah.
1: So there's too much in the electrical trade to, there's too much to know and not enough time to know it in to become a tradesman.
0: Yeah, okay. Hey, Ben says here, because, you know, I was asking Shane a minute ago about whether or not you can sit in the shed, right? Ben says, and he says, no, we're out, you know, doing all sorts of stuff.
1: Capacity, yep.
0: Ben says, not over here in the Pilbara. We shed up on nights, catch a movie, LV lights on, parked up. Imagine how rich Gina would be if we actually struck a blow.
1: He shouldn't be announcing what he does and what he doesn't do.
0: I don't even know, Ben's
1: got himself sacked.
0: I don't know, Ben's his real name. That's right. So did you dig any iron ore last night? Nah, I couldn't find any. No. Went round with the shovel, couldn't find any anywhere. No.
1: Yeah, magnet didn't work on the ground today.
0: Don't reckon there's any iron ore here, mate. No, no.
1: No.
0: Hey, question four. Come on, we've got to get rid of this one.
1: Croatia.
0: No, we've had Croatia.
1: I said the wrong one, sorry. Anyway, bye.
0: Bye, mate. See you later. Well, there'll be a Royal Commissioner to the trades in Australia after this. Trev on Surfers Paradise. G'day, Trev.
2: Oh, hello, Philip.
0: Durres, Vlorë and Škoda are cities in which European country?
2: Oh, God. There's been so many IAs, hasn't there?
0: There are a few left, yeah.
2: Yeah. Look, has anybody picked up on the Škoda hint?
0: No, don't go there. Lots of people have picked up on the Škoda hint, and it's not a hint. It may well be my pronunciation of Škoda.
2: Škoda. So you're talking something a little bit Slavic. I don't know. I'm thinking Flores, I thought, was in...
0: Durres, Vlorë, Škoda are cities in which European country?
2: Look, my guess was the one I didn't... dare to mention the country that shall not mention its name. I don't know. Italia?
0: Not Italia. No, sorry.
2: Oh, well, that's where Florence.
0: Thanks, mate. No, it's not Italia. Judith from Glen Innes. G'day, Judith.
3: G'day.
0: You're not an electrician by any chance, are you?
3: No. The answer is Bavaria.
0: No, it's not Bavaria.
3: It's not Bavaria.
0: No, it's not Bavaria. Gee, we're stuck on this one. Beverly from Atherton. G'day, Beverly.
4: Well, I'm laughing my head off here because I have a Škoda, but
0: they're quite good, aren't they? They're quite good little cars, aren't they?
4: Oh, it's damn good. It's 13 years old. Anyway, it's lovely to drive. It's a really, it's a mix of, quite a few, apparently. There's a bit of Audi in it, and there's a bit of BMW, and there's a motorbike, subflash motorbike parts in it. It's a bit of VW in it. It's under the umbrella of Volkswagen now. But anyway, I think it might be Albania.
0: Oh, thank heavens. Gee whiz. Thank heavens you came along, Beverly, because we were stuck.
4: It's probably about all I'll know, but anyway.
0: Durres, Vlorë and Škoda are all cities in Albania. All right, question number five. We're in Answers Ending in IA. You can stay there if you like, or you could move to Vehicles, Hump Day, Eat Dirt or Podcasts.
4: I'll stay where we are. It won't matter much, I don't think.
0: Answers Ending in IA. What is the name of Winston Smith's lover in the novel 1984?
4: Wouldn't have a clue. Now I'll let someone else have that one.
0: Thanks, Bev. See ya. Bye. Fair enough. In the great state of, well, it's not a state, in the great state of Queensland, there is the great town of Texas. G'day, Brett.
5: G'day, Phil. How are you tonight?
0: Pretty good, yeah. Question five, we're up to. Answers ending in IA. What's the name of Winston Smith's lover in the novel 1984?
5: Olivia.
0: Not Olivia, but it's if it's the bill, you're right, but it's...

0: Yeah, no,
1: and,
0: sure.
1: And she sort of screwed up the conversation. I just wanted to put in a little two bobs worth for a back to St. Mary's Day on the 31st October. That's a long weekend in November, and there's a back to St. Mary's Day. And I know that you grew up in St. Mary's for a short
0: time. I did. I went to school at the St. Mary's District School.
1: And a friend of mine remembers your dad.
0: Hey, he was a teacher there. That's right.
1: Yes. Yeah. So
0: I went to grade one. I went to kindergarten and grade one.
1: Oh, that's lovely. Yeah. St. Mary's is a great place. It's a very pretty little town, and we all love it.
0: It's a very pretty little town. It is. Yeah.
1: So I just wanted to give it a pump. That's all. Anyway.
0: I went back. When I was driving around Tassie not so long ago, a few years ago, I took the girls.
1: Oh, lovely.
0: I said, this is where I went to school. you know what? I don't think it's changed that much since I was there, actually.
1: No, it hasn't. And it's the most beautiful setting for a school up on the hill.
0: Oh,
1: with the beautiful gardens in front.
0: Wow, isn't it?
1: It's a beautiful setting.
0: Yeah, it is. Question number five, answers ending in IA. What's the name of Winston Smith's lover in the novel 1984?
1: I wouldn't have a clue, but I'll say Lydia.
0: It's not Lydia. No, thank you. Thanks, thanks, Virginia.
1: Okay.
0: Bye. Gary from Perth. G'day, Gary.
2: How you going, mate?
0: Pretty good.
2: I'm just going to guess Diana.
0: Not Diana.
2: A lovely girl, anyway.
0: Lovely. Diana is a lovely name, but it's not Diana. Doesn't also end in IA either. Nicole from Flinders Park, whose name doesn't end in IA either. G'day, Nicole.
3: It certainly does not. Hello.
0: Hello.
3: That there were so many European countries ending in IA?
0: Oh, there's a heap. What's the name of Winston Smith's lover in the novel 1984?
3: I've been considering reading this book and I have not done it. And I just can't believe that Virginia didn't take the opportunity. So I'm just going to say Virginia.
0: Oh, nice. Yes. It does end in IA, but it's not Virginia.
3: Sadly, no.
0: Sorry, Nicole. Okay. See
3: you.
0: Bye. No, it's not. Catherine from Wonthaggi. Hello, Catherine.
4: Hello.
0: How are you?
4: I'm okay.
0: Good to hear you.
4: I'm really keen to Google it.
0: To do good. Good on you. Question number five. Come on, you'll know this. What's the name of Winston Smith?
4: No, I don't know it.
0: Oh, no. What?
4: I knew Albania. I've been to Albania. Mm. Haven't read 1984 for a few years. Mm. I'll just guess Sophia.
0: Not Sophia, no.
4: Sorry,
0: Catherine. See you, mate. Bye-bye. No, it's not Sophia. Peter in the Barossa. G'day, Pete.
5: Hello. How are you, Phil?
0: Pretty good. What's the name of Winston Smith's lover in the novel 1984?
5: I'm going to struggle. I was hanging out for the Albanian one because we were just there 2 weeks ago.
0: Oh, how about that?
5: Yeah, and we went to Skoda, which they actually pronounce Scod. They pronounce it Skodra.
0: I'm sure they do. Peter, I'm sure they do. That's right.
5: Yeah, it's a beautiful place. Less visited and unique. It was wonderful. We had almost 10 days there.
0: There's some amazing Roman ruins, apparently, in Albania. Don't know whether you went
5: yes,
0: there.
5: Yes, Butrint, it's called. Yeah. And when we were there, there was the tessellated floors in amazing condition. And it's only they keep it covered because it's in a wetlands and they keep it covered with dolomite.
0: Okay.
5: And they only ever open it for 10 days every 3 years, and we were there.
0: Oh, wow. How about that?
5: It was incredible to see. It was in such good condition. And
0: good on you.
5: Yeah. Very, very good.
0: What's the name of Winston Smith's lover in the novel 1984?
5: I don't know. Have we had Olivia?
0: No, we've had Olivia. Yeah.
5: Yeah. Okay.
0: Sorry, Pete. See ya. Jakob from Fremantle has got the right answer on the text line. He says, home of the mighty Dockers. Yes. Well, Jakob, if you blokes don't win the grand final, I'd be very, very surprised, given the way it's all falling out for you and the way you've been playing too. Matt from Reservoir. Hi, Matt.
6: Hi, Phil. Matt from Reservoir knows it too, not just...
0: What's the name of Winston Smith's lover?
6: It's Julia.
0: Julia. Yes. Julia. Correct.
6: And I think you gave people the wrong sort of car hint for Albania. You should have gone with Tirana.
0: That would have been a better hint, wouldn't it? Yeah, that's true.
6: Skoda was the red herring.
0: It was, but it is a city in Albania, even though it's probably not pronounced Skoda. It's spelt like that. Hey, question number six. We're in answers ending in IA. Last one, if you like.

0: What are the other options?
1: Vehicles, Hump Day, Eat Dirt, Podcasts.
0: Oh, they all sound diabolical. They all sound
1: They are a bit diabolical, easy. I agree, yeah.
0: I reckon let's go cars.
1: Vehicles. I didn't say cars. Sorry. I didn't say cars. Question number six. With over 50 million units sold, what is the best-selling model of car of all time?
0: Ooh.
1: Mm.
0: 50 million.
1: With over 50 million units sold. So if you can't get parts for this car, you're really not trying, are you?
0: So it's got to be something that's been sold for ages.
1: What's the best-selling model of car of all time?
0: I reckon it's either going to be something like the Hindustan Ambassador, which is like the Morris that they were still making up until a few years ago, or it's a Golf or a Beetle. Golf.
1: Not correct.
0: Ah.
1: Out of bounds, Matt.
0: Disaster.
1: See ya.
0: Was that close?
1: Well, how can you be close when it's the wrong answer? it's the wrong answer. Family. It's the wrong answer. And no, Matt, you weren't close.
0: Okay? How will I find out?
1: See ya. You weren't close. No. Andrew from Smithton. G'day, Andrew.
2: G'day. Philip,
1: I'm good. With over 50 million units sold, what's the best-selling model of car of all time? The what?
2: It would be a Model A or Model T.
1: No. Ford. Not the Model T. No, not correct. Alex from Collingwood. G'day, Alex.
3: Oh, hi.
1: With over 50 million units sold, what's the best-selling model of car of all time?
3: And this has got to end in IA.
1: No.
3: Oh, right.
1: No, we're in a category called vehicles. Okay.
3: 50 million units. Oh, well, you can't go past the Volkswagen Beetle, can you?
1: Is that your answer?
3: Yes.
1: Not correct. I'm glad you said it because quite a few people are saying it, but it's not right. It's not the VW Beetle, even though a lot of people have guessed that. Some people have got the right answer here. Bob from Greenacre. G'day, Bob.
4: G'day, Phil. Look, in the 1970s, I was waiting for a job on the waterfront to come up, and I was a TA for the Sydney Water Board, a tradesman's assistant.
1: Oh, there you go.
4: And we used to get the tradies lunches, and
1: that's it.
4: If you made a blue, they wanted their tools, and they'd ask for certain tools, and you'd have to go back to the ute and get the tool.
1: Yeah, but go back to the truck and get it. Yeah.
4: It was a labourer's job, but it was quite a handy job.
1: Yeah,
4: if you got on with the trade.
1: Yeah, well, I found so. You get on with your trade, it was fine, actually. There were some good lurks in it.
4: You got home early.
1: Yeah. Hey, question number six. Vehicles, with over 50 million units sold, what's the best-selling model of car of all time?
4: Look, I used to love driving mine. I had it for 20 years. It was a Toyota Camry.
1: Not a Camry. No, Bob, not a Camry. Oh, wow, I thought we were going to get there then. Fitzy from Coogee. Hello, Fitzy.
5: Oh, hey, g'day. It's a Toyota Corolla. I've
1: correct. Yeah, it's a Toyota Corolla. The Toyota Corolla has had over 50 million units sold. It's the best-selling model of car of all time.
5: Absolutely.
1: Question number seven. Question seven, vehicles. If you like, you can move somewhere else if you want.
5: Yeah, I better move because actually, that's probably the only car I actually know, frankly.
1: Answers ending in IA, Hump Day, Eat Dirt, Podcasts.
5: Let's go podcasts.
1: Podcasts, okay. First released in 2015, which podcast is hosted by Annabelle Crabb and Lee Sales?
5: It's one of those questions. If you don't know, you don't know, isn't it?
1: Yeah, I know.
5: Let me just have a think. No, I'll pass. Thanks, Phil. Good luck with the rest.
1: Okay, mate. Thank you. Bye bye. 1-300-800-222 is the number. Jeff from Bacchus Marsh. G'day, Jeff.
6: Good evening.
1: First released in

0: Bean, which podcast is hosted by Annabelle Crabb and Lee Sales?
1: No, we've never experienced. Sorry.
0: No. All righty. Does anybody know the answer to this? It could be a bit tough. Richard from Lena Valley. G'day, Richard.
2: Oh, what a feeling. Corolla.
0: Corolla. Yes.
2: Yeah, you've got me absolutely smashed with the podcast. Don't do podcasts. But anyway, yep, I'll jump for joy anyway.
0: All right, mate. Thank you. Bye-bye. See, I was going to say, why listen to a podcast when you can listen to the radio? However, we do this and we do both, just so you can listen to the radio and listen to our podcast. Joe from Melton, correct. 1-300-800-222 is the number. Dan from Scarborough. G'day, Dan.
3: G'day, mate. How are you?
0: Not bad. First released in 2015, which podcast is hosted by Annabelle Crabb and Lee Sales?
3: Oh, sorry, mate. I've got no idea.
0: No good?
3: I was ringing up for the Corolla.
0: That's all right. No, that's all right. I might help you along a bit here. I think this is tricky. Joey from Coffs Harbour. Hi, Joey.
4: G'day. On the Corolla one, I think that could be beaten, actually, by I think Lada made 50 million cars, but only 10 of them actually worked.
0: They made 50 million, but only 10 of them got out of the factory because the rest exactly. of them fell apart.
4: Exactly.
0: Question number 7, first released in 2015, which podcast is hosted by Annabelle Crabb and Lee Sales? It's called Chat 10. And what next?
4: I'm only thinking kitchen cabinet, but that's not correct.
0: No.
4: Thanks, eh?
0: Thanks, mate. Bye. Kitty from Ballin, the best car I ever had. Toyota Corolla, red gas shocks. Car would rust out before the engine. That is true. Rose in Wanneroo, that's right. Yes. Margot in North Adelaide, good. Sal from Redlands. Good. Anna in Karen, yep's got the right answer. What about Michelle from Melville? I'll come to you in a second. Tracy from Launceston. G'day, Tracy.
5: G'day, Phil.
0: First released in 2015, which podcast is hosted by Annabelle Crabb and Lee Sales? It's called Chat 10. What else?
5: Looks 3.
0: Correct. Yes, Chat 10, Looks 3. Question number 8. We're in podcasts, but you can move to vehicles, answers ending in IA, hump day, or eat dirt.
5: We'll say eat dirt.
0: Eat dirt. In soil science, which four-letter word refers to a kind of soil composed of a mix of sand, silt and clay, and it's considered ideal for agriculture?
5: Loam.
0: Correct. Loam. Yes. If you order a couple of cubic metres of loam to get your garden going.
5: Yeah.
0: Question number 9. We're in eat dirt, if you like.
5: Yes, please.
0: What's the highest charting song by rock band Wheatus, an outsider anthem that was featured in the movie Loser?
5: Teenage Dirtbag.
0: Oh.

0: Alrighty, question number 10, Tracy. You can stay and eat dirt if you like.
1: Yes, please do.
0: Used as fertilizer or soil conditioner, vermicast is the name for the nutrient-rich matter produced by which creatures?
1: Worms.
0: Correct, yes. Earthworms. Very good. Question number 11. We're in Eat Dirt.
1: Yep.
0: Based on a novel by Chris Hammer, which ABC series stars Michael Dorman as Detective Ivan Luchik?
1: Oh, it's Treasure and Dirt.
0: Correct.
1: I really enjoyed it. It was great.
0: It is called Treasure and Dirt. Nice work. Okay, that's 1, 2, 3, 4. Did you start with the podcast? Yeah.
1: Yeah, the chat 10 looks correct.
0: So 5 on the trot. Nice work. Nice work, Tracy. Question number 12. Question number 12. Where you've got one left in Eat Dirt, if you like.
1: Yep.
0: Yes, released in 1989, Flowers in the Dirt was the 9th solo studio album from which English musician?
1: No, I don't know. Flowers in the Dirt. Oh. I don't know, but I'll say Eric Clapton.
0: No, not Eric Clapton. No. Thanks, Trace. Good on you.
1: Thank you.
0: Bye. Thanks for helping us along. No, not Eric Clapton. Meryl from Armidale in Melbourne. G'day, Meryl.
2: Oh, hi, Phil. I haven't rung for so long, and I was prompted to ring by Annabelle Crabb and Lee Sales, but yes. I've missed them, haven't I?
0: Chat 10 looks 3, yep. Mean and gone.
2: I've been followers of them since they first started it.
0: Oh, okay. Good on you. You know, they're two likely gals.
2: They are. Good fun.
0: Question number 12, we're in Eat Dirt. Released in 1989, Flowers in the Dirt was the 9th solo studio album from which English musician?
2: Guess what? Well, music is my least possible subject, so I'm going to say thank you very much.
0: No worries.
2: Bye-bye. I'll ring you again another time.
0: Yeah, give us a call again. Robin says, as toddlers, dirt tasted good, especially after it rained. Yes, it did. Ray in the Bay's got the right answer here. Annette from Perth, good. Paul from Plainlands, yes, no. She was very good, wasn't she? Sam from Thornley, no, it's not Peter Gabriel. What about Mark from Nunawaddy? G'day, Mark.
3: Hi, how are you, mate?
0: Pretty good. Question 12, released in 1989. Flowers in the Dirt was the 9th solo studio album from which English musician?
3: He's my favourite, Paul McCartney.
0: Correct, it was. It was Paul McCartney.
4: It's just one of those things, you know, when you reach a certain level of fame. Like with the Beatles, you know, once we split up, there were just a lot of people offering a lot of money and saying, we'll get back together for me then. But the trouble is that if you were even going to consider doing something like that, you'd have to have a really great enthusiasm within the group because, you know, you can't just start things just for... to just for some money and go and do it. Not a thing like that, anyway. So the missing factor is the enthusiasm at the moment, which is fair enough, you know. I mean, we did our bit. I think the four of us would probably just prefer to, like, leave it as it was and leave the kind of whole story intact rather than sort of coming back and doing some disastrous reunion show, you know, like Sinatra's 50th farewell concert.
0: And fair enough too, Paul McCartney on why the Beatles are not getting back together and we're not getting back together. Mark, question number 13, no more Eat Dirt. So you got Hump Day, podcasts, answers ending in IA or vehicles?
3: Let's see, I'll go vehicles again.
0: Back to vehicles.
3: Remember, I'll give it a go.
0: What sort of vehicles are Czech hedgehogs designed to stop?
3: What was that, a Czech hedgehog?
0: Yeah, what sort of vehicles are Czech hedgehogs designed to stop?
3: Let's see, anti-tank?
0: Correct,
3: defense.
0: Correct, yeah. Yes, tanks, very good. All righty, question 14, we're in vehicles, if you like.
3: Yeah, keep going.
0: Because of his love of travel, Columbanus is the patron saint of which vehicles?
3: I'll have to pass on that one.
0: No good. All right, Mark.
3: I haven't heard of the guy at all, so thank you so much.
0: No worries. Thank you. We've got lines free if you want to grab one. 1-300-800-222 is the number. I'm fixing up my 2007 Royal Enfield Bullets, is my texter. The last one with drum brakes and the cast iron head. I'm not so a good fan. I'm a big fan of the drum brakes, but I know what you mean about Enfields. They're still being made, aren't they? Not quite in the same way. Betty from Dapto. Hey, the line's free, by the way. 1-300-800-222. Hi, Betty.
5: Hello, Phil.
0: We're up to question 14 here, Bet.
5: I had a Toyota Corolla for 26 years.
0: Anyone who's had a Toyota Corolla and hasn't sold it has always had it for at least 26 years because they never, ever wear out.
5: No, well, my mechanic used to say that it'd see me out, and it probably would have, but we sold it, we traded it in because we wanted something a little bit bigger to pull a trailer.
0: Oh, okay, yeah. No, they're probably not your best towing car, I suppose. Or maybe a little box trailer if you've got some,
5: We've got a nice Toyota now, but it's a station wagon and it's very handy.
0: Yeah, well, I'm sure. All righty. Now, Bet, because of his love of travel, Columbanus is the patron saint of which vehicles?
5: I've got to think of a vehicle. You got me here. It's not a Plymouth Chrysler, is it?
0: What did you say? A Plymouth what?
5: Chrysler.
0: No.
5: I'll tell you a story about that. My dad had one when I was about 14.
0: That's a long time ago, Bet.
5: It's a beautiful car.
0: Yeah. Beautiful old thing. Hey, Bet, we better move on because we've got to get some questions done. Nice to hear from you, Betty.
5: Thank you. Bye.
0: Regards to everyone at home, Fred and Adrian. Jane from Homebush, that's correct. Yes, that is correct. Because of his love of travel, Columbanus is the patron saint of which vehicles, huh? 1-300-800-222 is the number. Steve the Truckies is the Pope Mobile. No. I don't think the Pope Mobile has a patron saint, does it? Given the Pope's in there. Jeff at Hornsby, no, not correct. Joyce from Perth has got the right answer. Who else has got the right answer? Maria? No, that's not right. What about Laurie? G'day, Laurie.
6: Oh, gee, I'm on straight away.
0: Yeah. We've got some spots free if you want to grab one. because of his love of travel.
6: You actually cut me off the other day.
0: Oh.
6: Because I think you must have thought I had a brain trust, but it was actually my partner came into the room because he was cooking something and he tried to tell me something, didn't realise I was on air.
0: Oh, that's not good. Sorry about that. Because of his love of travel, Columbanus is the patron saint of which vehicles?
6: I'll try trains.
0: Not trains, Laurie, no. Not trains. Jane has got the right answer. Joyce has got the right answer. Anybody else? 1-300-800-222. Tony in Ballina. Yes, that is correct. Because of his love of travel, Columbanus is the patron saint of which vehicles? Lines are free. 1-300-800-222. Leon in Smythesdale, Victoria. Not buses. Patsy says, "My Corolla is 32 years old." Love the program. Oh, dear. Long-lived Corollas. We could talk about them in the last hour, by the way. If you want to have a chat about your long-lived Corolla, tell me about it in the last hour. The Pope's on a mission from God, says my texter, just like the Blues Brothers. Well, that's true enough. The Pope is on a mission from God. Is the Toyota Corolla the best car ever? The Golf would be up there, wouldn't it? The VW Beetle. Well, the Beetle was a peculiar car. It was a very peculiar car. I mean, to drive, quite frankly, the driving experience wasn't that great. I didn't think. You might have some thoughts about it. Let's discuss it in the last hour. 1-300-800-222. Joe from Wodonga. No, it's not hot air balloons. Let's not get too weird on this one. Because of his love of travel, Columbanus is the patron saint of which vehicles? 1-300-800-222. 1-800-222. Come on, we got lines free. Help me out here. Not boats, Alan in Cumnock. No, not boats. It's pretty straightforward, I would have thought. What are we after? Columbanus, or Columbanus, is the patron saint of which vehicles? Has anybody got it on the text line? Yeah, I know a few people. Yes, Kitty from Ballina. No, not Land Rovers. No, Joyce had it. Annette has got the right answer. Nobody? 1-300-800-222. Help me out here. Susan from Hobart. No, it's not planes. Graham from Barrel. Hello, Graham.
7: Hello, Phil. I think it could be a Land Rover.
0: No, it's not Land Rovers, no. Sorry, mate. No, it's not Land Rovers. Helen from South Melbourne. Hello, Helen.
8: Hi, Phil.
0: Help me out.
8: Is it Rover?
0: Is it what?
8: Is it Rover?
0: No.
8: Well, a Rover is a roamer, is a traveller, so...
0: Yes, no, I see what you're saying. No, no, that's not right. Paul from Esperance, isn't it?

0: truck. G'day, Paul.
1: G'day, Bill. How you going, mate?
0: Not bad. What are we after here?
1: Oh, I think it could be a Land Rover, is it?
0: No, why is everyone saying a Land Rover?
1: Oh, well...
0: The answer's wrong. You can have another...
1: They would need a patron saint, wouldn't they?
0: Thank you, Paul. Oh, dear. I don't know why everyone's saying a Land Rover, apart from that joke. Bobsled says, a monk with a love of travel could be a Roman Catholic. Boom, boom. Thanks, Bobsled. Paul from Plainman says, what about mobility scooters? Eddie from Perth. Hello, Eddie. Help me out.
2: Well, Phil, I can only help you out so much because, gee, the swans are in a world of pain, aren't they?
0: They are in a world of pain.
2: What the hell? I just caught snippets of this and that and whatever. It's
0: horrible.
2: You've
0: got to
2: be kidding me. What's going on?
0: Horrible from top to bottom.
2: Yeah, man. That's no good.
0: Because of his love of travel, Colin Barnett says the patron saint of which vehicles?
2: Hang on. Colin Barnett was the Premier of West Australia a while ago. Is it? The same person
0: which vehicles? Which vehicles? Any? No.
2: Sorry, can I do the question one more time, please?
0: Okay, Eddie, I'll put you on hold because we've got to go back to you in a moment.
3: Everything Brisbane. It's where you live.
4: Well, my memories are growing up locally. My grandparents lived around the corner here.
3: It's where your passions lie.
5: Place where my shoulders can drop. He loves it here. It's like coming home.
3: 612 ABC Brisbane.
6: News with David Rollins. The Israel Defense Forces has published its findings on high-profile Gaza strikes that killed civilians. Middle East correspondent Caitlin Kelly reports.
7: The IDF has responded to some of the highest-profile Gaza attacks that killed aid and medical workers, including launching a criminal investigation into the killing of Hind Rajab. For the first time, the military acknowledged it opened fire on the vehicle where the five-year-old was trapped for hours. Her lengthy phone call to the Red Crescent drew international attention. A criminal probe was also announced into an attack on Palestinian paramedics, which left 15 dead, their remains buried by soldiers in a mass grave. But another two investigations into the killing of Doctors Without Borders staff cleared military personnel of criminal wrongdoing.
6: The Royal Commission on Anti-Semitism and Social Cohesion has been told that healing divisions between Muslim and Jewish Australians is hard work, but achievable through grassroots efforts. The inquiry has heard evidence from Jewish interfaith advocate Abe Schwartz, who has run monthly Jewish-Muslim meetings in Melbourne since late 2023. He says some of the attendees are actively involved in pro-Palestinian activism. They're keen to build ties with Jewish people as well.
8: To not have the tent as wide open as possible and to limit who can sit together was defeating the purpose. It's hard work that has to be done. It's difficult, challenging work. And to cop out and just do it with people that are already getting along well and respectful, that's not the work.
6: Australians will be able to block gambling advertising across their online accounts under reforms that have now passed federal parliament. Kaveh Akbari reports.
9: The new national opt-out register was added after negotiations between Labor and the coalition, replacing a system that would have required people to manage their preferences across individual platforms. The broader package also restricts gambling advertising on television and radio, as well as strengthening bans around live sport. The government says the changes reduce exposure while preserving regulated advertising, but critics argue an opt-out model still places too much responsibility on consumers. The bill will now proceed to the Governor-General for royal assent.
6: Economists say real wages continue to be outpaced by inflation, but it's not necessarily a bad thing at the moment. The wage price index increased by 0.8% in the June quarter, taking the annual price of wage growth to 3.2%. The annual headline inflation rate currently stands at 3.8%. AMP's Deputy Chief Economist, Deanna Messina, says the headline wages figures don't take into account the long-term picture.
10: We don't necessarily want wages and inflation to run at the same level quarter by quarter. We need to look at it on a more longer term basis, because if we continue to get wages running at the same level of inflation, well, you're just going to go down the path of getting an inflation outbreak and things just to be worse.
6: Governor General Sam Mostyn says she is shocked and troubled by sexual assault allegations linked to Sydney Swans AFL players. Jessica Halloran has the story.
11: Ms Mostyn, who is a former Sydney Swans board member and the first woman AFL commissioner, has told the ABC that her first thoughts were with the alleged sexual assault victim, whom she hoped was being well supported. She says it's an important reminder of the need for constant vigilance for the respectful treatment of women everywhere. Five players have now been stood down for the rest of the season by the Swans for breaching behavioural standards over their late-night drinking. An investigation by Victoria Police is ongoing.
6: Australian Nick Kyrgios has been provisionally suspended from tennis after testing positive for cocaine during a tournament. Tuiyong Fitzpatrick has more.
12: The Australian submitted a sample during the Mallorca Open on the 22nd of June that was later found to contain traces of cocaine. In a post on Instagram, Kyrgios has apologised and says he made a huge mistake and takes full responsibility for it. Under the suspension, Kyrgios cannot play, coach or attend Grand Slams or any events sanctioned by the men's and women's tennis tours. The 31-year-old has played just four singles matches this season, having struggled with knee and wrist injuries in recent years. The International Tennis Integrity Agency says Kyrgios could appeal against the provisional suspension, but has not done so to date.
6: And that brings you up to date with the latest ABC news. For more at any time of the day or night, you can download the ABC Listen app.
13: Weather for Brisbane for Thursday, August 20, an overnight low of 12 degrees, then a shower or two with a top of 23. Logan, shower or two and 22. Redcliffe, shower or two and 21. Ipswich, some early fog, shower or two and 22. Gold Coast, shower or two and 21. Sunshine Coast, showers and 21 degrees.
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0: Yes. Well, hello, and how are you? Philip Clark with you on ABC Radio. This is Nightlife. 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And I hope you're getting us loud and clear. Lots of ways to listen. 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Just put Nightlife into the search bar. Right, we're going to clean up the Mighty Challenge and then into our issues of the day. Your favourite spaghetti recipes, what do you reckon the best car ever built was? Was it the Toyota Corolla? Probably. I don't know. What is it? What do you think? And what is going to be done or ought to be done about this whole tobacco mess? 1-300-800-222. Plenty of things to talk about. Let's finish up something first.
1: The Mighty Challenge.
0: And we had Eddie on board from Perth. G'day, Ed.
2: Phil, I deserve a black magnet just for the, you know, still here, I think. What do you think? No?
0: Hey, tell me, we're in a category called vehicles.
2: Maybe a maroon magnet or something like that.
0: Because of his love of travel, Colin Bayness is the patron saint of which vehicle?
2: Not Colin Barnett.
0: Not Colin Barnett, no.
2: How about a three-wheeled vehicle?
0: No.
2: Like they having the goodies or something like
0: that? No. Okay. Everyone's overthinking it. Everyone is overthinking this. Terence from Perth. G'day, Terence.
3: G'day, Philip.
0: What do we want to do? What's the answer here?
3: Well, mate, it wasn't trains. And one of your callers, you said he was in a truck. But I don't think he took the hint, and so I think it might be truck.
0: No. I said it wasn't a truck. Okay.
3: Oh.
0: No, not trucks.
3: Oh, do they have to be wheeled vehicles?
0: Well, it's in vehicle. Well, I don't answer questions, but tell me, because of his, I don't want people to overthink this. Because of his love of travel, Colin Barnes is the patron saint of which vehicles? Now, it's not buses, not trucks.
3: Yeah, cars.
0: Not cars, no. Okay. We're nearly there because is there anything left? Lisa in Brisbane. Hi, Lisa.
4: Hi, how you going?
0: Pretty well. What's left?
4: I reckon it's caravans.
0: Oh, no, it's not caravans. Not caravans. No, David from Shell Harbour. Hello. G'day, David. Hi, David. Not there. I'll put you on hold just in case we'll get you back in a second. Jay from Leppington. Hi, Jay.
5: Motorcycles.
0: Thank you.
5: Motorcycles. Yes. People
0: are
5: fucking Land Rovers.
0: Where's the Land Rover thing come from?
5: I just think people are confused tonight. When you had Skoda in the Albania, people were thinking vehicles, and that's why they were going back to Czechoslovakia, even though it's not a country anymore.
0: No.
5: In Albania, Romania.
0: All right, we've got one left in vehicles, if you like. Yeah. One left in answers ending in IA, or otherwise you could go Hump Day or podcasts.
5: I'll see if vehicles.
0: Okay, with a name meaning great vehicle, Mahayana is the dominant branch of which religion? Mahayana.
5: Can you play it again?
0: With a name meaning great vehicle, Mahayana is the dominant branch of which religion?
5: Mahayana. Sikh?
0: Not Sikh. No, okay. Not Sikh. Thanks, Jay. See you, mate. No, not Sikh. Steve from Belrove, I'll come there shortly. Steve in Northam. G'day, Steve.
6: G'day, Phil. How are you?
0: Pretty good. With a name meaning great vehicle, Mahayana is the dominant branch of which religion?
6: It's got to be a stab out of all of them, mate. I'll just go Hindi.
0: Not Hinduism. No, sorry, mate. No, not Hinduism. Okay, not Sikhs, not Hindus. The other Steve from Belgrave South. G'day, Steve.
7: Hi, good evening.
0: Mahayana is the dominant branch of which religion?
7: I actually call for the bonnet question. I missed the answer. What was the answer?
0: Motorcycles.
7: I knew that because of the Francis Bonnet motorcycle. That's what I was going to say. Oh, bugger it. Anyway, religion.
0: With the name meaning great vehicle, Mahayana is the dominant branch of which religion?
7: Yeah, I was going to say Hindu as well. No clue. I'm sorry.
0: No good? Okay. Not Sikhs, not Hindus. Harry in the Bay, you're right. Yes, exactly. Exactly. Cameron from South Perth. Hello, Cameron.
8: Yeah, good evening or good morning. Yeah, I think it must be Buddhism.
0: Correct, yes. Mahayana is the dominant branch of Buddhism. Very good. Well done, Cameron. Question 16. No more vehicles. We've got one left in answers ending in IA. Otherwise, it's hump day or podcasts.
8: Oh, hump day.
0: Hump day. The Bactrian camel, that's the two-humped camel, is the only land mammal on Earth capable of surviving by drinking what?
8: Salt water.
0: Correct. Very good. Nice work. Two on the trot. Good, Cameron. Question number 17, staying in hump day.
8: Yeah, please.
0: First sighted on the 28th of June, 1991, near Byron Bay on the East Coast, what type of animal is Migaloo?
8: What was the year, please?
0: 1991.
8: And
0: what type of animal is Migaloo?
8: I'd only say a whale.
0: Correct. Yes, it is. It's a whale, a humpback whale. Question number 18. We're in hump day.
8: Yep.
0: Three on the trot. Nice work. Which breed of cattle that originated in India is characterised by a distinctive shoulder hump?
8: I'm a cattle breeder too. What do they call them?

0: Oh, man, so geez, I'm not. I'll have to keep away from the Soviets now. That's Oh, gee, I know. I've seen a thousand of them.
1: I know you know it, yeah. No good?
0: Gee, I can't believe I can't tell you.
1: Sorry, Cameron. We'll have to move on. I'm sorry about that, but I know you know it. Vando's on the road. G'day, Vando.
2: G'day, Phil. How are you?
1: Pretty good. Which breed of cattle that originated in India is characterised by a distinctive shoulder hump?
2: It'd be a Brahma.
1: A Brahman, yes, but I'll give it to you. A Brahman.
2: Thank you.
1: Correct.
2: Yeah, I was thinking in plural.
1: Yeah. Oh, I see. I'm driving a mob of Brahma. Okay.
2: Yeah. There you go. And I don't want any drama.
1: I don't want any drama.
2: Yeah, yeah,
1: that's right.
2: Yeah, not Western crooked. Yeah, sorry. Okay.
1: Question 19. We're in Hump Day.
2: Same Hump Day. Yeah, you know, same Hump Day.
1: In an 1831 novel, who is described as having, quote, a huge head sprouting red hair between the two shoulders and enormous hump?
2: Would that be the Hunchback of Notre Dame?
1: Correct. It would be the Hunchback of Notre Dame, yes.
2: That's awesome.
1: Quasimodo, yes. Question number 20, last one in Hump Day.
2: Yeah, yeah, we'll go there, please. Sorry, Phil, yeah.
1: During World War II, Allied pilots flew a supply route to China called the Hump over which mountain range?
2: Oh, that'd be where the Himalayas.
1: Correct. Very good. Look at this.
2: Look at this.
1: Three on the trot. Nice work. Okay, so we've got podcasts left or one in answers ending in IA?
2: Oh, give me answers in IA, please, Phil.
1: All right, answers ending in IA. Charleston is the capital of which US state?
2: Oh, it's Virginia.
1: What did you say?
2: Virginia? Oh, is it Carolina? No, it's Virginia. Charleston, Virginia?
1: Not correct. Sorry, Vando.
2: Oh.
1: Sorry, Vando. I want to be particular about this. That is not correct. What about David from Shell Harbour? Hi, David.
3: Hi, Phil.
1: Charleston's the capital of which US state?
3: Well, I just have a guess on the previous guy, Carolina.
1: No, not Carolina.
3: Okay.
1: No, and we're in a category called answers ending in IA. Ray from Yoronga. G'day, Ray.
4: Hi, Phil.
1: Charleston's the capital of which US state?
4: West Virginia.
1: Correct, yes. Wheeling, West Virginia. West Virginia, not Virginia. Hmm. Okay, well, there's four left, and they're all in podcasts, okay?
4: I got a Toyota RAV, 27 years old.
1: The RAV is it. They must have had parts from the Corolla, that thing, didn't it, the RAV? Because they go on and on and on.
4: Yeah, I'd say the motor's similar, yeah.
1: Yeah, yeah, yeah.
4: 2 litre.
1: The Corolla just, the things rust out before the motor runs it.
4: My RAV's had it, the steering rack's gone.
1: Oh, okay.
4: And all the power steering fluid's gone.
1: Okay. Hey, Ray, question 22, podcasts. The informative podcast, No Such Thing as a Fish, is devised and hosted by researchers from which very popular BBC TV quiz and panel show?
4: No, I don't know anything about podcasts.
1: No.
4: Really? BBC quiz show.
1: Quiz and panel show.
4: Now, like Mastermind or something is the only one I can sort of think
1: no,
4: of.
1: No, not Mastermind. That does rule it out. Not Mastermind. It rules out for somebody. Dave from Forkenbridge. G'day, Dave.
5: Hey, Phil. I was sort of hoping there was going to be a Tony Abbott question on countries ending in IA.
1: Yes. Hey, podcasts, the informative podcast, No Such Thing as a Fish, is devised and hosted by researchers from which popular BBC TV series, a quiz and panel show?
5: Oh, I'll just have a guess at QI.
1: Correct. Yes, it is. It is QI. Three left. Here we go. Which former comedian and sports commentator is the host of the most

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1: Oh, what, most streamed in Australia or... Oh, you don't answer questions.
0: He's the host of the most streamed podcast on Spotify.
1: What is he, a sports commentator?
0: Which former comedian and sports commentator?
1: H.G. Nelson.
0: Not H.G. Nelson, no, not H.G. Nelson. Not H.G., Joe from Ridgehaven. G'day, Joe.
2: Oh, g'day. Would it be Joe Rogan?
0: Correct, yes it is. It's Joe Rogan. Two left. Which British podcast is hosted by former spin doctor Alastair Campbell and former Tory MP Rory Stewart?
2: No idea.
0: No good? All right, Joe, thank you anyway. Loris from Mundubbera. G'day, Loris.
3: Hello. I got so excited about Brahman, I thought I'd be able to get into it. And now you're on podcasts, which I don't listen to.
0: There's only two left here. Which British podcast is hosted by former spin doctor Alastair Campbell and former Tory MP Rory Stewart?
3: Oh, Politics Now?
0: Not bad, but not correct. Greg from Gladstone. G'day, Greg.
4: Yeah, how you going, Phil?
0: Pretty good. What do you reckon? Which British podcast is hosted by former spin doctor Alastair Campbell and former Tory MP Rory Stewart?
4: Oh, mate, I wouldn't have a clue, but I know it's not BP Pickerbox. No. Thanks, Phil.
0: Thanks, Greg. No, it's not BP Pickerbox. So I remember in that TV show, Pick a Box. Well, you used to pick a box. Oh, that's right. The point of that was that there were sometimes good things in the box and sometimes there was rubbish, wasn't it? Was the bull of a watch in the box, or he just used to give you the bull of a watch? I'm trying to remember. 1-300-800-222 is the number. Joe from Mount Dandenong. G'day, Joe.
5: Good morning, Phil. Long time no talk.
0: Yeah, no, two left here. You can get home from this.
5: Oh, I don't think so.
0: Which British podcast is hosted by former spin doctor Alastair Campbell and former Tory MP Rory Stewart?
5: Let's be honest, I don't know. Okay. So good night, Phil.
0: See you, mate. Bye-bye. Fair enough. What about Chris from Perth? G'day, Chris.
6: Yeah, hi there, Phil. It's The Rest Is Politics.
0: Correct. And yes, yeah, it is.
6: Yeah. They have a US one as well, which is, I think, a bit more entertaining. They're both good.
0: Yeah. No, they are. No, The Rest Is Politics is terrific if you're interested in UK and European politics. It's very good. All right. Here we are. Which Australian comedian and presenter with the first name of Kate is the host of the Mamma Mia podcast, No Filter?
6: I fell at the last hurdle, mate.
0: Oh, no. No.
6: No. Oh, no, yes.
0: Thanks, Chris. Bye-bye. Sorry. Question 25, Jane from Australind. Hello, Jane. Can you bring this home?
7: Oh, hi, Phil. I don't know. I'll have a try.
0: Which Australian comedian and presenter with the first name of Kate is the host of the Mamma Mia podcast No Filter?
7: Is it Kate Lambrill?
0: Is that your answer?
7: Yes, it is.
0: Well done, Jane. Yes, it is. It is Kate Lambrill. Good on you. Very good.
7: Thank you.
0: All right, we'll put this. We'll put you on hold. Dave, we'll get some details from you, and we'll get this out to you. Matt in London had The Rest Is Politics. Joe from Milton had Kate Langbrook. Frank from Mount Evelyn in Victoria had Kate Langbrook. Paul from Plainlands had Kate Bush. No, it's not Kate Bush. I don't think Kate Bush does a podcast. Do they? But thanks, everyone. That was, gee, we're tough. We had a tough start, but we came home with a full and wet sail.
8: Nightlife with Philip Clark on ABC Radio.
0: All right, let's continue the conversation. Plenty to talk about. I wonder what your favourite midnight spaghetti dish is, following our interview with Caroline Griffiths. 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

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And this tobacco thing, which goes on, and we still don't seem to have any solution to it. The government's digging its heels in, saying, well, we'll just, you know, police it out of existence. But this illegal tobacco thing, I don't think is susceptible to this, is it? What do you think? 1-300-800-222. Lines free. Let's do it straight after Tony Childs.

0: the wonderful Tony Childs. Stop your fussing. Latif says, yes, Tony Childs lives in Australia. That's right. That's right. Wayne from Mildura says, Phil, Tony Childs is now an Australian citizen. Don't tell Pauline. Oh, dear. 1-300-800-222 is the number. Paul from Plainlands. Yes, Miss Childs, that voice just makes your emotions and body sway. I know, she's magnificent. It's a great piece. Stop your fussing. All righty. 1-300-800-222, issues of the day.
1: Issue of the day.
0: Well, there are a few things around, aren't there? Best car of all time. Best car of all time. What do you think? We've already established that the Toyota Corolla is the best-selling model of all time, 50 million units sold. How long has your Toyota Corolla been going? And what do you reckon? 1-300-800-222 is the number. And your late-night spaghetti recipes as well. What do you think? I've got a couple I could offer. You might have some as well. Give me a call to let me know. And on a more serious issue, what are they going to do about this tobacco thing? Because, frankly, everyone's shouting at each other, but there aren't too many solutions being offered. And it's a whole of the government's own making. I don't know how they're going to get out of it, quite frankly. All righty, let's talk. Adam James from Hobart. G'day.
2: Phil, the vehicles, Toyota Corolla.
0: Yeah, Toyota Corolla. Have you got one or had one?
2: Well, Phil, when I used to travel terrestrially, yeah. I had some Corollas. I probably had five.
0: Oh, okay.
2: Yeah. But your question, your poise about, you mentioned something about it being the best car or something. The question is moot because the perfect vehicle was arrived at in the late 1940s.
0: The late 1940s. You're talking about the VW Beetle.
2: Oh, no. No salty cabbage manufacturing. No, Series 1 80-inch wheelbase Land Rover. That's all I-wheel drive these days.
0: Oh, the old Land Rovers. Yeah, okay.
2: Series 1 80-inch wheelbase.
0: Okay.
2: Designed by an Irishman.
0: Yes.
2: Yeah, but anyway, back to the Corollas. They're a durable
0: vehicle. Which one have you got? Have you got a Land Rover at the moment?
2: I've had a few. Back to the Corollas.
0: Yeah.
2: Yes, for people, for a durable vehicle, you can't beat it.
0: No.
2: Good value, holds together. The most expensive one I had was 4.5 for the early 90s. They had a four-wheel drive model station wagon. Had three of those. And the last one I got for $200.
0: Well, you
2: all
0: probably
2: right, have a good one.
0: Yeah, you too, mate. Thank you. You probably can buy them for that too. 1-300-800-222 is the number. Andrew from Wagga Wagga. G'day, Andrew.
3: Good morning. How are you?
0: Pretty good.
3: That's a shot. Yeah, the first car I bought in 1982 was a Toyota Corolla.
0: Do you remember which colour it was?
3: Yeah, a little blue one.
0: Yeah.
3: And I bought it from Ken Sam's Toyota in Sydney. They were second biggest dealership to York Motors back then.
0: Mm-hmm.
3: Because I went to school with the Sam's boys.
0: Oh, yeah.
3: And anyway, I'm from way out of Balranald, and I was sent off to a nobby boarding school in Sydney. At any rate, I bought this car in 82, and at the end of the footy season, I was heading towards Victoria with a mate of mine for a game of footy, and it was getting a little bit warm, and I had the air conditioner on, and I had to turn it off to go around a truck. And this mate said, this thing wouldn't pull a greasy stick out of a dog's backside. I said, what if? He said, it's gutless. A week later, I swapped it with a mate who needed a little car for his wife, and I got his Ford V8 Falcon. So I went from a little Corolla. I know.
0: Oh, wow.
3: So they were good little cars, by Jove, they were.
0: They were good little cars. They had a bit of guts, didn't they? I mean,
3: well, this thing, he said it wouldn't pull a greasy stick out of a dog's backside.
0: Oh, dear.
3: I've never heard that before or since.
0: Is it still going, this car, Andrew?
3: Oh, geez, I don't know.
0: It's only been 50. It's only been 50 years, surely.
3: Oh, don't rub it in.
0: See, well,
3: I'm getting old. No future in aging, is there?
0: Oh, no. See you, mate. Bye-bye.
3: Cheers.
0: No worries. 1-300-800-222 is the number. One of my texters says, Oh, yeah, Lorenzo from Fulham Gardens. He says, yeah, but Phil, no romance novel ever said the young male stud picked up his hot date in his Toyota Corolla. Oh, well, maybe not. Ben says, hashtag I love fossil fuels, says my trusty 100 series V8 petrol Land Cruiser goes anywhere. Well, it would. It would. Please answer my call, says my texter. One, you don't say who you are. 1-300-800-222 is the number. Bert from Barney from Bert Street says, "And night PC, I reckon Moses drove a Corolla to the Ark and back with two."

0: Ks. Now, I googled it, and apparently that model is the best Corolla that they ever made, and they're good for a million miles.
1: Wow, which one is it again?
0: A 2003 Toyota Corolla Ascent.
1: Ascent. Okay, yeah, yeah.
0: Yeah, and I've had it from brand new. Still looks brand new.
1: Yeah.
0: If you have a look at Baz Sarge on Facebook, you'll see it as my cover photo.
1: So you bought it in 2003, so it's, what, 23 years old? Okay, yeah.
0: Yeah, I bought two, one for my wife and one for myself.
1: Are they both still going?
0: I don't know about my wife's because she passed away in 2005. My son got the car and he sold it, and I don't know where it is.
1: Oh, no.
0: Yeah, and I've still got it today, and I can get at least between 900 to 1,000 Ks per tank, 50-litre tank. And I pulled a camper,
1: yeah.
0: Gold Street camper around Australia, weighing just on the top end of 800 kilos.
1: Yeah.
0: And I towed that for 160,000 Ks around Australia.
1: Is that what you really? Okay. What, in the Corolla?
0: Yep.
1: Oh.
0: It's a manual.
1: Yeah.
0: I wouldn't have an automatic. My mum had a 2005 one, an automatic, and I wouldn't pull the skin off a rice pudding.
1: Yeah.
0: But the manual, it's a much better car. And I've still got it today. And it doesn't get driven a lot because I'm driving around in a four-wheel drive in a caravan.
1: Oh, okay.
0: I don't think it'll pull me van.
1: Yeah, no, maybe not. Maybe
0: but,
1: not. Good fun. Good, yeah, good fun, Barry.
0: Yeah,
1: and how many Ks is it done after 23 years?
0: 310,000.
1: And have you replaced anything much?
0: No, not very much at all.
1: Okay.
0: No, it's been a reliable car.
1: Yeah.
0: It's been a reliable car.
1: Fantastic. All right, Barry, good stuff. Thanks, mate. Bye-bye.
0: I'd recommend it to anybody.
1: The Toyota Corolla Ascent. Okay, can anyone top Barry's? I'm sure people can with Ks. The Corolla's competitor was the Datsun 1200, says Drew from Alfred Cove. I've got a 1980 Datsun, 1200 Ute, still going strong. Okay. 1980, gee, 46 years old, still going strong. Wow, Drew, that is something. Christine in Adelaide says, we had the first Toyota in Australia, a 1966 Toyota Corona. Fantastic cars. Cressida, Camry have had Toyotas ever since. Damien in New Norfolk, in Tassie, said, I had two of the old all-wheel drive Corolla wagons. I do not remember these. The second one was older than the first. Loved them. Very popular on Tassie roads. Sadly, Toyota stopped making these wagons in favour of the RAV. So I've been in Subarus ever since. Yeah, Subaru's pretty popular in Tassie, aren't they? 1-300-800-222 is the number. Vando. G'day, Vando.
2: G'day, Phil. Yeah, I think mine's not really a brand of car, but a year. I think 1964 is arguably the best for stylish Australian cars.
1: 1984, yeah.
2: 1964.
1: Oh, 64.
2: You had the XP, you had the XP Falcon,
1: yeah,
2: which was a good-looking car, and then you had the EH Holden,
1: yeah,
2: which was another good, and then you had the AP5 Valiant, which had the push-button automatic.
1: Oh, yeah, I remember that, that's right. Up on the dash there, wasn't it, the push-button?
2: Yeah, you thought you were in a rocket ship, you know?
1: That's right.
2: I mean, I love Toyotas. I've got two. I love Toyotas, but back to the 64s. Yeah.
1: Did those push buttons ever go bust? I mean, I wondered. I mean, I do remember them. They look like the sort of thing. I suppose not. It's just a way of doing the auto shift, wasn't it?
2: Yeah, it was. I did work with a mechanic there years ago, and he said when they did, you know, like the little arms, little linkages, he said they were a bugger to put back together. You know, little fiddly bits, and you've got to sort of do a blind behind the dash. And
1: yeah.
2: Anyway, there you go.
1: Good on you. Thanks, Fando.
2: No worries.
1: See you, mate. Yeah, 1-300-800-222 is the number. Jeff from Wollongong says you should play the Corolla song. Okay. Right, well, John from Geelong. G'day, John.
3: How you going?
1: Pretty good.
3: Toyota Hilux,
1: yeah,
3: with a million kilometres, I'm hearing.
1: Yeah. Oh, no, this is the one in Geelong that bloke was selling the other day.
3: That was

0: a Land Cruiser, wasn't it?
1: Was a Land Cruiser, but the Hilux 3-litre turbo diesel has also clocked up 1 million kilometres.
0: Yeah.
1: And I've got an Isuzu. That's a truck engine, the 3-litre, and they're saying 1 million kilometres. And but the car that I was born in Bavaria, so BMW 3 Series, I don't know, but I'm convinced the C-Class Mercedes is the best car ever produced.
0: It's the C-Class Mercedes, the best car ever produced. That's a big call, John, really. Okay.
1: But for that reason is they're made to go on the Autobahn, yeah?
0: Yeah. Okay. Yep, fair enough. Thanks, John. Yes, the C-Class Mercedes. Well, that's not available to everyone, isn't it? I'm trying to think of that. What was the other, the Datsun 180B? That was a really popular, can't kill it little car as well, wasn't it? I had one of those for a short period of time. It was unkillable. I got it from someone who had it for ages and then handed it on to someone who also kept it for ages. In 1964, Holden released the E.H. Holden with a 179 motor, considered by many mechanics the best motor they ever produced. We should have, we'll ask Toby some of these questions tomorrow. What's the best late night spaghetti recipe? Chrissy in Warragul. G'day, Chrissy.
2: Oh, hi, Phil. I had to ring about food.
0: Yeah, that's good. I know. I
2: want get off the car thing. Yeah. We had a Subaru for 22 years and it got rusted at Stradbroke Island, but it was a beautiful family car. But anyway, I went to dinner with my granddaughter and we walked along South Bank and just sat down at a sideboard restaurant and had the most beautiful, fresh linguine garlic prawns with fresh parsley, and honestly, the prawns were nearly flapping. It was just so.
0: So hang on. So we got we got shelled prawns. Were they butterfly? Were they cut in half? What was the story?
2: No, they were peeled, and they still had their little tail on, and they were just in this most rich, gorgeous butter, garlic, and the linguine is like, isn't it the smallest spaghetti?
0: Yeah. Linguine. It's a linguine. It's flat, it's flat.
2: I can't remember. I had a gin and tonic, and I was tired. I just got in from Victoria to Brisbane, but I took her out to tea because she was 19. And, it was just delicious.
0: Sounds
2: so good old South Bank.
0: If you can get the right prawns with garlic and fresh parsley, I tell you what, that's you're living like a king.
2: With this pasta, whatever the pasta was, I don't know if it was homemade or what, because it was an Italian little restaurant.
0: Yeah.
2: And it wasn't that expensive either, and we were sitting on the side with all the lights of South Bank. It was beautiful.
0: Are you in the habit of making late-night spaghetti yourself, Chrissy?
2: No, but I've made a vanilla slice at, 4 in the morning.
0: Oh, gee, that's bad.
2: I know. I get the custard.
0: You went on the funny backy at that stage, were you, Chrissy?
2: No. I get the custard. I like custard.
0: Very good. A vanilla slice at 4 in the morning. I'm not going to go into the background of that story, but there is a story. See you, Chrissy. Bye-bye. 1-300-800-222 is the number. European cars are far behind Japanese cars in longevity and quality. However, Euro cars are more stylish and luxurious. Yes, I said it. Well, my recipe for a late-night spaghetti, chopped up pancetta, chilies, garlic, tomatoes, ten of tomatoes, spaghetti. Oh, you need some Parmesan cheese, but I mean, I'll tell you what, that's beautiful. Chipper says, we came to King Island in 1980 with a 120-wide Datsun, rusted to death in 2 years. Cars used to rust more easily years ago, didn't they? When my dad lived on King Island, Chipper, he bought his Toyota. Now, was it a Corolla or a Corona? Trying to remember, one of those over there. But he was only over. I think he was only there for what is he there for? 2 years, 2.5 years. Roz from the Fleurieu, what are we going to do about the tobacco crisis, Roz?
3: Well, actually, I rang up about that, but honestly, I have a Toyota Land Cruiser. Anyway, I'll put that on hold. Look, tobacco. I got conned into smoking when I was 13.
0: Yeah.
3: And it's an evil, evil, evil, evil, evil drug.
0: Why are you still doing it, Ross?
3: I don't.
0: Oh, okay, good. Yeah, yeah.
3: No, but I'm on those nicotine tablets.
0: Oh, yeah.
3: Mm. Yeah, well, you know, it just, you trade one for the other. But all I can say is this ridiculous, look, okay, people think it costs ridiculous amounts of money, but it stops so many people from killing themselves and killing their children and future generations. Anyway, I'll just shut up. I just think anyone that wants to cut the tax, and this is from a tobacco-addicted idiot, right?
0: Mm.
3: Please don't do this. Anyway, my Toyota Land Cruiser. I have a Toyota. Okay, the old one, Camry, but my Land Cruiser. She's my baby. She's 70 years of age.
0: How old?
3: She's 32.
0: 32 years old, okay.
3: She's my Land Cruiser, and there's not a drop of oil on the engine. Clean as clean. I have two fuel tanks. She's 32. I could fill her up and I'd drive around Australia and she wouldn't let me down. If she won't go forward, I've had her everywhere. My Toyota, but you've only got to look at over the world, Africa. The Toyota Land Cruiser, it's the best. Like, I have...
0: It's that kind of vehicle, the Land Cruiser, isn't it? And out in the bush in Australia, that's where you'll find them. That's true. Thanks, Ros. My dad... That's very funny, Marshall. Marshall from Wyong says, my dad used to sell Toyotas. He was so successful, he bought a Holden Caprice. Oh, dear. Gary, the reason why today's cars don't rust is because they're made of plastic. No, well, yeah, I know. I don't know. I just think the panels of cars don't rust the same they used to. I've had many Utes, but one of them was quite a good Ute. Actually, it was a Holden. What was it called? Rodeo. Holden Rodeo Ute. Column shift. I think that's why I got it cheap. And it was out of dealer's yard too. He wanted to move it. I don't think anybody wanted the column shift, but it was a good car, but the trouble is the panels just rusted out very, very quickly. 1-300-800-222 is the number. Buttered noodles with cheese, salt and chilli. Some garlic if we're feeling a bit fancy. Natto reckons tin spaghetti on toast. Yeah, well, nothing wrong with tin spaghetti on toast, but I think you can do better. Tin spaghetti on toast, top with cheese, bung it under the grill, season with salt, pepper and chilli. Oh, not bad. Elizabeth says, my brother and I bought a Renault Dauphine for $10. It was a heap of rubbish. We walked home many times, and then a guy bought it off us for $30. We were happy. Ken from One Tree Hill. G'day, Ken.
4: I've got a Toyota Stout. Fantastic car. Except
0: a Toyota body, what?
4: Oh. Toyota Stout.
0: Stout.
4: Straight top. Really great.
0: Yeah.
4: Except the body's totally rusted away.
0: Yeah.
4: A friend of mine tried to give me a car that was advertised on the BBC, which is unusual. They had a show called Top Gear, and they tried to destroy a Hilux, and they couldn't do it. I think they put it on top of a 20-story building and blew the building up, and it was still there. Toyota could not buy ads like that.
0: That was a funny show when they were at their height, wasn't it? It was, yeah.
4: It was funny.
0: Yeah. Thanks, Ken. See ya, mate. I'm sure you could destroy it. My brother... Where are we? Timothy from Perth. G'day, Tim.
5: Yeah, hi, Phil. About the Toyotas.
0: Yeah.
5: We had two in our family. My dad was a country GP through the 60s, and by mid-70s he'd been driving old English cars, and the Toyotas arrived in country Victoria, and he got a Corolla.
0: Oh, yeah.
5: And he did a lot of house calls in that car, and... it was the most reliable thing that he'd owned, he told me.
0: That was the thing. They were just incredibly reliable. They just went on and on and on. Yeah.
5: Yeah, really well engineered, rather simple, inline four, single carburetor.
0: Yeah.
5: call ignition, front disc brakes and rear drums, but good bucket seats and a very good heater. Came with a very good heater, bucket seats, and they drove quite well, quite good handling, economical. And I had one in my student years, and very easy to work on, just well engineered.
0: Here's a confession for me, Timothy. The Toyota. Now, I'm trying to remember whether Dad had a Corolla or a Corona. Now, I did not have a driving license.
5: Right.
0: But he was away. He'd gone back to the he'd gone back to the mainland, as it were. I was in King Island. We're on King Island, right?
5: Yeah.
0: I did take it out a couple of times.
5: Yeah, well, if you had a license, why not?
0: No, I didn't have a license.
5: Oh, you didn't? Oh, right, okay then.
0: No, I didn't have a license, no. I was a kid. Yeah. I was a kid, right? Now, I didn't have a license, but I thought to myself, I know how to drive.
5: Recently I saw a rather rare two-door Corolla from early 80s era, and it was in really good nick, and it sold at a general auction. I think it bought about $4,500, and they're still in demand because people remember how good they are. They're easy to work on, still easy to get parts for. So there's my lot about the Corolla.
0: On your Timothy, that's nice. Uncle Gavin, who delivers cars amongst other things, says, Phil, I've been delivering new Toyota cars for 27 years. Wow. Paul from Planon says, a brother of mine in the 70s had a Datsun 180B. I had a Ford Fairlane. We went for a day trip and swapped cars on the way back. That 180B, I drove it like I stole it. Jap crap was no longer the norm. Yeah, well, it wasn't that. It was the kind of car that made a lot of people change their minds about that attitude towards Japanese manufacturing, wasn't it? And everyone suddenly realised, hey, hang on, Japanese engineering's pretty good. Jeanette.
6: Yes. I have a 1983 Toyota Corona Double X.
0: Oh, yeah.
6: And which I still
0: have. Have you still got?
6: Oh, yes.
0: Hang on, so that's 17, 20, 30, hang on, 43 years. Is that right? Yeah.
6: 1983,
0: yeah, 17, yeah. 30, 43 years.
6: And I've owned it most of its life. Bought it when my son couldn't drive. Wheel at the time, and I've had it ever since.
0: You bought it new?
6: No, I bought it. It was 6 years old. It belonged to an older couple. And, yeah, so it's the best car, I tell you.
0: So it's still going.
6: Oh yeah, and they have it. The double X is it got the imported faster Toyota Celica.
0: The Celica. Oh yeah, Celica.
6: Motor in it, 21R-C motor. Yeah. To be precise. But it's an excellent car. It's done 282,000 k's.
0: Yeah. Wow, that's great. So, what if is it not? I don't usually keep cars for very long because they do rust. They do rust on me, but you know.
6: Oh, mine hasn't.
0: But where do you live? You live on the central coast of New South Wales.
6: Yeah, Batow Bay.
0: Batow Bay. You don't get rust.
6: Nope.
0: Okay.
6: No, it's just an excellent car, and my granddaughter. I've promised it to her. So when I depart my mortal coils, she'll be having it.
0: On you, Jeanette. Thank you for that. Bye-bye. Thank you. See ya. Yes, nice call. Rick from Lena and Tassie. G'day, Rick.
7: G'day, Phil. I work for a transport company. We run all Toyotas or Toyota Hiaces.
0: Oh, yeah.
7: We've had about 10 of them have done a million Ks.
0: Yeah. Ten of them have done a million Ks. Wow.
7: Yeah, we've moved on after that. And to answer Toby Hagen's question, with the electronic odometer, when they get to 99999, that's where they stop. They don't click over.
0: Oh, is that right? Okay.
7: Yeah.
0: Toyota mechanical one. Yeah.
7: The electronic Toyota 05 to 18.
0: Oh, okay.
7: Yeah, with the electronic dash.
0: So once it gets to the 999999, that's it.
7: That's it. That's where they stop.
0: Okay.
7: Yeah, the old mechanic ones used to click over.
0: Yeah, they did.
7: Yeah. So, but

0: We're delivering newspapers around Tasmania.
1: Yeah.
0: And we do about 8,000 kilometres a day, all with Toyotas.
1: Mm.
0: And they're just unbelievable thing.
1: Fantastic, aren't they?
0: Just keep going, and they're good on fuel, and they just don't use oil. They're just a great thing.
1: Yeah. On you, Rick. Thank you. Good on you. Bye. Appreciate the call. Another beautifully engineered thing. All righty. Well, there'll be some more on cars tomorrow. Of course, we've got Toby coming in for no, we haven't. Toby's coming in next week. Next week. In our first hour tomorrow, we're not Toby. We've got a very interesting first hour about sovereign citizens and all those people who, you know, believe they're above the law and whatever. It's a very interesting discussion. That's first up tomorrow.
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1: The reason Toyota's lasted well was that most of them were boring, says Will Hagen. Will, hello. Will, how are you? Most of them were boring. They weren't bought by and driven by enthusiasts. Well, that's true, Will. That is certainly true. I agree with that. Nice to hear from you, Will. Good on you. Here's KT Tunstall.

0: Katie Tunstall, and suddenly I see news is coming up. I've got to get out of here, but you know what? You'll be very well handled indeed, because Francis Leach is standing by. G'day, Francis.
1: Hello, Phil. How are you this morning?
0: Not bad. Yeah, no, pretty good.
1: Excellent.
0: Had good fun this morning. What's coming up, mate?
1: This morning, catching up with a good friend of mine, Chris Gordon, who's a noted bookworm. She's the one of the key people at Readings Books, and she's going to come in and take us through three books she thinks are worth reading this month.
0: Oh,
1: we'll have a good conversation with her about a couple of new Australian writers as well.

0: or young Australian writers who are really setting things alight with some great new novels. We'll do that. And we're going to be also catching up with Dr. Susan and Samuel. Now, she's going to be telling us about, I don't know if you know or heard about this movement in India of young students who've caused a huge political earthquake.
1: Oh, the cockroaches.
0: The cockroaches, yes. Got nothing to do with the Wiggles
1: or that
0: Sydney band of the same name from the 80s. It's a different kind of cockroaches.
1: Yeah, yeah. Now, it's an interesting story, though. They've taken their name from some abusive comment by a government minister who called the students cockroaches.
0: Bad move.
1: That's right. They're starting to eat their words. All right, Francis, always great listening. Thanks, mate. Have a good
0: show.
1: You and I'll talk tomorrow. Here's the news.
2: Everything Brisbane.
3: It was such an iconic wedding and party venue.
2: It's where your passions lie.
4: The Brisbane that I know is vibrant, modern and progressive.
2: It's when and where you need us. 612 ABC Brisbane.
5: Hello, this is ABC News with David Rollins. An Israeli military investigation into the killing of seven aid workers, including Australian woman Zomi Frankram, has cleared soldiers of any criminal wrongdoing. Middle East correspondent Matthew Doran reports.
6: The attack on a World Central Kitchen convoy in Gaza in April 2024 fueled condemnation around the world. Israel said it attacked the vehicles, believing a Hamas fighter had infiltrated the convoy, but it was an armed security guard travelling with the staff. Seven people were killed, including Australian Zomi Frankram. The IDF says, notwithstanding the serious failures leading to that misidentification, there's no reasonable suspicion of criminal misconduct. The Australian government had been highly critical of the attack, demanding full transparency from Israeli officials in the wake of it. Shortly before the IDF revealed its findings, Foreign Minister Penny Wong had announced a new award in Ms. Frankram's honour.
5: Veteran Affairs Minister Matt Keogh has defended himself following claims he failed to uphold defence values during a meeting with a veteran advocacy group earlier this week. Mr Keogh was grilled by the Coalition in Question Time after veterans claimed he rolled his eyes and refused to shake their hands when they met with him to raise concerns about a proposed cap on allied health services for veterans. The minister says he can understand why veterans feel there's been a breach of faith.
7: All I can do, as I try to do each and every day, is to make sure that we're continuing the work of improving the system that exists to support our serving personnel and our veteran community and their families so that they get the service and the support that we all agree that they deserve.
5: Disability advocates are warning the federal government's sweeping NDIS reforms will create a crisis for people who lose access to the scheme. The changes are expected to save almost $38 billion over 4 years, while reducing participation and shifting more people towards alternative support services. Women with Disabilities Australia Chief Executive Sophie Cusworth says those alternatives are not yet ready, warning the reforms risk making vulnerable people less safe.
8: This bill makes changes to access and eligibility that will remove hundreds of thousands of people with disability from the NDIS, and it makes drastic cuts to support. So practically, we think this will lead to crisis for many people with disability and those who support us.
5: The superannuation industry says new financial advice reforms will allow funds to answer basic retirement questions they are currently prevented from addressing. The changes will expand the guidance super funds can provide, including helping members understand whether their savings are likely to support retirement. Association of Superannuation Funds of Australia Chief Executive Mary Delahunty says many members already turn to their fund for trusted information, but often cannot get the advice they need.
9: What we see in super is that a lot of people ring their superannuation fund. They say, you know, how much money have I got in? Are my investments right? Can I afford to retire? And super funds can't answer quite a lot of them. We know that people trust the information they get from their superannuation funds. So the reforms will allow for super to be able to answer the next question to help people do better with their money.
5: Victorian sex crime detectives are expected to travel to New South Wales as they investigate an alleged sex assault scandal involving the Sydney Swans AFL club. Crime reporter Olivia Jenkins has this exclusive report.
10: The ABC can reveal four officers from Victoria Police's sex crime squad will fly to Sydney to continue investigations into a report of an alleged sexual assault at the Pullman Hotel in East Melbourne early on Monday morning. It's understood the investigation centres on an allegation of touching without consent. It's understood the alleged victim has spoken with police, but no arrests have been made and no charges have been laid. The club has conducted its own inquiries and banned five players from playing for the rest of the season for failing to meet expected standards by drinking and bringing women back to the hotel. It's not suggested they're accused of sexual assault.
5: At least 23 people have been killed when a minibus and a truck collided head-on in southern Brazil. Authorities say preliminary evidence suggests that the truck, which wasn't carrying any cargo, crossed into oncoming traffic and collided with the minibus early on Wednesday morning local time. The minibus passengers included healthcare workers, patients and a few family members. Two children are among the dead. That brings up to date with ABC News. More in 1 hour from now.
11: Weather for Brisbane for Thursday, August 20, an overnight low of 12 degrees, then a shower or two with a top of 23. Logan, shower or two and 22. Redcliffe, shower or two and 21. Ipswich, some early fog, shower or two and 22. Gold Coast, shower or two and 21. Sunshine Coast, showers and 21 degrees.
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0: Good morning. How are you? Welcome to Thursday morning. Oh, my favourite morning of the week. I hope your day has been a good one, whatever you've been doing in the last 24 hours. And I am with you for the next couple of hours to have a bit of fun. Take your calls on 1300 800 222, 1300 800 222, and your SMS messages on 0437 774 774. Coming up, of course, our good friend Scott Goodings, the TV freak, is going to be joining us a little later. We're going to be talking about late night TV and the joys of it. Now, I've discovered since I started doing this job the joys of watching late night TV out of the corner of my eye while I speak to you, because I've discovered there's so much incredible, lost and brilliant material that gets broadcast deep into the night. And we're going to talk about that. Like when I was younger, were you obsessed with the comedic value of long-form infomercials and the people that presented them? Who could forget the ShamWow guy? Stay with me, camera. And why that was endlessly entertaining. Probably says more about me than anything else. But, yeah, so we're going to be talking about our late-night TV favourites, reruns that appear late at night. What I'm looking out for one day is to see the Night Stalker back on television after midnight so that you have to hide behind your couch until the sun comes up. That's real television. So we'll be doing that with Scott a little later on. But right now we want your calls to yes, Kolchak, that's right. Whoever texted that through, you scared the you know what's out of me. 1300 800 222 to play the four quiz, four topics, three questions at each. You answer three questions, you get into the prize pool to win the coveted fridge magnet. The questions come today from these topics: Australian history, Sgt. Pepper's Lonely Hearts Club Band, the album, the history of that Beatles record, all things French, so some French-related questions, and the geography set as well. I'll read out some geographical details and you have to tell me where I might be. So hit the phones, 1300 800 222, or SMS, send us a text, 0437 774 774 if you want to play along and keep up to date with us on the text line. It's currently around the country. It's 8 minutes past two on the East Coast. It's 22 to 2 in South Australia and the Northern Territory, and 8 past midnight in the West. Let's ease into Thursday morning with the Doobies. Four Quiz up next.

0: The Doobie Brothers, the incredible voice of Michael McDonald. And minute by minute here on ABC Radio Overnight, it's time for the four quiz. So your calls, 1-300-800-222, or you can also send us an SMS on a text message, 0437-774-774. Update on the ShamWow guy from Paul and Glenn Waverley. Hey, wasn't the ShamWow guy caught up in some scandal? Hasn't been on TV since. Paul, I had to confess, I haven't been keeping up with the ShamWow guy's career moves. You might be right. Stay with me, camera. That's all I remember from that guy. 1-300-800-222. As we speak to Justin in Frankston, I'm sure he loved the ShamWow commercial as well. Hi, Justin.
1: Hey, how are you, man?
0: I'm good. How are you today?
1: Yeah, doing all right. Just got back from my dad's funeral.
0: Oh, no. I'm very, very sorry to hear that.
1: Yeah, no, he passed away and, been in Victoria now for 2 days, just got back from his funeral.
0: Well, much love and sympathy to everyone in your family, my friend, and I'm glad you could take some time to maybe take your mind off that and play the four quiz with us here.
1: And you're talking about the ShamWow guy. I do not know who that guy is.
0: Well, that's why YouTube is your friend. Just put ShamWow into YouTube and you'll go down that rabbit hole and never come back.
1: All right, cool. And the topic I'm definitely going to choose has got to be geography.
0: Okay, well, let's go there first for you, okay? You ready?
1: Yep.
0: Okay. Where am I? Now, I'm looking across a bay at a mountain shaped like a flat top table. And across my eye line, I can see Robben Island lying offshore. Where am I? Which city?

0: Robben Island, I'm going to say you're in Brisbane, Australia.
1: No, you're not in Brisbane, Australia, my friend. But I appreciate your call. Thanks for calling, and all the
0: Thanks,
1: very
0: mate.
1: best to you.
0: Thank you.
1: Speak soon. 1-300-800-222 if you want to play. Kylie in
2: Oh,
1: Daysdale.
2: hello there, Francis. Haven't rang you for, well, yeah, bit of rain. I've had about 3 inches of rain in the last week or so. So it's been really good. It's excellent, nice and green.
1: Oh,
2: Yep.
1: good. Are you seeing some signs of green growth? Because there's a lot of concern, isn't there, that we haven't, in those parts of the country where there hasn't been a lot of winter rain, there's a sort
2: You're
1: of
2: right.
1: tension around
2: You're
1: possible
2: right.
1: fire risk in
2: Yes.
1: springtime.
2: Yes, you're absolutely right. It could be a very dry summer here in the part of in southern New South Wales near Albury, Wodonga. You are absolutely right, Francis.
1: Well, I wish you all the
2: Yep,
1: best with that too, and a bit
2: that's
1: more
2: right.
1: rain would be very helpful, I'd imagine.
2: Yep, for sure. Could
1: Okay.
2: you please repeat the question
1: I
2: again?
1: will. So it's a geography question, and
2: Yep, yep.
1: it's like I'll paint you a picture. You've got to tell me where I am. I'm looking across a bay at a mountain shaped like a tabletop, flat top table. And I can see Robben Island offshore as well.
2: Is that the Cape Town?
1: It
2: Cape
1: is
2: Town.
1: Cape Town, South Africa.
2: Yeah, Table Mountain gave me that. I was there in 92. I couldn't go
1: Wow.
2: up to Table Mountain because of the fog and the inclement weather. So there you
1: Wow.
2: go.
1: Well, there's a story there. So you were there at a. I mean, I've been to South Africa a couple of times. I've been lucky enough to get to the top of the tabletop and look out
2: Sure.
1: over. It's an extraordinary thing.
2: Sure.
1: But what, 92 would have been quite a time to be there. It was before apartheid was completely dismantled.
2: Yes.
1: So what were you
2: Yep,
1: doing
2: yep.
1: there, Kylie?
2: I was just travelling around. I was working at the time as a 35-year-old, I think, and I'm 69 now. So yeah, I was about 34. I think about April 92. I had joined the big airline, the frequent flyer. I won't mention the brand name on the ABC, but you
1: Yeah.
2: know which one it is. And it was very cheap. I think it was $30 to join. So I flew around trying to get all these frequent flyers. I think one year I flew around Australia for 30,000 frequent flyer points, but you couldn't do it now
1: No.
2: with this main major airline.
1: No.
2: Yep.
1: No. Well, there you go. You got one right, and you've been to Cape Town, so you knew what I was talking about. Okay, so you need to pick
2: Really
1: an.
2: nice.
1: It is.
2: Really
1: It's an
2: nice. Yep.
1: extraordinary,
2: Yep.
1: beautiful place. Pick another of our topics to you. Ask your second question.
2: Geography, please.
1: No, you've done
2: Again.
1: geography, so you've got to move to a different one. That's the trick here. So once you've done,
2: Oh, all right.
1: so
2: Okay.
1: it's all things French, Sgt. Pepper's, the album, the Beatles album, or Australian.
2: Sergeant Peppers. Thanks, Francis.
1: Okay, now tell me this. This is a. Are you familiar with the
2: Okay.
1: album? Do you love the record? Have you played it a lot over the years? Okay, you might know the answer to this. In which
2: 67
1: song
2: train.
1: from that Beatles album is the protagonist in the song heading off from her family home to meet a man from the motor trade?
2: Oh, no, I'm not sure that's a double album. I'll leave you with two quick things. Thank you for your program and your music, and I've got a lovely clean joke for you.
1: Yes, go on.
2: How did the sardine hitchhike from Townsville to Cairns in Queensland?
1: I've got no idea.
2: Clean one. By can.
1: Thank you very much. Thank
2: Thanks
1: you,
2: very much.
1: Kylie. Thank you.
2: Bye-bye.
1: Holding my
2: Bye-bye.
1: breath there for a moment. 1-300-800-222. Ken's on the road. He's our next caller. Welcome to the four quiz, Ken.
3: Hello, Francis.
1: How are you this morning?
3: Good, thanks, mate. Doing the same thing. Glad to hear.
1: Excellent. Are you a Beatles fan at all?
3: I do like the Beatles, yes.
1: Do you know the Sgt. Pepper's Lonely Hearts Club Band album?
3: I know the song and the album a little bit, yeah.
1: Okay, so in which song from the album is the protagonist in the song leaving her family home to meet a man from the motor trade?
3: Oh my God. I can see the song in my head, but I can't tell you that. Oh. Protagonist. What does that mean?
1: Well, the person in the song, the person that's the this you know the story of the song is built around.
3: Yes, of course. Yeah. No, it's gone. It's up. It's not there. I haven't got
1: Oh,
3: it.
1: you'll kick yourself when you hear it. But hey, thank you for calling, mate. Safe driving.
3: Thanks, mate. I'll

0: No,
1: okay, well, let's speak to Betty and Dapto. You can call us now. Annette in Perth and Harry in the Bay know it. They're Beatles fans. They know what song I'm talking about. Hello, Betty.
2: Hello, Francis.
1: I know you're a music fan because you were telling me just, I think it was just yesterday, about going and seeing some gigs and being out amongst it. So do you know what I'm talking about here? Which Beatles song this is from Sgt. Pepper?
2: The White Album?
1: No, the album is Sgt. Pepper. I'll read the question for you again. In which song from that album is the person in the song heading off from her family home, in the story in the song, heading off from her family home to meet a man from the motor trade?
2: I can't help you, Francis.
1: Oh, Betty. Well, next time. We'll talk to you then.
2: I'll ring you again.
1: Good to call. I would love chatting with you. 1-300-800-222 if you know the answer to our question from our Sergeant Pepper's section here on our four quiz this morning here on ABC Radio Overnights. Bob in Greenacre. Hello, Bob.
3: Oh, g'day, Francis. I was just listening to you previous, and Robben Island reminded me of Nelson Mandela being stuck on Robben Island. He was arrested and put there.
1: Yeah, and I have done the tour there, and what makes it extraordinary doing that tour is the tour is actually conducted by former prisoners on the island. So former inmates now basically employed to run the tours there for people who want to know about the history of Robben Island, and it's quite a day. It really is.
3: That'd be fantastic.
1: Yeah, it really is. Do you know this Beatles song from Sgt. Pepper?
3: I don't, mate, but one thing, I used to know a fellow called Peter Foster. He was a scoundrel too that...
1: Oh, yes, he was. You knew him?
3: Well, he was the youngest boxing promoter that Australia's ever had. He was 17 when he promoted his first fights. He was a scoundrel then and he's a scoundrel now.
1: He was a serial fraudster who even got close, I think, to Tony Blair's wife, Cherie, and was an advisor to her for a while. Like, he lived an extraordinary life, but it was all doing bad stuff.
3: And he went to Fiji and was kind of hiding out in Fiji for a while when General Rambooka was in charge. And he sold Bailin tea, was supposed to drink that and you lose weight. Well, it had nothing to do with weight loss.
1: Had a lot to do with trying to make him rich. Good on you, Bob.
3: Yeah.
1: Thanks for calling. 1-300-800-222 if you know the answer, or 0437-774-774. It's our four quiz. A few people, Peter in Sydney also knows what song I'm talking about. Thanks, Wayne, as well, who gets the name of this song right from Sgt. Pepper. Hello, Mario. How are you this morning?
4: Good morning. Thank you.
1: Are you a Beatles fan?
4: Sure am.
1: What song am I talking about?
4: Well, I hope I get the words right. She's Leaving Home.
1: You did. Right.

0: One of the great tunes on a eternally brilliant record, Maria. Well done. She's Leaving Home is the song. So you've got one of the three questions you need, and we can move to another one of our topics now. Australian history, something French, or a where am I question, a geography question. What would you like to do? Australian history. We might try to, if you can get a little closer to your phone there, Mario, I'll put the question to you, but you're just dropping out, but I'll just ask you the question. Have a listen to this. Listen, who is speaking in this bit of audio, and why was he issuing orders for an informal and impromptu national holiday? Have a listen.
1: I tell you what, any boss who sacks anyone for not turning up the day is a bum.
0: Who was that, Mario, and why were we getting a special holiday?
2: Bob Hawke, because Australia won the America's Cup.
0: That is right. Bob Hawke in 1983, when Australia won the America's Cup.
2: Yeah.
0: And he wore that jacket. Remember that jacket with the
2: it was a white, flashy one with Mr. Lund has some design.
0: Yeah, had Australia all over it. He looked he looked pretty special. It was a special day. Do you remember that day, Mario?
2: I sure do.
0: Yeah, it was amazing, wasn't it?
2: They were leading. And then all of a sudden, an American helicopter came over, but it didn't affect their sail. I don't know much about sailing.
0: No.
2: But I thought the helicopter

0: upset their wind.
1: Yes.
0: Do you remember that?
1: Yeah, I do. I mean, remember, when you look at it now, and you can still see the footage, Isaac, once again online, and it's this long shot, the way that we expect television to be now, all close-ups. Anyway, what a day. All right, you've got two questions, right? So to get into the prize pool, you need to answer a third question. So you can go with a question about something French or a geography question.
0: I'd like to go geography. The last one was a hard one. Yeah, for me. So we'll go French.
1: Okay, you'll go French. Okay, here it is. Which Paris nightclub is famous for its red windmill and can-can dances featuring...
0: The Moulin Rouge.
1: The Moulin Rouge is correct. Well done. Have you been?
0: No.
1: I couldn't afford
0: to go in there. I had been to Paris, but I was a backpacker.
1: Yeah, it's expensive. Fair enough. All right, mate. Yeah. Well, you are in the prize pool. You've got 3 from 3, so you're the first one there. So stay listening to see if you win. Thanks for calling. 1-300-800-222 is the number to call. And you can text us as well, 0437-774-774. It's the 4 Quiz here on ABC Radio Overnights.
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1: And we're heading to Batemans Bay in New South Wales to speak to Andy, who's our next contestant in the 4 Quiz. Good morning, Andy.
8: Yeah, good morning.
1: How's your Wednesday been?
8: That was yesterday, wasn't
1: it? Yeah, it was yesterday, just behind you in the rearview mirror.
8: Yeah, I got a bit of good luck. Bought a brand new tap, wouldn't work, and I thought, no, there must be some problem in the water line, and so I opened the tap, and the stop valve fortunately was stuck and got some water flowing, so that's positive.
1: Excellent. Take the winds where you can find them. Absolutely. Now, which one of our quiz topics do you want to go with? Australian history, Sergeant Pepper, or Where Am I, or French?
8: Australian history.
1: Okay, so we asked a question before about the America's Cup, and we'll follow on with the second one on that topic. Now, the Australian team that won the America's Cup did so for the first time in 1983. You've got to tell me the name of the boat and what was its highly secretive design innovation that had the whole world talking and made it so fast.
8: Yeah, we're in Perth, and they built the observation city there to observe the... where they were going to set up the America's Cup. I'm not sure they ever got there, but there's quite a few stories about it, and including they were talking about the big pit they were building at Kalgoorlie to fill it with water.
1: Crazy idea.
8: Anyway, Australia 2 and the Winged Keel.
1: The Winged Keel, designed by Ben Lexon. Remember, we were all obsessed with the Winged Keel in the early 80s. Well done. You are right. It was Australia 2 and the Winged Keel. And there's that footage of Alan Bond as the boat returns to dock and it comes out of the water, and they lift the curtain after the victory and show everyone the Winged Keel like it was his magic wand. Brilliant stuff. Okay, one down, two to go. Sergeant Pepper, all things French or a Where Am I question, a geography question for you?
8: Yeah, go geography.
1: Okay. I'm beside a huge lake with snow-capped Alps rising behind it. The headquarters of the United Nations in Europe are nearby. Where am I?
8: Geneva.
1: You are in Geneva, Switzerland. Correct. Beautiful place. Beautiful place. All right, two down. One more and you join Mario in the prize pool. It has to be somewhere French or a Beatles question from the Sergeant Pepper set. Yeah. What would you like?
8: Not too familiar with the Sergeant Pepper, but they got lots of good songs. I'll go for the geography.
1: No, you've done geography, so it's got
8: where
1: to be,
8: am I?
1: You've got to be either a French question.
8: Oh, French. Sorry, French.
1: Okay, go with a French question. Okay, before the Second World War, France constructed an enormous system of bunkers, forts and underground defences along its eastern frontier. What is it called?
8: Not the Maginot Line, is it?
1: It is. It is. It is the Maginot Line, which they thought would protect them at the start of World War II. And the Germans just looked at it and said, nah, nice that you built that, but there's a gap over there through the Ardennes Forest, and we'll just crash through there and come round the top through Belgium. And, yes, that was the end of that. Good on you, Andy. Congratulations. Yeah, you've joined Mario in the wind bin as well. Thank you for playing. Stay tuned.
8: All good.
1: 1-300-800-222 is the number to play. Thank you to Annette in Perth and Wayne, who also got the Moulin Rouge question correct. Keep them coming in. 0437-774-774. Trev's in Surfers Paradise. Hi, Trev.
9: Hi, Francis.
1: How are you going this morning?
9: Oh, I've had a great day and really interesting two and a half hours of today.
1: Yeah, what have you been up to?
9: Look, I'm just painting. I'm sorry. It's really boring, but I'm trying to paint a picture of an Aboriginal god bouncing off the earth back into heaven at the creation of all things.
1: And how's that coming along for you?
9: Well, it's taken me 3 months. You can't paint a picture of God in a day and a half.
1: Fair enough. I have never tried. I wouldn't know. But I'll take your word for it.
9: Well, you can either listen to me, Leonardo, or Michelangelo.
1: Oh, of course. That's how it's seen. It goes, Leonardo, Michelangelo, Monet, Trev.
9: Surface. Yeah, that's it. They're the three greats.
1: Okay.
9: I'm sorry, Francis. Let's get back to the
1: quiz.
9: Okay. At hand.
1: It is. You're getting out of hand. Oh, we both are. Okay. Something French? Where am I question? We've still got one of those left. Or you can do Sergeant Pepper, Australian history. What do you want?
9: Let's do Mr. Pepper.
1: Okay. Here's one for you. The Beatles had a rule of never including a previously released single on any album. That's why they've got all those songs that that never appear on albums, like Paperback Writer and things like that. You know, they always did that. As a consequence, one of the greatest Beatles songs was recorded during the Sgt. Pepper sessions, but was released as a single before they'd finished it. It was also a number one song, and George Martin said it was one of the great regrets of his life that it wasn't included on Sgt. Pepper's Lonely Hearts Club Band. What's the name of the song that we're talking about?
9: Talking 67, 68, you're talking about a great single. I think it might have been on an album that was released in Australia called Hey Jude.
1: There were some compilations that came out, but it was never released on an official, what's considered an official Beatles album as such. It certainly turned up on that Red compilation album, the double album.
9: Oh, on the 67 to 69 where they're on the balcony.
1: Yeah.
9: Have I given you a word that makes you think he might know?
1: How do you mean?
9: Oh, well, I mentioned the Hey Jude album.
1: No, I'm not giving you any clues. I need an answer.
9: You need an answer.
1: God, George Martin said it was
9: recorded. We all need answers.
1: We do, Trevor. Yeah. It said that it was a great regret of his career that it was not included on the album. It should have been, but it wasn't. They put it out earlier, and they stuck to their rule.
9: My answer has got to be Hey Jude because I can't think of anything else.
1: It's not Hey Jude. It predates that. But thank you for playing.
9: Thank you. It's been a pleasure, hopefully, for you and everyone else.
1: It always is. Thank you, Trev. Good luck with the painting. 1-300-800-222. We're talking Beatles. We're talking Sgt. Pepper. And we're talking to Louise in Box Hill. Hi, Louise.
10: Hi, how are you?
1: Are you a Beatles fan?
10: Sort of.
1: Okay, so it's about 1967. The Beatles have been in Abbey Road Studio. They're recording their masterpiece, Sgt. Pepper's Lonely Hearts Club Band, and they had this rule that they didn't record, they include songs that had been previously released on any of their upcoming albums. They always delivered a fresh set of songs. So this song was done in those sessions, but it was released and then it just stood alone as a standalone single. It didn't come on the album itself. And it is an all-time Beatles classic. And it's, if you think about the style of that record, it's very much of the style of Sgt. Pepper. It could have sat there very beautifully on that record. Do you know what song it is?
10: I can only think Let It Be.
1: No, that was a bit later. Thank you for playing, though. talk to you soon. 1-300-800-222 to play. Beatles fans, it's your chance. Get on the phone if you know the answer, or text through 0437.

0: Do next. You've done the Beatles tune. We've still got an Australian history question left for you. We've still got one from our French section, and there's one more Where Am I geography question as well.
1: How about Australian history?
0: Okay, Australian history for your second of three to get into the prize pool. Now, think about this, and this is something that not many people realise, but during World War II, Australia had five different men hold the office of Prime Minister for the duration of the war. Five of them. Some of them only very briefly, but due to events, there were five different men who held the office of Prime Minister from the declaration of war in 1939 to victory over Japan in August of 1945 and the surrender in September on the USS Missouri in Tokyo Harbour. Can you name three of the five Prime Ministers that we had in that time?
1: I'll give it a go. Yep. Robert Menzies.
0: Correct.
1: John Curtin.
0: Yep.
1: And
0: Two down.
1: Okay.
0: And there are three others. Because Curtin died just before the end. Remember, he died just before the end of the war against Japan.
1: Yes. Everett.
0: No, Doc Everett was not. No. He was a foreign minister in the consequence of the government, but I'm sure he would have liked to have been prime minister, but it wasn't. Good on you, Damien. You've got two of the three, and I'll see if anyone else can pick up the slack on that. You've done all the heavy lifting.
1: Okay, thank you.
0: Thank you. 1-300-800-222. If you know the name of there's three other men who held the office of Prime Minister during that period of World War II, one of whom went on to be Prime Minister for a significant period of time, the other two only briefly held the office, one for less than 2 weeks. But you've got to tell me one of those guys. Anne-Marie in North Ringwood, good morning. Welcome to the Four Quiz.
2: Francis.
0: How are you? Do you know who it might be or who one of these esteemed gentlemen were, names?
2: No, I don't. I'm trying to think. I've never learnt this.
0: Yes, we need to. I'm a little bit passionate about Australian history, so I tend to be a bit of a bore when it comes to this stuff. But yes. So who was the Prime Minister after John Curtin? I guess that's a good hint. Any ideas?
2: I don't know. I wasn't born here, so I don't know.
0: That's okay. It's okay not to know. That's what the quiz is for. You can call again tomorrow.
2: Okay, ta.
0: Talk soon. 1-300-800-222. If you do know, as we play the Four Quiz, get on the phone. Thank you to Jim from Goondiwindi, Harry in the Bay, and Annette in Perth have all named three of the five. Well done to them. Jane in Mount Gambier, hello.
3: Oh, hi there, Francis.
0: Can you name one other of the Prime Ministers during World War II? Robert Menzies was there up until August of 1941. John Curtin, of course, was Prime Minister of Australia following Menzies, but there was one other in between for a brief period before Curtin won the election for Labor. And then when he died, there was another Prime Minister for 8 days before next Prime Minister became our Prime Minister on the 13th of July 1945 until the 19th of December 1949.
3: Oh, dear me. I'm really not good at this. I've got three in mind, and I don't know which one to pick.
0: Have a go. Spin the chocolate wheel in your head and pick a name.
3: Chifley.
0: You're right. Ben Chifley is one of them. See, there you go. So Chifley was Prime Minister after the untimely death of John Curtin. He was Prime Minister of Australia from the 13th of July 1945. Until the 19th of December 1949. So he became Prime Minister less than a month before the attacks on Hiroshima and Nagasaki and the surrender of Japan that followed that. The others, were Arthur Fadden, who was Prime Minister for the United Australia Party, which was different to the Clive Palmer United Australia Party, but he was Prime Minister after Menzies left from August 29, 1941 to the 7th of October 1941. And the other one, the really interesting one, was a man by the name of Frank Ford, Ford with an E.
3: Yeah.

0: was going to guess him.
1: Yeah, 8 days as Prime Minister. After John Curtin's death, he was interim Prime Minister between July 6th and July 14th of 1945. So there you go. Well done.
0: Oh, thank you.
1: Now we move on to a couple more questions to see if we can get you into the prize pool. You can go to where am I, geography question, a French question, something French, or another Beatles question from Sergeant Pepper.
0: Oh, I'll do the Beatles one, please.
1: Okay. This is a song that you'll know, Lucy in the Sky with Diamonds, famous John Lennon song mostly. Now, according to Lennon, the title Lucy in the Sky with Diamonds originated from a drawing that he saw that was drawn by whom?
0: Oh, goodness.
1: Who would have drawn a picture that John Lennon might have seen and he'd gone, oh, that's a good idea for a song?
0: Probably his son.
1: Yes, it was his son, Julian. Well done.
0: What?
1: It was Julian Lennon who had a picture saying, that's Lucy in the Sky. And he said, oh, I'm going to pinch that. You sit in a song.
0: With diamonds.
1: With diamonds, indeed. Two down. You've done well here, Jane. We go to a third question and you could join Mario and Andy in the prize pool. Would you like a where am I geography question or a French question?
0: I'd like to where am I, please.
1: Okay. Have a listen to this announcement. Have a listen to this announcement. And you've got to tell me, you're waiting for a train, but what city are you in? Have a listen.
2: This is Lexington Avenue, 63rd Street.
3: Transfer is available to the F and Q train. A free transfer is also available to the 4, 5, 6, N, R, and W trains.
1: Which American city are you in? You're standing on the platform of a railway station.
0: Well, I can only guess New York.
1: You are right. It is New York City. Well done.
0: Oh, great.
1: You've managed to get into the prize pool, Jane, so stay listening. You've answered three questions. Brilliantly done, too. You navigated that so well. And we'll spin the prize pool a little later on and pick a name out. It might be you, and you could be a winner this morning.
0: Oh, thanks. I'm only just out of the win bin, so, yeah.
1: Straight back in. Thank you for playing. We'll talk soon.
0: Thank you, Francis.
1: Bye. 1-300-800-222. Still got some questions to ask and another chance to join our trio in the wind bin this morning. And Danny is in Coffs Harbour. Hi, Danny. How are you?
4: Good morning, Francis. Good. Thank you.
1: Okay. Yeah, you've got the one remaining question in the quiz proper. If you get that right, we can go to extra time and ask you two other questions to see if we can get you in the wind bin. Are you ready?
4: Yes.
1: Okay, so it is a question about from our French section. You've got to be able to tell me, have a listen to this audio that I'm going to play you. It's President Macron speaking. And tell me which politician is he talking about and what's the issue that made him so angry. Have a listen.
5: Can you trust him? I mean, we will see what you will deliver. I have a lot of respect for your country. I have a lot of respect and a lot of friendship for your people. I just say when we have respect, you have to be true and you have to behave in line and consistently with this value.
6: You think he lied to you?
5: I don't think, I know.
1: President Macron speaking about an Australian politician. Who is he talking about and why was he so upset?
4: Anthony Albanese?
1: No, it wasn't Albo.
4: It wasn't Anthony. Wasn't Elbow.
1: It wasn't Elbow. Predates Elbow.
4: Of course.
1: Thank you for playing.
4: Thank you, Francis.
1: Thank you to everyone who played the four quiz this morning. The answer to that question was Scott Morrison, and it was in relation to the French being blindsided that Morrison had signed the AUKUS deal, which had scuttled what was Australia's arrangement with France to buy submarines. Okay, we'll spin the prize pool in a moment and come back and give you a winner for this morning. It's mornings, overnights. Francis Leach with you on ABC Radio. Coming up soon, Scotty Gooding's to talk TV with us. But first, the Beatles here on a Thursday morning. Good morning.

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0: It is, and it's Andy in Batemans Bay who is our winner for the prize pool today from the prize pool for our four quiz. Thank you for playing, Andy. Give us a call back and we'll sort out that coveted fridge magnet for you. And we'll do it again when we return on a Monday morning.
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3: Teachers have got to be explain to kids that every time you buy a scratcher, you're not going to win. 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
2: Roy and HG.
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4: And patience.
3: Patience.
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3: That's right.
1: 612 ABC Brisbane. This is Overnights with Francis Leach.
0: Hope you're having a good morning. Time to catch up with our good friend Scott Goodings, the TV freak, to talk television with you. 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And this morning we're talking late night, early morning television and the curiosities, wonders and weirdness of it all. Good morning, Scott.
5: Morning, Francis.
0: I used to be a late night TV watcher when I was much younger, coming home from gigs and all that sort of stuff. And then you get older and then you go to bed after, 10:30, you go, I've got to read a book or something. But now that I'm doing this job, I can put the television on in the studio. I can't watch, I don't really watch, but out of the corner of my eye, I see all sorts of amazing things passing by. And there's one channel in particular that has become my all-time out-and-out favourite late night TV channel.
5: Welcome to the flock, first of all. And which channel is that?
0: Gem, Channel 9 Gem, which just has this treasure trove of old black and white movies. It has my favourite, Martian's currently getting a run. I think Secret Agent Man is on there.

0: And then there's films that look like they were beamed in from the 1960s that I've never seen before. It's just this endless trove of archival greatness.
1: Yeah, look, there's lots of films that used to play in Channel 9's roster in the Midnight to Dawn slot in the 70s and 80s and even early 90s when they used to play three films in a row on the main channel. The English shows you talk about, like Gideon's Way and Danger Man, there's a thing with me, actually, because I've watched them in the middle of the night growing up at 4:30 in the morning, and Jem actually plays them in the afternoon. It's like, I can't do that. I can only see those shows at 4:30 in the morning.
0: It's where they should be seen, in their natural environment.
1: Yeah, and antique shows too.
0: Yes. But there were some great TV shows that became late-night favourites over the years. Give us a call, your favourite late-night shows, 1-300-800-222. 1-300-800-222 is the number, particularly back in the day where, you know, it was the only form of entertainment at that time. Maybe you had a VCR player or something and you could throw a tape in, but there wasn't streaming, there wasn't Netflix, any of that sort of stuff. What were some of your favourites, Scott?
1: I was just going to mention that there was a really strange concept that we probably couldn't comprehend today. It used to be a thing called a station close down.
0: Yes.
1: Depending where you were, you might have had Epilogue, which was a thought for the day, sort of religious-based. Then you would have the National Anthem. I know ABC had the National Anthem, and then it'd go to Test Pattern until you'd wake up in the morning and Sesame Street would be on.
0: Does anyone remember, give us a call if you do, what time the ABC used to shut when they used to have a shutdown? 1-300-800-222. And wasn't it the National Anthem, and probably God Save the Queen in the early days before the Vance Australia Fair became our anthem? We probably had that, did we not, as the closing tune?
1: Yeah, I remember there was a big drum roll at the start and there were images of, I think, the RAAF flying and you know, shots of Australia in general. You can probably watch that on YouTube, the different variations. I think even Channel 7 might have done it as well, I think, in Sydney. I've looked up National Anthem occasionally, National Anthem closing TV stations on YouTube at one stage in my life, Francis, and it's amazing what you find on YouTube.
0: It is. Someone has texted through about Danger Man, which is on Gem overnights. Lots of smoking and martinis. It's so true. They smoke a pack an episode in that show.
1: Yeah, Patrick McGoohan.
0: It's him, yeah.
1: Who'd done The Prisoner before that. It's like one of those classic British spy shows, like The Avengers or even Randall and Hopkirk Deceased.
0: What it makes it look like, though, is that everybody the entire time is going to a cocktail party. That's what everyone's dressed to the nines. And they're drinking martinis and smoking.
1: Well, on that, there was a time when ABC used to have movies late night too, and I think the first one would be introduced by John Hind, that great ABC film critic. And speaking of that, they used to have a lot, like I was introduced to Olivier's Henry V, the 1944 version, watching on ABC. And also there's this, when you said smoking, there was this also a thing that was on rotation called All Night Long, which was Patrick McGoohan was in it as well. It was adaptation of Othello, but it was set in a 60s jazz club with John Dankworth and John Coltrane in it, I think.
0: Wow.
1: If
0: really?
1: You ever see that, it's an amazing... and Richard Attenborough, yeah, Richard Attenborough's in there. It's a great interpretation of Othello set in a jazz club.
0: Wow, that's wild.
1: Yeah.
0: Owen's in Sydney. Hi, Owen. Welcome to ABC Radio Overnights and our chat with the TV freak, Scott Goodings. How are you?
2: Yes, thank you, Francis, and good morning, Francis and Scott. Yes, I wanted to talk about, when Scott mentioned this topic on Facebook, it brought back so many nostalgic memories of being a teenager in the 90s and watching TV late after my parents had gone to bed. and there's so many good things I could mention, but I'll stick to the two things I wanted to mention were David, the late night talk shows, you know, you had
0: Letterman.
2: Yeah, you had Letterman, and he was always interesting. I mean, he had too many of the Bill Clinton jokes, and he had some very funny Bill Clinton jokes in the '90s, and then he moved on to George W. Bush. But he's a great host and interviewer. But the other one I wanted to mention was there's also.

0: at Mad TV, which is a US comedy show, US comedy sketch show. Not unlike, you know, Fast Forward to Antonia.
1: Yep.
0: And that was that could be really funny at times. Have you ever seen the movie Liar Liar with Jim Carrey?
1: Yes.
0: Well, you know, the premise of that was that his son makes a wish at the birthday party that his father could never lie. Well, Mad TV had this great spoof, except it involved Bill Clinton. And basically, Bill Clinton is supposed to be at his daughter's birthday party, but he's occupied in other activities, I guess, like you can guess what that is. And so his daughter makes a wish that this was when he was president, he could never lie. And so it follows him the next day as he tries to navigate his love life and the press conferences and all that, where he can't tell a lie. And it was very, very well done and very professional and very funny. You can find it on YouTube.
1: Oh, well, that's another one to check out. Thank you, Owen. Thanks for your call. 1-300-800-222 is the number. Plenty of SMSs coming through. Text messages on 0437-774-774 as well. And this one from Donna. Hi, I remember Channel 7's closing animation. A mother kangaroo putting a joey to bed. The seven turned into a cozy blanket for the joey in its bed. Do you remember that one, Scott? Have you seen that around?
2: I haven't seen that one, but in New Zealand, there used to be might still be going, a TVNZ one, where it was a similar thing, except the Kiwi would, I think, go up a tree and live in and put himself to bed. Really cute, you know, it'd probably, yeah, that'd be something to look forward to, wouldn't it? You'd hang on just to see that every night, before the days of having a video recorder or a personal recorder.
1: Another one from Chris in the Northern Rivers. Didn't Channel 7 have an American crooner doing their sign-off at the end of the evening? Not the anthem. I seem to recall Don Lane doing something similar on 9. Maybe so, but I guess because we're also talking at a time before TV was fully networked, the individual stations might have had different sign-offs from city to city, Scott.
2: Yeah, and the other thing was the movie host we talked about. I think every state had a different Deadly Earnest, who was a horror film show host late at night. And Kingsley on Facebook mentioned, you know, Anne Wills, who always, you know, the local personality who would always win the best South Australian personality Logie. Anne Wills used to introduce movies, and Peter Goers, ABC personality, used to introduce Fright Night movies.
1: Fright Night, bring it back.
2: Yeah, so it depends where you were. There was all these different idiosyncrasies depending on state to state.
1: And in Victoria, Ivan Hutchison and Bill Collins, they're the ones that I remember. Hey, Danny's in Coffs Harbour. Hello, Danny.
3: G'day, Francis.
1: Late night TV.
3: More early morning at the moment. Skippy the Bush Kangaroo. It's good to see that's on 5 days a week on Channel 9 at 4 o'clock in the morning.
1: Brilliant.
3: Yeah, it brings back memories, how the old bushies used to entertain themselves by, you know, doing a puppetry show or something like that. But down in Coffs Harbour, growing up in the 80s, we only had two TV channels, NRTV, Northern Rivers Television, and the ABC. And, so it's good to see Skippy and even the footy back then. We only had the State Bank Big Game with Rex Mossop on the Sunday
1: Big
3: night.
1: Rex.
3: To get my footy fix, I had to listen to the radio and Dad's trailer.
1: Oh, wow.
3: On Sunday afternoon.
1: Yeah, I think
3: Sunday
1: we
3: afternoon.
1: All did a bit of that. And the battle even back then was trying, because my dad did not follow the same team that I love, so I had to sort of try and wrestle it across to tune it to a different radio station to listen to my team,
3: what's
1: the Saints.
3: What's your team, Francis?
1: St Kilda. And Scott as well.
3: Oh, yes.
1: We are both fellow travellers in this regard, aren't we, Scott?
3: Same as Molly Meldrum, yes. And Shane Warne's team.
1: It is. Yes, we're all tragics for it. Good on you, Danny.
3: When was the last time you won a premiership?
1: We don't want to talk about it. We don't. Yeah, it hurts too much.
3: Fair enough. All right, thanks, Francis.
1: Good on you, Danny. Hey, Scott, hang in there. We're going to take the news very soon, and then we'll come back and take more calls as well. This one also, before we go to the news from Helen, I recall Channel 7 used to close with a song called My City of Sydney, written and sung by Tommy Leonetti, who was a talk show host in the 60s. There you go. We might try and
2: see that one on YouTube too.
1: We might see if we can find that on YouTube and see if we can play a bit of it. All right, coming up to the latest news, it's ABC Radio Overnight's Francis Leach with you. Scott Gooding's a TV freak here as well, taking your calls on. Give us a call now. News time.
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2: ABC News with David Rollins. The World Central Kitchen has condemned the findings of an Israeli military investigation into the killing of seven of its aid workers, including Australian Zomi Frankum. Middle East correspondent Matthew Doran has more.
3: It has said that there were, and I want to quote this particularly from these findings, it said that notwithstanding serious failures in the process that led to the assessment that Hamas operatives were travelling with the vehicles, the decisions of the commanders did not raise reasonable suspicion of criminal misconduct. This conclusion was reached in view of the sequence of suspicious indicators and the totality of the operational circumstances. Accordingly, it was determined there is no reasonable suspicion of criminal misconduct that would justify the opening of a criminal investigation or taking additional measures against any of those involved in the incident beyond those described above.
2: The Department of Foreign Affairs and Trade has confirmed that an Australian has died in Vietnam. Nick Parmeter has more on this story.
4: In a statement, DFAT says it's providing consular assistance to the family of an Australian who died in Vietnam. We send our deepest condolences to the family at this difficult time, the statement says. DFAT says it cannot provide further comment due to its privacy obligations. Vietnam is a hugely popular destination for Australian travellers, with 37,500 returning from short trips to the Southeast Asian country this June alone, according to the Australian Bureau of Statistics.
2: The federal government's gambling advertising reforms have cleared Parliament, introducing tighter restrictions across television, radio, online platforms and sport. The laws will limit television gambling ads to 3 an hour during restricted periods, strengthen blackouts around live sport, and ban advertising during children's programs, in sporting venues, and on player uniforms. The Coalition secured a series of amendments, including tougher rules around inducements and a new national ad stop register, allowing Australians to opt out of gambling advertising online. Disability advocates are warning the federal government's NDIS reforms will have consequences not only for participants, but also for the people who care for them. The changes are expected to reduce the number of people on the scheme and shift more support into alternative services outside of the NDIS. Women with Disabilities Australia Chief Executive Sophie Cusworth says cutting or removing support risks placing greater pressure on families and unpaid carers.
5: It will have profound impacts on people with disability who will lose essential supports that they need to live an ordinary life, just like anyone would expect to. And it will have impacts on unpaid carers who will take on additional care.
2: An expert on social media says US states will be attempting to prove Facebook and Instagram company Meta knew its platforms were addictive and chose not to adequately address it. In a landmark legal battle, 29 US states are suing the social media giant for more than $280 billion over claims it committed numerous violations of child privacy laws and deliberately designed an addictive platform. Meta denies the claims. RMIT Professor of Information Sciences Lisa Given says the state's legal teams will be trying to prove that senior Meta executives acknowledge their platforms were addictive.
6: So at the end of the day, I think what we're going to see in this case is really those states coming forward and saying the properties of the platforms are addictive, the company knew it, and they decided not to act on it.
2: Victorian sex crime detectives are expected to travel to New South Wales as they investigate an alleged sex assault scandal engulfing the Sydney Swans AFL club. Georgia Linton-Williams reports.
7: The ABC understands the investigation centres on an allegation of touching without consent at the Pullman Hotel in the early hours of Monday morning. Multiple law enforcement sources have told the ABC that four officers will travel to Sydney. Police have not made any arrests or laid charges. The AFL Players Association has issued a statement saying the allegations are very serious and women should be treated with respect. The Sydney Swans have suspended five players for breaching the club's standards by staying out late drinking. The players have issued a statement apologising for their behaviour.
2: And Melbourne experimental arts organisation Chambermaid has been the biggest winner at this year's Art Music Awards, taking home two major honours. The group won Excellence in Experimental Practice and the Victorian State Luminary Award, recognising

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1: Weather for Brisbane for Thursday, August 20, an overnight low of 12 degrees, then a shower or two with a top of 23. Logan, shower or two and 22. Redcliffe, shower or two and 21. Ipswich, some early fog, shower or two and 22. Gold Coast, shower or two and 21. Sunshine Coast, showers and 21 degrees.
2: One of Australia's most recognisable broadcasters is facing the biggest battle of his life. Alan Jones has pleaded not guilty to multiple historical sexual assault charges, and now the case is before the courts.
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5: And Scott Goodings is with us, the TV freak, talking late night television. And Scott, yes, people have been calling in for the theme song, My City of Sydney. I think I might have found it. Let's have a listen to what it sounded like.

0: Oh, there you go, Scott. So sophisticated.
1: It fits in with your picking up the mood that late night TV seems to have this lounge bar ambience.
0: Totally.
1: And look, this is totally against my whole raison d'etre of life, but I'm all for closing down TV channels at night now if we're going to have soundtracks like that playing us off.
0: No. Yeah. What's great though, Tony Leonetti was the guy that was the voice there. So, you know, doing his best Dean Martin, wouldn't you say?
1: Yeah, and I imagine he was probably a Sydney. I don't know. I'm not familiar with his work, but I imagine he'd probably be a Sydney club singer, maybe.
0: Thank you for your work and your service to late night television, Tony. Scott, let's take some calls and some messages as well. 1-300-800-222 to call, or you can text through 04374 774 774. Humphrey B. Bear used to say goodnight at the end of the Channel 9 children's program each night in Adelaide. From Christine. Humphrey. Night, Humphrey.
1: Yeah, well, you know, the regional networks have that where Prime Possum and that say goodbye to the children at like 6 o'clock, their equivalent of late night TV. And remember, there is that sort of phenomena where what parents do if they want their children to go to bed earlier, they'll video it for the night before and play it to them an hour earlier, thinking that's when Prime Possum and Yambler the ant are telling him to go to bed.
0: Indeed. One of the other things that I loved, that noise is just terrible. One of the things that I love is late night TV ads as well. Late night TV ads are the lifeblood of late night television. Not as good as they used to be. For us, the Melburnians amongst us will remember, entertainers like Izzy Dye, who is still doing, cabaret shows. He'd come on late at night. And do a spruik for a late night TV ad, and I'm sure there were others around the country as well that used to do them too. Do you remember who your favourite was, Scott?
1: It was probably Izzy Dyer, also Hal Todd, who, as John on Facebook says, used to really string out the movies for hours and hours with anecdote stories and ad libs and live to air anecdotes. It was a different world.
0: It was.
1: And even TV advertising in the 80s and 90s was full of

0: electrical goods wholesalers and restaurants taking advantage of the the cheap rates.
1: Indeed.
0: During the morning.
1: My
0: becoming real celebrities at that hour of the morning.
1: I'm going to play you my favourite from Hal Todd, late night TV, 1981. This is a Melbourne late night infomercial. But listen to who he's talking about selling watches and all sorts of stuff. And they all sound like characters from Pulp Fiction. Have a listen to the great Hal Todd here.
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1: Sammy
2: ring.
1: Sammy Glitter. Sammy will help you select the diamond ring. So let me just run through those names for you before.
0: Yeah,
1: Sammy Glitter was going to sell you the diamond ring.
0: Yeah.
1: Leon the Watch King was going to look after your watches, and Benny Baubles was going to be involved too. What a trio.
0: Yeah, during school holidays, I used to go to the Greater Union Cinema, which were next door to that establishment, which I think it specialised in estate jewellery as well. And I used to peer... I was too scared to go in there. It reminded me of something from New York, and I just used to peer through the window and wonder whether I was looking at Sammy, Leon or Benny. I could never know.
1: Leon the Watch King. That's a great name for hip-hop artists these days. Yeah. You could certainly run with that. Do you reckon his real name was Benny Baubles and Sammy Glitter?
0: Yeah, he was born to be in the trade, you know, as the jeweler. Do you think they were pseudonyms?
1: George in the camera. George, welcome to Overnights.
3: Yeah, I hope Sammy Glitter wasn't related to Gary Glitter.
1: Sammy Glitter.
3: G'day, Scott. I actually finally got to meet Scott face-to-face at Trevor Chappell's Farewell OB at the Melbourne Museum, so that was a great pleasure to finally meet the great man face-to-face, so we had a nice kind of catch-up there. And thanks, Fred, for playing my City of Sydney by Tommy Leonetti, one of my absolute favourite torch ballads, right up there with I Left My Heart in San Francisco, I think New York, New York. That version you played was actually not the version that was played at the end of the telecast for Channel 7. That was a more full orchestral arrangement.
1: Oh, really?
3: So, I could actually sing the lyrics of that entire song at one stage. So. Every night. Anyhow, yeah, so love that song. But there's actually an Excel Caprice punk version of that song as well, if you want to look it up.
1: Yeah. Were you a late night TV watcher?
3: I'm up now, aren't I?
1: So indeed.
3: But I just wanted to mention something that is an interesting phenomenon late night, because a lot of the commercial TV networks, when they buy stuff from, say, a place like America, they often buy these job lots where they... to buy the popular shows, they also have to buy a lot of stuff that, you know, was maybe not so popular, like shows that got cancelled after a few episodes or only got one season and they didn't find an audience or whatever. So they often get dumped late at night. But some of those shows can be absolutely amazing, like... there's one called Space Above and Beyond, which is sort of like a kind of Starship Troopers science fiction, where the Earth Marines fight these aliens that you never quite see. And there's you'd love this show, Francis. It's called Cult. It's about a TV show which has got strange little messages encoded with it, and there's a whole cult that develops around people trying to discover what they are. But the show seems to have this ability to make people go a bit crazy, and there's reporters trying to discover what the secret messages are. It didn't last very long, maybe less than a season, but it is way out there. And it's the kind of stuff you can find, actually, that you never see it anywhere else. You know?
1: No, I'm going to look that up on YouTube for sure. Good on you, George. Thank you for that. Did you ever see Tony Leonetti perform?
3: Me?
1: Yeah, Tommy Leonetti. Did you ever see him?
3: No, no. He's a Las Vegas kind of entertainer that came to live in Australia.
1: Yeah.
3: Italian background, obviously. But I'm sure he would have performed in the clubs here because he'd be

0: there, but I was a bit young, unfortunately. I would have loved to have seen him.
1: Well, Virginia Booker has, Virginia from Booker Bay tells us that Tony Leonetti was an American who lived out here, as you said, George, for a few years with his wife Cindy and daughter Kim. He did a weekly family variety show on Channel 7. Tiny Tim was one of his guests. There you go. I don't know that one, but that's one for you, Scott, to check out.
2: On that too, yeah, it shows they don't know what to do with, they throw in the late night time slot. There's one at the moment. Did you see 30 Rock?
1: Yeah, it was great.
2: With Tracy Morgan. So Tracy Morgan's got a sitcom on free-to-air 7 at the moment called Fall and Rise of Reggie Dinkins. Now, I don't know whether it's on the back of something like Ted Lasso, but it's like a mockumentary about this footballer falling on hard times in America. And you sort of think they might be able to find an audience for it, but they mightn't be able to deal with it. So, yeah, they've put it on at 11:30 at night, so you have to really hunt down these shows.
1: Which is what Channel 10 did with The Wire, didn't it? Which is an all-time classic TV series now, one of the classics of modern television. But that was sort of messed around on Channel 10 because they were a bit afraid of the content, and it was on late at night and at different times, like they did with The West Wing too. That used to pop up at 11 o'clock, 12 o'clock, whenever they liked. They didn't know what to do with it.
2: And, yeah, Dan on Facebook mentions they used to do that with all the Star Trek franchises, like The Next Generation and Deep Space Nine and Voyager. Dan says they would always be on after Nightline with Jim Whaley, which in those days you probably would have had to have a recording device to record them because it might be a bit of a challenge to keep up with them at, you know, coming at 11 o'clock every Thursday or Wednesday nights.
1: We've got an SMS message coming through from Gus in Gosford here on Overnights with Scott Goodings, the TV freak. I remember the 2000s. There was late-night psychic readings on TV for a price, of course. Do you remember the late-night TV psychic, Scott?
2: I do. There were those 00055 numbers, weren't they?
1: Oh, that's what that was. Okay.
2: One that I got addicted to one night, because they tend to play them over and over, and it was about 10 years ago, and it was on Channel 10. All of a sudden, I was watching it, and I heard this voice, and I realised it was someone putting on, like, an American voice to try and impress me, you know, because Americans do infomercials better, and it was Bartholomew John, you know. From
1: Young Doctors.
2: And the face of...
1: Ronald
2: McDonald. But all of a sudden it was Air Supply, the two Air Supply guys, introducing a sort of 70s hits compilation. And it went for about half an hour with those Russell and, I can't remember the other one's name, Russell, and talking about, you know, the 70s hits they loved, and you could buy this CD. And it got to the stage where I think I was watching it like three times a week because I just became...
1: Then you wake up and put on your favourite Air Supply record.
2: It was like in the lounge room discussing 70s hits. It was almost like, you know, Molly or Donnie Sutherland interviewing him or Richard Wilkins.
1: Getting plenty of messages coming through texts about their favourite late-night TV commercials, because often, as you said, Scott, local businesses love to advertise late at night because that's when it was cheapest. And this message has come through about this. I do not know this one, but thank you for sending it through. From Simo in Newcastle. Early morning TV ad, Chris Marshall's Pianos, Villawood Road, Villawood. He says, I've never heard anyone speak so quickly and get their value for money from an ad. Let's have a listen to see just what Chris Marshall was up to.
3: Hi, I'm Chris Marshall from Chris Marshall's Organ and Piano Centre. It's January and our mad January organ and piano warehouse sales just started.
1: Just shot
3: if you want to buy cheap secondhand pianos, we've got some for $100. They're bombs, but they're here anyway.
1: There he is, going at a million miles an hour. Chris Marshall from 1986.
2: It was a world in the 90s where, like, Channel 10 would network from Sydney. So they'd be playing Prisoner at 3 o'clock or 4 o'clock in the morning, so some of us would be recording it. And then all of a sudden the other fascination would be getting these car yard ads from Parramatta Road and Chris Marshall and his collection of pianos and organs. So, yeah, that was an introduction to the Sydney TV culture for me.
1: Ros has given us a call from South Australia. Where in South Australia are you this morning, Ros? G'day.
4: Oh, I'm in Strathclyde. Okay, the Night Stalker. I came across that in the late 70s, right? That scared the bejesus out of me,
1: yeah,
4: right?
1: Still would.
4: But there was the worst one. I don't know if his name was Chuck Norris.

0: right, it was about a werewolf.
1: A werewolf?
2: Oh, in the, well, the yes, Night Stalker werewolf episode.
0: Okay, I can do vampires, I can do zombies, werewolf.
2: Do you remember right? the plot line of that? It was Carl Kolchak, the reporter and, you know, main character in the show, went on a cruise, and the plot line was there was a werewolf loose on the cruise liner.
0: He had quite a few. I watched maybe four or five series of his. Okay, that was scary. But this was a werewolf, right? And it was about 1980, and I think Chuck Norris or someone like him. It scared the bejesus out of me.
1: Yep, that still is. When was the last time it was on television, The Night Stalker, Scott? Because it's one of those classics that doesn't get the props it deserves.
0: You have to round it up on, what we do on these things now. But Night Stalker, believe you me, that's like kindergarten compared to this thing that I saw with Chuck Norris. I don't know if it's Chuck Norris. It was someone like him, right? And it was 1988.
1: Ooh. We'll have to track it down, Roz, and find out what it is.
2: I think it was Chuck Connors, and it was on late at night too, yeah, about, like you said, a werewolf. Yeah. But a serious one, not like Teen Wolf. It was a student who, turned into a werewolf.
1: Thanks for your call, Roz. Let's head to the Gold Coast. Beth, how are you? Welcome to ABC Radio Overnights and talking late night TV, early morning TV with Scott Goodings.
3: Hello, how are you?
1: What do you remember about it?
3: I remember the 7 p.m. It was around that time we had Big Dog come on and tell us we'd had a good day and it was time to go to bed. And it's a vivid memory.
1: And would you?
3: Well, yeah, Mum made us. We had to.
1: But Big Dog, made you.
3: Yeah, we need that now for our kids.
1: Bluey needs to come back after the news and just do a public service announcement on ABC TV telling them that it's time for sleep. Is that what you're saying?
3: Yeah.
1: I think you're onto something.
3: Yep, exactly. Yep, we need to do that.
1: Thank you, mate. Thank you for calling.
3: No worries. Thanks, guys.
1: 1-300-800-222. 1-300-800-222 is the number to call. So the late night TV bleeds into the early morning stuff. So as a kid, if I got up early enough, I might get to see an episode of Samurai with Shintaro. Yeah. And occasionally, sometimes the Littlest Hobo would be on before the Thunderbirds. But I'm sort of like doing cutoff point 4 a.m. to 6 a.m. That's when those ones would land.
2: Yeah, coming home as well. It was I think Channel 9 was the one that always ran. So it was always that the midnight movie would finish or the late night movies would finish. And then, we'd be into Samurai or Thunderbird. Yeah, Thunderbirds. And one of those Seaway or Danger Man or Gideon's Way. And then perhaps what was it called? Go Health. It used to be an exercise show on before the cartoons started.
1: Which is exactly how you used to want to watch or something after you come home from a gig at 3 a.m.
2: Limber up.
1: Limber up before bedtime.
2: Do your calisthenics before you hit the hay.
1: I don't think so. 1-300-800-222 or 0437-774-774. Talking late night TV with Scott Goodings, the TV freak. Hey, Scotty, when did CNN and the American networks start to broadcast into Australia? And there was a period there where we would get those morning programs overnight too, wasn't there?
2: Yeah, I think like in the mid-80s, 7 started playing NBC's Today Show. With originally, I think it was Jane Pauley and Brian Gumbel, and that became very addictive too because you'd be watching the first half hour, and before you knew it, you would have watched 2 hours of the Today Show. And then I think CNN start around the time of the first Gulf War?
1: Yeah, it was a bit just before that, but that's when we really came into its own as a news service, and we were all watching the Australian reporter on CNN, whose name was Peter... Oh, what's it? Anyway.
2: Peter Arnett.
1: Peter Arnett, that's him, yeah. Brilliant reporter in Baghdad.
2: Yeah, and Wolf Blitzer, who is still on CNN to this day, yeah. The other thing about that is... I thought something might interest you. You know, we have ABC Parliament, Parliamentary Question Time. They repeat that at night.
1: Yes.
2: About 12:30. What they did about 10 years ago in England, and I think you should move there for this, the BBC Parliamentary Channel, you know what they started playing in Midnight to Dawn? They started playing replays of past general elections. Now, I am totally serious. There is an idea. And because the reason I say there'd be an audience for it, because do you remember also the ABC in the mid-'80s?

0: O's with Lex, the late great Lex Marinos, started playing Late Night Legends, where they had sporting coverage of sports played in the 70s and 80s. Like, you had touring cars from 1970, you had Bathurst from 1950s, you had tests between Australia and England 70-71. So occasionally the networks can be a bit innovative and a bit creative in looking after this late night crowd who want to see some, you know, decent TV late at night, not just infomercials.
1: Indeed. Well, infomercials are still my favourite thing. And the greatest of them all, I'm going to play you to say goodbye, Scotty. This is Izzy Dye, who is a cabaret legend in Australia. Still is. I think he's still going around doing live performances, but he was a staple of late night television back in 1981. And this is him on his Midnight to Dawn. He was the host of Midnight to Dawns on one of the commercial channels. And this is him at his very best.
2: Hi, I'm Izzy Dye. Midnight to Dawn ads here at Channel 9 have been a huge success since we began in 76. Clients like Jeff Brady Holden, Michael's Corner Store, Hillier's Disco, and many more have had great success with their
1: late night ads. So he's pitching the late night ads. Hillier's Disco, Scott.
0: Yeah, I think I used to see him at the beach hosting Miss Beach Girl for 3XY.
1: And you can give, during business hours, give Rita a call on a phone number that is only 5 digits long. There you go. Different times. Scotty, been a lot of fun.
0: No worries, Fred, to see you.
1: We'll talk again very soon. Scott Gooding's talking TV with us and talking late night TV with us here on ABC Radio Overnights. It's radio that we love. And in a moment, we're heading to the States, to Los Angeles, in fact, to catch up with Brian Curtis, editor-at-large with The Ringer and the Press Pass podcast, to talk to us about what's been happening in the US.

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1: This is Overnights with Francis Leach.
0: And wherever you are around Australia, good morning. Hope you're having a good one, whatever you're up to. Time for us to head across the Pacific now and catch up with our dear friend Brian Curtis. Curtis, editor-at-large at the Ringer Network and also host or co-host of the Pressbox podcast. And he joins us from Los Angeles this morning, his time. And how are you, Brian?
2: Yeah, I'm great. Wonderful to hear your voice, Francis.
0: And yours too, my friend. Did you go out and did you rush out to buy your LA Olympics tickets? Because they went on sale, didn't they, today?
2: They did. It wasn't exactly a rush because you had to join a lottery, which I won, at least won the chance to buy tickets. And then, you know, we look at this website and you see all these intriguing options. Handball, women's cricket, men's baseball, men's volleyball. And then, and this is kind of a public service message to the people of Australia and Brisbane specifically, you see the price next to the tickets.
0: Oh, wow.
2: $500 for a preliminary men's baseball game. Whoa.
0: Starting price. Ouch.
2: I know, and that's per ticket, right? So presumably I wouldn't want to go to these games alone. I would want to bring my family.
0: And, that's a baseball. What would it cost to be at, say, the track and field event for a major blue ribbon final like the 100 meters?
2: Oh yeah, and track and field was the same way, right? You could just imagine those prices. So, you know, I'm like you. I love sports. I've never had a problem, you know, flushing tons of money down the toilet on sports tickets before, but I am pausing slightly before I push that button.
0: You might need to go for one of the minor sports like European handball and just spend the next 3 years, you know, boning up on that and becoming an expert, and you might get a cheaper ticket.
2: I would be alone in Los Angeles as a handball expert, so that might be my path.
0: You might make it your special lane. You can turn that into your thing.
2: I love it.
0: What's the vibe like for the Olympics in Los Angeles? Of course, the LA hosted the Olympic Games in 1984. So, you know, not too recent history, but recent enough. And, of course, the US just hosted the World Cup, a very successful tournament in so many ways. Is there an appetite for it in LA for the return of the Olympic Games?
2: There definitely is. I think what's a little bit different, and this reflects how we're thinking about the Olympics in modern times, is we're not building tons of stadiums here. The stadiums that exist are the places where the Olympics are going to be held. So the Coliseum, where you mentioned the Olympics were in 1984, that will be the host of track and field. SoFi Stadium, which is where the Los Angeles Rams play in the NFL, that will be swimming. Be interesting if we'll have 75,000 people watching swimming. I'm not sure how much you're going to be able to discern from the top of the upper deck. So I'd say it's a kind of excitement, but it's just a little different in the sense that the city is not getting a massive remodeling like the White House is. It's, you know, the Olympics are going to slide in 2 years and people are excited, but that's about where it is right now.
0: Yeah, I guess that means also the city isn't shelling out huge amounts in expense to sort of build stadiums that might have minimal return. So I guess there's a win in there as well.
2: Absolutely. We have no shortage of stadiums at present, so I don't think we need to build too many more.
0: Now, let's turn our attention to election season because it is coming up. Of course, November is the midterm elections, and it's starting to heat up as we head towards that final quarter of the year and the elections right upon us. And some crazy stuff going on. Tell us about the contest in Alaska where there are two Dan Sullivans and they're running against each other in the same election. Vote one, Dan Sullivan.

0: And Alaska, of course, only has 750,000 people, so it would not take that many people voting for a Dan Sullivan they didn't intend to vote for to actually swing this thing.
1: So what can be done about it? Are they saying he needs to get out of the race just because he has the same name as another candidate?
0: That's what's so funny. So the other Dan Sullivan, if we can continue to call him that, won a court victory. He gets to stay on the ballot. And then the primary was last night. And Alaska has kind of a funny rule where the top four vote getters from the primary get to proceed to the general election in November. Well, Senator Dan Sullivan last night finished second, and the other Dan Sullivan finished third. So we will have two Dan Sullivans in the race.
1: Oh, wow. There you go. And there's no way that they can differentiate which Dan Sullivan you are voting for. So in an Australian election, you might have, say, Francis Leach, and then you would have your party affiliation alongside your name in the ballot paper. Is that the case in the United States? So would you have Dan Sullivan Republican, or is it just the name of the candidates?
0: Well, they have different middle initials. I don't know how helpful that is for your average voter. But yes, so the Dan J. Sullivan will be identified as the U.S. Senator, and the other Dan Sullivan will be identified by his profession. That's about what it is. But again, you know, you talk about a couple thousand votes.
1: Yeah.
0: Seemingly every American election is nail-bitingly close and goes deep into the hours. Alaska hours are even deeper because it's in a different time zone. So we could have, you know, a very, very interesting result on November 3rd or maybe November 4th, to be more exact, that swings control of the whole Senate.
1: It does. It's not quite Count Binface as it was for Nigel Farage, but it's heading in that direction.
0: Yes, absolutely. I mean, and this is, again, if we go back in a few years and write a book about this election, this other guy lives on a remote island in Alaska. A New York Times reporter flew out the other day to interview him, and they sat on a log watching humpback whales surface in the distance. I mean, this could be the gentleman that holds the fate of American politics in his hand.
1: Would be the perfect addendum to the Trump era for sure. Speaking of Trump, Natalie Harp has been a loyal servant for the president for a very long time. The woman that's been referred to in Maggie Haberman and Jonathan Swan's book, Regime Change, as the human printer, because she follows President Trump around printing out articles for him and praise that he receives, and is always just one step behind the president. But she's come into focus in recent times about her relationship with the president and what her role is. And there's some crazy stories emerging.
0: Some crazy stories. So Natalie Harp has been a person whom the press has been reporting about for quite a while, just because of what you mentioned, right? The human printer, this acolyte of Donald Trump who seems enormously loyal to him. Then what happened the other day was that John Ossoff, who is a senator from Georgia, one of those big Senate races the Democrats are focusing on, they need to keep him in the body in order to get control of it. He came out and made a comment that Donald Trump liked traveling with Natalie. Okay, Donald Trump, he has less interest in governing and more interest in traveling with Natalie, meaning Natalie Harp. Well, this gave the media here and political people of all stripes a chance to talk about this person. So here's a woman who's a young executive assistant to the president. There's been a lot of, you know, innuendo. Oh, what's her relationship really like? We don't really know. But we've spent the last 24 to 48 hours here just thinking about this woman. Who is she? Why is she so loyal to Donald Trump? And what role does she possibly play in the White House?
1: It's a crazy story, too, because there is reporting in the Times also about one moment when President Trump was out of office and he was facing a trial in New York City, and he was heading down to the court, and she was still working for Trump at the time, and she decided that she wanted to go, but there wasn't enough room to travel with the then former president. What happened?
0: Well, she scrambled into the trunk of an SUV.
1: She got in the boot of a car, as we would say.
0: The boot of a car, yes, if we can speak Australian here. And she rode there in order to be at Donald Trump's side. And that's what's so funny about her relationship with him, right? There are plenty of people that are devoted to Donald Trump politically and otherwise. But she has always wanted to be in Donald Trump's presence. You know, part of the reporting in that book was that she was leaving him notes in various places talking about how devoted she was to him. And Trump even made a comment saying, you know, all you people who work in the White House, when I'm gone, you'll move on to other things. But Natalie will be devoted to me. And that apparently includes being devoted in the boot of a car.
1: And on that, we say goodnight, because I don't think it's going to get any better or any weirder. Thank you, Brian. Always great to catch up. We'll chat again in the next few weeks.
0: Thank you so much, Francis.
1: Brian Curtis, editor at large with The Ringer. Check out his podcast.

0: the Press Box as well on your favourite podcast platforms. We'll catch up with him from Los Angeles again in a couple of weeks' time.
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0: In a moment, Christine Gordon's going to talk books with this community engagement and program manager with Readings. We'll talk about a couple of novels that she's been reading that she thinks will be great. First, though, The Smiths here on ABC Radio Overnights.

0: Where's my gladioli? There he is, Morrissey the Smiths, and this charming man on ABC Radio overnights.
1: An emergency can happen anywhere. Do you know what the official warnings mean?
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1: Means your life is at risk. Don't delay. You might know these warnings for bushfire, but across Australia, the same system will cover floods, storms and extreme heat. For warnings near you, go to abc.net.au/emergency.
0: Open Line will be coming up after the news. We want to take your calls on 1300 800 222 and SMS 0437 774 774. Whatever it is that you want to talk about, we'll be happy to chat about it. And, of course, a little later on, we will be also having a look at the news from around the country from the last 24 hours in the state of the nation. So that's all ahead of us here on this Thursday morning. Hope you're having a good one, whatever you're up to.
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0: ABC Radio Overnights, Francis Leach with you. Now, when I'm not here with you, I like to read. I love to read, and I thought you probably do too. So it's time to find someone who can talk to us regularly about books and writing and some new adventures to take between the pages. And Christine Gordon is that person. Christine is the head of public engagement with Readings, and she joins us regularly here on Overnights to discuss books, writing, and something new for you to explore. Morning, Christine. Welcome to the program for the first time.
4: Thank you so much for having me, Francis. What a great to be here. Well, and hello, everyone out there.
0: It's great to have you. It's great to share some time with someone who also loves to get lost in books. And there's so many places we could start. But we thought we would start with something that you are currently really deep into. And it's a series of books, I guess, that deal with the theme of fear.
4: You know, it's interesting, Francis, because I didn't set out to read books that dealt with fear. It's just when I started thinking about all of the books that I've read over the last couple of months, I started to think about what were the themes that bring all of these books together. And it seems to me that at the moment, authors are grappling with their readers' fear of a whole range of different situations. And then I started thinking about the world in general, and the two just seem to fit so beautifully together and so sadly together. Like, how awful is it that we as a bunch of readers are finding the words in the books for all the things that we're frightened of?
0: But it's important to be able to do that, isn't it? Because it helps us make sense of events that are beyond our control and give context to things that are happening in the world. And there is, you know, a great release in that, a sense of community. These are shared experiences as well. That's the beauty of the literature. So tell us about Elizabeth Strout's book, The Things We Never Say, and why that one struck a chord with you.
4: So this is an interesting one from Elizabeth Strout. Like, we all have known and loved her books for many, many years, the whole sort of series that she's done with Lucy Barton and Olive Kittredge. But this is one of her, this book here is a sort of standalone. It's not going to be a series. And it's about this wonderful man called Artie Dan. And he is a history teacher, and he's just feeling completely overwhelmed by the world. There's this great sort of part in it where he says that each day, the list just keeps growing. You know, he's talking about the American politics. He's talking about the rise of AI. He's talking about his own marriage. And really, essentially, it's about all the stories that people keep that are in his life. And I get that feeling sometimes too when I look around at a readings bookshop or at a literary event, and I think all of these people in the audience have their own story. And this is Elizabeth Strout's story of Artie Dam and how he keeps secrets for other people. People tell him their stories, and he keeps them close to him. But, of course, that in the end has an impact. Have you read any of Elizabeth Strout?
0: No, but I want to, because a couple of people in my life, like yourself, love her work. So this sounds like my kind of book. And it's amazing if somebody like Elizabeth Strout can tap into a contemporary feeling in time that actually, you know, is in syncopation with what's actually happening in the world, because often, you know, writing is a gestation that can take a long period of time and you might be able to write with retrospect, but it sounds like this book is very much in sync with what's happening right now.
4: It's exactly right. And it's actually one of the very few of America. There's a line in here where she says, "The election came and went, half the country was stunned, the other half jubilant." And that line is just on one page, the whole, that's it, just a spare page with just those lines on it. So you know immediately exactly where Elizabeth Stroud is standing. And she talks about the American presidency, she talks about immigration in this book, she talks about the hopes for young people. So I can feel like it's a very personal story for her. Of course, I've never met her. I don't even know why I can say these enormous statements to you.
0: But that's the beauty of reading, is it? You feel like you can connect with the writer.
4: Yeah, it is. And she goes on and she says, every day, on and on it went. And as Artie watched all of these things, he slowly understood what he had felt on the day of the election. His country, writes Elizabeth Stroud, was committing suicide.
0: Can I just say about that too?

0: because here's something that gives context to why that resonates with me. My wife and I, Lynn, we were actually in Atlanta volunteering for the American Civil Liberties Union through that period of the last election, and on it we were election observers. We were neutral election observers on election day in 2024. So we were there when it happened.
1: What an incredible experience for you. Did you feel like that? Did you feel like it, Francis, that this country was committing suicide?
0: Well, we certainly felt prior to the election, living in Atlanta and living in the old traditional African-American neighborhood of Atlanta and Sweet Auburn, where Dr. King's office was, his old office was across the road and the Ebenezer Baptist Church was just up the corner, and we were working within that community and seeing the level of poverty and dislocation desperation of people, that the country was coming apart. The next day after the election, it felt like there was a massive cleave and that it was going to be very, very hard for these two things ever to come together again. Genuinely felt that as a really seismic moment, regardless of your politics, that the gap between the two sides of this polarized community was going to be almost impossible to bring together.
1: I think people, when they talk about Elizabeth Stratt riding, they often talk about her almost ambitious empathy for other people, you know, like that she works so hard to try and get the stories of ordinary folks and make sure that people know about them. And that's why her books have resonated with so many readers across the world. In this one, she does talk about how everyday gestures can have a huge impact on another person's life. And in that way, she does give us some hope. In the same way, when I think about you, Francis, over there doing some volunteer work, I'm like, the world is okay. You know, there's still good people out there trying to make sense of it and trying to make it a little better for everyone. And I think this is what Elizabeth is also doing with this book.
0: I can't wait to read it. It's called The Things We Never Say by Elizabeth Stroud. We're speaking with Christine Gordon, who's our bookworm here on ABC Radio Overnights, and we're talking about the theme of fear. And much closer to home, Romy Ash's new book, Mantle. Now, Romy is a young Australian author. Her debut book, Floundering, was much loved. And Mantle has just hit the shelves, hasn't it? And it's set in Tasmania. What's the kernel of this story here, Chris?
1: All right, so here we are. We've got a young woman that's gone. Her name is Ursula, and she's gone to help her mum who's got a mysterious illness. So she's headed over to Tasmania to look after her. She knows that her mum is dying, and while she's there, she gets a rash. And as her mum dies, before too long, there's other people in this town in Tasmania getting this rash, and in a way, this rash is used, I guess, as some sort of linkage to climate anxiety. It refers back to 2020. It refers back to our first sort of fear of the unknown, fear of what's in the air, how viruses are spread. So it's very clear that this rash is going to take the world down. This rash is something quite new, and before too long, everyone in Tasmania, in Australia, in the world, is going to have this rash.
0: Yikes.
1: I don't want to give too much away. It was the type of book, though, when I read it, finished it quite late at night, and I had to walk around the house. You know, I couldn't go back to sleep. There's no way that I would be able to sleep these sort of images in my mind. I had to sort of shake them loose. She's that type of writer. She gets in under your skin. And the descriptions of this rash and sort of the demise, if you like, of humanity are so dreadful, so realistic, that I really needed to go outside and look at the stars and do some deep breathing after it.
0: Is it one of those books, Chris, a bit like Cormac McCarthy's The Road, that as soon as you start reading it, you feel your throat constricting and your hands getting sweaty?
1: A little bit like that. Oh, I can't believe you brought up The Road. Honestly, I remember reading that and it took me about a year to get over it. I think Mantle is going to do the same sort of thing. Yeah.
0: So do you have to be brave to read it? You have to be in the right frame of

0: trying to get through this.
1: You know what? Meet
0: novel.
1: It during the daytime. Don't read it at night. That would be my advice. Don't read it near dinner time. Don't read it anywhere where your imagination is just ready to leap off into something else. Read it in broad daylight, hopefully by a swimming pool. Maybe there's a cocktail next to you. Like, really, you have to do the exact opposite of what's going on just to feel okay. But I was interested because there's lots of books coming out about climate anxiety. And, of course there is. Everyone is anxious about it. Romy is trying to give us an extra nudge in that direction. And good on her for doing that.
0: Romy Ash's book is called Mantle, and one for those who want to feel a little sweat under the collar and live through a cataclysmic event. But hopefully there's something that brings you out the other side of it that with a bit of hope. Is there a ray of hope in Romy's book?
1: Look.
0: Don't give it away.
1: The only clue I'm going to give to you is that the salmon swim free. That's all I can say.
0: That's enough. I'll go with that. And just to finish, I do want to talk to you about Meg Mason's new book, Sophie Standing There, as well. And this book sort of like is about a different take on things. It's where her main protagonist becomes obsessed with a writer, isn't it?
1: She does, but she's a really the main protagonist is this lovely woman, Sophie, who works for a writer's festival, and she's just recently divorced. And she's lonely, so she actually becomes obsessed with someone like Elizabeth Strout, not in personality, but someone of that calibre, someone who's got international fame, who's on podcasts, who there's interviews, who teaches, who's sort of everywhere in that sense. And Sophie finds learning and connecting with this author in her own mind as a way to combat her own loneliness. And even though Sophie's got friends, Sophie's got colleagues, she still feels isolated. And it's this imaginary friend, if you like, this author, that becomes her saviour until she meets her in real life.
0: Oh, I've had that experience. Never confuse the art and the artist.
1: Oh, we've all had that experience, Francis. And it's left us all feeling a little bewildered.
0: But it's a good read.
1: It is a delightful read. Meg Mason is smart and she's funny and she can do a sort of a rollicking good story. You know, you feel the arc going. You understand that she's on your side. She's on Sophie's side. It's a joy to read. It's the type of book that you'd be taking on holidays. You'd be happy to read it just as you were snuggling down to sleep. It's a joy, page in, page out. It's wonderful. It's wonderful.
0: Excellent. A nice antidote a aperitif to Romy Ash's Mantle.
1: Do you know? It really is. And just wonderful that over this last few minutes we've just been talking about these beautiful female authors.
0: Indeed.
1: So that's nice, isn't it? Yeah.
0: More of that, I say. Hey, Christine, it's been great to have you on the program for the first time. We should do it again maybe next week or the week after when you're available. It's always great to talk good books.
1: I would love that. I would really love that.
0: Thank you, Christine.
1: See you soon.
0: Christine Gordon there from Readings, who's our bookworm here on ABC Radio Overnight. It's the book she mentioned, Elizabeth Strout's The Things We Never Say, Romy Ash's Mantle, and Meg Mason's Sophie Standing There, here on ABC Radio Overnights.
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4: ABC News with David Rollins. A former colleague and partner of Australian aid worker Zomi Franklin says he's disappointed by, but not surprised, after an Israeli investigation cleared senior commanders of criminal wrongdoing over an attack that killed her and six colleagues. The IDF has released the findings of five separate probes, including the April 2024 attack on a Gaza humanitarian convoy. World Central Kitchen, for whom Franklin was working, says it condemns the findings. Josh Phelps says he will continue to fight for more answers for one of his best friends.
5: I don't think it's good enough, but I don't think it's any different from what they said April 2nd or 3rd. So it's never been good enough. I mean, the families have called that out. They've called for third-party investigations and things like this, and of course I support that.
4: Ukrainian President Volodymyr Zelensky has sacked a top aide following anti-corruption raids amid protests against the government. Here's the BBC's Vitaly Shevchenko.
6: Ukraine has been battling corruption for a long time, and today two of Ukraine's key anti-corruption agencies published excerpts of intercepted conversations between members of what they call a criminal group discussing ways of, you know, laundering money to pay bribes. And they said that this group includes former and current members of parliament.
4: The federal government's gambling advertising reforms have cleared parliament after Labor struck a deal with the coalition to secure support. Kava Akbari has the details.
7: The new laws will tighten restrictions on gambling advertising across television, radio, online platforms and live sport. Television ads will be capped during restricted periods, while stronger blackouts will apply around live sporting events, and gambling advertising will be banned in sporting venues. Coalition amendments will also result in the establishment of a national register allowing Australians to opt out of receiving gambling ads online. The legislation will now go to the Governor-General for royal assent, with most of the changes due to begin next year.
4: Social Services Minister Tanya Plibersek says sporting codes must use their authority to set standards for behaviour in public life. At least five Sydney Swans AFL players are linked to an investigation of an alleged sexual assault, but no charges have been laid. The same players have been banned for the remainder of the season for breaching the club's standards by going out late, drinking and bringing women to their hotel. It is not suggested that any of the five players are being accused of sexual assault. Ms. Plibersek says it's important that sporting clubs show they take these matters seriously.
8: Sporting codes, teams like the Swans have an incredibly important role in our community. They are the people boys and young men look up to, they're their heroes, they're role models, and I am really pleased to hear some of the measures that the club's taken today.
4: Australian tennis player Nick Kyrgios has apologised following his provisional suspension from the professional tour after a positive test for cocaine. Europe correspondent Elias Kluwer has the story.
9: He says he made a huge mistake and he wants to take full responsibility for it, apologising to his fans, his friends, family and sponsors. He said that he didn't want to make any excuses for the mistake he's made here, but he did say that he wanted to provide some context, and that context is that according to him, the last few years have been extremely difficult as he experiences the ongoing toll of injuries. He's had a long career now in international tennis, and so the mental and physical toll of those injuries, sort of explaining his actions with that, in that context.
4: More than 100 people have reportedly been killed in a gold mine collapse in the Central African Republic. Aid workers say the incident occurred on Tuesday at a mine located near the country's border with Cameroon. Local officials say the death toll is likely to rise, with a significant number of people still unaccounted for. A tobacco store in Melbourne's inner north has been rammed by a stolen car twice in 2 days. Police say a red Toyota Corolla was reversed at speed into the Northcote shopping front late on Tuesday night, causing extensive damage. Two offenders wearing dark clothing were seen fleeing north along High Street. The same store was targeted in a similar ram raid early on Monday morning, with police investigating whether the incidents are linked. ABC News.
10: Weather for Brisbane for Thursday, August 20, an overnight low of 12 degrees, then a shower or two with a top of 23. Logan, shower or two and 22. Redcliffe, shower or two and 21. Ipswich, some early fog, shower or two and 22. Gold Coast, shower or two and 21. Sunshine Coast, showers and 21 degrees.
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4: Hello, welcome to your Thursday morning. Hope you're well. Hope your day started well, or if it's ending, have a good rest very soon. 6 minutes past four on the east coast of Australia. It's 24 to four in South Australia and the Northern Territory, and six past two in the west. Coming up, the open line, your calls are what we want. On the issues of the day, whatever it is that you want to bring to the table, here's your chance. 1-300-800-222 is our number. 1-300-800-222. 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
1: That's right, your calls, 1300 800 222. Anything that you want to discuss, bring it to the table now, 1300 800 222, and your text messages on 0437 774 774. Get on the phone and be part of the conversation. That's what we're here for with the open line. Some of the things that have caught our attention is this from British actor and activist Peter Egan, who's been talking about the future of zoos. Now, many of us as children and even as parents probably have spent a lot of time in zoos, but Peter Egan thinks they might have had their time.
2: A sanctuary exists for the animals and a zoo exists for people. Zoos are a very Victorian concept, introduced into the UK and in America, I think, about 150 years ago. And then when we knew so little about animals and animal sentience, I just find the whole concept now of zoos outdated, restrictive and destructive.
1: Do you agree with Peter Egan, the British actor and activist, about zoos? Do you find them unsettling, or do you think they still have a place, and maybe sanctuaries are the future? What's your most recent experience of zoos? Give us a call, 1300 800 222 and the text message line 0437 774 774. You can send through your thoughts there as well. One of the other issues, of course, it's continuing to be at the top of the news agenda for many people, is renting. This Sydney renting is rents in that part of Australia have increased again and have become quite problematic. And we want to know from you also, are rents still spiking in your town, regardless of the fact that in the last couple of quarters, house prices have started to ease off? Are rents still being a real problem? This is what some Sydney renters told the ABC's The World Today.
3: We used to rent for $680 and now it's up to $760. So it's increased like that much in just like 6 months. They've just put it up and given us no choice.
4: I'm lucky that my price hasn't gone up too high, but other people it's like 50, 50, 50, 50 every year. I've been lucky. I've lived in my house for 4 years, only gone up $15. So that's pretty good.
1: So there, what's it been like for you? If you are renting or you're in the renter's market and you're looking, what's the state of play for you in your part of Australia when it comes to renting? Have you seen any reduction in rent costs in properties that are being advertised, or are they still going up and up and up and making it really difficult to be a renter? Give us a call. 1300 800 222 if that's something that you want to talk about as well. Well, the issue of investing in properties is another part of this puzzle. Investors making homes available for renting is a key element to actually being able to provide enough housing to people. And this is Nerida Conlonsby, Chief Economist from Ray White, talking about that.
5: So if you have a look at a city like Darwin, for example, rents have almost doubled over the past 5 years. We've also got places like Perth where we don't have enough housing, and that's also flowed through to rent. So we can clearly see there's quite a lot going on. So that's our major concern with the budget, that it does pull back property investment.
1: There's the view from the real estate lobby there, Chief Economist with Ray White, Nerida Conlonsby, about the way they're approaching the issue of rents and rental properties. Michelle O'Neill, the ACTU president, though, has a different view. She says we don't need to leave the solution for rents being affordable just to investors.
6: We used to build 1 in 10 new houses as public housing. Now it's 1 in 50. There's too many ways of getting out of what's called affordable housing. Often subsidies are given, it's meant to be affordable, and then over time it's not.
1: Michelle O'Neill, ACTU president, with her view on the rental crisis. What about yours? 1300 800 222 is the number. 1300 800 222. Love to hear from you if you're renting or you're looking to rent, and what the landscape looks like in your part of Australia, whether it's in a big city or regional view of things as well, because it's a different picture depending on which part of the country you're in, and it can vary quite wildly as well. So give us a call or send through an SMS on 0437 774 774. We're also talking about the future of zoos. Richard in Double Bay is on the line with us this morning here on ABC Radio Overnights. Good morning, Richard.
7: Good morning.
1: Zoos, are they done for? Are they past their time?
7: Oh, I think they are. I mean, I think it's a little unfair. I'm not too sure whether animals should be put in a cage. Mind you, maybe they're kind of a little bit domesticated and bred to be in a cage, but my humble opinion, I disagree with it.
1: Yeah, fair enough. I mean, I think we're beyond the age of cages for zoo animals, but yeah, they're in captivity still. So that is a fair point. Absolutely. I guess the one thing about zoos they would say is they do a lot of in zoo breeding programs to try to keep endangered species alive. They do a lot of reintroducing of endangered species into natural habitats. So it's not just a display experience anymore. They do a lot of work in terms of conservation.

0: and trying to make sure they make a contribution to the future welfare of animals too.
1: Hey, look, I understand that. I went to the Sydney Zoo. I had some guests out from Estonia, and we went there in, it was late December, early January. And I get that. However, would you like to be inside a box, in a cage, in a yard? Nah.
0: No, fair enough. It is a point of view that a lot of people share. Good on you, Richard. Thank you for that. 1-300-800-222 is the number. 1-300-800-222. Renting situation, love to hear from you. Also, the situation with zoos. Is it something that you avoid these days and find them just past their time, and that we need a better way to deal with our experience of nature and wildlife? Give us a call. Or you can also send us through an SMS, 0437 774 774. Back with your calls and your text messages after

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0: And it's the open line taking your call. Zeus, have they got a use-by date and has it gone past? And also, really keen to hear from renters after the discussion was sparked again yesterday in Sydney and on the world today on ABC Radio around the fact that though house prices are coming off and there's a softening of the housing market, rents remain hard to bring down and it's still a real pinch in the pocket for so many Australians. Give us a call. Want to hear what your situation is, if you're looking for a rental property, but also if you are an investor as well. That's an important

0: important component of that, because one doesn't exist without the other. What's the rental market like for you at the moment? 1-300-800-222, and you can send a text through to 0437-774-774. Let's head to Australind in WA and Andrea. Good morning, Andrea.
1: Yeah, good morning. I was interested to hear you talking about zoos. Some of the zoos these days are beautiful, like the Perth Zoo. It's gorgeous. It's full of trees, and they're not so much cages as little landscaped areas, or not so little even, landscaped areas with ponds and caves. And the animals, I don't think the animals would feel too stressed by them, really. Then in South Australia, you've got, and I think in New South Wales, you've got open plan zoos and acres you get around by bus.
0: Yeah, so zoos have changed a lot, haven't they?
1: They have, yes. I remember I've been to a zoo in Israel, and they've got all these flamingos that stay there naturally. They're not hemmed in or caged in or anything like that, but just beautiful. There's dozens of flamingos, which is pretty unusual to see. Just to see them like that.
0: Okay, so that's an important perspective because, the Werribee Open Range Zoo is another one. And there's Dubbo, there's an open range zoo as well where the animals. And if you do go, for instance, to the Werribee Open Range Zoo, it does feel like you're on an African savannah. I mean, it does.
1: Exactly.
0: It's quite extraordinary. Thanks for that perspective, Andrew. I really appreciate it.
1: And as you say, they're involved in breeding programs.
0: Yeah, they have a really important role to play. But I guess the argument is that you could still have a breeding program and have that stream of the zoology available without having animals in captivity. So, I think there's a fair argument to be, a discussion to be had there as well.
1: Well, I know in South Australia, they've got a zoo in town. I haven't been to that. I'm looking forward to that because they've got the pandas there. But they've got the open plain zoo. I've forgotten what it was called. And they interchange the animals. I don't know how often they change them, but they're breeding them out on the open plain. And then the animals can come to town. So I think there must be quite a nice setup in town because they wouldn't bring them from the open plain into pokey little cages or pens or anything, would they?
0: No. Thanks for calling.
1: Good. Okay.
0: Let's head to Flemington in Melbourne. Hello, Bill.
2: Oh, g'day, Francis. Yeah. Freezing. I've been in Broome for 10 days.
0: So you're having a bit of a climate adjustment on return to home.
2: Yeah. Oh, yeah. I went up for Broome Cup and it was lovely up there. And Steve Pigram was playing at the races too, so that was another bonus, yeah.
0: Oh,
2: so,
0: absolute legend of the Kimberley and Pilbara region.
2: Yeah. But I was talking to a real estate agent a few weeks back in Victoria. A lot of people got out of investment because they're paying a huge land tax now. And, around South Bank, it's about $700 roughly for a two-bedroom apartment.
0: Yeah, so the land tax is an issue, no doubt, particularly in Victoria where it's been an issue for people who've got investment properties and have decided that they're going to move on from those because they just feel that the tax burden is too high. So it's that balance, isn't it, between trying to free up the market but at the same time maybe losing the rental market because of that, and then people, if the demand for rental properties continues to grow, then naturally as supply comes down, price will go up.
2: Yeah, and also Victoria, they've brought in a lot of new laws for landlords, and that sort of really discouraged people, from, the bloke said a lot of people have got out, and there's a big shortage now.
0: Yep. Thanks for your call, my friend. Yep.
2: Thank you. Bye.
0: Talk to you soon. Thanks to everybody who's given us a call here on the open line this morning. Hope you're well. I'm going to play you something now that I love. This is some new music for you. It's a little bit different, but I think this might be the song of the year from a young Englishman by the name of Joshua Itaheen. And it's all about the brilliance of the lyrics. The song is called Mum Does the Washing. I think you'll enjoy it.
3: The world, according to your mum, doing the washing. Capitalism. Your mum does the washing. You pay her a dollar. You get her to do your mate's washing. Your mate pays you $50. Communism. Your mum does the washing. You do the washing. Every night you salute a

0: picture of your dad. 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You do the cooking. Everybody is happy in theory. Feudalism. Your mom does the washing and pays you tax. Colonialism. You barge into your mom's room, claim you discovered your mom's room, dump all your dirty clothes on the floor. Fascism. Your mom does the washing, and you are obsessed with her nose. Liberalism. You watch your mom do the washing and you feel really, really bad. Something must be done, you say. Something may or may not get done. Libertarianism. Your mom does the washing. You believe you did the washing. Religion. Your mom does the washing. You thank God. Atheism. Your mom does the washing. You make a 12-part YouTube video demanding peer-reviewed evidence that she did, in fact, do the washing. Zionism. You shoved your mom into the washing machine and the spinning made her dizzy and that dizziness made her vomit and you point to that vomit and call it anti-Semitism. Americanism. Your mom does the washing. It's in the Constitution. End of discussion. Mansplaining. Your mom does the washing. You tell her how best to do the washing. You have never done the washing. Same-sex marriage. Your moms do the washing. Patriarchy. Your mom doesn't exist. The washing is mysteriously done. Turfism. Your mom doesn't want your other mom doing the washing because of, like, genitals and stuff. Polling. There's a 70% chance you do the washing on Saturday night. Come Sunday morning, it was 100% done by your mom. Africanism. You go to Benny's house. Benny's mom does the washing. You ask your mom why she doesn't do the washing. You do not survive the night. Feminism. Your mom insists you grow up and do your own washing. White feminism. Your mom hired a woman of color to do the washing. Male feminism. That one time I did the washing, I told everybody I did the washing. I blogged about it, bragged about it, took a selfie, Insta story, went on TV, won an Oscar, went on Fortnite, did a dance. I am an ally. Hashtag me too. Egalitarianism. That one time you did the washing is proof it's all equal. No one needs feminism anymore. Hip hop. Every day I'm hustling. Every day I'm hustling. When I bring the basket, mama puts the washing in. Narcissism. You look good in the clothes your mom washed. Surrealism. The washing does your mom.
1: 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Your mum does the washing. I heard that song a couple of weeks ago, and it is clearly my favourite tune of 2026. And I'm glad to be able to share the washing with you here on ABC Radio Overnights.
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1: Hope you're having a good morning. It's 4:30 on the east coast of Australia. It's 5 a.m. Should say 4 a.m. in South Australia and the Northern Territory, and it's also 2:30 in the west. Now, it's been politically volatile times around the world, but it's even more so in India at the moment. Widespread protests last month led to the resignation of the education minister, Dharmendra Pradhan. Now, it was led by a student protest movement, which became known as the Cockroaches. Dr. Susan Ann Samuel has just returned from India to the UK. She's a lawyer, a postdoctoral researcher at International Climate Politics at the University of Leeds, and she's with us here on ABC Radio Overnights. Good morning, Dr. Samuel. How are you?
6: I'm good. Thank you, Francis. It's an honour to actually talk about this in the overnight.
1: Yeah, we were watching from afar as this bubbled away because the protest movement has been happening there for a couple of months. And it was about, was it not about the integrity of exams? What was happening and why were students so angry?

0: Yeah, so there's been a lot going around at the moment in India, and particularly I would like to stress on how this whole thing actually came up with this one term of cockroaches. But if for a background, because people might think it is, it's kind of like that derogatory term, which was used against the students. But actually, when it was an oral hearing in the Supreme Court when the Chief Justice spoke about some fraudulent degree holders, that this word and terminologies came up. And some of what he spoke, though later he clarified what he actually meant, at that time resonated with the young people and labeled them as unemployed, lazy and cockroaches and parasites. And so a 30-year-old student who was at the time studying in Boston University, Abhijit Dibke, he kind of like posted six words in the tweet. He's like, what if all the cockroaches come together? That kind of like gravitated a sense of belonging and sense of that anger, which was channeled to humor and satire, and students from across India and those who identified with a few of the injustices that has been happening with respect to educational system in India, they came together, and that's how the entire the process of calling for accountability came up. So the National Testing Agency kind of like found that there have been paper leaks on medical entrance exam, and that was kind of like one of the biggest exams where at least 1 million or 2 million people wrote and sat for the exams, and nearly 21 students took their lives once the government told that the paper were leaked.
1: Wow,
0: So
1: so
0: that triggered.
1: yeah, it's really important to know because I guess the situation is it not that people invest so much in their education, and if the exams are being leaked, then somebody's paying for the exams and getting access to the paper and basically cheating. And those limited number of places which might be the difference between having that qualification and lifting your family out of poverty into the middle class is denied you because somebody's gaming the system.
0: Yeah, so there are so many allegations and patterns that needs to be recognized and understood. So one of the good things that came up from this movement and the protest was that a fast track court, and as well as the anti the paper leaks, there was a bill that was introduced in the legislative, I mean the parliament, that was passed. So there are reforms happening after the protests, but systemic understanding of what is going wrong and where, this is entirely something that needs to be monitored. And on the good side also, students feel far empowered to actually voice and to bring up issues. So it's not just the medical exams. There have been a few other, and as you rightly said, this is the only ladder. The educational system is the only ladder for communities and students from especially marginalized communities to come up. And if something is going wrong somewhere, and that ladder is cut, then that has to be literally rectified.
1: Dr. Susan Ann Samuel is with us from the University of Leeds, talking to us about the cockroach movement in India, which is a student-led protest movement which saw the removal of the education minister recently. Just give people a sense, doctor, just how big these protests were.
0: Oh yeah, okay. That's the best part. I mean, like when you imagine India, it's all on numbers. I mean, like it's huge. India is huge. So when Abhijit Dibke, the founder of the CJP party, which is the Cockroach Janata Party, first posted these six words and created the web.

0: Mumbai, in Bihar, in Kerala, and you name it. And also the best part was that diasporas across the globe joined in, like protests in Leeds was there, in London was there, Germany, and so yeah, it was quite global as well as it was national.
1: It's interesting also because the Modi government has been pretty much a mind unto itself and hasn't really bent to protest in the past. It's been really strong-minded in what it wants to do. So was it a surprise that they actually bent to the will of the students and removed the minister? And what does that say about the future of this young student movement?
0: Yeah, that's an interesting question and a thought because democracy has always been a vehicle that students and young people have. I see it as like whenever there is a friction or whenever the engine is not moving, you pour in your soul more and young energy give more oil and fuel to the engine. So I feel in India particularly, this has been a movement where everybody felt the pulse of democracy, especially the kind of democracy where check and balance was asked for, as well as there has been stance where the government took accountability and is still willing to take accountability too. So there is this to and fro of like there is a demand and we are demanding so much, and that too in sheer numbers. So I believe it's an ongoing process. India is a work in progress, as is most of the our countries. And so it has potential in which now that we see the empowerment, like say for instance, one of the beautiful examples was in my homeland, Kerala, just yesterday. When the vice chancellor of a university asked the students if they identified themselves as a cockroach or a lion, for the first time, when a person in authority was kind of like asking these students, the students were silent and they were laughing. They were silently giggling. So that kind of like joyful dissent is something new for India to grasp and understand. And it's quite unique in the sense that it is unique throughout the Gen Z protests. So it's kind of like a way in which I see perhaps the flavor and the color of democracy in itself is being revitalized for reinvigorating state institutions, whichever governance it is upholding.
1: Dr. Susan Samuels with us from the University of Leeds in the UK, talking to us about the student cockroach movement in India, which is changing the shape of politics in that huge country, which is such an important partner to Australia as well. Just to finish, will this party of young people, as a party of protest, it's sort of organic protest, but it's now a political party, the Cockroach Junta Party, the CJP. Now, running for office is very different to being a protest movement. How are they going to do it, and is there any chance they can be successful?
0: Yeah, so as I've mentioned earlier, this movement, one thing that was unique from other Gen Z protests is that they don't want to actually become a political party per se. So they haven't registered with the Election Commission. They haven't, identified themselves as wanting for a vote bank, which is quite interesting in the sense that they currently, as far as I've understood, is like they want to stay as a political satire movement where they're monitoring educational reforms and they're targeting education per se. So the organizational structure is now set. There's a legal spokesperson, there's people, there's an other spokesperson people. And there are so many other people that is actually giving the organization a structure But it's more sporadic. It's more evolving in the sense that for the last few couple of weeks or so, or more, one of the key insights was Abhijit Dibke was actually.

0: in his hometown, villages. He covered 8 villages, going in person to all the government schools and investigating and monitoring how the living conditions are. And that brings me to the center of what my thought process throughout, especially when I was writing this article in the Conversation UK, was like, it brings to that economic, social, and cultural rights, where the right to education is not just in numbers or the checklist of how many schools or colleges are there, but how is the education being provided? Are the students being taken care of? Should the students jump through flooded waters to get to a school? Where's the safety? And are they being provided midday meals? And if so, what's the quality of food? Are they having diarrhea, or are they being fed or nourished? So it's comes to the sense of how these this movement per se, especially that shared identity and vision of young people, is for that targeted educational reform rather than a vote bank, because power until now has been read through the lines of who governs and holds authority. And now we're being rereading this through the lens of the Cockroach Party, that there is something new, that we can actually reinvigorate state institutions by constantly ensuring check and balance.
1: Good to talk to you, Dr. Samuel. It's an important issue because, as we said, there is a huge connection between Australia and India, and the shifting sands there will have an impact here as well. We appreciate you spending a bit of time with us on ABC Radio Overnights.
0: Thank you, Francis.
1: Dr.
0: Good to talk
1: Susan,
0: to you.
1: you too. Dr. Susan Ann Samuel in Leeds, in the UK, University of Leeds, talking to us there about goings on in India with the student cockroach movement, which has seen a change of the education minister in India and a different way of doing politics for young Indian students. It's ABC Radio Overnights.

Edwyn Collins. And a Girl Like You here on ABC Radio Overnight. Plenty of text messages have been coming through this morning. Thanks for your contributions too. Keep them coming on 0437 774 774. Always love to be in conversation with you about the issues we were talking about on the open line. Hi, regarding zoos, what about their programs to preserve critically endangered species because of mankind's greed for forest products, mineral wealth sources, and generally land as well? The plight of beautiful orangutans come to mind, and by being able to view and consider the beauty, uniqueness, food, and habitats of diminishing population goes a long way to educating the public and also our young people about the plight of these animals. No, zoos are not all bad, nor are they all great news, but they're not. They do serve as a purpose too. And whilst outdated, this is from Jarrell as well, whilst outdated zoos are not good, modern zoos have a vitally important role, even more so now in this age of AI screens, CGI, social influences, and isolation. They are very uncomfortable and undeniable truth that these incredible creatures exist and we are responsible for their habitat. We cannot just flood social media with a message as well. So that's from Jarrell in Sarsfield talking about the role of zoos and how they might still have a place to play, a role to play in what is a changing world. So different perspectives, but important ones as well. Francis Leach with you. Hope you're well.

0: Seals and Croft. Here on ABC Radio Overnights, and for those of us who love the scent of jasmine, which is just on the wind where I am at the moment, a summer breeze. We're a long way from a summer breeze, but hopefully we've got a spring breeze coming our way soon in the southern part of the country where it's been a bit of a bitter cold winter time. Coming up in a moment, State of the Nation, we'll have a look at some of the big stories around the country. And we want to hear from you if you are a shift worker as well. Shift Workers of Australia, give us a call, 1300 800 222.
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0: Good morning. Kate Mead, ABC reporter, to join us after the next news to give us a look at the news that's happening today. We want to hear from shift workers as well. The shift workers of Australia, we're meeting you one by one. 1300 800 222 is our number. Or you can text through 0437 774 774. We're going to talk to a shift worker each day if we can. Find out what you do. What your time is like, your clock when you wake up, what the alarm is, how you cope, and why you're out there doing the work while everyone else is sleeping. So give us a call and get in touch. Time to have a look at what's been making news. Now, Aboriginal health groups are telling the federal and Northern Territory governments that a lot more work is needed to build on gains achieved in closing the gap in Indigenous life expectancy. ABC PM's Jane Barden took a look at one program that is making a real difference.
6: Very good. I'll just be taking the pass there, yeah?
7: Eileen Hoosen says the treatment she receives has helped prevent her health condition from becoming severe. The Alice Springs Towncump resident is a patient of the Central Australian Aboriginal Congress Health Service.
8: I'm being treated for diabetes, but I'm a borderline diabetic thanks to the services that I get from Congress.
7: The Congress's acting chief executive, Dr. John Boffus, says it's encouraged people with chronic health conditions to seek help early. New research by the Menzies Health Institute has found over 50 years, the Congress, which receives federal government funding, has reduced preventable deaths in Central Australia.
9: So Aboriginal men, when Congress started, life expectancy was 47 years, it's now 65, and women are living to 70.
7: But the Northern Territory still has Australia's worst Indigenous life expectancy gap.
9: Because prevention requires action beyond the health system. We've got to address overcrowding, education, and lift people out of poverty.
7: In the NT's top end, on remote Elko Island off the Arnhem Land coast, community leader Helen Goyapul says families are losing too many loved ones to chronic disease.
10: They are dying, like only 30, 40, 50, taking heart attack all that time.
7: So they set up a group called Hope for Health with a healthy eating coaching program and cooking classes in the community. An evaluation by Melbourne University found it achieved health improvements, including reduced weight and blood sugar in participants.
10: This was changing, like the weight and the sugar level, and it was working.
7: But the group hasn't been able to attract funding from the federal or NT governments. Both governments told the ABC they already fund the region's MeWatch Indigenous Health Service to fund preventative programs. MeWatch says it runs several anti-smoking, home hygiene and mental health programs. But the head of the Hope for Health group, Tim Trudgeon, is appealing to the governments to reconsider.
11: We really need to have more accountability within government around funding things that are supported by the community and known to work.
7: The federal government has increased funding to Indigenous health services by almost a quarter in the last 5 years. Groups lobbying for extra spending face an uphill battle.
0: PM's Jane Barden there on ABC Radio Overnights. Nestor Iracunda was one of the Socceroos stars of the World Cup. He's just signed to play in Portugal's top league, and yesterday he caught up with Hamish McDonald on ABC Sydney.
12: How much of the World Cup changed things for you? I imagine you must have a sense of how big your name became here during that time. A nation of young kids chanting, screaming your name. Did that filter through to you? What did it mean to you?
5: It's hard to explain. In the moment while the World Cup was going on, you know, it was just trying to stay focused and, you know, block out the noise. But it was so difficult, you know, when you get videos from family and they're sending videos of things happening in Melbourne, Sydney and Brisbane, Queensland, you know, all these people celebrating. So, I mean, it's hard to not focus on that stuff, and it gets you pumped up. And I was really emotional when I first seen the reaction to some of the fans' reactions to the goal. So, I mean, I'll never forget that moment. And I mean, yeah, no, the World Cup was something massive for me and, you know, for the country as well. You know, I feel like we had a really young squad when we went there this time around, and I feel like we've done pretty well. It's not the way we wanted it to go, but, you know, in the end, we gave it our all, and, you know, hopefully, and we hope that the nation's super proud of us. But yeah, no, the World Cup was a life-changing moment for me. So yeah, super happy with that.
12: There was, you know, somehow, even as far away in America, the Socceroos sort of got dragged into the politics of the nation at the time, all this discussion of, you know, what Australia was, monoculture, whether the Socceroos are part of that. Were you aware of that all going on at the same time? There were so many that said, look, whatever your politics are, the young blokes in this team, that is what Australia is. And somehow you responded to that moment in a way that was, you know, it was quiet, it was silent, it was just you doing your thing. I wonder how much you were conscious of it.
5: No, of course, you know, we see, it's, I'm not going to lie to you. I see most of the things that are on social media, as much as I try to stay off of social media, you know, I see things like that. And, you know, I'm not the type of guy to go on and, you know, speak about these type of things, but, you know, it did make a lot of us boys angry. I won't lie. And it was disappointing, I guess, to hear, but there's not much I can do about it. There's not much the other boys can do about it, because at the end of the day, we're just doing our jobs and we're footballers. So, I mean, but it's really heartbreaking when you hear things like that. And, you know, obviously Australia is literally what it was at the World Cup, you know, a mixed boys playing in the team and boys from different backgrounds, you know, and it just shows what Australia can do. You know, Australia is the best, like a lot of boys have said before, probably the best country in the world, in my opinion. So, no, I just want to take this moment to thank Australia for what they've done for me. And, you know, just, yeah, beautiful country.
0: Young Socceroos star Nestore Irukunda speaking on ABC Sydney with Hamish McDonald. It's news time.
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0: Good morning. This is ABC News with David Rollins. The Israeli military has cleared its personnel of any wrongdoing in an attack which killed 7 aid workers in Gaza, including Australian woman Zomi Franklin. Here's Middle East correspondent Matthew Doran.
1: Israeli forces opened fire on a number of World Central Kitchen vehicles, including the one Ms. Franken was travelling in back in April 2024, saying they believed a Hamas fighter had infiltrated the convoy. Despite acknowledging there were serious flaws in that assessment, an internal IDF investigation has cleared commanders responsible for ordering the strike of suspicion of criminal wrongdoing. The case sparked international condemnation and demands from the Australian government for full transparency from Israeli officials. Just before the IDF dropped the findings, Foreign Minister Penny Wong had been paying tribute to Ms. Frankham in Canberra, launching a new award in her honour.
0: Australians will be able to block gambling advertising across their online accounts under reforms that have now passed federal parliament. Kaveh Akbari has more.
2: The new national opt-out register was added after negotiations between Labor and the coalition, replacing a system that would have required people to manage their preferences across individual platforms. The broader package also restricts gambling advertising on television and radio, as well as strengthening bans around live sport. The government says the changes reduce exposure while preserving regulated advertising, but critics argue an opt-out model still places too much responsibility on consumers. The bill will now proceed to the Governor-General for royal assent.
0: An expert on social media says Meta will look to argue it is not the broker of content on its platforms, nor that they are inherently designed to be addictive in a landmark legal battle. 29 US states are suing the Facebook and Instagram parent company for more than $280 billion over claims it committed numerous violations of child privacy laws and deliberately designed an addictive platform, which Meta denies. RMIT Professor of Information Sciences Lisa Given says lawyers for Meta will look to make two key arguments.
3: First of all, you know, they certainly are claiming that they are not the brokers of the content, that that's one piece that is absolutely separate. And of course, their second argument is that their plans are not to foster addiction, that they don't believe that the platform is addictive.
0: US President Donald Trump says he will meet with North Korean leader Kim Jong-un later this year after the US scaled back military drills with South Korea. It would be the leader's first meeting during Trump's second term. Trump specifically outlined Kim's atomic arsenal while announcing his plans to meet with the leader. The pair met three times during Trump's first stint in the White House, with the US president saying they fell in love after exchanging beautiful letters. Sydney Swans players at the centre of a scandal engulfing the club say they accept the sanctions handed to them. Georgia Linton-Williams has the details.
4: Riley Bice, Nick Blakey, Isaac Heaney, James Jordan and Chad Warner have apologised, releasing a statement saying they know they have let down their partners and families, the Swans AFLW team and everyone at the club and the wider community. The players have been suspended for the rest of the season for breaching club standards during a late night of drinking in Melbourne on Sunday. The ABC can reveal Victorian sex crime detectives are travelling to Sydney as part of investigations into an allegation of touching without consent at the Pullman Hotel where the players were staying. Police haven't made arrests or laid charges.
0: The AFL Players Association has issued a statement saying the allegations are very serious and women should be treated with respect. It's unclear when or if Nick Kyrgios will return to professional tennis after the Australian revealed he returned a drug test with a positive cocaine reading. Europe correspondent Elias Kluwer explains.
5: Well, he's well and truly into the twilight of his career. For all intents and purposes, Nick Kyrgios has had a successful career in tennis. He reached number 13 ranking. That was his career high. He reached a Wimbledon final. He won the first set of a Wimbledon final. He lost to, obviously, Novak Djokovic in that match. But many people would do anything to have the career he's had. And it was an interesting statement he made. The idea that tennis chose him, he didn't choose tennis, that's something, this idea of that has kind of followed Nick Kyrgios his entire career.
0: And police have arrested 19 people and laid 27 charges during a retail theft crackdown in Wollongong, south of Sydney.
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6: Welcome to Breakfast with Craig Zonka and Loretta Ryan.
8: Oh, it's 5 past 5. Yes, good morning. Loretta here. And actually, hello to Craig at Griffin on the text line who says, good luck today, Loretta. Dominate those buttons and gizmos. Well, Craig from Griffin, I can tell you that I've handed the tools over to Craig. He's back in the studio.
9: Oh, yes. Hello, Loretta. Good morning.
8: Thank you, Craig from Griffin. And good morning to Craig Zonka. How are you feeling?
9: Yeah, fantastic. The stuff coming out of my nose is no longer fluoro-coloured, so that makes a huge difference in life, yes. It is a Thursday, the 20th of August. I heard about some of your button pressing in the last couple of days, Loretta.
8: Look, now you're being a bit harsh.
9: No,
8: Bill McDonald is being a bit harsh. No, it was only...

0: A couple of things, like the start of the show yesterday.
1: Hey, we got here and we're up. We're ready to go. We've got coffee at hand. Thanks to Bill for sitting in over the last couple of days.
0: Look, back. I can't help it if one of us has to have the personality and the other one has to do the technical stuff.
1: Okay, well, it's back to the personality for you then. Hey, we'll play the early curly before 5:30. 1300 222 612, our phone number. Of course, if you're up and about, you see something we should mention, tell us with a text to 0467 922 612.
0: Hey, I can tell you, it was warmer this morning, I thought. I have brought out some, you know, almost summer clothes
1: today. I know, no skivvy. What's going on?
0: I've got a V-neck. The neck is showing. 12 degrees at Toowong. Wakerley is 10. Russell Island is 13. 6 at Dinmore. 8 at Priestdale. Upper Caboolture is 12. 14 on the Gold Coast. And the Sunshine Coast, 14 degrees.
1: Some fog patches through western suburbs this morning. If that's what you're seeing, let us know. Maximum in the city of 23 degrees. The same in Ipswich at 22 in Logan. 21 around Bayside suburbs. The Bureau is suggesting a shower or too, but not much in it, a mill or so at best. That medium chance of showers most likely this morning. Mostly sunny on the forecast for tomorrow, partly cloudy Saturday, possible shower on Sunday. It's 5:07.
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1: Let's keep you across some of the stories we'll be talking about making headlines as we start things off today. This through from police, and you might have seen appalling vision online of a group of teenagers laying into another teen at a Kingston bus stop. This is just shocking to watch.
0: Yeah, it was sickening, actually. It was mobile phone vision we saw. This happened at that bus stop on Jersey Street. It showed the 14-year-old being punched in the face without warning. He was then kicked, had his head stomped on as he laid unconscious on the ground. The boy was rushed to hospital with serious facial and head injuries.
1: It is just, words fail you, actually, as you watch this, because it's just despicable actions. How anyone could go through the mindset of wanting to hurt someone in this way. Now police have charged three youths with multiple counts of assaults, the youngest just 11 years old.
0: That's what I find shocking, 11 years old. And you said, how can anyone go through the mindset? 11-year-old doing... Anyway, all have been dealt with under the Youth Justice Act. But speaking of youth justice, the minister responsible for that Queensland portfolio is Laura Gerber, and she's going to join us in studio later this morning.
1: Yeah, we really want to dive in with the minister about how bail reforms will work. And I guess not just how, but if they will work. Also want to get some clarity on these circuit breaker youth boot camps.
0: Oh, yeah. Alan Fanning's been talking a lot about this.
1: She has on Drive, and the controversy around reporting requirements for abuse. It's a heavy one, but an important one. We'll be having that conversation after 7 o'clock this morning.
0: Senator Jackie Lambie has launched an extraordinary attack on the Prime Minister in the Senate.
6: I'm asking you once more. I'm begging you, Prime Minister. We are already suffering enough. Drop the bloody cap. Drop it, mate. It is so unfair. It is what we do not need. It is enough. Veterans have had enough. Leave us alone.
0: The military veteran turned politician unleashed on the federal government's planned $5,000 cap on allied health services for former defence personnel.
1: Yeah, pretty emotional fueled speech, wasn't it? Really, right at the heart of this was the plight of female members facing an uphill battle for gynaecological treatment for service-related injuries. Her speech came off the back of Veterans Affairs Minister Matt Keogh apologising in Parliament for snubbing the very veterans he represents.
7: And I thank those veterans for meeting with me yesterday afternoon, and I acknowledge that I got it wrong in not agreeing to meet with them last week when that initial request came in. I own that, and I met with them and I heard them last night. When I came into that room and I met with them and they were sitting down, I said, relax, and I want to hear what you want to tell me. And I was very clear about listening to them.
1: And the Veterans Affairs Minister there, Matt Keogh. Speaking of our veterans, a conversation coming up after early AM, many of you might be interested in. The Gallipoli Medical Research Centre has just been given the green light for a three-year study. We'll tell you what it is and how you can get involved. That'll be before 6:30.
0: In other news this morning, Australian tennis star Nick Kyrgios has been

0: provisionally suspended by the Sports International Integrity Agency after testing positive for cocaine. The 31-year-old took to social media to admit he'd made a huge mistake that he takes full responsibility for. He tested positive for the drug while on the Spanish island of Mallorca. Kyrgios issued an apology to fans, family and sponsors before saying he was stepping away from public life and social media for 28 days to focus on getting himself right.
1: Yeah, making headlines again, Nick Kyrgios. What about this story? The Sydney Swans, five Swans players stood down for the rest of the season over breaches of club standards, have issued an apology to their club fans and the wider community. In a statement on behalf of Riley Bryce, Nick Blakely, Isaac Heaney, James Jordan and Chad Warner, the players said they were deeply sorry to everyone involved. The club banned the players for breaches of standards and expected behaviour after staying out late drinking and bringing women back to the team hotel in Melbourne. The five said they have accepted the club's sanction and apologised for the impact on those involved.
0: And the ABC has learned Victorian sex crime detectives are expected to travel to New South Wales as they investigate an alleged incident involving touching without consent. Police have not made any arrests or laid charges over the alleged incident.
1: You'll hear more on that in ABC News today. From overseas, breaking overnight, the Israeli Defence Force has cleared its personnel of any criminal wrongdoing over its military strike on a World Central Kitchen convoy in Gaza in April. Seven humanitarian workers were killed in that attack, including an Australian woman, Zomi Frankham. The IDF has concluded there were serious failures which led soldiers to falsely identify a Hamas fighter was travelling in the convoy, but it said, and I quote here, the decisions of the commanders did not raise reasonable suspicion of criminal misconduct.
0: And back home, if you happen to be walking through King George Square today, well, be prepared for... Yeah, they were all
1: yellow. Lots of yellow because it is, of course...
0: Daffodil Day. But it's going to look a little different today in the heart of Brisbane. King George Square will be transformed into a vibrant garden of hope. But what they've sprung is certainly a twist on the usual brightly coloured flower. And Maddie Hepworth, Matt's on a mission this morning to find out exactly what they've created and with what. And we'll check in with him later.
1: 13 past 5, 612 ABC Brisbane. Oh, producer Georgina Pryor is on the phone, usually on her way into the office to help... prepare Steve Austin's morning show after 8:30. But Georgina, what's happened? Hello.
2: Hello, Craig and Loretta. Oh, I'm getting an update. I'm at the train station this morning and we have a very delayed train on the Cleveland line inbound to the city. So, yes, if you are travelling along Wynnum, Manly, on your way to Cannon Hill, if you're at any of those stops, you might be pretty delayed, and it is super cold this morning too because of that drizzle.
0: And Georgina, how long is the delay?
2: At this stage, it's saying 15 minutes. I had a conversation with the station master here who suggested that it's actually a problem with the train itself. Oh. He said it's been limping in very slowly from the Cleveland end on its way down to the city. So, yes.
0: So hopefully the trains...
2: we'll get on a train.
0: The train's there. Georgina, you're on it?
2: No. So normally on where I would jump on, it would come about 5:05.
0: Oh.
2: And so we've got at least another 10 or so minutes to go until hopefully this, I don't know what level of... capacity this train is in, but this hopefully this broken or not so broken train will arrive.
0: What's that song? I think I can.
1: I know I can. Yeah, and that's the first train of the morning.
0: It's limping.
1: Would have left Cleveland at around about 20 to 5. So yeah,
2: yes.
1: Okay. Thanks for the update. Let us know when things start moving, Georgina.
2: No worries. Well, I mean, I suppose it's lucky in a sense that it's raining just a little bit because there are a few less tradies ready to jump on the train this morning, but that is our usual group.
0: Okay.
2: We're all ready to go.
1: Yeah, in amongst your friends in fluoro on the platform usually, Georgina. Yeah. Yeah, thanks for letting us know, mate. Cheers.
2: Thank you.
1: 1300 222 612, our number. You'll need that to play the early curly next.
3: This is 612 ABC Brisbane. With Craig Zonka and Loretta Ryan.
1: Yeah, what have we got? Three questions to put your brain to the test.
0: Yeah. All right. Question number one for you, straight up. You should know this. Australian tennis star Nick Kyrgios says he's stepping away from public life after being provisionally suspended by the Sports International Integrity Agency. We just told you that, for testing positive to cocaine. Mm.

0: How long does Kyrgios plan to step away for?
1: Step away from public life.
0: Yes. It was a funny number.
1: 1300 222 612. What do you reckon the answer is? Question one of three. It's when you're still there at question three and get it right. In the draw for the brekkie mug.
0: Now, John at Kalanga's on the phone. John, hello.
2: Loretta.
0: You didn't call me yesterday and I was there, you know, with Bill. You didn't call me. Did you call me the day before? Don't think you did.
2: No.
0: What happened?
2: I called you this morning.
1: Yeah, he's back.
0: You had to call when Craig's back.
1: G'day, John.
2: Hey, Craig.
0: Come on, I went to ELO with you and everything.
2: Yeah, I've got an update on ELO.
0: Yeah.
1: What's happened?
2: The ELO experience.
0: Yeah.
2: They're playing at Toowoomba on September 12th.
0: Okay. What? We're going there.
1: Book that in too.
2: Oh, it's 50-50 for me.
0: Yeah. No, I don't need to go there. Yeah. I mean, there's nothing wrong with Toowoomba, but
1: I don't need to go to Toowoomba.
0: No, oh,
1: fancy suggesting driving up the range.
0: No, I would like to go there for the flowers.
1: Well, the Carnival of Flowers would be on.
0: I've never been to the Carnival of Flowers, but I mean, I've seen them once now at the TIV. I don't need to go to Toowoomba.
2: I think it's a week before the Carnival of Flowers. But my little stand-in acquaintance that came to the show with me.
0: Yes.
2: Georgia from, can I say the...
0: Yes, go on.
2: 99.7 Bridge FM in Redcliffe.
0: Okay, yep.
2: She's actually got an interview lined up today on her program.
0: Who with?
1: Jeff Lynn.
2: Jeff Lynn, yes.
0: No.
2: The guy that is Jeff Lynn in the show.
0: Oh, the guy that's Jeff Lynn, yeah. That's all right, I spoke to the other one.
1: Yeah.
0: I spoke to the drummer.
2: Yes, he's actually got him on.
0: Well, I've already done it, John.
1: Been there, done that. What's
0: next? That was last week's news, or Monday's at least.
1: Hey, what's on your gig guide for this week, John?
2: Not till next Wednesday, I don't think. Mm-hmm. Remember the name Zach Gunthorpe?
1: Oh, yeah, you've spoken about Zach a number of times, mate. You're a big fan of his work. Yeah.
2: Went to school with my son. He's got a gig up in Kings Beach Tavern. Supporting CW Stone King.
1: He's fantastic too.
2: Yeah.
1: I've seen him a couple of times.
2: Yep, he's unreal.
0: All right. Okay. Yeah. Riveting. John, do you want to play?
1: This is why John didn't call you yesterday, Loretta.
0: Do you want to play the early curly? Question number one. Did you hear the question?
2: Yeah, I did.
0: All right, what's the answer?
2: 28 days.
0: It's a funny number. So Nick Kyrgios says he's going to step away from social media and public life for 28 days after, they're being suspended for testing positive to cocaine.
1: 19 past five, early curly time. Okay, the cryptic suburb question sounds something like this.
0: All right, which Brisbane suburb shares its name with that of an small Australian town which played a vital role during Australia's gold rush in the 1850s and 60s.
1: What could this be, John?
2: Shares its name
0: with that of a small Australian town that played a vital role during the gold rush.
2: So, Ballarat or Bendigo, I'm thinking about, but I can't think of any.
1: What suburb could it be?
2: Yeah. Hey, Loretta, wouldn't you go see them again?
0: Oh, of course I would. Definitely, I would go and see them. I think they were fabulous. It was the best night ever, and it just made you happy when you walked away. But I don't need to drive to Toowoomba, to see them.
2: playing on my mind too.
0: Okay.
1: Stop dodging the answer.
0: And stop Googling.
1: What do you want to come up with?
2: Bellberry, that's close enough. Ballarat, isn't it?
1: John, it's not Bellberry.
0: Okay, never mind. But listen to the question, everyone. John, sorry about that. The question says which Brisbane suburb shares its name with that of a small Australian town, right?
1: They played a vital role during those gold rush eras of the 1850s, 1860s. What suburb do you reckon it could be? Pick up the phone to play 1300 222 612. It's 20 past five. Good morning.

0: That is Gary Newman and Cars on 612 ABC Brisbane, along with a little bit of extra percussion from Loretta.
1: Oh, thanks, yeah. Hey, you know when Georgina from Steve's program producer just called up about the train delay on the Cleveland line? Well,
0: yeah.
1: Further update for you. QR has just cancelled the train entirely due to a stopping fault. So the next city-bound train will be along 30 minutes after the original. So 30 minutes late for work you'll be, and we think that's Georgina's way of saying she's going to be late too.
0: Yeah, better let Steve Austin know if that's the case. Thank you, Georgina, of course, if you're up and about. Brad's going to be along with a traffic update after 5:30. Right now we need your help, though, on 1300 222 612 to play the early curly, question two of which sounds like this.
1: Which Brisbane suburb shares its name with that of a small Australian town which played a vital role during Australia's gold rush in the 1850s and 60s?
0: What do you reckon? Here's Max at Toowong. Morning, Maxie.
2: Good morning, guys. What an interesting question. You know, I think everybody's been focusing on the gold fields in Ballarat and Bendigo way, but I don't think that's it.
0: Oh, okay. So, what have you come up with this morning, Max?
2: Well, I remember going over sort of Kalgoorlie way and places like that. Isn't there a place called Paddington over in that part of the world?
0: Is there?
2: I don't know.
1: Is there?
2: I'll have to look it up.
1: There are a few Paddingtons around. Paddington. Yeah. So you looked that one up, did you? Did you Google that one?
2: No, I'm about to.
1: No, you're not. Paddington, is that your answer?
2: That's my answer.
0: Before you consult Dr. Google, actually, I could tell you it's not
1: Max.
0: Paddington that we need today.
2: Good, I'm glad it's not Paddington because I like the bear.
1: You like the bear. Oh, yeah, so do I. All right, never mind, Max. Thank you for that. 1300 222 612. What's the answer? It's a Brisbane suburb and it shares its name with that of a small Australian town which played a vital role during the gold rush.
0: Of the 1850s, 1860s.
1: Yeah,
0: that's where we're referring to. What suburb could it be in Brisbane? 1300 222 612, our phone number, if you know.
3: Those songs took me somewhere. 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Songs that mean a lot.
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8: With Craig Zonka and Loretta Ryan.
0: 27 past 5.
1: Oh, Hazel at Bribie wants to have a go at the early curly. Hi, Hazel.
9: Hello.
0: Hello.
9: Morning.
1: Very well. Have you played before?
9: No, I haven't.
0: Oh, first timer. Welcome along, Hazel.
1: Well done. So you get a coaster from the Queensland Spinners, Weavers and Fibre Artists, Hazel.
9: Oh, that's lovely.
1: Yeah, they are lovely.
0: What's going on? What's life like on Bribie Island, Hazel?
9: Well, I'm keeping warm in bed.
1: Oh, it's cold.
9: Too early for me to get up.
1: Oh, the sun will be up soon.
0: Yeah.
9: It's got about another hour.
1: Another hour. Well, thank you for calling us.
0: Poking through a couple of clouds. I see a shower or two still on the forecast for today. Okay.
1: All right, so Hazel, the question is which Brisbane suburb shares its name with that of a small Australian town which played a vital role during the gold rush?
9: Well, I thought it might be Hill End, which I visited one time.
1: Oh, where's Hill End in interstate?
9: In New South Wales.
1: In New South Wales. Nice little spot, is it?
9: Well, it was lovely because all the way down the street they had the places marked to say what their role was during the gold rush.
1: Wow, that's so interesting.
0: Hazel, you're not the only one thinking Hill End. That's come up on the text line as well. But
1: sorry, Hazel. But don't worry, you're getting a coaster. It'll be out in the mail to you. Thanks for calling.
0: We check news in 90 seconds. Here's John the Koala Rescuer. G'day, John.
10: Morning, everybody.
1: G'day, John. What do you think the answer is?
10: I think it might be Clontarf.
1: Clontarf. So a Brisbane suburb shares its name with a small Australian town which played a vital role during the gold rush. Is it Clontarf?
0: John? We've got to rule that out as well. So what could it be? Pick up the phone to tell us. 1300 222 612. We're playing the early curling.
1: Yeah, this is question number two. So have a go, see if you can get it right.
0: Question two or three, if you're still there at question three, get it right. Then you're in the draw for the Brekkie mug, of course. It's the suburb question. 1300 222 612 to be a part of it.
1: Hey, I can't wait till Matt Toomey comes in to talk movies, because this is his quote: "So bland and boring, it makes you want to get out of the theatre." So what movie had Matt Toomey looking for the exit? I can't wait to find out.
0: Well, probably one that you won't end up seeing either.
1: Or you.
0: By that review. Let's catch up on the latest from the newsroom this Thursday morning. It's 5:30.
6: Everything Brisbane.
11: It was such an iconic wedding and party venue.
6: It's where your passions lie.
11: The Brisbane that I know is vibrant, modern and progressive.
6: It's when and where you need us. 612 ABC Brisbane.
12: Good morning, ABC News with Sue Fitzpatrick. The scandal engulfing the Sydney Swans is continuing to unfold, with Victorian sex crime detectives expected to travel to New South Wales as part of an investigation. Georgia Lenton-Williams reports.
13: Multiple sources have told the ABC detectives will fly to Sydney to continue investigations into an alleged sexual assault at the Pullman Hotel in East Melbourne early on Monday morning, where the Swans were staying after a match at the MCG. It's understood the investigation centres on an allegation of touching without consent. The club has suspended five players, Riley Bice, Nick Blakey, Isaac Heaney, James Jordan and Chad Warner, for failing to meet expected standards by drinking and bringing women back to the hotel. Last night, they apologised for their behaviour. It's not suggested they're accused of sexual assault.
12: A man has been charged following a sudden death in North Queensland. Police were called to a house in Townsville after receiving reports a man was unresponsive yesterday afternoon. They attempted

0: CPR on a 45-year-old man, but he could not be saved. A 63-year-old man has been charged with one count of manslaughter and is expected to appear in the Townsville Magistrates Court today. Queensland's Commission of Inquiry into the CFMEU will today continue to probe how outlaw bikie gang members managed to breach security and pressure a worker at a Brisbane project. Toby Loftus reports.
1: The probe in front of Stuart Wood KC has heard evidence that several people linked to the Comancheros flew from Melbourne to Brisbane in 2024, where one of them allegedly threatened Cody Raymond, a CFMEU delegate at the Centenary Bridge upgrade site. Executives from contractor BMD have testified this week and have denied any involvement in the incident. Project and construction managers from Georgio Group, who were part of the build, are expected to give evidence today alongside BMD CEO Scott Power.
0: Overseas, the World Central Kitchen charity is accusing Israel of trying to shift the blame for a deadly strike on one of its Gaza convoys, which killed Australian aid worker Zomi Frankham. Here's Middle East correspondent Matthew Doran.
2: The Israeli military released the findings of its probe into the April 2024 attack, saying it falsely identified an armed security guard travelling with the World Central Kitchen vehicles as being a Hamas fighter and ordered a strike. Two armoured vehicles were hit, killing seven, including Ms. Frankham. Despite that, the IDF says there's no reasonable suspicion of criminal responsibility. World Central Kitchen has condemned those findings and the Israeli military's account of the events leading up to the strike, accusing it of muddying the story and insisting it will continue fighting for justice for Ms. Frankham and the rest of the team.
0: US President Donald Trump says he will meet with North Korean leader Kim Jong-un later this year, days after the US scaled back military drills with South Korea. It would be the leader's first meeting during Mr. Trump's second term. Mr. Trump specifically outlined Mr. Kim's atomic arsenal while announcing his plans to meet with the leader. The pair met three times during Mr. Trump's first stint in the White House, with the US president saying they fell in love after exchanging beautiful letters. In sport now, Australian tennis player Nick Kyrgios has apologised following his provisional suspension from the professional tour after a positive test for cocaine. Europe correspondent Elias Kluwer has the detail.
3: He says he made a huge mistake and he wants to take full responsibility for it, apologising to his fans, his friends, family and sponsors. He said that he didn't want to make any excuses for the mistake he's made here, but he did say that he wanted to provide some context, and that context is that, according to him, the last few years have been extremely difficult as he experiences the ongoing toll of injuries. He's had a long career now in international tennis, and so the mental and physical toll of those injuries, sort of explaining his actions with that, in that context.
0: Queensland's weather, a strong wind warning for the Cooktown and Townsville coasts. Isolated showers in the southeast, tending scattered towards the coast. Showers also in the far north coast, mostly sunny elsewhere. Cairns and Rockhampton 25, Townsville 27, Mackay 24, Bundaberg 23, Mount Isa 30. In the southeast, partly cloudy day with a medium chance of showers and light winds. Brisbane and Ipswich 23, Logan 22, the Gold and the Sunshine Coast Coast 22 and Toowoomba 18.
4: 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With Craig Zonka and Loretta Ryan.
5: It's 25 to 6. Good morning on this Daffodil Day. It's, I think, the 40th anniversary of the Cancer Council Australia's flagship campaign.
6: Yes, and quite the event happening in King George Square. But we'll take you there later on this Thursday. It is the 20th of August. Right now, we need your help. Yeah, still trying to solve the early curly. Question two, the suburb question.
5: Sounds like this. Which Brisbane suburb shares its name with that of a small Australian town which played a vital role during the gold rush in the 1850s and 60s?
6: What suburb do you reckon it is? Pick up the phone and tell us. 1300 222 612.
7: 612 ABC Brisbane.
6: Traffic. Good morning, Brad.
8: Yeah, very good morning, Craig and Loretta. At the moment at Burpengary, got a breakdown, Bruce Highway southbound centre medium strip just before Yuma Road. Gateway Motorway northbound busy between 8 Mile Plains and Mackenzie. The Bruce Highway is getting busy around North Lakes and Mango Hill.

0: 15 on the Gold Coast, the Sunshine Coast, 14 degrees.
1: See, I went to North Rocky High.
0: The Abel.
1: 23, the expected top, a shower or two today. Ipswich to 23, Logan 22. Bayside suburbs about that 21 degree mark. Mostly sunny tomorrow, partly cloudy on Saturday. Hey, I hope you can stick around. After 6 o'clock, really interesting story. The Gallipoli Medical Research Centre has been given the green light for a 3-year study. If you've been involved in the Defence Force, you'll want to hear what they're about to do and how you could help them out. That's after 6 o'clock.
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2: 612 ABC Brisbane.
1: Don't go home. Turn up to work today.
0: Even though there was some delays on the Cleveland line this morning.
1: Yes, I've heard about that. The first train of the day, pretty much grinding to a halt. So next one set to, will be about 30 minutes behind, depending on where your station is and the stop involved. Okay, let's solve the early curly.
0: Yeah, it's a Brisbane suburb, we want to know, that shares its name with a small Australian town which played a vital role during Australia's gold rush in the 1850s and 60s.
1: I've just seen a name pop up on the screen. It's Gerard Rennick, former Federal LNP People First Senator. Gerard Rennick, good morning to you.
4: How are you going, Craig?
1: I'm fantastic. Are you a fan of playing the early curly as you wake up?
4: Yes, I am, actually. I have a son that does swimming, so I get up early and listen to the early curly.
0: Oh, that's wonderful. How old's your son?
4: He's 12.
0: And is it a name we're going to hear in the Olympics in years to come? And it's Rennick carving up the pool? I don't know.
4: I'm not sure. I'm not sure about that, but he's certainly he's a good boy, and, you know, it's not easy getting up at this time of the year.
0: No.
4: So early, but he does it, and he doesn't complain, so I'm very proud of him for that.
0: Yeah, that's discipline, isn't it? Good on him.
1: And hats off to all the mums and dads, you know, who are that early morning taxi service for swimmers, for rowers. A whole heap of other sports people are up early for trading, aren't they?
4: Yeah, absolutely. Yeah, it never ceases to amaze me how busy the roads are at this time of day.
0: Yeah, I reckon you get your coffee and you go and you...
1: Very true.
0: All right, let's see. Do you have an answer for this question? What do you think the suburb is?
4: Well, I think it might be Camp Hill.
0: Camp Hill?
1: And why do you say Camp Hill, Jared?
0: Yeah, where is that?
4: Well, I live in Camp Mountain, which is a suburb named after a gold mine.
0: Oh.
4: Out towards Sanford.
0: Mm-hmm.
4: So Camp Hill was named after the, you know, they used to have camps up on the hill, so that's near Mount Nebo. So I'll be honest, once I thought of Camp Hill because I was racking my brain, I did Google it, and it's actually the name of Forbes.
1: Oh, really?
4: The prior name of Forbes in New South Wales, apparently, yeah.
0: I love all that history. That's great.
1: That you've filled us in on this morning. There's just one issue.
4: Yeah.
1: It's not the answer on our piece of paper, sorry to say.
0: What happens when you Google? It's not always correct.
4: I must admit, I thought because a lot of towns, like they originally called camps, that's how our town started.
0: A lot of them.
4: So I thought there might be some logic to that.
0: That's interesting.
4: Thanks, guys.
0: No, thanks, Jared.
1: Not the answer we need this morning. You've not only need to consult maybe Dr. Google.
0: No, you don't need to consult
1: AI programs. What you really need to do is get inside the mind of the curler herself, Holly Green.
0: That's impossible.
1: And that is much harder to do. Here's Matt at Highgate Hill.
0: You wouldn't want to be in that mind. Trust me.
1: Matt, good morning.
5: Morning, Craig. Welcome back. Morning, Loretta.
1: Thank you, Matt.
0: Thank you, Matthew. Matthew was a supporter of mine when you were away. He rang.
1: Oh,
0: unlike John at Kalinga.
1: Yeah. John from Kalinga is in the blacklist
0: he
1: now.
0: He didn't ring me. Matthew, what do you think the answer is?
5: Look, I have consulted the list of Brisbane suburbs and tried to pick out an older sounding name that's probably English origins. I got to the B's and I landed on Belmont. I think there's a Belmont in Western Australia and one in New South Wales.
0: And it had something to do with the gold rush?
5: I didn't Google it, so I'm just gone.
0: Because the question, part of the question is, it played a vital role during Australia's gold rush. So that should help you with your answer, Matthew. Yeah,
1: 50s and 80s.
5: If I Googled, if I was playing Dr. Google this morning, maybe it would have, but I just went, there's a Belmont in Western Australia and one in New South Wales.
1: Matt, I'm going to tell you, you need to get a bit further down the alphabet.
5: Yeah.
0: Never mind.
1: It's not Belmont, 19-6. What do you reckon the answer is? 1300 222 612. Apply the early curly. WFT.

0: FD. Here's your word for today with Professor Rolly Sussex.
1: The word zombie comes from the West African language Kikongo, where it originally meant a corpse revived by witchcraft. Nowadays in English, it usually means someone who is lifeless and apathetic and possibly stupid as well. Scroll forward to the early years of the 20th century. Who are the people who wander around aimlessly, as if in a trance? Answer, the billions of hordes of myriads of armies of users of mobile phones. We obviously need a word for such people, and one has recently been invented, smombi, which is a blend of smart and zombie. Smombies, the word is so new that my spelling checker doesn't even recognize it yet, are ubiquitous. So much so that some cities in China and Europe have installed special lanes for them on the footpath, with guidelines as they shuffle around with their heads down, texting or Instagramming or tweeting or whatever. Some cities have even installed foot-level traffic signs, so that the smombies don't even have to raise their eyes in order to obey what the traffic is doing. I'm Rolly Sussex, without his mobile phone, and this has been your word for today.
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4: About the time is 17 to 6. Early curly answers. And Loretta has quite the ethical dilemma.
5: No, I was just asking you off the air.
4: Your way.
5: I didn't want to tell everybody.
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0: Aretha Franklin, that is Chain of Fools. 612 ABC Brisbane, hello to you. Thanks for your company this Thursday morning.
1: We're still trying to solve the early curly. A Brisbane suburb shares its name with that of a small Australian town, which played a vital role during Australia's gold rush. What do you think it is?
0: Let's see if Kate can...
1: Kath. Kath at Eagleby.
0: I just need to just...
1: Look at you.
0: Give my glasses a bit of a wipe. Hello,
1: right.
0: Kath from Eagleby.
2: How are you, guys?
1: Good, thanks, Kath.
0: Are you a first-time player?
2: Yeah, I am.
0: Oh, well, welcome along.
1: Thanks, Kat. You get a coaster now from the Queensland Spinners, Weavers and Fibre Artists. Now, Kath, what do you think the answer is?

0: Well, I think it could be Stiglitz.
1: What's Stiglitz?
0: Stiglitz is a small country town in Victoria near Ballarat.
1: Really? Yeah. Is it? Ah. But is there a Brisbane town like that?
0: Yeah. Well, it's not right in Brisbane. I looked up the Brisway.
1: Yeah.
0: And it's out of, it's not in the city, like in the central part of Brisbane. It's sort of further out.
1: Ah. Okay. So the Refidex, you looked
0: it up. Probably not it.
2: Kath, I've got bad news. No, it's not.
1: I like the name, though.
2: Not it.
1: Thanks, Kath.
2: Hang on the line so we can send you out a coaster as a first-time caller. Here's Brendan at Roxburgh. G'day, Brendan.
3: Oh, hi, Craig. How you going? Oh, hi, Loretta.
1: G'day, Brendan.
2: What have you come up with for this one today?
3: I was thinking Mount Nebo.
1: Mount Nebo.
2: And you sound unsure, Brendan.
3: Oh, I'm sort of like, so it popped into my head a Mount one. I was just thinking, and then I thought Mount Nebo, and I have to admit the Nebo part I had to look up because I wasn't sure about that. But I anything, and you might dog me off. So,
2: Brendan, it's not Mount Nebo.
3: Damn it. Thank
2: you. Back to the
1: Brendan.
2: Drawing board. 1300 222 612 as a suburb's just popped into your head. Tell us what it might be. Here's Dennis at Scarborough. Morning, Dennis.
4: Good morning, Craig.
1: Hi, Dennis. What do you think the answer is, Dennis? It's a Brisbane suburb that shares its name with that of a small Australian town which played a vital role during Australia's gold rush.
4: Yes, yeah, so I think it might be Red Hill.
1: Red Hill?
2: Tell me more.
1: And where's another Red Hill?
4: There's a Red Hill in Brisbane, obviously, and I thought Red Hill was the place where the large nugget of gold was found in Victoria.
2: Dennis, is that right? Red Hill is not the suburb we are looking for this morning. Let's see if Mark from Ormiston has the answer we require. G'day, Mark.
5: Morning.
2: Are you a first-timer?
5: I am.
1: Oh, wow.
2: Wonderful.
1: You get a coaster.
5: Very nice.
1: Queensland spinners, weavers and fibre artists. All
2: working
1: right.
2: Overtime this morning.
1: They are.
2: A few coasters out the door.
1: Every day. Mark, what's your answer?
5: I believe it to be Mansfield.
1: Mansfield.
2: Why Mansfield?
5: My best man used to live down at Bonnydoon. I know the area supports Star of the Glen, and I know there was a lot of Highfields gold at Jamison and Woods Point. I believe Mansfield is a small town and was more a trade route or a supporting centre for those gold mines, and it was famous for the region that's associated with Ned Kelly.
2: Mark from Ormiston, what a history lesson we've had this morning. You are completely on the money.
1: Well done, Mark.
2: Yes, it is. Hey, can I just take a step back? Did you say you've got a mate who lives at Bonnydoon?
5: He did. He did. My best man used to live down at Bonnydoon.
1: What a great name.
2: Because who had heard of Bonnydoon before the movie The Castle?
5: I hadn't. And it was an interesting history going down there and visiting him and learning about that area.
1: Really? Yeah. So is there a lot of stuff there about the castle?
5: No, not necessarily.
1: Oh, I thought they would have signs up or something, you know.
5: Yeah, there's a memorial, if you like, for the house, and there's a few other associated things, but not as much as I thought.
2: Well, nothing competes to the serenity of Bonnydoon, Mark,
1: yeah,
2: as we've learned.
1: How was it, Mark? Was it all right?
5: It was all right, yes.
2: Question three, this is one you need to get right to go in the draw for our breakfast mug. It sounds something like this.
1: All right. Comfort in the night, company in the day. A friend always there to help along the way. On song I can be, just like music to your ears. A little light and laughter to wipe away your tears. What am I?
2: This is a toughie.
1: What do you think, Mark?
5: I have absolutely no idea. I'll say a tissue.
1: A tissue.
2: To wipe away those tears.
1: Oh yes, that's so I do encourage you to listen to each line, and you've got that one. Is it a tissue?
2: Mark, you got us through the suburb question, but this is where we say farewell, I'm sorry to say. 9 to 6, 1300, 222, 612. So run it through again for
1: us. Okay. Comfort in the night, company in the day. A friend always there to help along the way. On song I can be, just like music to your ears. A little light and laughter to wipe away your tears. What am I?
2: If you know, or even if you don't, 1300 222 612. Call that number with your answer.
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3: 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After back-to-back losses, Penrith looks to get back on track. They head to Melbourne to take on the Storm. 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
4: Yeah, so Storm up against the Panthers tonight. The Broncos are in action tomorrow night in the nation's capital. That's in the early game. The later game, the 8 o'clock game, that's the Dolphins hosting the Eels at Lang Park. And then in the AFL, St Kilda up against the Suns tonight. The Lions, they play Collingwood at the MCG tomorrow night.
5: Yeah. I have to ask you a question and be honest. If someone drops by your house unexpectedly and your house is in a mess.
4: Yeah.
5: Do you invite them in or do you just stand at the door and talk to them?
4: I'll always invite them in for a cuppa.
5: Well, yeah, but what do you say about your house?
4: Well, the house is the way it is, thanks to two young children. I blame them for the mess.
5: I've got this thing and I get embarrassed if I haven't done the housework, and it's hard when you're working every day.
4: Mm-hmm.
5: And then if someone's coming over, I think, I'll be ready. So if someone's coming over and we're going out, I'll be all ready and I'll meet them downstairs and then we'll go, right? But I worry that if, like, for example, I'm going away on the weekend with my cousins, it's fine. So I'm driving.
4: It's fine. It sounds fantastic.
5: Yeah, but I'm driving. But then I'm thinking, oh, but when we come home, they'll have to wait for their lift. So will I just wait with them downstairs or will I invite them inside? If I haven't had a chance to clean my unit, is it rude not to ask people inside your unit or your house?
4: I reckon it is.
5: Oh, is it?
4: I'd urge on that side of the fence.
5: I've even asked someone to wait downstairs and I've run upstairs and quickly cleaned around and thrown out newspapers before I let them come up.
4: 1300 222 612. Where do you stand just on that little ethical dilemma?
5: Well, you know, does it automatically mean you have to ask someone to your place?
4: Not necessarily automatically.
5: If they drop in.
4: How long have we been working together?
5: Oh, I don't know, 8 years, 10 years.
4: And every time I've called around, you're like, oh, yeah, I'll just meet you downstairs.
5: How many times have you called round?
4: Oh, with jam jars for your Queensland and a jar competition.
5: Yeah, but you're always in a hurry and I run down. It's true, I did run down to get them, didn't I?
4: Never been allowed inside. Whereas you come to our place, I'm like throwing open the door. Come on in, Loretta. There's the two kids, Jess and I, are out of here.
5: Yeah, well, you've got an excuse. I don't for the mess. All right. 1300 222 612.
4: You can answer that ethical dilemma.
5: Do you always invite people in?
4: Along with playing the early curly.
5: Or when there's a knock at the door, do you just hide and don't answer it? That's another thing.
4: Oh, I've got a story about that. I'll share that after
5: Ed,
4: 6 o'clock.
5: Ed at Brassel. Is your house clean, Ed?
6: Yeah, we're in our dotage, so we have a cleaner who comes in once a fortnight.
5: Oh, so if we dropped round your place, you wouldn't keep us at the door?
4: No, you'd say, come on in.
5: You'd say, come on in.
4: Have a cuppa and a bicky.
5: No, hang on, what's Ed going to say? Hang on.
6: That's a pretty hard question.
5: It's a good one, isn't it? You know, do you always have to ask people?
6: We used to know friends of the wife's mother. She had a cleaner come, and she used to rush around and clean the house before she came. Because she didn't want the lady to think she lived in a dirty house.
5: Yes, I know. I know people who do that as well, and I'd be the same. And I sort of think, I can't get a cleaner yet, even though I'd like to get a cleaner. Can't get a cleaner because it's too messy to get a cleaner. I have to wait till I clean it all up.
4: Oh, that's another story.
5: Then get a cleaner.
4: Cleaning for your cleaner, if you have one.
5: Oh, dear. Anyway.
6: Yeah, well, that's a bit over the top, I think.
5: I know. Anyway, Ed, you want to play the early curly. We're up to question number 3. Comfort in the night, company in the day, a friend always there to help along the way. On song I can be, just like music to your ears, a little light and laughter to wipe away your tears. What am I?
6: Well, when I wake up many times during the night, I switch on the radio. So I'll say the answer's the wireless or the radio. Ooh,
5: the wireless or the radio, is that correct?
4: Comfort in the night, company in the day, a friend always there to help along the way. On song I can be just like music to your ears, a little light and laughter to wipe away your tears. What am I? Ed from Brassel. Yes, indeed.
5: It's the radio. Good on you, Ed. And why the radio? Well, because today is National Radio Day.

many years ago, not there anymore, Radio 10, and they sort of edited and they put in one of our announcers doing it and saying out the station. Yeah, it was really good. All right, National Radio Day is celebrated annually on this day, August 20th, to honour the invention, history and ongoing cultural impact of radio.

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1: Ah, 612 ABC Brisbane. Ed from Brassel, you're in the draw for the mug, Ed. Congratulations.
2: Hey, listen, this is going to be the fourth time I'm in the draw. And I can tell you how many mugs I've received.
0: How many?
2: Zero.
1: Well, this could be your lucky weekend. Thank you.
0: Oh, Ed. Well, tune in tomorrow. Tomorrow's the day. Good luck.
1: A couple of minutes away from news at 6 o'clock. Early AM on the way as well. Hey, Liz from Thornlands is here as well on your friends. Should you invite them in or not? Liz, where do you stand on this one?
3: Hello, Craig. Hello, Loretta.
0: Hi, Liz.
3: Look, if they're your friends, they don't care.
1: Exactly.
3: They're there to see you, to be with you. They don't give a toss what your house looks like, because theirs is probably worse.
0: I don't know, but they might look around and go, oh, my gosh, what are you doing? What are you living in?
1: Why are these courier mails from 1995 still on the kitchen table?
0: That's so true. Just so true.
1: Liz, I like your theory.
0: But, Liz, do you rush around cleaning before someone comes?
3: I'm a neat freak, as is my husband. So, unfortunately, I'm not qualified to actually answer from knowing that. But sometimes when I'm cooking and people arrive, I must admit I'm a little embarrassed because I'm one of those very messy cooks with cakes and things.
0: And powder on your face, flour on your face, I mean, yeah. Thank you, Liz.
1: Thanks, Liz. 1300 222 612, our number.
4: 612 ABC Brisbane. Traffic.
1: Morning, Brad.
5: Yeah, very good morning. Got a couple of breakdowns at the moment. Got a breakdown at northbound on the Gateway Motorway just after the M1 there at Rochdale. So traffic is back to Caribou just after Logan Road. That's in the left shoulder. Broken down trucking up at Mangavat. Logan Road southbound. It's in the left lane after Kessels Road as well. Crews are attending. No delays. And got lights on flash at Anley Road and Anley Road. Brad from A10. More details after 6 and 6.12 ABC Brisbane.
0: Thanks, Brad. Nick says, I feel your pain, Ed. That's Nick from Alberton. Got a mug either.
1: He's on the search for a mug too. News now, 6 o'clock.
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9: Morning, ABC News with Sue Fitzpatrick. The federal government's gambling reforms have passed Parliament, but a leading gambling researcher has cast doubt over whether the changes will have any impact on reducing gambling harm. Political reporter Lexi Junawick explains.
10: The government says the reforms will substantially reduce gambling ads on television, radio and online and deliver meaningful protections for Australians experiencing gambling-related harm. But Dr. Charles Livingstone, an associate professor in the School of Public Health at Monash University, doesn't agree.
11: And were these reforms to be significant, which I don't believe were the case, the bar in Australia on gambling regulation is so low that almost anything you do could, you know, get over the top of it.
10: The reforms will be subject to a statutory review 3 years after implementation.
9: Three boys, one as young as 11, have been charged over the assault of a teenager in Logan, south of Brisbane. A 14-year-old boy was taken to hospital with serious facial and head injuries last Friday after he was allegedly assaulted by a group of young people who fled the area before officers arrived. Police have charged two teenagers and an 11-year-old boy with offences including grievous bodily harm and assault. They're being dealt with under the Youth Justice Act. Australia's Commissioner for First Nations Children is urging the Queensland Government to scrap its proposed Youth Justice Circuit Breaker Bill. Chloe Bignall has more.
12: Commissioner for Aboriginal and Torres Strait Islander Children and Young People, Sue Ann Hunter, has asked the state government to withdraw a proposed legislation over concerns about child welfare. The laws would introduce a court-ordered alternative to detention and mean children could be sent to one of two remote properties with a service provider for up to 6 months. In an open letter, Commissioner Hunter says the program would hide the abuse of children and would unfairly target First Nations youth. The bill remains before Parliament and is yet to be voted on.
9: And Youth Justice Minister Laura Gerber has been contacted for comment. The AFL Players Association says it will continue to support the Sydney Swans players connected to a sexual assault investigation, but label the allegations very serious. Georgia Lenton-Williams has the story.
13: The Players Association has issued a statement acknowledging the accountability the suspended players have shown in apologising and accepting the sanctions for breaching club standards. Riley Bice, Nick Blakey, Isaac Heaney, James Jordan and Chad Warner were suspended for failing to meet expected standards by drinking and bringing women back to a hotel on Sunday night. Separately, Victorian detectives will fly to Sydney to continue investigations into an alleged sexual assault at the hotel. No arrests have been made and no charges have been laid.
9: Overseas, the Israel Defence Forces has released the findings of another four investigations into high-profile strikes during the Gaza War. Middle East correspondent Caitlin Kelly reports.
14: In the single largest information dump relating to attacks on civilians in Gaza, the Israel Defense Forces conceded that they opened fire on five-year-old Hind Rajab's car during an attack that left the young Palestinian, her family and the paramedic sent to the scene dead. The IDF say they will criminally investigate the incident and launch a similar probe into an attack on Palestinian paramedics that killed 15 people. But military personnel were cleared of criminal wrongdoing in two separate strikes that killed Doctors Without Borders staff. The Hind Rajab Foundation warns this shouldn't be mistaken for a genuine step towards justice, and Human Rights Watch told the ABC that accountability conditional on such immense international pressure is not justice but whitewash.
9: More than 100 people have reportedly been killed in a gold mine collapse in the Central African Republic. Aid workers say the incident occurred on Tuesday at a mine located near the country's border with Cameroon. Local officials say the death toll is likely to rise, with a significant number of people still unaccounted for. To sport, and Melbourne Victory has beaten Sydney-based semi-professional side Apia Leichhardt 1-0 to advance to the semi-finals of Soccer's Australia Cup. Victory will take on Sydney FC in the final four. Queensland's weather, a strong wind warning for the Cooktown and Townsville coasts. Isolated showers in the southeast, showers also on the far north coast. Mostly sunny elsewhere. Cairns and Rockhampton 25, Townsville 27, Mackay 24, Mount Isa 30. In the southeast, partly cloudy day with a medium chance of showers. Brisbane and Ipswich 23, Logan 22, the Gold and the Sunshine Coast 22, and Toowoomba a top of 18 degrees.
15: Good morning. Welcome to AM. I'm Melissa Clark in Canberra, coming to you from Ngunnawal country and acknowledging other custodians. The Israeli military has cleared senior commanders of any criminal wrongdoing over a 2024 strike on a humanitarian convoy that killed seven people, including Australian woman Zomi Frankham. Overnight, the Israeli Defence Force released the findings of five internal investigations into civilian deaths in Gaza. Also among them was a probe into a notorious case involving a five-year-old Palestinian girl, which has become a touchstone for critics of Israel's conduct in Gaza. Middle East correspondent Matthew Doran reports.
16: On World Humanitarian Day, Foreign Minister Penny Wong took to the stage in Canberra, launching an award in honour of Zomi Frankham and making a pledge to her family watching on.
17: I want to make it clear that the Australian government continues to press the Israeli government for full accountability.
16: Moments later, that process suffered a blow as the Israeli military released the findings of its internal investigation into the April 2024 strike which killed Ms. Frankham and six others. The group had been travelling in two vehicles delivering aid in Gaza when the IDF said it identified what it believed was an armed Hamas fighter who had infiltrated their convoy. That armed man was a security guard, with Israeli authorities insisting the guard's presence hadn't been properly coordinated with them. Even as the IDF conceded there were serious failures in the process leading to that false identification, it said the decisions of commanders to launch the strikes, which tore through the vehicles, killing the aid workers, did not raise reasonable suspicion of criminal misconduct. World Central Kitchen has condemned the findings, labelling them deeply offensive.
18: Nothing has changed from what they said within 24 hours after, right, as far as taking accountability.
16: Josh Phelps is a friend of Zomi Frankham and a former colleague at World Central Kitchen.
18: There never really is an outcome that involves punishment or accountability to the families. So almost relief, like, let's get this out of the way and then, you know, focus on how we can continue to raise up her legacy.
16: The findings of another inquiry released by the IDF go to one of the most high-profile and widely condemned cases in Gaza, the killing of 5-year-old Hind Rajab in January 2024. The IDF has conceded for the first time it did fire upon the car she was travelling in with her family. The young girl was left trapped in the vehicle for hours alongside the bodies of 6 dead relatives, pleading for help from Palestinian paramedics. The audio of those calls broadcast and published around the world in recent years. The military has ordered a criminal investigation relating to the decision to attack an ambulance which travelled to the scene, killing 2 paramedics.
19: Look, ultimately, I think this is the Israeli military and the Israeli authorities undertaking some form of damage control.
16: Rowana Raff is the executive director of the Australian Centre for International Justice. She says international organisations such as the International Criminal Court have raised concerns about the willingness and ability of Israel to properly investigate cases of serious misconduct amounting to accusations of war crimes.
19: And I think the Israelis are fooling themselves if they think that they can fool the rest of the world into thinking that their investigations are genuine.
16: The findings of 3 other internal probes were also released, with a criminal investigation ordered into the circumstances surrounding an attack on 15 Palestinians, including paramedics, killed and buried in a shallow grave in March 2025. 2 attacks killing 4 employees of the organisation Médecins Sans Frontières were not referred for further criminal inquiries. This is Matthew Doran in Jerusalem, reporting for AM.
0: Back home, the federal government's controversial gambling advertising reforms have passed Parliament after a fiery debate. But the final outcome of the protracted policy change has disappointed campaigners who doubt it will make any meaningful difference. Here's political reporter Lexi Junowick.
10: The government's gambling reforms have been a long time coming, and last night the contentious bill passed Parliament with support from the Coalition. But clearing the upper house wasn't without drama, with hours of debate.
20: Why has the government refused to give itself the power to hold the gambling companies to account?
21: It is disappointing that they can't actually recognise that this legislation is the most meaningful legislation that any government has brought before this chamber on gambling reform.
10: And Liberal Senators Andrew McLaughlin and Paul Scar crossing the floor to vote against the legislation. Senator Scar says he could not, in good conscience, support the bill.
22: This legislation is simply fatally flawed. It does not achieve the objectives of limiting advertising to children in particular. It doesn't achieve the objective of addressing predatory inducements.
10: From January 1st next year, there'll be restrictions on the timing and placement of gambling ads on TV and radio, a ban on online platforms unless people have a logged-in account, are over 18 and have the option to opt out, and gambling ads will be scrapped in sports venues.
23: Problem gambling is a very real issue, and the connection between gambling and sport is an issue as well. And doing something about it requires a national effort. And that is why we took action.
10: But the government has flagged some of the significant amendments made in recent days as part of its deal with the Coalition will take longer to implement. A brand new opt-out register for gambling advertising will need to be established, along with a system which will see Australian wagering companies identify their own problem gamblers and cut off betting inducements. Work on both mechanisms will be led by the Australian Communications and Media Authority.
11: I think, you know, seeing them in place within 10 years is probably ambitious.
10: Dr. Charles Livingston is an associate professor in the School of Public Health at Monash University and a long-time gambling researcher.
11: The idea that you'll have a one-stop shop to opt out of gambling advertising is ludicrous in the short term and impossible in the long term.
10: 3 years ago, Dr. Livingston gave evidence to the inquiry into online gambling harm and says it's deeply disappointing that the bill doesn't include key recommendations such as a national regulator and a phased comprehensive ban on all gambling advertising. Do you think that these reforms will do anything to reduce gambling harm in Australia?
11: No, I don't.
10: Having passed Parliament, the bill will now go to the Governor-General for

0: royal assent. The reforms will be subject to a statutory review 3 years after implementation.
1: Lexi Junawick with that report. Price-conscious Australians are increasingly turning to apprentices for services as a way to cut costs. TAFE Queensland has seen a surge in demand for their hair salons, which offer low price cuts to the public. Isabel Masali prepared this report.
2: Ariel Jeffrey has wanted to be a hairdresser for as long as she can remember. And this Gold Coast training salon is helping her achieve that dream.
3: I do quite a lot being in my second year, so I'm doing colours, cuts, blow waves and just really getting everything that I need done.
2: Today her client is Denise Kelly, who was so impressed by her first visit she's back for seconds. She was initially reluctant to trust an apprentice.
4: I thought, but they overprocess my hair, even just blow drying it incorrectly. They were so good. Yeah, so I thought, yeah, why not? The husband liked it, so it's even better.
2: And she finds the savings are a big incentive.
4: We can travel a little bit more, not spending so much going to the hairdressers. For $20, I mean, that's like a sandwich really, isn't it, let's be honest. So it makes me feel good.
2: Apprentice-run training salons at TAFE campuses across Queensland have seen an influx of new customers in the past financial year, with bookings up by more than 70% in some areas. Deb Lowe is the Executive Director of Education and Training.
5: Right across the board have seen a significant increase, and we think that's obviously related to the cost of living pressures and also the word of mouth, that where people are realising you can get a really great professional service for a much, much lower cost, and that's attractive.
2: Across the border, TAFE New South Wales has also seen some new customers. And haircuts are just the start of free or discounted services the public are rushing to. Managing Director Chloe Reid says there are student-run fitness centres, a butcher, and several campuses offer playgroup sessions for parents and young children.
6: Many of our services are already pretty popular. They build a kind of relationship with their local community and a reputation. In some cases, some of our restaurants, as soon as the bookings open, they get booked up pretty quickly with locals who know the secret of TAFE. It's such a good value service.
2: And while the supervised students are still learning, Chloe Reid maintains customers don't need to adjust their expectations. But there are a few things to keep in mind.
6: They might be a little bit nervous. So my top tip would be to talk to those students. Many of them have amazing stories of how they ended up studying at TAFE or what they enjoy the most or what they want to do in the future. And it's actually something in the experience to be around people who are really loving what they're doing and learning.
1: Chloe Reid from TAFE New South Wales, ending that report by Isabel Masali and Mark Rigby. And that's Early AM for today. I'm Melissa Clark. The time now, it's coming up to 6:15.
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9: And it so happens to be National Radio Day this Thursday, the 20th of August.
10: Yes, so turn it up nice and loud. We've got to play a good radio song. I think.
9: Well, we can try and do that.
10: Yeah. All right.
9: Any suggestions, welcome on the text line 0467 922 612.
10: Yeah. Using sport as an ally, how getting physical can help veterans find connection and purpose after leaving defence. Going to be talking about that in this next 15 minutes.
9: Plus an ethical dilemma that Loretta might need your help with on 1300 222 612. Big thanks to Bill McDonald for sitting in over the last couple of days.
10: And you feeling a bit better?
9: Back fighting fit after, what was it, sinus infection, the doctor said.
10: Yeah.
9: So, you know, that stuff coming out of your nose.
10: Not don't, so we don't need to know what it is.
9: Okay, well, I'll stop that right there. But I reckon every second person I chat to right now is fighting off something.
10: Yeah, I know.
9: It's that time of
10: it's
9: year.
10: It's the same, yeah.
9: Always seems to be. Mm. As we get into the last week or so of August.
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7: Traffic.
9: On the roads, Brad, hello, what's happening?
11: Yes, welcome back, Craigos. At the moment, broken down truck at Bullawan. It's in the Airport Link Tunnel. So the Stafford Road, Gympie Road off-ramp westbound is closed from Airport Link, so just be aware of that. Got a broken down truck at Upper Mount Gavatt, Logan Road southbound. Left and centre lanes are blocked after Kessels Road. Crews are attending. There's minor delays at times. And we had a breakdown on the Gateway Motorway North.

0: it's been left shoulder after the amount of rush start. That's all been clear. Traffic's been generally busy from Currabee. Wet conditions about. Do take it easy for the driver. Annerley, lights are on flash at Ipswich Road and Annerley Road. Still got a breakdown. Bruce Highway southbound, the centre medium strip before Ewan Road at Burping. Gary has been busy on the Bruce Highway as well through North Lakes and Mangay Hill. And also, we've got some delays as well on Ipswich Motorway as you make way through Riverview and also through Goodnum. I'm Brad from ATM. More details at 6:30 on 612 ABC Brisbane.
1: Thanks, Brad. Brisbane City is 13 degrees, Cannon Hill 11, Victoria Point 13, 6 at Springfield Lake, Springwood is 8, Narangba 12, 13 on the Gold Coast, and the Sunshine Coast 14 degrees.
2: There's a shower or two on the forecast, and you might have just woken up to a shower as you start your day. Up to a maximum of 23 degrees in Brisbane and Ipswich, Logan 22, 21 for Bayside suburbs. Bit of cloud about as the day unfolds. Mostly sunny tomorrow, partly cloudy on Saturday, and a possible shower for Sunday. We've heard from Queensland Rail. They tell us there was an earlier cancellation on the Cleveland line, but things back up and running as they should be.
1: Mm-hmm.
2: Although that reduced timetable, of course, yep, still in place.
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1: Oh, and Chris from Highvale says, song suggestion for National Radio Day, Radio Gaga by Queen.
2: By Queen.
1: That's a good one.
2: Yeah, what's that?
1: Let's try and play that.
2: 5 minutes or so. Yeah, we'll see if we can squeeze that in. Joe from Kelvin Grove's on the phone on 1300 222 612. Morning, Joe.
5: Hey, team. Hey, look, I just have a bit of a question for Loretta.
1: Oh.
5: Because this is now bothering me. I can't get back to sleep thinking about it.
1: Sorry.
5: So I'm not sure how untidy your house is, but I couldn't go away if my house was untidy. Like, I have to have a certain cleaning program before I go away.
1: Joe?
5: Even overnight.
1: I'd never go anywhere.
5: Well, so are we talking about slightly untidy, filthy, or do we need to get the council in?
1: Oh, like one of those hoarding shows. No,
5: yeah.
1: I do think of myself when I see those shows. No. Okay, so
5: I don't watch them, they freak me out.
1: Well, how would you describe filth? It's not filth as in dirty.
5: Yeah. And when you go to a friend's place, do you go, oh my gosh, she hasn't tidied up those newspapers over there last time?
1: No, and I go to a friend's place.
5: That's still in the sick.
1: Well, no, I go and think, look how tidy their house is.
5: I go to a friend's house and don't even notice. I sit and talk to my friend.
1: Yeah, that's true. No, I just look around and I think, oh gosh. All right, so. Let's not worry about the spare room. Let's not worry about spare room.
5: Cause yeah, shut the door.
1: I do that. I shut the door.
2: Mm.
1: Okay. I'll make the bed. That'll be made. I do have to pick some clothes up off the wardrobe or the floor drobe.
5: Huh. So, pick them under the bed.
1: I see, Joe. I like Joe's thinking.
2: just stick them under the bed
1: and
2: make it tomorrow's problem.
1: And you know, you throw things on.
5: Gone with the wind thing.
1: That's it. You throw things on your table that shouldn't be there, like you've got your laptop computer and you've got.
5: Where's your laundry basket? Scoop it into your laundry basket, put it away.
1: My laptop?
5: I don't care what it is. If it's in the way and you want to be tidy, just put it in the basket. Get that later.
1: Yeah. Yeah, I do tend to do that. Everything goes in the spare room, Joe. In the spare room. All right, that's what I'll be doing
2: tonight.
1: Spare
2: room, close the door.
1: Yep.
2: Thank you, Joe. Why are we talking about this? Because 6:20 this Thursday morning, before the news at 6:00, Loretta, you posed that ethical dilemma.
1: Well, no, I just said, you know, do you always have to invite someone inside to your house when they drop over, or if you're going somewhere and they're coming to pick you up, or you're driving, do you always have to say, oh, come on up while I just get a few things?
2: Yeah, why don't you have a cuppa?
1: I make sure I'm ready to go on time.
2: Because you don't want to invite anyone inside.
1: I'm down the stairs.
2: As I've discovered, like, we've worked together for, 8 years on this program. We've known each other a little longer.
1: You've dropped over twice. When you dropped over with those jars, did you expect to come upstairs?
2: No, because I know your rule. I meet you in the driveway and that is it.
1: I'm sorry.
2: I love this text from Wade on 0467922612. This reminds me of Paula Duncan.
1: Oh, yes,
2: Wayne
1: actress.
2: Writes, running around crazy to clean the house in.
6: The kitchen looked a fright from the little do last night. Although I felt quite sickly, I had to clean it quickly with spray and wipe off.
2: You'd remember that one too, wouldn't you?
1: Thank you, Wayne. Yes, that is me. Very much
2: and
1: so.
2: And why do we feel so compelled to clean up before someone comes? So my parents are dropping by this weekend.
1: Yeah.
2: And it will be a major clean.
1: I know what you're like with your parents, yeah.
2: Over the coming days.
1: But you said your mother will go around and check everything.
2: Oh, yeah, white gloves.
1: Hello, Jane.
2: Oh, the skirting boards. There's dust on those, Craig.
4: You're with Craig Zonka and Loretta Ryan.
3: 6:12 ABC Brisbane.
2: 22 past 6 the time. What's your rule? Anyone who drops over invited up for a cuppa? Or do you say, oh no, house is a mess. No way can you go inside.
1: Yeah, let's just talk downstairs.
2: What's your household policy? Tell us on 1300 222 612.
1: Look, we all know sport or some form of movement is good for us, and now there's a suggestion it could be transformational for the health and well-being of defence veterans.
2: So Gallipoli Medical Research has launched a 3-year national research program here to look at whether sport can help veterans and their families with that transition from service to civilian life.
1: Yeah, it's about creating more opportunities for veterans to reconnect and thrive. And it's happening right here in Brisbane. Miriam Kent is the CEO of Gallipoli Medical Research. Hello, Miriam.
7: Good morning, Loretta. Lovely to be with you and Craig this morning.
1: Now, you've launched this initiative in Canberra on Vietnam's Veterans Day this week. You're still in Canberra as we speak. How will this research be carried out?
7: Yeah, lovely. Thank you. Just a little bit, Gallipoli Medical Research, we're a leading research institute. For the last 21 years, we've been improving the health and well-being of veterans and their families. And what we've been doing is actually looking at insights of research of the challenges that often happen for veterans as they transition to civilian life. And one of those challenges is purpose and connection. And sport is that unifier. And we've developed a 3-year research program to really improve the engagement of veterans into sport.
1: Yeah, why do you think sport can be particularly helpful?
7: Well, first up, if you think about veterans and you think about sport athletes, there's a lot of similarities in their attributes. They're disciplined, they're physical endurance, they're both are mission greater than themselves. So there's a lot of similarities in the type of people who they can bring together. Sport also is a unifier in terms of purpose and connection, health and well-being, and the opportunity to see veterans more in sport and providing those services would really improve our community outcomes.
2: One issue that comes up time and time again is for veterans, a lot of the time their bodies are broken. Miriam, I know you're talking about sport.
7: Absolutely.
2: Is it about participating in sport or ancillary to the sport itself?
7: Yeah, look, maybe I'll talk you through some of the projects, but you're absolutely right, Craig. So adaptive sport really sort of helps in that point. But actually, it's about all roles of sports. It could be coaching, it could be umpiring. They don't have to be actually playing. It's about actually bringing their strengths and skills and attributes.
2: Yeah, so that broader community of sport you're referring to.
7: Absolutely.
2: Okay, this 3-year research program, obviously here in southeast Queensland, we've got most sporting codes represented. How much support have you had from clubs themselves?
7: Oh, look, it has been fantastic. We started this engagement 18 months ago, and our first point was actually to go and talk to sport. We had the research from veterans and their families, but we actually needed to talk to sport to see, was there an opportunity? Did they see value? And it was just like a natural marriage. What we heard was, absolutely, we need the volunteers. We see huge strengths in the veteran community. And what we also heard was great stories of individuals sports really connecting into veterans. And just to highlight one, Little Athletics out at Ipswich, that's run by two veterans. But what we don't have is a national framework that really supports veterans to be engaged into sport. So the projects that we are leading, the first one is actually an engagement framework for veterans and their families into sport. And we're very grateful to Tim Fairfax, who has funded that project. And the second one is the State of Play. What we don't know today is veteran participation into sport. We don't know how many veterans are using sport. We don't know where they're using it. If you think of our rural and regional communities, we don't know what sports. We don't know what are the benefits they're getting from sport, or actually what are the barriers, to your point earlier, that are impacting them being engaged in the sporting community.
1: Yeah, and you mentioned...
7: Sorry. No, and I was just going to say, and the third project is actually called Beyond Service, where we want to create that volunteering and leadership framework for our veterans and their families. And the final project, which, you know, we've also got Defence on board as a member of Friends of GMR, is actually about what's the measurement framework. You know, in traditional sport, elite sport, we talk a lot about winning, but actually the things that are important to veterans may not be that. It may be more purpose and connection.

0: maybe more camaraderie, maybe more sense of community. And we want to create that measurement framework so that they can, so we can actually measure and provide the evidence base as per the values of veterans' engagement into sport.
1: Yes, so important. And Miriam, I think if people want to get involved, what should they do? How do they get involved?
0: That's wonderful. We are all for engagement and involvement, and we are on that journey. So if they could come onto our website, which is www.gallipoliresearch.com.au, we'd love to connect with them.
1: Okay, that's wonderful, Miriam. Thank you so much for telling us about it. All the very best with the 3 years of research. Miriam Kent from the Gallipoli Medical Research. Thanks for that.
2: It's 27 past six.
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2: A news in 2 minutes. Oh, how about this for a review from Matt Toomey? He's our movie guy. He's in the next half hour. So bland and boring it makes you want to get out of the theatre.
1: No. Don't you stay, though, just to see if you might think that this movie, it must improve? I wonder what movie. Wait till you hear from Matt Toomey to see why he was looking for the exit on this movie. But wouldn't you stay and just hope it improves?
2: Well, you'll find out in the next half hour. Tonight in the NRL at Storm up against the Panthers. The Broncos play the Raiders in Canberra tomorrow night in the early game. Well, the Dolphins will host the Eels at Lang Park in the 8 o'clock game tomorrow. Oh, by the way, I see a story about Wayne Bennett has reportedly offered to help the Maroons.
1: Oh.
2: If the QRL send out an SOS following Billy Slater's call to step down from the coaching role.
1: Yeah, Cameron Smith said he doesn't want the job.
2: Kevin Walters has also ruled himself out from taking on the coach of the Queensland Maroons. So could it be back to super coach Wayne Bennett in charge of the Maroons? That'll be a story to watch for sure.
1: And a really important conversation we're having after 7 o'clock, adult crime, adult time, breach bail, go to jail. That's the latest one from the state government. But what's the substance behind that slogan? As the government prepares to take the reform to Parliament, Youth Justice Minister Laura Gerber will join you in the studio. That's after 7 o'clock.
2: And we also want to get clarity from the minister on these circuit breaker youth camps. You would have heard about this. Ellen Fanning's been on Drive talking about it a fair bit. And the controversy around reporting requirements for abuse. More on that to come on 612 ABC Brisbane. To the newsroom now.
3: Everything Brisbane.
9: It was such an iconic wedding and party venue.
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3: It's when and where you need us. 612 ABC Brisbane.
10: Good morning, ABC News with Sue Fitzpatrick. The scandal engulfing the Sydney Swans is continuing to unfold, with Victorian sex crime detectives expected to travel to New South Wales as part of an investigation. Georgia Lenton-Williams reports.
11: Multiple sources have told the ABC detectives will fly to Sydney to continue investigations into an alleged sexual assault at the Pullman Hotel in East Melbourne early on Monday morning, where the Swans were staying after a match at the MCG. It's understood the investigation centres on an allegation of touching without consent. The club has suspended five players, Riley Bice, Nick Blakey, Isaac Heaney, James Jordan and Chad Warner, for failing to meet expected standards by drinking and bringing women back to the hotel. Last night, they apologised for their behaviour. It's not suggested they're accused of sexual assault.
10: Queensland's Commission of Inquiry into the CFMEU will today continue to probe how outlaw bikey gang members managed to breach security and pressure a worker at a Brisbane project. Toby Loftus reports.
12: The probe in front of Stuart Wood KC has heard evidence that several people linked to the Common Sharrows flew from Melbourne to Brisbane in 2024, where one of them allegedly threatened Cody Raymond, a CFMEU delegate at the Centenary Bridge upgrade site. Executives from contractor BMD have testified this week and have denied any involvement in the incident. Project and construction managers from Giorgio Group, who were part of the build, are expected to give evidence today, alongside BMD's CEO Scott Power.
10: A man will appear in a Brisbane court today charged with drugs, weapons and driving offences after he allegedly struck a

0: police car while trying to evade officers. Police say a 52-year-old Rothwell man was driving on Pratton Street at Petrie Terrace at about 5 o'clock yesterday afternoon when he allegedly tried to avoid being pulled over, colliding with a police vehicle and a retaining wall. No officers or members of the public were injured. He's facing 8 charges and is expected to appear in the Brisbane Magistrates Court today. Mushroom cook Erin Patterson will return to the Court of Appeal in her bid to overturn her triple murder conviction today. Jared Whittaker reports.
1: Erin Patterson argues a miscarriage of justice occurred when a jury found her guilty last year of murdering 3 relatives and attempting to kill another by serving them a poisoned beef Wellington lunch. Her lawyers argue a catastrophic error occurred when the jury was sequestered in the same hotel where prosecutors were staying. Patterson is serving a life sentence and will be eligible for parole after serving 33 years, which prosecutors say is too lenient. They've launched their own appeal, arguing the trial judge erred when he found a non-parole period was warranted due to the harshness of her conditions in prison. The trial resumes this morning.
0: Pensioners, job seekers and parents will see a modest increase in their payments in September as a result of indexation to keep pace with the cost of living. Pensioners will receive up to $55 more a fortnight, job seekers will receive an extra $16, and parenting payments will lift by $20. Nearly 1 million renters will also benefit from higher rates of Commonwealth rent assistance. Overseas, the Department of Foreign Affairs and Trade has confirmed that an Australian has died in Vietnam. Nick Parmenter has more.
2: In a statement, DFAT says it's providing consular assistance to the family of an Australian who died in Vietnam. We send our deepest condolences to the family at this difficult time, the statement says. DFAT says it cannot provide further comment due to its privacy obligations. Vietnam is a hugely popular destination for Australian travellers, with 37,500 returning from short trips to the Southeast Asian country this June alone, according to the Australian Bureau of Statistics.
0: 7 people have been killed in a helicopter crash in Kenya, including 5 American tourists. The helicopter was flying to a safari park when it crashed. The cause of the crash is yet to be determined. To sport and in cricket, the Australian and Bangladeshi teams have been preparing for their weekend match in Mackay. It's second match in the series between the two countries and will be the first international test ever held in the Sugar City. Wicketkeeper and batsman Alex Carey says it's special bringing test cricket to regional arenas.
3: I have played up here. It's a beautiful place to play cricket. The outfield's looking immaculate. The wicket's looking, beautiful as well.
0: Queensland's weather in the southeast, partly cloudy day with a medium chance of showers, most likely late morning or afternoon, with light winds. Brisbane and Ipswich, 23, Logan, 22, the Gold and the Sunshine Coast, 22, and Toowoomba going for a top today of 18 degrees.
4: 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With Craig Zonka and Loretta Ryan.
5: It's 25 to 7. Good morning. If you're heading in the city, you'll see King George Square transformed into a sea of yellow. It's all for Daffodil Day. We're going to send Matt there, Maddie Hepworth, just to find out a little bit more of what's happening today.
6: Yeah, Maddie on a mission. It's a Thursday morning, 20th of August, to the movies in this half hour. What flick had Matt Toomey contemplating? The exit sign? You'll find out in this half hour.
5: Maybe he was busting to go to the loo.
6: Could have had something to do with it.
5: When you're sitting in the movies.
6: Or was it the movie itself? You'll find out soon.
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6: G'day there, Brad. What's going on?
8: Well, at the moment, some better news. The broken down truck's been cleared on Logan Road southbound. We did have the left and centre lanes blocked there. They've been reopened just now after Kessel Road in the last 5 minutes at Upper Mangabad, so no delays through there. Got a breakdown at Belmont, Gateway southbound, left shoulder at the old Clinton Road on ramp. Speeds are down to 80. Also, got a crash, Moggle Road inbound around Bainbridge Drive at Pinjarra Hills, some minor delays there. Broken down truck sitting at Woolowin, Stafford Road, Gympie Road off ramp westbound is closed from Airport Link Tunnel. And light drop flash at Anley, Ipswich Road and Anley Road. Still got a breakdown at Burpengary, Bruce Highway southbound and the centre medium strip before Ewan Road. Has been some heavy rain about, especially around Beenleigh at the moment, so take it easy on the roads this morning and take it easy at the intersections if you're travelling around Tingalpa, Manly West, Wynnum West and Hemet. We've got a power outage in those areas as well. I'm back from ATM. More details around 10 to 7 on 612 ABC Brisbane.
5: Thank you, Brad. Castledine, 12 degrees. Jamboree Heights is 10. Redland Bay, 13 degrees.

0: bit of a mess at home.
1: Just don't invite visitors inside.
0: Because
1: you've got this blanket policy.
0: Well, no, not really. It's just because my place can be untidy often, all the time.
1: Can be versus all the time.
0: Now I'm embarrassed, but I've just said, you know, is it bad that sometimes I don't invite people upstairs? I'll just meet them downstairs and we'll go out or whatever.
1: Well, in the eight or so years we've been working together, not once.
0: I might say, let's go to a cafe for coffee. Rather than come upstairs.
1: No, oh, I just pop around for a cuppa.
0: Yeah, down the road.
1: David from Boone is here. G'day, David.
2: G'day, Craig. How you going? G'day, Loretta.
0: Hi, David.
1: You've got a message for Loretta?
2: Yeah, I figured put a sign on the front door that says something like, notice this house is sometimes messy and unorganised. Entry could expose you to... trauma or calls, and if you enter, you agree to the above that I can't be held liable.
0: Oh, I love that.
2: You can just point to it and then ask them in, and if they don't come in, it's their choice, and they won't be able to win if they weren't invited.
0: Yeah, so enter at own risk. One of those signs.
2: Yeah, pretty much.
0: I like that.
1: At own risk.
0: I actually like that. So I'm saying to people, look, it's messy. There's the sign. It can be messy. Don't hold me accountable. Come on in if you like.
1: Hey, David, are you the sort of person when visitors are actually coming around and they have been invited, are you racing around the house trying to clean up?
2: Not particularly, because they're normally coming to see me, not judge what the house is like.
3: Exactly.
0: So, yes. Yeah, I know.
2: I might clear a path to the table or something for them, but that's about it.
0: Oh, David. Yes, you say they don't judge, but do they? They don't judge out loud, but do they then go home in the car and talk to each other and say, gosh, it was messy today?
1: Of course they do.
0: Let's see.
1: Here's Carol at Luscombe. Hi there, Carol.
4: Good morning, Craig. Good morning, Loretta.
0: Hi, Carol.
4: I've just got a little bit of advice for you, Loretta. I did meet you once at the Redcliffe Theatre.
1: And did Loretta invite you back to her place for a coffee and biscuit or anything?
4: No, she was with her mum.
0: Yeah.
4: Look, I'm 81. I live in an old Queenslander. I'm widowed. Now, my advice to you, life is short. There's just a little rule I have, and I've had it all my life. When I leave the house, my bed is made, the bath and toilet is clean, and my kitchen sink is clean. All I have on my kitchen table is a bowl of fruit and maybe a few papers, and that is it. Now, when my friends come to pick me up, fair enough, I always meet them at the gate because I'm on acreage. Mm. But when we come back, I always say, do you want to come in for a coffee or a cup of tea?
0: Yeah.
4: The other thing is, I agree with the last caller. People are coming because they want to see you and have a cup of tea or cup of coffee with you, not to judge you with your house. I always, my friends laugh at me. They say, oh, look at your cobweb up there.
0: Oh, do they?
4: Oh, yes.
0: How rude.
4: No, it's a joke, because with an old Queenslander, you're bound to get a bit of dust and a few cobwebs. Mm. So to me, that's the least of my worries. But as long as someone comes in and wants to use my toilet and I know my bathroom is clean and I know my bed is made, okay, if I've got a couple of clothes on the chair in my big bedroom, so be it.
0: Yep.
4: So be it.
0: But, Carol, those things you just said to do, they'll take me all Saturday afternoon. That'll take me all day. That's just not a little clean. And, Carol, that was Keith Potka we saw at Redcliffe, wasn't it?
4: That's right. Exactly right. I was sitting behind you with your
0: That's right. I remember.
4: Yeah.
0: I remember. Yeah, he was really good. Yeah.
4: Oh, he's fabulous. But that's just my tips. And when I leave the house, I always make sure the bed's made and the sink is clean. And then I know that if I... friend drops me home, because I'm still driving at 81, but a friend drops me home, do you want to come in for coffee?
0: All right.
1: And they're not judging you.
0: They're
1: exactly
0: not judging
1: right, Carol.
0: You.
1: I like
0: Look,
1: that theory.
0: There might be occasionally a few plates in the sink from the night before.
1: A few plates in a few of the sinks. No. 19 to 7, 612 ABC, Brisbane to the movies in the next 5 minutes. Oh, Danny Donald's on the phone from Energex. Mm. Danny, you've got an update for us. There's a few people on the south side of town without power right now. What's going on?
5: Yeah, there is, team. We've got about 1,300 customers around Tingalpa, Wynnum West, Manly West and Hammett without supply. Now, crews have had a report of a bit of a bang on the network at the corner of Wandle Road and Millennium Drive, which is just near Moreton Bay College there. So hopefully they're on their way there now. Hopefully they'll find whatever's happened relatively quickly.

0: and start getting things sorted as well.
1: Okay, all right, Danny. So that's 1,300 people in those areas. So, yeah, it's a fault there. You don't know why.
0: Yeah, I don't know why. People have phoned in, said they heard a bit of a bang,
1: right,
0: which isn't uncommon on a high-voltage network. So crews are heading to that right now.
2: Okay, thanks for the update. Let us know when power is restored in that area around Tingalpa, Manly West, Hemet, Wynnum West.
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2: 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I think it was Chris from Highvale who was very quick as being the first, suggesting what about Radio Gaga
1: classic,
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1: That's a great song, that one, yeah.
0: Weather and traffic in the next 10 minutes for you, but let's head to the movies now.
1: Oh, yeah, let's, because Matt Toomey from thefilmpire.com, what movie made you so bored? You've got, this is your quote, so bland and boring it makes you want to get out of the theatre.
2: Yeah, it's not great, but it's not the first film.
1: All right.
2: I'd rather start on a positive note.
1: Oh, okay,
0: okay, let's start on a positive.
2: Right. A semi-positive note. So we'll talk about Tony.
0: Yeah.
2: And this is directed by a Canadian, Matt Johnson. It's his second movie of the year, so that's pretty impressive as a director to get two movies out in a single year. So he did Nirvana, the band, the show, the movie back in February.
0: Yep.
2: This is a more conventional outing, so it's about the life of the chef turned celebrity Anthony Bourdain.
1: Oh, yeah.
2: And when he passed away in 2018, he'd built this cult-like following. He'd published the best-selling memoir, Kitchen Confidential. Mm. So the screenwriters of this movie, they're focusing just on 1 year of his life, 1975. He was an aimless teenager, didn't have any interest in food, and it's a pretty loose, fictionalized version of events. So some of the characters we're seeing in this movie, they never existed in real life. There's a mentoring chef played by Antonio Banderas, who, again, wasn't a real person. But they just want to explore Bourdain's messy personality. And so Dominic Sessa plays the title character. He was in the Holdovers, and he's not so likable. We see the Anthony Bourdain in this movie. He was arrogant. He was lying. He was lazy. He was drinking. He was doing drugs. And he wanted to be a writer. And he just ended up in Providence, Rhode Island when he couldn't get a writing scholarship. He just had to take this dead-end job washing dishes in a seafood restaurant.
3: You know I can cook, too.
4: Excuse me?
3: Kid says he's a cook, chef.
4: Yeah, wonderful.
3: I'm not a cook. I'm a writer. I said I could cook. My dad's like one of the best chefs in New Jersey.
4: Oh, your dad? Why didn't you say so?
3: Whatever.
0: The movie is Tony. It sounds like you like this to a degree, Matt.
2: Yeah, I'm in the middle on it. I think people will like it for various reasons. I was just disappointed by the chosen time frame, given everything that happened across Bourdain's life, his rise to stardom, his ultimate suicide. I wanted more than just a simple coming-of-age tale. And I think it gets repetitive. He's pursuing this girl. I think it's a storyline they cover a little bit too much. And there's other parts of his life. He seemed to have a rebellious relationship with his parents, but they just skirt around that. And as a lover of good food, I wish there was more cooking in the movie. There's more dishwashing, I think, than cooking food. So he left an impression on the culinary world, Anthony Bourdain. I think people will be interested for that reason. Tony, I'll give it a B-.
0: Well, B-. Okay. It's new out this week on the big screen. To a movie that did leave you potentially... if you had to pay, wanting your money back.
1: Oh, Matt another Toomey. One.
2: Yeah, it's called Insidious Out of the Further, and I wanted to get out of the cinema.
1: Really?
0: Why? Why were you looking for the exit sign for this one?
2: It's the sixth film in the series, and it's a great backstory because it's the two Aussies, Lee Whannell and James Wan. They created Saw, they created Insidious.
0: Oh, yes.
2: So, the first movie was in 2010. The other five movies have made $732 million US at the box office combined, but they're just running out of ideas, and this feels the most least connected film so far to the series. Wan and Whannell, they're only producers. The cast doesn't have Patrick Wilson and Rose Byrne, who were in previous movies. It's a pretty flimsy narrative. It's a new director. So we've got this mother, Gemma. She travels to this place called The Further, which is this middle ground between this world and the next. And then these demonic ghouls that are trying to latch onto her and try to get into the human world. And then she's in this battle for survival involving Elise Rayner, who's the only character who's returned from the previous movies.
5: You have a rare gift. The ability to travel into the realm between this world and the next one. But you can do something I didn't know was possible. You can bring demons back to the human world permanently.
0: So it's a horror flick, Insidious Out of the Further.
2: I just didn't think there's anything original about it. We've had so many, and I've said this before, so many great horror films over the last 1 to 2 years. This is just the same familiar technique. So you've got the ghoul suddenly appearing in the background and the characters waking up at super intense moments. And they're all just so bland and boring. And when they're fighting for their lives, it's a very slow opening half. Once it starts to ramp up a bit in the second half, I just didn't really care that much. And these demons and what they're after and their motivations.
1: So you weren't scared?
2: I was not scared at all. So Insidious, out of the further, I'm giving it a C.
0: And Matt Toomey is here from thefilmpie.com. Just a note that's come through from Translink. They tell us Beenleigh Gold Coast Line trains currently suspended between Ormo and Beenleigh due to an incident requiring emergency services. Yeah. So this is what we've been told so far. There are delays of up to 60 minutes on the Gold Coast line and 15 minutes on the Beenleigh line. Rail replacement buses are being arranged to get you moving again. So that's on the Beenleigh Gold Coast line. We'll bring you more info as it comes to hand.
1: Yes, thanks for that. Now, Matt, what else do you know about?
2: Three other movies, but I haven't seen any of them yet. So Mutiny, which has got Jason Statham, an action film about a guy framed for murder. He's got to find a way to clear his name. Spa Weekend, a comedy about a girl's weekend gone wrong. So Leslie Mann, Isla Fisher, Anna Faris and Michelle Buteau.
1: That's a great cast. I love Leslie Mann.
2: There you go. Yeah. And The Rivals, Umzia King, which is headlined by Matthew McConaughey. It's a crime thriller set in Oklahoma. So they're the five cinema releases that I'm aware of this week.
0: Okay, a few you haven't seen yet, but when he does, you'll be able to read Matt's reviews on his website, thefilmpie.com. We'll catch up next week. Thanks, Matt.
2: Thank you.
0: Matt Toomey.
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0: To the Weather Bureau, James Prescott is the senior forecaster on deck. James, what are we in for?
8: So, yeah, we had a decent shower move across about a couple of hours ago. There's another shower, some shower activity that's lining up now past the islands and also currently through around about Logan at the moment. So showers this morning, but we are on an easing trend, so expecting those showers to clear up this afternoon and we'll have a mostly sunny day tomorrow.
0: Okay, mostly sunny for your Friday and then into the weekend. What are you suggesting at this stage?
8: Yeah, so we'll have a bit of a cloud on Saturday, but should be mostly dry on Saturday. And then on Sunday, shower or two will return. So the wind's going a little bit more onshore on Sunday, so that shower activity, not much in it, maybe up to a millimetre or two on Sunday, but the shower activity will return on Sunday and then into early next week.
0: And I know you mentioned the showers already over the bay this morning. What are wind conditions like?
8: So, yeah, on the bays today, southerly 10 to 15 knots. This afternoon, 10 knots. That will turn it, but by late morning, that'll be about 10 knots. And then Friday, Saturday, variable below 10 knots.
0: Okay, thanks for the update, James.
9: One of Australia's most recognisable broadcasters is facing the biggest battle of his life. 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
0: Traffic. Hi there, Brad.
11: Very good morning. We had a crash at Moggill Road inbound at Bainbridge Drive at Pinjarra Hills. That's been cleared and delays are easing from Grandview Drive. So improving. Got a broken down truck. Stafford Road, Gympie Road, off-ramp westbound is closed from the Airport Link Tunnel till they remove that. Woolawan lights are on flash at Annerley Ipswich Road and Annerley Road. It's been a power outage around Tingalpa, Manly West, Wynnum West and Hemet. Several sets of traffic lights are affected in those areas, so extra care through there. I've got a broken down truck at Rosedale Gateway, northbound left shoulder after Miles Putting Road on ramp. Peak delays have been back to Caribbean, speeds down 80. I'm back from 8:10. More details after 7 on 6:12 ABC Brisbane.
1: It's 3 to 7. You've heard adult crime, adult time. What about breach bail, go to jail? That's the latest one from the state government. But what's the substance behind the slogan? As the government prepares to take the reform to Parliament, Youth Justice Minister Laura Gerber is joining you in the studio after 7.
0: Also want to ask you about these circuit breaker youth boot camps. I know a story Ellen Fanning has been following pretty closely on Drive

0: here on 612 ABC Brisbane about the legislation to set up those boot camps and the controversy there is around reporting requirements for any potential abuse. So the Youth Justice Minister in studio in the next half hour.
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2: This is Craig Zonka and Loretta Ryan.
0: Okay, you're the sort of person that whenever there's a knock on the door, you'll throw open the welcome mat and say, come on in, have a cuppa, have a bicky.
3: Or you won't answer the door, or you're worried about how untidy your house is. I'm worried about that. Sometimes I meet people downstairs.
0: Trish, pretty much most of the time, let's be honest. Loretta.
3: Trish at Redcliffe, hello.
4: Hi, Loretta, how are you going?
3: Good, thank you. Now, what do you do?
4: Well, Loretta, not in this house, but because I moved, we had a sign and my husband had it put onto the wall at the front door, and it said, visitors and friends are welcomed anytime. House visits are by appointment.
3: That is a good one. That is a good one. But Trish, if your house is untidy, do you let people in?
4: Well, you've got to. At the door, you've got to. You just, if they're coming to visit you, they're coming to visit
3: well,
4: you.
3: And it, yeah.
4: When you get older, that's wonderful.
3: If they're coming to visit you, but if they're a drop-in or if they're just dropping something off, you can go downstairs and meet them.
4: Yeah, well, I've only got one floor, so you're lucky, Loretta.
0: Thank you, Trish.
3: I like the sign idea.
0: It's also a question of the old drop-in. It doesn't really happen as much, does it?
3: No.
0: I remember as a kid, with mum and dad, we'd drop around to a mate's place or a family friend's house on a weekend. Oh, we're just going past. We'll just drop in and say g'day.
3: Yeah, and that is lovely. I remember Grandma, she'd be walking up to her friend's place and I'd be with her as a little girl. Mm. And as she got sort of close to going into the yard, she'd go, yoo-hoo! And they knew it was Grandma. It is so lovely.
0: And would Grandma be allowed inside?
3: Of course, they didn't care. Well, they cleaned their houses. They were good.
0: Okay. Yeah. So it's a comment on cleanliness of your place on this Thursday morning. The latest news for you at 612 ABC Brisbane at 7 o'clock.
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2: It's where your passions lie.
3: Place where my shoulders can drop. He loves it here. It's like coming home.
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0: In this bulletin, an investigation engulfing AFL club Sydney Swans widens, boys as young as 11 charged over an alleged Brisbane assault, and gambling reforms pass Parliament, but there's doubt over whether it will protect punters. Good morning, ABC News with Sue Fitzpatrick. But first, the World Central Kitchen Charity is accusing Israel of trying to shift the blame for a deadly strike on one of its Gaza convoys, which killed an Australian aid worker, Zomi Frankum. His Middle East correspondent, Matthew Doran.
1: The Israeli military released the findings of its probe into the April 2024 attack, saying it falsely identified an armed security guard travelling with the World Central Kitchen vehicles as being a Hamas fighter and ordered a strike. Two armoured vehicles were hit, killing seven, including Ms. Frankum. Despite that, the IDF says there's no reasonable suspicion of criminal responsibility. World Central Kitchen has condemned those findings and the Israeli military's account of the events leading up to the strike, accusing it of muddying the story and insisting it will continue fighting for justice for Ms. Frankum and the rest of the team.
0: Foreign Minister Penny Wong says she will call in Israel's ambassador to Australia. Speaking overnight prior to the release of the findings, she paid tribute to Ms. Frankum's compassion.
2: 2 years on from Zomi Frankum's death, the pain of her loss remains with us. People like Zomi are rare, and their courage deserves to be celebrated. Their selflessness should be honoured.
0: More details are emerging about the investigation into the scandal engulfing the Sydney Swans, with sex crime detectives expected to travel to New South Wales in the coming days. The AFL Players Association is continuing to support the players, but has labelled the allegations very serious, as Georgia Lenton-Williams reports.
3: The Players Association has issued a statement acknowledging the accountability the suspended players have shown in apologising and accepting the sanctions for breaching club standards. Riley Bice, Nick Blakey, Isaac Heaney, James Jordan and Chad Warner were suspended for failing to meet expected standards by drinking and bringing women back to a hotel on Sunday night. Separately, Victorian detectives will fly to Sydney to continue investigations into

0: alleged sexual assault at the hotel. No arrests have been made and no charges have been laid.
1: Three boys, one as young as 11, have been charged over an assault of a teenage boy in Brisbane South. Megan Danzey reports.
2: A 14-year-old boy was taken to hospital with serious head injuries last Friday morning after he was allegedly attacked near a school on Dewars Street in Kingston by the group. Police allege the juvenile offenders fled the scene before emergency services arrived to help the boy. He was taken to hospital in a stable condition. Yesterday, police charged three boys aged 17, 14 and 11 with more than 30 offences, including assault and grievous bodily harm. They're being dealt with under the Youth Justice Act.
1: A man has been charged following a sudden death in North Queensland. Police were called to a house in Townsville after receiving reports a man was unresponsive yesterday afternoon. They attempted CPR on a 45-year-old man, but he could not be saved. A 63-year-old man has been charged with one count of manslaughter and is expected to appear in the Townsville Magistrates Court today. Australia's First Nations Children Commissioner has written to the Queensland Government, issuing a warning over its proposed new youth justice legislation. Chloe Bignall has the story.
3: The state government introduced the Youth Justice Circuit Breaker Bill to Parliament in June. It included court-ordered alternatives to detention. Under the proposed laws, children could be sent to one of two remote properties with a service provider for up to 6 months. Aboriginal and Torres Strait Islander Children and Young People Commissioner Sue Ann Hunter has asked for the bill to be withdrawn. In an open letter, she says the model of the program could let harm to children go unreported. The bill is still before the House and is yet to be voted on.
1: Youth Justice Minister Laura Gerber has been contacted for comment. The federal government's gambling reforms have passed Parliament, but a leading gambling researcher has cast doubt over whether the changes will have any impact on reducing gambling harm. Political reporter Lexi Junawick explains.
4: The government says the reforms will substantially reduce gambling ads on television, radio and online and deliver meaningful protections for Australians experiencing gambling-related harm. But Dr. Charles Livingston, an associate professor in the School of Public Health at Monash University, doesn't agree.
5: And were these reforms to be significant, which I don't believe were the case, the bar in Australia on gambling regulation is so low that almost anything you do could, you know, get over the top of it.
4: The reforms will be subject to a statutory review 3 years after implementation.
1: Overseas, a joint Australian and Chinese operation has seen more than $90 million worth of illicit tobacco seized at the border. Defence and National Security correspondent Tom Lowry has more.
6: The Australian Border Force has revealed a months-long operation working alongside Chinese counterparts to disrupt an international tobacco smuggling network. Illegal tobacco was being moved from Southeast Asia into China, where it was hidden among ordinary goods like printers and lamps bound for Australia. The ABF says Chinese authorities alerted them to containers suspected of carrying tobacco, and between January and May, 60 million illegal cigarettes and 60 kilos of loose-leaf tobacco was seized. The seizures are worth over $90 million in avoided taxes, and Chinese authorities have arrested more than 60 people.
1: Ukrainian President Volodymyr Zelensky is facing the biggest internal challenge to his leadership since the war with Russia began. Europe correspondent Elias Klor reports.
7: Ukraine's popular former defence minister Mykhailo Fedorov has called for a wartime election despite martial law suspending them since Russia's full-scale invasion in 2022. The call has drawn mixed reactions, but polls show most Ukrainians oppose elections before the war ends. President Zelensky controversially sacked Mr. Fedorov in July, sparking ongoing protests in Kyiv. Mr. Fedorov called for an election just hours before Parliament appointed his replacement. President Zelensky has not responded, while Ukrainian politicians have criticised the proposal as legally and logistically unrealistic.
1: Back home now, Rowing Queensland has imposed a restriction on discussing the Olympics ahead of a Rockhampton school-age rowing regatta. Aaron Kelly reports.
8: Next month's Queensland Schools Championships Regatta will see 3 days of racing on the Fitzroy River. The venue selected to host rowing and canoe sprints at the 2032 Olympic and Paralympic Games. The ABC has been told competitors and organisers cannot discuss the Olympics with the media, with all interview requests to go through Rowing Queensland. The

0: Igbodi says the stricter accreditation process was introduced amid heightened media interest and safeguarding concerns around school-age rowers. It says the event, which is being held on infrastructure appropriate to school sport, should not be viewed as a test for the Olympics.
1: Now with more sport, here's Jared Coote.
2: Australian tennis player Nick Kyrgios says he has tested positive for cocaine on the Spanish island of Mallorca and has issued an apology. The International Tennis Integrity Agency says he has been provisionally suspended from competing and coaching since the 4th of August. The ITIA says Kyrgios could appeal his suspension but has not done so. Kyrgios apologised in a social media post, adding that he will step away from public life for 28 days to focus on getting himself right. Melbourne Victory has beaten Sydney-based semi-professional side Apia Leichhardt 1-0 to advance to the semi-finals of Soccer's Australia Cup. Victory will take on Sydney FC in the Final Four. And Australia is through to the knockout stages of the Women's Hockey World Cup after scoring a dramatic late equaliser to draw 4-4 with Chile. After Chile took the lead for the first time with just minutes remaining, Australia substituted its goalkeeper for an additional field player in a last-ditch attempt to find an equaliser. Mariah Williams then struck with 30 seconds left to salvage a point.
1: In finance news, the Australian share market is expected to open higher after a positive night on Wall Street. The Dow Jones S&P 500 are both up a little over 0.2%. Brent crude is higher, gold has jumped almost 4.5%, and the dollar is also higher, buying 71.2 US cents. Now recapping the top stories in this bulletin, the World Central Kitchen Charity is accusing Israel of trying to shift the blame for a deadly strike on one of its Gaza convoys, which killed Australian aid worker Zomi Frankham. And more details are emerging about the investigation into the scandal engulfing the Sydney Swans. Queensland's weather, a strong wind warning for the Cooktown and Townsville coasts, isolated showers in the southeast, showers also on the far north coast, mostly sunny elsewhere. Cairns and Rockhampton 25, Townsville 27, Bundaberg 23, Mount Isa 30. In the southeast, a partly cloudy day with light winds. Brisbane and Ipswich 23, the Gold and Sunshine Coast 22, and Toowoomba 18 degrees.
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4: This morning you'll hear why locksmiths say disabled people are being locked out of public toilets. More evidence heard from the inquiry into the union, the CFMEU. Evidence was given that outlaw bikers were trying to infiltrate sectors of the construction industry in Queensland. And we'll talk retail, focusing amongst other things on the humble sandwich. Why is it returning in such a big way? For Everything Brisbane, join me from 8:30 on 612 ABC Brisbane or ABC Listen.
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3: Welcome to Breakfast with Craig Zonka and Loretta Ryan.
6: 10 past 7, it is a Thursday morning, 20th of August. There are some power outages around Tingalpa. Energex crews on there trying to assess what has caused that. If there's any updates, you'll hear about it right here.
7: But shortly, we're taking you inside the Queensland Government's bail reform package. We want to know what the plan actually is, how will it be implemented, and will it actually work?
6: Yeah, because you've heard the slogan, adult crime, adult time. Now this one is breach bail, go to jail. The Youth Justice Minister, Laura Gerber, in studio next. Also want to ask about this circuit breaker bill that has also been seen mounting pressure on the government, as you've already heard about in the news. That's next.
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3: Traffic.
6: G'day, Brad. What are you seeing?
8: Well, some rainy conditions about in some areas, so do take it easy for the drive. At Helens Vale, got a breakdown at Hope Island Road off-ramp southbound from the M1. Traffic is back to Akuma if you're travelling towards the Gold Coast this morning. Also, we've got a power outage, as you mentioned there, Craig, Tingalpa, Manly West, Wynnum West and Hemet. Several sets of traffic lights are affected in those areas as well. Moggill Road inbound's been settling down after an early crash at Bainbridge Drive, Pinjarra Hills. It was back to Grandview Drive. Still got the broken down truck. Stafford Road, Gympie Road off-ramp westbound is closed from the airport Tunnel at Woolloowin until they removed that. Lights are on flash at Anley, Ipswich Road at Anley Road. It's still got the breakdown at Burpengary, Bruce Highway southbound, the centre median strip before Yuleman Road. No delays there. Has been generally busy between North Lakes and Mango Hill. Also, the M1 northbound between Upper Coomera and Beenleigh, Tanimura to Sykes Creek slow around the mergers, and the Cunningham Highway westbound busier now between Yamanto and Amberley. I'm Brad from ATM. More details at 7:30 on 6:12 ABC Brisbane.
7: Good on you, Brad. 13 degrees at Sandgate, Annerley 13, Capalabar is 13 as well, Bevale 6 degrees, Yarrabilba 8, North Lakes 13, 15 on the Gold Coast, and the Sunshine Coast 14 degrees.
6: More on the cleanliness of your house, Loretta. after 7:30, 1300 222 612, our phone number to join that conversation. In terms of the forecast for today, a shower or two, maximum of 23 in Brisbane and Ipswich, to 22 in Logan, 21 around Bayside suburbs. We've had this note through as well from Translink. They tell us Beenleigh and Gold Coast line trains, they're currently suspended between Ormo and Beenleigh. This is due to an incident requiring emergency services. So what we know so far, there are delays of up to an hour on the Gold Coast line and about 15 minutes on the Beenleigh line. Have been told that buses are being arranged to get you moving again. We'll bring you updates as they come to hand, but that's on the Beenleigh and Gold Coast lines.
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7: I'm Ellen Fanning, so you don't have to be.
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7: How can you miss one train and be 50 minutes late for work?
3: For everything Brisbane, drive with Ellen Fanning this afternoon from 3.
7: You might as well go home.
3: 6:12 ABC Brisbane.
6: Oh, don't go home. Come on, seize the day. 14 past 7.
7: Now, we've come to learn the LNP government is partial to a slogan. After all, it came in on a platform of adult crime, adult time. And now there's another one along the same vein, breach bail, go to jail.
6: Yeah, this is the latest proposed reform under the government's tough stance on youth crime. But what's the substance behind that slogan? We know the why, but we don't know really much about the what, when, how, or most importantly, will it work? Laura Gerber is Queensland's Youth Justice Minister, joining you in the 6:12 breakfast studio this morning for the very first time. Minister, good morning to you.
9: Yeah, good morning.
6: Okay, we've got a lot to get through, and including a bit about the circuit breaker bill, but let's start with breach of bail, go to jail. Where's this legislative expansion plan at right now?
9: Yeah, so this is the next phase of our adult crime, adult time laws. So we've heard from Queenslanders, in particular regional Queenslanders, that have been calling for stronger laws, particularly around bail. So we've, of course, done adult crime, adult time in relation to serious offending by youths, and this is the next phase of that applying to bail. And so what it means is that youths that commit an adult crime, adult time offence whilst on bail will serve a minimum mandatory period of time in detention. So it's a new offence for youths that commit an adult crime, adult time on bail, and that new offence will carry a mandatory minimum period of detention.
6: Of how long?
9: Yeah, so we're currently consulting with Queenslanders on the period of that minimum mandatory detention period. But it's really important, I think, that we do that consultation, but also that we listen to Queenslanders that are calling for stronger laws. For too long, Queensland has had to deal with Labor's weak bail laws that have seen a revolving door of youth crime, that have seen regional communities really suffer under a crime crisis, and in particular a youth crime crisis. This next phase of adult crime, adult time is targeting bail.
6: And when you say a mandatory period of detention, could that end up being suspended by a magistrate, for instance?
9: Mandatory period of detention means a mandatory period behind bars. So it means a minimum mandatory period behind bars.
6: There are a lot of bail breaches, Minister, as we've heard about. Are you concerned it'll be less about deterrent and more about detention?
9: Well, I think what we've seen with our adult crime, adult time laws is that they are starting to work. Like, we've seen a 9.6% drop in victim numbers already. We've seen a drop in proven adult crime, adult time offences in the last 2 years of about 39%, right? So it is having an impact. So it does act as a deterrent measure. But that also, that minimum mandatory period of ensuring there are consequences for action, but also removing that person that's causing harm to their community from that community is also a really important measure.
6: And where will they serve that time? We know jails, youth detention centres are at capacity. They're over capacity around Queensland right now. We hear young people being held in watch houses, which is largely unsupported by the broader community. So if that is the case, where will these young people go?
9: Yeah, of course, in detention. So when the Christopher government came to government, the previous Labor government had failed to deliver the infrastructure needed to be able to keep pace with population growth and detention centre capacity. So we injected a further 25% capacity into the detention centre system with the opening of the Waco Remand Centre. We've also got circuit breaker sentencing coming online, which I know we'll talk about a little bit later on, but circuit breaker injects a further 60 beds into the system.
6: But there's
9: as well as a
6: right
9: new
6: now,
9: detention centre. So we have a new detention centre coming online.
7: But how long will that take?
9: How long? It's online next year. It comes online next year and it injects a further 112 beds into the system. But what I want to be really clear about, right, is whilst we're doing the work in relation to capacity, it's also really important that we deliver the strong laws that Queenslanders are calling for.
7: So when are we going to see this actually progress to Parliament? You said you've got more consultations.
9: The bill will be introduced into Parliament this year. It'll go through a committee process, and that committee process is further consultation with Queenslanders, just like the circuit breaker bill has gone through a committee process that we'll talk about a bit later on. So that committee process is usually around 6 weeks. It could be a bit longer, could be a bit shorter, depending on the committee and where they travel in regional Queensland. And then it will be come back before Parliament where it will be debated, and then it will be law by this year.
7: Okay. I mean, there are more bail breaches, I would say, than there are actually beds. Do you have any figures? I mean, wouldn't that be correct?
9: Yeah, just on bail breaches, I just want to be really clear about something. So we're not talking about a youth that commits a first offence and perhaps fails to charge their electronic monitoring device. We're talking about a young offender that commits an adult crime, adult time offence on bail. So that's the breaches we're talking about. Serious crimes committed in Queensland communities whilst already having the privilege of being on bail.
7: And there are a lot of those, aren't there? How many? Numbers?
9: For the youth, it's significant.
7: Significant
9: enough that Queenslanders are calling for stronger laws. It's significant enough that we have youth that are continually breaching their bail with adult crime, adult time.
7: All right, you don't have a number of that?
9: Not facing consequences.
7: That significant number?
9: Well, it changes. It fluctuates month to month. Youth commit different crimes each month. But what I am saying is that we know that Queenslanders have been calling for stronger bail laws, and as a result of the weak laws that the previous Labor government continued to weaken and introduce and has left a crime crisis in Queensland. So regional communities are saying they've had a gutful. They're sick of youth on bail committing crimes, and they're sick of the revolving door of crime in their communities. And a way that we can ensure that has a resolution is to give these communities the stronger laws they're calling out for.
7: 612 ABC Brisbane, Justice Minister Laura Gerber is with you in the ABC studio this morning. Minister, let's turn to the proposed Youth Justice Circuit Breaker Bill that we've been talking about. This is a court-ordered alternative to detention, which would see children sent to one or two remote properties with a service provider for up to 6 months. Firstly, do we have that right? Is that what it is?
9: Yeah, so circuit breaker sentencing it's the first of its kind. It's never been attempted before in Australia, let alone Queensland. And it is a sentenced alternative to detention. So it gives the courts a new tool to be able to order and sentence a child to the circuit breaker facility, the circuit breaker site, as opposed to remanding or putting them in detention.
6: So, Minister, this morning ABC News is reporting that Australia's Commissioner for First Nations Children wants you to scrap this bill completely. Sue Ann Hunter has written an open letter, hopefully you've seen it by now, saying the program would hide the abuse of children and would unfairly target First Nations youth. Do you share her concerns? Are they valid?
9: There's two aspects to that, and I really want to address the first aspect because it's really important. There has been some confusion around this. I want to be really clear. The bill makes it abundantly clear that a circuit breaker provider and a circuit breaker site is a child safe entity and a reportable under the reportable conduct scheme. So they must report any harm to a child. No ifs, no buts. So they are a child safe entity and a reportable conduct scheme entity under the bill. The bill specifically designates that. There is no way around not reporting any harm to a child.
6: Can I just pick you up on that point? Because this is something our colleague Alan Fanning has been following pretty closely here on 612 ABC Brisbane Drive. I just want to play you this audio, Minister, particularly on that point you mentioned.
10: If the Queensland government pushes ahead with remote boot camps for young offenders, there are so few safeguards in place, anything could happen to those children and no one would know about it. Virtually every national child welfare or rights organisation in the country has now lined up to condemn the so-called circuit breaker program because it allows camp guards who run these boot camps to avoid reporting any abuse or harm to a child in their care if it would tend to incriminate them. If it tends to incriminate them, they have a reasonable excuse not to report abuse or harm to a child.
6: Isn't that the way the legislation stands, Minister?
9: No, that's completely wrong. So there's a complete conflation there of being a child-safe reportable entity with a separate reporting conduct by the bill. So the bill creates two streams. The bill designates... Yeah. It designates these circuit breaker sites and circuit breaker providers as child safe entities and under the reportable conduct scheme, which means there is no ifs, no buts. They have to report harm to a child via our child safe reportable conduct scheme, which is one of the strongest in the NACES. It's the same conduct scheme that childcare centres have to adhere to. It's the same reportable conduct scheme that we've introduced that is the strongest in the nation. And so it's conflating two things there. The second part of the bill creates a second reporting entity to the Director General, which is not the Child Safe Reportable Conduct Scheme.
11: So there's no loophole?
9: There is no loophole.
11: At all?
9: No loophole.
11: So they have to report, that's what you're saying?
9: 100%, no ifs, no buts. It's in the bill.
6: What about this reasonable excuse not to report? Can you explain that in the legislation?
9: Yeah, so that's the second tier that I spoke about, where they have to report to the Director General of the department. And that codifies a common law principle that's been around since the 17th century, that if an individual is charged and it might reasonably incriminate them, they don't have to respond to police.
11: But is that a loophole? That is
9: a loophole. No, it's not, because they... Circuit Breaker is a reportable conduct entity.
11: But isn't that giving them an out?
9: Absolutely not. They have to report any harm under the reportable conduct scheme.
11: And you're confident that will happen?
9: 100%.
11: Okay.
6: So, Minister, when you hear...
9: And if they don't, there are criminal... If they don't, there is... That's the purpose of the reportable conduct scheme. If they don't, there's sanctions in place and a police prosecution can happen, an investigation can happen. Let's also be really clear that the Public Guardian is the oversight body for this. That's in the bill as well. So the allegations that are made around there being no oversight or no ability for there to be an independent body...
6: Well, the Office of Public Guardian has said that they don't have the resources required for that oversight.
9: That's a completely separate issue. The allegation made was that there is no oversight. So Ellen's incorrect in
11: so
9: that.
11: Why would Australia's Commissioner for First Nations be so concerned about abuse being hidden? Are her concerns valid?
9: Well, I guess that's why I wanted to... There has been some confusion around that, and it is because there are those two different reporting mechanisms in the bill, right? And so that's the purpose of consultation and a bill, right? So the consultation has happened, the committee has tabled the report, and the government is still considering that report. So that report, the committee report that takes into account all of the community feedback and all of the stakeholder feedback, is still under consideration by the government.
11: So there's no need to amend the bill or to make it a little bit easier to understand and not have these two separate things going on?
9: Well, like I said, the committee report is still under active consideration by the government. We're still in that consultation phase, and it's really important that we do hear from those stakeholders, including the stakeholder that you've spoken to me about today, and I'll take all that feedback on board. But I did want to be really clear about the fact that there is absolutely a requirement, no ifs, no buts, to report harm to a child. It's in the bill. They're under the reportable conduct scheme and they're a child safe entity.
6: Have you spoken, Minister, to the Commissioner for First Nations Children?
9: The letter was released, I think, yesterday. So I've read the letter overnight. Mm. Yes.
6: There are a number of other bodies, though, who have spoken out about the circuit breaker bill and their concerns, particularly on if there is potential harm to children. So the First Nations Commissioner isn't alone in voicing those concerns? Have you spoken to others in this space?
9: Oh, I've been part of the committee process. So, of course, that committee process is something that is streamed via the parliamentary website. And, of course, we've had the department provide specific feedback to the individual stakeholders as well as collectively as part of the committee process. So, yeah, I've been actively involved in the consultation right along the way.
6: Because I think
9: listening
6: of
9: to those concerns.
6: Comments from Luke Twyford, the Family and Child Commissioner, who has said that he's not confident those service providers would report abuse or harm to those in their care.
9: Yeah, and so, again, the Director General has sat down to explain that confusion with the child and family.

0: the commissioner.
1: So you're confident there are enough protections within the legislation as it stands without being amended before it goes to the House?
0: The legislation specifically provides that the circuit breaker provider and circuit breaker site is a child safe entity, a reportable conduct entity under the reportable conduct scheme. There is no ifs, no buts about that. They have to report harm to a child under that scheme.
2: Well, we've got a text from Michael again who says, so why have the second tier reporting to DG and create the confusion?
0: Well, it's a second level of reporting, right? It was actually designed to try to create a further safeguard, a further mechanism of reporting. I can understand that it has caused a bit of confusion, but I'm happy to be able to clear it up for everyone.
1: And when is that bill likely to go to the House?
0: So the bill has gone through the committee process. The committee report has been tabled. It's set to be debated, I think, in the next couple of sitting weeks. It is in the timetabling, it'll be debated this year.
1: Laura Gerber, really appreciate your time this morning. Thanks so much.
0: No worries. Thank you for having me.
1: The Youth Justice Minister, Laura Gerber, on 612 ABC Brisbane. You've heard from the Minister. What are your thoughts, whether it be around breach bail, go to jail, or that circuit breaker bill and the boot camp idea? 1300 222 612, or you can text 0467 922 612.
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1: Yeah, news in 60 seconds.
2: And then after the news, why King George Square has been transformed into a sea of yellow. Matt's on a mission for one Cancer Council's biggest fundraising days of the year.
1: Yeah, it's a Thursday morning, the 20th of August. A bit of rugby league happening, AFL as well tonight. And then the Broncos and Dolphins both in action tomorrow, but not against each other, obviously. We'll fill you in on what you need to know from the world of sport. And then there's that case of the Sydney Swans, which is certainly making headlines. More details on that to come in ABC News. It's half past seven.
3: Everything Brisbane.
5: It was such an iconic wedding and party venue.
3: It's where your passions lie.
5: The Brisbane that I know is vibrant, modern and progressive.
3: It's when and where you need us. 612 ABC Brisbane.

0: ABC News with Sue Fitzpatrick. The Foreign Minister says she's outraged after the Israeli government decided not to pursue criminal proceedings over the killing of Australian aid worker Zomi Frankham and six colleagues in Gaza in 2024. An internal investigation by the Israeli military says there were serious failures that led to the strike, but that the failures did not raise reasonable suspicion of criminal misconduct. Penny Wong says she will call in Israel's ambassador to Australia this morning. Meantime, Josh Phelps, a former colleague and partner of Zomi Frankham, says the fight for justice will continue.
1: It doesn't mean it's over, right? The fight for accountability, both from the IDF and both from the organization who sent her there. It's just another chapter, right? And again, I'm glad it's over because it's been dragging on for 2.5 years. Why?
0: Three boys, one as young as 11, have been charged over the assault of a teenager in Logan, south of Brisbane. A 14-year-old boy was taken to hospital with serious facial and head injuries last Friday after he was allegedly assaulted by a group of young people who then fled the area. Police have charged two teenagers and an 11-year-old boy with offences including grievous bodily harm and assault. They're being dealt with under the Youth Justice Act. Queensland's Commission of Inquiry into the CFMEU will today continue to probe how outlaw bikie gang members managed to breach security and pressure a worker at a Brisbane project. Toby Loftus reports.
2: The probe in front of Stuart Wood KC has heard evidence that several people linked to the Common Sharrows flew from Melbourne to Brisbane in 2024, where one of them allegedly threatened Cody Raymond, a CFMEU delegate at the Centenary Bridge upgrade site. Executives from contractor BMD have testified this week and have denied any involvement in the incident. Project and construction managers from Giorgio Group, who were part of the build, are expected to give evidence today, alongside BMD's CEO Scott Power.
0: Prosecutors will argue that the sentence of mushroom killer Erin Patterson is too lenient when her appeal returns to court this morning.

0: Morning. Jared Whittaker reports.
1: After a 10-week trial, Erin Patterson was convicted last year of murdering three relatives and attempting to kill another. She was sentenced to life in prison and will be eligible for parole after serving 33 years. Patterson is appealing her conviction, arguing there were errors during the trial which mean there was a miscarriage of justice. Prosecutors are also appealing, saying her sentence is too lenient. They say the trial judge made a mistake when he fixed the non-parole period, owing to the harshness of her conditions in jail. Today, they'll argue that the non-parole period should be removed and Patterson should not be released. The trial resumes this morning.
0: Most analysts are expecting the unemployment rate to remain unchanged when new figures are out today. 15,000 new jobs are forecast to have been created in August, keeping the unemployment rate steady at 4.4%. Job figures are one of the key factors taken into account by the Reserve Bank when setting interest rates. Overseas, US President Donald Trump says he will meet with North Korean leader Kim Jong-un later this year. Here's the BBC's Daniel Bush.
2: President Trump confirmed reports that he wants to meet with Kim Jong-un, telling reporters at the White House that he gets along very well with the North Korean leader and will be meeting with him later this year. Details of the potential meeting are unclear, but it could take place on the sidelines of an economic forum in China in November. The timing comes amid heightened tensions in the region after President Trump announced plans to scale back military exercises in South Korea. In doing so, Mr. Trump cited his frustration with South Korea's refusal to help the U.S. war with Iran.
0: Seven people have been killed in a helicopter crash in Kenya, including five American tourists. The helicopter was reportedly flying to a safari park when it crashed. The US Embassy in the country says it's providing consular assistance to the relatives of the American victims. To sport, Australia is through to the knockout stages of the Women's Hockey World Cup after scoring a dramatic late equaliser to draw 4-all with Chile. After Chile took the lead for the first time with minutes remaining, Australia substituted its goalkeeper for an additional field player. Mariah Williams then struck with 30 seconds left to salvage a point. Queensland's weather in the southeast, partly cloudy day with a medium chance of showers, most likely late morning or afternoon. Light winds. Brisbane and Ipswich 23, Logan 22, the Gold and Sunshine Coast 22, and Toowoomba 18. And looking ahead, a mostly sunny Friday on the way with light winds.
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4: This morning you'll hear why locksmiths say disabled people are being locked out of public toilets. More evidence heard from the inquiry into the union, the CFMEU. Evidence was given that outlaw bikers were trying to infiltrate sectors of the construction industry in Queensland. And we'll talk retail, focusing amongst other things on the humble sandwich. Why is it returning in such a big way? For Everything Brisbane, join me from 8:30 on 612 ABC Brisbane or ABC Listen.
5: 612 ABC Brisbane with Craig Zonka and Loretta Ryan.
6: 25 to 8, good morning. It's National Radio Day. It's also Daffodil Day. We'll be heading down to King George Square with Matt on a mission shortly just to find out how that's been transformed for the day.
7: It's a Thursday, the 20th of August. Oh, we better check the roads.
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5: Traffic.
7: G'day, Brad. What's happening?
9: Yeah, very good morning. Thank you, Craig and Loretta. Look, a bit of rain about, so do take it easy for the drive, slowing things up. It's been a little bit busy at times and heavy in spots on the M1 this morning, but peak conditions have been building generally on the majors. So I've got a couple of breakdowns. One at Berrinba, Logan Motorway eastbound, right shoulder at the Wembley Road off-ramp. Speeds are down to 60 through there. Had a breakdown at Hope Island Road off-ramp. That's been cleared from the M1 at Helensvale, but peak delays have been back to Coomera. Got a broken down truck at Woolloowin, Stafford Road and Gympie Road off-ramp westbound is closed from the Airport Link Tunnel. Lights are on flash at Anley, Ipswich Road and Anley Road. And still got a power outage through Tingau, but Manly West, Wynnum West and Hemant. So several sets of traffic lights have been affected in those areas as well. Wynnum Road and Lytton Road starting to build inbounds through Morningside and East Brisbane. Also, the Bruce Highway has been generally busy between North Lakes and Mango Hill. And the MR northbound between Upper Coomera and Beenleigh, Tanimura to Sykes Creek. Plenty of traffic on the Centenary Highway between Darra and Ginger. And the Cunningham Highway westbound has been busy through Yamanto and Amberley. I'm Brad from ATN. More details before 8 on 612 ABC Brisbane.
6: Thanks, Brad. As Brad mentioned, those power outages, Hemant, Manly West, Tingalpa, Wynnum West, Energex is still working on that.
7: Yeah, about 1,200 homes and businesses without power right now.
6: Yeah, 15 degrees at Virginia, Balmoral 14, Cleveland 14, 9 at Springfield Central, 12 at Beenleigh, Deception Bay is 15, so is the Gold Coast. The Sunshine Coast also 15 degrees.

0: talking about one, breach bail, go to jail. That legislation yet to go before the House. The other big talking point has been about this circuit breaker bill. This would see offenders, youth offenders, sent to remote properties for up to 6 months, ordered by a court. And are there adequate protections in the bill for those young people? The Minister says yes. What do you say?
1: David at Bald Hills, what are you thinking, David?
0: Morning, David.
2: Morning, Craig and Loretta.
1: What are you thinking about that discussion and about the youth in boot camps?
2: Look, it's something I've been thinking about for a long time, and while I totally agree there needs to be absolute protection for any young people that that go to one of these camps, I think we should just give it a try, because clearly the current system is not working. We see every evening on the news youth offenders and the crimes that are being committed. I just think there's a lot of discussion, and rightly so, about their protection. But, you know, what about the people, the victims of all of these crimes? That homes are being broken into, cars are being stolen, people are being attacked and whatever. You saw that, Craig, you were, clearly upset about that attack on that young boy.
0: You're talking about this one at the Kingston bus stop. Yeah. Oh,
1: yeah.
0: Gosh.
1: Terrible.
0: Yeah, just shocking. Yeah.
2: There is clearly a breakdown in our society, in some parts of it, in terms of how people should, live and behave in society. And so I think, sending to jail is not going to work, because they're not getting that. Maybe this is the circuit breaker that's needed to have these boot camps go out. And I know there have been some of these before. I know Jonathan Thurston's been involved in some of these sorts of things, going out, talking to young people and these sorts of things. So why don't we just give it a go and just see, and get people in there to talk to them and explain that this behaviour is just totally unacceptable, and it's not good for them, for their future, and those sorts of things. So I think let's give it a go. Yes, make sure that there are protections in there, and let's get people, well-known people in society, to get out, go to these camps, talk to these young people. Don't make them that they're like work camps and things like that. It is about rehabilitation. Get people out there to talk to them about how to live and behave in normal society. Let's give it a go.
1: Yeah, but David, when you talk about that Kingston one, I mean, the youngest was 11 years old. What is an 11-year-old doing out in the street and thinking about...
0: Well, it was during the day. It wasn't at night.
1: It doesn't matter what time it was. It's an 11-year-old, and we're hearing about these types of assaults.
0: It was just appalling. That's what David was referring to, a bus stop in Kingston. You might have seen the vision of this online, where a 14-year-old was punched in the face without warning. He was then kicked. He had his head stomped on as he laid unconscious on the ground. Police have laid charges. They've charged three youths with multiple counts of assaults. The youngest, as you say, Loretta, just 11 years old, all to be dealt with under the Youth Justice Act. 1300 222 612, our phone number. Jamie from Brighton, you want to have a say about this as well? What's your take, Jamie?
3: Well, I totally agree with both of you. Something's got to be done. But the minister came in poorly prepared. Loretta pressed her for figures and facts of what was going on. She didn't seem to have any idea of any numbers of how many offenders there were. And she kept mentioning the phrase stakeholders. Who are the stakeholders? I mean, are we outsourcing incarceration now? There was no explanation of what's actually happening and why they're putting the policy together. Mm. They don't explain anything. They come up with a complete word salad, and she kept going around in circles, and you guys kept pressing her for information. Either the people behind her are poorly preparing her, or she really doesn't have a clue what's going on. If you're going to stand up in front of the media and actually espouse what you're trying to push forward as a policy or as a bill, at least do the preparation so that she can answer the questions that are put by two very good journalists. I just feel none the wiser. I don't feel like, oh, this is what they're trying to achieve. It just was, as I said, a word salad of nothing.
0: Well, we're trying to get some answers for you, Jamie, that's for sure, so you can form some, make some informed opinion about it, whether you feel strongly for the idea of these boot camp-style facilities. This is in that circuit breaker bill or around that legislation of breach of bail, go to jail. Thanks for picking

0: Hang up the phone, mate. Felicity at Coorparoo, what are your thoughts? Morning to you.
1: Hi there. Thanks for taking my call. Look, I'm extremely worried about the bill. The fact that the committee itself said that the bill should not be approved in its current format.
0: Is this the circuit breaker bill, the legislation you're talking about? Yep.
1: Yeah. So the independent committee said, there's too many holes, there's not enough protection for children, and the government still wants to push it through. So fact we don't have two levels of government in Queensland, and the independent committee said that it shouldn't be approved, that should be pause enough for the government to go, well, let's have a look at it.
2: Yeah, and especially when you hear Australia's Commissioner for First Nations Children wanting it to be scrapped, having real concerns, you wonder why they're not being listened to.
1: And the fact that we've had this in 2013 with Campbell Newman and it didn't work and those kids went on to re-offend, the fact that we have the most traumatised children stuck in the middle of nowhere, you wouldn't stick a traumatised child in the middle of on a cattle station and expect somehow they're going to turn their life around with security guards that have to somehow follow two different levels of reporting, and the backup is to call the DG, what, in the middle of the night on the weekend? Like, it just doesn't go right.
2: Yeah, and I think the minister told us it had never been done before, but...
0: Yeah, boot camps were a trial.
2: Well, yes, but has she said they'd never been done before? But as we just heard and Felicity just said, it was attempted under the Newman government.
0: So we're going to continue following this space. I know Ellen Fanning has been doing a lot of reporting of some of those concerns from the likes of the Queensland Family and Child Commissioner, Luke Twyford. He's said that the boot camp operators, under the legislation in his reading, have a reasonable excuse not to report harm. The minister says, no, the protections are there. A 7:45.
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6: 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After back-to-back losses, Penrith looks to get back on track. They head to Melbourne to take on the Storm. Will the Panthers avoid a third straight defeat? 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
0: To John on the Gold Coast, he's on the phone as well. Morning to you, John.
7: Hey, good morning.
0: Now, you've got something to report.
7: Great show, yeah. Yeah, I tried to catch the train this morning and now I'm stuck in traffic from Gold Coast to Brisbane. Exit 57, I was stopped. But over the loudspeaker at the station, you said if we had any further information. Well, apparently they said it was a police incident involving a car and a train short of Bean Lee that's the hold-up, and that's why they're busing from Ormo to Bean Lee.
0: Okay. Yeah, this is what we've been able to garner from Translink so far is an incident involving emergency services. You've added a bit more to that, John. That's between Ormo and Bean Lee, and those delays meant you jumped in the car instead and now battling the lineup of brake lights as you get in towards Brisbane. Thanks for letting us know. 1300 222 612, our phone number, or you can text 0467 922 612.
2: Well, just days after King George Square was turned into a makeshift crash site in a bid to reduce the lives lost on our roads, today another life-saving initiative takes over, and it involves a whole heap of yellow flowers. Oh, and Lego.
0: Oh, and Lego?
2: Mm.
0: Oh, well, that's why.
2: That's why Matt Hepworth's there, 612. ABC reporter Matt, what's happening?
8: Good morning, guys. Yeah, you're right. It is a sea of Lego yellow this morning. Say that 10 times over, but it's a very important cause. It's a beautiful setup here in King George Square. 450 Lego yellow daffodils, and that's for the one daffodil for each of the 450 Australians that are diagnosed with cancer today, and that's every day. I'm here with Cancer Council CEO Matt Gardner. Matt, morning. Tell me about the work that Cancer Council do.
9: Morning, Matt. Look, Cancer Council does some of the most important work there is in cancer care and research. We provide support for people, accommodation for them travelling from regional and remote parts of the state into the treatment hospitals, transport for people needing treatment from their home into the hospitals and back. Our research is unique. You know, the research that our people conduct and produce every year just wouldn't be done, actually, without the work of, and without the support, actually, of the Queensland community. And of course, prevention. Like, really

0: really important part that so many cancers are preventable, and our work in that space is incredibly important.
1: How important is days like today, Daffodil Day, in fundraising for the Cancer Council?
0: It's the biggest day of the year for us. It's incredibly important. The research, the support services just wouldn't exist without the support of the community. We're a community organisation. But also, like, the daffodil itself is a symbol of hope. And so, you know, coming and being a part of this, bringing them back to your workplace, to your home, spreading that message, you know, we're a hopeful organisation and we require that, right, to provide that for the people that we're here to support. Like you said, 450 people today, 35,000 people this year. So hope is just critical.
1: And this is the 40th year of Daffodil Day. How have you seen it grow over the years?
0: Yeah, well, look, I suppose over those 40 years, it's really clear that you know, the rate of survival has improved. Like, it's nearly doubled, actually, the survival rate. So it's incredible. But what that also means is that people are living a lot longer and surviving with cancer. And so, you know, I guess our responsibility in that to support people to live well, you know, just that's changed, right? It's become more important and will become increasingly important over the next 40 years.
1: Craig and Loretta, I'm also here with Cancer Connect team leader Chris Sibthorpe. Chris, morning. Tell me about the work that you and your team do at Cancer Council.
2: Thanks, Matt. My team is involved in providing a service over the telephone where we provide information, emotional, practical support to people impacted by cancer. And that could be anything to do from prevention, early detection, lots of stuff around treatment, diagnosis, emotional support, right the way through to living with cancer, post-diagnosis and grief and loss.
1: I know a big part of that is the tent that we see here today, Cancer Connect 13 11 20. Tell me a little bit about that.
2: So Cancer Connect 13 11 20 is a national service. You go through to the capital of the state where you call from, and anything that you want to know or any support that you might need, anything to do with cancer, we're here to provide that support.
1: And how important for you are days like Daffodil Day for you and your team today?
2: No, it's really important. It's great to see the support we get from the general public, the service that we provide, the wonderful team that I lead. They can't do what they do without members of the public, people supporting us through Daffodil Day.
1: Craig and Loretta, I'm also here with Daffodil Day volunteer Jane Adams-Schneider. Jane, good morning. What makes you volunteer for Daffodil Day?
3: I've been volunteering since 2022, so this will be my fourth year. I plan to volunteer every year I can after this, but the reason why I volunteer is because it's a little bit personal. In 2021, my mum was diagnosed with breast cancer and I was diagnosed with bowel cancer, so it's very close to home.
1: Tell me about that journey.
3: Look, 2021 wasn't a great year. I'm sure it wasn't a great year for many people, but I'm very blessed that I managed to have such a good support network, and my mum and I were there to support each other. And we're still here, we're alive, we're doing really well, and I'm very grateful to be able to volunteer for Daffodil Day.
1: And what was that support like from the Cancer Council?
3: So for myself, when we had the diagnosis, I looked into what services Cancer Council provides. Even though I didn't necessarily use them because we had a support network, I think it's fantastic that Cancer Council provides support to people who don't necessarily have it.
1: And as a cancer survivor, what does Daffodil Day mean for you?
3: For me, I love it. It's a good chance to spread a little bit of sunshine and a little bit of hope. I really find it important for myself now. It's just a little way to give back to the community and also just to have people come and say hello, even to give them a hug, listen to their story. So I love it.
1: There you go, Craig and Loretta. Sunshine and hope. I really like that. And that's what today is about. King George Square, Daffodil Day, the beautiful Lego setup they've got. But of course, you can get the real things as well. And I know I've been tasked with bringing some back to the office this morning. So I'll be back with some of that sunshine and happiness shortly.
4: And it must look nice there, does it, then, as you headed there this morning?
1: It certainly does. So the setup itself, those 450 daffodil Legos, they're right in front of City Hall as well. So it's quite striking. You've got these beautiful, quite delicate displays and then the big City Hall behind as well. Right throughout this setup around the white picket fence, there's plenty of fresh daffodils as well.
4: That's so beautiful, Matthew. Thank you so much for that. And yeah, Daffodil Day. If you're out and about and you do see them selling daffodils, make sure you buy one and the money going towards the Cancer Council.
5: And the great work they do. That number again for Cancer Connect, 13 11 20. That service, 13 11 20.
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0: That is Amy Shark and her song, I Said Hi, on 612 ABC Brisbane. Weather, well, today you're looking at a shower or two. Maximum temperatures of about 23 degrees in Brisbane and Ipswich. Logan to 22, Bayside suburbs 21, 22 degrees. Mostly sunny on the forecast to round out the working week tomorrow.
1: We've been talking about youth crime after having the Justice Minister, Laura Gerber, in the studio this morning. Philip, you want to have a say. What are your thoughts?
2: Yeah, I used to work with a lot of Aboriginal groups in the Wiradjuri Nation in New South Wales, and they were disengaged at the start, but working with on country with the elders is you see magic happen and you see them get engaged. It's like when the other people are saying, you know, they're isolated out there and stuff, they're not isolated, they're on country, and that's the special thing, and that's... they need elder engagement in their lives.
0: What about when they return, Philip, and having that support around them? How essential is that?
2: Once they're engaged on country, like we used to go out and do resource management out, sort of planting trees and stuff, and then engagement with the elders and stuff, and they're going, oh, that's why we're doing this. And then the lives were changing because... they're out of their system, they're off the concrete, out of the cities and on country.
1: Yeah, thanks so much for that.
0: Yeah, really good to share that experience with us, Philip. Thanks for picking up the phone.
1: Janelle on the text line says, those people complaining about circuit breaker youth justice, what is their solution? They don't seem to say. I feel like my home is becoming a prison and my insurance continues to climb while crime hits all of us and we are scared in our own homes. These kids need some help. Surely we can shift the focus to some positive examples of kids who have been helped. It's good. It could be the family or peer situation they are in sometimes, and they need a circuit breaker.
0: Yeah, how do you see it? Tell us. We'll continue that conversation through the day here on 612 ABC Brisbane. Just before we check in with Brad and what the roads are like, Danny Donald from Energex, what's the latest you have about this power outage on the south side, Danny?
3: We've confirmed that it was actually a bird's nest on top of the network on Wandle Road at Wynnum. So crews have now removed that and got around about 900 people back up and running, but it has caused a little bit of damage as well. So they're just sorting that out because it's dropped a couple of power lines, sorting that out now, and hopefully once those lines are stood back up, we'll get everyone else back up and running as well.
0: Okay, thanks for letting us know. So about 470-odd homes and businesses without power, most of those around Tingalpa this morning.
4: 612 ABC Brisbane.
0: Traffic. G'day, Brad.
5: The old bird's nest, at the moment. So, as you mentioned, there, the power outage around Tingalpa, Manly West. So, several sets of traffic lights have been affected in those areas this morning. So, just take it easy through there. Good breaking down truck at Meadowbrook, Logan Motorway westbound the shoulder after Logan Lee Road. A breakdown at Kelvin Grove creating delays. Kelvin Grove Road in Mount left lane before Bishop Street. That traffic is back to Sanford Road at Audley. Some wet conditions about, but also peak conditions as well. Got a breakdown at Berrinba, Logan Motorway eastbound the right shoulder at the Wembley Road. Off ramp speeds are down to 60 through there. And also, we got a broken down truck in the tunnel, Stafford Road, Gympie Road, off-ramp westbound. That's closed from the airport link tunnel there, so just be aware of those changed traffic conditions. More details, 8:30.
1: And thank you to everyone who said, Loretta, don't worry about if you've got an untidy house and you don't want to invite people in. As Anna says, dull women have immaculate homes. Am I dull?
0: No.
1: No, I'm not dull. Of course I'm not dull.
0: Because yours isn't that immaculate.
1: Thanks, Craig.
0: News is next, 8 o'clock. Thanks for your company.
6: Hi, I'm Melissa Clark. On AM after the news, Israeli commanders cleared of wrongdoing in the missile strike that killed Australian Zomi Frankum, and controversial gambling reforms finally passed the parliament.
7: ABC News with Sue Fitzpatrick. Queensland's Youth Justice Minister has pushed back on claims that court-ordered remote camps for young offenders would put children at risk. Australia's Commissioner for First Nations Children has written an open letter to the Queensland Government, urging them to scrap its proposed Youth Justice Circuit Breaker Bill over concerns for child welfare. The proposed laws would allow courts to send youth offenders to remote camps for up to 6 months. Laura Gerber says service providers would be scrutinised.
8: it designates these circuit breaker sites and circuit breaker providers as child safe entities and under the reportable conduct scheme, which means there is no ifs, no buts. They have to report harm to a child.
7: Police are investigating after a woman was shot on the Sunshine Coast overnight. Josh Dye reports.
9: Police were advised just before midnight that a 19-year-old woman self-presented to Nambour Hospital with a gunshot wound to her hand. Initial inquiries indicate the woman and a 19-year-old man had been sitting inside a vehicle outside a residence on Image Flat Road in Nambour when unknown people in a dark-coloured vehicle approached them. Police say a shot was fired from the car towards the 19-year-old pair before the car sped away. Officers declared a crime scene and towed the pair's vehicle. They're asking anyone with information to come forward, but they don't believe there's any ongoing threat to the public.
7: A 27-year-old man has died in a road accident in Logan, south of Brisbane. Police say his ute left the road and struck a tree on Johnson Road in Greenbank at about 7:30 last night. The forensic crash unit is investigating. The Foreign Affairs Minister has slammed an Israeli military decision not to pursue criminal proceedings against those responsible for killing seven aid workers in Gaza, including an Australian. Here's political reporter Courtney Withers.
10: The Israeli military has cleared its personnel of any criminal wrongdoing in the April 2024 strike on a World Central Kitchen convoy in Gaza, where Australian Zomi Francom was killed. An internal investigation notes there were serious failures that led to the strike, but says the failures did not raise reasonable suspicion of criminal misconduct. Penny Wong says Australia is outraged and the decision falls far short of the accountability expected. Senator Wong says she will call in Israel's ambassador to Australia and not stop pressing Israel for answers and justice for Ms. Francom and her colleagues.
7: Overseas, Ukrainian President Volodymyr Zelensky is facing the biggest internal challenge to his leadership since the war with Russia began. Europe correspondent Elias Klor reports.
11: Ukraine's popular former defence minister Mykhailo Fedorov has called for a wartime election despite martial law suspending them since Russia's full-scale invasion in 2022. The call has drawn mixed reactions, but polls show most Ukrainians oppose elections before the war ends. President Zelensky controversially sacked Mr.

0: Fedorov in July, sparking ongoing protests in Kyiv. Mr. Fedorov called for an election just hours before Parliament appointed his replacement. President Zelensky has not responded, while Ukrainian politicians have criticised the proposal as legally and logistically unrealistic.
1: Back home now, Queensland Rail says Gold Coast commuters can expect hour-long delays this morning, with trains stopped in both directions. Emergency services were called to a medical incident at Martin Street in Yatala just after 6 o'clock this morning. Beenleigh and Gold Coast services have been suspended between Ormo and Beenleigh and replaced with buses. To sport, and in cricket, the Australian and Bangladeshi cricket teams have been preparing for their weekend match in Mackay. The second match in the series between the two countries will be the first international test ever held in the Sugar City. Wicketkeeper and batsman Alex Carey says it's a very special occasion bringing test cricket to regional arenas.
2: I have played up here. It's a beautiful place to play cricket. The outfield's looking immaculate. The wicket's looking, beautiful as well.
1: Queensland's weather, a strong wind warning for the Cooktown and Townsville coasts. Isolated showers in the southeast, tending scattered towards the coast. Showers also on the far north coast. Mostly sunny elsewhere. Cairns and Rockhampton 25, Townsville 27, Mackay 24, Bundaberg 23 and Mount Isa 30. In the southeast, partly cloudy day with a medium chance of showers, most likely late morning or afternoon, with light winds. Brisbane and Ipswich 23. Logan 22, the Gold and the Sunshine Coast 22, and Toowoomba going for a top of 18 degrees.
3: Good morning. Welcome to AM. I'm Melissa Clark in Canberra, coming to you from Ngunnawal country and acknowledging other custodians. On today's program, Victoria Police in Sydney to investigate sexual assault allegations as the Sydney Swans scandal continues. And cash-strapped Australians turning to apprentices for cut-price services such as hairdressing and personal training.
4: We can travel a little bit more, not spending so much going to the hairdressers. For $20, I mean, that's like a sandwich really, isn't it, let's be honest. So it makes me feel good.
3: But first, the Australian government says it is outraged by Israel's decision not to pursue criminal proceedings against the military commanders in charge of a missile strike that killed Australian woman Zomi Frankum. Ms. Frankum and six other humanitarian workers were killed in 2024 in Gaza while working for World Central Kitchen. The decision was revealed in an Israeli Defence Forces as they released several internal investigations into civilian deaths in Gaza. Foreign Affairs Minister Penny Wong has called in Israel's ambassador to Australia, Hillel Newman, saying the actions fall short of the accountability expected from Israel. Middle East correspondent Matthew Doran reports.
5: On World Humanitarian Day, Foreign Minister Penny Wong took to the stage in Canberra, launching an award in honour of Zomi Frankum and making a pledge to her family watching on.
6: I want to make it clear that the Australian government continues to press the Israeli government for full accountability.
5: Moments later, that process suffered a blow as the Israeli military released the findings of its internal investigation into the April 2024 strike which killed Ms. Frankum and six others. The group had been travelling in two vehicles delivering aid in Gaza when the IDF said it identified what it believed was an armed Hamas fighter who had infiltrated their convoy. That armed man was a security guard, with Israeli authorities insisting the guard's presence hadn't been properly coordinated with them. Even as the IDF conceded there were serious failures in the process leading to that false identification, it said the decisions of commanders to launch the strikes, which tore through the vehicles, killing the aid workers, did not raise reasonable suspicion of criminal misconduct. World Central Kitchen has condemned the findings, labelling them deeply offensive.
7: Nothing has changed from what they said within 24 hours after, right, as far as taking accountability.
5: Josh Phelps is a friend of Zomi Frankum and a former colleague at World Central Kitchen.
7: There never really is an outcome that involves punishment or accountability to the families. So almost relief, like, let's get this out of the way and then, you know, focus on how we can continue to raise up her legacy.
5: The findings of another inquiry released by the IDF go to one of the most high-profile and widely condemned cases in Gaza, the killing of five-year-old Hind Rajab in January 2024. The IDF has conceded for the first time it did fire upon the car she was travelling in with her family. The young girl was left trapped in the vehicle

0: for hours alongside the bodies of six dead relatives, pleading for help from Palestinian paramedics. The audio of those calls broadcast and published around the world in recent years. The military has ordered a criminal investigation relating to the decision to attack an ambulance which travelled to the scene, killing two paramedics.
1: Look, ultimately, I think this is the Israeli military and the Israeli authorities undertaking some form of damage control.
0: Rowana Raff is the executive director of the Australian Centre for International Justice. She says international organisations such as the International Criminal Court have raised concerns about the willingness and ability of Israel to properly investigate cases of serious misconduct amounting to accusations of war crimes, something which is reflected in the ICC's decision to issue arrest warrants for Prime Minister Benjamin Netanyahu and former Defence Minister Yoav Gallant, warrants the Israeli government has rejected as politically motivated and deeply flawed.
1: And I think the Israelis are fooling themselves if they think that they can fool the rest of the world into thinking that their investigations are genuine.
0: The findings of three other internal probes were also released, with a criminal investigation ordered into the circumstances surrounding an attack on 15 Palestinians, including paramedics, killed and buried in a shallow grave in March 2025. Two attacks killing four employees of the organisation Médecins Sans Frontières were not referred for further criminal inquiries. This is Matthew Doran in Jerusalem, reporting for AM.
2: And Chris Sidoti is a commissioner on the UN Commission of Inquiry on the Occupied Palestinian Territory and Israel. And he says the foreign minister's decision to call in Israel's ambassador doesn't go far enough. He says Hillel Newman should leave Canberra.
3: I don't support breaking diplomatic relations with Israel. I don't support the closing of embassies. But this bloke is clearly an unacceptable representative so far as Australia is concerned, and he should be sent home.
2: Commissioner Chris Sidoti there. In other news, Victorian detectives are travelling to Sydney to investigate allegations of sexual assault linked to players from the Sydney Swans AFL club. Five players have been stood down for the remainder of the season for breaching club standards, and the players have issued an apology saying they accept the sanctions imposed by the club. Our reporter Tanya Dendrinos is following developments in Sydney. She joined me a short time ago.
4: Mel, sex crime detectives from Victoria are travelling to New South Wales as they investigate this incident. The ABC understands the investigation centres on an allegation of touching without consent at the Pullman Hotel in the early hours of Monday morning. This is the hotel the Sydney Swans players were staying at after their match against Essendon in Melbourne on Sunday night. Now, no charges have been laid over the alleged incident at this stage, and it's believed no players have been formally interviewed by police. While there's no suggestion the players were involved in the alleged sexual assault, the Sydney Swans yesterday announced that sanctions against five players have been imposed. Those players are Riley Bice, Nick Blakey, Isaac Heaney, James Jordan and Chad Warner. Now, those players have been stood down for the remainder of the AFL season. The Sydney Swans chairman, Andrew Pridham, and CEO Matthew Pavlich addressed the media yesterday, issuing an apology to the community, to fans and to sponsors, and reiterating the actions taken by the club are entirely independent to the police investigation. Here's some of what Swans CEO Matthew Pavlich had to say.
5: To say we're disappointed is an understatement. We're deeply embarrassed and ashamed that our poor choices, or the poor choices of five of our players, and the impact that's had on the women involved and also the club, our supporters and so many other people that Andrew's talked about.
4: He says the sanctions imposed by the club relate solely to the behaviour of the players post-match and how they breached club standards and expectations.
5: It was staying out late, it was drinking, it was continuing to continue their night, it was bringing women back to the hotel. It was a long way short of what we expect of our players.
4: Well, Matthew Pavlich has also said that the club is deeply concerned about the welfare and well-being of the women involved and that the club will offer as much support to them as it can.
2: And Tanya, the players linked to the incident have released a statement that came out last night with an apology. Take me through the details of their statement.
4: That's right, Mel. The statement did start with that apology. I'll read part of it. It says, "We are deeply sorry to everyone involved. We know that our behaviour has fallen well short of the standards expected of us and the values of our club. They apologised for the impact the incident has had, quote, on those involved, and said that they accept the club's sanction. We've also heard from sponsors like QBE and Telstra, which have raised concerns about the allegation, while Governor-General Sam Mostyn, who was previously a Sydney Swans board member and the first female AFL commissioner, has said that she's shocked and troubled by the allegation and that her thoughts are with the alleged victim."
2: Tanya Dendrinos reporting there. The federal government's controversial gambling advertising reforms have passed Parliament after a fiery debate, but the final outcome of the protracted policy change has disappointed campaigners who doubt it will make any meaningful difference. Here's political reporter Lexi Junowick.
6: The government's gambling reforms have been a long time coming, and last night the contentious bill passed Parliament with support from the Coalition. But clearing the upper house wasn't without drama, with hours of debate.
7: Why has the government refused to give itself the power to hold the gambling companies to account?
8: It is disappointing that they can't actually recognise that this legislation is the most meaningful legislation that any government has brought before this chamber on gambling reform.
6: And Liberal Senators Andrew McLaughlin and Paul Scar crossing the floor to vote against the legislation. Senator Scar says he could not, in good conscience, support the bill.
9: This legislation is simply fatally flawed. It does not achieve the objectives of limiting advertising to children in particular. It doesn't achieve the objective of addressing predatory inducements.
6: From January 1st next year, there'll be restrictions on the timing and placement of gambling ads on TV and radio, a ban on online platforms unless people have a logged-in account, are over 18 and have the option to opt out, and gambling ads will be scrapped in sports venues.
10: Problem gambling is a very real issue, and the connection between gambling and sport is an issue as well. And doing something about it requires a national effort. And that is why we took action.
6: But the government has flagged some of the significant amendments made in recent days as part of its deal with the Coalition will take longer to implement. A brand new opt-out register for gambling advertising will need to be established, along with a system which will see Australian wagering companies identify their own problem gamblers and cut off betting inducements. Work on both mechanisms will be led by the Australian Communications and Media Authority.
11: I think, seeing them in place within 10 years is probably ambitious.
6: Dr. Charles Livingston is an associate professor in the School of Public Health at Monash University and a long-time gambling researcher.
11: The idea that you'll have a one-stop shop to opt out of gambling advertising is ludicrous in the short term and impossible in the long term.
6: 3 years ago, Dr. Livingston gave evidence to the inquiry into online gambling harm and says it's deeply disappointing that the bill doesn't include key recommendations such as a national regulator and a phased comprehensive ban on all gambling advertising. Do you think that these reforms will do anything to reduce gambling harm in Australia?
11: No, I don't.
6: Having passed Parliament, the bill will now go to the Governor-General for royal assent. The reforms will be subject to a statutory review 3 years after implementation.
2: Lexi Junowick with that report. You're listening to AM, where it's 16 past eight. A Pacific worker who came to Australia to help fill critical labour shortages says a workplace injury left him unable to work, homeless, and caught in a visa limbo. His experience is raising questions about whether injured migrant workers are falling through the gaps between employers and regulators of the immigration system. National Work reporter Bronwyn Herbert.
12: Tongan mechanic Davis Lousy never thought he would spend a Christmas sleeping in a car. But while recovering after a serious work injury, he found out his labour hire employer could no longer pay for his accommodation.
13: So I packed my stuff, put in the pastor's car. Then on the next day, on the Christmas day, I take it and I stay in the park for 4 days.
12: Davis came to Australia under the Palm Labour Scheme, which recruits workers from Pacific nations and Timor-Leste to fill labour shortages in industries such as agriculture and aged care. The mechanic was repairing a harvesting machine at an almond orchard in the New South Wales Riverina region when his wrist was crushed. Davis received workers' compensation, but says the injury was only the beginning. His employer, labour hire company Plant Grow Peak, had entered administration and was already under regulatory scrutiny. The Department of Employment and Workplace Relations found breaches of the company's PALM obligations before eventually terminating its approval to operate in the scheme. In a statement, a spokesperson said the department worked to redeploy affected PGP workers to new approved employers where possible. The ABC contacted former management at Plant Grow Peak but did not receive a response. Davis says he was never redeployed and didn't receive adequate support from his labour hire employer.
13: They never call, they never message or ask how I... They don't know where I am.
12: Experts say Davis's experiences highlights broader vulnerabilities in Australia's temporary migrant worker system. ANU migration researcher Matt Withers.
14: The basic problem here is that this constitutes a sort of luck of the draw situation for PALM scheme workers who may or may not have a good employer. And this obviously is not a sound basis for industrial relations policy or safeguarding human and labour rights.
12: 2 years on, Davis has now largely recovered from his wrist injury. He's got a forklift licence and secured a job offer. But because of unresolved visa issues, he still cannot legally work.
13: They come in to recruit just the workers from Tonga. It's very sweet how they talk and they're encouraging us to come here. And they just leave us like this. That's how. And it's not good. At the end of the day, we're still a human being. We need to be treated properly.
2: Tongan mechanic Davis Lousy ending that report by Bronwyn Herbert. Heading overseas, and the Canadian province of Alberta will decide later this year whether to hold a referendum on seceding from the rest of Canada. Many in the resources-rich province want more independence, but the debate is exposing deep fractures inside one of the world's most stable countries. North America correspondent Lauren Day reports from Alberta.
6: Cafe owner Christopher Scott moved to Alberta chasing a brighter future.
15: I had a friend who was out in Alberta working on the oil rigs. And whenever he'd come home, he'd have like a new leather couch or DVD players or all these fancy things that I could never afford. And I thought, why would I stay here and fight for like to survive when I could go to Alberta and prosper?
6: Now the man who came to Alberta in search of prosperity believes the region is being held back by the country it helped build and wants the resource-rich province to leave Canada.
15: We're looking at just about over a $30 billion outflow of economic activity from Alberta to Confederation, for which we don't get anything back.
16: So you feel like Albertans are getting ripped off, basically?
15: Albertans aren't exercising their sovereignty, and it's costing them billions of dollars.
6: In October, Albertans will vote on whether to stay in Canada or hold a binding vote later on whether to leave.
15: More coffee?
6: Christopher Scott's customers know which way they'll vote, but not what an independent Alberta would actually look like.
17: I think that the government of Canada is treating us like the ugly stepchild of Canada. And I don't think that's right.
18: Yeah, I'd like us to be our own country, and I think many more people would like it to be our own country. We're not looking to join the States. Would we have our own passports right away? That would be something that would have to be worked out. Same thing with currency and that.
6: Thomas Lukarczuk is the former Deputy Premier of Alberta. He's driving around the country explaining to people why they should vote to stay in Canada.
19: It's all about voter turnout, voter participation. Because as you know, when you think when you're going to win, a lot of people tend to be passive and not vote. So I'm reminding them of what happened in UK with Brexit.
6: The referendum has also raised concerns about foreign interference, particularly from the United States. That's got many Alberta residents, like Mary Papias, worried.
20: Donald Trump wants into this province. He wants the resources that are here, and he will take them and he could care less what any Albertan felt or thought.
6: Alberta separatists sparked controversy earlier this year by meeting with US State Department officials. But many in the separatist movement, like fourth-generation farmer Tanya Clemens, dismiss the idea of Alberta joining its southern neighbour.
21: And the 51st state discussion is really, it's just a very
1: small group of people that are really advocating for that.
12: The push for a stunning and resource-rich region in the West to break away from the rest of the country might sound familiar. WA voted to secede back in the 30s, but was ultimately rejected by the British Parliament. Tanya Clemens again.
1: I think this is very parallel to Western Australia, is that we're very resource-rich. We provide a lot of the economic drive for the entire country, but the difference is that they didn't have a legal pathway. So I feel pretty confident that Albertans will make the right decision and choose prosperity and freedom for themselves.
12: This is

0: Lauren Day in Alberta, Canada, reporting for AM.
1: Entrepreneurialism in Australia is declining, with new data out today showing the wealthiest Australians have had a declining interest in starting businesses that employ people for 20 years now. Instead, property investment has been growing. But there's hope recent changes to negative gearing rules could change that. Annie Guest reports.
2: Profitable businesses are key to raising Australia's productivity, which is the lowest in 60 years. But Liam Dillon from the Council for Economic Development has found waning interest for such ventures among the rich.
3: So our research shows that fewer Australians are starting new businesses with employees, and that the decline in entrepreneurship is the sharpest among the wealthiest 20% of households, falling from 14% to 10%.
2: Instead, Liam Dillon's analysis shows that in the two decades to 2022, the wealthiest were putting their money into real estate.
3: So among that top 20%, the share reporting investment properties has increased by around 8 percentage points from 14% to 22%, so getting close to one in four who own an investment property.
2: He's hoping the federal government's winding back of negative gearing and capital gains tax breaks will drive investors back to business.
3: We think that it's a step in the right direction, absolutely. So what the full effects of these changes will be will take time to work through.
2: And he cautioned tax settings alone won't revive entrepreneurialism.
3: The Productivity Commission has mentioned in some of its recent research that even for cafes, they need to go through over 30 steps, be it in planning and regulatory processes, before they can serve a coffee.
2: Independent MP Allegra Spender has called for incentives for government departments to reduce red tape for businesses. But Treasurer Jim Chalmers says the government is progressing towards its pledge of saving businesses $10 billion in compliance costs.
4: And so whether it's the omnibus bill that we passed on regulatory reform, whether it's the way that we've changed the statement of expectations for our regulators, whether it's the better regulation roadmap through the Council of Financial Regulators, whether it's the steps we're taking with the states on national competition policy, like abolishing nuisance tariffs, speeding up approvals, streamlining the construction code, a whole bunch of steps.
2: That's welcomed by the CEO of Entrepreneurial and Small Business Women Australia, Amanda Rose. However, she says entrepreneurs are increasingly nervous about how changes to family trusts and capital gains tax will affect their returns.
5: The second the budget came out, investors put everything on hold, with nearly every single person I know that has founded a business.
2: Amanda Rose wants special capital gains tax breaks for tech startups extended to all small business founders. And she also wants family trusts exempted from the proposed 30% minimum tax.
5: We need to make sure that all entrepreneurs and all small businesses have a fair go.
1: Amanda Rose from Entrepreneurial and Small Business Women Australia. Annie Guest with that report. Price-conscious Australians are increasingly turning to apprentices for services as a way to cut costs. TAFE Queensland has seen a surge in demand for their hair salons, which offer low price cuts to the public. Isabel Masali prepared this report.
6: Arielle Jeffrey has wanted to be a hairdresser for as long as she can remember. And this Gold Coast training salon is helping her achieve that dream.
7: I do quite a lot being in my second year, so I'm doing colours, cuts, blow waves, and just really getting everything that I need done.
6: Today, her client is Denise Kelly, who was so impressed by her first visit, she's back for seconds. She was initially reluctant to trust an apprentice.
8: I thought, will they ever process my hair, even just blow drying it incorrectly? They were so good. So I thought, why not? The husband liked it, so what's even better?
6: And she finds the savings are a big incentive.
8: We can travel a little bit more, not spending so much going to the hairdressers. For $20, I mean, that's like a sandwich really, isn't it, let's be honest. So it makes me feel good.
6: Apprentice-run training salons at TAFE campuses across Queensland have seen an influx of new customers in the past financial year, with bookings up by more than 70% in some areas. Deb Lowe is the Executive Director of Education and Training.
9: Right across the board have seen a significant increase, and I think that's obviously related to the cost of living pressures and also the word of mouth, that where people are realising you can get a really great professional service for a much, much lower cost, and that's attractive.
6: Across the border, TAFE New South Wales has also seen some new customers. And haircuts are just the start of free or discounted services the public are rushing to. Managing Director Chloe Reid says there are student-run fitness centres, a butcher, and several campuses offer playgroup sessions for parents and young children.
10: Many of our services are already pretty popular. They build a kind of relationship with their local community and a reputation. In some cases, some of our restaurants, as soon as the bookings open, they get booked up pretty quickly with locals who know the secret of TAFE. But I think also, certainly I was talking to one of our beauty teachers in Bankstown recently, and she was saying definitely they've seen more people interested. It's such a good value service.
6: And while the supervised students are still learning, Chloe Reid maintains customers don't need to adjust their expectations. But there are a few things to keep in mind.
10: They might be a little bit nervous. So my top tip would be to talk to those students. Many of them have amazing stories of how they ended up studying at TAFE or what they enjoy the most or what they want to do in the future. And it's actually something in the experience to be around people who are really loving what they're doing and learning.
1: Chloe Reid from TAFE New South Wales, ending that report by Isabel Massali and Mark Rigby. Briefly in finance, Wall Street has closed modestly higher. Oil is up. Global benchmark Brent crude is trading at $91.48 US a barrel. And the Australian dollar is higher. It's buying 71.2 US cents. And that's AM for today. I'm Melissa Clark. Have a good morning. It's now 8:30.
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14: And good morning. It's 8:30. It's August the 20th, 2026. And there are a few problems on the train lines, particularly the Beenleigh Gold Coast line. I'll give you details of that in just a moment. Then we'll check traffic. And then you'll be excited to know that the Minister for Youth Justice, Laura Gerber, has given an interview. A one-on-one, well, a one-on-two, so to speak, with our breakfast duo, Craig and Loretta. And we will bring you the substance of what Laura Gerber, Queensland's Justice Minister or Youth Justice Minister, said, amongst other issues this morning here on 612 ABC Brisbane with me, Steve Austin. In the meantime, let's go to news headlines with Megan Danzy. Megan, good morning to you.
15: Good morning, Steve. A 27-year-old man has died in a road accident in Logan. Police say his ute left the road and struck a tree on Johnson Road in Greenbank at about 7:30 last night. The forensic crash unit is investigating. Queensland's Youth Justice Minister says safeguards will be put in place for young offenders sent to remote camps under proposed new laws. Australia's Commissioner for First Nations Children, Sue Ann Hunter, has written an open letter to the Queensland Government urging them to scrap its proposed Youth Justice Circuit Breaker Bill over concerns for child welfare. Minister Gerber says service providers would be subject to a reportable conduct scheme. Three boys, one as young as 11, have been charged over the assault of a teenager in Kingston. A 14-year-old boy was taken to hospital with serious head injuries last Friday after he was allegedly assaulted by a group near a school on Dewars Street who fled the area before officers arrived. Police have charged two teenagers and an 11-year-old boy with offences including grievous bodily harm and assault. They're being dealt with under the Youth Justice Act. And British media are reporting Prince Harry and his wife Meghan Markle plan to move their family back to Britain this month, 6 years after stepping down from their royal duties. The Telegraph and The Sun say the Duke and Duchess of Sussex intend to relocate from the US later this month to a private non-royal residence outside of London. Spokespeople for the couple are yet to comment. More news at 9 o'clock.
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16: Traffic.
17: There's been quite a few breakdowns this morning. We do have a breakdown at Dinmore, Brisbane Road eastbound right turn lane into Aberdare Street, so just take it easy at that intersection. Got a breakdown at Pippa Bar, your Alpha Road off-ramp southbound from the M1. No delays at the off-ramp there. And a breakdown at Logan Motorway eastbound after Woolgoo Street overpass at Forest Lake. Also a breakdown Gateway Motorway southbound left shoulder after the Logan Road on-ramp at 8 Mile Plains. Speeds are down to 60 through there. Still got a broken down truck at Meadowbrook, Logan Motorway westbound shoulder after Logan Lee Road. Delays are settling down on Kelvin Grove Road inbound after early breakdown before Bishop Street at Kelvin Grove. It was back to Sanford Road at Audley. And we've had power out this morning through Tingalpa and Manly West. Several sets of traffic lights are affected in those areas as power is gradually being restored. Lights are on flash at Anley, Ipswich Road and Anley Road as well. Police and technicians on site. We have seen peak delays on Ipswich Road in Mount Anley and Woolloongabba. And a broken down truck in the Airport Link Tunnel. So the Stafford Road, Gympie Road off-ramp westbound is closed from the Airport Link Tunnel, so just be aware of those changed traffic conditions through there. I'm back from ATN. More details in 15 minutes on 612 ABC Brisbane.
14: Brad, thank you very much. Currently in Tooringa, it's 15 degrees for you right now. Holland Park West, 15 degrees. In Wellington Point, it's 16 degrees. In Burrellan Point, it's 13 degrees. In Woodridge, it's 14 degrees. And by the way, if you're in Woodridge, keep your eyes peeled, your ears back, because the ABC is coming to your area very soon. In Albany Creek, it's 16 degrees. On the Gold Coast, it's 18. And on the Sunshine Coast, 16 degrees. Lovely to have your company this morning. Just a reminder that Queensland Rail says Gold Coast commuters can expect hour-long delays this morning because trains are stopped in both directions. Emergency services have been called to an incident in Yatala just after 6:30. Beenleigh and Gold Coast services have been suspended between Ormo and Beenleigh and replaced with buses. So you might just want to factor that into your planning if you're travelling and you have some time constraints. Youth Justice Minister Laura Gerber was with our breakfast duo this morning, Craig and Loretta, and we will play you a little bit of what she said very soon in this half hour so as you can catch up with probably one of the most significant portfolios that got the state government elected, the issue of youth crime and youth justice. That's coming up this half hour.
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12: With Steve Austin.
14: Well, the CFMEU inquiry currently underway in Brisbane has exposed a bikie gang's push to muscle in on Queensland's construction and commercial job sites. The hearing underway at the moment was told the Comancheros tried to copy their Victorian racket by weaponising fake labour hire firms to hijack major industrial projects. Counsel assisting the inquiry, Eddie Gazonda, said the gang avoided tracking by launching a broad campaign rather than targeting a single union branch. Well, as you know, Toby Loftus has been covering the inquiry at the moment for the ABC. Toby, give me more detail. What was the further explanation that was given to how this was happening? Morning to you.
18: Good morning, Steve. Yeah, this was pretty interesting stuff. First up yesterday morning, interesting comments from Eddie Gisonda KC. He's the senior counsel assisting. So he told the inquiry that intelligence agencies in Australia, and he didn't name the agencies, in May 2024 had information that the Comancheros had already installed union delegates on construction sites in Victoria and that they had been operating labour hire companies down there. So he said that was in the preceding 12 months to May 2024. He said that Victorian members of the Comancheros had travelled to Queensland in the months prior to May 2024 with the aim of achieving those same two objectives in Queensland. So he said, as mentioned, those objectives were the installation of union delegates on construction sites and the establishment of their own linked companies operating in the construction industry in Queensland. As you mentioned just before, Mr. Gisonda said the intelligence was not union, site or contractor specific, but rather a general commercial push by the Comancheros. Now, Steve, we saw evidence tendered to the court yesterday that showed there was some labour hire companies in Victoria that was a company called Form Solutions Australia, of which a woman named Danny Sarachevic was the director, and they had signed an enterprise agreement with the CFMEU in Victoria in December 2023. Now, Danny Sarachevic was the partner of Benji Sarachevic, who was the former national president of the Comancheros. And then there was another labour hire company called, or another construction company, called FSA Curbs and Placement, which had an agreement that was only signed in

0: working on the Brisbane Centenary Bridge upgrade a couple of years back. What else can you tell me?
1: Yeah, look, so we had BMD General Manager Rob Pickard, who was up on Tuesday, up again for most of the day yesterday, giving evidence, or he was actually more listening to Eddie Gisonda presenting a lot of this evidence about the Comancheros and other cell phone data and transaction data to him.
0: Right.
1: Now, Mr. Pickard, basically, so the incident that happened on June 5, 2024 was a crane operator named Cody Raymond, who was the who was a delegate for the CFMEU on the Centenary Bridge upgrade construction site. He was approached by a group of four men, and one of them was is believed to have been Benji Saracevic, the former Comancheros national president, who made threats to him, telling him he knows where he lives and that, you know, he better watch out. Mr. Raymond later found out that through interview records that were tendered to the Commission of Inquiry, Mr. Raymond was told by the head of security for the site, a man named Gary Samuel from the company Host, who was in that group of four men who approached Mr. Raymond, that he believed it was a ground turf war between the Comancheros and the CFMEU. But ultimately there had been a long-running dispute between the contractors at the Centenary Bridge upgrade site and the CFMEU. So Rob Pickard from BMD, he was asked a lot about why he was walking, a few metres in front of this group of four people, including these people linked to the Comancheros, and looking, him and another person he was with, looking back, making hand gestures and signals, buying sushi from a same sushi restaurant nearby to the construction site just a few minutes before a member of the Comancheros made a similar purchase at that same sushi restaurant. Mr. Pickard denied any involvement or any knowledge of the fact that these the three people linked to the Comancheros were going to be on site that day. He said that Mr. Samuel later told him that they had no connection with Host and that were just there. It was very interesting.
0: All right. Now, I should mention also that counsel for the CFMEU administrator was also able to give evidence yesterday. Mr. O'Grady is counsel for the CFMEU under administration. And Mr. O'Grady made this comment in the commission to one of the witnesses.
2: And anybody using motorcycle gangs or bikies to perform IR functions really doesn't have a role in the construction industry, do they?
3: Correct.
2: Yeah.
0: Mr. O'Grady then went on to cross-examine BMD General Manager Rob Pickard further.
2: Would accept, wouldn't you, that the threats that were allegedly made by Benji are completely unacceptable?
3: Correct.
2: That for somebody to say, I'm from the Comos, i.e. the Comancheros, and that I'm going to burn your house down and kill your kid's brother is completely and utterly unacceptable on any view of it.
3: Correct.
2: Yeah.
0: So that's Mr. O'Grady for the CFMEU administrator. And I took from that, Toby Loftus, that he was trying to highlight the difference between pre-administration of the CFMEU and the fact that it's now under administration and the culture has changed. Is that a reasonable ordinary person's assessment of what happened then?
1: Yes, and that's an argument that Mr. O'Grady has highlighted multiple times when cross-examining many different witnesses throughout the course of this inquiry, that he's trying to argue that the culture within the union has changed.
0: Right. Thank you very much for clarifying that. So, new witness, Stephen Thomas, General Manager in Human Resources and Industrial Relations at the BMD Group. BMD are running a number of major both housing and infrastructure sites in Queensland and elsewhere in Australia. Mm-hmm. Evidence was heard that the CFMEU were running a campaign against BMD. Stephen Thomas told the council assisting that he had the impression the state government's workplace health and safety office, here's that name again, was basically captured. What can you tell me, Toby Loftus?
1: Look, Steve Thomas made a lot of those comments, as you just mentioned, but he was also quizzed extensively.

0: about that June 5 incident, which where Cody Raymond was approached by those members of the Comancheros. I mentioned that Rob Pickard before was walking with someone a few metres ahead of that group of four. That person he was walking with was Steve Thomas. So Steve Thomas was asked about his knowledge, whether he knew what was going to happen, whether he was making hand signals to the group to tell them to go forward. He denied all of that as well. He denied any knowledge of the fact that the Comanchero or those people linked to the Comancheros were going to be there and make that threat to Mr. Raymond. He denied all of that. But he was, again, he was asked about the ongoing dispute between the CFMEU and BMD and the impacts that that had had on the project, the impacts that had had on staff morale. He said it, and that kind of thing, Steve.
1: For the record, it wasn't just Centenary Bridge. It was other projects in southeast Queensland.
2: And are you referring there again to Deception Bay and Mount Crosby or others as well?
1: Well, as we went into 2024, it was our BMD Urban land development business, potentially 30, 40 projects in southeast Queensland of a far smaller scale.
2: Are you able to give a couple of examples of the types of projects that BMD Urban is involved in?
1: Springfield. We were doing civil work, minor civil work out at Springfield Lakes for the stadium. We were doing quite a large subdivision up at Caboolture. We were doing work at Bulimba Barracks. There's many jobs. Ripley, Yamanto. We did a lot of land development. We still do a lot of land development work out through Springfield and that Ipswich corridor.
2: And are you saying that BMD Urban experienced some disruption on those projects as well?
1: Yep.
2: From the CFMEU?
1: Correct. And I'll say that coincided with activity at Centenary Bridge.
3: Stephen Thomas, General Manager of Human Resources and Industrial Relations at the BMD Group. So who's giving evidence today, Toby Loftus?
0: Well, Steve, we're going to hear from the project managers and corporate construction managers from Georgiou Group. Georgiou Group are one of the contractors alongside BMD on the Centenary Bridge upgrade project. Cody Raymond was actually employed through Georgiou, not BMD. And then we also might potentially be hearing from BMD Group Chief Executive Officer Scott Power. There were a couple of other people on the witness list as well for this week, but we heard yesterday afternoon that we most likely won't get to those this week due to the fact that today's the last day of hearings. And there's Mr. Thomas still has to finish his evidence. So still a bit to get through today, Steve.
3: Appreciate your help, Toby Loftus. Once again, thank you very much.
0: Thank you.
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5: Traffic.
6: So quite a bit of congestion around this morning and quite a few breakdowns as well. One at Stretton on the gateway southbound, left side after Copland Road on ramp speeds are down to 80. Broken down truck at Didmore, minor delays. That's on the Brisbane Road eastbound right turn lane into Aberdare Street. And also a breakdown at Pimpamar, Uwalpa Road off ramp southbound from the M1. Still got the broken down truck at Meadowbrook, Logan Motorway westbound shoulder after Logan Lee Road. And a broken down truck in the Airport Link Tunnel this morning affecting the Stafford Road and Gympie Road off ramp westbound. That's closed. Westbound from the Airport Link Tunnel itself. So got those lights on flash at Anley, Ipswich Road and Anley Road. And it's been that power outage around Tingalpa and Manly West. Crews are gradually restoring that power. Some sets of traffic lights are affected through there. I'm Brad from ATM. More details after 9 and 6.12 ABC Brisbane.
3: Good on you, Brad. Thank you so much. We've spoken, by the way, to Queensland Rail about those delays on the Gold Coast Bean Lee line. We understand that there is a police incident at the Beenleigh train station, and this is resulting in the suspending of all rail services between Beenleigh and Ormo. It means basically hour-long delays for the Gold Coast line and 15 minutes for Beenleigh customers. Queensland Rail say they've got rail bus replacements out there, but customers on the train system should expect delays.
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8: Round 25 kicks off with a Thursday night beauty. After back-to-back losses, Penrith looks to get back on track. They head to Melbourne to take on the Storm. Will the Panthers avoid a third straight defeat? Join us tonight from...

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3: I'm Steve Austin. It's 11 minutes to 9. Dolphin Stadium in Moreton Bay's Keppa Ring, a legacy of the Finns, was built in 1979. Owned and operated by primary tenants, the Redcliffe Dolphins, the rugby league club. And the land it's on, 11 hectares of land. And with the 2032 games only 6 years away, with that much space, will the Dolphins, or could the Dolphins' home ground be a good option for games infrastructure? Dolphins' chief executive is Terry Reader. Terry, would you like it to be used for the Olympics? Morning to you.
4: Good morning, Steve. No, thanks for having me. Well, definitely. I think it's some of that stuff that was reported today is sort of more the aspirational, the vision, but the club does have the space here, and you know, our first priority is getting a performance centre built, a main facility, but we can also, if you like, kill three birds with one stone with the room we've got out here in the precinct, and building it, and essentially something that probably hasn't been talked about as much because we've sort of had the focus on the Vic Park Stadium, but what's going to happen with Displaced Sports and where they're going to play during the lead up to 32 and in 32 when the Olympics are on. So, you know, we certainly can probably help the government out with killing a few birds with one stone.
3: So because there'll be so much disruption from the building of Victoria Park, the bulldozing of the Gabba, you think there's possibilities for your fairly substantial landholding of 11 hectares, Terry?
4: Well, definitely. We've got the space and vision, the master planning to help with hotels, because that's another big area that's, especially here in the Moreton Bay area, we're very short of hotels. But you would have seen the reports a couple of months ago that we're about 50,000 beds short for what we're going to need for the Olympics. So we've obviously got the hotel as part of the precinct as well in here. So, you know, there's a lot of elements here that can help. But I think I mentioned before, the first priority for the club is our performance centre and having a facility that we're able to house men and women. So it allows us to have NRLW too, which is a big focus of the club, and we've had a couple of false starts with funding, but you know, that's the key focus in the very short term.
3: So a $50 million high performance centre for both men's and women's rugby league, and an NRL headquarters.
4: Yeah, definitely. Like, we're obviously based here already and have got facility, but we don't have that. And I think there's only two clubs in NRL that haven't performance centres built and done over the last few years, and that's us and the Gold Coast Titans. So we're obviously working with all levels of government on hoping to bring that to life, and it's not something we expect the government to pay completely for. It eludes funding, but it's not just about the sporting side. It's not about giving an NRL club a facility or helping with the funding. It's also obviously gives the opportunities the same for male and female at our club and have an NRLW, but also the community element. We've got a wonderful relationship with the UniversSC, who's looking at having a satellite campus here, and we do sports science, and we're also going to have allied health elements will be part of it as well. So there's a lot more than just what a football club needs with training facilities.
3: Terry Reader is the chief executive of the Dolphins Rugby League Club. This is 612 ABC Brisbane. I understand that 11 hectares of prime real estate is freehold land, which means, in theory, less red tape, less government involvement, and less potential obstruction from objections. Can you clarify that for me, please, Terry Reader?
4: That is the Dolphins do own the land out here. So you're right. It's we've got a landscape here that is ready to help out, and we do have an aspirational vision of how it could look by the time 32 rolls around. So it would, and we have got a wonderful relationship with the Moreton Bay Council, and I think I heard Peter Flannery talking about, you know, his aspirations for the area as well. So things could align up nicely, and we're sort of here and can help, and I'm happy to do so.
3: Post 2032, how do you see that 11 hectares of land being used, Terry Reader?
4: You mean, should we get everything or we'll get leading into it?
3: I'm interested in flexibility. Basically, a dream for me, I guess, is what I'm asking, but post the Olympics.
4: Yeah. No, it's leading up to, and the vision on the precinct is obviously the performance centre, which backs on the spaces already there that go out to our main training field here, but also turning another grandstand on the southern end, which would put Grazer Southern Grandstand would get another 6,000 in, and now Old Leagues Club turning in Convention Centre of the North, and then in the front area in the current car park at the front would be a hotel and new Leagues Club built in there. So that would be the master planning, and obviously with the space coming in with the junior fields that we have in the background, where there is space to bring in the irrelevant transport, if you like, circulation to bring buses in and out. So which is all wonderful for Moreton Bay, especially the growth of this area and how big it's getting.
3: Appreciate your time, Terry Reader. Thank you very much.
4: No, appreciate it, Steve. Always happy to chat. Anything Dolphins. Thank you, mate.
3: Dolphins Chief Executive Terry Reader.
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3: Now, after 9 this morning, I'll be speaking with the Federal Labor Minister for Customs, Julian Hill, because in the last few days, across Australia, authorities through Australian Border Force and the like have been making raids on organisations, service station outlets, apparently selling illegal tobacco and vapes. Now, I'll bring that to you after 9 today, but Daniel Molino, who's the Assistant Treasurer and Minister for Financial Services, was asked about this, believe it or not, in the National Press Club yesterday, because the reason why illegal tobacco is so popular is because taxes on legal tobacco are so high. And one of the journalists asked Daniel Molino a key question about policing a black market.
0: Can you point to a single time in Australia when policing alone has fixed the black market issue?
5: Look, I think what I'd say is that what I think is clear in this case is that the price incentive in tobacco exercise, I think, will not make a material difference at this point. And I think that I wouldn't necessarily expect that better policing is going to totally eradicate. So for me, better enforcement necessarily isn't about achieving a perfect solution. Better policing and better enforcement is about achieving the best overall regulatory outcome.
0: Okay.
5: And so for me, it may be that there remains some illegal tobacco in the system, but for me, the best approach at the moment in terms of regulatory effort is on putting more effort into enforcement.
3: So that's Daniel Molino, the Assistant Treasurer and Minister for Financial Services. After 9, I'll be speaking with the Federal Labor Minister for Customs, Julian Hill, on this very issue.
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2: Make the drive home easier.
6: Trying to go on the main drag down to Boggo Road.
2: Feel like you're home already.
6: Go to Boggo Road. It's like a game of Monopoly, isn't it?
2: With Alan Fanning.
6: How can you miss one train and be 50 minutes late for work?
2: For everything Brisbane. Drive with Alan Fanning. This afternoon from 3.
6: You might as well go home.
2: 6.12 ABC Brisbane.
3: 9 News at 9. You've heard the phrase, breach bail, go to jail. This is the latest proposed reform, inverted commas, under the state government's stance on youth crime. But what's the substance behind the slogan? Laura Gerber, who's been chased by pretty well every journalist in town for quite some time, gave an interview live and unscripted to the breakfast duo this morning, Craig and Loretta. They asked her about the breach bail, go to jail plans.
7: This next phase of adult crime, adult time, is targeting bail.
8: And when you say a mandatory period of detention, could that end up being suspended by a magistrate, for instance?
7: A mandatory period of detention means a mandatory period behind bars. So it means a minimum mandatory period behind bars.
8: There are a lot of bail breaches, Minister, as we've heard about. Are you concerned it'll be less about deterrent and more about detention?
7: Well, I think what we've seen with our adult crime, adult time laws is that they are starting to work. Like, we've seen a 9.6% drop in victim numbers already. We've seen a drop in proven adult crime, adult time offences in the last 2 years of about 39%, right? So it is having an impact. So it does act as a deterrent measure. But that also, that minimum mandatory period of ensuring there are consequences for action, but also removing that person that's causing harm to their community from that community is also a really important measure.
3: Youth Justice Minister Laura Gerber. She was also asked about the proposed Youth Justice Circuit Breaker Bill, a court-ordered alternative to detention that could see children sent to one or two remote properties with a service provider for up to 6 months. Australia's First Nations Children's Commissioner has written to the government, issuing a warning over the plan.
7: Yeah, so circuit breaker sentencing it's the first of its kind. It's never been attempted before in Australia, let alone Queensland. And it is a sentenced alternative to detention. So it gives the courts a new tool to be able to order and sentence a child to the circuit breaker facility, the circuit breaker site, as opposed to remanding or putting them in detention.
8: So, Minister, this morning ABC News is reporting that Australia's Commissioner for First Nations Children wants you to scrap this bill completely. Sue Ann Hunter has written an open letter, hopefully you've seen it by now, saying the program would hide the abuse of children and would

0: fairly target First Nations youth. Do you share her concerns? Are they valid?
1: There's two aspects to that, and I really want to address the first aspect because it's really important. There has been some confusion around this. I want to be really clear. The bill makes it abundantly clear that a circuit breaker provider and a circuit breaker site is a child safe entity and a reportable under the reportable conduct scheme. So they must report any harm to a child. No ifs, no buts. So they are a child safe entity and a reportable conduct scheme entity under the bill. The bill specifically designates that. There is no way around not reporting any harm to a child.
2: Queensland's Minister for Youth Justice, Laura Gerber, speaking with Craig Zonka and Loretta Ryan, our breakfast duo this morning. So expect a follow-up this afternoon on Drive from 3 o'clock with the Drive team. This is 612 ABC Brisbane. My name's Steve Austin. News is next. We'll update the trains and traffic for you in about 5 minutes from now.
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6: ABC News with Sue Fitzpatrick. Commonwealth public servants have had to repay hundreds of thousands of dollars in personal charges incurred on taxpayer-funded credit cards. Here's political reporter Jack Mackay.
7: New figures detail thousands of transactions in the past financial year where workers across multiple departments breached credit card rules. At the Home Affairs Department, employees were required to repay 477 inadvertent purchases worth more than $28,000, including 149 transactions relating to Uber or Uber Eats. Public servants at the Department of Foreign Affairs and Trade were also required to repay $151,000. In erroneous purchases. Finance Minister Katie Gallagher says she has confidence in the processes that manage credit card usage.
6: Queensland's Youth Justice Minister says she's confident children will be safe under proposed remote camps for young offenders. Australia's Commissioner for First Nations Children has written an open letter to the Queensland Government urging them to scrap its proposed Youth Justice Circuit Breaker Bill over child safety concerns. The proposed laws would allow courts to send young offenders to the camps as an alternative to detention. Minister Laura Gerber says the bill has safeguards.
1: The legislation specifically provides that the circuit breaker provider and circuit breaker site is a child safe entity, a reportable conduct entity under the reportable conduct scheme. There is no ifs, no buts about that.
6: The triple murder trial of a North Queensland cattle grazier has heard of similarities between bullet fragments found on one of the alleged victims and cartridges found at the home of the accused. Baz Ruddock reports.
8: Daryl Valroy Young has pleaded not guilty to three counts of murder and one count of attempted murder in a Supreme Court trial in Townsville. It's alleged Mr. Young killed Mervyn and Marie Schwartz and Graham Tye on the 4th of August 2022 after a meeting where he accused the family of cattle theft. Detective Ian Bruce, a ballistics investigator with Queensland Police, yesterday told the jury that fragments from a cartridge found on the body of one of the deceased were similar to those found at the property of the accused. The jury heard that 14 rifles were seized from another property owned by the accused, but not one that was consistent with the calibre of the shell casings found at the scene. The trial continues.
6: The Greens say sending the Israeli ambassador back home should be on the table after the Israeli military cleared personnel of criminal wrongdoing for a 2024 strike that killed seven aid workers in Gaza. An Israeli military investigation says there were serious failures that led to the strike, which killed Australian Zomi Frankem, but that they did not raise reasonable suspicion of criminal misconduct. Foreign Minister Penny Wong says she will call in Israel's ambassador to Australia, Hillel Newman, to discuss the decision. Greens leader Larissa Waters says further action, like sending Mr. Newman back home, should be considered.
9: Look, I think that should be on the table. He's been saying there's nothing to see here for ever since this conflict began. I think the strong words from the minister are, I appreciate that she's saying them, but I'd like to see some action.
6: A former Sydney Swans Premiership coach says the club's culture has taken a big hit as Victoria Police detectives are set to travel to New South Wales to continue investigations into an alleged sexual assault. The club has suspended five players for failing to meet expected standards by drinking and bringing women back to their hotel in the early hours of Monday morning. John Longmire has told Fox Footy's AFL 360 program he was shocked to learn of the allegations.
10: The culture of the footy club, it's taken a big hit, and it'll take time to for everyone to rebuild the trust in the football club, and that's what the intention of everyone is to do, to get to work and rebuild the trust in the football club.
6: In sport, Australian tennis player Alex de Minaur has suffered another unexpected loss, going down to 21st seed Arthur Fies at the Cincinnati Masters. The world number 8 lost 6-3, 6-4 without winning a single break point. Queensland's weather, a strong wind warning for the Cooktown and Townsville coasts, isolated showers in the southeast, showers also on the far north coast, mostly sunny elsewhere. Cairns and Rockhampton 25, Townsville 27, Mackay 24. In the southeast, partly cloudy with a medium chance of showers and light winds. Brisbane and Ipswich 23, the Gold and Sunshine Coast 22, and Toowoomba 18 degrees.
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2: Lovely to have your company. 9:05. In just a moment, I'm going to find out about a key system that's been in place for 30 years. And it's something that I've got no idea how it's used, but we're going to bring the story of why master locksmiths are concerned about accessibility to public toilets. That's coming up in just a moment. Just a reminder that there are some issues on the train line, the Gold Coast Beenleigh line, emergency service. There's a police incident at the Beenleigh station, and simply means it's going to be hour-long delays for the Gold Coast line and 15 minutes for the Beenleigh customers. Their rail buses have been ordered, or they're now taking you to and from your location or destination, I'm sorry, but you may find that there are significant delays for you as you make your journey into or out of the city.
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3: Traffic.
12: Still got a breakdown in the city bypass, eastbound one lane block before Gilchrist Avenue at Hurston. So traffic's been back to Hale Street and Milton. Got a breakdown at Stretton on the gateway southbound left shoulder after Compton Road on ramp. Speeds are down at 80 through there. Still got the broken down truck at Dinmore with minor delays. Brisbane Road eastbound right turn lane into Aberdare Street. And still a breakdown as well. A broken down truck at Meadowbrook Logan Motorway westbound shoulder after Logan Lee Road. And the power is still out around Tingalpa and Manly West, but no traffic lights are affected at the moment in those areas, which is good news. Still got the broken down truck in the Airport Link Tunnel. That's affected the Stafford Road, Gympie Road off ramp. That's still closed westbound from the Airport Link Tunnel. We have seen delays back to Toombul Road as well through there. The lights are still on flash at Anley, Ipswich Road and Anley Road, so police and technicians still attending there as well. I'm Brad from ATN. That's the latest traffic on 612 ABC Brisbane.
2: Brad, thank you very much. 16 degrees in Kelvin Grove right now. Same for Highgate Hill. In the suburb of Sheldon, it's 18 degrees. Redbank, 16 degrees. Regent's Park, it's 15 degrees. In Bongaree, it's 16 degrees. On the Gold Coast, it's 19. And on the Sunshine Coast, it's 18 degrees. News happening today is most analysts are expecting the unemployment rate to remain unchanged. New figures out today. 15,000 new jobs are forecast to have been created in August, keeping the unemployment rate steady at 4.4%. These are significant because the Reserve Bank looks at them when setting interest rates. Those figures will be out later on today.
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2: 8 minutes past nine. Well, Brisbane's Lord Mayor Adrian Schrinner has apparently made the decision to ignore the needs of people with disabilities in a key area. At least this is what the Master Locksmiths Association of Australasia is claiming. It comes after the Brisbane City Council refused to expand the Master Locksmiths Access Key System across accessible public toilets. Now, I will admit my ignorance about this. So we have the Chief Executive of the Master Locksmiths, Benjamin Walsh, in studio with me. Benjamin Walsh, thanks for joining me this morning.
14: G'day, Steve. Thanks for having me.
2: Just explain, so this has apparently been around for 30 years, but what is the Master Locksmith Access Key System? Explain it to me, please.
14: So it's like a master key system that you'd get in a lot of buildings where one key can, or multiple people can have a key and it opens the same lock. We developed this in conjunction with the disability provider and Pittwater Council in Sydney back in 1994. And since then, there's been around 500,000 Australians have purchased the key, or they've had it funded by their local council, or in some cases, the state government in Victoria and South Australia fund for companion card holders. But like any master key system, a lot of people who might have the key also need to be able to access a facility that has the lock that the key opens. And in southeast Queensland, there's sort of there's over 600 or 700 toilets between the Gold Coast and the...
2: These are public toilets.
14: Public toilets. Council-owned generally.
2: Yep.
14: Between the Gold Coast and Sunshine Coast, and in Brisbane there's 470, but only 15 of them are actually accessible. And with people all around Australia having these keys, we want them to be able to move knowing that when they need to access a facility that they need, often urgently, they know that there's a network that's available to them.
2: So these are keys specifically for people with significant disabilities or their carers?
14: That's exactly right, yeah.
2: To open a public toilet?
14: Yeah, so not all public toilets are used for the purpose they're designed, and so some councils make a decision to keep them locked either 24 hours a day or after dark or that sort of thing.
2: Wait, so you mean some people are using them for what other purposes?
14: We know that there are people who might sleep rough in them, or might use them for injecting or other purposes.
2: Now I get it. Okay.
14: That don't lend themselves to leaving it in a condition that a person with disability should expect when they walk in or use the facility.
2: And this system's been going for 30 years.
14: It has. And we haven't done a lot of promotion, but the industry, it's never been a funded product, so the industry's covered the cost of this. Mm. And we don't make any money out of it. We probably never will, because it's a great service, but at the same time, we're a tiny industry and we can't really support or continue to subsidise it. We would love governments to expand and lean in. There are some councils in Queensland and New South Wales that purchase bulk and then they hand it out to their community, and we absolutely encourage and support that. But as important as it is for the people who need the key to get the key, it's equally important for the network of toilets to have the locks fitted to them.
2: There are, what did you say, some 600 public toilets available between the Gold Coast and Brisbane?
14: There's at least that many, yeah. There's 470 in Brisbane alone.
2: Okay, but only a few have this master key. Or the master key is available for them.
14: 15 of them in Brisbane. So it's only about 3%, which is quite tiny. And from a disability point of view, things that we take for granted with facilities being available everywhere, people with disability don't find that they have the same access.
2: Right, okay. Now, forgive me for my simpleton questions, but this is completely new to me. So the Brisbane City Council has denied giving out further keys or denied assisting in providing master keys for public facilities for people with disabilities in this situation. Just explain to me what the council's not doing that has troubled you or concerns you.
14: So we wrote to we've written to most of the councils in Queensland, actually, okay, asking them to engage and just say, where you've got public toilet facilities, we would encourage you to contact one of our members and get a key installed. Costs maybe a couple of $100. You don't have to change the whole handle system. You just pull out the barrel and put a new barrel in. Okay. And then the council can decide based on what their community needs, whether it's locked all the time, some of the time, or none of the time. But if the barrel's not installed, you don't get to make any of those choices for the people who need those facilities. When we wrote to Brisbane City Council, we got pretty much a form letter that I'd suggest was written by a council officer and signed by Councillor Vicky Howard, saying, we support people with disability, thanks, but you know, some people may be discriminated against if we put these in and we do this or we do that, and so we don't want to be in a position where some people might get locked out. So thank you, but leave it with us.
2: So they don't realise that you're trying to make it easier for people with registered disabilities?
14: We're trying to knock down barriers. We're not trying to create barriers. Okay. I'm the first to say I'm not a disability advocate, but I do think that when we've had a well-resolved product in the market across Australia,

0: Australia for 30 years, we're in a position to sort of go, well, we do get a lot of people with disability contacting us, and it's inspired us to sort of go public and say, well, we don't own the toilets, but we want to encourage the people who do.
1: You're trying to help.
0: Yeah, for a small amount of investment, it can make a world of difference to the 1 in 6 Australians with disability.
1: My guest, Benjamin Walsh, is explaining to me the master key access system for public toilets in Australia. It's happened since 94 in New South Wales. It's spread since then. It's been around for a long time. And there are some 15 or so, I think you said, already between Brisbane and the Gold Coast.
0: 15 in Brisbane and about 6 public toilets on the Gold Coast and maybe 7 private. So,
1: which is not enough.
0: It's nowhere near enough.
1: Okay, so if disabled bathrooms remain locked, is this not an accessibility issue for people with a physical disability who are not part of the master key system?
0: Look, I mean, we've spoken to a lot of disability services providers,
1: yep,
0: and they do seem to be split on this as well.
1: Really? Okay, that's interesting.
0: About 50% of them are going to say, well, if they're not locked, people who shouldn't be using them are, so when we need to come along and use them, they're not available to us, or they're not in a condition that's usable. And then others are saying, well, if we don't have a key, we can't get in. I don't really want to be in the middle of that debate. What we're saying
1: Neither does the Brisbane City Council, by the sounds of it.
0: Yeah. What we're saying is, if you put those barrels in and people have a key, you're giving them an option.
1: Right.
0: And we know that in certain places, the toilets aren't used for the purpose they're designed.
1: Yep.
0: And a council,
1: but this doesn't make the toilets any less safe or secure.
0: No, what it does is it means that it's closed. Think of a lot of cafes do this. So you might go to a cafe,
1: yep,
0: and say, do you have a restroom? You've got to retrieve a key from them and then you go use the key.
1: Yep.
0: Now, arguably, that's equally discriminatory to everybody, but they're limiting access because they want to make sure that it stays clean and only the people who need to use it can when they do. So a business unit owner could install a lock in their thing, buy a couple of master keys from us and hand those out so that key is used for the public and people with disability. It's up to them. We're just trying to knock down as many barriers and say, hey, inclusivity means that you've got to do a little bit more to make sure everyone gets the same access.
1: All right. How does a disabled person get access to this master key currently?
0: So on our website, we've got a tile that says MLAK or Master Locksmith Access Key, and you can just go on there, you click on a link, fill in the form, and it's $64 plus GST. That key's for life, and they're designed. We get them specially made out of Italy. It's a very high-grade material that's used, so it should last well beyond a lifetime.
1: All right. We'll see if we can get further clarity from the council as to what their concerns are. Benjamin Walsh, thanks for telling me the story.
0: Thanks, Steve. Appreciate it.
1: Benjamin Walsh is the chief executive of the Master Locksmiths. I'm keen to give you a chance. If you're a disabled person and you've had that difficulty that you've not been able to get access to a public facility toilet, you let me know. 1300 222 612 is the phone number, or you can send a text 0467 922 612. In the meantime, this is Alanis Morissette.

0: Alanis Morissette on 612 ABC Brisbane with me, Steve Austin. Lovely to have your company this morning. By the way, just on the master key issue for the Brisbane City Council, I'll give you some details of that. The council have given us a little brief statement, and I'll get that back for you very soon. I'm going to speak with the Minister for Customs in Australia, Julian Hill. Actually, now let me bring you the Master Locksmiths news. So I mentioned that the Brisbane City Council have given us a statement about the concerns by the Master Locksmiths, and I've just lost my bit of paper, so I'll come back and give you that in just a moment. But let me tell you, you may recall that we, for some time now, have been doing a story about the black market sale of tobacco and illegal vapes. Not only is there a health cost, but there's a cost to the taxpayer, and it's funding organised crime in the Middle East and in Asia. An Australian Border Force, together with Queensland Health and others, have been running operations for some time, and there was a major operation very recently. I'll speak with the Minister for Customs in just a moment, but let me just play you. So remember a month or so back, we heard from John Tresize from British and American Tobacco, who spoke with Radio National Sally Sara, and he argued this.
1: And we are seeing an increase in enforcement, and I will commend the government for stepping up in that space. But you have to meet it at both ends. You know, the goal of getting parity, price parity in the tobacco market, is only going to happen if you lower the excise to a reasonable level where it can meet that enforcement effort on the other side. Because you have, as I said, illicit packs now ranging between $10, $15. The idea is to push that price up by reducing that supply in the illicit market, but also bringing it down in the legal market at the other end. Because you're not going to get all the way to $40 through enforcement unless you literally spend billions and billions of dollars doing that.
0: Well, the government, so that's British and American Tobacco's thoughts on the issues. The tobacco black market is really significant here in Australia, tragically, funding organised crime both in the Middle East and Asia. Australian Border Force has just concluded the second phase of what they've called Operation Shorthand, which is a crackdown on illicit tobacco sales and networks. Julian Hill is the Federal Assistant Minister for Customs. He's responsible for Border Force's National Tobacco Disruption Group. What's happened in the last couple of days, Minister? Good morning to you.
2: G'day, great to be with you. A couple of big operations. The one you referred to there was Operation Shorthand. Last week we saw a coordinated national operation led by the Australian Border Force through the Commonwealth's National Disruption Group. That includes the Federal Police, Criminal Intelligence Commission and all state and territory police forces, with simultaneous raids on over 100 metro petrol stations, service stations, that were suspected of having some engagement through their retail network with the illicit tobacco trade through each

0: individual service stations. Nearly half of those rated were in Queensland. As a result of that operation, we've seen significant seizures. But the important thing to know with these kinds of operations is it's actually the objective is not about the seizure of stock. We got over 100,000 illegal cigarettes, nearly a couple of thousand, over a couple of thousand illegal vapes and nicotine pouches, a weapon. But 106 persons of interest were identified. 11 of these stores nationally have had closure orders slapped on them. But the most important objective here is about disrupting the criminal syndicates, the organised criminal syndicates that are behind this trade, both in Australia and globally.
1: So these are the syndicates that are linked to the Middle East and to Asia, apparently.
0: In particular, yes, that's correct. That's sort of open source reporting. I've always got to be careful not to go into intelligence, obviously. But as a result of these raids, in addition to those 106 persons of interest identified, an enormous amount of intelligence has been seized by authorities. Electronic devices, business records, evidentiary material, all of that's now being sifted through by state and Commonwealth agencies. And I thank and praise Queensland Health and the Queensland Police Service. Queensland's been leading the nation along with South Australia in the fight against illicit tobacco and is having a really significant impact. But all of that's being seized, analysed, which will inform then future operations and what they call second and third round effects. The crims won't know the authorities are coming for them now until they come after them, whether that's cutting off bank accounts, cutting off the money flow, other intelligence operations, because it's all about trying to disrupt the criminal syndicates.
1: My guest is Julian Hill, Assistant Minister for Customs. He's responsible for Border Force's National Tobacco Disruption Group. This is 612 ABC Brisbane. Steve Austin's my name. So Queensland government has their own laws that they've tightened continually. Are you telling me, Julian Hill, that the Queensland government approach is proving beneficial to the wider national pursuit of these organised crime groups?
0: Yes, in short. The Australian Council on Smoking Harms put out a scorecard, a ladder, if you like, earlier this year, ranking all the states and territories. That saw Queensland and South Australia right at the top. They've implemented strong national laws, strong state-based laws, including closure orders and, importantly, penalties on landlords. So once a shop is found selling illegal tobacco, the authorities at the state level can put the closure order on it, not just a long weekend, but 90-day long-term closure orders, and then give the landlord the power to terminate the lease without penalty and impose an obligation, a penalty on the landlord if they fail to act. So that's important, and that is having an impact. We're seeing reports of the price of both illegal tobacco as well as illegal vapes in particular rising, and we're seeing signs that legal sales in Queensland are also rising. This is a terrific thing for Australia's public health outcomes. The other operation, which was in the news this morning, the news broke this morning, of a big operation that the Australian Border Force has run with the Chinese Customs Authority, which has led to over 60 arrests in China. Nearly $100 million worth of illegal tobacco disrupted at the border, and most importantly, disrupting this smuggling operation, this multinational smuggling operation through Southeast Asia and China by taking apart their syndicate. And so that illustrates the importance of the international cooperation that the Australian Border Force is now having with great success with many of our international partners.
1: Everyone from the economist Chris Richardson to the One Nation political party have proposed cutting the tobacco tax, at least for a period, to take away the incentive benefits for organised crime. How do you see that, Minister?
0: Look, I've watched this play out in Canberra this week, and, you know, this is not a new topic. I get that, you know, many people, there are people who are well-intentioned, who are looking for a genuine solution. There's others who are running the line of big tobacco who just want to make their product cheaper. But what we've seen in Canberra this week is just farcical. You know, a few months ago they were calling for 30%, then it was 50% cut to excise, and then One Nation.
1: You're talking about One Nation, okay.
0: Oh, no, the Liberal Party and One Nation, there were 30 and 50, and then Senator Anson came out this week and said, oh, well, let's do 75. So the Coalition immediately said, let's do 80%. I mean, they're now pointing at economists saying, let's wipe it all out completely. You know, in a couple of weeks when Parliament comes back, they'll probably be paying people to smoke. I mean, this is not the way to do policy. You don't just make up numbers. This is a devilishly complex topic. Every nation in the world is, you know, having their borders flooded by these multinational criminal syndicates because we've got this surplus of global production. They make this stuff for less than a dollar a packet.

0: and then just try and flood national borders and see what gets through. The border forces had record levels of seizures. You know, I couldn't be prouder of the work that they're doing, but no country can stop this at the border alone, which is why I do highlight the progress in Queensland. We need all of the states and territories to act with urgency and shut the shops. Your listeners wouldn't put up with a meth lab in their local strip shopping centre run by Crims, and neither should they put up with these crooks running shops, you know, these ridiculous tobacco shops, trying to get their kids hooked on vapes and toxic vapes and nicotine. You know, we need the states and territories to dial up the urgency and shut the shops. And the Commonwealth's provided $98 million last financial year in this to support that work, and will continue to support joint operations to shut the shops. I'll finish on this point on the excise. Even if you wiped out 100% of the tobacco excise, you'd still need to go and shut the shops, because illegal tobacco would still be cheaper. That's how cheap this stuff is to produce overseas. It's not regulated. Some of them have massive doses of nicotine, might not have flame retardants on the tips, you know, other toxic chemicals in these illegal cigarettes. We need the states and territories to shut the shops.
1: I have to ask, do you smoke?
0: No, I don't. I don't.
1: Julian Hill, thanks for your time.
0: Thanks, Steve.
1: Minister Julian Hill, Assistant Minister for Customs, responsible for Border Force's National Tobacco Disruption Group. I'll bring you some more on this, but I might go to news headlines first, and then we'll continue the discussion. Sue Fitzpatrick is standing by. Sue, good morning to you.
2: Good morning, Steve. Most analysts are expecting the unemployment rate to remain unchanged when new figures are out today. 15,000 new jobs are forecast to have been created in August, keeping the unemployment rate steady at 4.4%. Job figures are one of the key factors taken into account by the Reserve Bank when setting interest rates. A 27-year-old man has died in a road accident in Logan, south of Brisbane. Police say his ute left the road and struck a tree on Johnson Road in Greenbank at about 7:30 last night. The forensic crash unit is investigating. US President Donald Trump has declared other nations are safer thanks to his good relations with North Korean President Kim Jong-un. Mr. Trump says he will meet with the North Korean leader later this year, hours after the dictator's sister said she knew nothing of the contact between the two. And the CEO of Dreamworld has dismissed concerns a $200 million expansion to the Gold Coast theme park could worsen traffic problems and threaten koala habitats. Dreamworld Chief Executive Greg Yong says stopping development won't fix the Gold Coast's long-standing congestion issues, adding the park has taken steps to protect the local koalas. More news at 10.
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1: It's 28 minutes to 10. We'll be talking retail very soon. Just an update on the train lines. We've spoken to Queensland Rail about delays on the Gold Coast line. So it's the Queensland Rail tell us that there's a police incident at the Beenleigh train station, and it's suspending rail services between Beenleigh and Ormo. One of the two lines between Ormo and Beenleigh has been reopened. So that means that delays on the Gold Coast rail line are now significantly reduced to just 15 minutes, 15 minutes in the Beenleigh line as well. But rail buses will continue running for the time being to help out. And I spoke with the master locksmith, Benjamin Walsh, before about this master locksmith issue. And there was going to the council saying, look, you know, we can help here, but we need you to assist us in this. We approached the Brisbane City Council for comment, and they said the master locksmith's access key locks will be installed into new public toilet facilities where appropriate. So that's for new public toilets. This is specifically for people with disabilities who need access to public toilets, of which there's quite a few. I didn't realise how many there were between Brisbane and the Gold Coast. So the council says we'll install these into new facilities where appropriate. This is Kenny Loggins and Danger Zone. From what was that movie? Oh, I know. Top Gun, apparently. This is 612 ABC Brisbane. My name's Steve Austin. Good morning to you.

0: That's Kenny Loggins and Danger Zone. This is 612 ABC Brisbane. Ahead of retail, let me play you. So we're talking about illegal tobacco. They've been raiding service station outlets and tobacco stores, all sorts of things all over Australia. And half of them were in Queensland here. Daniel Molino, who is the Federal Assistant Minister for Finance, spoke at the National Press Club yesterday. He was asked by those pesky journalists about our taxation structure on tobacco.
1: Look, we would wish we hadn't gotten to the point where organised crime was entrenched. It is entrenched. So how do we deal with that now? Is organised crime going to feel like a little bit of a reduction of the gap?
2: You've just said organised crime is entrenched. If it is entrenched, don't you do everything to stop it?
1: But that's why I'm saying that the focus, I think, needs to be on enforcement. And I think that's where we've said for some time now, we're working with state governments, we're working with territory governments. We have made real progress across the board. And I think Queensland and South Australia stand out, but we will work with all state and territory governments. That's our priority at the minute.
3: The government modelling never said this would happen in the first place, so why trust it to say lowering tax wouldn't help unwind it?
1: Well, look, I mean, I wasn't involved when, a whole series of changes were made to the...
3: But we never were given this warning, were we?
1: Look, this is a long-term set of changes that have been made. And I would just simply say that I understand in principle some of the incentive arguments that are being raised, but I do think taxation in a real-world environment involves complex decisions about the demand side, and we're often talking about people who are making decisions to buy a product that is addictive. That side of things is complicated. We're talking about institutional arrangements on the supply side. So

0: Catherine says, double the tobacco excise and give police powers to shut illegal tobacco shops. It's easy to spot these tobacco shops, often opposite major schools, says Catherine. Catherine, thank you very much.
1: Steve Austin. 612 ABC Brisbane.
0: Catherine, I think you're right. I mean, they are easy to spot. I think the problem is they don't have enough health department workers or police workers to stand outside every store and march on in and say, all right, yeah, the jig is up, mate. Anyway, let's go to my retail specialist, Cameron Douglas from Video Pro and Christine Moody, founder of Brand Audits. Do either of you two have anything you want to say about tobacco sales or illegal tobacco sales and raids?
2: Well, the only thing I'd be thinking of from a retail perspective is I wouldn't be having a tenancy anywhere near those stores because you've got to be, you know, complicated in the targeted.
0: You could lose your lease, basically.
2: Exactly.
0: Yeah.
3: You know, there's a rule, cause and effect, all right? So you've put the price of cigarettes up, and effect is that the criminal behaviour comes up. I think they need to use this as the canary in the coal mine for alcohol. You keep putting the tax on alcohol up and up and up, and you're going to keep driving other people to other forms of illegal consumption. So
0: that did come up yesterday in the National Press Club.
3: Oh, with Daniel. Good.
0: Yeah, they raised the alcohol. I haven't played it today, but they did raise the alcohol.
3: $16, $17 for a beer is too much.
0: What are university students going to do when it gets to $20? Hang on, it's already at $20 in some places.
3: They don't go out.
0: They don't go out. So what happens? We don't have live performances. You don't have bands. You don't have clubs.
3: Or they do other things.
0: They do other things. Cheap things like crystal meth, sadly.
3: Mm-hmm.
0: There we go. My guests are here to talk retail because shopping is one of the great inevitabilities of life, and we interact with the world of retail constantly. Christine Moody is the founder of Brand Audits. Cameron Douglas is managing director of Video Pro. I want to ask you both about retail performance because Roy Morgan, who are a very credible, long-standing research organisation in Australia, say that retail sales should hit $40 billion a month for the first time in August this year. I mean, that's serious money, and it's up 6% for the same time last year with household goods, the big area, and hospitality. Cameron Douglas, how do you see that? Any thoughts?
3: I've got two questions. One is, how do they take into consideration inflation? How do they take that into consideration?
0: Yep.
3: Or inflation and also population growth? But I will tell you this more qualitative story. I had my biggest ever family shop at Woolworths 3 weeks ago. That is not something I'm proud of, and it's not something that anyone is going to find is increasing their discretionary spend, but it will contribute to a big number.
0: So you're spending more and more just on basic groceries.
3: Yeah, there's no fun in groceries. I'd rather spend money on fun things.
0: Christine Moody?
2: What about Tim Tams? That's fun.
3: Oh, they're fun.
2: Well, I think the thing is they
0: fast track to type 2 diabetes.
2: Exactly.
0: Sorry.
2: That's not a fun way to do that. But I think the thing is all these figures, you know, we look at these figures, but we know at the checkout, like Cameron found out, we're seeing in everyday things. You buy a few things and go, I've only got 6 items and that's added up to that. Even if you buy slightly different items, you know, you sort of think that's really expensive. So I think people are getting really sensitive. People are still going out and they're having the coffee or the drink, but they're only having one. They're not having 3. They're cutting down on food. They're eating at home and then perhaps going out for that coffee or that drink. So it feels like we're still spending money. We're being very, very picky on what we're spending it on. Yes, groceries are boring but very necessary if we're going to survive. But we also want to have a bit of fun, and I think that's getting harder.
0: Much of the argument has been that one of the benefits of high levels of immigration is economic growth, that we know that more people you have, the more people are spending money. Is there any – but I keep hearing mixed signals from Canberra on this, that some groups say, yes, immigration is what's giving us growth in Australia's economy, and other people say, but that's not why we're doing it, but they keep doing it.
2: Well,
0: any thoughts?
2: Oh, I'm not an economist, but what I see and what I hear and what I put together is that there's certain jobs, a lot of them are in retail, behind the scenes that we don't see, that our immigration numbers help support. So,
0: yep. Okay.
2: You know, the packing, the shipping. So we take that out of the picture, what's going to happen to our supply chain?
3: Look, there's good growth and there's bad growth. And I think the one word which a lot of people really struggle to wrap their heads around, and unfortunately that's why it doesn't stick, but productivity is awful. And that is the problem with the economy right now. And it's really hard to actually quantify it. It's really hard for people, like there's numbers, but it's really hard to hit home to the average person about what low productivity looks like for an economy. But you can bring in 1,000 people. I could sell 1,000 items that cost

0: lost $100 for $98. It's not good growth, you know, and productivity matters. And that's something that I just don't feel like the general public and even myself, like, I just get your head around how that counts towards the economic growth and cost of living standards for people.
1: We're talking retail. My guests, Cameron Douglas from Video Pro, Christine Moody, founder of Brand Audits. Christine, why do my yogurt eating habits matter, please?
2: Well,
1: apparently they matter. I'd like to know why my yogurt eating habits matter.
2: So I want you to go straight out now and fill your trolley with yogurt. This has come out of some research that someone's released these behind the scenes information. And what are
1: they've been analysing data.
2: But it's publicly available data. So they've been overlaying the census data, and there's other publicly available data, as we know. But they've been saying, okay, well, this particular population, and given their religion, they drink a lot of, they eat a lot of yogurt. Therefore, they're probably, and don't drink as much. Therefore, they're probably going to be healthier. So we're going to look at that as an insurance policy, say, for their health benefits or whatever. So they're making very broad assumptions on people's habits and their...
1: Hang on. So let me get this right. So insurers are getting census data and looking at things like yogurt, saying if you're eating, cultures that eat yogurt are likely to be healthier.
2: Correct.
1: So your health insurance bill will be lower than someone who doesn't eat more yogurt.
2: That's right. So they look at their shopping behaviours on the census forms, and that's how they're doing it.
1: What?
2: Yep.
1: Cameron?
0: Steve, you just said cultures that eat yogurt. That's great.
1: Sorry. No pun intended.
2: That's a quote for today.
0: I think predictive models based on behaviours are at play here. There's a really good quote. There is no such thing as a bad risk, only a bad rate, which means that the worst risk can have the highest interest rate. Now, if you look at yogurt, maybe, and I've drawn a longer bow than you here, Christine, but maybe the story is that if someone's got time to make a granola, yogurt, banana breakfast, that they're not rushed, maybe versus the person going through the McDonald's drive-through and getting like their different classifications of disorganized or organized people. And maybe if you're more rushed, you're more likely to have a car accident.
2: Can I also say, if you talk to a Greek about yogurt, there's Greek-style yogurt that isn't really
1: Greek yogurt.
2: Greek yogurt.
1: Yes, it's a trick, isn't it? So when something says Greek-style yogurt,
2: it's not.
1: It's not the same as traditional Greek yogurt.
2: So I think the census question might need to change in that what brands are you buying? Because I'm married to a Greek, so I know everything about feta with one T and Greek yogurt and Greek style. I've heard all that.
1: Is he really hardline about the importance of traditional Greek yogurt?
2: Oh, God, yes. Because they cook with it, and also eat it. But it's traditional. But, yeah, so that's interesting. So I think it's very broad. It's very basic data, as we know from our current census. And it's from 5 years ago. So all that, I don't know when
1: the... So the ABS, though, when I told them that I was a Protestant in my ABS form, they're going to say the Protestants, what do we drink less? Do they eat more yogurt? And as a result, my insurer is going to break that down and decide what my health insurance level is going to be in 2 years' time from now.
2: Yeah, they can tell from your retail behaviour. Yep.
1: Crikey.
2: I know.
1: Get that grin off your face, Cameron Douglas.
2: But it's also very broad. Like, how does this work in the granular way? I mean, it's very hard.
0: This is what finance people do, though. This is how the stock market works. This is how brokers work. This is how insurers work. They're always just trying to find the edge, and it's this is a way to find the edge.
2: It's like when I use my husband's flybys, and I very rarely go to Cole. He does all the shopping, so I just randomly buy things and put his flybys because I want to stuff their data up.
1: Anarchist, this is 612 ABC Brisbane. Christine Moody and Cameron Douglas are my guests. Coles and Woolworths are testing, not trialling, not the difference, testing facial recognition in their stores. Yesterday I spoke with the chief executive of the Australian Retail Council's Chris Rodwell.
3: Yeah, they're just trying to work out how it might work. There's now some guidelines from the Privacy Commissioner about how they think it should be rolled out, but there's no green light for anyone to be using facial recognition technology at this point in time. We've got the guidelines and there's a few retailers who are looking at its use. But understanding as well, yes, it's using facial recognition technology, but it's using it for suspect matching.
1: So there we go. Will facial recognition really prevent retail crime and assault, Cameron Douglas?
0: I think that the way that they're looking at this is through the lens of there's governments right now not doing, maybe they're losing faith in the government's ability to do a good job on crime, and they have a duty of care to their staff. And so

0: they're taking that responsibility seriously. There's two key words that get used a lot to try and justify things. And before I do this, I'll just say there's a slight disclaimer here, because the legitimacy of these two key words is really important, but the exploitation of them is the problem. And those two key words are privacy and safety. And many, many things are done through the lens of privacy and safety, or not done through the lens of privacy and safety. If a store feels like there is a duty of care to their staff not being met and the governments aren't doing a good enough job to curb crime, they will take these matters into their own hands. And I think that's their responsibility.
1: And I think the problem here is it's not just people going into a store and taking the goods and walking out. It's about the violence. And it's increased.
2: So retail staff, young people are being assaulted.
1: And customers.
2: Threatened.
1: Customers. And you think, I was with Coles yesterday with my mum. She's nearly 91. You think of people like that getting attacked or being involved in some sort of issue. But it's increased. Retail crime with weapons has increased 66%, around two-thirds in 2024. Now, a lot of that is in southern states. We do obviously...
2: Victoria is apparently the big problem. So I'm taking that as encouraging news. It's less so here.
1: Yes, but it's still really high because Victoria's the organised crime, etc. But I think the violence bit is the bit that's a worry, because you've got young people perhaps, with knives and panicking or whatever, in an aggressive behaviour, and staff can't do anything, and you've got innocent customers. I think that's a concern.
2: Yep. They're matching. So what they're trying to find, so the Cameron Douglas has been in prison, he's got repeated behaviour, so they try and match him when he comes in, they go, right, there he is, get him out.
1: And is that up to the retail people, the staff to get
2: I think it's up to them
1: Cameron
2: to call the police.
1: The
2: no, it's up to them to call the police or keep them out of the shop somehow.
1: Yeah.
2: Cameron, any thoughts?
0: You know what, I feel like, and this might sound horrible, but I feel like it's less organised crime that's behind this and more disorganised crime.
2: Yeah.
0: And, I think that
2: opportunist.
0: Well, and hard times. Mm. Hard times creating desperation in people and them doing really stupid things. I mean, organised crime seems to be far more, dare I say,
2: organised or planned.
0: In how they're committing their crimes. Disorganised crime is someone's like, I haven't eaten for 3 days, or this terrible thing's happened, or I've just been evicted. I'm going to go and rob a place.
1: It's definitely linked to that cost of living pressure, definitely. So, and I think it's, again, the peer pressure, they're all hungry, perhaps they're all going in as a group, and I think that's what's happening.
0: There's a piece of this puzzle as well, which is that generally if the public start to lose faith in institutions, they start to lose faith in the rules that institutions have set for them. And that's a problem within governments, political governments all around the world right now. People are looking at these institutions and going, are you doing the right thing by me as a citizen? And all of a sudden you can start justifying, maybe pushing a little bit harder, doing a little bit more. And that's a real problem. This is where our politics and our governments need to sort of reinstate faith in our structures.
2: We're talking retail with Cameron Douglas and Christine Moody. Christine Moody is founder of Brand Audits. Cameron Douglas is managing director of Video Pro. I want to ask you about some specific results. We're in the profit reporting season for companies. JB Hi-Fi recorded full-year sales that were up significantly and profit was up, but shares tumbled. Why is this?
0: Share prices are based on future earnings, not current performance. So the same thing happened with Temple and Webster yesterday. I think they dropped 18%. And so whatever the performance that you put forward, and JB certainly outperformed Temple and Webster, the commentary that came from Nick Wells, who's the CEO, and Nick was the CFO, so maybe he's a little more honest than the more flamboyant CEO that's out there. But he sort of said, July's not so pretty, and there's hard times coming on consumers, and the cost of things is going up, and so the market has sort of disregarded their performance and responded to that.
1: And I also think that I had a little comment here in my notes that, a computer with quite a high memory, 512 gigabytes 6 months ago was $1,000, but now you're still paying $1,000, but it's got less memory. So it's not, the cost looks like it hasn't changed, but you haven't got as many features. So there's a lot of that happening. And they reckon data centers too are going to take some of that as well.
2: So Temple and Webster, JB Hi-Fi have done okay now, but they're projecting into the future. They say things are going to get tougher.
0: Yeah, absolutely. And they're also the canary in the coal mine. So when JB's put those performances out, Super Retail Group, Harvey's, a few others, they all fell at the same time. Because the way that big companies work in hard times is that they usually exploit their buying power and leverage to gain market share over smaller, weaker competitors. Because you can't look at an industry just as the front line of that industry. There's a whole value chain involved. There's a whole ecosystem involved. So what JB's have probably done is gone, hey, we're as good as it's going to get in this industry. And so that freaks out the share market to go, all right, well, this is what they've said and this is what they've done, and they're probably our gold standard. So now we're going to start looking at everyone else in the ecosystem.
1: Because it was everyone, JB Hi-Fi, Good Guys, ENS, all those top companies.
0: Well, they're all the same company, Christine.
1: Yeah, I know, but people see that and go, oh, everything's falling. Yeah.
2: Sorry, I didn't know this. Explain who's the same company.
1: Brands.
0: Oh, JB's bought... the story with Good Guys is they used to be a franchise model and then they corporatized and bought all their franchises back, and JB Hi-Fi bought the Good Guys and they paid back...
2: I never realized.
0: Yeah, they paid back that acquisition maybe like two or three years. It was very good business from them. And then more recently, they bought the Homewares Kitchen Place, ENS. And I think in their reporting, ENS didn't perform so well inside the group.
1: No, it didn't either. But it's really fascinating because some of these deals don't happen unless they're a public company. You don't really know they're happening. You see some of these bigger groups buying smaller companies. When you see the corporate page, you sort of going, oh my God, all these brands, this particular, I think it's JB, that owns all these meat exporting and production companies and retailers. It's incredible, the brands they own. And unless you really do your research, you don't even know.
2: I'm sorry, this is still news to me. I never realised that. I always thought the Good Guys were a separate company. They're not, they're a separate franchise, but they're now owned by JB Hi-Fi, who own a whole lot of other things as well.
0: Yeah, maybe like 8 years ago.
2: Okay. So, yeah.
0: Sorry, Steve.
1: We're just a little bit behind.
2: Yes, I'm in current affairs. All right, let me move on. Sandwiches. I have my hand on a rather glossy report on the trends driving sandwich consumption in the UK. And according to this report, the research that has found that more than half of consumers are eating more sandwiches out of home than they did a year ago. And I've been to a number of shops in little places around Brisbane here where almost boutique sandwiches are very interesting, but walking out the door. Why are sandwiches making a comeback in Brisbane, which has so many jolly hamburger and pizza joints?
1: Well, from the retailer's point of view, it's a pretty easy business model. You're not, basically you've got bread, fillings and Instagram and a beautiful shop fit out. And you can have a hole in the wall. You don't have to have big kitchens. You don't have to do all that sort of investment. And perhaps staff training might be less, putting two slices of bread. Even I could do it, I think. I don't even cook. But they're using branding like Sunnyside Sandwiches. It really kicked into gear. They've got stores everywhere. Use Instagram. It's a thing. You get out of your home. You go down there and socialise with your friends. Mind you, these sandwiches are anything from...
2: Korean kimchi and fried chicken. Yeah. And I mean, they're very exotic. I brought a Vegemite sandwich for myself into work today. These are far more exotic than
1: that. Oh, I love Vegemite. It has to be white bread, though. But they're retailing between $15 and $20. And they're presented so they're wrapped and they're cut in half so you can see the fillings. I know that a few bakeries around where I am, there's a bit of a competition there with these sandwiches.
2: Who has the most interesting sandwiches?
1: And they are beautiful, you would expect.
2: Okay.
1: But yeah, very popular.
2: They're booming. Cameron Douglas.
0: I'm going to tell you the best business model in the history of the world. You take a carbohydrate, you take a meat, you take a plant, and you take a bit of dairy. Every country and culture has this same recipe. And the great thing about a sandwich is that it comes in its own edible carry case. Great for busy people.
1: Does it have yogurt on top?
0: Maybe.
2: Yeah, but it's not really Greek yogurt, is it?
1: Asking for a friend.
2: So there is a trend back. I mean, is it also partly a healthy trend? Because in my mind, I don't see sandwiches as junk food, whereas I would see a mass-produced hamburger or something as junk food. But I don't see a sandwich. I see a sandwich as almost healthy.
1: Well, my favourite is sourdough with a chicken snack.
2: I just want to know about your dietary habits. I want to know about, image that pops up in your mind?
1: This is not healthy when you have fried chicken schnitzel on it. But God, it's beautiful. It's beautiful. But it does seem healthier because obviously got some sort of salad, it's got some sort of meat, and it's sourdough or it's bread.
0: Healthy is a loose term. I mean, grilled are the healthy burger. I have to say, I don't think I've ever had a healthy burger, but I do like hamburgers.
2: Anything else on your mind before I say farewell? Anything else you want to get off your chest?
1: Oh, no, no. Oh, I am hungry now, so I'm going to go and have a sandwich.
2: Okay, good. Thank you very much. Cameron, anything for you?
0: No, I just have a great time with you both.
2: Thank you very much. Cameron Douglas, Managing Director of Video Pro, Christine Moody, founder of Brand Audits. Thank you.
0: Thanks,
1: Steve.
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4: 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After back-to-back losses, Penrith looks to get back on track. They head to Melbourne to take on the Storm. Will the Panthers avoid a third straight defeat? Join us tonight from 7.
3: Live and free NRL on